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0: for the third period. Joe O'Donnell, Tom Reed with you. The Wild leading the Panthers 3-1. Two goals by Kaprizov with an assist as well. He's factored into every Minnesota tally. Each team scoring once in the second period. And the shots on goal right now. And Spurgeon will take this puck at center and chip it off the boards. Boldy trying to slash it ahead. The shots are 17-16 Florida here starting the third. As this puck ends up in the stands. The Wild from left to right on your radio dial in the third. The Panthers skating from right to left.
1: Yeah, this start is so important for both these teams also. You look at Minnesota, they've got a two-goal lead here. They don't want to relinquish any of those shots towards their net. They've got to stop them as much as they can. But Minnesota needs to keep that added pressure on, be aggressive on both ends of the ice.
0: Spurgeon, who's got a point in every game this season, had that puck come to him off the faceoff. He tried to fire one in front. It's blocked. And as it bounced out the center, Kaprizov touched it on his way out of the zone, so the Wild offside.
1: Yeah, this has not been a very physical game. I was expecting a little more coming out of the Panthers. That has not been the case. You look at the hits right now, the total of 10 hits by Minnesota in this one and 14 hits on the other side, but they're nothing really spectacular in the hits.
0: Off the faceoff from the neutral zone, Hughes feeds Spurgeon. His pass is deflected in by Boldy. Eriksson-Ek races to it out with his goal to Kane Markstrom. That's a turnover by the Panthers on that goalie handle. Spurgeon steps to a drive from the right side. It's stopped, and then...
1: Well, there goes the hit.
0: Rough stuff between Lundell and Eriksson-Ek right at the top of the blue paint as Markstrom made the chest save and got a whistle.
1: I think Eriksson-Ek could probably buy a real estate in that blue paint area. He's there so often. Minnesota with a good start, though, getting that first shot, getting puck possession. That'll keep the faceoff deep in the Panther zone.
0: Eriksson-Ek, Boldy, Kaprizov, Spurgeon, and Hughes remain out. Off the draw, the Wild controlled Eriksson-Ek to the point. Spurgeon didn't get much on it. Panthers charge it ahead. Back is Spurgeon with Eriksson-Ek. Penalty call coming on Florida. Not a smart play there by Anton Lundell. Time to just take his hand off the stick and put it around the Wild captain. As obvious as it gets.
1: That was a friendly wraparound. But he's going to pay the price for it.
0: Well, he argued the call, and the referee mimicked exactly what he did, which is...
2: Florida penalty, number 15. 2 minutes for holding.
0: Basically bear hugged Wild captain Jared Spurgeon, who was retreating back for that puck.
1: So Lundell goes on the holding call. That's the third holding call in this hockey game. We've had a fight with two guys getting 5 minutes each and a slashing penalty as well. But this penalty coming, as Joe said, at where's the clock? Well, there it is. Early on, too. 49 seconds.
0: So a Wild power play. They convert it back in the first period to help them gain a 2-0 lead. Off the draw here, Hughes skates across the blue line, floats a pass to Shabanov. Goal line feed Eriksson-Ek to the right of Markstrom, and a return pass bounced away from Shabanov. Hustling to it, Hughes. Boy, what foot speed by Quinn Hughes. Lars Eller had a better angle by, I don't know, 50 feet. Hughes won the foot race anyway.
1: Yeah, those short legs give a lot of quickness to him.
0: Wild power play 1-for-1. Hughes through center ice, peels it back. Here is Boldy to try and attack. Over the offensive blue line. Right wing pass Kaprizov. Centered Eriksson-Ek shot. Missiled it wide. Boldy to the loose puck. Try to stab it in front. Luos Durin in there for Florida to clear to center. Panthers PK was 5-for-5 Tuesday. Here's a break for Eriksson-Ek. Walking in with a wrister. Shoulder save Markstrom. Boy, another stretch pass there by Minnesota. Sending Eriksson-Ek right up the gut. Boldy at center point, a long drive. That tip down in front. Rebound bid was there. Second try then for Eriksson-Ek. After Shabanov was denied in tight, and Markstrom able to keep the Panthers within striking distance. Hughes to the high slot. Power play resets here. Shabanov, bottom of the left circle, up high to Hughes. Hurried it along the Boldy right side. Back to Hughes. Hughes spins. Luos Durin in pressures. Quinn Hughes along the right wing dasher got stick checked. And it's filtered down by Sam Lafferty. One thing John Hines told us, Tom, top units got to be a little bit more simple. Shoot more pucks. And they did that on that instance there.
1: Yeah, they've done a good job in this game. Every line's done exactly what they have to do. You got your first two lines of your point line. I'm going to hold off here for a second.
0: Danila Yurov tried to squeeze through the Panthers' defense. The puck trickles in. Markstrom's on top of it with 21 seconds to go on the Wild power play.
1: The thing is, your big dogs have to score goals. They have to get the points. They have to get the assists. And that's what's happening in this game here tonight. There's no question about it. You look at Boulder. You look at Kaprizov, what they bring to the table. I mean, it's the offense. And that enlightens the team on the bench also. They get energy from those goals that are being scored. They don't care who gets them. I mean, they want to score themselves, but at the same time, they just want their team to get those goals.
0: Especially when you're mired in back-to-back games without a win like the Wild are at this point. They'll take it from anywhere they can get it offensively. Off this draw, the Panthers deep in their own zone. They'll come up with this puck. Lars Eller rattles it out to center. 10 seconds left on the Wild power play. Drop pass by Spurgeon. Here's Brink. The Minnetonka-native Bobby Brink trying to sneak past the check. Hartman followed up the play. Lost his stick in a puck battle against Gustav Forsling. But he was able to keep Florida from clearing. Wild power play is over. Early stages of the third. Still 3-1 Minnesota. Forsling carves to his left. Headmans. Lundell. Hartman and Garnet Hathaway are wrestling. About 150 feet away from the puck. Hartman's just able to grab his stick now, which he probably hasn't had for about 45 seconds. He'll find it and then find the puck on a pass and then knife it in and go for a change.
1: Yeah, he and Hathaway were having fun together, I think.
0: And here's a call coming on Blake Coleman, I think. His Kulikov went down in a heap along the boards.
2: Minnesota penalty number 20. 2 minutes for holding.
1: Yeah. Bill Coleman goes to the penalty box on the holding call. Lundin just comes out from the holding call, and that'll bring the faceoff deep in the Minnesota zone here. This penalty coming at 3 minutes and 28 seconds of the third, with Minnesota leading 3-1.
0: So the Panthers' man advantage, much maligned in the early portion of the season. Getting its third chance of the night, Florida came into this game at under 5% on the power play through its first four games. Matthew Tkachuk off the one draw to Seth Jones. Back to Matthew Tkachuk, once more to Jones, hurried it down low. So the Tkachuk brothers on the ice with Sam Reinhart, Carter Verhaeghe, and Seth Jones as the Wild intercept and clear down for the left of Allstedt. Panthers with a breakout from right to left on your radio dial. Sam Reinhart hits the red line, sends it in. Brady Tkachuk just muscled Spurgeon away from his path towards the loose change. Panthers keep in with Jones. Left side, Verhaeghe has a lane and wristed one. Stick save, Allstedt knocking it out of play.
1: Yeah, quick shots to the net. And you look at the red jerseys also going right to the net. They're looking for any type of a rebound. That deflects into the stands, and then we keep the faceoff deep in the Minnesota zone. These two teams will meet one more time during the regular season. That'll be in January the 14th at the Grand Casino Arena in St. Paul. Hopefully the road work will be all done by then. Hard to get to the building sometimes.
0: Here's Brodin for the Wild off the Spurgeon on his backhand. Bounced one up, not out. Matthew Tkachuk's long shot knocked down. And a little trickling puck there just gobbled up by Jesper Wallstedt.
1: Yeah, Spurgeon didn't get too much on that shot also. As a result of that, kept the puck in the Minnesota zone.
0: Something going on at the penalty box area, Tom. Blake Coleman is talking to the officials. He's the Wild player in the sin bin, and I think he needs some type of equipment repair. And now the referee, Kyle Raymond, will go over and let the Wild equipment staff know what the need is from Coleman. A skate blade. And Tony DaCosta, longtime head equipment manager, will go and hand it to Coleman, and now he's going to have to deal with it himself, Tom.
1: Yeah, how's he going to put it? There's not that little tool, does he?
0: Yeah, he's going to. Well, the off-ice official in there is having a conversation with him. He doesn't appear to be helping very much, nor probably should he, but Coleman on his left skate doing the repair himself. Pop out the old blade, pop in the new one. I just don't know what he's going to do with the old blade in the meantime. Put it in his pants and skate it across the ice or leave it in the penalty box. Steal by Trenyan as the Wild penalty kill Again, aggressive. That's the new MO, more in structure, kind of pressure on the opposition. They're doing a good job of it.
1: Yeah, that's right. And they have confidence in doing it.
0: Panthers start through center ice. Lundell hits the red line, labeled it in. 30 seconds left on the Panthers' power play. The Wild leading 3-1. To a loose puck up high, Ekblad. He'll play catch with Matthew Tkachuk. It's thrown to the front of the net. A battle scrambling around as Ballstead. He'll pull it underneath him. Good box out there again, Tom, by the Wild. It's something we talked about early in this game.
1: Yeah, and that's the job of the defenseman, trying to get those players out of the front where the goaltender can see the puck coming in. They just box them out, as you want to call it there, Joe. There's no question that you need those big guys back in the point position to be able to do those things.
0: Panthers, again, love to get to the front of the net. That's been their MO for years, and John Hines talked about it. The game against Tampa, the opening goal was a deflection where the Lightning got to the front of the net, got a tip on it from Anthony Cirelli. And the Wild were focusing on that net front presence, both offensively and defensively in this game, as a kick save by Ballstead on a wrister by Lundell. And McCarron got the rebound all the way down.
1: Yeah, good job by McCarron. He goes right to the bench also after getting the puck down the ice.
0: Wild penalty kill, 3-for-3 on the night. Out of the box is Coleman. Skating ahead is Ekblad. Wristed it in from center. Mata chipped it back of his net. Hughes let it roll free. Boldy left side, squeezing it ahead. Erickson Ek sort of whiffed on his pass. He got sticked up high. Play continues as the Panthers lob it through center. Mata grabs it, chipped it off the dasher. Lundell took it away, lost it right back to Ole Mata, who flicks it ahead for Erickson Ek. Right wing side, paddled it down low on his backhand. Gustav Forsling for the breakout pass. Lundell charged it free. Slithered along by Lafferty, followed up and fed ahead by Nico Mikkola, but Minnesota able to grab this puck and get it right back out to the neutral zone. Erickson Ek will check for blood as he got smashed along the glass by Hathaway. As the Wild were able to get this puck in, the Panthers squeeze it back the other direction. David Spacek on his horse reverses to Hughes as Hathaway took a run at Spacek, the young blue liner. Hughes, an up-ice dish. A long feed to Kaprizov, gathered and got to Hartman. Hartman leaned on, feathered it wide, trying to slide it to the far post. Hughes keeps in, bounced it down low. Kaprizov twisted to Spacek. David Spacek with a shot. Kick save by Markstrom. Hustling to the rebound, Shabanov. Max Shabanov to center point. Spacek feeds it along. Hughes at the faceoff dot with a wrister, and Markstrom makes a save.
1: Hello. Jockeying the position once again. Is that Erickson Ek right in the middle of that again? Of course it is. No damage done.
0: Timeout on the ice here. We're about 7 minutes into the third. The Wild still leading 3-1. They're still trying to separate Ryan Hartman and Bokanji Imama from deep in the Panther zone. And now the officials finally get them to pull apart. We'll take a break. 13-12 to go in regulation. The Wild 3, the Panthers 1 in Sunrise. 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
2: I'm Bob Kurtz, voice of the Minnesota Wild, and this is the best place for Wild hockey.
3: Well, Minnesota with a 3-1 lead here, 13-12 to go here in period number three. You look at the shot clock also. Minnesota, I think they won 59% of the draw so far in this hockey game. Done a nice job with that. Faceoff is going to be deep in the Panther zone. There's still some talking going on over there, what they're doing, but waiting to find out. No one's going to their position as of yet.
4: Feels like a long TV timeout. Gives us a chance to wish a very happy birthday to the one and only Dom Henning. You know it was Dom's birthday today,
3: No,
4: Tom?
3: I did not.
4: Well, he was trying to keep it quiet for everybody.
3: I wish someone would have told me. I would have got him a cupcake.
4: Well, there's still time. Somehow, I don't know, bake one on the flight maybe back to the Twin Cities.
3: He's got a tough job. He's the team services individual for the Minnesota Wild, taking care of all the arrangements, the buses, the planes, the food, the travel, whatever it takes. He gets to do it.
4: Getting Rieger Lorenz to town for his NHL debut, getting his parents in town from Calgary, getting them jerseys customized with Lorenz on the back in the 61. All done usually flawlessly. And if something goes awry, it's generally not his fault. Yes. Can't control everything, but team operations manager Dom Henning, we wish him a very happy birthday. Good guy. Great guy.
3: Hard worker.
4: Works hard at his job.
3: Yep.
4: Tries to make everything as first class as possible. Spacek from center, labels it in. Jones tried to tip out. Shabanov held it in and powered it down low. If you're just joining us, the Wild scored 53 seconds in. First of the year for Boldy. Coming off an 85-point season, he was without a point in the first four games. But early in this one, gets on the board, would add an assist later. Kaprizov has two goals, and the Wild lead it 3-1. Only goal for Florida, that coming from Matthew Tkachuk, his third of the season. He has scored in back-to-back games for the Panthers. Sam Bennett off to Seth Jones, flipped it down low. Coleman one-handing around as he got wrestled down to the ice. Panthers able to come up with this puck. Still a battle between Coleman and Sam Bennett. That's one of Bennett's best qualities as a player, just being a pain in the you-know-what for the other side. As Mikula threw one down to the goal mouth, a backhanded try by Matthew Tkachuk, and a skate save by Volstead. And now Coleman's going to go to the box again. As he hauled down a player, it was Matthew Tkachuk deep in the Wild defensive zone. And the second penalty of the third period for Blake Coleman.
3: Yeah, you can't take penalties that are going to cost you.
5: Minnesota penalty number 20, 2-minute minor holding.
3: Well,
4: maybe he wants to go back and get his other skate blade.
3: So Coleman's taking the last two penalties of this hockey game. Both of them are going to be on the holding call. And this one comes at 7 minutes and 57 seconds of the third period with Minnesota a two-goal lead.
4: So the Wild penalty kill, 3-for-3 on the night, tested again. Talked about it earlier, the Panthers. 6 or more power plays in 3 of their first 4 games. Now they've got 4 here in this one, but their man advantage still very much scuffling. They'll win this draw back, though. Jones across the blue line, waits, rolls it to Verhaeghe. Carter Verhaeghe back to Seth Jones. Then Matthew Tkachuk trying to center. Broken up by Minnesota's Nico Sturm with the help of McCarron. Sturm eventually clears down.
3: Yeah, and Sturm not getting a lot of ice time, but very effective when he's on the ice.
4: So the Panthers try again with Verhaeghe, who had 25 goals last season. A left wing pass, a centering feed by Brady Tkachuk, and a wrister by his brother Matthew is swallowed up by Volstead.

0: Yeah, Brady hasn't done quite the job that they're expecting from him, but it's early in the season, so don't get too alarmed at this point of the season.
1: Yeah, Matthew Tkachuk, 28 years of age, younger brother Brady, just turned 27. 8.5 minutes played in the third. Minnesota wins this faceoff. Left wing corner, easy clear down by Brody. Panthers power play last year was 19th in the league. But again, marred by injuries. More than 400 man games lost a season ago. And they're dealing with injuries again, much like the Wild are to start this season. No Barkov, no Marchand. Jonah Gadjevich also on IR. Seth Jones keeps it at the blue line. Fed it in the right wing corner. Matthew Tkachuk back up top. Jones a one-timer. May have hit Spurgeon and glanced wide. And from the right wing boards, a backhanded clear by Nico Sturm sends the Panthers power play packing. 50 seconds left on the penalty to Coleman. Wild defending here on a penalty kill situation as Sam Bennett lugs it along for Florida. His pass at the skates of Damon Hunt. Rescued, though, by Bennett himself. Now Lars Eller to trickle it around at two Luos Arena at the right point. Found a man in Lundell. Flexed it down low. Bennett off the end wall. Tried to jab it in front. Broken up by Hunt. Loose puck grabbed by the Panthers. Rolled up high at Ekblad to the right wing side. Pressured immediately was Eller, so he punched it down low. Lundell and Mata come together, a couple of Finnish-born players battling there. Both members of the Olympic team a year ago. In fact, Mata won both a bronze in the Olympics and a gold medal in the World Championships with Lundell and Team Finland. Dying seconds of the Panthers' power play. They'll feed the point. Ekblad skates across the blue line. Dealt it back to the right side. Luo Sarinen's pass down low. It's thrown in front. And jabbed wide and tight as Eller put it towards the back post. Halfway through the third. Ekblad's point shot. Hit his own man in front. It comes back to Ekblad again. Jarred it down back of the net. Lundell handles it. He'll front the play behind the net of Allset. Anton Lundell trying to bank it off a couple of bodies. It ricocheted free. Danila Yurov grabs it from Minnesota. And he'll jar it off the glass and all the way down. Icing here, though, on Minnesota.
0: Well, they killed off the penalty once again. Now Minnesota's got to stay out of the box. Right now there's 9:37 to go here in period number three. Minnesota still with that two-goal lead. Boldy getting his first goal of the season at this 53-second mark of the first period. Then Kaprizov picks up a couple of goals. That's his job to score goals, and he can certainly do that. There's no question about it. He was able to find the back of the net a couple of times.
1: Tom, I found this note on Kaprizov. You talk about the goals and how he's been able to produce. Played his 400th career game in Buffalo to start this road trip regular season.
0: Yep.
1: Fourth most goals by a European-born player in NHL history at the time of their 400 game mark. Fourth most by a Euro. Amazing.
0: And if I remember correctly, was it? He didn't have even an attempt at a shot on net in his 400 first game. I mean,
1: right.
0: Which that's the only time in 401 games he didn't even have an attempt to shoot the puck at the net.
1: Right, no shots Thursday in Tampa, but no attempts either. And only a handful of times has he not had a shot on goal in his career, but first time, as you just said, without a shot attempt in a regular season game. But he's got two here tonight that have found the back of the net. Brady Tkachuk chips one in for the Panthers. Dug it free himself. Paul Maurice here with Sam Bennett and the Tkachuk brothers on this line. Feeling a little bit of desperation from Florida in their home opener. They've won seven straight home openers coming in, but the Wild have done a good job in this hockey game. They've got a 3-1 lead. Another icing, though, here on Minnesota.
0: Yeah, you want to keep that puck, obviously, going north. I need a little bit hard on that one, and as a result of that, it's going to be an icing call against the Wild, and once again, back deep in the area around Jesper Valberg, who has been so good in this hockey game once again.
1: Panthers that allow just 2 5-on-5 goals through their first four games. The Wild have 2 5-on-5 goals here tonight. Last two games for Minnesota, they were credited with just 19 combined high-danger chances, according to Sportlogic, after getting 38 in their first two games. Keep in mind, the Wild had 36 shots Thursday. As we've got a scrum breaking out here. Kaprizov took a heavy hit at center that was a little on the border, and the Wild took umbrage with it. Matthew Tkachuk in there for Florida. Spurgeon trying to wrestle him off of Boldy. And now Spurgeon getting hogtied by Sam Bennett.
0: Oh, he's really
1: literally headlocking him, basically choking Spurgeon. Along the glass is Jones and Kaprizov, as well as Ekblad and Hughes. Now, give Bennett some credit there. Once he got Spurgeon in a prone position, he did let up a bit.
0: Well, we'll have a few penalties in this, I would imagine.
1: This came after Kaprizov got kind of reverse hit, it looked like, in the neutral zone right by the red line near the penalty boxes. We'll hopefully get another look here on the replays. But
0: well, Matthew Tkachuk heading towards his player bench right now.
1: Still a couple of sticks and helmets on the ice here. 8:18 to go in the third. The Wild out shooting the Panthers 23-22. They've got a 3-1 lead here at Amerant Bank Arena. Panthers come to St. Paul on January the 14th to wrap up the two-game series. Last year, the Wild were 1-0-1 against the Panthers. Brad Marchand had the overtime winner in St. Paul. And the Wild won a one-goal game here in this building. Several Wild players just trying to keep their legs loose, skating around by the Wild bench as the officials sort this situation out. There's penalties to both teams coming, it looks like.
0: There was more of a situation, Joe, that Minnesota trying to protect their own players right by that penalty box area.
1: And now they're going to call for the TV timeout. So off-ice crew out to scrape the ice. 8:18 left. 3-1 the Wild in front. We'll sort out the penalties after this. You're listening to Wild Hockey presented by Grand Casino.
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6: Here are some of the highlights from the games in progress, including in Buffalo, where the Mammoth and Sabres are now knotted at a goal apiece. 6:10 left to go in the second. Predators lead the Senators 2-1 in Ottawa. Pens and Stars, they're scoreless midway through period number two. Hurricanes have opened up a 4-1 lead in Chicago. Blue Jackets and Blues, they're tied at two goals apiece. Snuggerud with his second of the season. And in Colorado, Avalanche and Maple Leafs tied at two. Nathan MacKinnon, both goals for Colorado. Two on the night, five on the season. That's it for now. Back to Joe and Tom.
0: Well, a little bit of action here in the third period. Got a little bit more physical. I think that's the part that the Panthers wanted to play because they want to try and take out Minnesota right now. There's 8:18 to go here. In the third, Minnesota still with a two-goal lead.
1: Tom, the Tkachuk brothers are in the penalty box. So are Boldy and Eriksson Ek. And during a lion's share of that break in the action, they were barking away at each other. Remember, Boldy's played with both Tkachuk brothers, Olympic gold medalist Eriksson Ek, part of Team Sweden last year. That's as vocal as I've seen Eriksson Ek in a penalty box.
0: Yeah, he was not very happy, obviously.
1: And you know the Tkachuk boys, they like to talk, so it was, I wonder if that'll make their podcast this
0: week. I wonder if her dad will come and sit in the box with them.
1: To keep an eye on things, Big Walt, as they called him. A couple of saves by Falstead in sight on a jam play by Reinhardt. And it looks like we're just skating. Oh, the power play goes the way of the Panthers. As I do some counting here, look at the big board. But both Tkachuks are in the box. McCarron blocked a shot up high. Broken stick on the ice. Is that of a Panthers player? It was Sam Bennett racing over to get a new stick. 90 seconds left on the extra penalty, which reads number 12 meeting Boldy. Florida controls here. Their third straight power play in this period. Down low, Reinhart worked one out. False set of save. He didn't have the puck, but the whistle blew as Lundell went tumbling down back behind the net. He's slow to get up.
0: He's very slow. Finally getting back up to his skate. But you can see Minnesota right now just trying to protect their goaltender. That shot coming from Lundell from the side, and that was Spurgeon who took him out of the play. Pushed him right in behind the goal, and Spurgeon's not a very big guy, but he's strong on his skates and knocks him down. Faceoff is going to stay deep in the Minnesota zone, also to the left of Jesper Wallstedt.
1: Let's see if we can get an update on those penalty calls, because they haven't announced anything in the arena yet. It looks like Eriksson-Ek got roughing, Boldy got roughing. Here they are, actually. We'll get the PA announcement.
7: Minnesota penalties to number 14, Jules Eriksson-Ek. 2 minutes for roughing and 2 minutes for holding. Florida penalty to number 8,
1: goes
7: Brady
1: to Eriksson-Ek.
7: Kachuk.
1: He got a rough and a hold.
7: Roughing.
1: Everybody else
7: Florida
1: in the
7: penalty
1: box
7: to number 19, Matthew
1: got Kachuk. Roughing penalty. So the extra penalty is a hold to Eriksson-Ek. Dance moments ago, Wallstedt so strong in the blue paint. Now a turnover by the Wild. Down low, they jam one in front. The net came off its pegs. I don't know that net was ever put on properly from earlier when Lundell went back of the net. The officials are talking about it here, trying to see whether or not Wallstedt should be guilty of a delay of game, but he didn't look like he did much other than slide across his goal crease, and the net came way off.
0: Yeah,
1: top.
0: It didn't seem like it was set in there very, very solidly.
1: He maybe did get away with a bit of a kick of his left skate on that post, which would be a veteran play for the youngster.
0: I don't remember who the goaltender was. I think it was in New York. There's a breakaway coming up. He took the net and turned sideways backwards and put it against the boards.
1: I'd say it's hard to score like that, but remember Marcus Johansson scored last year an overtime game winner for the Wild, and the net wasn't on its pegs, and that counted. Crowd here unhappy with the officials. Under 7 minutes to go. Wild still shorthanded. Sam Bennett carries that. His pass broken up not once but twice, and Brodin flutters it down. Seth Jones on a reattack. Slides it to Verhaeghe. Chased by Brodin. Carter Verhaeghe spins it around. Sam Bennett jarred it deeper into Wild ice. It's taken away by Minnesota. Spiked loose where Danila Yurov gallops ahead. Crisscrossing with Yakov Trenyan. It's fired down low. Trenyan able to get to it. Shorthanded the Wild here. Trenyan churns it to the right point. Spurgeon will wait. Just flex it back behind the Panthers' cage. Boldy out, serving that extra penalty, essentially. As Eriksson-Ek picked up 4 minutes. So Boldy's the player that jumps out of the box. And here an icing call on the Panthers. 6:07 to go. Wallstedt is top 26-27. His only other appearance against the Panthers was a dandy. He won in this building last year, stopping 18 of 20.
0: Well, right now, that faceoff is going to be deep in the Panthers' zone, as you called it, Joe. One thing is winning the draws again. This will be a big win for Minnesota to get the draw with 6:07 to go here. Shots right now have the Panthers in the lead in that department, 28-23, but Minnesota has got the lead by 2, 3-1.
1: Off the draw, Spacek to the left point for Hughes. Hughes a shot, marks from the save. He jammed the rebound right out in front to the goaltender. It's gathered by Spacek, twisted to the right side, Kaprizov. Crisp pass to the left point, Hughes. Trying to skate away from Lafferty and then fired one that deflected just wide. Hartman trying to find Kaprizov. Off the Boldy it comes. Ryan Hartman now hustles to it left wing side. Look to cycle down low. Hartman just got checked from behind by Lafferty and a penalty call coming on Florida.
0: Yes, there will be.
1: Well, I said it a couple times. The Panthers have rarely had games in the early going that have featured a lot of 5-on-5 hockey.
8: Florida penalty number 18. 2 minutes for interference.
0: Well, interference is going to be the call. And will be Lafferty, as you said, Joe, going to the penalty box right now. Last year it was the Blackhawks. This is his first year with the Florida Panthers. His first goal was against Minnesota back in October of 2019.
1: Our final break of regulation is upon us with 5:41 left in the third period. The Wild trying to hang on. Some of the fans starting to file for the exits here in Sunrise. It's 3-1 Minnesota. They're headed to the power play after this. 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

0: are headed to Grand Casino Arena this Sunday, October the 11th, for the used hockey equipment drive, where thousands of pieces of donated hockey gear will go free to hockey associations and families.
1: Great cause, great event.
0: Yep, it really is. I mean, thousands of pieces of equipment saves families a lot of money.
1: I dropped some off in Bloomington during the equipment drive. Stuff the kids are growing out of. Happens quickly, as most folks out there know. Here's a Wild power play with Hughes, firing one in front for a tip that went just wide. Kaprizov right wing corner. And a power play goal back in the first. Wild leading 3-1. Panthers came into this game averaging 14.5 penalty minutes for their first four games. They are adding to that total here again tonight, keeping the puck in barely. Shabanov, numbers down low for the Wild. Boldy, right side, curls along the dasher. Watched there by Hathaway. So he popped it up top for Hughes. Hughes quickly across the blue line, escaping Lars Eller. Down low it comes Shabanov. Skates around the net of Markstrom. Found Boldy right circle. Up top a drive by Hartman is snatched and held by Jacob Markstrom.
0: Nice puck movement by Minnesota once again. Hartman gets the final shot there right to the net there. And unfortunately couldn't beat the goaltender with that one. But still they're killing the clock just by keeping the puck in the offensive zone, not giving Florida a chance to get to the offensive zone to see what they can do there. 4:43 to go here in period number three.
1: Faceoff will be to the left of Markstrom, who got his first NHL win with the Panthers. He was drafted by Florida back in 2008. Some time in the minors with the San Antonio Rampage. Debuted in January of 2011. And then he was eventually traded to Vancouver in the Roberto Luongo deal. But I heard at the first intermission, Steve Goldstein, who does the Panthers TV broadcast, was mentioning that 15 years ago, not to the day, but pretty close, Markstrom got his first win. It's Kaprizov, a shot. It's blocked. It's the Wild one that draw. Markstrom got his first win with the Panthers, and a guy that helped set up one of the goals for Florida that night, Ryan Carter. As Kaprizov looks to bank one off Markstrom. Heady play there by 97 to White, but Markstrom able to jump on top of it.
0: Yeah, some of the fans have left the building, as you talked about, Joe. And the thing is right now they need these fans to give them some energy on that bench, because I'm looking at the Panther bench right now, and there doesn't seem to be a lot of jump in that situation. Minnesota just had every shift so important. Don't think about the end of the game. Think about the next time you step on the ice and what your job is going to be.
1: Second power play unit on the ice for the Wild. Brodin to the high slot. Yurov carves it back. Spurgeon fires one in front. Knocked down by Mikula. It's in its equipment for a moment. Jab free by the Panthers. And squeezed along. Shorthanded, it's Anton Lundell. Watched by Spurgeon. Had it chipped down low off the tape of Lundell. Spurgeon got his stick in there. 4:05 to go. Forsling checked along the boards by Yurov. Lost his stick in that collision. He'll just race off to the bench. Power play from Minnesota with Lafferty in the box for the Panthers. Down to a dozen seconds here for the Wild. Bobby Brink takes over in the neutral zone. Races ahead. Cuts to the right wing side. Peeled it back to Nilla Yurov. At his first goal of the season, that opening game of this trip in Buffalo came on the power play. Brodin feeds Spurgeon. At center point, the Wild captain dropped one off for a drive. It's swallowed up by Markstrom on that blistering one-timer by Bobby Brink.
0: Well, I just love the way Minnesota's moving the puck in this hockey game. They're doing tape to tape, but they're moving the puck. They're not standing still. They're moving their legs. And that's one thing you'll watch a team when they're struggling a little bit. It's because they're making passes, but they're not skating when they get the puck or before they get the puck, even putting themselves in a position.
1: Tom, there was a note that I thought was pretty remarkable that I didn't mention yet. I'm not sure if you saw this in the game notes or not, but this fifth game of the year for the Panthers is the fifth home opener. So all four games they played on the road trip was that opponent's home opener. Now they have their home opener. Third team in NHL history to play their first five games as somebody's home opener. Markstrom's going to go to the bench here for the extra attacker just as the Wild power play is over. Ceiling is Yakov Trenyan. He'll float one from long range. It's partially tipped, and so it'll deflect wide. So an empty net for the Panthers with just over 3 minutes left here on home ice, trailing the Wild 3-1. It's dumped in by Verhaeghe. Ball set out with his goal stick, carved it off the boards, knocked down by Matthew Tkachuk, who has a lone Florida goal. Eventually, it's worked along to Sam Reinhart. Reinhart left circle. A shot hit the short side post. Volstead was screened heavily by Brady Tkachuk in front, but Minnesota able to fight the loose change out the center. Panthers have to drill it in. Volstead maybe thought about firing the empty net again. Tom elected to hand it off to Hughes.
0: Defensemen are happy.
1: Boldy now bounces one just wide from the offensive blue line. 2.5 minutes to go. Empty net opportunity for the Wild. Kaprizov is on the ice. He's got 2 goals in the game and 3 points. Factored into every Wild goal. Eric Sinek pressures up ice. Lundell deep in his own zone. Boy, the Wild just buzzing 200 feet from their net. Panthers can't get out of their zone cleanly. Eric Sinek now behind the Florida cage, tying things up. Ekblad gave it away. Kaprizov tried a backhand one from a tough angle. That tipped high and wide. Lundell fights his way to center, swerved it back, hunting it down was Kaprizov, but just there was Ekblad to free it up for Eller. Florida trying to change on the fly. They can't even get through center ice here. Finally, Ekblad sends it in. Volstead stopped it. Volstead to the empty net from long range, and it was tipped out of midair by Forsling and played with a high stick. That one looked like it had a shot and a whistle here.
0: Well, that's going to bring the faceoff back deep in the Florida zone also. And this will give Minnesota a little chance to get a breather and get the right people on the ice to defend here for the final 1 minute and 56 seconds.
1: Markstrom has to go back between the pipes. I would love another look at that chance by Volstead going for the goalie goal. Igor Shesterkin of the Rangers got one already this year, and then the Rangers got some tough news. He was hurt last night. He's out for the season with a lower body injury.
0: And they're number one in the Metropolitan Division. That's a big loss for them.
1: And their backup to Shesterkin, Jonas Korpisalo, is out about a month. Markstrom goes to the bench again for the extra attacker. Wild leading 3-1. Brodin through his own slot, muscled it off Kaprizov, bothered by Verhaeghe. Taking over and clearing to center ice, Nico Sturm got it ahead. The Panthers come back together. Matthew Tkachuk with the empty net behind him. Skates through center ice. His pass for Sam Bennett stolen. Kaprizov to the empty net, missed. And McCarron trying to win the foot race, couldn't. It's icing on Minnesota.
0: Yeah, that'll bring the faceoff back deep in the Minnesota zone. 1:19 to go here in the third period. Minnesota really played well in this game. Right with the drop of the puck, they were engaged with the puck. Good passing plays, and what I like when they're making those passes too, also, Joe, they're skating. They're getting themselves in good positions to do something with that puck.
1: Trying to seal the deal here on the road to wrap up the trip with a W. McCarron won the faceoff back. Brodin and Verhaeghe come together. Carter Verhaeghe. Another 50-plus point season a year ago at the point. Jones had it taken away. Kaprizov flings to the empty cage. He scores! The seventh career regular season hat trick for Kirill Kaprizov. That should do it in Sunrise. The Wild have a 4-1 lead.
0: They do with that. There's no question about it. And you look at Minnesota right now on the bench. They're all standing as the guys on the ice go in front and get a little fist bump all the way through there. And on the other side, the Panthers are all seated. Not a lot of enthusiasm on that side. But Kaprizov makes it work into the empty net. This coming at 18 minutes and 56 seconds, if you're keeping score.
1: 4-point game for Kaprizov. Now 6 goals on the season after 45 a year ago. And that empty netter puts the Wild in front by 3. It's the first goal in this game since 5 minutes into the second period when Kaprizov kind of stemmed that Florida momentum by making it 3-1. Sam Lafferty, offensive zone, twisted it back of the net. Umama met there by Spanchuk. Right wing boards, Bobby Brink dug one loose. And he'll muscle it up, not quite out. Panthers hold in. They called an unassisted goal by Kaprizov to complete the hat trick. Kulikov loads, fires, and that shot tipped in front. Ball to the save, and he's on top of it for a rebound.
0: Yeah, right now with 26.8 seconds remaining in the big clock. Oh, we've got a little bit of a verbal confrontation.
1: Rieger Lorenz right in there for Minnesota.
0: The referee's telling these guys, get off the ice. We don't need any nonsense right now. You're gone. He's pointing to somebody. We'll see who it is.
2: Minnesota penalty number 61. Florida penalty number 21. 10-minute misconducts.
1: That'll rack up a penalty minutes for the rookie. Don't even know what he did.
0: I think the referee saw them arguing and just said, you know what, I'm going to get rid of him. But the rookie, as you called him, Joe, goes to the dressing room, doesn't have to go in the box.
1: Wonder how many 10-minute penalties have been taken by somebody in their NHL debut.
0: I wonder how Terry and Shea are doing. Mom and dad here.
1: Wondering about this. At least he'll be able to get out and see his family quicker. 25 seconds to go. Wild win the draw back. Hunt to the left wing side. Too far for Sturm. A drive by Gudas. Kicked away by Volson. Kirill Kaprizov now 9 goals, 12 assists for 21 points in 11 games against the Panthers in his career. Deep out of his own zone, Spachek, head man. Trenyan tipped it along. The final seconds winding down here in Florida. Road trip started with a collapse lead and overtime loss. A slow start in Tampa, regulation loss, but it wraps up in resounding fashion here tonight, spoiling the Panthers' home opener. The Wild early and often in this one win it 4-1. And now the road team has won 6 straight in the all-time series as Minnesota does get the 2 points with the Kaprizov hat trick and Volstead steady again with 29 saves.
0: Yeah, he was very, very good, but the team in front of him also was very good. They got that early goal in the hockey game, of course, when he scored a 53-second mark, as Boldy did, getting his first goal of the season. So there's a lot of positives coming out of this game here tonight. Just the ability of the star players to do their job and get those make sure they get their points and get their team in the lead there. I'm just watching as Volstead is skating off the ice with his counterpart also. I think we're going to see Pickard here coming in the next couple of games, I would think, for sure. But right now, Minnesota escapes this one with a nice 3-goal lead in this one, 4-1. Final shots, 30 for Florida, 29 for Minnesota.
1: So the Wilds, 3 wins, all by multiple goals. A 2-goal win in Nashville, a 3-goal home ice win over Boston, a 3-goal win here tonight on the road at Amerant Bank Arena. Minnesota now 3-1-1 through its first 5 games, 2-1-1 on the road. And they end up getting 3 of a possible 6 points on this road trip. They're now 12-7-1 all-time in this building. And 23-10-5 against the Panthers lifetime as Kaprizov with the hat trick tonight, a 4-point game, 13 third period saves for Volstead. And now the Wild head home, albeit for just a standalone home game Monday night against the Vegas Golden Knights. Tom, any other final thoughts?
0: No, it just makes it a pedal playing ride so much easier, too, going home after a victory like this, especially against a very good hockey club. But Minnesota was the better team here tonight all through, right from the drop of the puck. They made the good things happen. They got the goaltending, and he wasn't tested a great deal. I think the Wild did a nice job of keeping everything pretty far out where he could see the puck and get a lot of help in front of that net as well. But great effort. I think these teams have to feel pretty good. The coaching staff has to feel good seeing that the while we're able to put everything together for this 60 minutes.
1: Right, Marcus and Nick Foligno out, Nick Bogosian out, or excuse me, Marcus and Nick Foligno out, Zach Bogosian out. Of course, no Faber, no Gustafson, so the Wild feeling some injury issues early. Panthers certainly in that same boat. They come home after a 4-game trip. They suffer their first loss in regulation as the Wild, a clean win here tonight. Special teams were great again, and the top line did what the top line should, which is factor in all night long. Again, congratulations to the Huss family. Baby Brady James Huss. Alexis has been part of the Minnesota Wild Audio Network for a number of years. We congratulate them, and the Wild provide the new member of the Minnesota Wild Audio Network family with a W here tonight. That is going to do it for this portion of tonight's broadcast. My thanks to Stepan DeLabastide, our engineer here at Amerant Bank Arena. Back in the Twin Cities, executive producer of Wild Hockey on your radio is Kevin Faulness. Colin Landsteiner, Grand Casino Arena. Great job by both of those two, as always. For Tom Reed, I am Joe O'Donnell signing off. We'll see you Monday night with the Vegas Golden Knights in town. Get your tickets at wild.com/SeatGeek as the Golden Knights and the Wild at it for the first time this season on Monday night. Puck drop just after 7. Pregame show at 6:45 on most of these same stations. Again, the final score here tonight, the Wild top the Panthers 4-1. Kaprizov hat trick. Volstead solid again. And the road trip wraps up with a W here tonight in Sunrise. Thanks as always for listening. Encourage you to stick around for the postgame show. 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
2: This is John Hines. Coming up, a full recap from this one, plus a trip to the locker room and my post-game comments. But first, from the Bob Kurtz Radio Center, here's Kevin Faulness.
3: Road trip started with a collapse lead and overtime loss. A slow start in Tampa, regulation loss, but it wraps up in resounding fashion here tonight, spoiling the Panthers' home opener. The Wild, early and often in this one, win it 4-1. And now the road team has won six straight in the all-time series as Minnesota does get the 2 points with the Kaprizov hat trick and Volstead steady again with 29 saves.
4: As close as you're going to come to a perfect 60 minutes of hockey, the Wild get it done tonight in enemy territory. They spoil the home opener for the Panthers, and they beat them 4-1. Welcome to the postgame show. Kevin Faulness in the Bob Kurtz Radio Center out there in Sunrise, Florida. Tom Reed saw the Wild stop their two-game slide, and perfect way to salvage the road trip, Tom. Like Joe illustrated, first two games did not go according to script. This one was darn near perfect.
5: Yeah, it was, Kevin. Right from the drop of the puck, the early goal really helped also. And Igor Kaprizov with a hat trick tonight gets a game-winning goal here. But that whole line, that top line for Minnesota, you wonder what's going to happen when they were put together. But they did exactly what they have to. Each one of the players, and then, of course, Boldin, Eriksson Ek, and Kaprizov were all a plus two in this hockey game. And that's what you're looking for. But at the same time, they're getting the points. They get the team needs to score, especially on the road. Road games are hard sometimes, especially when you're playing against a big, heavy club, which Minnesota did tonight. But they came out the victors.
4: Nice to see Matt Boldy on the score sheet. You've been telling me not only through one, two, three, four games into this game, you were telling me don't worry about Matt Boldy. He's going to get his scores, and he did. Tonight he scores a beauty. He ended up taking the puck almost end-to-end, steps over both blue lines into the Florida zone and just zips one past Markstrom.
5: I've always said, you know, goal scorers are always going to get their goals. It's just you don't know when they're going to come, but they came early enough in this hockey game to make a difference. And but he was a horse. That whole line really had a lot of confidence in each other. And when you have goaltending like Minnesota's had for all of these games, it's terrific. There's a lot of a trust of the guy between the pipes, and he had another solid game, that being Jesper Volstead.
4: I've been told that the Wild will, in fact, play games on home ice this year, and they will prove it on Monday night when they host the Vegas Golden Knights. This is a tough stretch of hockey, Tom. Not only the three on this road trip that they finally completed, but now you come home against, yeah, you finally get back on home ice for just the second time this year, but Vegas is a tough squad.
5: Well, they are. Every game that Minnesota's played this year, except for the very first game, are against teams in the Eastern Conference. So they're dwindling those down. And the Eastern Conference, Minnesota will play each team home and away just one time. So we'll see where it goes. But Minnesota did with the job they had to do. They were prepared from the get-go. They were not happy the other night after losing in Tampa, but they came through on this one in flying colors.
4: Thank you, Tom.
5: Thank you.
4: Tom Reed in Sunrise, Florida, where the Wild spoiled the party in Florida. They beat the Panthers 4-1, thanks in large part to Kirill Kaprizov with his fourth, fifth, and sixth on the season. We'll break. Joe O'Donnell's making his way down to the Wild locker room. We've got John Hines postgame comments and more. 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
4: Well, I'll be honest, I was torn. I was leaning towards giving it to Matt Boldy, not only because he got his first goal of the season. It was a beauty, like I talked about with Tom. I mean, he almost took it end-to-end, gets the pass from Jared Spurgeon, steps over the Panthers' blue line, and then just rips the wrister past the glove of Jacob Markstrom. That was a thing of beauty. But when you get a hat trick and you have the opportunity to hear not one, not two, but all three Kirill Kaprizov goals, oh, that, my friend, has to be the Grand Casino plays of the game.
3: Hughes flips it to the left wing side. A rink by pass. Kaprizov scores! What a feed by Shabanov, and Kaprizov made no mistake. It's a power play goal. Attacks off the Boldy. Cross ice. Kaprizov open. He scores! Kirill Kaprizov beat Markstrom cleanly. His second of the night. Gonna take it away. Kaprizov flings to the empty cage. He scores! The seventh career regular season hat trick for Kirill Kaprizov. That should do it, and Sunrise the Wild have a 4-1 lead.
4: 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Marian Agaborik. 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Kaprizov now has done it 7, and that includes tonight. He scores his 4th, 5th, and 6th of the season. Helps the Wild take a 4-1 victory out of Florida. And also delivers the Grand Casino plays of the game. 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

0: offensive blue line. A feed down low. Lou Osterine and a tight stop. Rebound trickled around. And Volstead kicked out his left pad.
1: Jesper Volstead didn't have to be flashy on this night, and that's the beauty of Jesper Volstead. I mean, he's when he's on his game, man, he's just in the right position. And more often than not tonight, he was. 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Jesper Volstead stops 8 in the first, 8 more in the second, 13 in the third, and again takes a shot at that empty cage. Has tried it 3 out of 5 games. He's going to get it. He might do it multiple times this year. Comes up short this time, still gets the victory, and does so on 29 saves. And like I said, the XL Energy Big Saves of the Game. He and the Wild both stop a 2-game losing streak. He and the Wild are 3-1-1 on the season. Good night for Jesper Volstead. Good night for the Minnesota Wild. Stop that 2-game slide and end up with 3 out of a possible 6 points on the road trip. That's what you call salvaging the trip away from St. Paul. They get the big 2 points tonight and spoil the homecoming for the Panthers in their first game on home ice. Wild now 3-1-1 on the year, 7 out of a possible 10 points. Joe O'Donnell, when it sounds like we've got Joe O'Donnell. Oh, we will take a break. We'll take a break, and then we'll be back with more, including Joe O'Donnell by the locker room and John Hines. 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
0: Virgin to carry ahead and feed Boldy. Now Hines starting with the Erickson and Kaprizov and Boldy line. Boldy's going to use some ice and he scores! Matt Boldy's first of the season. He saw some space, darted towards the high slot and ripped it upstairs. In the Wild, 53 seconds in, have a 1-0 lead. Post-game show continues. Joe O'Donnell back here with you, joined by the opening goal scorer tonight and Matt Boldy. Through the first four games, you had your chances, hadn't gotten any puck luck yet. How'd that one feel to get the opening one just a minute in tonight?
9: Yeah, it felt nice. Obviously good to score goals and help the team get on the board a little bit there.
0: I know you put a lot of pressure on yourself. How were you handling, maybe not being to your standard from a production standpoint?
9: Yeah, you want to produce and help. I don't know, you try to put it in perspective. I think, that happens in February. No one says a thing. So, obviously, it gets blown up a little bit. But, you just try to stick with it and, keep doing the right things.
0: What did you like most about the win tonight?
9: I think just our compete. I think up and down the lineup, we were hard on pucks. Second, third, you know, battles to keep pucks alive and create. And I think a lot of our chances and, you know, offensive zone time came from those puck battles.
10: How's the power play coming along, the top unit? Are you seeing the chemistry you hope to in the development there?
9: Yeah, I think it's getting better and better the more, you know, we've been together. Limited practice time so far, so it's... you know, find that chemistry, those plays that come natural, and, you know, trusting each other to make the right play.
10: Lastly, the penalty box conversation there. You got the Tkachuk brothers, you and Eriksson Ek, and it seemed to be pretty vocal there in the third period for a few moments.
9: Yeah, you know, those are how those guys play. I think, you know, Ek plays such a hard game that's physical and strong, and, you know, he's in scrums, and those guys do the same thing. So it's kind of what you expect from those guys, and to go back and forth, and... Now, Ekki's a huge part of our team that does so much, and so are they. So you expect guys like that with high compete to, you know, be going at each other a little bit.
10: And then lastly, home game Monday, back-to-back, then you play in Winnipeg Tuesday. Just talk about, you know, getting through the first five games and what you're looking forward to now.
9: Yeah, I think just continuing to grow, find what we are as a team, you know, our identity, how we want to play every night, and, you know, the non-negotiables of what we're going to do to find ways to win. I think, you know, just as you spend more time with each other, more time on the road, and get to know each other better and better, I think the team chemistry and the way you play just grows and grows and grows.
10: Congrats on a couple of points tonight in the W here in Florida.
9: Thanks, Joe. Appreciate it.
10: As Matt Boldy, post-game show continues. Back to you, Kevin.
1: All right, thank you, Joe, for joining us in the post-game show. Matt Boldy can celebrate his first goal of the season with a gift certificate down to Tom Reed's Hockey City Pub. John Hines around the corner. Wild beat the Panthers 4-1. 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
0: Taken away, Kaprizov flings to the empty cage. He scores! The seventh career regular season hat trick for Kirill Kaprizov. That should do it, and Sunrise, the Wild, have a 4-1 lead.
1: 44th career multi-goal game, his seventh career hat trick. Wild take out the Panthers 4-1 tonight in Sunrise, Florida. John Hines ready to address the media. Let's get you back out to Amerant Bank Arena.
20: First of all, John, just the win. It's only game five, but to come on the road, end of the trip, play the way you guys play, it looked like your best game of the year. How much can that give you guys confidence?
14: Well, I think a lot. You know, we talked after the game, and I thought after the Tampa game, we talked about some of our just playing more connected and a much more competitive level. We have a group of competitive, really competitive players, and we got to that tonight. And I think that's a big part of playing a connected, fast game. And, you know, I think it was the most complete game of the five that we played. So it's a great way to end the road trip and something I think now we can move forward and get back to again on Monday.
21: Talk about competitive. The penalty kill had to be in the third period.
14: Yeah, penalty kill was big time. You know, we had great saves by Wally when we needed him. Guys blocked shots. I thought the pressure was good. And what I really liked was, you know, we had to get some big kills, but we didn't get timid on it. Like, we stayed aggressive and stayed on it. Great stick details. Guys pressured hard. So it was. It came up big for us again.
21: How'd you like Rieger tonight?
14: I liked him. You know, it was tough. You know what? I talked to him too. It was tough in the third with all the special teams, right? I wanted to get him out a little bit more than I could, but the game dictated that it didn't happen. But I liked his speed. I thought he had a great great start to the game. Really good. You know, gets thrown out his first game too.
21: Yeah, right? I know.
14: How about that? But very good. A lot of positives from his standpoint.
21: Yeah, was that just that they were drawing, or I didn't even see what happened?
14: I think so. I think it was at the end of the game. So much had gone on that they put him out. But good for him.
21: Yeah.
14: For him.
21: What do you think Boldy heard in the penalty box between Arizonac and the Kachucks? I mean, can you imagine?
14: I could only imagine what was going on with those three, especially with those. Boldy sitting there, and then Ecky on top of it. He likes to get into it. And then,

0: details and how they played. Obviously, they executed with, you know, on the score sheet, 5-on-5 and on the special teams. But I really liked the style of game that they all played individually, collectively as a line. And I think when they do that, that's what being leaders of a team do. You know, when you play the game that way, I think it feeds throughout the group.
1: It's no secret that your third line through four games was analytically the toughest on the team. But yet you kind of create this drop, Brink and Lorenz line tonight, and they seem to, especially in the first period, spend all night in the offensive zone.
0: Yeah, that was one of the things we talked about, too. You know, what we were going to do with the centers, and I think, you know, Yurov, just he's such a... You know, I think his style of game, you know, fit well. He has worked well with Brink in the past. And then I think, you know, Rieger came in with good speed and added to that. So that was one of the rationales of prior to the game of putting the lines the way we did. And fortunately tonight, everyone played well and all the lines looked good.
2: Yep. Thanks, Coach.
3: All right,
2: thank
3: there you go, John. The head coach of the Minnesota Wild, John Hines, a little happier on this night than he was after the first two games of this trip. You blow a 2-0 lead in Buffalo, end up settling for a point and an overtime loss, and then you didn't really show up on time in Tampa Bay, end up losing that one as well. Tonight, the Wild play, like I said, I mean, in my mind, a perfect 60 minutes of hockey, probably their best game of the season, and it culminates in a 4-1 win over the Florida Panthers. Wild 3-1-1 on the season, 7 out of a possible 10 points. On the road trip, they salvage it. They end up going 500, 1-1-1, grabbing 3 out of a possible 6 points. Now, for whatever reason, they've won 4 straight at Florida. Jesper Wallstedt between the pipes for the 5th consecutive start. Gets the win on 29 saves. He, too, 3-1-1. So that's a wrap from Florida. Up next, the Wild return home for a rare early season home game, as Monday they'll host the Vegas Golden Knights. The Golden Knights host the Kings tonight, looking for a 4th straight win. They've opened the season winning 4 of 5. Jack Eichel leads them. He's got 3 goals and 12 points in 5 games. Last year, the Wild swept the season series from Vegas. They took all 3 contests. Wild and Golden Knights pregame at 6:45, puck drops just after 7 o'clock Monday night on most of these same stations, and of course back on our flagship FM 100.3 The Fan in the Twin Cities. Special thanks to Colin Landsteiner, Aaron Sickman, and Jackson Riebel. And for Joe O'Donnell and Tom Reed, I'm Kevin Faulness. Enjoy your weekend. We'll talk to you Monday from St. Paul on the Minnesota Wild Audio Network.
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12: 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I'm at Martin Weiss. Alex Monaco is Alex_Monaco. I need two of them things. And you can follow us on Instagram and TikTok at Martin and Monaco. And right now, joining the conversation, Fox Sports Radio, baseball insider, John Paul Morosi. John, how you doing, pal?
13: Martin and Alex, how are you? Good evening from Milwaukee. Cannot wait for this NLCS. what a great time of year.

0: baseball.
1: I'm locked in, as I'm sure you are as well. Well, I know you are, John, because you know just about everything that there is to know about, you know, honestly, just about every sport that there is to know. Just saying you're a baseball insider, it's my bad. I didn't mean to limit you. We're looking right now at the Guardians White Sox, top of the fifth inning, Cleveland with a 2-0 lead. This White Sox team has been an interesting story all year as we watch this AL Central matchup. Who do you think has the edge going forward, obviously, with Cleveland with a 2-0 lead?
0: Tell you what, when you look at Cleveland and the way they're playing right now and Jose Ramirez getting going, that to me might be the biggest story on the American League side of the playoffs right now. Obviously, the Rays are already through, and they are so deep, so talented. Junior Caminero is a bona fide superstar. But Jose Ramirez is a future Hall of Famer,
1: yep.
0: Period, full stop. And with that swing, for those that haven't seen it yet, he homered on a pitch that was about, I don't know, 6-8 inches off the ground. It was an impossible, that is an impossible home run to hit. And yet he hit it. And he has been dealing with a wrist injury all season long. And for him to be able to come up big after, of course, a huge game four as well, these are the nights when superstar players do superstar things. And Jose Ramirez certainly understands the weight of the history there and how long it's been since the Guardians last won a World Series. For him to have that moment tonight in Cleveland is potentially, if they win this game, one of those all-time moments for baseball in Cleveland.
2: No question, one of the most improbable swings I've seen. I mean, leave it to a lefty to just do something unconventional. John, I got to ask you, switching to the NLCS here, we've seen this matchup. But what we have not seen is Milwaukee get over this mountain. We know the game of baseball. It's a game of momentum, and the dugout is sacred. Your boots on the ground right now in Milwaukee. They have home field. Is there anything you've noticed, momentum-wise, nonverbal-wise, anything in that realm that gives you confidence Milwaukee can do it this year?
0: Yes, because it's a different team in a couple different ways. Let's just start with the rotation. We may have an NLCS for the Brewers where there's not a single pitcher who started a game last year in the NLCS also start a game in this NLCS. And Jacob Mizrowski, while he's certainly a name that we all know and have watched now for a period of time, he was a bulk pitcher last year during the NLCS. He was not a full starter. He was already being limited with his innings and his workload. There are no such limitations for him right now. He is full go, the presumptive NL Cy Young winner, and ready to go. So it's a different version of the Miz. You look at the lineup, they've got some athleticism with their club now. Garrett Mitchell, of course, was not on the team last year. Cooper Pratt was not on the team. Mitchell was on the team but injured. Pratt was certainly not on the Major League roster. Lotta with what he brings. And then Churio, I referenced Ramirez a moment ago and what Jose has meant to Cleveland. Churio is that type of player to the Brewers. So it's a different team. I think they're a little bit better. They're a half step better. The Dodgers, of course, the last game of the NLCS a year ago was one of the greatest games we'd ever seen a player have with what Shohei did. Of course, right now, Shohei has yet to have an extra base hit in the postseason. He's not going to pitch. I mean, certainly still the Dodgers are a very formidable team, probably deserve to still be the favorites in this series. But I would just say to you, Alex, it is a much tighter gap this year than it was a year ago between these teams.
1: John, you know way more about baseball than I do, but I don't know how many cards you play. But if you're sitting with two aces in your hand and another one comes down on the flop, you feel pretty good about your chances of winning that hand. So they already had Snell. They already had Yamamoto. And then midseason, they pick up Tarik Skubal from Detroit, where we actually met. I mean, that rotation to me. I heard everything he just said about the Brewers, but when I look at 1-2-3 for the Dodgers, I'm like, well, that who cares? They got Skubal, Yamamoto, and Snell. What can they do about it? Like, I feel like this Dodgers rotation is amazing.
0: Well, that's a very fair point, Martin. I mean, there's no way that anyone could dispute what you just said because it's all true. Now, in the course of the postseason, I think to affirm the statement that you just made, the Dodgers, they were 1-1 tied with the Braves through two games. And then they went to Truist Park and they gave up two runs in two games to the Braves, who have a pretty good lineup.
1: Yeah.
0: They gave up two runs in two games. And by the way, that was that was the third and fourth starters, right? So that was by the time the rotation got to three and four. I mean, it's an embarrassment of riches is the only way that you can describe that. That when you look at the Dodgers, let's take it a step further. They're in a world in which we know that Shohei is not going to pitch, and yet look at what they did in the rotation so far in this postseason. Skubal, six innings, one earned. You might say that Snell got into a little bit of trouble issuing five walks. That's probably the one thing you would say, the one vulnerability you would say is that you, with Glasnow and Snell, the walk comes into play a little bit. Glasnow walked 5 4 2/3. Snell walked 5 3 2/3. Not a surprise, therefore, that the two of them are going to be pitching once the series moves back to L.A. in a little bit of a calmer environment, a comfortable environment for them. Whereas Skubal, Yamamoto, it's going to be rocking the next 2 days here in Milwaukee. And I think in Skubal's case, he has done a lot of postseason pitching on the road already in some pretty hostile environments. So I think Skubal's going to be great tomorrow. I really hope, and this is my wish as a baseball fan, and I think it's not unreasonable to hope this, that we get one of those old-time things that we grew up with where you look up, it's the seventh inning. I'm not sure I could guess for the eighth inning, but seventh inning I think is realistic to say, could we have a Skubal and Mizorowski on the mound in a 1-1 game, 1-0 game, 2-1 game, still in the seventh inning? That's the kind of theater I want to see tomorrow, and I think it's a reasonable expectation.
2: Speaking of theater, John, I'm coming from the world of betting, always looking at value. As we speak, with 2-0 lead right now, Guardians, they're 9-1 on underdog to the 50-1 Sox. But when you look at Tampa, a little over 3-1, Milwaukee before this series, about 2.5-1, and the Dodgers, little over plus money. Do you see value in the field, or is this something where you're taking a look before both these championship series get underway that it's the Dodgers still to lose?
0: The Dodgers remain the favorites, and they should be the favorites until someone proves otherwise. But I will say this, that I do see value in the field, as you're saying it, in the sense that the Rays are a team that seems to be designed to be able to knock off a team like the Dodgers because the way they play, they've got a burgeoning superstar in Caminero, as we talked about earlier. I think their rotation is excellent. Rasmussen is I think, one of the more underrated pitchers in baseball. Love their bullpen. Baker has had a phenomenal season at the back end of the game for the Rays. So I think that the question, do I see value? Yes, I see value. I think there is still, as much as this may sound like a bold statement, I just think it's the reality of how tight these teams all are. If you gave me Dodgers versus the field right now, I would take the field. Right,
1: wow.
0: As we speak today,
2: I like it.
0: I would take.
2: I like
0: field.
2: It. I like it,
0: little,
2: John.
0: It's close. It's close. But I look, and again, part of the argument that I'm thinking about is, as overpowering as the Dodgers seemed last year, with Shohei at what appeared to be the peak of his powers, at least to some extent, he's not that right now. He's not. He's still obviously a great player, but he's compromised due to injury. And he's not that same dominant figure. And even with a dominant Shohei a year ago, the Dodgers were within about an inch of losing to the Blue Jays on several different plays, right? I mean, they, by many rights, the Jays probably should have won that series. And so I look at it and say, it's really close, really close. It was close last year. And even then, the Brewers of 26 remind me a bit of the Jays of 25 in how they play. So this is going to be I think it's going to be a great series. I hope it's a great series. I hope it goes seven. I hope the series ends my dream, guys. And I haven't quite ever seen it myself, but I want a series to end bottom of the ninth inning, game seven, bases loaded. The home team is down a run and it's a screaming line drive in the left field for a do or die play. What happens? I have no rooting interest, but I want to see that. And then whatever happens after that happens. But I want to see that. Well, and I think we've got two teams that can deliver that here with the Brewers and the Dodgers.
1: John, I hope you get your wish because the rest of us will be very happy, especially those with no rooting interest. I imagine if you have a rooting interest, you'll be sitting there in the fetal position and quickly yelling, he's safe! He's out! That's John Paul Morosi. Thanks for popping on the show, my friend. Fox Sports Radio, baseball insider. And again, baseball is very limiting because John Paul Morosi knows a whole lot about a whole lot. Thanks for coming on, pal.
2: Thanks, John.
0: Hey, Martin and Alex, I love the conversation. And listen, whenever baseball wraps up, we'll pivot over to college football. I'll call in live from the big house there in Ann Arbor. We'll have some fun.
1: It won't be fun if you're calling from the big house in Ann Arbor, but I appreciate the thought, John Paul Morosi. NFL Week 5 is here. This one's personal. It's the 49ers and the Seahawks this Sunday for America's Game of the Week, streaming live on Fox 1 at 4:25 Eastern. This rivalry needs no introduction. Undefeated Niners, Super Bowl champion Seahawks. No bigger stage to settle it than this one. Don't worry. Catch every can't-miss play before it becomes a highlight. 49ers Seahawks live Sunday on Fox 1. And now, for everything going on in the world of sports, let's kick it over to Steve DeSager. Hey, Steve.
3: Hey there. You mentioned Blake Snell and the Dodger rotation. He is coming off his worst start in the 2 months he's been healthy these last two. It was 90 pitches in 3 2/3 innings. John mentioned the 5 walks. However, I cannot wait for this pitching matchup in Game 5. Maybe we'll be lucky enough to get this again in Game 5 in LA as well as the Game 1 in Milwaukee tomorrow. But got to tell you that NLCS Game 1 is on Fox TV Sunday night with the Dodgers at Milwaukee. LA goes with lefty Tarek Skubal, who you'd think for the price the Dodgers paid, the Brewers could have paid the same price and got him this summer. Skubal for the Dodgers in Game 1 against Jacob Mizorowski, whose ERA this year was 1.80. As if that's not dominant enough, opponents batted 157 against him for the full season. Skubal's last 5 starts, he's 5-0, ERA under 2. Game 2 starter for LA will be Yoshinobu Yamamoto on Monday afternoon. Boy, do we have a Game 5 to end the AL Division Series going on at Cleveland right now. It is the Guardians up 2-0, end of 5 on the 2-run homer you referenced from Jose Ramirez, seemingly hitting it off the dirt and out of the park. Apparently, statistically, it was only 9 inches off the ground, that curveball, when he went down, got it, and hit it out to right. Sean Burke, the White Sox starting pitcher, who's still in through 5, apparently, according to the stat people at Inside Edge, in his career, with 2 strikes, he's thrown about 370 pitches below the strike zone in his career. Only one of them had been hit out until Ramirez golfed that one out. And as far as the other pitcher, let's just say the Guardians have the guy who led the league in strikeouts, and it's looking like it. Gavin Williams, who pitched the final inning of the previous game, is the starter tonight and has 5 no-hit innings, 11 strikeouts, 1 walk against the White Sox. He has thrown 72 pitches in 5 innings, but he's facing a White Sox team that is striking out left and right all series long. Already through the first 4 games, it was the most strikeouts by a lineup through 4 games of any postseason series in about the last 20 years. 54 Ks. You can add 11 more in the first 5 innings tonight. They're just starting the top of the 6th. Cleveland 2, White Sox nothing, and no hits for Chicago. To college football in Dallas, Oklahoma beat number 1 Texas 27-24 on a 47-yard field goal on the final play. 6th-ranked Alabama gets a TD to end the first half and now leads number 2 Georgia 14-10 at the break. 5 minutes to go in the 3rd quarter. Kentucky still ahead at home against number 10 LSU 21-17. Kentucky not only got a punt return TD, but got a 1-yard TD at the end of the first half. Penn State's field goal has put them on top of USC 20-17 early 3rd, and late 2nd quarter, 12th-ranked Utah ahead of Kansas 21-7. UCLA upset Oregon, Indiana won at Nebraska, Tennessee on a touchdown with under 2 minutes to go won at Arkansas 24-17, South Carolina beat Florida, and the Arizona Cardinals are reportedly finalizing a deal to trade wide receiver Marvin Harrison Jr., so he will not play on Sunday. Back to you.
1: You know, speaking of this Marvin Harrison Jr., very secretive potential trade destination, you know, you see all the insiders say, oh, well, we don't know where he's going to go.
3: However, there is an Ohio State quarterback that plays for the Texans. I would think that would be one option.
1: That has been floated out there. It says, Steve says, the Houston Texans have been an option. I think this. if the Chiefs don't get Marvin Harrison Jr., I just don't understand the thought process.
3: After those injuries, yeah.
1: I don't get it. I don't get the. This will be the second time a receiver has been on the open market. Because you tell me, I don't care what you say. A.J. Brown could have got last year, okay? And I know there's obviously a massive gap in A.J. Brown's production and Marvin Harrison Jr.'s production. But if you liked him out of college and you think you can draw it up, Kansas City, to me, is the slam dunk for Marvin Harrison Jr.
3: And think of the Chiefs over the years, how they've said no to adding on offense like that because they kept winning until last year.
1: Exactly.
3: When, my goodness, they didn't have a running game. And then look at the immediate turnaround when they get Walker in the backfield. And they had healthy receivers at the beginning, and they started undefeated coming off so many losses last year.
1: Alex, where do you think MHJ ends up?
2: Well, where I think is absolutely where you're thinking, Kansas City, where would be riveting for him to go. I mean, honestly, a place like San Francisco would be absolutely riveting. And I know you're sitting here saying, oh, they got plenty of receivers. I mean, yes and no. I mean, this is a really injury prone wide receiver room, and that would be a team that would be interesting. Here's another one I'll throw at you, Martin, and it would make a lot of sense and good sense for both parties. Opposite conference, quality team needing a wide receiver, 3-1 out the gate. How about the Las Vegas Raiders?
1: See,
2: on a new home for Marvin Harris.
1: I don't hate the Raiders, but I just think the Raiders are almost a little ahead of schedule right now, right? Like, I'm not knocking them. I think, I told you, I picked them to, depending on if they're in the picks, I like this Raiders team. I'll say it like that. I think they just might. I don't know about trading future assets for this season, right? Because I feel like that's a this season type of move, right? When you're looking at Marvin Harrison Jr. and that contract negotiation might be a little bit rougher than you'd expect when you consider his draft position, and then you consider the output that we've seen from Marvin Harrison Jr. over the few years he's been in the NFL. And I honestly, I got my eye on drafting Charlie Becker if I can with the Vegas Raiders. I don't know how I feel about giving up future picks when you're thinking about, I have my rookie quarterback, 4 or 5 games in, he hasn't even looked at the field, right? And I'm thinking, okay, I want to time these contracts up so that when Fernando Mendoza is leading my team, I want to have other young, cheap talent around him, and then sprinkle in my high-priced vet here, my acquisition there. To me, it's the Chiefs. I like the San Francisco angle, though, because here's the thing that we've seen in Arizona. Marvin Harrison Jr. doesn't get separation. There's no separation in his game in terms of that. You need somebody that can draw it up for him in a different way. Kyle Shanahan, Andy Reid, two of those types of guys.
2: Can I throw one more at you?
1: Please.
2: Buffalo Bills.
1: Yeah. You know,
2: just Buffalo, could they not use a star wide receiver?
1: But is Marvin Harrison
2: potential?
1: A star?
2: Well, look. It's just not working out in Arizona. This Wilson McBride, the style in which they're conducting their offense is just not conducive to a star wide receiver. A couple of places like Vegas, right? Or Buffalo, he could be a star. They need a star. DJ Moore banged up. I mean, they do.
1: Buffalo does interest me, but I'll say this, because I said this when they signed DJ Moore. I think DJ Moore was persona non grata in Chicago, and Buffalo was like, all right, I'll take him off your hands. I don't think the Bears don't miss him. I'll put it to you like that. And when you're looking at the way that the Buffalo Bills season ends every year, it ends up being, oh, Josh Allen needs more help. Partly because he's throwing the ball deep to Brandon Cooks on one of the game sealing plays of their last playoff game against the Broncos in the divisional round. I could see Buffalo making a move. It would surprise me, though. I think if the Chiefs don't end up with Marvin Harrison, I will flatly be like, all right, Brett Veach, what's going on? What are we doing here? What's the plan? Because you got a great running game right now.
2: Do you
1: need a passing game to match it.
2: Do you think that's just because Thornton went down? Because what if Tyreek Hill's in the pipeline? Like, are you okay that he doesn't go to Kansas City as long as Tyreek Hill goes there?
1: buddy, I think the way that Tyreek Hill's trial is going, that's a longer conversation for the time that we have. I don't think Tyreek Hill's going to be on an NFL team this season, the way that some of the clips and excerpts I've seen coming out of his legal situation is going. Prayers to all involved. But I do not think that he'll be out there anywhere soon. I think, honestly, some of the reports was a little Drew Rosenhaus trying to sprinkle a little fairy dust on Tyreek Hill prior to some of these stories came out, because I don't know how you can bring him in today and sign him to an NFL team. I could be wrong. NFL's hired and signed a ton of worse guys than Tyreek Hill. Not to say that Tyreek Hill is a good one, but I just would be shocked to see Tyreek Hill go to an NFL team after some of the things that we have heard. I also was shocked to see, A, Lane Johnson retiring after the fourth game of the season for the Philadelphia Eagles, and was then doubly shocked to see Cam Jurgens get traded for a second round pick. Both the fact that they traded him and got a second round pick back for him. We'll dive into the Eagles, who seem to me to be looking for fat guys with passports for this London game to go ahead and try to block for Jalen Hurts. We'll get into it next. With iHeartRadio app, you can stream us wherever you happen to be. 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
15: I'll post headline like that. So, yes, that's exactly what happened. Like, the baseball gods doing us a solid with the Yankees. But something different on it is that 2 years ago, when this happened in the World Series, and Yankee fans tried to grab the ball out of Mookie Betts' glove, could have injured him, like, that was bad. And those Yankee fans were celebrated as anti-heroes. Major League Baseball couldn't even ban the guys from the stadium until 2 months after the World Series was over. They came out with a big, these two guys aren't allowed to come back to games anymore. Right, like, it was very, the Yankees were so hesitant to remove them from the game when they did what they did to Mookie Betts, right? And Mookie Betts is like, well, there's trying to catch the ball, and there's, I'm going to go into your glove to catch this, and I'm going to rip it out of you.
16: Well, the way they jerked at his arm, right. And like, yeah, it was very unnatural and untoward.
15: And their reaction after was, this is our line. Like, you're here. You're in our territory. Whoa.
16: We protect this house.
15: You're a fan. You're not playing the game. You're not the 12th man. You're a fan. These guys were celebrated as anti-heroes, right? And look what happened. Baseball gods, 2 years later, look what happened. You guys went home because a fan reached over.
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9: Sean Payton confirming that he will resume calling the offensive plays in the Mile High City. The Davis Webb experiment has been sent to the freezer. By taking over the play call, isn't Broncos coach Sean Payton essentially admitting that all the big fanfare this offseason, the offensive strategy changes, was a spectacular fail, a spectacular miscalculation? So Sean Payton hired the chef, he approved the menu, he bought the groceries, and now he's complaining the food tastes terrible. Well, Sean, either screwed up the menu, you hired the wrong chef, or you bought the wrong groceries. The Broncos offense, out of 32 teams, ranks 27th in the NFL.
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8: Wow. Same old Cowboys, when you think about it. 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Now you have Dallas, who beefed up their defense to stop the run. 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Now all we need to do is have a competitive defense. So they do have an offense capable of putting up points. They only scored 16 last night. But the defense, equally capable of allowing points as well. And Thursday night, one word, embarrassing. The Cowboys gave up 419 yards to an undrafted rookie quarterback playing on the road in his second career start. Tough to win games that way.
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1: You know, Alex Monaco, right now we're watching the University of Georgia Bulldogs trail for the first time this season. Not incidentally, the first time University of Georgia has played a real opponent this season. Interesting. I'm not saying Georgia doesn't deserve to be ranked number two, but I'm just saying if I saw a team like Indiana, who's won 22 straight games or something to the like, it'd be hard to argue whether or not the number one team, even though they just won by a field goal margin today.
2: A ridiculous comeback. Very gutsy. They were almost 5-1 on the money line. Not even Vegas believed in them. Nebraska really gave it away late.
1: They absolutely did. And, you know, contrary to popular belief, just because it's a tough place to play doesn't mean that teams go in there and lose all the time. But I think that you saw a very tough place to play in Lincoln, Nebraska. It's also tough to go play in London, which is what the Eagles are doing this weekend. Even tougher when you had two starting linemen no longer with the team for different reasons. Landon Dickerson retires and Cam Jurgens gets traded. And now you're looking at a team that had 93 passing yards in their last time out against the Rams, having to go at it without two offensive linemen that they were counting on, I'd say, to start the season. Where are you with this Philly team? Because it's rough, I feel.
2: It's so frustrating. Because they really are a week-to-week soap opera. And if we were coming from that lens, this is box office television. I mean, you look at the Devontae Smith and Jalen Hurts body language the other Monday night with the Keenum All-World Act on primetime. Then you see them come in so buttoned up, they play impeccable defense until a situational loss last week against a very well-coached club like the Rams. It just begs the question, Martin, when this team, I guess you tell me, because when this team, I feel in the past, is backs against the wall, they play better than when there's expectations for them to show up and show out. And right now, the stock couldn't be lower. And you're looking at a 7.5-point line overseas, nobody believing in them. And this might be a first to 20 game that they could eke out against Jacksonville.
1: It could be, but I think that's the point. It has to be if that's how Philadelphia is going to win this game. We've seen Jacksonville, to me, one of the better teams in the AFC. Like, if you told me, if we fast forwarded a few months and you told me that Jacksonville was in the AFC championship game, I wouldn't blink twice. I'll look at a team that has, by margin, beaten teams by, I mean, they've beaten, outside of Carolina, the game they obviously lost, they've won each game by a touchdown or more until you got to Cincinnati with Joe Burrow, and all they did was knock out two of their receivers in that game, right? So when I'm looking at New England versus Jacksonville, 35-6, you know, and I just see that this Jacksonville team as one of the teams that people don't pay enough attention to, small market and all of this. But ever since Liam Cohen has yelled at Trevor Lawrence and said, "No, Trevor, hit him in the chest," a video I will never forget. It's one of those burned into my brain. It feels like the Jaguars have been rolling ever since. And if any team knows about playing in London, it's the Jaguars.
2: I have an unbelievable statistic here for you. This is hard to even comprehend because we kind of think with Liam Cohen, an offensive guy and a flashy quarterback like Lawrence, is this team like an offensive club? First, the Jaguars have allowed 20 points or fewer in 10 consecutive games,
1: yep,
2: dating back to last year. If they do so on Sunday against the Eagles, it'll tie the longest streak for any team since 2000. That's the streak Jacksonville's defense is on right now. 20 points in 10 consecutive games, Martin. Unbelievable. Unbelievable team.
1: And the thing that's scary about Jacksonville, in my estimation, for the Eagles, Travis Hunter now has found his footing as a defensive back. They've stopped with this charade that he can play both ways in the NFL, for real, for real. There's no more conversation about him being a wide receiver in that real way. Maybe he's out there for a gadget play or two. I got a prediction.
2: Hit me.
1: I think the one Philadelphia touchdown pass thrown will be Jalen Hurts to Travis Hunter as he pick six him. I think we are looking at an international incident type of game when Jacksonville meets Philly. I think Philly gets pounded this weekend.
2: Wow. Look, it certainly trending that way. But this league is full of parity, man. I mean, nothing really even makes much sense week to week when you look at some of these results. So when you take a look at where they're at now, We're talking about, to your point off the top here, a couple of offensive line reshuffled. Is this a retooling, not a rebuild? It can't be a rebuild, but is this a full-on retooling? I mean, this team hung their hat on their trenches.
1: Yeah.
2: And their trenches couldn't be worse.
1: Yeah, and I do think you have to wonder if all those years playing rugby scrum started to add up some of those numbers on those Philly offensive linemen, because that play does not work at all. Coming up next, NFL picks. We are
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15: Top of the seventh inning at Cleveland, the Guardians lead the White Sox 2-0 in Game 5 of the AL Division Series. Tonight's winner goes to Tampa Bay to start the ALCS. Jose Ramirez, a two-run homer in the fourth. Starter for Cleveland, Gavin Williams, was sensational with 12 strikeouts in his 5 2/3, one hit allowed. To college football in Dallas, Oklahoma defeated number one Texas 27-24 on a 47-yard field goal on the final play.
3: Alabama at home has fallen behind number 2 Georgia. Bulldogs score for a 17-14 lead. It's mid-third quarter. About 10 minutes to go at Kentucky. Wildcats still ahead of 10th-ranked LSU, 24-20. USC back in the lead at Penn State, 24-20 in the third. Halftime at 12th-ranked Utah. Utes ahead of Kansas, 21-17. Indiana won a close one at Nebraska. UCLA with the upset at Oregon. I'm Steve DeSager.
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1: That's right, Martin Weiss, Alex Monaco here on a Fox Sports Football Saturday. I tell you what, right now, Lane Kiffin and LSU in a dogfight with the Fighting Will Steins of the Kentucky Wildcats. 24-20, like Steve DeSager just said, 10 minutes left in the fourth quarter. LSU could fall to 4-2, 1-2 in conference play. That's not what you'd like to see when you went out and got the big splash hire with Lane Kiffin. And conversely, Alabama did give Georgia the first halftime deficit that they've seen so far this season. They now trail 17-14, but have the ball in the third quarter. Alex, we'll keep our eye on those two games as we go forward, and of course, the baseball game as well. But now, what do you say we make some NFL picks?
9: Let's go.
15: All right, boys. First, let's recap last week a little bit.
1: Go for it.
15: All right, so Martin, you had yourself a week. In fact, you had the week of weeks, better than anyone's had so far this season. 4-1 Woo-hoo! On the week, with your only loss for some reason deciding to take the Jets along with Alex. Both of y'all took the Jets. That didn't work out very well as Tyson Bagent and the Bears pulled out the win, and I got that one right. That was one of my few. I went 3-2. Alex, 2-3 on the week. Martin jumps up to a tie for first with me at 9-6 over the course of the season, while Alex is a distant 5-10. However, on the Atomic Dog side, my man is undefeated.
1: Nice.
15: Alex hits with the Patriots to go a perfect 3-0 so far in the season. I finally got my first win last week on the Jags winning. And Martin did not do so well with the Broncos. We have both gone 1-2 with our Atomic Dog picks. Alex way in the lead. We're interested to see where you go on that one later. But first, let's get to our five games of the week as Alex looks to cut into the deficit a little bit. We will start off, let's see, we had some, the big spread of the week last week was the Ravens-Titans. Both you guys got that right. I got kind of hosed on that one with the late cover in the end. Let's go with the big one this week. It's in London. Jaguars are 7.5-point favorites over the Eagles in what is essentially a home game for the Jaguars over there in England. Alex, what do you think?
2: This is a very, very trappish spot because I can't tell where Vegas is luring you, but I can't lay that many points off what was one of the sickest bad beats I've seen in a long Scotty Van bad beat time. A Philly team, gut check game, no one believes in them. That is when they typically give you a better version of themselves. Obviously, this is a London game. This is a huge advantage if you look at the humble history of the Jags. But I got to take the points here in a game of against the spread.
1: When you say nobody believes in the Philadelphia Eagles, count me among them. I'm right there with, I don't believe in them either. I wouldn't bet this team with your money. Give me, 7.5 is nasty, okay? I don't like that hook one bit. You know what else I don't like? Philadelphia's offense before Lane Johnson retired and when Cam Jurgens still played for him. Give me the Jacksonville London Jaguars to cover the 7.5 in a game in which you'll be able to turn off at halftime.
15: I kind of have a rule on these games in my betting. And when you ever see 7.5 and 3.5, they're doing it for a reason. They're trying to get you to go the other way and take the underdog. No, I'm not falling for it. I see 7.5. I'll take 7.5 and I'll take the Jaguars along with Martin as well.
4: All right, let's go with one of the better games of the week. We got the Rams. Here's another one. 3.5-point favorites at home over Josh Allen and the Bills. Martin.
1: The last time Josh Allen played the Rams, it was a fantasy football bonanza. 6 touchdowns scored. 3 rushing, 3 passing. This Rams team, and it got to have its spot in my estimation. I do think I'll go Rams win, Bills cover. And we start to ask, because this Bills defense, I think, is a actual problem. And Matt Stafford has not been good, but this Bills defense is one of those get-right spots.
2: Yeah, you would want to. Obviously, I took the Atomic Dog Patriots and fade the Bills. I'm going to fade them again. I still think this is a number the Rams can cover. They played really poorly last week, so I hope for a bounce back. Ironically, though, just from a betting lens, this is rare air for Josh Allen. Last time he was getting more than 3... 2024, wow. On the road and got smacked. So this could be luring you to take the Bills. And I got real questions about this defense. And 7 turnovers last 2 weeks, I said it earlier. I'll take the Rams at home in primetime.
1: You know what, Garrett? Check that. I'm taking the Rams, too. I'm taking the Rams to cover.
4: Oh, no, I don't like this at all. Once you change your pick over, you're doomed. But he's going on the side that I want to take.
1: Woo-hoo! Oh. It's because I didn't want to. There's nothing I want to see less than Josh Allen just dunking all over my pick. You know what I'm saying? But no, I believe in the Rams way more than I believe in the Bills.
4: I literally just
2: right side.
4: I just said that I like 3.5. So whenever I see 3.5, so I'm taking the 3.5 again. All 3 of us going Rams. The game of the week in the division of the year, we got Seahawks and Niners. The Seahawks are 3-point favorites at home. Alex, what do you think?
2: This one is really tough. I'm gonna do the reluctant thing here, and I'm gonna try to sell high off of San Francisco. This is 3, Garrett. You reading this as 3 or is this 3.5? Straight 3 right now?
4: I'm seeing straight 3.
2: All right. I'll lay the 3. I'll take the home favorite. I hope I'm not walking into it. A must-win game for Seattle, although I do have questions about them. But on a home stand in a game where you'd think they would hold court. And we're selling high, if you want to call it, off of San Francisco from an against the spread lens as well. I'll take the Seahawks -3.
1: 54-9, the last 2 matchups between these 2 teams. I am taking the Seattle Seahawks. Again, they're the bar mitzvah defense. They separate the men from the boys. Brock Purdy has been playing great this season. I take nothing away from the guy. But I just do not think that this 49ers team, with all the injuries that they've withstood, are going to be able to hang with the Seattle Seahawks defense.
4: If it was 3.5, I'd go with the Seahawks, but it's only 3. I'm going the other way. Give me the dog. I'll take the undefeated Niners, somehow being an underdog, despite being undefeated. I'll ride them until they buck me. All right, next one, the ugliest game of the week. We got Jets and Browns. Jets somehow are a 1.5-point favorite at home over a team that's clearly got a better record. Martin, where are you going?
1: They clearly have a better record, but I'm not sure that they're a better team. Honestly, this might be a little bit of football karma spot. The more I got to hear that Deshaun Watson is actually playing well and you got to give him credit. First of all, no, he's not. Second of all, no, you don't. Give me the J-E-T-S, Jets, as a favorite. That's so disgusting. But I can't back the Browns after the inflated feelings that they've had over the last few weeks.
2: Party wave, baby. I'm squad riding. Give me the J-E-T-S as well. Couple of interesting things here from a betting lens. Since last season, teams will lose by more than one possession, like our Jets, in their next game. 60% cover. On top of that, Browns have not won 2 straight on the road since 2020, and Watson's never won and covered 4 straight in his career. They're on a 3 straight up and against the spread streak. Jets haven't covered in 2 straight weeks. We call that the buy low, sell high. Give us the Jets.
4: I love your number. I'm going to stick with it. I'll take them for 4 in a row. Give me the Browns. I know it's tough to, on a road game, taking the Browns basically to win, but I'm going to roll that way.
1: I'm convinced Garrett's just put the Jets in here so me and Alex can take him and he can take the other side.
4: 100%. I was exactly hoping that would happen. And our final game, we talked about it in length earlier in the show. You got Bears, 1.5 at Green Bay. Alex, fire away.
2: Yeah, I heard, if you heard earlier in the show, I'm doing a tough thing. Obviously, I'm rooting for the Bears. But just in a 1.5-point home dog, you don't get it often. An embarrassed spot for the Packers in their first home stand. They play with pride. This is a really, really good spot historically, believe it or not. It's a backup quarterback. You heard my LaFleur number. Give me the go, Pack, go. Cheeseheads, hold court at home.
1: Yeah, I'm not going with that one bit. Go Pack, go home. They're booting their home opener. They'll be booed in this game when a backup quarterback goes into Lambeau and beats them. This is the first time the Bears have been favored in Lambeau since 2006. Think about where you were, all right? Think about how things have changed. You know what's changed in Chicago? Ben Johnson, all right? This guy's going to do laps around Matt LaFleur and his beautifully immaculate haircut.
4: Sign me up on that one. I'm right there with you, Martin.
6: Da Bears.
4: Da Bears all the way. Martin and me are sticking with Chi-Town and Ditka. All right. Now let's go into some Atomic Dogs.
32: They may be mean. They may be ugly. But it's time to open the cage. Because these dogs are going to keep barking if they don't get fed. And they're hungry.
8: Nasty dogs.
4: Martin, you're up first. Who you got this
32: week? It's time for the Atomic Dogs.
1: I am going with another one of Alex's adopted hometown New York teams. Give me the New York Football Giants to win outright against the Washington Commanders. You want to talk about things that make no sense? Giants plus 4.5? What are we talking about? I understand Jaden Daniels is back, but he's going to have an arm, the left arm sleeve looking like the Terminator or RoboCop. I'm not buying it one bit. Jameis against the spread as an underdog, 23-13-1. And Dan Quinn against the spread, 23-39 as a favorite. That's the worst active head coach in the NFL. I think the Giants win this one outright off of another interception to steal the game like they had last week.
4: Alex, I'm actually going to take the floor before you. You have the 3-0 record. You're going last. You get to pick wherever you want after us. I will go first quickly. I'm taking all the Bengals and all of my survivor picks, which is an awful and terrible idea. They are the destroyer of survivor picks all over the country every year. That's why I'm kind of hedging my bet here, and I'm going with the Dolphins getting their first win of the year. So either one way or the other, I'm going to be a winner here, whether it's survivor pick or my atomic dog. Alex, you're up.
2: Well, I wanted to give you the Saints, but I'm going to go in for an emotional one. Give me the LA Chargers in their first win at home. So many statistics to give you so little time, but Herbert's 5-1 against the Broncos all time. Sean Payton, not great against Jim Harbaugh. Only covered one time. Harbaugh's 6-1, 5-2 straight up in this spot. And can we really say what it is? Chargers have lost 7 straight on the money line. 7 straight. They haven't covered since week 16. I mean, what are we doing? Give me the 3.5. I'm all set. Bo Nix is 10-10 on the road, Martin. He's pedestrian on the road. And this is not a top 5 defense. And they lost their number 1 asset at corner. Go Bulls. But they're not bad.
1: That is an emotional play for you. I'll tell you, you know what teams that lose 7 straight just might be? Bad, Alex. Although, to your point, the Tampa Bay Buccaneers on Thursday night did come out not only covered, but won outright against a more than a touchdown favorite in the Dallas Cowboys. So stranger things have happened. Coming up next, there's something strange brewing in Lexington, Kentucky. And of course, we got the Cleveland Guardians with a 2-0 lead over the Chicago White Sox, top of the 8th inning. We'll keep an eye on everything and dive into more NFL talk. Coming up next, Martin Weiss, Alex Monaco, Fox Sports Radio.
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2: Ryan Radke here from Westwood One. 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At 3-1, Josh Allen and Buffalo are coming off their first loss of the season last week, while Matthew Stafford and the Rams picked up a big fourth quarter comeback win against the Eagles. Should be a good one. Bills at the Rams coming up on Monday Night Football.
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4: From the Kelloland Live Doppler Storm Center.
5: The winds will die down after our windy day overnight with a clear sky. We'll dip to a very mild low of 66 degrees. Then for your Sunday, partly cloudy, 85 the high. That's 20 degrees above average. A south wind 10 to 20 miles an hour. On Monday, mostly sunny, still warm at 84. From the Storm Center, Kelloland TV, I'm meteorologist Jay Trobeck.
6: You got that poofador going on.
7: He's that peacock.
6: Yo, they need to make changes, and the Rays are better. It's simple as that. 2018, lost to ALDS. 2019, lost to ALCS. 2020, lost to ALDS. 2021, Yankees lost a wild card. 2022, lost the ALCS. 2023, they missed the playoffs completely. 2024, they lost in the World Series to Danny G's Dodgers. 2025, lost the ALDS. 2026, lost the ALDS. And nothing has changed. Every Yankees fan predicted that this would happen. The only reason I thought it might be different this year is because of their pitching. Their pitching was so solid and healthy when they needed it. But their bats go cold, and they sort of choke and play under the pressures. And it's real. You know, I think you heard Jazz Chisholm talk about it afterward. He was a little bitter about not starting, but he actually went on to talk about how, you know, the boos don't hurt, but he doesn't see how it makes any sense. It's counterproductive when you should be rooting your players on. Fans are frustrated, man. You know, they haven't won since 2009.
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22: Yeah, something strange happening in Lexington, Kentucky right now, I'll tell you that. Coming to you live from the Fox Sports Radio studios. You can follow us on Twitter and tweet the show. I'm at Martin Weiss. Alex Monaco is at Alex_Monaco. You can follow us on Instagram and TikTok. Right now, Alex, where is your attention pointed? Because there's a lot. There's a lot going on right now.
23: Did you see Kentucky miss a cupcake? Listen, I got an all-world four underdog on Twitter. I threw up, and Kentucky's the last leg. This kid just missed, I think a third grader could make that. field goal.
22: I mean, to your point, I think,

0: third grader.
1: I think
0: grader.
1: Maybe it's a second grader.
0: To your point of maybe a third grader, it was what, a 30-yard attempt? It was that is not even. He kicked that ball from the – that's what you get for kicking a field goal from, like, the 13-yard line.
1: Yeah, that's real. It's a loss for college football because I'm big on rooting against Lane Kiffin this year for a lot of reasons. And so this would have just been stupendous. But looks like LSU is going to get real fortunate here.
0: Well,
1: but,
0: not
1: yada,
0: necessarily.
1: Yada.
0: There's 3 minutes, 30 seconds left. Kentucky has two timeouts, right?
1: That was it. I mean, they turned the ball over. That was a turnover there. I mean, they've missed two field goals in a row. We know football momentum. This is done.
0: They got all three timeouts left as Sam Leavitt takes a quarterback draw up to about now. I'm going to call it 2nd and 3. Alabama and Georgia with a 17-17 tie. Georgia has played absolutely nobody this year and just kicked a field goal that has everybody in Tuscaloosa going crazy because that would have given them the lead with 13:41 left in the fourth quarter. I think Alabama wins this game.
1: You know, Georgia's really showing a lot of grit, though, not going away. Similarly, you asked where attention is. To the White Sox not going away. They had bases loaded. Guardians got out of it. Now they're in the eighth. One on, two out. This is an improbable comeback by Cleveland. Did not see that coming at all, Martin.
0: I think I've seen it's been quite some time since a team, because they were down 2-0 in this series. And then now if they win this, we'll have won three straight to go ahead and take the series from the White Sox, who, you know, have been a good story this season, especially when you consider it's been since I sat here at this desk. It's like, man, can you imagine losing over 100 times and still having to go out to work? Well, that's the life of the Chicago White Sox for the last, what, however long it's been. And this year, they really were able to turn things around. Let's look at the NFL slate real quick, Alex. Which one of these games interests you the most as you peruse tomorrow's offerings?
1: Well, we talked about a couple of them that are very much appetizing in our picks. One game we haven't touched on, Martin, that's worth talking out. I find that's interesting here. Do you hold any merit to a otherwise New England Patriots convincing win here? At home against the Raiders, it's a 3.5-point line. And it seems like everyone is kind of writing off the Patriots at home as if they just didn't do what they did in Buffalo last week. Do you hold, because to me, I got the Patriots in a big way in this one. I'm laying the 3.5. I feel like New England turned a corner last week and played a little bit offensively to their strengths and showed you what they can be, which is well-coached and a opportunistic defense. When you take a look at this game, do you hold any momentous kind of perspective towards a stack of W's here for New England if they can pull off a win?
0: Nope. I don't think they have a shot in this one. Respectfully.
1: Wow.
0: Like, I think that when you look at that New England Bills game just last week, I didn't have the intestinal fortitude to jump on it with you. But I did think that the Bills were kind of ripe for an upset. And remember, we talked the week before, said if this – like the Chargers Bills game. It's like if the Chargers are able to move the ball on the Bills, it says more about the Bills than it does about the Chargers. I think sure. That's where we are. And when you look at this New England defense, they're down both starting cornerbacks for a Kirk Cousins professional, just a professional quarterback, right? Like, is he going to lose you games? Not if he's got the right stuff around him. And I think that Clint Kubiak, it seems to me that he's made of the right stuff so far. I know that they lost that game against Kansas City, but we're in it late. And we're in it in a way that I really think that if the game had been 5 quarters, I think the Raiders probably would have won it, right? But it's not. There's only 4 quarters in a game, and they did get the cover there. But when I look at this Raiders team, defensively and offensively, they just are all on the same tune. They're all singing the same song. And when you're doing that, it's just they're more, way more together than you expected. And I look at New England, definitely a get-right spot against the Buffalo. I should not say that. Check that. They used the Bills defense as a get right spot I think as we look forward, that's going to say more about the way that Buffalo plays. I think Buffalo's going to give up a ton of points to the Rams as well. I like the Raiders here, and I like the Raiders. They were really close to being my atomic dog, but the Giants were just a little more tasty.
1: Yeah, I mean, look, Patriots were pretty cozy in the spot as a home favorite last year, 6-2-1 against spread. I think it comes down to turnovers. I mean, really, this is a league-leading Raiders 9 takeaways team. This is a good coach on offense versus a good coach on defense. But the Raiders, Martin, they're 4-0 against the spread. And they were over 150-1 to win the Super Bowl. They have to drop an against the spread game. Vegas has to drop a Vegas game. Why not at a ruckus environment like this? I'll often lean defense in an offense versus defense coach with the defenses at home.
0: I don't disagree with that, but when I'm looking at the way, especially the Raiders' inability to run the ball is something that is definitely concerning. Going into that game, going into half against Kansas City, had 17 rushing yards. Ashton Jeanty, questionable for this one. I'm not sure if he's doubtful, I think, is probably the more accurate designation, even though I'm pretty sure he's questionable on the injury report. I'm not sure if he missed a few practices this week. I do think Mike Washington Jr. is very capable as a backup running back, fourth round pick, but I just watched the Raiders and I feel like they have something going on. Like this team has won more games than they did all of last season. There's a good vibe and a good feeling around the Raiders, and I think that New England, the way that Drake May sighed in relief after winning that game against the Buffalo Bills, makes me think that not all is right in Patriot land. But there's a lot going on right now in college football. And of course, Major League Baseball. We'll dive into the rest of the slate in just a minute. But first, I want to kick it over to Steve DeSager for everything that's trending in the world. Well, hey, Steve, how you doing?
2: Hey there. We'll start with the baseball. Game 5 AL Division Series at Cleveland. Bottom of the 8th, the Guardians are winning 2-0 over the White Sox on a 2-run homer in the 4th from Jose Ramirez. Tonight's winner goes to Tampa Bay to start the ALCS. Gavin Williams was sensational as the Cleveland starter tonight. 12 strikeouts in 5 2/3 scoreless innings. Just one hit allowed. The road team won each of the first four games of this series. The home team, Cleveland, is winning in the 8th tonight. The NLCS starts Sunday night on Fox TV. Dodgers at Milwaukee. The Arizona Cardinals are reportedly finalizing a deal to trade wide receiver Marvin Harrison Jr., so he will not play on Sunday. To college football in Dallas today, Oklahoma upset number one Texas 27-24. Arch Manning had 3 touchdown passes, but 2 interceptions, and the Sooners win on a 47-yard field goal on the final play. At 6th-ranked Alabama, number 2 Georgia is tied with Bama, 17-all, with about 10 minutes left in regulation. Under 2 minutes to go at Kentucky, 10th-ranked LSU now in the lead, 27-24. LSU took the lead on a 41-yard touchdown pass with just under 10 minutes to play. USC has upped its lead at Penn State to 31-23 with about 11 minutes to go. And mid-third quarter at 12th-ranked Utah, Utes ahead of Kansas, 21-17. Easy wins in the top 10 for Notre Dame, Ohio State, and Ole Miss. Number 7, Indiana, won at Nebraska 20-17 on a touchdown pass mid-fourth quarter on a 4th-and-1. UCLA was a winner at Oregon. It was 17-6 with 5.5 minutes to go. 17-15 the final. Oregon missed a late 2-point try. Missouri and Oklahoma State with wins. Houston as well. Tennessee won at Arkansas 24-17 on a touchdown with under 2 minutes to go. South Carolina won at 16th-ranked Florida 38-19. Lenora Sellers, 4 TD passes and a touchdown run. And North Carolina won at number 25 Pitt 21-17 on a 75-yard touchdown pass early in the fourth quarter, right after Pitt had taken the lead. And guys, what would you think was the win-loss record when a number one ranked team plays an unranked team like we had in the Cotton Bowl today? Well, since the start of the 2009 season, the number one teams were 146-2.
1: Wow.
2: Alabama had lost to Vandy 2 years ago unranked, and Alabama 5 years ago had lost to Texas A&M unranked. Oklahoma, with very little offense, got a touchdown on a blocked punt first half, got the pick six with about 10 minutes to go, and the field goal at the end, and beat the rival Longhorns. Back to you.
0: Arch Manning, 2 fourth quarter interceptions.
1: Wow.
0: two fourth quarter.
2: The one late set up the field goal.
1: What a stat by Steve there. I mean, unbelievable. Honestly,
0: they set up the win. He had to pick six because Oklahoma could score to save their lives. And then all he needed was, what, 25, 30 yards to get in the field goal range after that? After the last, the second interception? That was a rough go for Arch Manning and the Texas Longhorns. Steve Sarkisian going to have a long night tonight. If you missed any of today's show, you want to catch the podcast, just search Fox Sports Radio wherever you get your podcast. Right after the show, today's podcast will be posted. 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Again, search Fox Sports Radio wherever you get your podcast, and you'll find today's full show posted right after we get off of the air. I tell you what, Alex Monaco, as I sat here, I almost distracted myself reading that, watching Lane Kiffin line up in that unbalanced formation on fourth and one, thinking, is he really going to go for this? I told you, Kentucky's going to get this ball back with a minute 45 on the clock, no timeouts left, and a chance to at least send it to overtime unless Lane Kiffin actually does go for it and salts the game away. What would you do in this moment if you were Lane Kiffin?
1: Watching this kicker who just missed back-to-back on the show, you have to punt it. You got to punt it. I mean, LSU's got a competent defense. You got to trust it. This is, again, very, very underwhelming performance by LSU, Martin. Very underwhelming.
0: He sends the punt team out with a win. LSU has a 46% chance to make the college football playoff. With a loss, that drops to 14%. I tell you what, Lane Kiffin was hired to win a national championship at LSU. That's the whole point. That's the whole reason that he is brought in. And you look at a Mississippi team today that put a spanking on Vanderbilt, so much so that there was one Vanderbilt fan left in the crowd. One, just one. Joe Tessitore was talking about it. You can see the videos. There's just one guy left in that thing. So this would be a horrendous loss for LSU. And Kentucky's a good team, mind you. But the idea that you're going to miss the college football playoff, or you're going to have to be on the outside looking in of the CFP in year one of Lane Kiffin, is not going to engender many to the way that that thing went.
1: Yeah, and it to me shows you how competitive the conference is this year, too. I mean, really a lot of parity in the SEC, Martin. I mean, taking a look at what we saw even in just the couple of weeks, and that's just really what it is here, is what I'm seeing. Home dogs in conference have a lot of merit in this particular division. You just saw it. Well, Red River, you know what I'm saying? A little different,
0: right?
1: But 7.5 at home, or you know, getting the number there, and they outright cover. You saw it with Ole Miss and LSU, and then you saw it the following week with Florida. And Ole Miss, so it's almost a week-to-week league here in the SEC. You're seeing a lot of parity and a lot of value on underdogs.
0: Yeah, you are seeing quite a bit as Cleveland has the bases loaded. Just got their second out of the inning, though, with a high chopper. But let's dive back into the NFL slate here.
1: Let's do it.
0: You know, okay, so 5.5 is generally the spot where favorites go to die, right? Like 5.5 is a nasty line. No one really likes to bet it. John Jastrzemski, a friend of mine, calls it a rat line. This is a rat line when you look at the Detroit Lions going to the desert, where historically they have a lot of trouble in Arizona. Just going back through years and years and years of Lions football, to see them 5.5-point favorites. Arizona was a sneaky contender for an atomic dog for me. This is a must-win spot for the Lions. And not only a must-win spot for the Lions, it's a Lions defense must play well. Because if this defense doesn't start to turn it around, this Lions team is dead in the water.
1: They are. It's well said. But they're kind of a good team to back off a bad performance, right? I mean, they're 21-14. Awful loss under Goff and Campbell. And how about this? When Detroit's defense allows 30 plus off a loss, following game, they're 13-3-1 against the spread. And I know, you know, I'm with you on not always being a trends guy, but this is a team. You see it. You see in well-coached, I'm still going to give them that credit, well-coached teams that get embarrassed the following week, they typically are buttoned up. And some teams are just that sacrificial club for a bad timing spot. That's kind of what I think Arizona is here. Having said that, they did lose a game off of pick six, so maybe they come in at home dialed.
0: You know, but so, you know, and Jacoby Brissett's not afraid to sling it, as we've seen, especially if you pay attention to any of the fantasy numbers. He's one of the better fantasy quarterbacks in the NFL, Jacoby Brissett.
1: He is.
0: Just in terms of the numbers. They have weapons on that offense for sure. Jeremiah Love, he's going to play. And then Trey McBride is probably, he's a top three tight end in football, and he's not number three. Like, when you're looking at just the way this thing breaks down. And Michael Wilson, I mean, Michael Wilson has played so well, they're going to trade their first-round pick from a few years ago in Marvin Harrison Jr. Like, that's one of the things that gives you the ability to do that. Oh, okay. That's one of the things that gives you the ability to do that. I'm looking at this Lions team. They have to get this thing done in the desert. Third and five, 27-24, Kentucky. I told you Kentucky was going to get the ball back with a chance to win this thing. You talk about football momentum, so on and so forth. You got three timeouts.
1: I just didn't see it, man.
0: You're a little too close because I can see you're winning this big thing. Four-leg underdog parlay if Kentucky goes ahead and closes this one out.
1: Hey, real quick, back to this Lions-Cardinals conversation. I have a fun fact for you here. Jared Goff has never lost to the Cardinals.
0: Interesting.
1: 9-0. Let's not forget, very cozy in this NFC West division for many years. 8-0-1 against the spread against the Cardinals. For what it's worth. For what it's worth.
0: New Cardinals head coach, though. They got out to a hot start. You know, the Cardinals, but this since has been back-to-back losses. I wonder if there's a little bit of a addition by subtraction here without having Marvin Harrison Jr. in the lineup, with knowing that he will likely be traded. It seems to be almost a fait accompli that he will be traded. By the time you and I do this show again, Marvin Harrison Jr. probably will be on another team, because you don't really announce that type of thing prior to that way. It's like, hey, I'm going to break up with you next week. No, generally you do it right then and there. So it is fascinating. As Kentucky's kicker coming out again?
1: Yeah, he's coming out again.
0: Oh, my goodness. This is one of those moments. Dude, are you a man or a mouse? That's what I mean.
1: I don't even know. I don't even know how you can watch this. I don't even know how are they going to this guy again, Martin? Oh, my goodness gracious.
0: I mean, would take another shot at the end zone here. But
1: you would on fourth. Well, they're doing the review here, fourth and five. Where does this LSU has looked pedestrian?
0: Regular.
1: Is Brian Kelly somehow catching less strays if Kentucky wins this game right now?
0: Listen, it's going to be wild when Brian Kelly and Bryce Underwood are running through the Big Ten at Rutgers. After Bryce Underwood transfers and Brian Kelly gets him to be their guy at Rutgers, and then they start beating up on the likes of Maryland and so on and so forth. This fourth and one, I tell you what, sometimes you feel for these college kids in a moment like this, because this is massive.
1: Go for fourth and one, Martin. Go for the win. You're going to give it to this kid. He can't hit an NFL experience field goal.
0: I'm pretty sure the field goals they kick on college game day were farther than the field goal that he missed. A 33-yard attempt as he lines up for it. LSU's going to call a timeout and freeze the kicker, not burn the kicker. You burn a timeout to freeze the kicker. There you go, Martin. Figure it out. You know what? Let's take a quick break, because by the time we come back from this, we should have resolution and find out if Alex Monaco is paying his rent off of a Kentucky Wildcat field goal tie. All right, you know, we'll get to that coming up next. Martin Weiss, Alex Monaco, Fox Sports Radio.
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1: He is not going on air because he heard something third hand that might have happened.
10: He has earned maximum credibility.
1: Yeah,
10: like if he's bringing something to air, it's true. I think. Yeah,
1: it's not like he's got unserious now that the Knicks have won a championship since he's been calling it. So,
10: although Breen is wacky, I mean, keep in mind he did updates for IMIS. He's got a sneaky good sense of humor. He does, Mike Breen.
1: I would not associate wacky with Mike Breen. I'm gonna have to hear that for myself.
10: You know him better, so that's
1: but
10: fair.
1: He said that there was a practice recently and Joel Embiid was a little late because the other guys were already on the floor, and that LeBron James let him have it. And then LeBron James said, I think via social media, that that was a lie, that he wasn't late. Stop lying. Now, this is a credibility off, I think, between Joel Embiid, LeBron James, and Mike Breen.
10: Right.
1: I think in terms of telling the truth, Mike Breen versus LeBron James is a mismatch because LeBron lies all the time.
10: I would say it's the greatest mismatch in sports.
1: Yes.
11: Yeah, Izzy, I think LeBron's on his, 40th rewatch of The Godfather.
1: Yeah, seriously. Still can't.
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15: Snap back. Hold down. Kick is away. Driving. Kick it. Looks good. It is good. It is good. You can unhitch the wagon. Put the ponies in the barn. The Sooners knock off number one Texas in the Cotton Bowl. Oh, mama. Tate Sandell from 47.
0: Tate Sandell sends the Oklahoma Sooners home winners at the Red River Rivalry. I tell you what, Red River Showdown was right there. I get changing the name. Showdown was right there. Now it's the hardest Hooked on Phonics test you'll ever see. That's the Oklahoma Sooners Radio Network on the call. Alex Monaco, Martin Weiss. Alex, overtime, Kentucky and LSU. How you feeling, pal?
1: Feeling good. Going to be interesting. How about USC? Is Penn State that pedestrian? Or is this an impressive win here?
0: I think that it's going to be an impressive win if they're able to hold on, because Lincoln Riley just doesn't really play that well going back east. And Penn State is in the square middle of, like, right between the W and H and nowhere. It is far and it's hard to get to. But Penn State, could you imagine being a Penn State fan from just the last two seasons? You think you got national title aspirations. You lose. James Franklin gets fired midseason. Everything falls apart. Fernando Mendoza comes in, has a Heisman moment on you, and now you're staring down the precipice of your third loss, and we haven't hit Halloween yet.
1: Well,
0: not
1: said.
0: Good.
1: Not good. Bouncing around here just because we're closing up, where are you at with how impressed the Cleveland Guardians comeback is? They're down 2-0. And they just blanked the Sox, Martin?
0: Three straight.
1: Is this the hottest team right now just on sheer momentum?
0: I think you might have to make a case for Tampa, but like I'm not disagreeing with you. I think we're going to have a nice little ALCS between the two of them.
1: Yeah.
0: And what is a big loss for the salary cap yellers, right? When you're looking at the Guardians and the Rays walking into the ALCS in terms of a high payroll team struggling, low payroll teams doing well. When you look at that Guardians team, but like we had John Pomerosi on the show earlier today, check the podcast. You want to hear him. They do have a Hall of Famer in Jose Ramirez, who was the hit that ball 6 inches off the ground, dusted his shoelaces almost with the bat, and put that thing out of the park to get the winning margin.
1: Unbelievable swing. Borderline iconic for that franchise. That was one of the most inconceivable hits I've ever seen. Why can lefties only do that? You don't see a righty hitting that kind of a ball, Martin.
0: You know, it's one of those things hard to explain. I do want to say, take a moment here, because we played the sound from one big upset today as Texas lost as the biggest upset since 1996 for the Texas Longhorns. But also UCLA beat Oregon, and Dylan Raiola, who came in 2 weeks ago in relief for Dante Moore against USC and threw a party over the USC defense. Dylan Raiola got benched today after being terrible. Three turnovers just the completion percentage looked like a tour date. You know what I'm saying? 6-for-19 or something like that, as opposed to actually playing well here. He met with the media after the game and was asked why he met with the media after the game. And I don't know. I don't think he's a pro at this point. But I did find that to be endearing in a world where you see a lot of athletes shirking responsibility. You see a lot of athletes kind of ducking from the media or blaming other people. Dylan Raiola came out, addressed the media and said, look, I got a little brother who looks up to me. I didn't play well enough. And owning that experience is going to, earn him some points going through the rest of this, even though he played poorly today.
1: Yeah. It's an interesting role he's in too, where, you know, he's playing for the following year, obviously, but the performance he had can't go understated. The week in crises in at USC at the Coliseum, that was an unbelievable relief outing. And it does beg the question, you know, when he handles it like that, right, on the podium? Can you go to another program and be...
0: See what happens.
1: Yeah, and that's sometimes, you know, how he showed he's handling this moment. It remains to be seen, but it does show you... That's how you want a young man who leads a team to respond when he's asked that kind of a question.
0: You also hope he doesn't play that poorly so he doesn't have to respond like that. But in the moment that he does, you'd still like to see that happen. All right, let's dive to the NFL real quick. Gordon Ursay will be on the sideline. So will Mike McCarthy. And Aaron Rodgers will probably be giving him more F-bombs on the way. Do your Steelers get a win this weekend?
1: I'm going to take the Steelers here. This is a team... It's under a field goal. We're off a team. You know, you see a couple of different trends off teams overseas, but I really like a team off a win, fading a team versus a back in a team off a loss. And this is a team that's had 10 sleeps to prepare for Daniel Jones. You'd like to think this is a club, Martin, that's going to basically show us they're going to win the games they're supposed to win. Vegas has that as well. For what it's worth, this is a very good matchup for the Steelers over the Colts historically. It doesn't mean much with these head-to-head players, but I'll take a bounce-back spot for the Steelers at home, my man.
0: And, you know, it's also Colts off the London game. I read a report out of The Athletic that's basically if Daniel Jones doesn't start to play better, everybody's going to be the sacrificial lamb here, and there is some validity to that. I think the Colts and Steelers both a little bit overrated in the preseason kind of picks of them. I don't really have much high hopes for either one of these two teams. I know you are on the opposite side of that.
1: Only I listened to you about Pittsburgh. You could have saved me some money.
0: You know, but I do find this to be an interesting matchup. If for nothing else, is there going to be a better scene of theater in the 1 o'clock window? McCarthy versus Rodgers versus the Colts versus Cali Gordon Orsay on the sideline asking, what are we doing here? What's going on? Like, just in terms of like NFL madness and entertainment, we're going to get some good memes out of this one. I believe that to be true.
1: Without question. While we got 10 more seconds here, another outright dog for you on no one believes in them. Give me the New Orleans Saints, Martin, at home over the 4-0 Vikings. How do you like that?
0: I like it a lot because the Vikings have been falling through the raindrops offensively. And I don't think the Saints are great shakes, but offensively, they should be able to score more than the Vikings. Aaron Torres, Jason Martin, best college football show in America, up next. We are.
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15: The Cleveland Guardians are going to the American League Championship Series. They'll head to Tampa Bay after a home win in Game 5 of the AL Division Series, shutting out the White Sox 2-0. The White Sox struck out 21 times tonight, a playoff record. Gavin Williams, the winning pitcher, went 5 2/3, 12 of the Ks. Jose Ramirez, two-run homer in the fourth. In college football, it's just ended in overtime. Kentucky beats number 10 LSU with a two-point run at the finish, 35-34 in OT. Under 2.5 minutes to go in regulation at Alabama, Georgia winning its top 10 matchup on the road 20-17. 12th-ranked Utah holding on 27-24 over Kansas early in the fourth. USC has won in the rain at Penn State 31-23. And Oklahoma beat number 1 Texas 27-24 on a last-second field goal. I'm Steve DeSager.
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15: 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Aaron Torres, Jason Martin. We are live, 11 p.m. Eastern Time, Fox Sports Radio Studios. What a night. This is one of those nights, okay? So we are efforting Jason Martin. Jason Martin will be with us momentarily, but when I tell you these are the nights that J-Mart, that DeSager, who's got a smirk like the Grinch the night before Christmas on his face right now, these are the nights that we live for. Cleveland Guardians have advanced to the ALCS where they will play Tampa. Kentucky has just stunned LSU in overtime. And Alabama, Georgia coming right down to the wire. Should mention, by the way, UCLA beat Oregon. We also had Oklahoma stun Texas in the Red River Shootout. And with just over 2 minutes to go, Georgia 20, Alabama 17. I believe we have Jason Martin on the other line. J-Mart, are you there?
16: I'm here, man. Had to reboot. I think it was just this PM window of football that just overran the electricity where I am. And so I'm here just in time for the finish of the big one. But, man, this PM window is just Christmas come early for football fans. This has been awesome. This whole day of football has been awesome.
15: Let me ask you this. Where do we even start,
16: man,
15: on a day like today? So, I mean,
16: you destroying Nebraska?
15: Yeah, I mean, I did ruin Nebraska's season because I texted you when they got up to the double-digit lead or the two-score lead at least. I said, yeah, I guess we got our lead story of the day that feels like two lifetimes in a row. I don't even, J-Mart, I really don't know where to start. USC gets the signature win on the road. UCLA, J-Mart, Kentucky for a second straight week has just won in overtime. LSU, remember people were talking about LSU, best team in college football because they beat Clemson. I don't want to take away from Kentucky, but they are now 4-2. Kentucky wins that game in overtime, so LSU falls. I said it as you were logging in. I know we've said this a lot this fall, but I can't believe they pay us to be here on a night like tonight, man.
16: Yeah,
15: this
16: is too easy, man.
15: I'm just rambling. I'm just blabbing. There's just so much going on in the world of sports. But first of all, you doing good, man. It's just, I just can't believe what we've seen here over the last couple hours.
16: Yeah, everything is fine, man. Like I said, it really has, it doesn't really matter where we start because we can go through all of it. I mean, there's quarterbacks that were hyped that didn't end up living up to it. There's Will Stein coming on our show.
15: Yeah.
16: And Kentucky just continuing. I mean, this whole thing, they're a good football team. They are. And they're clutch, too. Minshew comes through, gets them down the field just enough for their kicker to actually make one.
15: So that, you know, listen, I didn't plan on starting here. But for people who have been watching Alabama and Georgia, for those who watch USC, which, by the way, a needed signature win, they get it. And for those of you who are watching baseball, Kentucky, what, in about the final 6 minutes of that game, J-Mart, missed two game-tying field goals. They miss a field goal, then they force a fumble. You've been saying since day one, Sam Levitt is not the guy for LSU. He fumbles deep in his own territory. Kentucky gets the ball back, misses a chip shot field goal, somehow timeouts, gets the ball back, forces overtime. It's just, I don't know, man. We plan and we plan and we prep and we have notes, and then just five things happen at once right as we got on it.
16: Yeah, so obviously we're live. We won't call this one live. We don't do that. But so maybe let's start in Texas. Let's do the Texas-Oklahoma thing. Let's do the Red River Shootout because, I mean, obviously you got the drama near the end of that game, but the storyline is obvious coming out of when it's as good a place to start as anywhere. Texas number one won't be number one come tomorrow when the new rankings come out. And really, in the fourth quarter, Arch Manning threw two killer interceptions. Neither one of them were good decisions, and the second one directly led to the end of the game.
15: Yeah, let's dive in. So as you said, Oklahoma, a 7.5-point underdog coming into that game. The last time we saw Oklahoma blown out
17: The last time we saw Oklahoma blown out in a few weeks ago in against Georgia in Georgia. And this game, listen, it was a great win for Oklahoma, but you're 100% right. The story is Arch Manning. So Oklahoma, under 300 yards of total offense. They moved the ball much better than they have, and they took care of the ball. They also had a special teams touchdown and a pick six. So this wasn't, you know, John Mateer turning into 2008 Sam Bradford here, okay? Like, let's call it what it is. And so I just bring it up because, you know, listen, you hate to be mean, but this is big boy college football. These players are getting paid a lot of money now. And I should mention, by the way, we are at the two-minute timeout, Georgia-Alabama, Georgia up 2017. But you're absolutely right. The story of this game, Arch Manning, he did throw three touchdowns, but he had two late interceptions, a pick six, and then a second interception, which set up the game-winning field goal. And I don't know how the story can be anything other than Arch Manning coming out of this game. Because, yeah, it's not good. And I think there's some big picture questions, and I think they're questions that you and I have had, but I think they're going to be a main talking point on a national scale. What is Texas's actual ceiling with Arch Manning as the quarterback? Go ahead, J-Mart.
16: Yeah, I mean, that defense can be all world. They've got some, you know, I mean, Wingo is a great player. Coleman is a really good player. The quarterback is just average. He is what he is, and he is what he isn't. And that's just, that's the reality. If his last name weren't what it is, we wouldn't be talking about him at all outside of the fact that he was the Texas quarterback. But he probably wouldn't be the Texas quarterback without that last name. There's just nothing there. Like, it's not that he can't sometimes show flashes of incredible stuff, but at that level, any quarterback that's playing for a school like that ought to be able to show flashes of it. I think the jury is back in on this. He's just not the guy. And I mean, not the guy for the future. I see no first round talent here. I see a guy who probably will be overdrafted because of his name. And who knows, man, he's still young. He could turn it around, but I don't believe in him. I do not believe in his ability to lead that team, because all the people were talking about, oh, he's so clutch though. Look what he's done in the past in the clutch. Well, you saw what he did in this game. I mean, Oklahoma couldn't move the ball for the most part during the course of the game. It's not like Mateer was lighting it up. I'm not even sure he had 100 yards going into their last offensive possession in the game. It was all defense and special teams, really, for Oklahoma. But that was enough to beat Texas because Arch Manning gave them extra cracks by throwing those two killer interceptions late in the game. And both of them were bad decisions. That's the problem. It's not like it was deflected passes that shouldn't be on him. He overshot one and he threw one back across his body when he didn't need to. He was trying to play. It was like he was trying to be the hero. And, you know, there's a lot of pressure on him. We get that. But that's just not what a player that gets the kind of run that he has gotten, that's not the kind of stuff that flies. Not when then you see, you know, Russell and Stockton and some of these other guys, obviously Chambliss, and you just see that Arch doesn't measure up, man. It's just really that simple. I don't think Texas can win the national championship with Arch Manning as quarterback. I do not.
17: So I actually agree with you on that. I want to ask you something. Maybe it's not the most important question. By the way, we do have a final. Georgia did just beat Alabama 20-17. Controversial call, J-Mart. I want your opinion on it in half a second. But before we get to that, I just want to ask you, here's my question on Arch and on Texas. Well, more on, it's not an Arch, it's not a Texas question, it's an Arch question. Do you believe, because I saw RG3, Robert Griffin III, who of course won a Heisman, top five pick in the NFL draft, I saw him say on Cowherd's show a few weeks ago, Arch should come back for another year. He basically said, listen, when I was in college, by that this is RG3 talking about now, he said, by my final year in college, it was just easy to me. The game came easy to me. It doesn't seem like it's coming easy to him. My question for you, is this just the more reps? Like, do you think that there's a world where if Arch keeps getting thrown out there, eventually he becomes the guy that everyone has thought he was going to be all along? Or is this just who he is? Probably a B to B minus quarterback with a lot of tools and a good defense, and under the perfect circumstances can be good enough to win you a lot of games, but can't elevate. Do you think that like what do you think the big picture conversation is about Arch Manning? Does that make sense? Did that even make sense?
16: Yeah, it does. I think that the big picture conversation about Arch Manning, and I saw the RG3 thing, and there are others that are saying, yeah, we think he's probably coming back next year. Are they going to take him back next year?
17: I was going to say he has to come back because he ain't getting drafted in the first round.
16: Yeah, like I think that the question is, can Texas do better?
17: Yeah.
16: And I know that sounds incredible based on the hype coming in and everything else, but Sarkisian is going to be under some pressure at the end of this year if they come up short, especially if they come up well short, and they certainly could. And a large part of that is going to fall on Arch Manning's shoulders. And if I'm Sarkisian, I'm looking at that and I'm just like, man, we're Texas. We can go get anybody. Are we sure we want to ride with this guy? Can you imagine if the storyline in the offseason is not, is he coming back to school? It's, where's he going to play because Texas has decided they're going to go in a different direction?
17: Okay, so I want to jump in on that because I think that that has now become such a fascinating conversation in this portal era. And I think you can argue. I don't even know if there's an argument. Most disappointing team in college football right now is Texas's rival, Texas A&M. Oklahoma coming into today maybe had that category. What do both of those teams have in common, A&M and Oklahoma? They had good seasons last year with quarterbacks that probably weren't the guy, but they won a lot of games, and it's hard to run off a quarterback that you know, when you're winning games. But you and I were on air for a bunch of Oklahoma games last year. They won some games in this time slot. It was never because of John Mateer. Texas A&M, you know, I guess that Notre Dame game early in the year, Marcel Reed was probably the reason why, but by the end of the year, he was a liability. And so I don't know that there is an answer, but I do think that this is going to become increasingly a conversation in the world of college football is, if you kind of don't know you have your quarterback, do you risk running off a guy who's good but probably isn't going to elevate you? And I think it's a tough question that Texas is probably going to have to ask themselves after this season.
16: Yeah, and there's more football to be played, and there's more for Arch Manning to potentially prove and make this a different kind of conversation to have. But there's no indicator to me that it's going to be some all-world performance week in and week out from Arch Manning. Again, there are some really nice throws that he makes, but he makes far too many of the opposite. He makes far too many kind of impulsive decisions, YOLO decisions, and he holds the ball too long. He stares down receivers. There was the one pick where he just looked to the left the entire time and then had no time to then come back to the right and go through the progressions properly. I'm not sure what the fix is, but when you look at it, here's the thing I would ask. If you wanted to give truth serum to Texas fans and say, hey, if you guys had Quinn Ewers playing this year with that defense and the guys that he has to throw to, would they win the national championship? Because I think that, you know, everybody was ready to bench Ewers for Arch, we included. We were wrong.
17: Sure.
16: We were flat out wrong. Sarkisian was right. He knew exactly what he was doing. And look, if you want to talk about what does he project to be at the next level, man, Ewers can't get on the field in the NFL.
17: Great call.
16: If Ewers can't get on the field in the NFL, then we're arguing that Ewers would give them a much better chance right now at quarterback than Arch Manning. Then what does that say about Arch Manning and what he's going to be able to do on the pro level? I know it sounds like we're dogging him, but quite frankly, what's left to do? There's just not enough consistency. The thing that drives coaches insane, especially at the NFL level, is inconsistency, not being able to trust your guy. And if you want to see a prime example of that, after I think it was the first interception, when they came back out, Sarkisian ran the ball, and they don't have a running game, not a particularly strong running game anyway. I don't think he trusted his guy anymore. I don't think that Sarkisian believes in his QB, even though he would never admit that out loud, of course. I just think based on his activity and the way that they are calling the offense late in that game, I don't think they trusted him.
17: Yeah, no, I think there's no doubt. And by the way, because we got so much other stuff to get to, but I just want to throw this out there. At some point, like, I do think some of this has to fall on Sark, though, too, because you mentioned two names. Quinn Ewers and Arch Manning, both five-star, they were both deemed can't-miss prospects coming out of high school, and neither of them was developed. Now, Ewers obviously spent a year at Ohio State, but Ewers ends up as a seventh-round pick. Arch, I mean, he's, I think if he declared this year, he's probably a second or third day pick, and that's based solely on potential and solely on hypothetical upside, nothing based on what he's actually done on the field. Like, I do think at some point it does fall a little bit on Sark of like, you know, why does this keep happening? And again, I mean, look at all of these teams across college football that are figuring things out. And it's not to say that Texas hasn't figured things out. They're 4-1. They're still in great position, blah, blah, blah, blah, blah. But when you're the offensive guru, when you've had two high-profile five-star quarterbacks, and it's fair to say both of them have underachieved to this point, I don't know what else you're supposed to say other than that some of this falls on Arch.
16: Yeah.
17: I mean, well, Sark. I apologize.
16: Yeah, it does. Eventually, he's going to have to get a quarterback, and that quarterback's going to have to look the part. That is something that all these great

0: Texas right now. If I'm going to bury Sam Leavitt at LSU, I'm going to say that I don't really believe in Arch Manning at Texas right now. And because of that, I don't feel real good about Texas's opportunity deep in one of these games against the top flight defense, because it does seem like Arch is likely to crumble and throw the backbreaking pick you can't throw late in the game. And that's going to doom Texas. So that's one storyline of like 700 from today.
1: All right, we're going to come back. When we do, Alabama-Georgia was the game everybody had their eye on coming into the day. As I said, we did just get a final as we came on air. Georgia wins, but controversy reigns supreme. Oh, we're going to explain that next. Aaron Torres, Jason Martin on a busy Saturday night, Fox Sports Radio.
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11: A day of record high temperatures and clear skies. We'll keep the clear sky overnight. The winds will diminish out of the south. Our

0: Night low still mild at 66. For your Sunday, partly cloudy and again exceptionally warm. 85 the high, a south wind 10 to 20 miles an hour. Mostly sunny, 84 on Monday. From the Storm Center at KLLAN TV, I'm Jay Trobeck.
1: Putrid. They're not going anywhere with this. They've gotten fortunate. Don't you remember even when they beat the Bears? Bad weather, a couple of plays went their way, right? Caleb was turning the corner, heading for the end zone, pulls up lame. Bad stuff. They got lucky. They got fortunate. Two games they've won without a touchdown? What is this, peewee football? And now, you've already talked about it, about what they've done quarterback-wise. They're not sure. We're going to do this. We're going to do that. We're going to do this. And now they go sign OBJ to their practice squad. Can you please explain to me how the worst offensive football team for the most part, right? And they're 4-0 doing it in fugly style because they are fugly. But why in the world would they go out and sign OB? It just doesn't make – there's nobody else in football out there. A young kid who was a star somewhere in college, Kelvin, looking for their opportunity, get him out on the field. Really? We just saw he couldn't get on the field with the Giants. Nope.
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0: 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We are live, 11:26 Eastern Time, Fox Sports Radio Studios, recapping just an absolute insane day in sports, insane day of college football. Guardians advance to the ALCS. We have so much to get into between now and 2 a.m. Eastern Time. J-Mart, we just talked Red River. I actually want to go to the game that we actually were expecting to be a good one, and it was. Georgia-Alabama, this is the rivalry right now in college football, or in the SEC specifically. And I do want to say it lived up to the hype. Georgia wins 20-17, but it certainly came with plenty of controversy at the Georgia victory. Okay, so I want to set this up. We have some sound. I'll get to you in half a second, Garrett. But late in the game, Alabama is driving. They are trailing 20-17. It is third and 10 on the Georgia 34. So they are in field goal range to potentially tie it. Actually, it was second and 10. I take that back. Second and 10 in Alabama field goal, in Georgia territory, in position to kick the field goal. Keelan Russell drops back. Keelan Russell sees a receiver in the end zone. Here's the sound.
1: Russell taking a shot downfield. And here comes a flag. Has to be, no. Rico Scott was down there. Looks like he got run over.
2: Yeah, you're expecting the flag. And now
1: they just showed it.
2: Well, the crowd showing, they're seeing it. I'd love to see, Matt, what you think. Bolden, KJ Bolden came over. It looked like, to all of us, an obvious pass interference. What do you think, Matt?
3: I couldn't really tell how much contact there was. It looked like the ball landed to the inside of everybody. So I don't know if they're thinking uncatchable or just wasn't enough for the time.
0: That, thank you, producer Garrett. That was obviously courtesy of the ESPN call. Chris Fowler, Kirk Herbstreit, in real time, J. Mart saying that looked like a penalty. It was not called. The next play, Keelan Russell drops back. He is sacked. They are out of field goal range. They have to punt the ball away. Alabama never gets it back. And I know social media isn't a be-all, end-all, but there are a lot of people, not just Alabama fans, that are not happy with that call, J. Mart.
4: It's tough. I think that we also had the benefit of seeing that replay, and the replay made it much more obvious. But that's tough because that's a touchdown, right? Like, I mean, if it's interference, it's not going to be right in the end zone. But that right there stopped a touchdown that maybe changes everything about what we're talking about regarding that game. That's a sometimes that's the way it's going to go, but that's, you hate that, right? Because in the last couple of minutes, it gets decided by something that really wasn't proper on the field. Now, in real time, I wasn't quite as sure. Like, it did look like there was contact just because there was so much movement, but it was quick. It was really quick, and it was just, well, did he get there just before it? And in real time, I could almost understand why the officials would want to look at it. But I might have thrown the flag and then gone and looked at it, right? Because it looked like it was more on that side than the opposite. But when you see it on replay, you can tell, okay, he was early. He was early in a way that completely made it impossible for the receiver to do his job. And that's pretty much the definition of DPI. So Georgia benefited from it. Now, Alabama has benefited from calls. A lot of teams throughout the course of history have benefited from a lot of calls. But nobody wants to hear that now, obviously. It's controversial to say the least.
0: It seems like Georgia has now taken over that mantle, because I remember last year when you and I were on after the Georgia-Auburn game. Remember Kirby Smart was clapping and you know, then he claims he's trying to get a timeout and you know what, or you know, he called for a timeout. Then he said he was just clapping, and it was just all sorts of controversy. That was the game where Auburn, I would have gone up 17-0. Next thing you know, whatever, does not matter. But, you know, listen, it's tough because when you watch it in real time, I guess you could say it's bang bang. The issue is the ref that has the best look at it is behind the play.
4: Yeah.
0: But a safety comes over and runs into a guy in real time and basically makes it uncatchable. I will be very intrigued to hear what Kalen DeBoer has to say after the game. And we are obviously efforting sound.
4: He was furious in the moment. And you almost never see that from him. He is very even keeled. Like, I've seen him upset, but not like that. Like, no. I'm not sure I've ever seen him that mad.
5: No, it was a bad miss. It was a bad miss. Now, you can argue Keelan Russell, you know, they're still in field goal range. Now, the big question becomes, listen, a couple things. Is one, if obviously it's a missed call. The counter to it is you also can say that it's hard to say that it cost Alabama the game. Again, they were in field goal range. Keelan Russell on the next play dropped back and was sacked, lost for 9 yards. And that was when they had to punt the ball back. And then Georgia, to its credit, was able to get a first down, which was able to basically run the clock. Alabama ran out of timeout. So it's the weird thing, J-Mart, where you could say it was the wrong call. You can say it certainly crippled Alabama's chances at winning the game. You can also say that they didn't necessarily lose because of the refs. Bigger picture.
4: No, there was still been time. I mean, Gunnar Stockton only had 4 incompletions in the game. Now, he didn't throw 50 passes.
5: He's great.
4: But he was great. He was 18 of 22 for 249. He was completely in control. And yet again, he is by far, to me, the most underappreciated player in all of college football. Nobody talks about him. And all he does is go out there and win. And usually put on performances just like that. But in this scenario, he would have gotten the ball back with a handful of minutes left. So that wasn't the end of the game, but you would like to have seen it play out where Alabama did not, you know, lose out on that call. And then if Georgia was going to win it, Georgia would win it on their own offensive possession, because now we have that ugly taste in our mouth that comes way too often, both in college football and the NFL these days, where we're talking about a call and not a great football game.
5: I'll just put a bow on this by saying a couple things. One, you're right. We need to give credit to Gunnar Stockton, 18 of 22 passing, 249 yards. It is worth noting, by the way, Georgia over 100 more yards of total offense than Alabama, 206 yards rushing, 5 yards per carry in this game. They probably deserve more credit than they're going to get, because this ref's call is going to be the only thing anybody talks about. Really quick, any other takeaway specifically on this game before we pivot to so much else from a busy Saturday in college football?
4: Just that it was a heavyweight fight, and there's a lot of talent on both sides. Both those two teams are really good. I believe that. Like, I know the SEC becomes this war of attrition where they just beat up each other, and then they get to the playoff, and you find out if they're any good, and we've had the wrong kind of results for the conference over the last couple of years. I legitimately believe both those two teams are really good. And I think that they're both, you know, very capable of going the distance. I think Keelan Russell is going to be a superstar. Kind of already is. This wasn't like a giant statistical game, but at his age, he's showing a lot in terms of not just what he can do as an athlete or as a passer, but he makes a lot of pretty solid decisions and runs that offense with a lot of confidence. So really, as you said, it lived up to the hype, but I look at this game and say, man, those are two really good football teams and only one of them could win it. You wish it would have been without controversy, but that's just unfortunately not how it goes most of the time in sports. So I think that, you know, especially considering the weather and how or if it was going to be played and all these other kinds of things during the course of the week, we got a nice gem there. And we got it right as Penn State and USC is happening and LSU and Kentucky are happening, all of them going down to the fourth quarter, all of them won possession games. Just wild. Absolutely wild.
5: Absolutely wild, and we still have a lot to get to. We'll come back, talk a little bit about that Kentucky-LSU thriller. I don't know if we'd call it a thriller in Outzen up in Oregon, but certainly a fascinating result. We have so much to get to. Aaron Torres, Jason Martin. But let's get it over to the news desk. Steve DeSager. We live for nights like this, yeah. My man. By the way, DeSager, I already asked you. Are you and I going to the UCLA home college football playoff game? Are we going to hang out there? I just got to know.
6: You got that same reaction two times.
5: Yes. By the way, really quick to say before we get to you. J-Mart, you know how you got kind of into soccer after the World Cup?
4: Yeah.
5: My wife happened to be in the room at the end of the Oregon-UCLA game and got really into it. UCLA has a Friday night game. I think I'm going to take her to that game, because I never get to actually go to games with her because of this job. Yep. And so the equivalent of you buying Brazilian soccer jerseys at some store in Brazil, my wife is now a UCLA football fan because she caught like the right 30 seconds of that game. So So yeah, just a little fun fact about what happened at this at our house today. That's all.
6: And funny that you should mention the playoff, because who lost playoff game at Oregon last year?
5: James Madison. Good call.
6: Coach Bob Chesney, who's now the UCLA new head coach, and he brought, I believe it's 11 players with him on the roster, including the star running back who had another 100-yard rushing game. And as soon as the win was secured and he was on the UCLA radio postgame show on our local station, he said, yes, all week it was revenge for us. Wouldn't you know? And they win at Oregon today.
5: A lot of guys on that team, were there?
6: Absolutely. So a W for UCLA on the road, 17-15. We had a W for Georgia on the road, 20-17 at Bama. By the way, James Madison looking to go to 6-0 tonight is winning with 2 minutes left, 27-24 at Georgia Southern. As far as Alabama, disgraceful behavior from the fans, throwing object at the Georgia players coming off the field. I'm glad you brought up the pass interference, which seemed, my goodness, like a pretty obvious pass interference call on the defense, not called in the end zone. However, people with the knee-jerk reactions immediately say, that cost us the game. This is not the NFL where they would spot it at the one-yard line. It would put Bama inside the 20. It would certainly be better field goal range. They were down three, but they didn't get a touchdown the entire second half.
5: Keelan Russell also took a sack on the next play that got them out of field goal range.
6: I'm saying two costs for a win.
5: Yeah.
6: I don't know if you could take that step and say that cost us the victory.
4: That's what the fans are going to say, though, because it makes them feel better. It always feels better to think you got screwed than that you just lost.
6: Okay, if you're going to talk about that, Bama fan, then you also talk about what was in your control, stopping Georgia with 2 minutes to go. You had a third and short coming up, defensive personal foul, handed Georgia a first down, and they could take a knee three times right after that, and the game was over. We got more college football in a minute, but we do have a Cleveland Guardians team with, to say the least, not much of a payroll, going to Tampa Bay to start the AL Championship Series on Monday. Game 5 of the ALDS in Cleveland went to the Guardians 2-0 over the White Sox. The Chicago White Sox struck out left and right all season long, and it really cost them in this series. In fact, the Guardians pitchers tonight set a record for strikeouts in a 9-inning game. 21 in this 2-0 victory. The Guardians franchise has not won the World Series since 1948, longest drought among all major league teams. How much did they dominate the White Sox hitters tonight? In 9 innings, the White Sox put exactly 9 balls into play. 2-0 Cleveland, the final. The NLCS starts Sunday night on Fox TV. Dodgers at Milwaukee. Now at Dallas today, Oklahoma over number 1 Texas, 27-24 on a 47-yard field goal final play. Georgia's win was 20-17 at Bama. Alabama's at Tennessee next week. Tennessee needed a touchdown with under 2 minutes to go to win at Arkansas, 24-17. Dominant wins in the top 10 for Notre Dame, Ohio State, and Ole Miss. Number 7, Indiana won 20-17 at Nebraska on a touchdown pass mid-fourth quarter. Kentucky at home in overtime beat number 10 LSU, 35-34. UCLA led at Oregon with 5.5 minutes to go, 17-6. 17-15 the final. Oregon missed a late 2-point try. Florida, ranked 16th, lost at home 38-19 to South Carolina. USC a winner at Penn State tonight, 31-23. And North Carolina won at number 25 Pitt today, 21-17. Right now, with about 4 minutes left at 12th-ranked Utah, Utes ahead of Kansas, 41-24. Just starting the second quarter, early second, it's Boise State, ranked 23rd, leading at Fresno State, 15-13. The late game is on FS1 tonight. It involves Hawaii. It's not in Hawaii. It's at Arizona State. Sun Devils leading Hawaii second quarter, 14-3. And as far as ACC finals, Wake Forest is 5-1 after winning at NC State 38-14. Georgia Tech at home edged Duke 28-25. Cal at home beat Virginia Tech 25-20. Virginia at home beat Syracuse 28-25. For those who missed the Louisville game last night, Cardinals were down to Florida State 14-0 after the first quarter, but beat the Seminoles 44-20. Back to you.
5: By the way, speaking of Friday night, BYU won, setting up top 10 matchup next Saturday in Provo. I saw they're going to have College Game Day for the first time.
6: In Utah,
5: 17, 18 years, something like that.
6: BYU ranked in the top 10. They won 24-10. And while we're on the Big 12.
5: Let's do it.
6: Can we just mention that Arizona Wildcats scored early and often at West Virginia today.
5: Wait, are we going to have to get a ticket for Arnie Spanier for that college football playoff game?
6: He doesn't leave his house.
5: UCLA versus Arizona? What? Big 12 champ Arizona versus Big 10 champ
4: Dude,
5: UCLA?
4: If he didn't go to the Final Four...
6: Or the Knicks, or that. Yeah, exactly.
4: The Knicks, that's right.
6: West Virginia's 0-3 in conference. Arizona beat him 52-31.
5: Yes. He did go to UConn, Arizona, though. Credit to him. So
6: okay, so once every year he gets out of the house.
5: Yeah. And he does live in Connecticut now. I know where he lives. Not the exact house, but the town. It's not a farm.
6: Yeah, no more Vermont.
5: Yes. All right, DeSager, thank you very much. Fox Sports Radio, Aaron Torres, Jason Martin. We are live here approaching midnight Easter. We'll come back, Jay Martin. We'll look at the rest of... just a wild Saturday in college football. We might have to do some college football on the other side as well, because there is so much to get to. Also, as DeSager said, congrats to the Cleveland Guardians on advancing to the ALCS. So much to discuss. Fox Sports Radio.
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20: Friends who lived there, and I got to go to Ditka's, his restaurant. I got to meet him and his wife. We had some private dinners where Mark Grace of the Cubs, and he was Mike Ditka, man. He did not change. It was Ditka. And I have a mirror that was in his bar, and I think if our cameraman, if Weeks can go down the... Actually, you go right through that door down to the control room. It's right on the left, and it says Ditka's right as you come through that door. And it was in the bathroom. And I said, Coach, can I have that? He said, if you can get it off the wall. And I remember asking somebody there if they had a screwdriver. 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But Coach was unique, man. And talking to Jim McMahon about Ditka, like, he's one of those guys that you loved him, but you probably hated him too at some point. 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
25: Good. 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
24: Except Boston's not dumb enough to hire Brian Cashman. 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
5: 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Hey, it's Jason Martin. We are live approaching midnight Eastern Fox Sports Radio studios. Put a bow on the last segment, J-Mart. Kalen DeBoer has gone to the podium, was asked about a controversial non-call. It was 2nd and 10. Obvious pass interference was not called. Here is what he had to say.
29: What were your thoughts about the no-call on the deep ball to Rico Scott late?
30: Yeah. We can't put the game in that situation where the officials, you know, come into play. And so we just got to control the things we can control.
31: I got two. Did you get an explanation on why there was no call on there?
30: I mean, just didn't feel, I guess it was pass interference. So, I mean, no, that's all you're going to get.
5: That was Kalen DeBoer after the game, taking the high road.
9: Thanks, Kalen.
5: Yeah. You know,
9: I mean, that look, I'm not surprised. Yeah. That's kind of always been sort of his MO, but you want him to kind of be mad in that situation, but that's the smart thing to do. They're not going to change the result. Maybe some Bama fans would want him to fight or whatever like that, but like, what's he really going to gain? The coach thing is, yeah, we left it in their hands because it was that close. And that's basically what he said.
5: Yeah. No. So Alabama does fall to 20-17. Georgia wins. And as referenced, there was a late controversial non-pass interference call. Should have been called pass interference. It wasn't. Alabama was in field goal range. Next play, Keelan Russell gets sacked, knocked him out of field goal range. J-Mart, let's get to some other results quickly. First of all, we kind of led the show with it because it happened within seconds of us getting off air. About those Kentucky Wildcats, man.
9: How about them?
5: 35-34, second straight win, not only in overtime, but in overtime where the other team scores first, kicks the PAT, Kentucky scores and goes for two. They did it to South Carolina last week. They did it to LSU this week. Just unbelievable, man.
9: Kentucky is pretty good. I will say this, though. I just wonder what LSU fans are thinking right now, because Losing to Ole Miss is one thing. Like, that was a completely different environment. And Ole Miss, if there was one game they wanted to win this year, it was that one. And they, you know, got out and did it. And Chambliss was able to do what he needed to late in order to secure that victory. I don't think they had Lane Kiffin year one losing to Kentucky on the bingo card.
5: Nope.
9: I don't think anybody thought Kentucky was going to be this good, though, either. And so I'd be curious to see how bad this looks at the end of the year, because right now it doesn't look bad at all. I mean, that's a 5-1 Kentucky team that it's about time to start putting some respect on their name. And I would say Will Stein will make that point pretty clear. I still think LSU fans probably need to chill out, though, because I think they're going to get exactly what they want out of this Lane Kiffin experiment. I just don't think that they have that thing fully formed yet.
5: No, I don't think so either. And, you know, listen, I've been critical about a lot of things with Lane Kiffin. This game, to me, doesn't define anything as far as what he is. I'll say this, too, and I think you and I talked about it probably in late August, early September. There was some buzz of, like, playoff or it's a total bust. You know, one guy said national championship or bust with the roster. Listen, you spend a lot of money. We get it. I don't think Lane Kiffin isn't the right coach for LSU, and I'm not sold that this game doesn't change anything in my opinion as far as the bigger picture with LSU. So, yeah, real quick, Oregon, UCLA, just take it where you want.
9: You could talk about your Deshaun Watson redemption arc. I'll talk about my Nico redemption arc. Chesney, we thought that was probably going to work out as a good hire. I don't know what the ceiling was going to be, but there were a lot of the right kind of vibes coming from that hire and just from him in advance of that hire. Still really nice, though. Still a really nice win. I think, though, all due respect to UCLA, Oregon, this has just been a disaster of a year. You lose Dante Moore. The end of this game, Dylan Raiola is not even playing quarterback for you.
5: I forgot about that part, but keep going.
9: You know, DeBoer had his comments. Well, Dan Lanning had his Chris Brown shot at USC a couple of weeks ago. But, I mean, just Oregon was one of those teams that you felt like could go all the way. Matter of fact, I think they were your pick to go all the way in the college football playoff. And they could look, still plenty of time. But they don't look right, and I'm not sure they've looked right since moment one against Boise State. They just have not been the same team. This one is strange. There's some that you can kind of see coming, but Oregon kind of falling like this is not what I was expecting at all coming into this year.
5: Yeah, I'll tell you, I think on the other side we'll very briefly touch on this because I actually have one more Oregon question, and I do think, by the way, we should at least acknowledge USC did go on the road and get a pretty big win. It's more they couldn't afford to lose it more than, you know, them getting the win. But USC did beat Penn State to improve to 6-1 as they head into their bye. And, you know, everything's right in front of USC as well. So, you know, we joked about UCLA going to the playoff. You know, maybe that game to end the season will have major implications. But we got a lot to discuss, J-Mart. I have not even mentioned that, not mentioned, but we haven't talked enough about the Cleveland Guardians advancing to the ALCS. So baseball is down to four teams. College football is crazy. The last ranked team, by the way, did just win. Utah took care of Kansas. So we still got a lot to get to. Eric Torres, Jason Martin, this is Fox Sports Radio. We are going up until 2 a.m. Eastern time. Still a lot of ground to cover. A lot of college football, a lot of NFL, Major League Baseball, Fox Sports Radio. We are Fox Sports.
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5: College football victories for Oklahoma and Georgia right now in a late night game, mid-second quarter. Number 23, Boise State has just scored again, 22-13, the lead at Fresno State in the first half. In Dallas, Oklahoma over number one Texas, 27-24 on a 47-yard field goal on the final play. And then number two, Georgia was a winner at Alabama, 20-17. Seventh-ranked Indiana won a close one at Nebraska, 20-17. And Kentucky at home got
4: had an overtime win over 10th-ranked LSU, 35-34. UCLA upset Oregon. Tennessee won a close one at Arkansas. South Carolina with the upset victory at Florida. USC won at Penn State, 31-23 tonight. North Carolina won at Pitt, 21-17. The Cleveland Guardians will go to Tampa Bay to start the ALCS Monday after eliminating the White Sox in a Game 5 tonight, 2-0. I'm Steve DeSager.
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5: 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J-Mart, really quick before the break, just another minute or two on college football, and then we will switch gears to the NFL. But one, you did ask me, you know, hey, something's just not right with Oregon. I'm not saying that I believe this. But it, no, I don't know
9: where you're going, but now I'm very intrigued.
5: Well, we talked a little bit a few weeks ago about the vibes guy head coach and what happens to the vibes guy when you don't get the right coordinators. And I think the preeminent example in the NFL right now is Dan Campbell. We love him. Locker room speeches are great. He loses Ben Johnson and to a smaller degree, Aaron Glenn. Doesn't look like quite the same team. So here's my question. Oregon probably, you know, they're right up there with Texas A&M. There's a few, but one of the more disappointing teams in college football. Kentucky and Will Stein, maybe the most surprise, the biggest surprise in college football, 5-1 wins over A&M and LSU. Will Stein was Oregon's offensive coordinator last year.
9: Yeah, so I figured out where this was going about 10 seconds ago.
5: It's just a thought. And I will say two things. One, they also lost their defensive coordinator, who's now the head coach at Cal. Cal gets a win today. That team has not been good. I'm not ready to be like, that's the reason. But I do think in hindsight, when I look back at my preseason Oregon national championship pick, and part of it today, by the way, maybe it's a different story if they have Dante Moore. But to the point that you brought up earlier in the show, like Nico Iamaleava did get knocked out of this game for a big stretch of the game. So it's not like UCLA was at 100% either. But I just bring it up. I'm not saying there's an apples to apples direct correlation, but probably losing both coordinators probably should have played into my thinking about not picking Oregon in the preseason the way that I did. I do think there was probably a little bit of a brain drain on the coaching staff, that I probably didn't account enough for.
9: I mean, that's fair, and it makes a lot of sense. And you using the Lions as one analogy, you could also, I think you could include the Philadelphia Eagles, who we'll be talking about as well, and look at their head coach and that situation and the drain of talent that they've seen. And that's one of the things that you would find most impressive about a guy like Saban, is he could withstand that and still be there standing at the end and have another guy that would come in that would become somebody's next great head coach somewhere else. It's kind of unheard of now these days. So maybe that is what it is. I mean, not that Lanning is not a good coach, but that it's kind of hard to completely, you know, restock the cupboard when you had so much of it coming from other guys on that sideline that you were working so closely with, and sometimes it's not as easy to replace them. All I know is that Oregon is in trouble.
5: Yeah.
9: They're in big trouble. they may not even make the playoff. I mean, they're going to have to do a whole lot more than what we have seen them do on the field so far this season, or they're going to take a couple more L's, and we're not going to be talking about Oregon in January.
5: Yeah, Oregon still has a game against Ohio State at the Shoe, so that's the big one. Obviously, if you win that one, you're in good position. You know, I'll say this about the Big Ten. You know, there's been this big conversation about, you know, who's better, SEC or Big Ten, and depth, and who's... Here's the thing. There are a lot of teams in the Big Ten that I'm not sure are great, but if you don't show up ready to play, can beat you. They play Nebraska next week. I know Nebraska, but they were right on the cusp against Indiana today. To the point that you brought up a minute ago, Dylan Raiola got benched in this game, the former Nebraska QB. Northwestern, by the way, is sitting at 4-1. So I'm just saying is that you know, you got to beat Ohio State, but you play the way that you have. There are other losses on the table. Really quickly, because I swear I was planning on switching to college football. J-Mart, I know the Kentucky thing is a feel-good story, but I'm looking at their schedule. If we assume that 10-2 probably gets you into the college football playoff out of the SEC, next week at Oklahoma, Vandy, bye at Tennessee. Now, it's worth noting they never win at Tennessee except during the COVID year when it was chaos.
9: This would be a year they would have a shot, though, you would think.
5: Yes, Tennessee barely surviving today at Arkansas. Florida at home. Florida went from bell of the ball to just train wreck in record time. At Missouri, Louisville. I'm just saying, I'm not saying I'm there yet. I'm not saying it's impossible for the Kentucky Wildcats to finish 10-2, and if we assume 10-2 gets into the playoffs, I'm just saying there's wins.
9: That's our third hour segment, man. Okay, that's the overreaction segment right there.
5: Okay, well, let's save it for hour three.
9: But no, what you're saying is right. Yeah. Like, yeah, I mean, I was just kind of teasing our. I don't want to overreact, but yeah, when you look at it, Oklahoma on the road is not going to be an easy game. But they can absolutely win it. I think that's the key. Every game that is remaining on their schedule, they've got a shot. They have a legitimate shot. And you recall when they played Alabama tough. I remember you sent me a message and said, yeah, Alabama's not very good. Look at what Kentucky's doing to them.
5: Yep, that's true.
9: Come to find out, Kentucky's just good. Like, Kentucky's just legitimately a good football team that is doing a whole lot right and is surprising the nation right now. So credit to Will Stein and just the program in general and what they've been able to do in a very, very short time up there. That's got to be a fun environment to be involved in right now. We're not even talking about Kentucky basketball. We're talking about Kentucky football, and it's, you know, mid-October. That's usually not a thing. It's usually a thing when it comes to defensive battles and things like that. But this is a team that can score in the 30s. It's a team that can come back on you late in the game, that can make some plays, that has a quarterback that seems to be poised late in games. It's impressive. And look, when you look at something like the Oregon situation, the Texas A&M situation, some of these other teams, Penn State, you know, all that, like, somebody has to fill those spots.
5: Yep.
9: And why not Kentucky? If Indiana can win the national championship, then Kentucky can find their way into the Final 12.
5: Well, and Indiana made the playoff in year one with a first-year head coach. So
9: that's right.
5: Yeah. So I'm not saying it will happen. I'm saying if you look at the schedule and if we think 10-2 gets you in, I think it's probably a lot of football left, but I think it's probably more in play than people realize, especially when you start thinking about the teams that are starting to fall off, right? You know, LSU already has two losses. They still have Texas and Alabama left on the schedule. Alabama picks up a loss. Texas picks up a loss. Just saying it's probably a little bit more probable than most. One last college football thing. We'll come back. We'll talk that debacle on Thursday night with America's team. But USC Penn State. I mentioned it before the break, but USC, first of all, this might be random. I think there was added pressure on USC today because of the UCLA-Oregon thing. I've lived in the city long enough to know USC, they not only cannot handle losing well, they cannot handle UCLA being good in football. We talked about USC after that Oregon game. We've talked about USC in the bigger picture of what Lincoln Riley needs to do. If they lost this game tonight at Penn State, they still have Ohio State at Indiana, and now all of a sudden a very tough UCLA team, a much better Wisconsin team than we thought. I don't think there was a pathway to having the season that they wanted if they lost tonight. They survived. I don't want to say they survived. They were the better team. 31-23 was the final score. Couple late defensive stops were the difference.
9: I was about to say defense actually stepped up for them late in that game.
5: Yep. Yep. Yeah.
9: No. I didn't have anything else to add. That's a point in itself. Like, that's not usually what you expect. You expect some offensive explosion late or something like that to get you back in. But no, they had a big time interception. Or a punch out. It was a punch out and a fumble recovery late in that game that kind of helped seal it for SC. But that's good for them, man. That's not something that you expect. And if you're Lincoln Riley, you got to exhale a little bit.
5: Got to exhale. You're 6-1 heading into your bye. And it's funny, you know, we talked about even just keeping the job. It was, you know, like you got to win some games on the road. You got to beat some teams that you're supposed to beat, and Lincoln Riley and USC do get the win. They improved to 6-1. They actually, because they played in week zero, they have two byes coming up. So they play at Wisconsin they have a bye next week at Wisconsin, then Ohio State at home, then another bye before they play at Indiana. And everything's in front of them, just like it is for a lot of teams in college football, but USC improves to 6-1. Fox Sports Radio, Aaron Torres, Jason Martin. We are live here after midnight Eastern Fox Sports Radio studios. We'll come back, J-Mart. We teased it. We got to get to both Thursday night, but then also a busy week in Philadelphia as well. The NFC East, you know. That's it. The NFC East. I don't know what there is to say other than, we'll discuss it all next. Fox Sports Radio.
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3: Ryan Radke here from Sunday Night Football on Westwood One. Coming up, the Baltimore Ravens at the Atlanta Falcons. Both teams are on a two-game winning streak. 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
10: From the Kelloland Live Doppler Storm Center.
12: The winds will die down after our windy day overnight with a clear sky. We'll dip to a very mild low of 66 degrees. Then for your Sunday, partly cloudy, 85 the high. That's 20 degrees above average. A south wind 10 to 20 miles an hour. On Monday, mostly sunny, still warm at 84. From the Storm Center at Kelloland TV, I'm meteorologist Jay Trollback.
13: Put us a solid with the Yankees. But something different on it is that 2 years ago when this happened in the World Series and Yankee fans tried to grab the ball out of Mookie Betts' glove, could have injured him. Like, that was bad. And those Yankee fans were celebrated as anti-heroes. Major League Baseball couldn't even ban the guys from the stadium until 2 months after the World Series was over. They came out with a big, these two guys aren't allowed to come back to games anymore. Right? Like, it was very, the Yankees were so hesitant to remove them from the game when they did what they did to Mookie Betts, right? And Mookie Betts is like, well, there's trying to catch the ball, and there's, I'm going to go into your glove to catch this, and I'm going to rip it out of you.
14: Well, the way they jerked at his arm, right. And like, yeah, it was very unnatural and untoward.
13: And their reaction after was, this is our line. Like, you're here. You're in our territory. Whoa.
14: We protect this house.
13: You're a fan. You're not playing the game. You're not the 12th man. You're a fan. These guys were celebrated as anti-heroes, right? And look what happened. Baseball gods

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10: Welcome back, everybody. Eric Torres, Jason Martin, Fox Sports Radio, Fox Sports Radio Studios. We'll be back. We got to talk a lot of Thursday night football and the state of things in the NFC East. But before we get there, though, let's get it over to the news desk. Steve DeSager.
11: We do have NFL note to pass along. The reports are the Arizona Cardinals are finalizing a trade to deal wide receiver Marvin Harrison Jr. So he's not present for team meetings tonight, and he's been told he will not be active for the Sunday home game against the Lions. By the way, after this weekend, the Cardinals' next game is at the Rams in the stadium where they already won their season opener at the Chargers last month, which means through the first 6 weeks of the season, the Cardinals will have played just as many games in L.A. as they have played in Arizona. Odd but true fact.
10: We got to talk about that Marvin Harrison thing, by the way. That's weird.
11: But, and they're not saying where he's going.
10: That's
11: it is not
10: the weird
11: finalized.
10: Part.
11: I mean, who's to say that the trade won't be upended by various injuries tomorrow? It is the NFL, after all.
10: Are we sure it's not like, yeah, we totally got a trade? Whatever. We'll figure out some time to get to it.
11: Late night college football. It's late second quarter. Number 23, Boise State, is leading at Fresno State 22-13. And halftime in the late game on FS1 at Arizona State, Sun Devils ahead of Hawaii 17-6. A win in Dallas for the Oklahoma Sooners. Don't think a lot of people saw this one coming, but it is the rivalry game. Beat number one Texas 27-24. Another reason not to see this one coming, actually watching the game and seeing Oklahoma's offense. And yet, on a 47-yard field goal on the final play, 27-24 Sooners.
12: Seven in a row, Steve. Seven in a row. This is the seventh Red River rivalry game in a row where the underdog has won outright.
10: Wow. That is great stat. I did not know that either.
11: And here, it had been, well, wait a minute. We had these lopsided finals in recent years.
10: Well, I don't remember. Texas was coming off a loss to Florida, who was terrible last year. That one I remember. And I'm not going to lie and say I remember the rest of it.
11: Arch Manning with two late interceptions. Number two, Georgia won at Alabama 20-17. Indiana, ranked seventh, won on a fourth quarter touchdown pass at Nebraska 20-17. And Kentucky got a 2-point run at the end of overtime to beat number 10, LSU, 35-34. Wins for UCLA and Tennessee. Victories for South Carolina and USC. By the way, in the Big Ten, Illinois won in overtime at Michigan State 38-37. Purdue at home walloped Minnesota 41-13. Last night, Iowa dominated at Washington. James Madison is 6-0. They secured a win tonight at Georgia Southern 27-24. North Dakota State is a Mountain West school now. They were 5-0, but lost at UNLV 13-7. UConn wins at Temple 34-20.
10: Darn right.
11: Charlotte 0-6 after losing 50-10 at North Texas. UMass was 4-1, but lost at home 20-19 to Miami, Ohio. Game 5 of the AL Division Series went to Cleveland. A home win against the White Sox, 2-0, 21 strikeouts for the White Sox offense, a playoff record. Jose Ramirez, 2-run homer in the fourth. The road team had won each of the first four games, meaning Cleveland had lost the first two at home, and they still advance, going to Tampa Bay to start the ALCS on Monday. The National League Championship Series starts Sunday night on Fox TV. Dodgers at Milwaukee, you could not ask for a better pitching matchup. Here we got Chris Sale against the Dodgers this week, and that's been topped by Jacob Mizrahi.

0: Mizorowski tomorrow night against Tarek Skubal in game one. Mizorowski's ERA this year, 1.80. Opponents batted 157 against him for the full season. Skubal in his last five starts, 5-0. The Dodgers game two starter on the road will be Yoshinobu Yamamoto. That'll be Monday afternoon. And by the way, the NBA preseason had started last weekend. The Raptors played in Vancouver, beating the Clippers today, 114-106. Dallas and Houston each started camp early since they're in China right now for two preseason games. Houston won Friday. They'll play each other again early Sunday. WNBA finals start next Saturday, Atlanta at Golden State. And an NHL injury, Rangers goalie Igor Shesterkin out for the season after last night's knee injury. Back to you.
1: Thank you very much, Steve Sager. Sager will be back in just a few minutes with his extended update right before 1 a.m. Eastern, as we do every single week. Fox Sports Radio, this is Aaron Torres with Jason Martin. All right, J-Mart, we've teased it. By the way, before we get to Thursday night, I'm sorry, that Marvin Harrison story is weird.
2: Yes, it is.
1: For people that did not hear what DeSager just said, Marvin Harrison has been made aware that he will be traded, but the trade will not happen until after Sunday's games will be played. And as of right now, there is no indication on where Marvin Harrison will be going. I
2: don't understand. Like, why would he even suit up?
1: He's not suiting up.
2: Yeah, okay.
1: But
2: it's still like, then why even wait? Like, what are we doing here?
1: But why wouldn't the trade be announced? That's what I'm saying. I don't know how to describe this. Let me put it this way. The only way that I can take this with the way that it's reported is that they actually don't have a trade done. They just want him out of the building, and they are literally working to figure out what that trade is. I know it sounds crazy.
2: They definitely want him out of that building. Like, that's kind of been a open secret for a while now, which is still kind of stunning that it's gone so badly for him. But it's just the way it's gone. And it wasn't getting any better, and I think they wanted to cut ties. But it is definitely odd. Like, you don't generally not hear of a destination. Maybe they're talking to multiple teams.
1: That's what I feel like.
2: Like, there probably are some teams that are interested, but they don't have it narrowed down to one. So maybe they're not as close to the finish line as they think they are. So they're saying, all right, we don't want him to play tomorrow because we're hopefully going to have him out of the building by next weekend. So let's just go ahead and tell him and make sure that it gets out to the public so that it's toxic enough that no one would expect him to be there. And then that gives us time to figure out the best move.
1: Yeah, there's something doesn't add up there. But we will see Marvin Harrison not expected to play. Arizona hosting the Detroit Lions on Sunday. Lions, of course, coming off that debacle themselves against the Carolina Panthers. Speaking of debacles, I'm just going to put it out there, J-Mart. We got about 13 minutes here to debate and discuss.
2: That's not enough.
1: Well,
2: actually, it is enough because there's no wrong answer.
1: All right, embrace debate. Who is more screwed right now? The Philadelphia 76ers.
2: They're screwed. They've got LeBron. They're not winning anything.
1: Yeah, Joel Embiid showing up late to practice. We'll save that segment for another time.
2: He's the new scapegoat, by the way.
1: Oh, yeah. No doubt about that.
2: 100%.
1: Yes, yes.
2: Max Kellerman's going to be burying him with Rich Paul.
1: Oh, they're
2: by Thanksgiving.
1: Oh, they're already planning out the leaks that aren't really leaked. Can it be a leak if you just openly talk about it on a podcast?
2: Yeah, exactly.
1: I don't know. We will debate Joel Embiid being the downfall of the Philadelphia 76ers another time. Philadelphia Eagles have their own downfall, 2-2. Lane Johnson retires. Cam Jurgens is traded, have lost two straight, and somehow they might not be the biggest mess in their own division after Dallas loses on Thursday night to an undrafted rookie quarterback on a short week against an 0-4 Tampa Bay Bucks. I'll just ask you, who's more screwed right now, the Eagles or the Dallas Cowboys?
2: I mean, that's a different question than what I would say, which is that loss might be the worst loss I've seen in the NFL in a couple of years.
1: Sure.
2: based on just everything that you ran down, which was obvious to anybody watching it.
1: It was one of those games where, like, coming in, even as dysfunctional as the Cowboys are, you never really considered the world where they didn't win the game.
2: Yes.
1: Like, it was just, and they, you know, they scored first in that game. They were up going into this, and you were like, they scored early in the game, and I was just like, oh, okay, cool, this game's over, whatever, you know, whatever. And then it just wasn't, but keep going. Take it wherever you want.
2: I mean, that's the kind of loss that gets people benched. It's the kind of loss that gets people fired. He hadn't been there long enough to be fired, and I'm not saying you bench Dak. It's not like Dak Prescott is your biggest problem or anything like that in Dallas. Who is more screwed? Man, it's very, very difficult to try and parse this, but I'm going to say it's Philadelphia. And I think it's because we've seen this now for a couple of years. I'm not sure they have a head coach long term. They have not looked the same since they lost their original two coordinators in Gannon and Steichen. I don't think anything we've seen since then has been quite that good. Even when they, like, Kellen Moore was better, but of course he got out of there pretty quickly too. But I think they've got a problem both with head coach and maybe with quarterback. And I still don't think Dak is a problem for Dallas in a good scenario. I still think he's good with his weapons. Lamb's a little bit hampered in that game, but Pickens, you know, he's going to be what he's going to be. There's going to be some positives there, and there's going to be some negatives. But when I look at the Eagles, no more A.J. Brown. Lane Johnson retires. Jalen Hurts, he just hasn't had a whole lot of games that have stood out in a couple of seasons. Barkley is banged up again, and he's been banged up, I think, twice already this year. And this is a guy who had injuries left and right when he was with the Giants, so that doesn't give you a lot of confidence. They're going to play in London, and they're not even taking Barkley. Devontae Smith's not going to play either. Just everything about the vibes there are bad. I still think that you have a quarterback you can build around in Dallas, but I'm not sure that Jalen Hurts, as the way that the Eagles are currently constructed and the way that that offense runs, I don't see how they win consistently. And I think that they also were at a higher level, which means that their fall has been more precipitous. So it's easier for me to see them as screwed bigger because I think that they fell from a higher platform.
1: So your reasoning is essentially why I actually agree that Philadelphia is more screwed. And it's not to say that Dallas is not screwed. We'll talk, go back to Dallas.
2: More screwed is the key.
1: Yes, yes, yes. And it's for all the reasons you said. It's because Nick Sirianni, like, listen, we can criticize Brian Schottenheimer for plenty, and we will. He at least seems to have that side of the ball figured out, and I know I say that at coming off of a week where they only scored 16 points. But I still think, to your point, Dallas's offense will be fine, is fine, whatever. Philadelphia is a mess. Philadelphia has a head coach that has not, one, he has no specialty as far as offense defense. He's not a play caller. He's not anything. He's a vibes guy, which we talked about earlier in the hour with Dan Lanning. But he has not proven the ability to win games when he doesn't have the right coordinators with him. And I think it's fair to say he probably doesn't have the right coordinators, at least on the offensive side of the ball. And then I think the big issue that I would say beyond that is exactly what you just said, is Jalen Hurts right now is not a good quarterback. Now, some of that has to do, of course, with Saquon Barkley being banged up, whatever. But when you're talking about a guy who is completing this is the NFL. This isn't, you know, the Big 12.
2: Right.
1: 59% of your passes, 7 TDs, 3 INTs. You're averaging 6 yards per completion, and he doesn't seem to want to run the ball anymore.
2: Mm-hmm.
1: And he doesn't have the right coordinator. It's just, and oh, by the way, it seems like the front office is at least willing to concede that this may be a semi-rebuild by trading your starting center, of course, just days after your tackle retires. Add all of those reasons up, and I think there is no doubt that this is, I think they're more screwed than the Cowboys. And I even think that we are starting to see that maybe Howie Roseman sees this already as a lost season. And is starting to kind of already plan for the 2027 season.
2: Do you think the coach and quarterback are both back next year? Do you think one of them is back next year? Do you think they're both gone?
1: Well, I don't think Nick Sirianni is back.
2: I don't either.
1: Yeah, and I think he's kind of funny. He kind of cracks me up, excuse me. But, you know, last year you lose in the opening round of the playoffs. You lose in the, on wild card weekend. And I don't see the pathway to having the kind of season that would warrant bringing him back. And listen, Howie Roseman has fired a Super Bowl winning head coach before. Like, it has been done. And so, no, I don't see him coming back. Jalen Hurts, I would have to look a little bit more into the contract. But I'll say this. Remember, Carson Wentz had signed the big extension and he got paid and they still went to Jalen Hurts in a different, you know, different era. And so it's not to say that they haven't moved off of a highly paid quarterback as well. So yeah, with the Jalen Hurts thing, I would have to look a little bit more into the contract, what it would mean. But I think there is going to be pretty significant change going forward.
2: It bothers me that Jalen Hurts, or it bothers me when a quarterback is so reliant on a tight end when I feel like there's talent elsewhere.
1: Sure.
2: I've always felt like DeVonta Smith has been underutilized. Even when A.J. Brown was there, I felt like DeVonta Smith was often underutilized based on the talent that we knew he possessed as well. But, like, I do not think that you are going to be a successful offense if Dallas Goedert is the guy that we're talking about mainly on offense. Like, Saquon Barkley a couple years ago was the biggest reason, along with that defense, why they were able to do what they were able to do and win that Super Bowl. And, like, since that point, obviously Barkley was off last year. He hasn't been as healthy this year. And Hurts just, he does not look focused. He doesn't look dialed in any way, shape, or form.
1: Do you think there's some, like, it's not a perfect parallel, but one, Russell Wilson, like, just the way they play, whatever.
2: Right.
1: I feel like Jalen Hurts has somehow gone Hollywood. And I don't know, like, how that is, because he's not in Hollywood. He's not married to anybody famous that I'm aware of. I just feel like at some point he became, like, a brand. And I don't know. I there's just something not quite right. That's kind of how I feel.
2: Yeah, I mean, again, here's a weird comment, but I think it's an accurate comment. I saw the entirety and covered the entirety of A.J. Brown's time here in Nashville with the Titans, where I do the show. Covered that team on a daily basis. Talked about them for hours every day. And I saw the degradation of A.J. Brown from what he was at the very beginning to talking more about himself and being more in his feelings and having some issues, and eventually the trade happened where he ends up leaving town, and there was stuff in the offseason where he was kind of being cryptic and weird and all this other stuff. But what was the talk about why Philadelphia made so much sense? It was because he and Jalen Hurts were very, very tight. They had gotten tight at a wedding. And they had been real good friends. They would have, like, dinners together with their families and all this other kind of stuff. And so this is going to work great. Well, what happened during the time that A.J. Brown was in Philadelphia? That relationship deteriorated to the point where they ended up needing to move on from A.J. Brown and send him elsewhere. I don't want to overreact an hour early.
1: Yeah, good call, yeah.
2: But I think there is truth to the idea that there are scenarios in sports where one guy can destroy a franchise from within, even when you don't see it. I think A.J. Brown might have wrecked that franchise, because I think he did a number on Jalen Hurts. Mm. And I don't know. I can't, like, specify precisely what that number was and what Jalen Hurts is now, but just your point about the brand, and he's kind of become a lot more self-absorbed than he used to be, it feels like. At least the storylines coming out about him aren't the same as that Players Tribune article that he put out. And even the story that I've told over and over again about being in that locker room right after the game in which he was benched for Tua, and watching just the class and maturity that he was handling himself with and all this other stuff. I think being around a toxic individual can sometimes destroy a good environment. I think A.J. Brown might have been toxic enough that it wrecked the future of that franchise.
1: Well, you covered A.J. Brown way more than I did. And when I say more than I did, I didn't at all. That's an interesting take. I thought, first of all, when you mentioned like the best friends turn frenemies turn enemies, kind of reminded me how of like everyone is Kevin Durant's best friend until they play with him.
2: You know? Yes.
1: Kyrie, oh, that's my best friend. Oh, James Harden, oh, that's my best. And everything always ends with people being traded. I don't have much else to say on the Jalen Hurts side of things. It's an interesting theory. I didn't know you were going to go there. I would have to think about it more. It's interesting that essentially you're saying like it's the trickle down effect of having AJ Brown in the locker room soured everybody. I think it's probably a conversation worth having. Very quickly, because we only got a few minutes. Just because the Philadelphia Eagles are a bigger mess than the Cowboys does not mean that the Cowboys are not a mess.
2: No.
1: 2-3, blow that game in Brazil against the Ravens. Obviously, again, to reiterate, you lose to an undrafted rookie QB on an 0-4 team on Thursday night. And I'll just say this real quick. The defense statistically is in many ways worse than last year through this time. And they had the worst defense in the NFL last year. So we only got a minute or two, but take it wherever you want on the Cowboys because just weird vibes there. So
2: Definitely weird vibes. It's odd. I think that the stunning thing, I was thinking about this while you were talking. The two teams in the division that right now you might feel the best about just in terms of the vibes are the two that don't have their starting quarterback playing
1: crazy
2: for them right now.
1: Mm-hmm.
2: And in Washington's case, you don't even have the backup because Mariota got hurt. I don't know if he's back now, but he missed the last game or missed a good portion of that London game against the Colts. But then, like, the Giants, think about how bad it looked for them a couple of weeks ago. And then even Jameis in his first performance looked awful. They go make this move for McCarthy. We don't know what that's going to look like, right? But the Giants and the Washington Commanders, right now you just kind of are like, yeah, you know what? They're doing okay. Nobody's saying that about Dallas and Philadelphia. It is amazing to me what the NFC East actually looks like right now. Nobody had this coming. Like, nobody saw this coming. We might have seen, you know, Philadelphia is not going to be as good. Maybe Dallas is getting a little bit too much hype, but not this, man. Like, losing to a team where Todd Bowles is almost assuredly going to be out. They don't know what to make of the Baker Mayfield extension at this point. He's hurt. You've got somebody that I would bet less than 5% of the NFL public had ever heard of before he got into that game last week or on Thursday night on a short week, to your point. And then they beat Dallas in that scenario. That's unthinkable. I can't even describe how bad a loss that is. Hopefully I tried just by laying out all the facts, and you tried as well, but that's the lowest of low roads right there for Dallas right now.
1: It's bad. Cowboys return to the field. They obviously have the extended week. They're playing in Green Bay next Sunday, so that becomes an interesting game in its own right because of who Green Bay has to play on Sunday. I'll tell you what, we'll come back and we will get it to Steve DeSager for his extended update, but I'm sure there will be plenty of Packers-Bears in hour three. As we don't want to overreact, but there's still a lot of NFL ground to cover. Air Tours, Jason Martin, Fox Sports Radio. We are live approaching 1 a.m. Eastern time. We'll come back and we will get it to Steve DeSager for his extended update. That's next, Fox Sports Radio.
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12: These great, great matchups to start off the year.
13: Oklahoma, Michigan looked like one. Obviously, the teams have turned out to not be as good. So,
12: but there's people that have pointed out maybe Indiana's schedule to start off the year. You know, not great. I think that's been discussed on this show. Tony did say in regards to the Big Ten schedule that the season is going to start way better than it does moving forward. We're committed to that. We get the 2014 playoff. You're going to see many more competitive games scheduled. We don't need to say we'll do it. We actually commit to doing it and working. So that is something to where it does open up the door with the expansion that you are going to get teams that are going to be willing to risk playing better games.
13: But we all understand what's being debated right now is the SEC is saying they want to have 10 games versus Power 4 opponents in writing, like as a part of this expansion to 24 teams football playoff to allow there to be more similar scheduling, which I'm not really sure why you wouldn't do that if you're the Big Ten. I really don't get as to why that is. Maybe you have a team like Indiana who pushes back, who's...
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9: Wow. Same old Cowboys, when you think about it. 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So they do have an offense capable of putting up points. They only scored 16 last night. But the defense, equally capable of allowing points as well. And Thursday night, one word, embarrassing. The Cowboys gave up 419 yards to an undrafted rookie quarterback playing on the road in his second career start. Tough to win games that way.
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17: 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Yankee fans are crazy. Everybody's insane. Everybody wants blood. But I'm going to tell you the reality. Aaron Boone is coming back. Why? Because Boone is going to get a pass because of Judge's injury. There is a lot, and rightfully so, you can only expect a team to go so far when you're without the best hitter in the league. And Aaron Judge is the best hitter in the American League. They didn't need him against the Red Sox in a short series. The Yankees threw the hell out of the ball, though, and Schlittler was phenomenal and dominant. So, okay. Fried was fantastic. So, okay, you didn't need it. But here you are in a series where it's a better team. You know, they were the best team in the American League. And, yeah, in a series that you didn't score a lot of runs, it was low scoring, you're missing the best hitter in the American League. So I get that.
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0: 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We are live approaching 1 a.m. Eastern Time, Fox Sports Radio studios. And as we do every week around this time, let's get it over to the news desk. Steve DeSager, what is going on at this late time? Please give us your extended update.
18: Well, we do have a bit of a weather delay at Arizona State in the late game. Still at halftime, 17-6 Sun Devils over Hawaii. At least the teams are on the field warming up now, so apparently a brief weather delay. Halftime, number 23, Boise State leads at Fresno State 25-20. A lot of college football to get to, but as the White Sox season ends tonight, can I just say they were at least the first team to reach the postseason after three straight 100-loss seasons, but they lost 2-0 at Cleveland in Game 5 of the ALDS tonight as Jose Ramirez hit a two-run homer in the fourth for the only scoring. He golfed a curveball out of the park, and they measured it at literally only 9 inches above home plate, the lowest pitch hit for a playoff homer since they started the pitch tracking almost 20 years ago, and the lowest hit out of the park by Ramirez in his 14-year big league career. To say he golfed, it would be accurate. To college football in Dallas, Oklahoma over number one Texas, 27-24. The Texas Longhorns, when leading entering the fourth quarter, had won 38 straight games until today. This was a game that had 17 punts combined. Sooners had never beaten a number one Texas team before, but they not only got the 47-yard field goal on the final play, Sooners got a touchdown on a block punt in the first half, which wound up being huge. Arch Manning had 3 touchdown passes for Texas, 2 interceptions as well, a pick six with about 10 minutes left, and 1 late INT that set up the field goal. And so here's the AP stat. What is the win-loss record of a number one ranked team when facing an unranked team? Well, since the start of the 2009 season, the number one ranked teams were 146-2 until today. Alabama, a couple years ago, had lost to unranked Vanderbilt, and Alabama 5 years ago had lost to unranked Texas A&M. And number two, Georgia, at least number two for now. Georgia gets the win at number six, Alabama, 20-17. Georgia had only won twice in their last 10 meetings against Bama head-to-head. This is their first regular season win against Alabama since 2007. The game was played after the hurricane came through Friday night, so a bit soggy, a bit windy, and eventually they didn't have to move it. They played all four quarters. There were no delays. Everything fine, except for the home fans saw a Georgia victory. Alabama will be at Tennessee next week. I must mention the quarterback at Oregon State. Braden Atkinson, in back-to-back games now, has at least 400 yards passing, 5 touchdowns, and no interceptions. In this century, only 3 players in FBS had done that in back-to-back games: Jared Goff, Joe Burrow, and Dylan Gabriel. Oregon State at home beat up San Diego State 66-14, and the star young receiver of the Beavers, Jesse Legree, had 10 catches, 191 yards, 3 of the scores. This is a true freshman, and he, not Jeremiah Smith, leads the nation in receiving touchdowns now with 12. The Ohio State star is behind him. In fact, this freshman for Oregon State has only had 6 games in his career, and in all 6, he's had at least 100 yards receiving and a touchdown, the longest streak by anyone in FBS in a decade.
1: Real quick, The Athletic did a very good piece on that Oregon State situation. That quarterback came from Mercer, so the FCS level. That wide receiver had, I believe, 0 offers when the Oregon State staff got the job. Keep going, DeSager. I apologize.
18: The Ohio State got the home win over Maryland, and Jeremiah Smith did have 2 touchdown catches. 4 receptions, 93 yards. Final over the Terps, 45-16. Next Saturday on Fox TV, Ohio State at Indiana, noon Eastern time. Today, Julian Say and 4 touchdown passes, 2 turnovers. Coach Ryan Day has had 100 games even now running the Buckeyes. His record is 87-13.
0: Next up, not only the game at Indiana, but then a bye right after that, and then Ohio State at USC. USC was ranked 19th in the country this week. They did get a win at Penn State in the rain tonight, 31-23. And great news for the Trojan offense. The freshman star Trent Mosley is back. He's not only a return man at receiver. 9 catches tonight, 111 yards, and a touchdown. Penn State on the ground, 31 carries, 68 yards. Number 3, Notre Dame all over Stanford, 58-7. Stanford's offense, 12 drives, just 9 first downs. They were down at the half, 37-0. Irish have won 16 straight. C.J. Carr, 3 touchdown passes. Notre Dame plays at BYU next Saturday. 7th-ranked Indiana got its win at Nebraska, 20-17 on a touchdown pass mid-fourth quarter, a 44-yarder on a 4th-and-1. And key, Nebraska did miss a 40-yard field goal attempt late in the first half, lost by 3.
1: There's a text message somewhere out there in the ether of Torres tweeting Jason and Garrett, "Hey, I guess we have our lead story. Nebraska upsets Indiana."
3: And I mean, you could pretty much pinpoint the downfall from that tweet or that comment on.
1: Sorry, Nebraska. Fox Sports Radio, Eric Torres, Jason Martin. We'll come back. Maybe a little Major League Baseball. A lot of college football. Plenty of NFL.
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14: And here's what you need to know.
18: Two late night games in college football this evening. They've each just started the third quarter. 23rd ranked Boise State leads at Fresno State 25-20. And after a halftime weather delay, they're back playing at Arizona State. Early third, Sun Devils ahead of Hawaii 17-6. In Dallas, Oklahoma upset number one Texas on a 47-yard field goal on the final play, 27-24. Then number two Georgia was a winner at Alabama 20-17. Seventh ranked Indiana won at Nebraska 20-17. Indiana on third down conversions was 1-for-10 and still came back to win the game in the fourth. Kentucky on an overtime 2-point run at the end. Upset number 10 LSU 35-34. Wins for UCLA, Tennessee, and South Carolina. Cleveland takes Game 5 at home to win the AL Division Series against the White Sox. 2-0 tonight's final. White Sox struck out 21 times. I'm Steve DeSager.
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1: Welcome in, everybody. Hour 3, Torres and Martin, Fox Sports Radio. We are live almost 2 a.m. Eastern, 1 a.m. Eastern Time, Fox Sports Radio Studios. We are taking you up till 2 a.m. where the legend Mike Harmon will follow us. Mike will have quite a bit on a busy week 5 in college football, busy week 6 in college football, a big week 5 coming in the NFL, by the way. J-Mart, we'll get to the NFL in half a second, but I mean this schedule on Sunday and Monday is just bananas. Chicago at Green Bay. We have the late game that everybody be watching, San Francisco at Seattle. Monday night, Buffalo at the Rams. We'll be getting to the NFL in just a second. J-Mar, before we get back to college football, we'll give you a little recap of everything you missed. Any quick thoughts on the Guardians coming back, winning 3 straight to top the White Sox and go to the ALCS where they'll face Tampa? Of course, we're down to 4 teams in baseball with Dodgers-Brewers game 1 on Sunday night.
19: Super impressive to come back in that situation. I mean, to win 3 in a row and find your way into the league championship series, you feel heartbroken for Chicago after the season that they had and after what they've endured for the last three seasons prior. But anytime a team is able to rattle off victory after victory after victory to just stay alive, you have to be impressed with that. So they feel like they've got a whole lot of the right kind of momentum going in. But, you know, on the flip side, their opponents just knocked out New York, which, of course, is always going to be a bigger story no matter what. I don't know which of those two teams ends up coming out of it. It's not maybe the sexiest matchup on paper, but it's two teams that earn their way there, no question about it. But Cleveland to do it, and this was mentioned earlier in the program, but, I mean, their payroll is non-existent compared to a lot of the teams that you see at this point. It's kind of hard not to feel good for that city because, man, that football team's giving you nothing to feel good about. Not as long as that guy's the quarterback.
1: I mean, they're, what are they, 3-1? I mean, they're playing well.
19: Good for them.
1: Yeah. Playing well. They play the Jets tomorrow.
19: Happy for Jared Verse.
1: Yeah. Jared Verse. I mean, maybe he was the difference. I mean, Rams haven't looked great without him. Maybe the Rams should have never traded him. But, yeah, I don't have much else to add. Obviously, Gavin Williams, cool story, coming out of relief in game 4, getting the start in game 5, going 5 2/3. And Ramirez, that home run that DeSager mentioned, at his ankles, knocked it out of the park. That ended up being ultimately the difference as they win 2-0. ALCS begins on Monday night, Cleveland and Tampa. And as I mentioned, Dodgers and Brewers, rematch of last year's NLCS, starts on Sunday on Fox. All right, J-Mart, let's get back to college football. To you. I'm going to tee it up. Oklahoma stuns Texas at the Red River Shootout. Alabama falls to Georgia at home. Controversial play late. Kentucky beats another top 10 team, LSU. USC gets a big win. UCLA wins at Oregon. What to you is the biggest story that came? By the way, Bill Belichick beat his first-ranked opponent. Should mention that as well. Congrats to the Tar Heels.
19: Right after Pitt's coach last week came out and said, put some respect on us, AP voters. Yeah. So they get that win, and then as soon as he runs his mouth the next week, Belichick and this North Carolina team beats him.
1: What is the biggest story that came out of week 5-6 in college football to you?
19: Man, trying to narrow it down to one is nearly impossible. But, I think you have to go with Georgia outlasting Alabama. Now, you're going to talk about the controversy because you can't not. The no call on the DPI that, you know, DeBoer didn't really give much credence to after the game, but we know how he felt because of how we watched him react on the sidelines in the moment. But two really good teams, but Georgia goes on the road and gets a big win. They're the class of the conference because they are fully formed with a quarterback you trust. And I think that's why it's the storyline, because everything else that surrounds it, there are some flaws, there are some holes there. Texas has a world-class defense, but I do not believe that they have a championship-level quarterback. LSU does not have a championship-level quarterback, and so they lost to Kentucky. I do think Alabama may have one. It might not be this year, though. He's still got some room to grow, and he's going to grow, and he's going to be unbelievable, I think, before all is said and done. He's already awfully good in Keelan Russell, but Georgia is sort of the veteran club with a quarterback that's been there before that knows how to win in big-time situations and performs his best. They've got young guys making plays. They're running the ball. They're playing defense. I think they're the story because I think they're the best team in the world right now.
1: Yeah, you have to give them credit. They went on the road. For people who missed it, I'll just be very quick. We don't have to play the sound. We played it in hour one. If anybody missed any of it, you can go back and listen. But very controversial, about 4 minutes left in this game. Alabama was driving. They were in field goal range. 2nd and 10, they throw a deep pass. It was such a blatant pass interference call that Chris Fowler and Kirk Herbstreit in the booth, Chris Fowler actually said the words, "The flag is out," assuming that a flag was coming out.
19: Then he said, "It's got to be, right?
1: It's got to be, right?" And then, Herbie, he wasn't a rogue announcer or a lone wolf. Herbie said the same thing. You know, Matt Austin, the rules expert, kind of danced around, "Hey, you know, maybe I missed something, whatever." But it was on 2nd down. DeBoer, as you said, was very animated on the sideline. And by the way, it was a missed call, to be clear. But what also is clear as well is that on 3rd down, Keelan Russell dropped back and got sacked, which knocked him out of field goal range. I think the whole team was kind of on tilt at that point. They ended up punting the ball back. Georgia gets a first down. Alabama runs out of timeout. So it's hard for me to say, and I'm not saying that you said this, J-Mart, but it's hard to say in general that the refs cost Alabama the game, but it is a semi-inexcusable misstep by the refs. I mean, it was very blatant that the safety ran into the Alabama receiver. The good news is this is the new world of college football. And I will say this, J-Mart, too. As we come out of this weekend, there's a lot of teams at the top of the SEC right now. There's a bunch of teams that have one loss. Georgia sitting at 4-0. I think these are the two best teams in the SEC. I'd have to break down schedules to see if I think they'll actually play in Atlanta for an SEC championship. But I do think these are the two best teams in the SEC, and I don't feel fundamentally different about Alabama even after the loss. Really quickly, let's pivot to probably the other significant game in the SEC. There were a few. Kentucky upsets number 10 LSU, but I do want to go to the Red River Shootout. Texas and Oklahoma. Oklahoma, a 7.5-point underdog. They were, of course, coming off of a pretty embarrassing loss to Georgia. Did not matter in this game. They went 27-24. The story of the game, two interceptions from Arch Manning, a pick six in the second half, and then an interception that led to Oklahoma's game-winning field goal in this game. I think the story is nice win for Oklahoma. You know, you feel good for that fan base. You feel good for John Mateer, too, by the way, who, you know, understandably has gotten a lot of crap. But story to me, J-Mart, is Arch Manning. And we talked about an hour one. Again, people can go back down and download the podcast if you missed it. But I think it's fair to question what Texas's actual ceiling is with Arch Manning as its quarterback, because the offense hasn't been good all year. He did have a good fourth quarter against Ohio State, but offense struggled against Ohio State for three quarters. It struggled against Tennessee the entire game, and Arch Manning throws two crucial second-half interceptions, which cost Texas against their biggest rival.
19: Yeah, there's no way to really sugarcoat it other than to say those two interceptions were... they were bad decisions. They were in a critical moment in the game. They were the spots where you needed him to make a play. And I will say this. After the first pick, which was just not a good play at all, he came back, took him down the field. And that was probably the best drive of the game for Texas. And they got back into the end zone. But then, when there was an answer on the other side, immediately he ends up throwing the backbreaker. And both of them were plays he did not have to make in those moments. Those were not like desperate play has to happen here. There's no more downs after this. They're out of timeouts, all that. None of those things were true. There was zero situational awareness, it felt like, because those were YOLO, like last play of the game, or this is your last gasp. You have to make a play right now kind of plays where you can almost understand making a mistake in a moment like that, because you have to go for broke. They didn't. And Arch still tried to go for too much, and his accuracy at times is just not there. And he airmailed a guy. That one was picked off. And the one thing we knew about Oklahoma, regardless of their offense, was that they could be a tenacious defense and should be a tenacious defense. And so Arch kind of played right into their hands there, because Oklahoma scored on special teams. They scored on the pick six. They almost had a second pick six, but Arch was just kind of, I don't know, living dangerously throughout the course of that game. And again, I feel like, and I said this, I don't know if it was last week or 2 weeks ago, I just think this is what Arch is. He's going to do some good things, but he's going to do enough bad things that should, I would say, make you stop if you're an NFL team and even consider drafting him even on day three at this point. Like, he's just not an NFL player. He needs more time, and if you missed the first hour of the show, one of the things we talked about is what's the narrative going to be after this season, because there's talk with Robert Griffin III coming out and saying he should come back to Texas next year. I think the question is going to be, is Texas going to let him come back next year, or are they going to realize we can do better than this, and we should. We're Texas. Because I don't think Arch Manning is living up to being Texas's QB1 right now.
1: Well, and the other thing, too, and you know this, but for the audience that doesn't follow college football on a day-to-day basis, win 10 games with the bowl game last year, and they really spent a lot of money, and this is the world we live in. Yeah, teams are spending money now, and they spent a lot of money to build a national championship team around him. And I'm not saying it's all his fault, but somebody's going to be the fall guy. It isn't going to be Steve Sarkisian, and some of this is on the guy that has been, we've been told that he's a first rounder, even if it maybe hasn't gone that way. So Texas falls again. This is, I think, the good part of the 12-team college football playoff era. Texas still has plenty of runway in front of them. But I'll tell you this, interesting 3 weeks coming up, three straight home games for Texas: Florida, Ole Miss, and Mississippi State. Florida, by the way, lost at home to South Carolina today.
19: They got flat out beat. Destroyed like this it. Is that was, I mean, Shane Beamer was supposed to be coaching this one and then being fired tomorrow.
1: Mm-hmm.
19: I don't know that you can do that now.
1: Nope. I think Shane Beamer probably saved his job. For people who don't know, Shane Beamer and South Carolina go into a bye next week, and there was talk of if they lost this game, and the expectation was that they would Shane Beamer be fired? It doesn't look like that's going to be the case. Really quick, J-Mart, before we switch gears back to the NFL for the rest of the show, I got to ask you, did you see what Mike Elko said after Texas A&M lost? So I'm going to just set it up for people who do not know the context.
19: Are we talking about the Tex-Aggs thing?
1: Yes, yes. Yeah. So we don't have to play the sound, but basically, Texas A&M loses at Missouri. It is the second time in three games that they were unable to create an offensive touchdown. They scored 6 points in this game. They scored 6 points 2 weeks ago at LSU. And they fall to 3-3. And as we said earlier in the show, probably the most disappointing team in college football this year, right up there with Oregon, with Texas A&M coming off a college football playoff berth. After the game, Mike Elko was asked about his message to Texas A&M fans. And he said, "There's a difference between the fan base and social media. There's one group that I don't care much about. Billy Cesspool can go be Billy Cesspool. Our fan base stay with us." For people who don't know what that means, Billy Lucci is the prominent media member in the Texas A&M community. He runs a very, when I say popular, it's actually like, I believe, the most subscribed to college football message board of any of them. It's called Tex-Aggs, and Mike Elko saying Billy Cesspool can go be Billy Cesspool. J-Mart, I'm going to get it to you in half a second. One, I don't know all the dynamics, but I actually think a lot of A&M fans think Billy Lucci is too pro-program and not critical enough, so that's one. Two, it is also worth noting, by the way, that cesspool that he's calling cesspool. Remember, Mark Stoops was about to take that job, and then that cesspool got involved, and Mark Stoops was not the coach Mike Elko was. But I just think 3-3, 1-3 in the SEC, blaming the media and calling out the most prominent media member in your market by name. Just
19: this ain't
1: awful,
19: it, man.
1: That's
19: not what
1: PR.
19: I would do.
1: Yeah, go ahead.
19: Elko, you're too good a coach to do this. You have the respect. It's not going very well this year. I don't think Marcel Reed is. I think we saw the best of Marcel Reed last year. I don't think he's that kind of player consistently. You guys, you're not going to end up in a playoff. It hasn't been a great year. Don't lash out at Tex-Aggs. It's not going to work out for you.
1: Nope.
19: First off, if you're a coach, you're punching down if you're punching towards media anyway. You're punching in a different lane as well. Even if you wouldn't say you're punching down, you're not even punching like in your own weight class. You're somewhere completely different. There's no reason to do this. What they say, if you want to have an effect, or if you want them to have no effect, then don't mention them at all. Like, when you do this, they're already popular. It's just going to make more people wonder, well, what's the problem here? And they're going to end up getting more out of it in the end. They win if you mention them at all. If you have some kind of a problem with them, if you have some kind of a beef, you do that behind closed doors. You talk to them. You have whatever conversations you're going to have. But to, like, come out and do the cesspool thing right after you lose again, I know it's gone badly, man, but these are not the kinds of things, the kinds of headlines that you want. I don't even mean from Texags. I mean, generally speaking, have them talking about the football team. Don't go after the media, especially specifically the way that you are. This is not it. This is the kind of thing that ends up being put on a list on Texags once you lose your job in a few years. Where it's like, remember when he lashed out at us? That was the first step, and then there's this, and this. Elko's never done stuff like this before. This is really out of character. It means that he's shook by what's happened this year, and he's definitely feeling it a little bit. He just needs to calm down. He's a really good coach. Worry about that team. Worry about retooling for next year. This year is not going to be it. But this right here is going to get you absolutely nowhere.
1: No, I agree, and I don't have much else to add, given that we got so much NFL to get to. But one, like you said, he's been pretty savvy. One, he's won a lot of

0: and even think of an applicable, you know, whatever, you know, the Red Sox are losing. Oh, Dan Shaughnessy and the cesspool that's around him. I mean, it's just a weird look. It's a bad look, and it's just such a misstep from Mike Elko. And I think last thing is, like, it's exactly what you said, is it's not like the end, because we're many, many, many, many, many losses from that. And the good news is that they do have the Citadel next week, which should be a win, I would hope. But, like, if it does keep going in the wrong direction, this will be the moment where you're like,
1: this is when the crack in the veneer began.
0: Yep.
1: This is when everybody started to take note. This is when, like, because this comes across as kind of unhinged and random.
0: And it shows
1: and
0: that you're listening.
1: That doesn't work.
0: And it shows you're listening to outside noise.
1: Yes.
0: And all these coaches, what happens out there? We don't even know what's going on. Well, you know what's going on, and you're probably paying a little too close attention, and just a brutal look overall. But tell you what, J-Mart, let's come back and let's get to America's favorite segment. I don't want to overreact, but we've done plenty of overreacting to college football, but we got a monster Week 5 slate of the NFL. We are going to preview that next in our favorite segment. I don't want to overreact, but this is Fox Sports Radio.
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0: Orleans Saints in New Orleans this Sunday at noon. 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
4: The fierce winds of yesterday have died down, and today we'll have a fairly pleasant day. Partly cloudy sky, still exceptionally warm, 85 the high, but a south wind just 10 to 20 miles an hour. For Monday, back to work with a mostly sunny day, 84 the high, a light northerly breeze. On Tuesday, partly cloudy, 70. From the Storm Center, I'm Jay Trobeck.
5: Maximum credibility.
4: Yeah,
5: like if he's bringing something to air, it's true, I would think. Yeah,
6: it's not like, he's got unserious now that the Knicks have won a championship since he's been calling it. So,
5: although Breen is wacky, I mean, keep in mind, he did updates for IMIS. He's got a sneaky good sense of humor. He does, Mike Breen.
6: I would not associate wacky with Mike Breen. I'm going to have to hear that for myself.
5: Well, you know him better, so that's
6: but
5: fair.
6: But he said that there was a practice recently, and Joel Embiid was a little late because the other guys were already on the floor, and that LeBron James let him have it. And then LeBron James said, I think via social media, that that was a lie, that he wasn't late. Stop lying. Now, this is a credibility off, I think, between Joel Embiid, LeBron James, and Mike Breen.
5: Right.
6: I think in terms of telling the truth, Mike Breen versus LeBron James is a mismatch because LeBron lies all the time.
5: I would say it's the greatest mismatch in sports.
6: Yes.
7: Yeah, Izzy, I think LeBron's on his, 40th rewatch of The Godfather.
6: Yeah, seriously. Still can't.
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4: 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All right, Jay Martin. It is approaching 1:30 Eastern time here on the East Coast. Final half hour of the show, and it is time for America's favorite segment.
8: I don't want to overreact, but
18: what's our objective?
19: To dramatically overreact.
4: J-Mark, take it away, sir.
20: I don't want to overreact, but while everybody is busy trying to rehabilitate Deshaun Watson. The greatest story in the NFL is happening in Carolina.
4: Sure.
20: Because Bryce Young is becoming a good football player right before our very eyes. Canales has done a really nice job with that team. But what we saw on Sunday night, his connection with Tet McMillan, and he's just becoming, it's been really, really fun to watch. But I think the overreaction here is, I'm trying not to get too high on what I think that the Carolina Panthers could be. I know that they were there last year, right? I mean, I understand that they were in the wild card, but I'm trying not to overdo this. But I'm starting to see them as a legit contender right now. And I'm trying to talk myself off that ledge because that sounds insane. But I think Bryce Young is one of the like the top five or six quarterbacks right now in the NFC.
4: So I knew producer Garrett went to the University of Charlotte. I knew he was a Cubs fan. But he started he started doing the Gronk spike in the office when you started talking Carolina. Are you a Panthers fan, producer?
10: I'm a hardcore Panthers fan, yeah.
4: Wow.
10: I'm loving this take so far. I don't feel free to be excited about it, Jace.
20: Well, I mean, I grew up in that area, and I loved Bryce anyway. I loved him in college, but he legitimately looks good. Like, it doesn't look flukish. All of a sudden, it does look like he should have been the number one pick the year that he was picked.
10: So it's only taken 4 years for that to happen.
20: It's taken some time, yes.
4: Well, and I think what it shows, and I've thought a lot about this, guys are such a buy. There are so few guys that are not a direct reflection of the circumstances around them. And he got an offensive head coach. They drafted this huge group of wide receivers, like you said, led by Teteroa McMillan. You add Darren Waller, you add a couple other guys, and it's like all of a sudden he's competent, but he's not competent. He's excellent, but it also is coaching and it is the players around you. Every single year we talk about, oh, what about this guy? How good could this guy be? Some of it just is, are you put in a position to succeed? So credit to Carolina, who took care of the Detroit Lions. Speaking of which, this was actually going to be one of mine, but I think it's applicable to just piggyback off of it. I don't want to overreact. We talked about it a little bit earlier. Was Dan Campbell a Ben Johnson creation?
20: Ooh, spicy.
4: 2-2, lost to Carolina. Their wins are in overtime in controversial fashion against the Saints, and a win over the Jets. Last year, obviously, struggled significantly. And then, obviously, Ben Johnson is phenomenal. 3-1 with a third stringer and a backup. We'll talk about the Packers maybe in a minute here, but I don't even think it's like a, I don't want to overreact. I just think it is, give me the evidence that Dan Campbell isn't a Ben Johnson creation, I guess, at this point.
20: Yeah, I mean, there's not really any. And it feels like you want to piggyback even further off that. You could even say, I don't want to overreact, but I think the Lions window that I don't believe in the first place is over. I think it's done. I think they had their moment a couple years ago and even maybe last year for a bit, but it just, I don't think they're ever going to quite get as far as maybe some thought they were as currently constructed. Something is going to have to change there. That wasn't necessarily my next one, but it works out. I don't want to overreact, but all due respect to every other coach in the NFL, you're all looking up at Kyle Shanahan.
4: Ooh, I like that.
20: Kyle Shanahan is the best coach in the NFL. Yes, he's doing it with some talent, but he also has done it without a lot of talent. He's done it with backup quarterbacks. What are the Chiefs when Patrick Mahomes goes out? What are the Bills when Josh Allen goes out? What are the Ravens when Lamar Jackson goes out, as he's going to be today? They're not a lot. But it doesn't matter who's playing quarterback, because it's Kyle Shanahan's system that seems to win games out there, and then you add talent to it and you get the kind of results that we get. What they can get out of their defense and what they've got now on the sidelines, his staff is solid. But I think that we give... Look, deserve a credit to Andy Reid's and Sean McVay's, and Kyle Shanahan gets his due. It's not like he's not mentioned at all. But I'm not sure people understand just how difficult what he has done in San Francisco truly is. And he's now one of the longest, I was thinking about this, he's one of the longest tenured coaches now, I think, in the NFL in his current job, which it doesn't feel like he's been there that long, but he actually has. So now, really, all we're waiting for is for them to actually cash in and for him to win a championship.
4: Yeah, I'll be curious if this is the year. You know, first of all, obviously a monster game on Saturday. Donovan, maybe you could get a little music bed underneath this while we keep going. What I was going to say was, first of all, with Kyle Shanahan, I don't think there's any doubt. And you look at the guys that he is doing it with. Yes, there are some big names, but Deebo Samuel was available for anybody to be had in this offseason. He has come in, and I know he had some experience there, whatever. Kalen Black obviously was part of that Indiana National Championship team, but he was a third-round pick. They've lost a bunch of different guys to injuries, it goes without saying. I was trying to think of a way to work the 49ers into this because I am just so impressed with what they're doing. I know that they had a couple easier games after that Rams game in week one, but they handled the Rams perfectly. They handled that whole situation in Australia perfectly in week one, take care of the Broncos last week, and I believe that they deserve all the credit that they're getting. I don't want to overreact, J-Mart, but I don't think Sunday will be the final game for our good friend Matt LaFleur. But I think Sunday will be the point of no return where you cannot talk yourself into this anymore. So Green Bay Packers are playing the Chicago Bears. Chicago Bears, in theory, Caleb Williams did go through workouts on Friday, but he is not expected to play. Green Bay Packers are 2-7 overall in their last nine games. 3-point win over the Bucs, which maybe now in hindsight doesn't look quite as unimpressive as it felt in the moment last Sunday, and a 3-point win over the Jets. But I think if you lose to a backup quarterback against the Bears at home at Lambeau Field, it would be your second loss at Lambeau this year. It would be your third loss to the Bears in four games since Ben Johnson took over. And I don't know how you can defend Matt LaFleur if and when I expect when the Bears go to Lambeau Field and get a win.
20: Listen, I've sounded that alarm for a while. He is the Brandon Staley of this year, and it was a mistake to bring him back, and it was a real mistake to extend him. There was no need whatsoever to do that. But in my opinion, these are the results that you get when you make bad decisions up front. I think Gutekunst is going to be out too. I don't think it'll just be LaFleur. I think they're going to bring in a new GM on top of that. And I will say this with a bonus one, and this one hits close to home, of course, but I don't think that bringing Matt LaFleur back was the worst decision that was made by a franchise this season. Mm. I think that would be making Davis Webb your play caller.
4: Oh, go ahead.
20: When you're Sean Payton. They now know it's not a good decision because Sean Payton has taken control back, to which Davis Webb's response was, yeah, it's not ideal to lose play calling.
4: Hmm.
20: Yeah, it wasn't ideal watching this football team.
4: Sure.
20: So far this season as well. That offense, 27th in the league, I think it is. And a lot of hope coming in, especially with Jaylen Waddle. I'm a Broncos fan. If you've listened to us for years, you already know that. But this was doomed from the start. It made no sense at all, and it completely ruined a month, basically, of football. If it wasn't for a bad call, yes, it was a bad call in that Rams game. This is a 1-3 football team. Luckily, they end up getting kind of the benefit of a bad situation, and so they're still, you know, 2-2, and the division around them is still possibly available. But this was just a boneheaded move. It was. Like, this is just something. I don't know why Sean Payton thought this was going to work, but I'm glad that he has made the decision this fast and we haven't waited any longer.
4: I was going to ask you what the logic was behind it, but it sounds like you don't know any better.
20: You tell me. When you figure it out, you tell me.
4: Yeah, it's. I think it's one of those you want to do right by somebody that's been by your side and you believe in. But when you're literally there because you're a great play caller, you don't give it up. But he did, and that's that. Fox Sports Radio, Aaron Torres, Jason Martin. We are live approaching 2 a.m. Eastern Time, Fox Sports Radio Studios. That was America's favorite game. I don't want to overreact, but and we'll do it again next week. You know what we'll also do next week? We'll get it over to the news desk. Plenty with DeSager, but he's still got one more segment tonight. Take it away, DeSager.
10: Arizona Cardinals reportedly finalizing a deal to trade wide receiver Marvin Harrison Jr., so he will not play on Sunday. We've got two late-night games in college football. They've started the fourth quarter with 23rd-ranked Boise State, now up 35-20 at Fresno State, just finishing the third quarter on FS1. At Arizona State, Sun Devils lead Hawaii 24-6. In Dallas, Oklahoma beat number one Texas on a field goal on the final play, 27-24. And then number two Georgia won at Alabama tonight, 20-17. Bama fumbled on its first drive of the night and punted on its only two fourth quarter drives. Alabama's at Tennessee next week. Vols won 24-17 at Arkansas on a touchdown with under 2 minutes to go. Vols backup QB George McIntyre had three turnovers in that win. Easy victories in the top 10 for Notre Dame, Ohio State, and Ole Miss. Number 7, Indiana, trailed at Nebraska 17-6 early in the fourth quarter, but came back for a 20-17 victory and 5 sacks for the IU defense. As for Kentucky, a home win in overtime against number 10 LSU tonight, 35-34 on a two-point run at the end. Kentucky with a key punt return touchdown in the first half. Here, Kentucky had only 2 penalties, no turnovers, and still looked like they might not win because they missed 2 field goal attempts in the fourth quarter, including missing a 26-yarder, but made a 33-yard attempt to tie the game in the final seconds and eventually won in OT. LSU hosts Mississippi State next week. Victories for Utah and Missouri. UCLA won at Oregon 17-15. Ducks committed 7 turnovers. Quarterback Dylan Raiola was benched after the third quarter. Oregon's offense on third down conversions was 1-for-12. UCLA's starting quarterback Nico Iamaleava had 3 turnovers, left at halftime due to injury, although he was not playing well. Bruins were up 17-6 with 5.5 minutes to go. Oregon missed a late two-point try, 17-15 the final. So UCLA's 5-0. Their next 5 games are against Wisconsin, Michigan State, Nevada, Minnesota, and Illinois. It was South Carolina winning at 16th-ranked Florida, 38-19. Gators with 3 turnovers. Lenora Sellers, 4 touchdown passes and a TD run. Next Saturday, Florida's at Texas, then a bye week, then Florida, Georgia. Oklahoma State and Houston each won. By the way, next Saturday night on Fox TV, Oklahoma State's at Houston. 19th-ranked USC won tonight in the rain at Penn State, 31-23. And North Carolina won at number 25 Pitt, 21-17. Game 5 of the AL Division Series at Cleveland went to the Guardians. A 2-0 shutout of the White Sox. Jose Ramirez, a 2-run homer in the fourth. Winning pitcher Gavin Williams allowed just 1 hit in his 5 2/3 innings. The save to Cade Smith. White Sox offense not only went just 3-for-30, the fact is they struck out 21 times tonight. That is reportedly a playoff record and a record for any 9-inning game. So for the series, the White Sox struck out 75 times. That is a record for a 5-game series. Here, the road team had won each of the first 4 games. Cleveland got the home win tonight. They're off to Tampa Bay to start the ALCS on Monday. The White Sox had finished the regular season just 1 game back of Cleveland in the AL Central. The NLCS starts Sunday night on Fox TV. Dodgers at Milwaukee, and what a pitching matchup. Lefty Tarek Skubal against right-hander Jacob Mizorowski. U.S. women's soccer lost 2-0 to number 1-ranked Spain, giving up 2 early goals in Washington, D.C. In MLS play, Miami got 2 goals from Lionel Messi and shut out D.C. United 4-0. All NASCAR activity was rained out today in Charlotte. Back to you.
4: Thank you very much, Steve DeSager. DeSager, have a great evening. Be back tomorrow with Arnie Spanier and Chris Plank, Ephraim Salam, and Mark Willard. This is Fox Sports Radio. Aaron Torres, Jason Martin. We are taking you up till 2 a.m. Eastern Time. 1 segment left. We'll wrap the show. 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
21: Oh, rebranded and Pepsi game. And we'll put all these together and we're going to do the jitterbug. We're going to do the jitterbug. So, A, Jerry... By saying he's not folding the tents, I can go back to any year the past 30 years, and Jerry's said some version of he's not folding the tents. Now, why would he? The circus is sold out. Why would you fold the circus tent if it's all sold out? The clowns are all under contract. Jerry is a master thespian, producing a reality show where the same idiots get voted off every year, and you people keep watching. Jerry deserves an Emmy Award for pretending the Cowboys are Super Bowl contenders, using the drama as a diversion to distract from one minor flaw. The team, at least in this game on Thursday night, struggled with blocking and tackling, which I believe is somewhat important in professional football. So yet again, we have seen in an island game, Jerry Jones, he built this multi-billion dollar cathedral in Texas, and yet...
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2: 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Strong coaches push back, and Jerry doesn't like the pushback. 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Yeah, we called Subway.
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22: Congratulations to the Dallas Cowboys, who just authored up the worst loss of the NFL season. That was a bucket of puke, and insert anything else you want in that. Spin it around. That was awful. And it's got nothing to do with the fact that I had the Tampa Bay Buccaneers losing in that game in a survivor pool. I had Dallas in a survivor pool as a near double-digit favorite on a short week against a backup quarterback and a team that was winless, and they rolled out that. That was awful from the Dallas Cowboys.
25: I mean, I think, did I have them going to the Super Bowl? I can't remember, but... I'm off the Dallas Cowboys bandwagon.
1: Two pros, LeVar Arrington, Brady Quinn, and a cup of Joe. Jonas Knox. 6 a.m. Eastern, 3 a.m. Pacific on Fox Sports Radio.
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4: 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Fox Sports Radio Studios taking over for us in 11 minutes from now. Mike Harmon, the legend Mike Harmon, will have a lot on a busy week six in college football and a crazy week five. Speaking of week five, it is here, and this one's personal. 49ers Seahawks this Sunday, America's Game of the Week, streaming live on Fox 1, 4:25 Eastern Time. This rivalry needs no introduction. It's the undefeated 49ers versus the Super Bowl champion Seahawks. There's no bigger stage to settle it on than this one. Don't worry, you catch every play before it becomes a highlight. 49ers Seahawks live Sunday on Fox 1. And I should mention, by the way, as well, if you miss any of today's show, make sure to download the podcast. Goodness gracious, Georgia, Bama, Red River Shootout, Cowboys, Eagles, who's a bigger disaster? 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Rate it 5 stars and even provide a review. 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
20: By the way, it does sound like the Texans are kind of the leader in the clubhouse for Marvin Harrison Jr.
4: Oh, okay.
20: Just kind of looking at most of the stories that have come out over the last day. But there have been a couple of other teams that have sort of emerged in the last handful of hours, the Raiders being one of them.
4: I saw somebody tweet
20: like, I think the big expectation still is the Texans. But because, you know, C.J. Stroud's a quarterback, so you reunite Stroud with Harrison Jr. Maybe you get something there, and maybe that's sort of their thought process on that. But obviously Stroud could get hurt, or they could lose to Tennessee in the Loser Bowl, at which point do you go and acquire a guy if the season is basically over for the Houston Texans? Or, you know, does a contender lose a wide receiver? And all of a sudden, now they're interested. So perhaps that's the kind of holdup is, let's get through these games and make sure this is the best deal. It's still weird, but it looks like it's the Texans barring some weird stuff.
4: So the Stroud-Harrison thing makes sense. The other thing I'll say is, like, I don't really feel like they're incentivized to lose. This is the Texans. I know Stroud has been very bad and is regressing, but getting a good draft pick, like, I don't think they're going to take a quarterback. So if you're not going to take a quarterback, the coach, obviously, his job isn't in jeopardy. Like, I don't think there's a lot of teams that, okay, you start 0-5, it makes sense to, you know, inadvertently just, you know, just try not to necessarily win games. I don't think that the Texans are one of them. Story is weird, though, for people who missed it. Marvin Harrison has been told he will be traded, not playing on Sunday, yet no one is totally sure where he's going to go. J-Mart, I think we'd be remiss if we didn't not, if there was a topic that we didn't get to before the end of the show, and that was yesterday, Friday, 2 days ago for some people. We did have the passing of an NFL legend in Mike Ditka. I know Mike Harmon, Chicago guy, right after us, will have plenty on this over the next couple hours. I was a little young to remember the Bears run, but I certainly remember the larger-than-life TV personality. I remember the SNL spoofs.
20: Super fans,
4: larger-than-life character, Super Bowl champion, legend in Chicago, and sad to see him go at the age of 86.
20: Yeah, so I'm 47. I was 7 years old for that 85 Super Bowl. I remember watching Tony Eason and the Patriots just get absolutely demolished in a way that just seemed unthinkable for one football team to do to another one. But that Bears defense was just completely different. And I remember despising the Bears around that same time because they were dominant at that point and they were brash and they were out front. And, of course, a lot of those guys have gone on to be in the Hall of Fame, but Jim McMahon was the quarterback at the time. But Ditka was one of those larger-than-life personalities, And I'm by no means going to come in here and try to be some kind of a historian or whatever. My biggest memories probably are the latter stages of the Bears, but how he was kind of lampooned in media, but also his time with the Saints and his work on TV. Like, I felt like he became a good personality. He was a great coach, but, you know, didn't ever see him as a player, but I've heard stories about just how absolutely just knuckle drag tough he absolutely was at all times in a way that you just don't see basically anymore. Just a huge legend. I look forward to hearing what Mike has to say in the next few hours.
4: Yeah, I'll be really quick on this, but crazy stat I heard. Mike Ditka had the record for rookie receiving yards for a tight end until Brock Bowers in 2024. Heard that from Danny Parkins on Colin yesterday. So incredible story. We got to go thank the crew. Donovan on the board.
3: The Bears.
4: And, of course, producer Garrett. We appreciate your support. Stay tuned. We are
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11: And here's what you need to know.
12: It looks like Georgia will be the new number one in college football after winning Saturday night at Alabama 20-17. Earlier, number one Texas was upset by Oklahoma 27-24 on a 47-yard field goal on the final play. Easy wins in the top 10 for Notre Dame, Ohio State, and Ole Miss. Number seven Indiana came back for a victory at Nebraska 20-17. And Kentucky in overtime upset number 10 LSU 35-34 on a two-point run at the end. Game five of the AL Division Series at Cleveland went to the Guardians, eliminating the White Sox 2-0. Jose Ramirez with a two-run homer in the fourth. The White Sox struck out 21 times, a record for any nine-inning game. The NLCS starts Sunday night on Fox TV with the Dodgers at Milwaukee. U.S. Women's Soccer lost 2-0 to number one-ranked Spain in Washington, D.C. I'm Steve DeSager.
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14: Greetings and welcome in. Another beautiful Saturday night and Sunday morning here at East Coast time where I am, coming to you live and in living color from beautiful Poughkeepsie, New York. Out to torment my daughter for a couple of days, but while keeping my eye on the vast array of sporting events that we have going on, some good, some bad, some ugly, the week of Harmon came crashing to an end earlier tonight. Yeah, there were a lot of other things and certainly big events related to my hometown of Chicago. We'll get to that, pay tribute to Mike Ditka, start setting up Week 5 NFL. So many storylines to get in with us. 877-99 on Fox is the phone number. At Swollen Dome, at Fox Sports Radio, in the Twitterverse, if you're inclined there. Instagram, if you want to see the random musings of a day. Beautiful fall foliage going on here in Poughkeepsie as well. I mean, the leaves are turning orange. In California, they go straight from really green to hatcheting them out, and they're all dead. So, I mean, that's the way it works, right? We don't get that transition. Maybe, you know, different parts of the greater state of California, but certainly not in L.A. See, I'm filibustering because, you know, there's that burden on my heart today because my beloved Chicago White Sox were sent home in shameful fashion. Shameful fashion, as Williams just absolutely dominates from pillar to post, giving up one hit in his 5 2/3. Remember, he was the hero coming in to mop things up. Game four to extend this series to a decisive fifth game. White Sox win the first two on the road. Cleveland comes back in Chicago, and even though they had some curious character throw out the first pitch for game three, again, it was the second of the dramas related to hockey. I mean, I like that, you know, because we're going to talk some drama a little bit later on. But all games won by road teams. Third time that we've seen it since 2010 in these divisional series. And, all right, let's start with the end first. Mark, fire it up. Can we get the final call? There it is, the final call. You can sell the excitement. The Cleveland network on the call. So 21 strikeouts in this game. Absolute absurdity when you look at the level of dominance, bringing the heat, and White Sox hitters just off kilter, off tilt, and a step too slow, a second too slow through the zone all night. You had one threat in the sixth innings where they chased Williams finally, only to have reliever come in. We look at Sobrowski comes in and he gets Murakami swinging and that's it. There's your one threat. But the hit of the game, the Jose Ramirez home run, just for those that have not seen this video clip, as well as all the accompanying graphs and charts and estimations, it was one of the best pieces of hitting you're going to see. Why? Because the ball was literally measured and we're doing all the extrapolation and overlays and everything, less than an inch off the ground when he golfs it out. When he golfs it out of there. We can actually hear the Ramirez call. All right, let's go.
13: Swung on, and that's drilled down the right field line. It's hit well. Way back there. Home run! Jose Ramirez! The Guardians take the lead.
14: And there it is. 2-0. The home run flies out. Burke gave them all he had. He was the guy that said, I don't have family. I don't have a kid. I don't have any of that. This is what I got. That actually got sold on T-shirts. I don't know if folks will be walking around nationwide where you can just grab it as a blanket statement for some folks as they go through their lives and their jobs. But, you know, he gave them everything. You had Burke and Williams. Well, actually, Burke Williams is a spa chain, and you can get a massage and maybe relieve some of the tension. See how that works? How about that? That's workshopping and wordsmithing here. Late on, I got a lot of coffee in me, guys. We're going to have a blast here as we get this thing going. But for the White Sox, 2-0, your final. The Guardians go on for a date with the Rays. And on the other side, we'll get game one of the Dodgers and Brewers series. But there it is. There's my misery. Because we got a lot of college football, right? There was some big upsets. There's some big drama, right? Number one falls, and suddenly everybody's looking around going, Arch Manning, still the guy? Still the guy we're trying to clamor for in all of this? But we'll get to him coming up in about 15 minutes from now. Reason I started with the White Sox? Sure, selfishly, it's my name's on the show. Hi, Fox Sports Late Night with me, Mike Harmon. But all of it to say, that's decisive, right? That's a finish. College football, we got a lot to play. Texas loses this game. And they're still in the playoff mix, right? Hard, meaty part of the plate, as it were. And, you know, basketball, we're in the preseason. WNBA, some folks paying attention to the playoffs, others not. You look at the NFL, we're in week five, plenty of ground to cover over the course of the night. But let's just set the mood. Harmon's a little ticked off. He's a little salty. The old be glad, no, don't be glad, sad it's over, be glad it happened nonsense. No, you're up 2-0. Finish the job. The bigger thing is put a bat on a ball. Like, that's the thing. You go back to game 3, they struck out 19 times. Okay, that was a new record. And they said, wait, hold my beer. We're going to top that in game 5. And 2-0. Like, you can't fault Burke. You can't pitch shutouts all the time, right? Like, that's the golden rule in all of this stuff, looking for perfection. But when we get down to it, it's a... It was a story and a team that captivated a city for the last month or two, and I think nationwide, right? And that's kind of the theme of the playoffs, to extrapolate it out a little bit further, is that when you look at the Guardians and the battle for that division, right? Cleveland comes back with a big stretch at the end of the regular season, goes 9-1 to win the division, give them the home field advantage here, and get through to the next round. You look at when the Astros, they finished 81-81. Okay, fine. But they spend some money. They've also got the cheating scandal in the not too distant past. So there's no sympathetic ear for them. But we've got Milwaukee still alive. If you're in Los Angeles, like, all right, bring them on, right? It's the going for the three-peat, but you have a good fraction of your baseball loving audience that would love to see the upset, right? Whether it's Mizorowski that's captivated, Churio, some of the young players, but just the idea of here's a team that doesn't spend a ton of money, has the farm system, has everything worked right. And they've been in the playoffs several times, taking advantage of, again, good scouting, good opportunities, and a division that can't seem to get out of its own way. And that's not their fault, right? We always do that in the NFL. People conveniently go after the Patriots, but leave the Colts and Saints alone when their divisions weren't exactly a murderer's row on a year-to-year basis. Sorry for mixing sports, but that's what we're doing here. Grabbing that in a little bit, a little baseball to football, back to baseball kind of discussion. But, right, the Yankees are done. Cool. The Rays, one of the lowest payrolls. But again, one of those, if I'm trying to start a business from scratch, what are you going to do? You're going to go try to adopt best practices. You're going to go try to figure out, all right, how do we do this cost effectively? How do we build infrastructure? And that's what the Rays have done. They don't spend a ton of money. You got a couple of players that maybe folks know. Maybe they know the name Junior Caminero. Maybe they don't. Their biggest memory is probably Blake Snell getting pulled from a World Series game. We all know the history, now a member of the Dodgers. But just the idea being that this baseball postseason has more urgency and a different scope to it, because we're looking at the lockout is just hanging around the corner, right? So every game we get, every one of these postseason games, you cherish it, because when you get into a situation as developing, whether it's some of the proposal that's come out, how much of it is just floating in test balloons to see how people react, right? Reducing the regular season from 162 back to 154 games, or going through the process and allowing top seeds to choose their opponent. That seemed kind of asinine, but that's fine. It's one of many, many things being floated out as we work towards the end of this run, right? Some contracts will go and get exercised, player options and things of that nature. And we got plenty of time for the minutiae of that before we get to the situation of the lockout and however long and protracted that is, right? People that are affiliated with the game, obviously rapt attention, people that work at these ballparks and count on that living, you know, all of a sudden you shorten things and, you know, you're taking money out of a lot of people's pockets. It's not just the players and the owners that get affected. You start talking about the TV contracts and like there's so much wrapped into the business of it all that we sometimes lose sight of that. Because it is there and it's good. We want to push it away, right? You'd love to put it in a box, but it's there and it's lingering, right? We're in Halloween season. We're actually watching a few minutes of the classic Dracula movie, right? As we're getting ready for the show. And it's like, you know, old time things the way, you know, good movie making, out of budget. Here's the setup and classic storytelling. And we have a little bit of that here with this postseason when you talk about the Davy, well, I want to do Davy and Goliath, like the old claymation kind of thing going around. But, you know, David and Goliath story of a couple of these lower spending squads that could ruin the narrative that was pushed all season. Right? If suddenly the Dodgers go down, and I always try to remind folks, the margins weren't all that great. It's not like they ran through and, you know, like Moses Malone in the NBA yelled 4-4-4 all those years ago. No, like it took a lot to win that World Series against the Yankees. You might have built your own, you know, Fusilli Jerry kind of statue of Aaron Judge dropping a fly ball in the outfield, or a pitcher who decided not to cover first base. A lot of things happened last year. Heroes rising from the back of the roster with big hits and big opportunities to take down the Blue Jays. And then you watch the Blue Jays melt away. They spent a lot of money too. They stunk. Vladimir Guerrero took them, what, 4.5 months to hit a home run at home before he finally had a little bit of run at the end of the year. But the point being that the narrative was with every signing, with every move, the Dodgers were ruining baseball. They even leaned into it. They were selling T-shirts at the team store. Dave Roberts was talking about it. He was talking about it after the last win. Talking about, hey, we're bigger, better, smarter, and people like us. I don't know. He went full Al Franken to a degree. But it's just the idea that, you know, the old, what was his name? Smiley or one of those. It was a Saturday Night Live skit, where he's staring in the mirror, you know, and I'm good enough, I'm smart enough, and gosh darn it, people like me, you know, that kind of thing. But you look at the Dodgers with everything they've done, if they lose, a lot of the narrative that built the furor over the last year, it's like, well, okay, someone else won. Doesn't mean that the lockout stops. I mean, all trains, you know, everybody's aboard that train, but it's just the idea the margins are much smaller in a baseball game than you would believe. Again, 0.89 inches from the ball actually hitting the dirt for Jose Ramirez to hit that home run against the White Sox to propel them to the next round. Who knows what the rest of that game had in store if he just hits a little pop-up or swings and misses on a ball in the dirt. But it's just that idea that we're playing in the margins, and some of these stories, you know, the romanticism of baseball can be there for some of the smaller market, lower spending squads that at least push back a little bit on the narrative of you're just buying titles and ruining the game. I'm Mike Harmon here, Fox Sports Late Night with you. Blessed to be here for another week. Got Mark and Emmy, my team, making me sound pretty back in the home studio. We'll hear from them a little bit later. Coming up next, we're going to tease the medal stand discussion. Last week, we talked Tom Cruise. I'll give you my minute long review of Digger, which I went and saw last Sunday night. So we'll do that. And we'll start talking a little bit about this college football slate, because the road to the number one pick, well, it got a little rockier today. We'll do that next. I'm Mike Harmon. At Swollen Dome is where you find me. Thanks for being with us. This is Fox Sports Radio.
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1: Friends who live there, and I got to go to Ditka's, his restaurant. Got to meet him and his wife. We had some private dinners where Mark Grace of the Cubs, and he was Mike Ditka, man. He did not change. It was Ditka. And I have a mirror that was in his bar. And I think if our cameraman, if Weeks can go down, you go right through that door down to the control room. It's right on the left, and it says Ditka's right as you come through that door. And it was in the bathroom. And I said, Coach, can I have that? He said, if you can get it off the wall. I remember asking somebody there if they had a screwdriver. And if you're watching on Peacock or NBC Sports Now, I took that off the wall. And I wanted to put it up in the man cave. But Coach was unique, man. And talking to Jim McMahon about Ditka, like, he's one of those guys that you loved him, but you probably hated him too at some point. And Hall of Famer as a tight end.
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8: Welcome back in Fox Sports Late Night. I'm Mike Harmon, your host. Thanks for hanging out with us here in the wee hours of the morning, East Coast time. Still, I had a midnight there on the West. We appreciate you however you're listening. Stick with us over the next 4 hours. We got a lot of entertainment, a lot of news to go through. Week 5 of your NFL. I'll give you some fantasy picks and prognostications, some picks along the way, a lot of injury reports, some trade wins, and whispers and rumors out there. 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All our shows, including all of Red Zone Radio. If you're out and about on Sunday, get the immediate gratification of those highlights as touchdowns roll in. 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And give you the sweet love of your fantasy football players, right? 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Now, we'll get to the medal stand in a minute, something we introduced last week, Tom Cruise and Digger being the movie I was going to go see. So went back and revisited some of the other classics over the course of the week, but got me thinking about something, a new project that was announced to whet the appetite. But we had a big day in college football, and there was a massive upset atop the rankings world. Oklahoma with a 27-24 win over number one Texas. Okay, Oklahoma to this point in the season has been wildly inconsistent and, dare I say, horribly disappointing based on the expectations coming into the year. Look, I love preseason rankings. It's a previous hammer that we've laid down of, look, we always rank stuff. We want to come into the year and try to put our best foot forward and say, all right, I like this team. I like this quarterback, coach combination, whatever else. And guess what? In this day,

0: of college football, college sports. It's going to get wild and it's going to be wrong. And you know what? You're going to have to smile and just go, all right, cool. With all the change of players in the portal, coaches changing, coordinators changing, you do your best to try to look at a composition of a roster based on past performance and expectations and recruiting and everything else, whatever your algorithm is, and you get to that point. Well, Oklahoma came in as a top team. Well, they whooped up on UTEP. Great. Lose to Michigan. Michigan was a squad that, well, had that narrow escape over Western Michigan. So the fact that Oklahoma lost that to that Michigan team left everybody puzzled and bewildered. They got thrashed by Georgia. Fine. Narrow win over New Mexico. They only scored 14 points here. But now you get a 3-point win over number one Texas. And it's more how they did it. 17 fourth quarter points, including the defense coming up big.
1: Manning to throw, pocket collapsing, helmet flies, Manning escapes, lobs downfield over the middle, it's too high, intercepted, Peyton Bowen on the run, 20 to the 10 to the 5, touchdown!
0: Sooners Radio, Manning wasn't done with the destructive plays to set up chaos in this one, and then he was back to pass and he did it again.
1: Manning sends a man in motion. He's got it. Sooners bring a blitz. Hit as he throws. Throws it out to the right. Intercepted. Cortland Guillory got it. Intercepted at the Texas 39-yard line with 19 seconds to go.
0: That's all it took. A little bit of movement, and we got four plays, 31 yards, and a field goal to end it. 47 yards from Sandell on the make, 27-24, your final, number one fall. So Georgia will slide up and after their win, and we'll get to that a little bit later on in the program of some fireworks in that one, no question about it. But it's the old John Calipari line of succeed and proceed. And I pause it here because, Arch Manning, I was told by everyone, and I do this cautionary thing with quarterbacks and evaluations. As much as we want to project and as much as we want to bring him along, and the surname has certainly helped, and there are some throws that he makes in anticipation that you love. And then you have others sailing and some indecisiveness that still needs to be eradicated. But in this case, you got an Oklahoma squad that comes back on them. You heard the pick six. You heard what became the interception that set up the winning field goal there. And for Arch Manning, and even going back to this last year's draft, right, you got Mendoza goes number one. But you had a lot of guys that were presumed to be top and upper round picks and started slipping in the draft. Started sliding into the middles, going undrafted. Look at Jalen Daniels, comes in an undrafted player after his career at Kansas, and he's now the quarterback for the Buccaneers. And after one game, now it's the Cowboys secondary. We got plenty on them a little bit later on. But you had a situation whereby everybody's looking around going, all right, he did some good things. First game out, not expected to have a grandiose showing, and here you go. So you'll find the diamond in the rough. But just the point being that what we presume going into a college football season, it's a long season, right? Go back last year, Dante Moore, and I hope he gets well and he can get back on the field. Oregon sure needs them. After their loss to UCLA, Dan Lanning was chesty after the beating USC, saying, hey, if you want to play football and you're from this area, go up to Oregon. Well, got punched in the mouth, right? Raiola had the big effort in relief against USC, big effort last week. And you're looking at a guy going, okay, all right, he's on the come. This is good. They reclaimed it. They've got two aces to steal from Ted Lasso. And instead he's absolutely miserable to the point where he gets benched. And offensively, they can't get anything going. And suddenly, Bob Chesney has himself a bit of a juggernaut going on here with UCLA and rolling up and starting to captivate folks. You got Maliava. He had two interceptions, and he leaves because of an injury, and that's a grisly one. I say that, and I don't mean to be glib about it, because you had a man by the name of Bear who, as he's tackling him, he's twisting his helmet, twisting his neck, goes, and you can argue, okay, he's trying to punch the ball out. Well, he doesn't get the ball, but he gets a full wild swing to Nico's head, and he has to leave the game. So I would suspect we see some sort of issue coming there from the conference coming out of that. Or I would like to think that Dan Lanning looks at the tape and recognizes how despicable. One of my favorite words in the English language, so we'll use it here. That act was Oregon, 1 of 12 on third downs. You look at what UCLA's done, all the transfers, 17 freshmen. They're starting to spend money. Now, if you follow UCLA as a whole, there's a lot of malfeasance, I think is the way it's been described by many of the local journalists as to how money has been spent at the university. But right now they're on the come. They've got a good thing going and a coach that people are starting to pay attention to. But I mentioned this game in conjunction with the Arch Manning, right? Because Dante Moore, there was a lot of speculation that he came back to school. Part of it to clean up whatever in his game he thought might need another year of college. Obviously, with NIL, you can make a decent amount of money while doing so and challenge for, in theory, a Big Ten title and maybe a national title. But the larger point was that, and maybe it was just making fun of the squad, but that he was looking to avoid the Jets. As I always say as well, reminder that a lot of those teams will still be waiting for you the next year. They don't go away. We're usually seeing many of those same teams in the top 10 on a year-to-year basis. But all of that goes back to the beginning of this piece as we talk college football of Arch Manning and presuming that he's just going to waltz in and be great. And I'm not saying he can't get there. Just saying, as of right now, there's no chance in hell he's number one. And if anybody actually puts him on a ballot for the Heisman, they should have every vote rescinded and perhaps be relegated to tweets.
2: You're despicable.
0: Nicely done. See, complete with the chorus. Can we do that again, Mark? That was great.
2: You're despicable.
0: I need music like that behind big statements that I utter going forward. At Swollen Dome in the Twitterverse, at Fox Sports Radio, where you find me. We'll get more into college football a little bit later on. Nebraska, one of the big predictions we actually had on Friday night, Jason Smith and I doing our show, 7 to 11 Pacific each and every weeknight, that he thought Nebraska might have had the ability to take down the Indiana juggernaut, played a little bit inconsistent football. We saw it a couple of Fridays ago against Northwestern, a narrow escape. I kind of dismissed him going, what, you're all chesty because Matt Rhule showed up on Lanterns in the season finale? And Emmy, yes, I'm still a couple episodes behind, so we can't have that conversation tonight. I still need to catch up. But just the idea being we've got a little bit of a topsy-turvy world in college football. Some of the presumptive guys that are going to walk straight into the pros and be wizards aren't. And, you know, growing pains, and it's a lot of football left to play. So if your team lost today, unless it's, you know, got a crooked number attached to it, all hope is not lost because there's still plenty of room and opportunity to make hay and the rest of the schedule. Now, something we've talked about a little bit, and we did it last week for the first time, we've got the medal stand. And I think Ricky went to work.
3: Ladies and gentlemen,
4: we seek the best in everything, and nobody cares who finishes fourth.
5: You don't impress me.
4: No participation trophies. You're on the podium.
6: He's weak. He's incompetent.
4: 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Performances of actors, athletes, sports cities, even food.
7: What?
4: The possibilities are endless. It's the good, the better, and the best. It's the medal stand.
0: Yeah, welcome in. It's something we introduced last week. We talked some Tom Cruise movie. We've got some great input across the Twitterverse, across social media, on Instagram, on Twitter. You find me at Swollen Dome. 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I went and saw Digger. I'll leave it at this. It's a complicated movie. I enjoyed it immensely. I could see where there might have been some twists and turns to it, or thematically where maybe you tuned it out at some point. To where maybe it was too, you're too engrossed with movies, or I should say the news and politics, to where maybe you came at it a different way. I went in with a blank slate. I just enjoyed the performances. A lot of kind of pointing fingers at how we kind of look at the larger business and governmental work in our society. So it's worth a look-see, at least for me. I thought Tom Cruise was fantastic. But I appreciate all of you last week that gave us your input on your favorite there. Now, this week's is inspired by something called The Land. Ready? You're going to love this. Created by Dan Fogelman, who gave you This Is Us. Maybe it's a drama you watched. Maybe it was one you sat with your significant other. Maybe it was one that people told you, well, this is how you'll understand relationships and you'll get on board. Or you said beat it and just watched more animation domination on Fox. Either way, it's a fictional version of, wait for it, the Cleveland Browns. Because we needed more of that. We already had draft day. All right, you go beyond that. Frank Langella, we had a great day. Kevin Costner and Dennis Leary and everybody else. But maybe you'll like this cast, right? There, you know, everything going on. You got Christopher Maloney, Law & Order SVU, right? He's the team head coach. One last chance trying to get things right. And they go back, and it's newly drafted Ohio State quarterback. Everybody that has watched college football, have your moment with it. Go ahead. Let it go. All right, there you go. It also happens that the kid is his son, so you add drama there. But here you go. You got the owner. It's William H. Macy. And since it's a Cleveland Browns production, we'll get to see a lot of sad Bill Macy. If you know the show I do with Jason Smith, every now and again we just say sad Bill Macy to kind of put a face to what's going on with a certain team or a storyline that we're following. And you all know it. You've watched him in many a film. Go back and watch a couple of minutes of Fargo. You'll see a lot of sad Bill Macy in that one. But he's got to decide which of his two daughters are going to take over the franchise. So with that in mind, the medals stand for this week. If you want to participate, your best fictional TV movie in the football land, right? We got the baseball playoffs. We got plenty of time to do Halloween stuff and horror movies and all of that fun. But because this story pops up, and two actors I love, I think I've seen every episode of Law & Order SVU, and probably most, if not everything, William H. Macy's done. Who doesn't watch Shameless just for giggles every once in a while? But the idea being, we're gonna rank them. Grab your best three. I'm gonna give you one of mine right now. I'm gonna let the crew, Emmy and Mark, marinate this one, and you guys can all start chiming in at Swollen Dome, at Fox Sports Radio, 877-99 on Fox. For me, I'm gonna go straight to a made-for-TV movie close to my heart, going all the way back. I got Lando Calrissian on one side. And I got Sonny Corleone, Ed DeLine, or Walter Hobbs, depending on your favorite. Wherever you grab James Caan from. Yeah, James Caan, Billy Dee Williams. We're going to go to Brian's Song. Story of Brian Piccolo and Gale Sayers going all the way back many, many years. Talking the 60s or early 70s when this came out, right? They were rookies together, and it's their story. Piccolo tragically passes away, but you watch their relationship, and it's all around my beloved Chicago Bears. So there's number one for me. I'll give you the other two as the show goes on, but you can start chiming in as we roll it up here on Fox Sports Radio. But there you have it. The medal stand for this week. Your best TV or movie football related. I know we're going to get a lot of Friday Night Lights. I can see it already. Maybe we get some Any Given Sunday and someone wants to give the Al Pacino speech. But we'll have fun with it as we roll through. For me, I go to, you know, the tearjerker and the story that was, you know, and one of the things when you talk about team sports, people try to knock down and football comes under fire and other sports for different reasons, and people get caught up in money and whatever else. But the reality is there's a lot of life lessons learned, right, as you're playing on teams, how to deal with adversity, how to deal with a coach that maybe doesn't love you the way you need to be loved. But all about that brotherhood and trying to go for that ultimate quest. It's like you do in your workplace, right? Everybody's got different motivations wherever they're at on their career. That happens in sports all the time. I think this movie does a pretty good job of embodying that, as well as just the human condition of trying to keep things moving, keep the line moving, and looking after the guy that you call your brother in the locker room. So all of that and more. We got plenty of opportunities for you to get in over the course of the show as we look to the medal stand for this week. Football, TV, and movies. Because really, it's the greatest reality show in the world, right? The actual NFL. We talk about it each week. College football, more and more as we get toward the middle of the season, the topsy-turvy worlds with the expansion of these conferences and some of the new, how should we call it? I don't want to use the word rivals because I think maybe we get a little bit overblown there, but just the idea that we have some pairings that we haven't seen historically except for maybe a bowl game here, a bowl game there. We don't build programs like we used to where you've got the same curmudgeonly guy standing and stalking the sidelines for 30 years. No, people either move up or move out, go to the NFL, go into the broadcast booth. So you have a lot of turnover and change. You're recruiting via your sound bites as much as you are going door to door anymore. All right. It's also about how big a bag of cash you're carrying if you do show up or show up on a Zoom. How much is that? It's a bunch of stacks. Feel like you're building the bed like you're Huel laying down in that little facility they had in Breaking Bad. You know, that kind of thing. But it's just the idea that the romanticism of football for me as a kid, it's embodied by someone we're going to talk about as we continue here. We're going to do the Mighty Mark and I go to the South Side. We're going to maybe have a moment to pour one out for the finish of this Chicago White Sox season. But certainly for an NFL legend, you've talked about him on air and maybe you've had some conversations with your friends and family. Maybe you've gone and watched some video clips, but we'll pay tribute to a legend as well coming up. I'm Mike Harmon. This is Fox Sports Late Night here. 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At Swollen Dome, where you find me in the Twitterverse. You want to get in on the metal stand or anything else that we have going on at Fox Sports Radio. Grab a cup of coffee because we're just getting warmed up.
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17: To train to work, they work hard, they deal with weather, you know what I mean, they love their life. He was you could see him with a cigar playing golf, you could see him screaming at officials. He just felt like Chicago. He's a Chicago guy, born in Pittsburgh, but there's just so much about him. A great player. And there are stories I've heard about Mike Ditka that I can't repeat on the air. They're like laugh out loud funny. He is so beyond popular and successful. There's a lot of people that are successful. There's a lot of people that are popular. But when they're making, when they're doing Saturday Night Live stuff on like the Chicago Bears and the love of Ditka, Michael Jordan, Harry Carey, like that's just different. That transcends good and successful. And he's just an all. There are clips out there. I would have loved to have covered. You know, it's like, even an example. Bobby Knight had a little bit of Ditka, kind of intimidating. But I don't think Bobby was the nicest guy. Ditka could be outright I know people that have covered Ditka and really loved him.
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0: Sean Payton confirming that he will resume calling the offensive plays in the Mile High City. The Davis-Webb experiment has been sent to the freezer. By taking over the play call, isn't Broncos coach Sean Payton essentially admitting that all the big fanfare this offseason, the offensive strategy changes, was a spectacular fail, a spectacular miscalculation? So Sean Payton hired the chef. He approved the menu. He bought the groceries. And now he's complaining the food tastes terrible. Well, Sean, either screwed up the menu, you hired the wrong chef, or you bought the wrong groceries. The Broncos offense, out of 32 teams, ranks 27th in the NFL.
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0: Hey, welcome back in Fox Sports Late Night. I'm Mike Harmon. Blessed to be with you here. Another beautiful Saturday into Sunday morning, wherever you are, however you're passing the time with us on the roads. Be safe. If you're at work, thanks. Keep it cranked up. Evangelize as you go through, as we roll through. We appreciate you giving us a few minutes, whether it's the local affiliates. Thanks to all of the program directors that keep us part of the process here across the nation. And intergalactically, I mean, they might hear us on Mars. I don't know. We may never colonize it, but there might be something there that's listening right now. I don't know. The iHeartRadio app is awful and mighty powerful. Just like, my guy Mark behind the board, Mighty Mark, it's time to go to the South Side.
5: He's Mike.
0: I'm kind of a big deal.
5: That's Mark.
23: It does hurt.
5: Just a couple of guys from Southside Chicago.
24: I don't think we're cursed.
5: Living in the past, the present, and future. It's time for Mike and Mighty Mark.
0: Well, it's time to go living in the past. All right, first let's take the present. Mark, we had a good run with our beloved White Sox. People now, I think, maybe recognize in the buildings, like, wait, that's right, Harmon is actually from Chicago. Sometimes that gets dismissed and lost in translation. I don't know how, but you know, shining with all my my apparel and hot take nonsense over the last several months of loving this team up. All I can say is I had as many hits as most of the guys in the lineup today.
23: I know, just walking around or just driving around Los Angeles, we've had more hits than the White Sox. I told you, I've given up all emotion when it comes to sports because There was a football game a long time ago with the Falcons and the Patriots, and the way the Falcons blew that game, I let go of all emotions because, you know, with time and with age, you get wisdom, and you know sports will kill you because we all love it. And when things happen and they don't go well, you just, your whole week, your whole day, sometimes your whole month gets messed up because of what your sports team did. So based on that old memory, dealing with these current White Sox, it was a great run. They hit a lot of home runs. They missed a lot. But other than that, they gave everybody in Chicago a great couple of months.
0: All the old rule of get them on, get them over, get them in. I don't need you to play small ball in June, Mark, but I need you to be able to generate a run when you need it. They loaded the bases in the sixth. Unfortunately, nothing comes by. Now, we only have a couple of minutes here. We'll do this a little bit later. There's some audio from the coach because at age 86, we lost Mike Ditka. I was getting on. I was on my plane coming out here to New York, and turned my phone back on, and I just started getting a blip, blip, blip, blip, blip, blip, blip, blip, blip, like just crazy. And I'm like, all right, I'm not that popular. I know there's a lot of scammers trying to get me to get like personal loans or telling me that you know, my taxes are out of sorts or whatever that you get. But as soon as I hear that many blips, Mark, immediately I'm like, all right, what happened? I mean, it might have been, hey, you know, something came out about my demise, but it ended up being Coach Ditka.
23: I found out during the Dan Patrick show because I was running the board for that, and one of Dan Patrick's buddies texted him during the show to let him know that Ditka had passed away. So that's kind of how I found out.
0: Okay, yeah. So, like, for me, I'm standing in an airport. I had plugged my phone in trying to get a little bit of juice as I'm getting ready to take the trains, planes, and automobiles to get around. And as the phone activates, I get all the blips, and folks started sending me some GIFs, you know, some old YouTube clips and all of those kind of things. And it was just that moment of, like, that was my childhood. Like, Ditka defined a city, talked, you know, Grabowski, you know, and all of that, the great quips that he had. But, like, I was, you know, that was my team, right? Age 10, 11, I'm still playing football. And at that point, I thought I still had a growth spurt in me that would allow me to keep playing football. As we know, I am a fire plug of a man, so that did not happen. Although, at one point, I did have a coach saying, we'll get you to the right size. I'm like, what the hell does that mean?
23: Right.
0: And then I started thinking about the Cartman episode where he's, you know, beefcake, and he just keeps putting on weight. That was later on. But the point being, you know, Ditka, the coach, was everything to that city, right? He embodied a lot. And his passing, I know friends of mine were at a bar, and they're like, yeah, every third or fourth person is wearing some piece of Bears memorabilia, and there's a Ditka button, his number, or his mustache on it.
23: Yeah, just all of that about Ditka and just the way we could see the film of how he played, and just that he brought that same mentality to the team, to his players, just to be hard-nosed, just, you know, down and dirty kind of football player.
0: It's always the one thing you go back to, and some of the haircuts. Go back and look at some of the haircuts, Mark. Some curious fashion choices along the way, particularly when he retired as a member of the Cowboys.
23: Haircut, part brush.
0: No, that's it, right? Kind of crazy as you go through. But, you know, he wins a championship, NFL championship with the Bears, 63. Super Bowl champion with the Cowboys, Super Bowl champion with the Cowboys as an assistant, and then ultimately wins in 85 with the Bears. You know, I still feel like they should have had like a chicken fight with him and Buddy Ryan when they're on respective shoulders and just had it out there on the field. But like the sweater vests, all the great quips and quotes through the years. But I think the thing I like most about the remembrances is folks remembering that he was a Hall of Fame player. Like, I think that gets lost for a lot of these guys that, you know, they actually played the game once upon a time.
23: They're bringing up his rookie numbers for being a tight end, so that's a good thing.
0: Yeah, that one pops up every once in a while when you get a Brock Bowers or someone who breaks through. So we get some of those throwback grainy black and white photos of him and Butkus and those guys running around. So, yeah, you know, just a great moment and just the reminder of, you know, those icons in a city. I knew a couple of weeks ago they did a big interview with him and his wife, and it sounded like a goodbye, though at least that's the way it read to me. So rest in peace, Mike Ditka. We'll hear from him a little bit later on. At the age of 86, he passes away. But as we continue here, Fox Sports Radio, desperation? No. We've got no more delegation. That's coming up next as we turn to the NFL here, Fox Sports Radio.
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3: 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The Odd Couple with Rob Parker and Kelvin Washington. 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
6: The Cleveland Guardians are going to Tampa Bay to start the ALCS on Monday. Cleveland eliminated the White Sox Saturday night 2-0 on a Jose Ramirez two-run homer in the fourth. That was in Game 5 of the AL Division Series. Winning pitcher Gavin Williams went 5 2/3 innings, one hit allowed. The White Sox struck out 21 times, a playoff record and a record for any nine-inning game. The NLCS starts on Fox TV Sunday night. Dodgers at Milwaukee, Tarek Skubal against Jacob Mizorowski. To college football, Oklahoma upset number one Texas 27-24 on a field goal on the final play. Arch Manning with three touchdown passes in the loss, but two late interceptions. Number two Georgia was a winner at number six ranked Alabama 20-17. Seventh ranked Indiana came back to win at Nebraska. Kentucky in overtime upset number 10 LSU. UCLA won at Oregon. Tennessee won at Arkansas. I'm Steve DeSager.
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7: Come on in, if you will, hour two of the program. Welcome to Sunday, West Coast, as we get ready for week 5 of your National Football League. We'll do a little rewind to the game from earlier this week. Go back to Thursday night. Lots been said. You hear the word embarrassing. So many meanings, so many opportunities, including that guy that probably still doesn't have a job coming out of his interaction with Dak Prescott and Cowboys official. We'll get into that a little bit later on as the hour progresses. Greetings and welcome in. I'm Mike Harmon. You hear me weeknights alongside Jason Smith, 7 to 11 Pacific. Having a blast doing that show. We get you live and in living color reaction as games are underway. So please do spend a little bit of time with us. Maybe you're in the car. Maybe you're finishing having a meal, whatever, during the week, going to pick the kids up from their soccer or whatever sport they're playing, or maybe theater or whatever it is. We appreciate you becoming part of the congregation as we go forward. The I Watch Flex podcast, Dan Beyer and I, each and every week, our picks are up for week 5. Brandon Deutsch, who usually joins us with the fantasy files, he's got the week off. He's good, taking care of some personal business and being a good friend. So we'll hear from Brandon again come next week, hear what kind of misery his fantasy teams are bringing him. Because you know what? I care. I am your fantasy therapist. Wait, that came out of the mouth, and I immediately said, actually, you know what? You probably make good money doing that. So, you know, do what you need with it. Either way, at Swollen Dome is where you find me. 877-99 on Fox is the number. Andrew and Doug and Bear, all y'all that want to get in on the metal stand or any other topic that we have going, we'll talk with you over the next 3 hours. We'll get to you here in a couple minutes if you're sitting on hold right now. But let me start this hour by talking about desperation, or dare I get full nerd, because, well, it's a vast reservoir of song titles and lyrics and chaos in this brain of mine. I'm going to go all the way back to 1965, a song by a man named Ned Miller. Now, he gave us From a Jack to a King. You might know that one. That was a big hit. But he also had the Do What You Do, Do Well. So talking about his daddy, right? Couldn't move a mountain or pull a big old tree. But my daddy became a mighty big man with a simple philosophy. Do what you do, do well, boy. Do what you do, do well. Give your love and all your heart and do what you do, do well. Eventually, I'll put that back to the music, and we'll have a karaoke session on the overnight. But the idea being that for two head coaches in the National Football League, they looked around and they realized, you know what? It's not working the way it's supposed to. The delegation thing isn't for me. Now, maybe you did it terribly. Maybe you've been an overseer to where you're still exacting some pressure. And look, there's a lot to live up to when on either side of the football, you're ranked among some of the legends of all time, not just of the current day, right? When we start talking about the defense of DeMeco Ryans and what they've been coaching up there in Houston the last couple of years. You came into the year, right? If you play fantasy football, you said, I'll take the Houston Texans, right? The Ronco, set it and forget it. I don't have to play bye weeks. I don't have to, you know, do the mix and match and look at the waiver wire to see who's playing the Miami Dolphins or pick your weak team here this week. No. I'm just going to have the Texans. I'll pick up some random team for their bye. But other than that, I don't have to worry about it. No, they've been terrible. They've been awful. Averaging 27.3 points per game. So that's tied for 27th with Carolina. Okay, Carolina, a lot of that, go back to, again, that was the 59 that was hung on them by the Bears that's going to skew that, right? We're still at the sample size to where one horrid game can really move the needle. See that of all your baseball players after a week that are hitting 400 and everybody's all excitable. I'm like, yeah, they'll be back down to their 230 in a week and a half. Give it time. But only New Orleans, Detroit, Washington, and Arizona are worse. And when I say any of those teams, if you've watched any football through 4 weeks ago, wow, that's some pretty bad company. I didn't realize they were playing quite that bad. Because if you listen to the national narrative, it's all C.J. Stroud's fault. Never mind that duct tape and bandages to try to get a wide receiver on the field to go catch passes for him. When Nico Collins is out there, seems to work pretty well, the two of them. Tank Dell, he got cleared and maybe ready for liftoff, ready for contact. I'll believe it when I see it. I hope with the myriad injuries he's had that he can get back on the field. He's one of the great burners and helps to make that offense hum. But in the interim, they're not getting the push from the defensive line that they anticipated. Secondary's been sieve-like, and you're giving up big-time points. So DeMeco Ryans said, you know what, maybe I'll do what I do well and get back to calling plays defensively. The more intriguing one was one that I wish there was a betting market. Maybe there was that I just didn't find. But how soon it would be before Sean Payton said, all right, Davis Webb, this isn't working. We're going to live and die by my play call sheet. Because that's exactly what happened there in Denver. Davis Webb, when asked about it, his response makes you laugh. He goes, it's not ideal. Like, no. And then you would add a blank or something in your head as you thought about that. But of course not, right? The reason you stayed was because he was going to give you some control. Well, after 4 weeks, I said, this isn't working. Now, it's a conversation we've had a lot about the Denver offense going back to Bo Nix's rookie year, where there were moments where it looked, you know, when you got those cool films spliced together of, all right, there's Sean Payton's reaction after a Bo Nix throw. And some reports of a bit of unrest, you know, and a disconnect between how he wanted that offense to operate versus what it was. A lot of second half heroics, some deep balls, some operational things that clicked in the second half of games. Maybe some of it was scheming it up as you got, you know, first half looks of what kind of schemes you were going to go against, right? So you can design and work around. But a lot of it was, all right, here's Bo Nix having the gravitas to make a play downfield and receivers going and making a play for him. Last year, uneven, even with the deep run that they made, that first halves were usually pretty slow for the Broncos. And this year, I mean, you're checking for a pulse as you go to halftime. The wide receiver you brought in, Jalen Waddle's been, if I say he's a jag, I think I might be being kind. He had one game where he flashed a little bit, but otherwise, it's an investment that hasn't paid off. The running back by committee obviously didn't work. RJ Harvey's a great receiver out of the backfield. Hey, fantasy-wise, load him up against the Chargers this week. He might catch another 10 balls out of the backfield because they need him to. Right? They need him to. The dump off and yak is what they're reliant on right now. But it's broken. So for Sean Payton, after all those years as an elite play caller, and that was the thing that, you know, his calling card. And you know, anybody that's listened to any of the podcasts, any shows that we've done, there's a, at some point, you don't need to tell me you're the smartest guy in the room. That's my biggest thing when it comes to the Sean Payton part of the equation. I certainly love the way he and Drew Brees operated, how they scheme stuff up, what they did in New Orleans for all those years. I don't take anything away from that at all. Just let us send you the flowers. Don't lay them out yourself. So as he gets to this next iteration, look, we've got a board there in the Fox Sports Radio studios, right? Preseason predictions. Right now, I feel like I just want to burn the sheet. Or maybe folks should just burn my predictions, right? The Eagles are a mess. They're trading guys away. We'll get into them a little bit later on in the show, as they have a massive game. Yes, just a few mere hours from now, right? As we look at it, we're at 3:10 East Coast time. That is your London game. Jacksonville, 7.5-point favorites. Philadelphia, it's Jalen Hurts and whoever decides to put on an Eagles uniform. That's kind of where we're at with the injury report right now. 41.5. Is your total for that one. But you're looking at a situation where I had the Eagles, and then on the other side, the Broncos, figuring the addition of Waddle and the myriad running backs that they could Voltron that together to something useful. And instead, you've got the usual J.K. Dobbins banged up. Jonah Coleman was on IR, who was the guy that we were thinking might be a breakthrough guy, and certainly late-round fantasy football drafts, he was the guy that became the it guy. And then R.J. Harvey, who's a nice complimentary back, who might get pressed into more duty. So maybe you drafted him, but certainly he was a guy that you thought could change how the offense, you know, you pull the strings a little bit. Well, now Sean Payton's going to take that back, and immediately it's that much an upgrade. You're looking at the Broncos for as many questions as we have about them. What does it say about the Chargers when you're running into SoFi and the Broncos are a 5.5-point favorite? By the way, I also got a ticket deal. You guys might not believe this. There's actually, you can get tickets for 20% off if you go through and buy Chargers tickets for Sunday's game against the Broncos. Opportunity knocks when a team is down and out. And if you need to go and boo them, this is the way to do it. A little bit of a cathartic screaming. Be respectful, of course. I mean, you know, we know that we've had a lot of athletes the last couple of weeks. If you boo them or make a gesture, even innocuously, in their general direction, they've been mad. But here we are, a week five of your National Football League, and you've got two coaches just saying, I got to stop the insanity. See, I got another infomercial in. Keep counting that there for me, Mark, will you? How many of the 80s and 90s infomercial people can I bring back and dust off to bring into our late night soiree here on Fox Sports Radio? It's late night here, Fox Sports Radio. Mike Harmon with you at Swollen Dome, where you find me. 877-99 on Fox is the phone number. If you want to get back in, the metal stand, football, TV, and movies, rank them. Give me your three that you need to watch repeatedly, whether it's to get yourself jacked up for the football season, maybe when it's, you know, the beginning of April, maybe not a baseball guy. Maybe you don't care about March Madness and the end of the NCAA basketball season. Maybe you're just looking for a little bit of football. So you go to draft day. You go to some of these Hallmark kind of movies to get to. By the way, the Bears Hallmark actual movie, the holiday version, airs next week. So I think in this slot next week, I'll have watched it. Yeah, we'll get a review in. next week, because there are actually a bunch of Bears players and coaches in there, and we'll see how they act as master thespians. So I gave you one of my medal stand. It was Brian Song. It actually includes Dick Butkus and a number of members of that old Bears squad. You got Jack Warden in there as Papa Bear Hallis. So a lot of legends mixed there. And I'd love to hear yours because we're always adding to our watch lists, and we'll certainly build up a little website to get your lists in of the good, the bad, the ugly, and rank them that way. But we appreciate you being part of the program. In the 1 o'clock hour, we'll get Mark and Emmy to chime in. I'll give you my other two members off of my medal stand. Some classics. I mean, certainly not going too deep down the rabbit hole, except one of them you may not have seen, and maybe you'll add it to your watch list after I sell. All right, do we still have Andrew on the phone line waiting to talk and either console me or mock me for my White Sox loss? Andrew?
8: What's up, Mike? Yes, I'm
7: welcome
8: here.
7: Welcome in, buddy. How are you?
8: Hey, I'm all right. So you said 21 strikeouts, is that correct?
7: Yeah, it's not good.
8: Okay, so were they swinging at the first pitch? Were they being selective and getting behind? Were they trying to hit the ball out? I'm wondering.
7: Well, they're always trying to hit the ball out. Like, that's what this team did, right? You had a couple of guys that were record-breaking when it came to strikeouts in the season. Murakami and Montgomery rank among all-time leaders in a single season for that. So, you know, there's certain guys that are going to be swinging for the downs. But, no, early in counts, impatient, and then not trying to just put the ball in play, right? You can't hit an 8-home run. In this case, you only needed to get back two. And in that sixth inning, you had your opportunity loading the bases with two outs, but Murakami strikes out, as the reliever comes in place of Williams.
8: Okay. Thank you. Just wanted to recount.
7: No,
8: thanks.
7: You got it. Yeah. I mean, you look at the total pitches, 104 strikes. Out of the 150, but they move the ball around in the zone. And one thing you can get, an anxious squad, right? Pressure starting to mount after the 2-0 lead is that you start extending your strike zone a little bit. So we saw that getting a little anxious and trying to make something happen, but always with the eye on the big fly, as opposed to the old philosophy, get them on, get them over, get them in. I'm not looking at that from a team philosophy that necessarily everybody has to embrace it. You're built a certain way. You played the 162 to get to the playoffs with that kind of mentality. It's not going to suddenly go a full 180, but every once in a while you need to be able to do that, right? When we talk about being able to bunt, do I necessarily want every guy squaring around in July? No, but he needs to be able to. Right, you need to be in the batting cage because there might be an opportunity based on the way the defense aligns to where you can add an extra base. And then it's a wild pitch, which we certainly see plenty of across Major League Baseball, a pass ball or a little bit of chaos that comes in on a batted ball. Because let's face it, you know, one of the hallmarks of this season, and pick your team. We did it certainly with the Yankees. You can find the podcast Jason Smith and I did over the course of the playoffs and even as much baseball as we talk during the regular season. There are just certain teams that you look at them going, all right, this is great, but unless you're going to score 8 runs a game, if it's tight, you're in trouble. And the team that exemplified that more than anybody was the Yankees. And we took a lot of heat off the Volpe play, whatever. That was fun. There's a promo playing. And if you want to chime in on that, that video of the two of us having that discussion is up on Fox Sports Radio. But I go to the short of it is going back to the Aaron Judge misplayed fly ball, the Gerrit Cole not covering first base, some of the defensive lapses going back to that World Series with the Dodgers, and even into that season, go back into the regular season, some of the shortcomings in terms of operational, functional baseball, right? Station to station, but more so on the defensive side. Look, nobody expects you to make all the hard plays, but a ground ball straight to you, shouldn't be worried where you're throwing the baseball, you know, and pulling the first baseman off the base or in the dirt or whatever it is to where we, or just fielding it cleanly. How many times do you see that? The Yankees, right? They got the narrative, became lazy Yankees. That's how the Dodgers kind of described them as they did their victory lap. Some people bristled at that. Well, I give you this. The last 2 years, Yankees have ranked in the bottom six for team defense in the regular season. What killed them in that series against the Reds certainly wasn't the pitching. Best ERA in baseball, and you're not going to throw a shutout every day. It's like one of the things I always tried, the mantra I always had, my daughter playing soccer now, you know, I'm out here visiting on the East Coast, so she's getting some college run going. It's like, you guys can't pitch a shutout every game. So you got to make the most of your opportunities offensively. And remember that, you know, everybody else is out there. We joke about, hey, they're getting paid to play too. But, you know, you can't be perfect, but you strive to be as best you can in that. And, you know, organizationally, why we see the Rays succeed, why we see the Brewers succeed. There's pieces of the game where they don't beat themselves. And for the Yankees, even with the payroll, even with the sluggers, and I know Judge didn't play 66 games on the year. That's fine. He's one piece of a $400 million machine. All right, 300 plus. But you get my point, is that other guys were expected to step up. And guess what? During the regular season, they did. Not to the level of where the Rays were, but you had a successful regular season. To expect them to all dominate during the playoffs? No. But I also give you Exhibit B. Aaron Judge's presence in the lineup makes for a lot. I don't dismiss that. But this is where you celebrate the greatness of Kike Hernandez, who now has the same power totals that Aaron Judge does in his career. Go look it up. I'm not lying to you. Late night because you're half asleep. No, you really heard that. All of that and more as we go. We've got the Metal Stand, football, TV, and movies. Chime in at Swollen Dome, 877-99 on Fox is the phone number. As we continue, the winds are swirling in the National Football League. There's evidently a trade either close to the finish line, already consummated, waiting for a big WWE.

0: 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At Swollen Dome, 877-99-ON-FOX is the number. Appreciate you being part of the extended family. Let's talk some more NFL next here on Fox.
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18: Ryan Radke here from Westwood One. 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At 3-1, Josh Allen and Buffalo are coming off their first loss of the season last week, while Matthew Stafford and the Rams picked up a big fourth quarter comeback win against the Eagles. Should be a good one. Bills at the Rams coming up on Monday Night Football.
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20: The fierce winds of yesterday have died down, and today we'll have a fairly pleasant day. Partly cloudy sky, still exceptionally warm, 85 the high, but a south wind just 10 to 20 miles an hour. For Monday, back to work with a mostly sunny day, 84 the high, a light northerly breeze. On Tuesday, partly cloudy, 70. From the Storm Center, I'm Jay Trobeck.
4: It's not like we've had these great, great matchups to start off the year.
6: Oklahoma-Michigan looked like one. Obviously, the teams have turned out to not be as good. So,
4: but there's people that have pointed out maybe Indiana's schedule to start off the year. You know, not great. I think that's been discussed on this show. Tony did say in regards to the Big Ten schedule,

0: that the season is going to start way better than it does moving forward. We're committed to that. We get the 2014 playoff. You're going to see many more competitive games scheduled. We don't need to say we'll do it. We actually commit to doing it and working. So that is something to where it does open up the door with the expansion that you are going to get teams that are going to be willing to risk playing better games.
1: But we all understand what's being debated right now is the SEC is saying they want to have 10 games versus Power 4 opponents in writing, like as a part of this expansion to 24 teams football playoff to allow there to be more similar scheduling, which I'm not really sure why you wouldn't do that if you're the Big Ten. I really don't get as to why that is. Maybe you have a team like Indiana who pushes back, who's...
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2: 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Covino and Rich. The Odd Couple with Rob Parker and Kelvin Washington. The Jason Smith Show with Mike Harmon. And The Ben Maller Show. 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
6: 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I'm Mike Harmon. 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Don't stop there. Hit that thumbs up icon. Comment away. Let us know whose takes you like and even those that you don't. And then send it to friends and family and so on and so on and so on. Just make sure you spell my name right. 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Thanks for being with us. Emmy and Mark making me sound so pretty. Jeff making sure I don't fall asleep or collapse because of the caffeine coursing through my veins. All of that as we roll through here into the wee hours of a Sunday morning. We'll talk about those trade wins in just a moment, but let's go out to the hotline. We got a couple of folks waiting to call and talk to us about myriad topics. This is going to be fun because we're all over the map tonight. We'll start with Chance in Alabama. 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
7: So, my favorite football movie of all time.
6: Okay, what you got?
7: Titans.
6: All right.
7: Remember the Titans, man. I love that movie. Denzel is my second favorite actor of all time next to Tom Hanks. Just a great movie. Honorable mention, Waterboy. And Alabama was robbed, man. That was clearly a PI. I'm excited, though, about this season. I think we can hang or beat anyone. I think we have a top-three quarterback. I think we're just going to keep getting better and better, and I think we'll see Georgia again in the SEC championship. I am so excited about the future. Things we lost, but, man, I'm excited.
6: There you go, Chance. I appreciate you. We're going to get to that game a little bit later on in the program as we do another quick whip around in the college football world. Yes, I stole the phrasing from my guy, Petros Papadakis. I'll send him his $7 or whatever his residuals are for that. But yeah, certainly a couple of big plays at the end of that game, a pass interference that wasn't, and then a slap to the face that, let's just face it, you're always going to get nailed on the retaliatory, right? When someone gives you the little extra as the whistle goes, and we say play to the reverberation of the whistle. Well, sometimes the referee looks up just at that moment that you're giving a little bit back. which ends up costing them the game, kneel downs, and away we go. We'll talk about the post-game pressers related to that incident. They kind of went away from talking about the would-be PI, but all of that, that's why you have us here on Fox Sports Radio. All right, we got Steven in Northern Idaho wants to talk a little bit this evening here, Fox Sports Radio. Welcome to Late Night.
8: Hey, Mike, it's a pleasure to talk to you, and I just want to say I'm a huge fan of you and Jason. You guys are the best, and
6: I appreciate that.
8: Make my listening so much better at night, so thanks for what you guys do. And I wish you guys take calls, but I assume you have a reason for not taking calls. But anyway, thanks for what you guys do. I just want to talk Brewers real quick. I just think that this, I mean, they had a great chance last year. They got trounced by the Dodgers, but I just mean that they just had a chance as far as they went, and here they are again. They got this far. I just think they have to do it this year. Your window's only so long, and I know it's the Dodgers. I get it, but the Brewers are hot. I just think if they don't do it this year, I don't think they're going to get another chance. I mean, hey, I could be wrong. I'm more of a football, basketball fan, but I just think it's got to be this year, and I'll hang up and listen to what you have to say, but it's got to be this year. Thanks again, Mike.
6: I appreciate you, Steven. You're welcome here on the weekends, you know, philosophically, you know, time down, distance, and what we cover and all, you know, calls, you know, we've had them in the past. Maybe they'll come back to the weeknights. Maybe I can press on Jason and open things back up. I can just say that there was a period in our early iterations on Fox Sports Radio where callers would take a kind of odd turn. Just think about the climate over the last 10 to 12 years, and we'll just leave it there. But as far as the Brewers, you know, tomorrow, I mean, we got Skubal, we got Mizrowski, we got a pitching matchup, right? That's why they went out and got him, the Dodgers. But when we look at the Miz, he's a freak of nature. We relish every fifth day that he goes to the mound. And that's been one of the beautiful things the last couple of years, these young pitchers, making their hay and giving us some opportunity to see greatness. Cause, you know, I grew up on those guys that would go 7 or 8, each game and pitch deep, you know, giving up 3 or fewer runs, and just workhorses. And people look at their ERAs and I go, wow, they were in the high threes. I'm like, yeah, they 8 innings. They pitched through nonsense. Like to relate to the way these Brewers operate, right? At some point, you got to work through some of the hard innings, right? I'll take it back to the 2005 White Sox because what the hell? My name's on the show. And when Ozzie Guillen took over, he had a couple of young pitchers who had been babied the years before. They'd get in trouble in the fourth or fifth inning, and, you know, Coop or manager would go out and get them. I was like, no, at some point you got to pitch through. And I remember vividly Guillen having cursed, and he curses a lot, but, and he'd be the first to tell you that. But like, he'd be pointing it back at the mound and screaming. I was like, no, you got to work the blankety blank out of this inning. We don't do that now. The Brewers, I like the way they operate. I think it's a good structure. It's a good squad, good young squad. But yeah, when you've got a guy pitching as well as Mizrowski has, you only get a couple of years of those. Before, you know, the guys either become normal or they have an injury or all of those things, right? Look how quickly Paul Skeens, and we could talk about the World Baseball Classic or whatever all we want, but he was unhittable for 2 years. And then this year, he was just a guy. And I'm not saying that by any stretch of the imagination, that's what happened to Mizrowski. But every fifth day, you feel like you have to win that game that he pitches. Because he's certainly going to give you every opportunity to do so. So very excited about that series. I know there's some angstiness in Los Angeles over it. No question about it. Now, I had teased an NFL topic, but Steve wants to talk a little more college football. I gave your team some shine a little bit before, Steve. But, I mean, you're welcome to jump in and bring some more.
9: Oh, of course. I missed it earlier, Harmon, but... are you kidding me? How about the Bruins overcoming Nico Imaliava? What the hell was that, Nico? He played like he was a freshman, but thank God our running attack and our defense stepped up big. They don't need to look at the press clippings. They don't need to eat the rat poison. Take it one game at a time. But Harmon, I got a 14-1 ticket on the Bruins to make the playoffs. What do you think?
6: I think you right now you're feeling pretty good, and you're going to be one or two more games perhaps from having someone offering to buy you out of that opportunity. What do you got? The Badgers next, then the Spartans. They lost a heartbreaker in overtime. Fitzgerald and company in Illinois. Well, and then you got Nevada. I mean, the schedule's nice. Schedule giving you opportunity here.
9: 8-1, and then you have at Minnesota, winnable. Home to Illinois,
6: yep.
9: Winnable. Overrated Michigan and the $12 million Bryce Underwood, overrated. And then if you've seen SC, we can run on SC and we're at home. And the stupid analytics, Harmon, these people with the analytics, oh, UCLA, if you go 10-2, you can't make it. BS. If they go 10-2 in any power conference or 11-1, they're in. I don't want to hear about these analytics and these models and the FPI and all that crap.
6: I would agree with you. Steve, I love the passion. Thanks for calling. I hope your 14-1 ticket is one that you're licking bills as we get towards this holiday season. Baby needs a new pair of shoes, as always. But it is an exciting time watching this UCLA squad. And I think, you know, me living in L.A. as long as I have, you know, you've got a fan base that's just been waiting for that opportunity to get back on board. Now, Nico, he also took that brutal, brutal hit from Bear Alexander. Again, going to the ground, twisting, contorting his head and neck. It was kind of an ugly non-football play, really, by the end of it as he's going to the turf. And then you have the attempted punch out, which became more a fight situation, right? We got Street Fighter, the movie coming out here soon. So we equated to that. It's like, what are you doing? Just not a football play, but you got to love what Chesney's put together. I like the running. Anytime you go to 3 yards in a cloud of dust, it warms my heart. Cause I mean, that was the bread and butter of, I mean, it's the NFL of my childhood. I'm a Walter Payton, Matt Sui, who passed away a couple of weeks ago, his fullback, cloud of dust into Neil Anderson and go on down the line. Running team, this is the first time that we're really talking quarterbacks with Caleb Williams and what the Bears are becoming. But when Wayne Knight, how many times a day, folks, if you want to do the over-under of him being asked or someone yelling, hello, Newman, as he walks through. Or quoting Jurassic Park or whatever. Don't get cheap on me, Dotson. You know, things like that as he runs through. But tonight, this afternoon, wherever you were and watching this game, they only ran for 140 yards. It was not an aesthetically pleasing game, right? You got a lot going on. But to emerge with that win, especially when all the chestiness of Dan Lanning and what he's been chirping these last couple of weeks, to be able to go in and handle them, and Raiola had played well, and he looked like a guy that had never seen a football field. That's the mark of, you know, putting your stamp on what a team's doing. And as a first-year guy, I loved the attitude coming in on our AM570 LA flagship. He would appear with Petros and Matt with some regularity on their afternoon show. And I just liked the way he talked about what he was trying to build. And we've certainly seen it in his other stops, right? He's the guy that preceded Cignetti. So you have this Google me, I win kind of mentality comes and it flows through. But it's the idea of you've got to build. And for so long, there were missteps and miscalculations. And now it's trying to figure out your way forward in a Big Ten conference. And yeah, I'm as shocked as anybody it happened in year one to where they are right now. And that schedule, as we lined it out there, is really open for a glorious UCLA Bruins run here deep into potentially a postseason. Just don't trip up on these games, right? Win the ones you're supposed to and go 500 in the ones you're not. That's the rule of thumb at this point in the season. And you'll be sitting pretty on that 14-1 ticket. So thanks, Steve, Steven, Chance, all chiming in. If you want to get in, 877-99 on Fox. We'll take your calls throughout the rest of the night. The Metal Stand, again, your favorite football TV or movie, TV show or movie as you roll through. We've got Remember the Titans on the board. One of my favorites. Also one of my favorites that showed up on a poll question that a certain network with four letters once did, saying who's your favorite fictional football coach? And they actually had Herman Boone on the list. Go look him up. The man existed. Fox Sports Radio. Fox Sports Late Night with me, Mike Harmon. I appreciate y'all giving us a few minutes of your time as we roll through here on a beautiful Sunday morning, getting you ready for week five of your National Football League season. So why don't we go there next? Why don't we talk a little bit of London Calling and do a little bit of fantasy football and wrap it all together as we roll on here on Fox Sports Radio.
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22: Yo, they need to make changes, and the Rays are better. It's simple as that. 2018 lost to ALDS. 2019 lost to ALCS. 2020 lost to ALDS. 2021, Yankees lost a wild card. 2022 lost the ALCS. 2023, they missed the playoffs completely. 2024, they lost in the World Series to Danny G's Dodgers. 2025, lost the ALDS. 2026, lost the ALDS. And nothing has changed. Every Yankees fan predicted that this would happen. The only reason I thought it might be different this year is because of their pitching. Their pitching was so solid and healthy when they needed it. But their bats go cold, and they sort of choke and play under the pressures. And it's real. You know, I think you heard Jazz Chisholm talk about it afterward. He was a little bitter about not starting, but he actually went on to talk about how, you know, the boos don't hurt, but he doesn't see how it makes any sense. It's counterproductive when you should be rooting your players on. Fans are frustrated, man. You know, they haven't won since 2009.
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28: Take a deep breath right now. Yankee fans are crazy. Everybody's insane. Everybody wants blood. But I'm going to tell you the reality. Aaron Boone is coming back. Why? Because Boone is going to get a pass because of Judge's injury. There is a lot, and rightfully so, you can only expect a team to go so far when you're without the best hitter in the league. And Aaron Judge is the best hitter in the American League. They didn't need him against the Red Sox in a short series. The Yankees threw the hell out of the ball, though, and Schlittler was phenomenal and dominant. So, okay. Fried was fantastic. So, okay, you didn't need it. But here you are in a series where it's a better team. You know, they were the best team in the American League. And yeah, in a series that you didn't score a lot of runs, it was low scoring, you're missing the best hitter in the American League. So I get that.
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6: I had to wait for that baseline. Yeah, welcome back in. Fox Sports Late Night. Mike Harmon with you. Mark and Evan making me sound so good here. Call in 877-99 at Fox. We'll talk metal stand. We'll get Mark and Emmy's insertions there and my other two members to go along with Brian's song in a little bit. So call on in 877-99 on Fox if you have some thoughts on that. Anything else in the sporting world that we're covering as we go through? We got Brewers and Bruins talk. Last segment, so I'm feeling good, like we're spanning the globe and wrapping our arms in a giant invisible hug from coast to coast. I have been called a teddy bear before, so you know you got that, especially as my voice goes deeper and deeper as the late night gets underway. But I got to pay off the tease, right? The guy who's rumored to be on the move, we don't know where yet, like it's a game show, Marvin Harrison Jr. for the last couple of weeks, great speculation. Look, Arizona, no great shakes, no great expectations coming into the year. In some sports books, you had a 3.5 win total on them as you go through. You got some good offensive talent, but not expecting to make great waves in the NFC West. Well, Marvin Harrison Jr. has been more or less a spectator, even when he scored a touchdown. I'm like, all right, here's the breakout game. Nah, that's the only catch of the day as you go through. Michael Wilson, still your leading guy. You got Algier, and you got Jeremiah Love. They're running the football a ton. And Trey McBride, that's it. That's where you're going. You're not getting a lot of targets, a lot of opportunity, and certainly hasn't made much of the opportunities that he has had going back to the beginning of his rookie year. So Marvin Harrison Jr., according to all reports, we're going to find out where the trade partner is tomorrow. So is the trade consummated and there's a giant game show-like reveal? Right? It's like WWE, they had Money in the Bank tonight, or you do a reveal, like, oh, my partner, you're not going to believe this. And then you hear the music and he comes strutting down the aisle. I mean, maybe we get some of that, right? Here's the trade partner. Or maybe it's just a game of poker that they're waiting to see, you know, who loses another wide receiver in a mean world that is the NFL here in 2026, where the injury list reads like the end of a cable movie when it's scrolling through with thousands of names really fast. That's kind of where we're at. So for Marvin Harrison Jr., if you go into the betting markets, the leader in the clubhouse was and always will be until it's proven otherwise, the Houston Texans, right? We know that their wide receiving core has been decimated. Higgins lost for the season coming in. Tank Dell hoping to get him back on the field. And even Nico Collins, he's fantastic when he's available. Not always available. So for CJ Stroud, while they're trying to figure out what he is, and I think he's a better quarterback, I believe, than most. I might be the outlier on a lot of this. You'll hear Greg Cosell. I'm sure that's one of the topics he and Anita Marks will cover a little bit on their show early this morning on Fox Sports Radio. So keep it logged on. You never go away from it. Andy Furman, Bucky Brooks will be next. And then you'll have Anita, and Greg kind of breaking down all of the week five pageantry as we go through. But
3: It's the idea that you need to go find out what he is before you're going to sign off on a $50 million deal and a contract extension. So Marvin Harrison, that's the leader in the clubhouse. You've got the Eagles, whether they decide to turn back in to try to salvage what has been a very uneven start to the season, obviously, with Harrison. If he goes to Houston, he reunites with Stroud, where he had such great success. So we keep an eye on that. That's something that maybe comes to fruition ahead of kickoff. He's going to be inactive for week five for the Cardinals and sitting on mothballs until it's time to show up for another squad. And maybe you can resurrect it, right? Maybe he can become that guy that he came into the draft and was drafted at the top of the board. And certainly there's a narrative starting to roll when you look at what Arizona's gotten in terms of returns from some of those top picks over the last couple of years. But we'll write that book once we can add some of these other particulars in. 877-99 on Fox is the number, at Swollen Dome, where you find me in the Twitterverse. You heard London calling. Yeah, we got another of our early starts when we start talking about these games overseas. And I know people wring their hands. I did the syndrome sound last week, you know, when everybody's super. No one is. Well, I mean, that's kind of how we feel. It's another game, another slate to where your ticket sales and everything might be a little more a push is needed. And I told you about the deal that you can get 20% off to go to SoFi to go see the Chargers and Broncos. I'm not selling for them. It is not a paid sponsorship. It's just information to kind of show you where the marketplace is on some of this stuff. Jacksonville, 7.5-point favorites over Philadelphia. Philadelphia comes in. Barkley banged up. Devontae Smith is banged up. Lane Johnson retired. I wish he and his family well, and the best that we can possibly send from all affiliated in my world, right? When we talk about mental health, and I know he's been dealing with a lot. You go back 5 years ago when he did an interview with RJ Glazer, who joins Jason Smith and I Thursday after Thursday Night Football. We go through all the particulars of the week that was, but five years ago, he addressed where he was and some of the battles he was having, and some of the darkness and trying to find that space to be comfortable and to keep going. And he did, and to great success. And he stepped away, and we had some, how should I say, knuckleheaded, demeaning comments that came out of it, and, you know, deal with those as you will. But it's the idea being that they then traded Juergens off to Baltimore. He was playing out of position, so you got that. So, and they like some of their other linemen, so it's a wait and see approach. Howie Roseman, we've always had faith that he was going to find guys on the interior. Offensive and defensive linemen has generally been a pretty stable space for them. Age, attrition, now we got a little bit of a change. When you don't have the horses in the complementary places, and in this case, we're actually talking about the skill positions. Now, Dontavian Wicks is a good 3. Can he be a 2A? Can he be a 1A? No. I mean, for a game, maybe. For a long period, it doesn't seem that that's the case. Otherwise, he'd still be playing in Green Bay. He was one of the guys that they decided didn't make the cut for them, right? So for the Eagles and for Jalen Hurts, and certainly he takes a lot of incoming. He's done a lot of winning through the years for a guy that takes as much incoming as he does. But, you know, talk about down distance, being able to push the ball downfield, outside the numbers on all those things. I get it. But if you're predicated on defense and a strong running game, all right, the other stuff's going to fall into place. You're going to be able to throw to spaces. Well, Goddard's back, so that gives him another weapon. But Barkley's out. Tank Bigsby went to the IR. So, you know, you're going to Shipley and then trying to cobble together some semblance of a run game. This is tough because it's a Jacksonville squad that, if you look at it from what you've seen for the first 4 weeks, hard to say they're not one of the top five teams in the National Football League. And maybe some of the past criticisms of Trevor Lawrence start to lessen a little bit. Who are we kidding? Until he actually hoists the Lombardi, that won't happen. And even then, they'll still make fun of his hair. Mike Harmon here, Fox Sports Radio, Fox Sports Late Night. Appreciate you hanging out with us on the show. As we continue, we'll get into the medal stand, the rest of my picks, Mark, Emmy, and yours. Fox Sports Late Night with me, Mike Harmon. We continue. We are Fox
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2: Here's what you need to know.
8: It looks like Georgia will be the new number one in college football after winning Saturday night at Alabama 20-17. Earlier, number one Texas was upset by Oklahoma 27-24 on a 47-yard field goal on the final play. Easy wins in the top 10 for Notre Dame, Ohio State, and Ole Miss. Number seven Indiana came back for a victory at Nebraska 20-17. And Kentucky in overtime upset number 10 LSU 35-34 on a two-point run at the end. Game 5 of the AL Division Series at Cleveland went to the Guardians, eliminating the White Sox 2-0. Jose Ramirez with a two-run homer in the fourth. The White Sox struck out 21 times, a record for any nine-inning game. The NLCS starts Sunday night on Fox TV with the Dodgers at Milwaukee. U.S. Women's Soccer lost 2-0 to number one-ranked Spain in Washington, D.C. I'm Steve DeSager.
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6: Welcome in. Second half of the show begins. Disco ball still spinning. Marching band, get the hell out of here. We got work to do. Welcome back in. It's Fox Sports Late Night. I'm Mike Harmon. Appreciative of each of you giving us a few minutes of your time. We know you have a lot of options, including the back of your eyelids. So thanks for listening to us and being part of our extended family as we get you ready for week 5 of your National Football League season. Talked a little bit about the London game. Jacksonville, 7.5-point favorites. The walking wounded. You can call them the walking dead if you want to go that far. I mean, when we start talking about where we're at in the Halloween season, the Philadelphia Eagles trying to find some semblance of balance and consistency in what has been a very odd first 4 weeks of the season, trying to cobble together an all 22. 41.5 is your total in that one. We got one game in the books already, Tampa Bay and Dallas. We'll get into that in earnest coming up in about 20 minutes. You'll hear from Jerry Jones, and we'll talk a little bit about the rest of the slate, including one game that just had to be scheduled this week. We talked about the loss of Mike Ditka, as the week came to an end and all the great remembrances. We did a little bit here on the show. Jason Smith and I, the podcast is up of what we did, last night. Emotional. 48 hours. I'm out here with my kids so I get to see her play soccer. The positives, the highs, and the love of all that, meeting all these people. It's fantastic and good for the mind, the soul, and all of that. And then I have the loss of Ditka, but it had me communicate with people I haven't talked to, friends, family, going back 3 decades. All right, I'm going back actually 4 decades at this point. That's my age. As we're talking the end of grade school into high school, whatever, just memories of chopping it up of great quotes. I actually have a whole book of Ditka quotes that they cobbled together from all the Chicago media folks. If I'd had any inkling, I would have needed it this weekend. I'd be reading from it like it was a hymnal, because it's audio and it's audio gold. There's no question about it. The way he would string together sentences, and certainly the way he would go back at reporters and sometimes fans who would call into shows, and he'd tell them where he lived and challenge them to fight. But all of that, the sadness, but also, It's like anything, the warm remembrances. I mean, that is a life lived. And then tonight, last night, for all of you out there, my White Sox go down 2-0 to the Guardians. Guardians go on to play the Rays. I'm still trying to figure out exactly how Jose Ramirez went and dug that ball out from just above the dirt at home plate. But he did. 2-run homer. That's all they needed. Williams, the winner. Burke the loser, one big spot for the White Sox in the sixth. They loaded the bases. Murakami strikes out with 2 men out, and the bases loaded. He strikes out to end the inning after they'd chased Williams finally from the game. That was their only threat. 2 hits, or actually 3 hits in the game, 3 for 30, and 21 strikeouts. Nope, you're not hearing me wrong. 21 strikeouts, game 5. Hey, that eclipses the record they set in game 3. When they struck out 19 times.
9: Bah!
6: Exactly. So now I'm going to pause. I'm going to take a deep breath, and we're going to get back into the positivity. 877-99 on Fox.
3: at Swollen Dome, where you find me. The medals stand for this week. Last week we did Tom Cruise movies. Got a great response, said, all right, let's build this thing out. Let's do it some more. So this week said, all right, how about we get into the world of football TV and movies? There's a new TV show that's going to air here in the next couple of months. Look, I'm not talking about the Bears holiday movie yet. We'll do that next week after it premieres. We had the Chiefs, we had the Bills, now you got the Bears. And we'll keep that line going. Look, if it makes money, there will be more. It's the old rule. Exactly. If we could get some super friends in, and maybe that's a foreshadowing for a movie I'm about to talk about on my medal stand. So I gave you Brian's Song, right? The 1971 classic about Brian Piccolo, Gale Sayers, their relationship, teammates. The Chicago Bears come into the league together. And James Caan, Billy Dee, just fantastic performances. You've got a great cast surrounding them, but made for TV movie, a tearjerker. You know them from so many other things. The Colt 45 ad campaign for Billy Dee Williams. And of course, Lando Calrissian, among other roles. James Caan in a million things. Las Vegas, one of my guilty pleasure TV shows. The Godfather, Elf, all of those things. They're your leads. So that's one on my board. We've already heard, you know, Remember the Titans. So, you know, I'm going to push that off. I'm going to take Any Given Sunday for mine, because whenever you can get a good speech and get into a little bit of the seedy underbelly of what we all know has been there in football. And that's, you know, usually it's the glamour side of things and maybe a little bit of people fighting about money or playing time. No, this had all of it and anything you can want. And the Pacino speech is one for the ages. So that's number two. But the third one for me, and this one might be a little bit of a surprise, because Mark played the Bears. Okay, well, that was a great skit on Saturday Night Live. Maybe you've seen when Ditka, after he'd been fired, he does the cameo. You've seen the Jordan shimmy. You've seen many of those through the years. How about Robert Smigel, who's part of that group? He wrote, or actually, it's Robert Siegel. I'm conflating names for a second. But it was a Patton Oswalt vehicle going back to 2009. Yes, Remy from Ratatouille, the dude from the King of Queens and many other projects, right? Parks and Rec, you name it. It's him as a hardcore New York Giants fan. And he's always calling in with hot take nonsense to sports talk radio. Then he gets beat up. You got Michael Rappaport is the talk show host. And you have this back and forth as you go through. I should probably wear my glasses in the studio because the IE look like an MI for me. No, that's completely on me. Jeff's looking at me going, did we do something? No, completely me. No glare. But the point being, it's one of my favorite movies because, right, it encapsulates some of what we have here when you talk about the show, like those interactions, and they're mostly positive. Every once in a while, we get a left turn into things and, you know, whether, and look, if you bring the anger to me, that's fine. That means it's not being displaced somewhere else in the universe. We can have that dialogue. It dissipates and life goes on. But big fans, a movie that kind of snuck under the radar, and for a football movie, I think it's worth a walk. I'll walk through the park with you. And what, about an hour and 40 minutes of your time. So you can find that streaming, I'm sure, on many of your devices. All right, let's get to the crew. Emmy, Mark, either of you want to chime in with adding to our list of greatness?
9: So I'll start with my three. So when it comes to football movies, you know, TV or movie, whatever, the one I thought of was Wildcats with Goldie Hawn. I
3: think nicely Wesley done.
9: Snipes is in it. So that was a great one. Not to spoil it anything for anybody who may not have seen it, but well, just find Goldie Hawn Wildcats and you'll be happy you did. Another one.
3: First time Wesley and Woody got together, right?
9: I think so, yeah. And so another one I thought of was Bruce Willis and Damon Wayans, Last Boy Scout.
3: Nicely done.
9: That was a really good movie. And another one, so it's really two movies, but it's the Adam Sandler and also Burt Reynolds. The longest yard.
3: Nicely
9: those
3: done.
9: Those are the great ones that I love.
3: You know, it's funny, as you gave Wildcats and you started talking that out, Mark, I thought of one that I missed on my board. So it's probably going to end up replacing Big Fan. But let's go to Emmy. Let's see if he grabs it off the board.
0: All right. I'm going to pick one of each. So I'm going to go a little old school here. Playmakers by ESPN was my favorite series.
3: Ooh, see, there you go. That takes Any Given Sundays literally and figuratively on steroids.
0: Yeah, literally. I was also
3: to the point where they said beat it with it, right?
0: It was so good. I was also a fan of Tony Dennison from Prison Break and Closer, so he was Coach George in that. It was also my first encounter with Russell Hornsby and Omar Gooding. So, yeah, that's my favorite TV show. Very gritty. And then for film, I've got Any Given Sunday. I know everybody talks Pacino and Quaid and all that, but I personally love Willie Beeman. One of my favorite quotes in movies that still sticks with me is "Inflate your chest, drink Metrex." So I love Willie Beeman, but I love
3: you're doing that pose in the studio now. I can see everybody out there across the country. You know exactly what he's talking about.
0: Inflate that chest. But I was also a big fan of LT Shark.
3: Dude, yeah,
0: that was
3: he was great.
0: I love that role. Just him with the doctor. Amazing role, amazing scene.
3: Yeah,
0: right
3: well,
0: there.
3: Him and Mo Dean, and him and James Woods, like those some great
0: James
3: interactions.
0: Woods, amazing,
3: yeah.
0: Matt.
3: He was an incredible dirtbag in that movie. What I said in the movie? What are you talking about?
0: Sure.
3: Yeah, yeah. You got a third one you want to?
0: No, that's it for me.
3: All right, you just going two.
0: Just
3: he
0: two.
3: Didn't even need the bronze. There's no bronze.
0: No,
3: for him.
0: There's no bronze.
3: All right.
9: I think I know where you're going for your next movie, but go ahead.
3: What do you think, Mark? What you want to predict? What I'm going to bring you?
9: Is a one of the Against All Odds.
3: Nice try. That's true. You got that. You got Heaven Can Wait. Some of those other classics. But I'm going to give you one. And Jason and I actually did a big piece on this the night Robin Williams passed away. The Best of Times.
9: Okay.
3: So here's the synopsis for those that don't know it. Jack Dundee remains obsessed with a dropped 1972 high school football pass, and he convinces his former quarterback, Reno Hightower, to restage the game against Bakersfield to find personal redemption. So it's Robin Williams and Kurt Russell. Anytime we can get Kurt Russell into a baseball or football or any other kind of movie, hockey, right, when we get to Miracle, all of those, he's brilliant. So that was one from 1986, worth a watch as you go through as well. If you have any other inclusions for the list, please chime in, 877-99 on Fox, at Swollen Dome. What's funny is, you know, you bring up the Willie Beeman, Jamie Foxx character when we get to Any Given Sunday. That allows me to take a minute to have one of my best interactions I ever had with Mike Ditka. Was at a Gridiron Greats event that I got invited to, part of a Super Bowl, week, we're traveling and shaking hands, kissing babies and trying to get a little bit of living in between radio spots and whatever all day long. And I go to this event and you've got Hall of Famers, you got current players, you got celebrities that are all gathered around, whatever. And it's like, I think something's about to go down, right? And there's a piano. And a little band puts together, and all of a sudden, Jamie Foxx, who's was the MC and was part of the show. Well, this is when "Blame It on the Alcohol" became a big hit. Blame it on the with T-Pain, and he starts singing that, and you got Ditka, who was the champion of Gridiron Greats, right? He was the guy that put his voice, his celebrity behind trying to get help for players who didn't have the health coverage, didn't make the big money, and their bodies and minds afflicted and battling, myriad illnesses. Like, he put his name on it, and they would do these events, and they still do them to this day, several a year, autograph signings and big events and silent auctions and whatever else, raising funds. And this was an event I go to. So you got Ditka dancing with a cigar in his mouth. You got everybody, dancing around, and they're all, I mean, just age it back to when that song came out, what, mostly 70-ish years old? Just getting after it to Jamie Foxx. So that might be an image for you. Think about your favorite player, about where Ditka was, right? 86 years old. Subtract it maybe 15 to 20 years, and away we go. About 15. So think about all those folks getting down to a little Jamie Foxx and T-Pain. So there you have it. There's one of your memories. The other, just going to his restaurant, having a double cut pork chop and all the sides, and then him sitting there sipping on a drink and smoking a cigar and just happy that there was that community built around that. One of the few celebrity restaurants that you probably ran into the celebrity almost every time that you walked through those doors. That's the medal stand for this round. We'll assemble whatever you got in the Twitterverse. We'll read a couple of them as we go through. If you want to get in, 877-99 at Fox. And anything we've talked about tonight, so many great topics and stories across sports as we celebrate greatness. Week 5 of your National Football League, midpoint of your college football season. My kids' team still undefeated, so I get to, you know, peacock about that. 6 straight shutouts, by the way. And you go through, hey, names on the show. You know, I can give you 30 seconds about me. And so, like, if my White Sox fall, you want to mock me for that, I'll wear it. But it is this week in football. We had a game that defied a lot of logic, right? Cowboys, big favorites, they lose. Wait till you hear what Jerry Jones had to say about that. And we also have a big matchup. It's only appropriate that these two teams meet after the passing of Coach Ditka. We'll talk about all that as we continue. It's Fox Sports Late Night with me, Mike Harmon. Thanks for being part of our congregation. We'll resume momentarily.
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5: From the Kelloland Live Doppler Storm Center.
6: It won't be as warm or as windy today, but still it's going to be exceptionally mild. Our daytime high 85 for your Sunday afternoon with a partly cloudy sky and a south breeze just 10 to 20 miles an hour. On Monday, mostly sunny 84 with a light north breeze. Tuesday, partly cloudy, cooling back to 70. From the Storm Center at Kelloland TV, I'm Jay Trobeck.
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8: 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It's Fox Sports Radio, Fox Sports Late Night. I'm Mike Arman. Thanks for coming along for the ride on a big, fabulous voyage, 4 hours of chaos. 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Emmy and Mark will get that together as we round things out and give way to Andy Furman and Bucky Brooks a little bit later on this morning. 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We appreciate it each and every minute that you're here with us on Fox Sports Radio. We'll get to week 5 of your National Football League, a little bit of rewind to the Cowboys and some comments in the postgame from Jerry Jones. But we've got a nice lineup of calls, some medal stands, some fantasy, and some general chaos. So let's get on with it as we go. Bear, you called in very early. Let's get you back in the mix. We lost Bear. I'm sorry. It's a final for Bear. So let's go to Doug in San Diego. Doug, what's cracking?
9: My guy, how are you? Love your show.
8: Appreciate you. Welcome in. How are you this late night?
9: Are you there?
8: Yes, sir. Doug,
9: okay.
8: Can you
9: sure,
8: hear me?
9: Right here, Matt.
8: No, you're okay.
9: Okay,
8: what do you got, buddy?
9: I got movies, okay? My favorite movie, there's no question about it, and I hate to date myself, but I'm good at that. I don't know if you ever saw Paper Lion.
8: Oh, wow. Yeah, there we go.
9: George Plimpton, the story of George Plimpton, played by Alan Alda, with all the 68 Detroit Lions like Alex Karras, who actually stole the movie. It's hysterical. It's one of the funniest football movies ever. You get a real good look at, you know, behind the scenes, kind of the chaos they have there with the rookie quarterback, you know, Plimpton invitation. Rookie quarterback from Harvard, of course.
8: No, it's brilliant. Go back to the late 60s for that one. Don't worry, I'm right there with you.
9: Okay,
8: I just keep trying to look young, and I look younger on the radio. Go ahead.
9: Somebody mentioned Heaven Can Wait, my all-time favorite. Warren Beatty is so good in that. That's the only way the Rams would ever win the Super Bowl. but that's one of the all-time greats with the Jack Warden. And a lot of a great cast. Warren Beatty was unbelievable. And so also now, North Dallas 40.
8: Oh, there's another classic. Absolutely.
9: One with Jeff Bridges.

0: is?
1: North Dallas 40. I believe he was in that. Was he not? Yeah.
0: He's the one. We could just do our quick review.
1: What do we got? We had Matuszak, Mac Davis, Nick Nolte was your main guy.
2: Yeah, but Jeff Bridges in that movie kicks some butt, man. He went to that island and hooked up with that broad. Unbelievable.
3: That's against all odds.
1: There you go. I think we're conflating with the against all odds. But either way, Doug, appreciate you calling. Thanks for being part of it. We'll do this again next week. We'll find a topic that makes sense. We got to the island somehow along the way. All right, well, let's go out to Gardena. We got Manuel coming up next. It's Fox Sports Late Night. I'm Mike Harmon. Manuel, what's going on? Long time no hear.
2: Holy smokes. First off, man, I've been a fan of yours for a very long time. I have a very serious question for you.
1: Hit me.
2: Your back and your neck holding up?
1: Brother, come on now.
2: I'm just saying, man. I'm not going to go all in on him, but hey, I just say you do a marvelous job to make that show palpable. And I'm very glad that you now have your own platform. This is going to be a regular thing.
1: Well, we're here with you tonight. We're never promised tomorrow, but I think we're going to be here a while, Manuel. So I appreciate the support. But, you know, we're a team. We hold each other up because he gives me plenty of operational space as well. So appreciate you dialing in. You got anything on the medal stand or any other sports topic you want to dive into?
2: I got much for you. But, hey, nothing but respect for you, my brother. I
1: appreciate
2: it. I'm not in a bad place. I've always been a fan of you. All right. So here's the thing. Brian's song, what else? We got the Bad News Bears.
1: There you go.
2: I was trying to get Chi-Town in there for you, other than Brian's song. What was the other one? And Ditka, man, my dad's a Bears fan. Ditka, God bless him, man. R.I.P. He was a great player. He's a great freaking head coach, a leader of men, a personality, right? Bigger than life type of guy, played for George Halas. I mean, the list goes on and on, man. God rest his soul. The other movie just came back to me, Eight Men Out. Another great
1: movie. Wow, you're giving me a little baseball here, but I appreciate the love because you got some Chicago in there.
2: Stuff. Yeah, man. Nah, nothing but love, bro. Keep up the good work. And, I'm all about the sports movies and all that good stuff. But, yeah, I'm more of a baseball guy. Although, I'll be watching the NFL and my Raiders. I'm a Raider fan, so go
1: Raiders.
2: Well,
1: you're
2: go
1: enjoying
2: Dodgers.
1: That first month. Let's go. Dodgers tomorrow, so life is good,
2: yes,
1: man.
2: Yes,
1: all right,
2: sir.
1: Thanks, Manuel. Thanks for dialing in. All right, let's go out to Joey in East L.A.
4: What's up, Mike?
1: What's up? How are you this fine early morning on a Sunday? What do you got for me?
4: What about Johnny B. Good?
1: Wow. Now we're talking. They were going a little deep cut there. I like that.
4: Check this out. The reason I don't remember seeing the movie, but I rented it.
1: Okay.
4: And I never took it back, and the place closed down, so I had to keep it.
1: That's funny. I wonder how many copies of that one survive. Let's go all the way back. It's Anthony Michael Hall, Robert Downey
4: Jr., yep.
1: Paul Gleason, the old "you mess with the bull, you get the horns." Yeah, that's your crew. Uma Thurman as well, and the great Seymour Cassell. Because that's how big a nerd I am. Add Jim McMahon and a bunch of other cameos.
4: I was wondering how you didn't remember that one.
1: Well, it's one of those, I took a lot of hits as a kid. No, I'm just, it all gets scrambled up there the older I get. Hey, Mark, am I wrong? I mean, I used to get hit by a whistle. What's that?
4: Is that an Indiana movie or Chicago movie?
1: I believe that was a Chicago movie, but it's been a minute, I got to say. I mean, that's 1988, 89-ish, so.
4: Yeah, that's around the time.
1: So, you know what? I'm going to promise you I'm going to find it, and I'm going to watch it this week, and I'll come back with some video review, either on our YouTube channel or on my socials. just because you put that back in my head. Because it's one of those things, right? Like, I did not do the exhaustive, let's run through the full list of football shows and movies. It's kind of like top of mind things that I, guilty pleasures, right? So when Any Given Sunday is on, I'm there. When you have Friday Night Lights, which I admit I didn't watch the TV show as religiously as I've probably seen the movie 100 times. Remember the Titans. It's a movie that I've shared with my daughters. That's why I didn't put it on the list, because I knew it would show up multiple times between the crew and all of you out there participating. But like, that's one that, you know, we run lines all the time. Jason and I do, and then certainly with my younger daughter, the soccer player. Like, she does that with her team, and they get annoyed. It's like, come on, strong side, and all of that stuff. So I appreciate y'all chiming in as we roll through here on the morning. And then we've got Gabe. Gabe, you still out there in Boston?
3: Hey, is it okay to ask a fantasy question?
1: Yeah, of course. What do you got? Fantasy football, week 5? Are you cutting someone? Are you trading? What do we got going?
3: Oh, no. I actually have two good teams. So I have a flex question.
1: Hit me.
3: First quarterback, Shogun or Jalen Daniels? Jaden Daniels. I'm sorry.
1: Let's see.
3: And explosiveness.
1: Yeah, Daniels is interesting against the Giants. I mean, potential there. What was the other question you had?
3: Zale from the Saints.
1: Okay.
3: Or Gesicki. It's half one PPR. And
1: okay.
3: Trey Harris or Washington.
1: Perfect. All right, let's do those in reverse order. We're going to go Washington over Harris. I'm not trusting what I'm seeing with the Chargers offense. Might be a spot because you got some banged up members of that Denver secondary. But still, I got to see it come to fruition before I get on board there. Vele versus Gesicki with all the injured components of that Cincinnati pass operation. The fact that they haven't been able to run the football for anything as well. But with both Chase and Higgins banged up, we start looking at going a little deeper with Myers, and Gesicki's certainly going to have a big role there. For the quarterback position, you know, nobody's a bigger fan than me of Tyler Shuck, but he gets the look. If Jaden Daniels is clear and he's going to go, even though the Giants' defensive front's pretty strong, Shuck against that Minnesota secondary, like Brian Flores, something that Jason Smith and I have talked about a bunch. As long as he gets past whatever those issues were that were rumored in terms of him and how he related to players from Miami, you got a guy who's one hell of a coach, and that secondary is playing lights out football. On the I Watch Flex podcast this week, talked a lot about him, talked a lot about Chris Olave as one of those guys. You're still going to play him, but this is one where you got to be buttoned up on every other position because you might have a very, very low floor this time around. 877-90. Yeah, go ahead. One more.
3: I just got to ask, I love your daily show with Jason.
1: Mm-hmm.
3: You got to say, though, Jason's laugh, sometimes you probably want to be like, arg, you know, like.
1: Nah. he gets that. Look, he's a great audience. And I think what happens is when we get into some of those discussions, he's remembering past iterations and some of the back and forth, especially when I sound like Porky Pig and things like that. So perhaps that's a little bit of it, to where it gets a bit, over the top. Or maybe I am really that funny. I'm not quite sure, but I appreciate you chiming in. Thanks for the, fantasy questions. We'll get you again. Go get some wins and we'll do it again in week 6. 877-99 on Fox is the number. Mike Harmon at Swollen Dome is where you find me on Twitter and Instagram for my random musings, whatever I'm listening to, wherever I am, trying to give you a little glimpse of the man behind the curtain, the great and powerful Oz, as it were. I can't dance or play any instrument or anything like Jeff Goldblum, but I'm trying. I'm a work in progress. And maybe I'll wear a long green coat before it's all said and done. Or hunt dinosaurs. I'm not quite sure. But we appreciate you being part of the extended family. Now let's get back into week 5 of your National Football League season. Rewind to Thursday night, one of the big upsets thus far early in the season, because it appeared Dallas had gone all in to try to rectify some of their earlier issues. Remember the loss to the Ravens in Brazil, a big defensive breakdown, something they tried to fix this offseason, right? Micah Parsons was gone, and they went and they retooled, refitted, recalibrated the defense. Hasn't worked. So what do? They get desperate after that play, after that breakdown. They go get Joey Porter Jr., Jerry Porter, former Raider receiver. No, Joey Porter Jr., to bolster the secondary. Well, he was injured, and then decide how injured he was before he got traded from Pittsburgh, where they couldn't come to an agreement on a contract. So he ends up in Dallas, and then he's sick. And he's literally throwing it up in the buckets and in the hallways and whatever, so they send him home. Well, you thought you had an extra chip on the table. Well, going up against Jalen Daniels, you also didn't think you were going to need that extra chip. Instead, the undrafted rookie comes out and has himself a day, leaving everybody bewildered and perplexed. CeeDee Lamb left with an injury. It looks like he's going to be fine. But, you know, for fantasy owners, going back to our previous caller, 2 catches, 9 yards before he departs. A lot of hand-wringing. Javonte Williams found the end zone. But Dak Prescott, 316 yards, 1 touchdown, an interception. A couple of the interceptions, certainly the second one should have been a catch, to which everybody kind of wondered aloud, you know, what the future role is for Jake Ferguson. Great expectations. You had a dropped would-be interception that would have set up a pretty good possession and field position by Deron Bland, the guy they paid a lot of money to. Get my point here. So when Jerry Jones gets into his postgame and he's asked to address and assess what he saw, let's just say, you know, it's one of Jerry great quotes.
5: Extraordinarily disappointed. You really do need to get it done when it's there to take. And they basically were very physical. I thought both their fronts was really surprised at how well they ran the ball, how they ran it between the tackles. That was surprising. And we thought if they were going to run it, they'd do it outside. And thought we'd put it on the quarterback's shoulders. Their staff, their quarterback, all their players got a great victory here tonight. And it was a tough loss for us.
1: Jalen Daniels has himself a big game. Sorry for the ambient noise. At some point, I thought he was being abducted by the guys from the Sons of Anarchy, as you hear motorcycles and other things revving in the background. So, but just the idea of a squad, this was an 8.5-point line, Dallas heavily favored at home, and the potent offense, right? The greatest offense there is, 16 points. 16 points, couple of turnovers. Dak Prescott in the postgame, he's walking to the tunnel, and it's now the video and audio heard, seen around the world, where you have someone, a member of security, a member of staff, just say embarrassing as he walks by. Now, you can defend it, but, you know, there's the down distance and rhyme and reason and rules of order for every workplace. Now, to my thinking, could have had a nice, calm interaction between Dak of, hey, let's talk. Instead, he sends a team personnel official back to go talk to the guy, which is kind of an escalation, because then he gets into the postgame and they ask him about the interaction, and he starts glazing up on the Tampa Bay Buccaneers, like how great they are and how great Todd Bowles is and all this. And that's fine, but it doesn't address the problem at hand. Like, I wouldn't call it embarrassing. Well, we will. I mean, we'll do it for you then. But, you know, you didn't execute. Like, part of it is, you know, the introspection of, all right, what could you have done differently? And to my point before, the Ferguson drop that ends up becoming a tip drill for an interception, like, that's got to be a catch. Like, that ball was on the money. And we've seen that across the league a little bit, the pinball effect of the inability of wide receivers, and some of it, maybe you're hearing footsteps, maybe it's a little tighter coverage, maybe there's a tug of the jersey at just the right time. But all of it to say, you know, it's been a pretty sloppy first month of the NFL season. So when this result comes through after you've already gone all in, right? We talked about it earlier, desperation kind of sinking in. When you look at Denver, Look, they're 2-2, and they're still saying, wow, we need to get it. Because right now they're trailing the Raiders. And that's one of those things, right? If you're in the AFC North and you're looking up at the Browns, you're going, what are we doing? If you're in the AFC West and even whatever inroads the Raiders are, and I'm sure I'm infuriating several fans here in Southern California in the moment, like right down the street from our offices, it's the, all right, they were a 5.5 win total team coming in. That was what Vegas set that line at. And you've had a great month, and that you expected maybe they could outperform a little bit because of the skill position players and some of what they've assembled. Maybe you get the best of Kirk Cousins for a little bit, but they're playing some really good football, right? They took the points off the board and were aggressive against the Chiefs, and it came back and backfired. But I like the idea of saying, all right, we've got this one opportunity. We're in this game. We're going to push because right now we're outperforming. And we're going to try to push that envelope a little bit more. But right now you got a pretty sound team. But if you're in the division, you're looking around going, wait, what are we doing? Dallas, you've got every opportunity to go crazy. But back to the point of the Broncos and Sean Payton, they're 2-2, but looking around going, this is as imperfectly as we can possibly play and be 500 at this point. So we need to make a change. D'Amico Ryans. They're winless in Houston. Now, they were 0-3 and still made the playoffs last year. The division's there to potentially still go and get. And like, that's the scary thing. You could start 0-4 and you look around your division going, yeah, we can still go do this. Indianapolis is no great shakes. Tennessee is a mess. Robert Saleh presiding over another wonderful, wonderful operation there. So, I mean, you got there. And then you got, obviously, Jacksonville's the class of the operation. There's no question about it. But when we look at it, there's still some expectation that at some point they slide back a little bit. I don't know. I think you got a pretty good thing going with Liam Cohen and Trevor Lawrence in that squad right now. Tootin's been a solid running back for them. And, you know, the wide receivers may not be first ballot name guys for you, but they're getting the job done. Rumors are that maybe Brian Thomas Jr., who's once upon a time had his moments with Mac Jones and some great heights, that he finds his way out of town, and they go and they can replenish other pieces of the puzzle. Mike Harmon here, Fox Sports Late Night. Thank you to everybody that called in. I appreciate you. The metal stand is up. Football movies and TV shows. If you want to get a little bit crazy there with us, we'll read some of those in the last hour of the program. But coming up next, we'll continue our run through week 5 of your National Football League. As I mentioned, you know, we had the passing of Mike Ditka. Only appropriate that his old squad faces off against the bitter rival later on today. We'll talk about that as we continue here on Fox Sports Radio.
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1: 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Fox Sports Late Night. I'm Mike Harmon. Appreciate you being all up in with us here, however you're listening. The iHeartRadio app, all those affiliates nationwide. We appreciate a few minutes of your time. Top of mind, the good, the bad, the ugly, whatever you got going on in your sporting universe. Hopefully we give you a little respite for whatever else may ail you as you're out and about. Be safe. Take care of each other. We're going 1-0 today. That is for damn sure, whether it's our team on the field. They might not get us a W, but we find some positivity along, and that's as preachy as I'm going to get until the find your wins. Then maybe we get a little bit more there. But here we're on Fox Sports Late Night. We've had some great interaction when it comes to the medal stand, some of your movies. We'll read a couple of the tweets as we get into it next hour. But we go back out onto the phone line. Someone who wants to rub some salt in my wounds, it's the great Dick in Dayton. Dick, what's going on?
0: How are you doing?
1: I'm dominating.
0: Well, good. Good to talk to you. I'm a big fan of Fox Sports. I just want to thank the last couple of years how the Guardians were down. They're just playing excellent ball, and I hope they can go all the way. And the shock to me was they kept talking on the Cleveland stations about Watson, and he's doing good, but it's kind of nice to be a Cleveland fan, you know.
1: Yeah, everything kind of working out for you right now. The Guardians, you got Ramirez hitting the pitch that still doesn't make sense. A couple of pieces of paper above the ground as he golfs that one out. But for the Browns right now, you've had a roster for a couple of years, and at least for the moment, Deshaun Watson's throwing it back to 2020.
0: Yeah, and you know, I always liked over the years, he was one of my favorites. I used to call up there on the End Zone show, Jimmy Donovan. It was sad that he was one of my favorites. He was a legend, you know, to carry. And I like Andrew's doing a good job, and you can't beat Tom Hamilton. He's one of the best. My cousin always follows him, but I thought I'd check in.
1: I appreciate you, Dick. Well, you know, be well out there. Go get a win. And now you got a great series coming up against the Rays. Can't wait to watch that unfold. Be well, my friend. All right. 877-99 on Fox is the number. Mike Harmon here, Fox Sports Late Night. 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Coming up in about 10 minutes, we got the Hammer. As we lay it down, one of the big topics in sports, and I think it's affected us all, our viewing of these glorious NFL games. But we got the Bears and the Packers tomorrow at Lambeau. Bears a favorite in Green Bay for the first time since 2006. You might remember that year, 13-3 with Lovie Smith, and a road to Prince singing Purple Rain in the rain as Rex Grossman and the Bears played Peyton Manning in the Super Bowl. Devin Hester, the electrifying kickoff return, and that was the highlight of the day for the Bears as the Colts end up winning that one going away. Tyson Bagent under center for the Bears, looking to capitalize off that huge ground game that they displayed against the Jets. Ridiculous time of possession. That seems like a lifetime ago here in terms of the sports calendar. But no Manungai. He's got a turf toe. And if you've never had turf toe, you say, he's out. Toe injury? What are you talking about? It's the most painful thing other than a paper cut. That sounds fictitious. And a bogus injury? Yeah, get some hot sauce in that paper cut, huh? Go try to work around on a turf toe. Go read what a turf toe is. Hurts like hell. Either way, Green Bay, no ground game. So we'll see if the Bears defense that's been rolling can have themselves another day against Jordan Love and that passing attack. Gotta go find a pass rusher. Maybe they go into the trade market. There may be the return of the Mac before it's all over. That's right, Khalil Mack, rumored to be on the market. We'll see if that happens. The Hammer coming up as we continue. Fox Sports Late Night.
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30: The Cleveland Guardians are going to Tampa Bay to start the ALCS on Monday. Cleveland eliminated the White Sox Saturday night 2-0 on a Jose Ramirez two-run homer in the fourth. That was in Game 5 of the AL Division Series. Winning pitcher Gavin Williams went 5 2/3 innings, one hit allowed. The White Sox struck out 21 times, a playoff record and a record for any nine-inning game. The NLCS starts on Fox TV Sunday night. Dodgers at Milwaukee, Tarek Skubal against Jacob Mizorowski. hockey. To college football, Oklahoma upset number one Texas 27-24 on a field goal on the final play. Arch Manning with three touchdown passes in the loss, but two late interceptions. Number two Georgia was a winner at number six ranked Alabama 20-17. Seventh ranked Indiana came back to win at Nebraska. Kentucky in overtime upset number 10 LSU. UCLA won at Oregon. Tennessee won at Arkansas. I'm Steve DeSager.
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1: Greetings and welcome in. Final hour of our foray today. A beautiful soiree, a party, as it were, through the late night, early morning here on a Sunday, just a couple hours before we get back into the glory that is week five of your National Football League season. Again, live from London, we got Philadelphia and Jacksonville hopefully putting on a show for us. Don't know what we're going to get. This is one of those, you know, box of chocolate kind of moments with the Philadelphia Eagles so far for Nick Sirianni. A very uneven start to the season. Jacksonville Jaguars becoming one of the darlings. Mentioned the Bears and Packers a little bit later on today. That game actually got flexed up into the earlier spot. No Caleb Williams. And let's face it, the Packers for the first few weeks were not good. So a game that would normally be one of those feature, high-powered kind of rivalry. No. You'll still get some of that pageantry, and certainly with the passing of Coach Ditka, you'll get some great quips and quotes. We'll celebrate his memory a little bit more later on this hour as we find our wins. 877-99 on Fox. Some great interaction as the show's gone on. Thank you to the longtime callers and voices and characters of this Fox Sports Radio universe. I appreciate the support of what I do with Jason Smith and certainly what we do here, the I Want Your Flex podcast. 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Send it to friends and family. Agree, disagree, top fives and some of the lunacy that I spout off over about 35, 40 minutes, a couple times a week alongside Dan Beyer and Brandon Deutsch. So get on in there, if you will. 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You'll find today's full show posted right after we get off the air. Again, Fox Sports Late Night. Look for the Harmon label. And we roll on through there. Final hour of the program. It's time to lay down the hammer on one of the big topics in sports.
7: He's judge, jury, and executioner.
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1: The title of this lecture, monologue, 5 minutes of brilliance. They didn't come to see you. Okay, here you come to Fox Sports Radio. You want some hot takes? You want some keen analysis? What you don't want is us having to talk about officials, which is what we've done for 4+ weeks now in the National Football League. We've already had 17 touchdowns called back because of penalties. In week 4, 271 accepted penalties. We're close to 1,000 through 4 weeks. And you watch your squads. You call holding on every play from your couch. Well, there have been 199 of those. Thus far, 177 false starts. This is where it gets fun. 63 delay of games. Okay, some of those are, all right, we'll take the 5-yard penalty and punt and whatever. 62 defensive pass interference, and that's where it starts getting into the fun part because we're already well over 1,000 yards doled out free for pass interference. And that's part of the game. We're going to see that. You know, we're always going to argue about the NFL rule until it's changed of why it's not 15 and it becomes a 45-yard game-changing play. Certainly, those debates are always going to be out there, and we'll keep looking. We've got week 4 fines, 10 infractions for player safety fouls that could qualify towards a suspension. We've got horse collar tackles, hip drop tackles, and a hit, three hits on defensive players. Defenseless players. Let me get my verbiage correct as I speak so eloquently here in the wee hours of the morning. But it's the idea that for the officials, every week we're having questions of whether they even know the rules as they go through the process, right? How many huddles and conversations we're seeing. We're certainly seeing it with a lot of the other sports, right? That was one of the big topics in the playoffs for the WNBA of, yeah, hey, Tim, what about this? Like, nah, I don't know the rule. Like, literally you have officials say, I don't know. Had a controversy the other day. Do we still have that timeout? No, you don't have it. No, we actually did. Yeah, that would have been nice to know, because then we could have advanced the ball and maybe gotten ourselves a better shot. But the point being, you know, Major League Baseball, you got ABS. As much as people may abhor the idea that we've taken out some of the human error, it's run pretty effectively, pretty efficiently, and it keeps moving on, the game moving. Now, when a game ends on an ABS challenge, maybe you feel a little weird about it, but in the end, you got to pitch to the spot. Does it take away from the guys like Greg Maddux of yesteryear and all of those things? You know, because they wouldn't be able to operate the same way here. Look, you only get so many challenges. And if the guy's giving you a couple inches off the plate, guess what? Over the course of a game, either he course corrects or you're out of challenges, so it doesn't matter. So you go through. But with the NFL through the first few weeks of the season, go to college football because we got a big play we'll talk about coming up in about 10 minutes from a game earlier, hotly contested top 10 matchup. But in the NFL, we watch these games and it's just a slog, right? The Seahawks game last week was just an absolute mess. What do we have, 31, 32 accepted penalties against the Chargers? Like, that's just not football. There's no flow. There's no consistency. And I get it. If it's egregious, call it, right? It's like I'm out here on this trip, you know, a little soiree and party with all the friends and family and meeting the university president, whatever, my daughter playing soccer. Look, she's a defender, so I'm always going to, you know, defend the defenders to a degree. But unless it's egregious, like, there's going to be contact. It's going to be a little bit of clutching and grabbing. You can't call it all. And if you do, then you got to be consistent. And that means all of a sudden we've got free kicks all over the place. Now, in soccer, the clock keeps moving. They decide at the end, injury time, how much they're going to add, whatever. But otherwise, it keeps going. Well, in the NFL, it stops for several minutes at a time. And we're starting to see the length of game creep up. Now, that's good for the networks. More ads. More opportunity to throw a lower third ad or this holding penalty brought to you by insert whatever is the best for a hold. You know, place that hugs you. Go back to Burke Williams. We were talking about that before. Sean Burke and Gavin Williams, your starters for the White Sox and Guardians. You end up going and getting yourself pampered. Nice massage. Take a steam. Get exfoliated, all that kind of stuff. You can feel loved, but it's just the idea that we've got a game right now that it's fraught with issues, right? We're talking about the quarterback position, and as guys are aging out, do you have enough quality replacements? Well, each year now we got 65 guys throwing at least one touchdown pass. Now that adds a couple of wide receivers and running backs to the mix, but the point is that you've already got it from a personnel standpoint where you're making adjustments. You've already made a lot of rules adjustments there. But when we get through these processes, that how do you not have more quick reviews from the booth in New York when there's obvious missed calls or poorly adjudicated calls? Because some of these are game changers. When we're talking about personal foul penalties, the automatic first down, all right, if a team's running the ball reasonably well at all, that bleeds out more clock. You talk about a holding penalty and how destructive it is to an offensive set, right? That's why you want the quick strike offense as much as you. I love a long protracted drive as much as anybody. Again, three yards in a cloud of dust. I'm a child of the 80s, Earl Campbell and Walter Payton and power run games. But it's also the more plays you're on the field, the more likely you are to have a false start, to have a holding penalty, to have something go wrong. And I'm not saying they shouldn't be called if they're actually happening. But we've also got the situations where the play clock at one or zero. I remember what happened with Western Michigan and Michigan. What is there a real clock that has a tenth of a second that we should be seeing? Right? What's the extra beat from what the snap should be versus the zero on the clock? So we have penalties that might be more of them that are not being called. Not that we need more of those, but you're just in a crisis mode because you've got a lot of these situations where you've got the larger penalties on the board. What I've read, right? 10 yards here, 15 yards plus over there, the delay games, whatever. False starts, beset a drive, and the NFL wants more scoring. We had it all in week one, right? We thought we had everything, the tops coming off the game. Nah, not really, because it's gotten bogged down in a lot of minutiae and drives killed because of penalties that you could probably go in front of the board. You might get an apology letter like, you know, the Rams did at one point earlier this year, or some other teams have lined their offices with through the years. Like, hey, remember week six? Go find that letter that they sent us to say they're sorry that the official missed that call, right? There's plenty of that in the offing. But for the NFL, it's time to go back to school. It's like, what's the point of emphasis? What do we need to call in terms of flow of game, player safety, and those kind of situations versus you can let it go, or maybe you're being too litigious? Again, you got a lot of lawyers in the refereeing profession, but it's just that idea of, as you cycle through guys and cycle through referees, there's going to be changes in how they adjudicate a game. Again, owing to the preseason, I know they do the seminar for each of the networks where they meet with officials of, hey, here's what's going to be the points of emphasis for the year. And generally we get that for, well, about a month, and that's kind of where we're at. So we'll see how much of that changes going forward. But I can't be alone, and I've certainly seen the cacophony of voices in the Twitterverse, but in our yelling sphere, you know, behind the powerful microphones here at Fox Sports Radio, to just kind of wonder sometimes that, you know, the product that I'm watching is being besmirched and beset by bad officiating. And it's like, I don't want to hate the officials in any way, shape, or form. You just want it called cleanly, fairly, evenly, all of those, and necessary, right? The old hold 10 yards down the line of scrimmage that's got nothing to do with the run play that's called has always been kind of a, all right, how about just kind of a slap on the wrist and just make them understand, all right, you guys can't just beat each other up on the other side of the line of scrimmage kind of thing and wrestle. But it's the idea that for the NFL, in an age where, and I talked about it, right, you got ticket sales for some of these international games aren't flying off the shelves like they once did. You've actually got a discount availability at SoFi today for the Broncos and for the Chargers. Now, part of that is bad product for the Chargers thus far, but the other part of it is also the games are getting longer again. That investment to time and all that goes with it starts to become a little bit of a press on people when they want to just go enjoy a sport. Like, and you take away the flow of it, and suddenly it becomes an issue. And that's kind of where we're at through the first month of the season. As I said, we're over 960 penalties accepted through 4 weeks. 64 games, that's a lot of penalties that you were calling, and a lot of them of the major variety. Again, safety ones, no argument here. But to clean it up, maybe there's some football version that actually gets implemented of the ABS. They got enough bodies on staff to watch each game and give you an opinion. We certainly have enough former officials in the booths to quickly watch a play, review it, and give us a moment. If it means that you delay things and add that extra minute to the game, that's fine, as long as we keep it clean and make sure we're actually penalizing appropriately. But also, you know, it's the instructive. All right, this is how we're going to call it, and remembering to check back in. Like, there's a whole website out there, and I know Bernie Fratto, who had this spot, and I hope Bernie's doing well out there, taking a little time away, that, you know, he would have a man that does referee stats, right? So you can go in and look at what the grid looks like. All right, this is a team, this is a officiating crew that's going to emphasize defensive holding. This is a officiating crew that's going to emphasize, you know, the little bit of extra in the interior, like all of those kind of things that you get that as part of your algorithm if you're betting games, if you're just making a game pick, but you extrapolate it out and like really start looking where we're at in 2026. Those numbers are really escalated and you have to wonder why. And hopefully it turns back and it normalizes and, you know, in 4 weeks, we're not worried about it. But certainly coming out of week four, there was a lot of calls and just a flow of game that seemed to be a pervasive conversation across the National Football League, except for the Bears Jets where they just ran over them. So the game ended very quickly. Sorry, I had to get some more shade towards my good friend Jason Smith. By the way, those wings that he had to buy us after losing that bet, boy, those might have been the tastiest wings I've ever eaten. 877-9, yeah, exactly. The Bears came through for me. 877-99 on Fox is the number, at Swollen Dome, where you find me in the Twitterverse. Coming up next, we'll turn our attention back to week five in the NFL, and then there was a big play in one of those top 10 college football games that we'd be remiss if we didn't at least take a quick turn to. So we'll do that as we continue here on Fox Sports Late Night.
9: 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The Tampa Bay Rays.
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0: Both teams are on a two-game winning streak. The Falcons started 0-2, but their season has turned around since Michael Penix Jr. returned at quarterback, along with Bijan Robinson putting up his usual big numbers from the backfield. Join Derek Rackley and me for the call. Ravens at the Falcons on Sunday Night Football.
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4: The fierce winds of yesterday have died down, and today we'll have a fairly pleasant day. Partly cloudy sky, still exceptionally warm, 85 the high, but a south wind just 10 to 20 miles an hour. For Monday, back to work with a mostly sunny day, 84 the high, a light northerly breeze. On Tuesday, partly cloudy, 70. From the Storm Center, I'm Jay Trobeck.
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0: like the Chicago Bears and the love of Ditka, Michael Jordan, Harry Carey. Like, that's just different. That transcends good and successful. And, man, he's just in awe. There are clips out there I would have loved to have covered. You know, it's like, I'll give an example. Bobby Knight had a little bit of Ditka, kind of intimidating. But I don't think Bobby was the nicest guy. Ditka could be outright. I know people that have covered Ditka and really loved him.
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13: Welcome back in. Fox Sports Late Night. Mike Harmon hanging out with you. We got a few more minutes, a couple more topics to get to. The revelry of the early morning. Again, get those fantasy lineups in as we get things rolling through the late night. You've got the London game because we've got Jacksonville and Philadelphia. Again, you know, a little life's mystery as to what the Eagles are going to bring to you through 4 weeks. You've got a very beaten up roster right now. Tank Bigsby on IR, Saquon Barkley out for this week, Devontae Smith out for this week. We'll get into some more fantasy implications of some of the injuries across the league, some strange bedfellows maybe for your fantasy lineup, and a couple of ninja plays a little bit later on. And Find Your Wins, we'll celebrate the memory of Ditka, and a great quote from a coach who survived a scare a little bit earlier today. But first, we're going to go back to the phone lines. 877-99 on Fox is the number. We got Randy out there in Florida. He wants to talk a little bit of Bucs football. What's going on, Randy?
14: Good morning, sir. Good morning. I know you don't get many Buccaneer phone calls from Will or Nice Coach, but
13: hey, I'm in. My folks live out there in Clearwater, so I'm well apprised of your roster. Let's go.
14: Okay. I'm down here in Fort Myers. So how worried? Thursday night does nothing for me. Where is Todd Bowles? I'll make him quick. Did Liam Cohen going to Jacksonville hurt Baker? And those are the two.
13: Well, I mean, you lose Cohen. Before that, you lose Canales. Certainly two guys that had coached him up and found a spot. And so you change coordinators, you change different component parts, and you don't have the old reliable in Mike Evans there. Even though he's got a lot of tread lost on those tires, I mean, those guys were kindred spirit. I think maybe you take a little bit from this that you were able to run the football, and, you know, the grain of salt when you talk about it with the Dallas defense of what they've been through the first 4 weeks of the season, certainly not up to the anticipated growth with all the changes they made, and then Porter not being available certainly didn't help. But Jalen Daniels made some throws, made some plays that I think opened some eyes, which is fun to see. And maybe with Baker on the sideline, I think that was the most encouraging thing, to see some of those clips of him helping to coach Jalen Daniels up and trying to, you know, just give him a little bit of insight along the way. That's been a good school teammate, trying to put him in the best position, because let's face it, that division can still be there to go get before it's all said and done. But need to stay healthy in the receiving core, and I think there's still an opportunity to be had. Bucky Irving played the best game that we've seen since the first part of his rookie year. So there's a start. Thanks, Randy, for the call. Thanks, everybody out there. There you are.

0: still there? Did that answer it adequately? I think you're going to be okay. There you go. Thanks, Randy. Best to you down there. Hey, everybody, as the storms are rolling in across the country, be safe out there. Be smart. Help your neighbors. Make sure you check in on your family as well. And, you know, find that win for yourself as the day goes on as well. All right, so let's turn our attention back to college football for a minute. More on the NFL, more fantasy, a little bit of Coach Ditka before we get out of here. But we had a big, massive game a little bit earlier where we started talking about some top 10 squads getting after it, where we got the Alabama Crimson Tide and number 2 Georgia. And I got to say, there was a big play that I'm still scratching my head over. So let's hear it.
1: Russell taking a shot downfield, and here comes a flag. Has to be, no. Rico Scott was down there. Looks like he got run over.
2: You're expecting the flag, and now
1: they just showed it.
2: The crowd's showing, they're seeing it. I'd love to see, Matt, what you think. Bolden, KJ Bolden came over. It looked like, to all of us, an obvious pass interference. What do you think, Matt?
3: I couldn't really tell how much contact there was. It looked like the ball landed to the inside of everybody. So I don't know if they're thinking uncatchable or just wasn't enough or the timing was perfect.
0: Yeah, one of those calls, that's ABC on the call, as you hear it, ABC, ESPN. It seemed fairly obvious. You got about 3:28 remaining, 20-17 is your final. KJ Bolden runs through the receiver. He turns back for the ball. Bolden comes through him. Obviously, contested play back in the, or front of the end zone, I should say, and it gets a bit congested, but never looks back for the football. And as your receiver's coming back through it, he gets trucked. Seems like a pretty obvious call. Okay. So instead, you know, you start having the issue. They take a sack on the next play, and then it takes them out of field goal range. So a game changer there. And then you have another situation that we get down, and this is one that's being hotly debated, I'm sure, no doubt, in the great state of Alabama as the night becomes morning and into the next cycle. This one's going to live a little while. Because you had a second down stop, should have set up a third one. Instead, you get the automatic first down as Dejon Lee, he shoves the receiver in the helmet, right? The old retaliation, you know, kind of hand fighting and whatever. And then you get a little bit up in the face mask and the big jerk back of the helmet that the official plainly sees. Here comes the flag. There's the penalty, and that's the game, right? First down, and we're in Operation Kneel Down. So DeBoer after the game, quote, "We preach emotional maturity. I feel really strong, you know, across the board. We had that with the team. Would have never expected that to happen. You got to give yourself a chance. You're out there giving everything you got. You got to give yourself a chance." So emotional maturity. Okay, so we got that. And Keon Sab, safety for the squad, said, "Look, he's my brother till we die. So obviously I try to uplift him. But there's a standard that we need to play with. And on that play, he wasn't up to the standard. Wait for it. Wait for it. And it will be addressed." So, chalk talk. There it is, that big play, because you still had one more stop. If your defense gets one more stop, perhaps you give yourself a chance to pull off and get to at least overtime or pull off a win outright. And instead, you got a top 10 game that ends up going Georgia's way. They will become the number one after Texas loses earlier to Oklahoma. We chronicled that going back way back in hour one. If you've been with us all along, thank you. If you missed any of today's show, grab the podcast after we're done. You can go back and hear some of the analysis and breakdown of that one, including some talk about Arch Manning, and always remembering that, you know, what you have today, you know, the price today is not the price tomorrow. Sometimes you get it on discount. Sometimes it goes up. Market, what the market will bear. And right now, the market for Arch Manning, not nearly as hot as it once was. Doesn't mean it can't change, and there isn't that one GM that's still going to be excitable about the Manning family and thinking that they are the next great one. Maybe it's there, but I'll tell you right now, you got a lot of mistakes, including that pick six and that late interception that leads to an Oklahoma win. Suddenly, Oklahoma, the pulse beating a little stronger here as we get into mid-October here on the schedule. 877-99 on Fox is the number. at Swollen Dome on Twitter, at Swollen Dome on Instagram, at Harmon Rants on TikTok. I promise to be better about that because we certainly have some 1 minute hot takes that we can always get to. But we got a lot of folks in the Twitterverse. I appreciate you as you're all through. I think I misspelled somebody's name, so they're mad at me. So I'm sorry for that, Gunner. I think I gave him an AR. I think I went full Scandinavian. Bad job by me. But someone said, hey, Pete saying, why haven't you included Rudy yet? A classic. I don't know if it's because Joe Montana decided that he wanted to take away some of the mystique of it. Or maybe folks don't like Vince Vaughn. My children have an aversion to Vince Vaughn movies. It's very odd. Very odd, no matter what I put on. Like, this is really funny. It's like, nope, not watch them. So I don't know. Perhaps I'll have to see if I can find him walking the Strand and see if he can make an emphatic plea on his own. So we got that there. Friday Night Lights shows up. The Chad Powers show. I don't know if folks have watched that one. I've had some fun with it as well. Friday Night Lights again. Gridiron Gang going to The Rock. Football coach changing the path of some juveniles, football team and getting them on the right path. So appreciate that. First and 10 going back to HBO, The Program. There you go. I think James Caan was in The Program, if I'm remembering correctly, as you get all of those things rolling through. This one's from Steve. This is pretty funny. The Boy Who Coached the Rams, the Sean McVay story. That's pretty good. That's good. Once he's in the broadcast booth, don't doubt that they'll green light that pretty fast. We got more for Heaven Can Wait, which is great. We got Gunner also sent us a little bit earlier. I got to give him love for this. The bang in the drum for the Sir Purr and the Carolina Panthers, who are off this week, by the way. Remember, bye weeks have found us. We only have two teams this week. It's just Kansas City and Carolina. But thus far, one of the great surprises, that offense kind of purring, so to speak. Nah, I just did it. I should just see myself out after that. Terrible. 877-99 on Fox at Swollen Dome, where you find me. Let's talk a little bit of fantasy football for a moment as we get ready for week 5. Because again, got a lot of injuries on the board. I talked about it related specifically to that London game, but there's a lot of designations, a lot of red ink. So be judicious about it. Again, add the weather effect as you go through. You got your NFL weather tracker to go through the day and see where maybe you got a sloppy track that slows things down, or maybe some big winds because of the storm that are going to make some changes as we go through. So we got that you need to be clear about, because you got Miami going to be warm with the chance of thunderstorms in up in Boston. You've got some showers a little bit later on this afternoon with the Jets. It just says definite rain. Okay, good times. Pittsburgh, likely showers. Washington, likely showers, as you can see, all the way around the east. And even going back west, although, you know, so far you're all good. Chance of rain showers there. If you're sitting in the crowd, you're good, of course. So we have that going. So fun times all around, because you can have it blowing it, so it's not really a dome, right? Because it does have open ends. But either way, we'll get into the architecture another time. All that being said, Hurts is a mid QB2 for you this week. One of the guys that we're going to push in on, and he actually came up in Gunner's question when we start looking at Joe Burrow, even though he's not been terribly efficient when we talk about dropbacks and the big numbers haven't been flowing up. You've got both T. Higgins and Ja'Marr Chase banged up for this one. So Gesicki, more of Chase Brown. I think they're going to need to use him as a receiver, try to leak him out a little bit, see if he can give you some hay there. Myers, and one of the sleepers slash ninjas, as we call them, emerging from the shadows, try to find you some fantasy love. How about Aaron Rodgers going up against Indianapolis' defense? It's DK Metcalf. No Michael Pittman. He's out for a while. But you're looking at Jaylen Warren out of the backfield as a receiver for you as well. And those 14 tight ends that they run out there. Darnell Washington has become their big tight end, go up and get it guy if you're playing in a tight end league. Look, you're touchdown dependent outside of three or four guys anyway. So maybe that's a play that gets on your board. That Buffalo Rams game, as we look at Sunday Night Football, the overall over under on that one is 54.5, guys. 54.5. Absolute chaos as we get ready for that one. That'll be fun. Or, I'm sorry, that's the Monday night game. as I've got that bye week in its own square next to it, as opposed to a blinking red light next to me. But Buffalo and the Rams, because we get two games at SoFi this weekend, right? Denver in town. We've alluded to that a couple of times. That one, 41.5. Trusting any offensive player in that game is a very difficult proposition, everybody. Even with Sean Payton back at the mad scientist, maybe becoming his own Wizard of Oz once again after taking over the play calling, that is a difficult proposition, because you've looked at the Chargers side of things. They are banged up, both sides of the ball, as they always are. And this is where I always raise my hand. Like, there's consistently several teams that deal with myriad injuries, and we can talk about the 49ers. Well, part of it is they're old. If you want to put your tinfoil hats on, I'll give you 5 seconds, 4, 3, 2, substation. And then you've got anything related to a Harbaugh. They just seem to find some injuries along the way. We watched it in Baltimore for years. Remember, no Lamar Jackson for them as they battle Atlanta. Oh, yeah, that's right. That's the other primetime game, because we had the joke about it when it was the Falcons. Well, now all of a sudden they scored 80 points the last two games combined. Michael Penix Jr. and the machine that is Robinson and Robinson Jr., Bijan and Brian. 43.5 the total. Ravens on the road at Atlanta. Snoop Hundley, welcome back to starting territory for you as well. But, you know, as we look at some of these games, you've got a couple that have the robust over-under. Detroit and Arizona, not a lot of defense to be played or seen there. But back to the Chargers for a second. Ault and Slater are hurt again. Derwin James, who's been fantastic his career on the field. Well, he can't stay on the field. And once again, he's out. Quentin Johnston, who you keep waiting for the breakthrough, he's out, which is why Trey Harris's name came up a little bit earlier. Okay, maybe there's more opportunity, but can we find more quality opportunity elsewhere is what we're trying to look at right now, because Justin Herbert's not playing good or efficient football to the point where there's a lot of that rumor, conjecture, speculation. And if you're in Los Angeles, it's kind of funny. You go up and down the 405 freeway. You got accident and injury attorneys. You've got casinos. You've got ads for bands playing at those casinos. And then you have some superchargers billboards every now and again. And so they're trying to get some shine and coming in a lot of expectations. Thus far, it's been woefully underperforming as a unit. Mike McDaniel and Jim Harbaugh, they're a lot of odds. We have Justin Herbert even cracking back a little bit, where he's normally not really said a whole lot. And people are starting to blame Madison Beer. I don't think her being in the booth has anything to do with it. But, you know, you're going to believe what you're going to believe. Again, you're wearing your tinfoil hat that I told you to. So, I mean, why not add that to it? 877-99 on Fox is the number. At Swollen Dome is where you find me in the Twitterverse. As we continue, we are going to finish this thing off with a brilliant run of the late, great Mike Ditka and a quote from a coach that, look, I dig the cut of his jib. Narrow escapes today, succeed and proceed. We'll do it as we wrap things up here on Fox Sports Late Night.
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14: Crazy, you know, post headline like that. So, yes, that's exactly what happened. Like, the baseball gods doing us a solid with the Yankees. But something different on it is that 2 years ago when this happened in the World Series and Yankee fans tried to grab the ball out of Mookie Betts' glove, could have injured him, like, that was bad. And the those Yankee fans were celebrated as anti-heroes. Major League Baseball couldn't even ban the guys from the stadium until 2 months after the World Series was over. They came out with a big, these two guys aren't allowed to come back to games anymore. Right, like, it was very, the Yankees were so hesitant to remove them from the game when they did what they did to Mookie Betts, right? And Mookie Betts is like, well, there's trying to catch the ball, and there's, I'm going to go into your glove to catch this, and I'm going to rip it out of you.
15: Well, the way they jerked at his arm, right, and like, yeah, it was very unnatural and untoward.
14: And their reaction after was, this is our line. Like, you're here, you're in our territory. Whoa.
15: We protect this house.
14: You're a fan. You're not playing the game. You're not the 12th man. You're a fan. These guys were celebrated as anti-heroes, right? And look what happened. Baseball gods, 2 years later, look what happened. You guys went home because a fan reached over.
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14: Take a deep breath right now. Yankee fans are crazy. Everybody's insane. Everybody wants blood. But I'm going to tell you the reality. Aaron Boone is coming back. Why? Because Boone is going to get a pass because of Judge's injury. There is a lot, and rightfully so, you can only expect a team to go so far when you're without the best hitter in the league. And Aaron Judge is the best hitter in the American League. They didn't need him against the Red Sox in a short series. The Yankees threw the hell out of the ball, though, and Schlittler was phenomenal and dominant. So, okay. Fried was fantastic. So, okay, you didn't need it. But here you are in a series where it's a better team. You know, they were the best team in the American League. And yeah, in a series that you didn't score a lot of runs, it was low scoring, you're missing the best hitter in the American League. So I get that.
6: 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Ladies and gentlemen, this is The Odd Couple with Rob Parker and Kelvin Washington.
18: I'm here to tell you that Brian Cashman has been the general manager of the New York Yankees for a ridiculous 28 years. 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
0: Fox Sports Radio, Fox Sports Late Night. I'm Mike Harmon. Thanks for hanging out with us. We're almost done with our four-hour tour coming up in about 15 minutes from now. You've got the legends, Bucky Brooks, Andy Furman, ready to take you through and get you into week five of your National Football League. All right, it's Andy Furman. Who's hanging out with Andy Furman, Emmy?
16: Alex Furman.
0: Andy and Alex Furman. There you go. You get the father-son combo a little bit later on. Okay, I forgot. Yes, Bucky, obviously part of the Jacksonville contingent. So he is off, ready for London calling. You know, sometimes the brain, the synapses do not fire quite the same way. And then you get Anita Marks and Greg Cosell a little bit later on into Red Zone Radio. So we got you covered all day long, week five of your National Football League coming up. Now, as we do each and every week, it's time to celebrate the good all around us.
17: Locker room squabbles, struggling teams, cheaters, and no-account owners. There's so much negativity in sports that it can ruin your day. But not Mike Harmon. He's here to shine a light on the good in sports with a simple mantra. 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
0: Like every day when I go to lay my head down, I look at the good, the bad, the ugly of my day. It might not be winning every minute, but that's not how games are won either, and that's the game of life. So you got to try to persevere, and there's your preachiness for the minute, but it also gets into coaching. We're celebrating the legend that is Mike Ditka momentarily. But I want to go back to a win earlier today, hard-fought contest. Indiana comes out with a win over Nebraska. One of the best efforts we've seen from a Nebraska squad. They're playing some pretty good football right now. Matt Rhule maybe bolstered by his appearance in the season finale of Lanterns, as I alluded to a little bit earlier, that, you know, perhaps they finally got things on the right track. But here you have a win from an Indiana squad, a little year of living dangerously thus far with Hoover. But they get the W. And I like this quote from Cignetti. You know, remember him. You know, I win. Google me. You've got to have an indomitable will, man. A will that cannot be defeated or subdued. And you got to be resilient. You got to have the ability to overcome the unexpected, no matter how bad it gets. Look, he had this well rehearsed before going to his postgame. You never let anxiety, frustration enter your mindset. You're going to find a way. It's just a matter of time. 60-minute game. Opportunity struck, big play. Indiana walks off with a W. So that's one to just kind of ponder as you go through. Remember, you know, the highs and lows. In the end, it all evens out. Just keep yourself in the game, as it were. Let me give you a quick gastronomy check from Major League Baseball and across our sporting universe. The Dodgers have a burger, fellas. 24-ounce patty. All sorts of toppings with your cheese and, you know, special sauce and lettuce and everything else. 10-ounce bun, your cost, $125. Yeah, I'd be curious to see how many of those you sell. An influencer or two that tries to convince you that the likes they're going to get on TikTok is worth more than the $125, or you should just give them the burger. No, thank you. How about the University of Central Florida? Now, this one might work. We did a hot dog challenge a while back. Jason Smith tried to consume a Costco hot dog and bun in under a minute. It did not end well. He looked confused by the size of the hot dog and realized the gargantuan task he was about to undertake and nearly choked himself out in the final seconds trying to catch up. Bad job by him. But at the University of Central Florida, you can get an unlimited hot dog pass for $64. So for the first half, as many hot dogs as you can consume in the one section. Don't know if they're giant hot dogs. Don't know what you got in terms of your ballpark franks, but $64 if you buy in, have the bucket ready. Either that or make sure you're ready for the condition known literally because of all the sodium as hot dog fingers. Now, let's go back to the man of the day, Mike Ditka, 86 years old, the Bears legend, Hall of Famer twice, really, as a tight end. And then certainly as a coach, a legend who begat a generation of coaches. For better or for worse, some great speeches, some great fiery rhetoric, and certainly talking about tough and being a good teammate. That plenty of examples, and you've heard all the tales from all of his different spots along the way. But there was also the Mike Ditka that I loved growing up in Chicago, is when he did press conferences or TV appearances, etc. So you got a little clip of a back and forth with a reporter from back in the day.
1: Get your mouth shut, jerk. Dickus. See that? That's your IQ, buddy. Zero.
21: All the turnovers.
22: No, I'd rather talk to him.
1: I know I'm smarter than that some.
0: There you go. There you go. That was a small snippet of what you might expect in a post-game scrum, or just when he would do the appearance with Johnny Morris or whoever was hosting on a given week of the Mike Ditka show. Because there'd be someone in the crowd that would decide, well, what about your interaction with this player? And you never knew which way that was going to go. Sometimes you got nice Iron Mike, kind of like Bill Belichick after his win over Pitt earlier today, or earlier on Saturday, I should say, where suddenly he was really happy to answer questions and smile for the camera. Ditka was that guy, and always gave you, he wore his heart on his sleeve, everything he supported. I know certainly politically, folks, there was a divide at some point with some folks over comments that he made. And like he lived it, whatever he believed. As a player, as a coach, he looked out for the teammates as they got older, the gridiron greats. I talked about that a little bit earlier, but it's the idea that, you know, a life like that, 86 years, that, you know, you're going to have your highs and lows, but the warm memories that everybody came walking forward with, you know, all the colleagues from ESPN, again, from all those media members in Chicago. And there were a couple of guys that took their shots on the way out. That's their prerogative. And they heard, I'm sure, from their throng, or maybe got the 2 minutes of attention that they wanted. But it's just, you know, for me as a guy on the radio, who loves sports and I get to watch my daughter play soccer. I never thought that, you know, either of my kids would gravitate towards any game because of this job and because of some of the scheduling, and to see her love of it and then embracing as she gets older what we do, and, you know, understanding, you know, that passion is very cool for me. But also just, you know, the passing of Ditka, when I see all these video montages of him and the coaching year and the, you know, the perm and everything else, and all those players that I grew up, you know, idolizing, you know, having their say, and those memories when they were in their prime, it just takes you back about why we love this job and why we got into it. I think I speak for Mark and for Emmy and for all our team that is part of this, and certainly for Alex and Andy Furman coming up here in just a minute, that it's that same thing. It's the love of sport that keeps us coming back, and those connections back to our childhood and those that brought us to the game to begin with. So rest in peace, Coach Ditka. I know a city mourned, and now they'll go on to try to beat the Packers. Remember, favored at Lambeau for the first time since 2006. Bears. See you next time. We went 1-0.
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32: It looks like Georgia will be the new number one in college football after winning Saturday night at Alabama 20-17. Earlier, number one Texas was upset by Oklahoma 27-24 on a 47-yard field goal on the final play. Easy wins in the top 10 for Notre Dame, Ohio State, and Ole Miss. Number seven Indiana came back for a victory at Nebraska 20-17. And Kentucky in overtime upset number 10 LSU 35-34 on a two-point run at the end. Game 5 of the AL Division Series at Cleveland went to the Guardians, eliminating the White Sox 2-0. Jose Ramirez with a two-run homer in the fourth. The White Sox struck out 21 times, a record for any nine-inning game. The NLCS starts Sunday night on Fox TV with the Dodgers at Milwaukee. U.S. Women's Soccer lost 2-0 to number one-ranked Spain in Washington, D.C. I'm Steve DeSager.
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0: But I did play some college football there. Absolutely loved it. And I'm excited to be here with you.
1: Are you really?
0: I am. I really
1: don't
0: am.
1: Lie.
0: You know, I don't get to spend time with you anymore because you're so busy. I'm so busy. I have a one-year-old at home. She takes up all my time. So any chance that I get just, you know, mano y mano, one-on-one with you, you know, I'm soaking it all in, buddy.
1: All right, let's talk a little bit of college football. Yesterday, to me, sometimes, I mean, most of the time, I think, really, I'm more interested in the Saturday college games than the Sunday NFL games. And they're great. And they mean much more because one or two losses, bada bing, bada bang, you're out of it. And yesterday, we had Texas coming into the game as number one. And all of a sudden now, we had six AP top 25 teams losing yesterday. And the big one yesterday was Georgia-Alabama. And that was one heck of a game. It really was. And really, Georgia coming back 2017 over Alabama in Tuscaloosa.
0: Yeah.
1: And now I got to believe Georgia's going to be the new number one team.
0: Yeah, I think you're right. I think they're going to be the number one team. Kirby Smart always doing what he does and just pulls out a win in the very last hour or whenever he needs it. But this was such a great game in a sense. It was back and forth. This is classic SEC football, which I absolutely love. It's hard-nosed football. Right on the gridiron, and it goes right down to the very last second, and it was only a 3-point game, Dad. I mean, that's why I absolutely love those games.
1: Dwight Phillips, he ran for 120 yards. Bo Walker had 69 more yards. Georgia now is going to be number one as the new AP ratings come out, 2017 over Alabama. It was last night in Tuscaloosa, no less. How do you like that? And by the way, if you don't believe me, let's take a listen to the final call, courtesy of Learfield.
2: But Georgia comes off the deck. Enormous plays in all three phases. Count it down. 3, 2, 1. It is over, and Georgia beats Alabama 20-17.
3: The dogs came into the belly of the beast and come out with a dub.
1: How do you like that? You know what I love about SEC football, maybe college football in general, is the fact that the pageantry, the cheerleaders, the band, the fans in the stands, half of them are half naked. They're really that crazy.
0: Yeah.
1: And 92,000 people. Are you kidding? Really? That's more than the population of Tuscaloosa.
0: Well, I think SEC football, I always say it, is it's just a different level of college football. And whenever, you know, someone's plays maybe like, I don't know, Dad, like Mississippi State, right?
1: Yeah.
0: It doesn't matter if it's Mississippi State. It's an SEC football team. It's an SEC school. And it's not a week that you take lightly if you're going to play a team like them. It's still an SEC game, and it's a tough game. And we saw it here. It's SEC football. They can go one way or another. We don't know what's going to be.
1: It's tough for gamblers, which I don't. I don't bet on these games, but it really, it makes gamblers crazy. You just don't know.
0: Well, the two things I say is don't ever put away an SEC football school, and don't ever put away a Texas school. So like Baylor, you know.
1: A&M.
0: It doesn't matter. They're a Texas football school. It's just different football in SEC. It's different football in Texas.
1: Stat-wise, now, Georgia rushed for 200 yards. They put up more than 450 yards on offense, and they converted more than half of their third downs. It's unbelievable. Keelan Russell, only 185 yards for the losers, and Gunnar Stockton, he made all the right plays. 18 for 22 passes against the Tide. Now, here's the deal. I mean, you look at the Heisman Trophy right now, and the Heisman Trophy normally goes to a quarterback, and I think now with Georgia rocking and rolling, they'll be number one. Gunnar Stockton could be the guy that'll get some votes. He'll probably go to New York City, no doubt about that. But I still think Jeremiah Smith as receiver at Ohio State, he's got to win the Heisman. I mean, there's got to be a recount, believe me, if he doesn't win the Heisman Trophy, I believe.
0: Well, I think there's a lot of names kind of thrown up right now. I mean, you have him at Ohio State. You have the receiver over there in Miami. I mean, there's a lot of players, you know, within college football that's kind of throwing some big numbers, and they're making a name for themselves. So I think in the sense of the Heisman candidacy, I mean, it's kind of an open field right now, Dad.
1: Well, I think you're right. It'll change. There's no doubt about that. Let's get into this thing now, because obviously Georgia's number one. So what happens to Texas? Texas loses right now. And they say Steve Sarkisian, the Texas coach, he has the best roster money could buy. I thought Ohio State maybe had a bigger roster money-wise, but they say Texas is pretty heavy, too, with Arch Manning. It didn't look that good last night. Had a couple of INTs there.
0: Yeah, well, you know, first off, it was a road game for Archie, and it's tough winning on a road game. And again, this is an SEC game. Right, so we're talking hard football, you know, nose-to-nose football, and this was kind of a close game, but this just didn't pull out a win, unfortunately, for RG. But you know what? I don't think that I don't think it defines RG. You know, I think this is just going to be a bump in the road for him. in the sense of the season. I don't think it technically really pulls him out of the playoff contention for national championship. But sometimes you need a loss like this, you know? You need a reset. You need something to kind of slap you across the face and bring you a little bit more back into reality.
1: I'm glad
0: and
1: you said that.
0: This is going to happen for Archie.
1: Yeah, I think a loss can be a learning experience. Now, you don't want to ever lose, and you don't want to go out to lose, but I think, and especially right now with Texas having two losses, their back's against the wall as far as postseason play is concerned. But they got 12 teams going in there. Who knows what's going to happen? But still in all, sometimes you go back to the drawing board and say, hey, what's going to happen over here? They lose 27-24 against arch rival Oklahoma in the Red River Classic, which is played dearly yearly in Dallas. But Texas blew a couple of double-digit leads in that game. They called a timeout at the end of the game, and then all of a sudden Oklahoma comes back, a 53-yard field goal, and they get another late interception by Manning to set up that game-winning field goal. It was Tate Sandell, and he kicked it, and all of a sudden now Oklahoma's back alive.
0: Yeah.
1: They're alive. I mean, I thought they were dead. They're 3-2 right now.
0: Yeah. No, and but I think I don't think it pulls them out of contention, and I think, like I said before, I think a loss like this kind of resets the team. It resets the expectation. It resets the mind going into next week. And it kind of tells them that you can fumble, you can lose, but you need to reset and you need to get your mind right, you know? And I think that's what's going to happen here for Texas. And I don't foresee, I mean, I don't foresee them falling, you know, any further, if I'm going to be completely honest with you, Dad.
1: Really?
0: No, I don't think so. I think there's still going to be maybe, you know, a contention for the SEC championship.
1: No, let me tell you why they're going to fall, because the way Notre Dame won big, I know the competition is a little different.
0: Stanford is such a...
1: I know.
0: Put out your B team and you'll win against Stanford.
1: But they rolled. They rolled over
0: they
1: Stanford.
0: They did. Well, any team rolls over Stanford.
1: You know what,
0: though?
1: I think Notre Dame right now, and they're not getting the respect I believe that they deserve. I think they got a great shot of being national champs. Although one team that didn't play yesterday that had a bye, to me, maybe the best of them all, Miami of Florida.
0: Yeah.
1: So, you know, it's wide open. And the reason being why it's wide open, I think, is the NIL. And I was totally against it because I don't like change. That's why I wear the same clothes every day. I don't like change, really. I don't like change, and just the way it is. But when the NIL came in there, I saw a lot of coaches leaving in basketball. They didn't want to get involved with that. They didn't want to do the recruiting. They didn't want to do the money deal. And I get it. You know, they don't want to change either. They're set in their ways. But what the NIL does, it changes teams overnight.
0: Yeah.
1: Right? You get the payroll if you can, and most of these schools do, and they're getting players to come in there. They're becoming competitive. You know, look at Indiana. Really. And UCLA right now may be the new Indiana.
0: Yeah.
1: Right?
0: Yeah. Well, it's like all these schools, they always had these big boosters. They always had these big alumni throwing them, you know, money at the football programs prior to the NIL. Now the NIL, now they're throwing those money for the players. And
1: right.
0: I think, you know, it's kind of like, you know, all the talent was always Ohio State, Alabama, you know, kind of any SEC school.
1: Yeah, you could pick the top five before the season started back
0: true.
1: In the day.
0: That's true. But now the talent is so spread out between the entire country and all these different schools because why? NIL and the booster money is kind of being spent differently than what it was in the years past. That's how they're recruiting their players.
1: Well, you know me, I'm kind of negative. I'm going to give you the downside of the NIL right now, okay? Obviously, it makes the teams competitive, which is great. We saw Indiana, we see UCLA last year. Vanderbilt was like that, right?
0: Yeah.
1: So we see that. Okay, it doesn't give coaches a chance to build. Back in the day, you recruit a high school kid or maybe a junior college transfer, and like everybody gave him a 2 or 3 year grace period. Now, you're spending this kind of big money, you better win now. Otherwise, you're out. That's just the way it is.
0: Well,
1: and more than that, the guys who are writing the checks, the alums and the boosters, they have more power than the athletic director because they're going to go to the AD and go to the president of the school and say, look, you don't get rid of this coach, forget about my checks. There's the power.
0: I can see that being a true statement, and I can see why you would think that. And that's not arguably wrong. I'm sure there's conversations being held, honestly. But I think right now the landscape of college football, the landscape of college sports right now is that there's no loyalty. And I think that's what really bugs me the most, even more so than like money being involved,
1: right,
0: is the loyalty to the schools. And these kids, they go to one school, they play, and then they go right back into the portal and they go to a bigger school. They go to a different school. And then it's just, where's the loyalty in playing for a university, playing for a school? And that's kind of what gets me the most.
1: Well, the loyalty to the money.
0: That's the thing. And yeah. I get it, because money talks and money's the king of all things. But prior to all this, a kid went to Alabama and was Roll Tide all 4 years. You know, it doesn't matter if he played until his junior year or until his senior year. He was loyal to the program. He was loyal to the school. That doesn't exist anymore. Right. And to me, that kind of breaks my heart a little bit.
1: Well, you know, and I'll tell you what should break your heart as well. It's not really an academic situation anymore now.
0: It's not.
1: Because back in the day, if you transferred, you had to sit out a year. Now you transferring left and right and you just go ahead and play. And I asked somebody about that. I think I asked Bucky Brooks this question. I said, you got a great player like Jeremiah Smith. And then maybe he's not going to class. I don't know what the deal is. Maybe he's a genius. I have no idea. Just for example, we throw him out there and he's not doing well in class. Does the teacher have the cojones to fail him? Right? You know what Bucky said? It doesn't make a difference because by the time the grades come out, the football season's over and he's probably not going to class. He's doing it online. And after that, he's going to leave school and get ready to go to the NFL draft.
0: Yeah.
1: So there is no education.
0: Yeah.
1: Right?
0: Yeah. Well, I don't know. I mean, that's always an argument too. And that's always kind of been an argument. Even when I was going to school, it's like, are these kids really going to class? And are, if they are going to class, is it home ec classes? You know, right. Stuff like that, Dad. But, I kind of think that there's a lot of those kids that are actually there for education. Believe it or not, I think they really do. And I think they're just in the sweet spot where they're getting a great education and they're also playing football.
1: I hope they're getting money. I hope they're there for education at Penn State because they're not playing for football. I mean, Penn State, what are they, 2-3 right now?
0: Yeah. And
1: another bad loss last night. Bad loss. At home.
0: Yeah, I know. And then that stinks. But you know what? It's a new coach in the driver's seat there. And again, it's a kind of a, you know,
1: transition period
0: and the 2 to 3 year grace period, but hopefully they can kind of turn things around after Franklin left.
1: Oh man. And he's doing well at Virginia.
0: He's doing very well at Virginia. Yeah.
1: He got a raw deal.
0: I know.
1: Let's talk a little positive news because we both live in the great Commonwealth of Kentucky. Okay. At his first media day appearance, Will Stein, the new coach of Kentucky, he was asked why he was so confident that Kentucky would get things turned around. And you know what he said? Quote, because of me. That's what he said, because of me. And now Stein has his second AP top 10 win after beating number 10 LSU last night in Lexington, 35-34 in OT. They are now 5-1. And if you don't believe me, let's hear that 2-point conversion courtesy of the Wildcat Sports Network.
4: And now the three guys to the right split out wide. Minchie, he can run it, and he does!
5: Yes!
4: Oh my, 2 points!
1: Mincy, there you go. He walked right in.
0: Yeah, he walked right in. I absolutely love that radio call. Let's just hear how excited they are. You know, I love that Kentucky is 5-1, but honestly, I could have predicted this. And I think,
1: really?
0: Yeah, I really could because I think there's so much distraction.
1: Where?
0: In LSU right now.
1: The
0: whole Lane Kiffin thing. And I think that distraction, honestly, is really a contributing factor that they're losing games. Losing against Ole Miss. Now losing against, 5-1 Kentucky team. But, you know, teams in the SEC always used to be able to walk into Kentucky and kind of just pull out. It was almost like a guarantee win.
1: No doubt.
0: You know, again, it's SEC football, so you don't really know, but Kentucky was never really a contender, and now they're 5-1 in the SEC. They're a great program, and I love what Will Stein is doing.
1: I do,
0: you know, for the Wildcats. I think, you know, well, he's a former Louisville, but now, you know, he's a Kentucky boy,
1: yeah,
0: right?
1: Yeah.
0: But I think he's doing what he did over there in Oregon, and I think Oregon's really missing them right now.
1: You know, for years they were a doormat in football.
0: That's what I'm saying.
1: And people gave the excuse, well, you know, Kentucky was always poor in football. A, they didn't care about it, just don't go on probation. It's all about basketball, number one. And number two, the excuse was, well, it's the northernmost school in the SEC and kids don't want to go there. They want to stay south. Now that's out of the picture.
0: Yeah.
1: You know, if the grass is green and the money is green,

0: It's the NLCS. And it's set. The LA Dodgers.
1: Tucker, fly ball to right.
0: The Milwaukee Brewers.
2: 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Cheerio!
0: Who will be World Series bound?
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0: A day of record high temperatures and clear skies. And we'll keep the clear sky overnight. The winds will diminish out of the south. Our overnight low still mild at 66. For your Sunday, partly cloudy and again exceptionally warm. 85 the high, a south wind 10 to 20 miles an hour. Mostly sunny, 84 on Monday. From the Storm Center at Kelowna TV, I'm Jay Trobeck.
1: Going on.
2: That Peacock.
1: Yo, they need to make changes and the Rays are better. It's simple as that. 2018, lost to ALDS. 2019, lost to ALCS. 2020, lost to ALDS. 2021, Yankees lost a wild card. 2022, lost the ALCS. 2023, they missed the playoffs completely. 2024, they lost in the World Series to Danny G's Dodgers. 2025, lost the ALDS. 2026, lost the ALDS. And nothing has changed. Every Yankees fan predicted that this would happen. The only reason I thought it might be different this year is because of their pitching. Their pitching was so solid and healthy when they needed it. But their bats go cold and they sort of choke and play under the pressures. And it's real. You know, I think you heard Jazz Chisholm talk about it afterward. He was a little bitter about not starting, but he actually went on to talk about how, you know, the boos don't hurt, but he doesn't see how it makes any sense. It's counterproductive when you should be rooting your players on. Fans are frustrated, man. You know, they haven't won since 2009.
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0: All right, he stepped away, but please don't call him a quitter. Okay, we'll get to that in just about a minute. He is Alex Furman in for Bucky Brooks. I'm Andy Furman, and here's Fox Football Sunday. We're broadcasting live from the Fox Sports Radio studios. And by the way, you can get me at Andy Furman FSR or both of us at 877-99 on Fox. That translates to 877-996-6369. And we will have you filling some big shoes today. We're going to have Ask Alex coming up in about 12 minutes from now instead of Ask Bucky. Can you handle it?
1: I'm ready.
0: Are you really? I'm just asking you a question.
1: That's doubtful. Are you doubtful of my abilities?
0: No,
1: I mean, come on, brother. It's not my first rodeo. I know what I'm doing.
0: I know you do. All right. Okay. Let me just clean up this college situation for a second, because I was shocked in a sense. You talk about all these undefeated teams that went down yesterday. One of them was Pitt, and the team that beat him was Bill Belichick's North Carolina team. Pitt was 5-0. North Carolina comes back to 3-2. Billy Edwards threw 75-yard touchdown pass in the second half. North Carolina knocked off number 25 Pitt, 21-17. Yesterday, and by the way, Pitt was leading 17-14, and all of a sudden North Carolina came back. And I got to believe that 25 spot that Pitt was in, that's gone. At least Kentucky would kind of sneak in that, I would think. Maybe better, but at least that.
1: Yeah, I think so too. And look at that. I mean, Bill Belichick making a little name for himself
0: in college football.
1: I know there was so much expectation of him last year, and he kind of, I know I would say let everyone down, but just didn't fulfill his expectation. But now he's kind of setting into his shoes, taking a seat at the table, Dad, and he's looking pretty good over there at the Tar Heels. I like that.
0: Well, we'll see what happens. I'd love to see them do well, because I'm a big fan of his. Okay, let's look at some of these NFL games, and there's going to be one in London in several hours, so we'll get to that right now. And

0: I think the first game we got to talk to was that London game. The Jacksonville Jags are pretty hot right now, and they're playing in London against the Philadelphia Eagles, whose offense stinks. But there was a bigger story surrounding that game this week, and I think we got to get into it, okay? I hate to mention his name because that's why he said it, I believe, but I'll say it anyway because I'm a fair guy. Stephen A. Smith questioned Lane Johnson's decision to step away from the Eagles and retire, okay? And then he clarified his criticism, okay? He basically said that, referencing mental health, he said, well, you know, there's nine starters you finished the game without. Now the brother sat there, one of the all-time greats on the offensive line. What did he do? You know what? I'm going to call it quits. Now he calls it quit. Not the fourth season, not the offseason. And he's basically saying that if the Eagles were winning regularly and if the Eagles were maybe a better ball club, he would quit. He would not quit. He'd be playing right now. And that to me, it's just a poor, uninformed, off-the-cuff statement, and it made him look bad. Now, he kind of backtracked later in the day, and he kind of said, well, he didn't mean it. He, you know, basically, Johnson was saying it was a mental health issue, and I believe that. But to me, when a guy like that, when Stephen A. Smith, kind of a, to me, a blowhard, really, without doing any follow-up and doing research, you know, I think he does it intentionally so people like me and you and everybody else could talk and write about him. I think he wants those clicks. He doesn't care if he's wrong or he says the wrong thing. I think he stepped over the boundary on this. I really do.
1: If that was his motivation of doing that, then shame on him. But I can't see that that's the reason why he'd do it. He's just like you and me. We're all professionals here. And I think in this instance, maybe he was just trying to make it funny. Maybe he was just trying to. I don't know. It sucks. And it was totally wrong.
0: Right.
1: It was not right. And no, I think what he did was just. I appreciate that he went back and apologized.
0: Well, I think it's
1: certainly
0: some heat.
1: He did get some heat because you can't make fun of mental health, Dad. You can't make fun of any person's reasons to leave the NFL.
0: Right.
1: Whether it may be, you know, I'm trying to protect my mental health. I'm trying to protect my body. I'm trying to, you know, all that kind of stuff. These are all valid reasons. But in the sense of this guy, I mean, I think he has family, like some family trouble right now.
0: Right.
1: There's a lot that weighs on these professional athletes, you know, off the field, on the field, you know, behind closed doors, with the family, not with the family, whatever it may be. And if there's a lot that's weighing on this guy's head and he needs to step away from football, who is it to Stephen A. Smith?
0: I don't think it's our job to worry what's going on in their private lives. And I'll tell you
1: what. That's true, but it's not our jobs to make fun of it.
0: Right.
1: And it's not our jobs to make light of it and try to, you know, I don't think he was doing it for clicks. I don't think that, but I do think, you know, what he said was way out of bounds. And really insensitive.
0: Honestly. He said it without knowing Johnson's personal or professional problems, that he ridiculed Johnson for not retiring before or after the season, okay? And what I like right now with the New England Patriots, you're not hearing anything about Vrabel and his marriage life or lack thereof, what he happened with the so-called affair. And you're not hearing stuff about Bill Belichick with his girlfriend. And again, they could do what they want. It's their business, but the media thinks it's our business. And I kind of stay away from that stuff. I read it. I look at it. I question it, but I don't think it's a topic of discussion. I really don't.
1: It's
0: his private life.
1: I think these people are in the spotlight. They're public figures, right? So every aspect of their life is public, Dad, including if it's an affair or if it's a girlfriend or whatever, it doesn't matter. It's all public. So as the media, they just report on what's going on in the public, for the public. Now, to your point, I appreciate that you don't report on that because to me, it seems like easy. It seems a little cop-out-ish. Don't you think, Dad? That's not, their girlfriend's affairs is not the storyline. That's not the storyline.
0: Okay.
1: It's the wins and losses. It's what's going on in the program. It's you know, them setting up for the next game and how they're going to approach that. Those are the questions that sports media needs to focus on. It's not what's going on with their girlfriend,
0: or it's not
1: going on with Mike Vrabel's affair over the you know, offseason, whatever it may be. That's not sports news.
0: And I will say this.
1: To me, it's a cop out.
0: To sports media people, I would question, I'll give them the pat on the back by saying when the NFL has their Wednesday news conferences with all the teams and the quarterback and coach usually come there, it's 99%, maybe even 99.9% questions on the opponent and their team and health-wise, injuries, whatever. You don't hear the Mike Vrabel questions, is a fair question. You don't hear that. So basically, most of those stories come from society page stories in the newspaper, not really hardcore beat reporters of football.
1: TMZ is those.
0: And people like that.
1: People like that, sure. But to me, that's not sports news. To me, that's not sports media. And honestly, I could care less. I could really care less. I want to know what you're going to be doing next week and how you're going to beat the team. You know what I'm saying?
0: Well, let's talk about that Eagles team. Could the Eagles win today? Because I'll tell you right now, I got the Jags winning this game. I saw the Jags last week when they played in Cincinnati against the Bengals. Their secondary is banged up pretty good. Last week, Joe Burrow threw for 428 against them. And the run game's another story. The Bengals ran for just 23 yards against their defense. So the game is in Philadelphia. I don't know. The offense of the Eagles right now is kind of iffy, if you want to say that term. That's a positive. It's a kind of a nice way of saying it's not doing much. And Saquon Barkley's not going to play. Even when he was playing, their offense was not that strong.
1: Yeah, and I think one of the key aspects for, you know, the Jaguars, their key to victory is honestly to make Hurts have to beat you. And then they're not going to do it with Saquon because he is out of the game. But even if, even that he is out, you know.
0: Saquon,
1: yeah. You know, last week, even the Jaguars were, you know, they were playing with Cincinnati and, they had 23 yards for only 15 attempts. Yeah, 23 rushes for 15 attempts, 1.5 yards per rush. I think you just got to make Hurts try to beat you. And if you can't, if you try to do that, I think they have a chance to kind of win. And honestly, though, with the Jaguars, their secondary is down.
0: Right.
1: So if the Eagles, key to win for the Eagles would be to attack the secondary because they're low in numbers.
0: Oh, who do you like? I like the Jags to win this game. I really do.
1: Oh, yeah, I think I got Jacksonville. Yeah. Because, well, I mean, what they're not playing. They're playing in London, right?
0: Yeah.
1: So that's kind of like their second home.
0: It is. You know? It really is.
1: So it's a home game for them. They're going to feel at home with as many games that they play in London, the Jaguars. So I think...
0: You know, it's funny you mentioned that, you know, home games and stuff like that. I think in basketball, it means something. I don't think it means a thing in baseball. I really don't, home games. I really don't. I think in football... Where a home team has an advantage is the decibel level of sound because the visiting team can't hear when they're calling plays. That's the advantage right there. I don't think the fans rooting. I think it's so loud. You'll see a quarterback just putting his hand over his earpiece on the helmet because he can't hear the calls, the plays coming in.
1: Yeah.
0: That's the key. Like in Seattle, it's crazy. In Denver, it's crazy. It's not that bad in Cincinnati. I don't think and especially if they lose today, you know, it'll be empty in Cincinnati for the next home game.
1: There's so much that goes into a team that's traveling, and then that needs to try to get it to a win, right? One of the biggest factors, I think, in my mind is always fatigue. It's just travel fatigue.
0: Oh, yeah.
1: You know, and you're not comfortable. You're not at home. You're not waking up in your own bed and then heading down to the stadium for Sunday's game. You know, you're waking up in a hotel, and there's always an itinerary. There's always an agenda, right? You know, 6 a.m. Breakfast. 7 o'clock, film. And then it's just getting ready for the, you know, gotta be on the bus by 8:30 to head down to the stadium. And then you're starting your warm ups and all that kind of stuff, Dad. I think that's one of the biggest factors and contributing factors in a traveling team. And that's why I think being at home is such a huge advantage. Now you talk about, you know, decibel levels. I think it's just more comfortability for the home team.
0: Yeah, could be.
1: And I think that's why they're always able to pull out a
0: most of these
1: easier.
0: Most of the teams, even the visiting team or the home team, would stay in a hotel at their home game. They don't stay at home.
1: Yeah, that's
0: because of the distractions in your own home.
1: Yeah,
0: you know, your kids, whatever it may be, a visitor's calling up.
1: I think it's just a sense of being at home,
0: right.
1: Being familiar, being comfortable, surroundings, and then, you know, it's always such a huge hype though. You know, walking out into your own stadium, you got the fans with your jersey number on you, they're your name on their back and all that kind of stuff, and that gets you pumped up. And it's tough to do that. Get as pumped up if you're a divisioning team.
0: Right.
1: You know.
0: And I think that you don't want to be embarrassed in front of the people you may see when you're shopping at Kroger. Really?
1: Joe Burrow has his own Kroger shopper. He's not out there, shopping at Kroger.
0: No doubt about that. Okay. Here's a game. I mean, you talk about fate. The Bears are playing at Green Bay, and you gotta, when you mention the Bears, you gotta talk about Mike Ditka. May he rest in peace. Passed away at 86 the other day. And they talk about the fact that he was a winning coach, a Super Bowl coach, but people forget about what kind of a player he was. He was at the University of Illinois, and he went to the Bears. He was a tremendous player as a Chicago Bear. And he went to coach the Bears. So, you know, to me, he's a football legend. No doubt about that.
1: Yeah.
0: And it, you know, one of the oldest series in football, Bears playing Packers, right? The originals, the two originals right there. I think it's a great thing. And I bet you there's some sort of a service, a minute of silence for sure before that game, even though it's in Green Bay today.
1: Yeah. I think they'll do maybe they'll wear his number on helmets or something like that. Yeah. I mean, such a legend in NFL and just, in the world of coaching. I mean, I love that he was a no-nonsense kind of guy.
0: Right.
1: You know what I mean? And I remember I was watching this little clip. It was this interview. You know, why are you so upset? Well, we're 3-7 right now. Wouldn't you be upset too? Like, he just gave it truthfully. And I appreciate that. And I don't know if you can do that nowadays, how straightforward he was. You know, the coaches now, but I appreciate that. And that's just that's the kind of guy that he was. But people love that about him.
0: No doubt. You know, I believe that there's a correlation between the success of a team and the toughness of a coach. All right. Coaches today want to be liked. They want to be liked by their players. And I think sometimes it hurts them. I really do.
1: Yeah.
0: I look at coaches right now that are tough. And one of them, I think, is John Harbaugh of the Giants, and they're winning. He turned that program around, and everybody talks about all the quarterbacks go down and we're not going to win. You know, when Burrow went down in Cincinnati, oh, we can't win. Hey, their quarterback went down in New York.
1: Yep.
0: Really? And speaking about tough coaches, Ben Johnson in Chicago. They've won two in a row with backup quarterbacks, right? He's tough. Coach of the Lions, tough.
1: Tough.
0: Other than that, I don't see many tough coaches. Now, I'm not saying if you're not tough, you can't win. Okay. But I think there's a better chance of winning when you're tough. I really believe that.
1: I mean, a tough coach kind of sets the tone in a locker room, sets the tone for the whole program. I think if you have a tough coach, all your other position coaches kind of mimic that too.
0: Yeah.
1: So if you got a tough head coach, you're going to have a tough linebacker coach. You're going to have a tough receiver coach or a running back coach. So I think, raising that bar of, responsibility or just expectation raises everybody else's bar of expectation. Look at Marvin Lewis. I love Marvin Lewis. Great guy. But he was a front office guy.
0: Yeah.
1: He was never really, I think, a coach's coach.
0: I think he was tougher than Zach Taylor. I really do.
1: Do you think so?
0: Yeah. Yeah.
1: Maybe, but I don't know, man. Because
0: he didn't have the talent that Zach Taylor has, and Zach Taylor's not winning, and Marvin did.
1: Yeah, I guess. I just remember always thinking, man, what is he doing coaching? He would just be, because he's a player's coach, maybe in my opinion.
0: Maybe.
1: You know, the players love Marvin.
0: Right.
1: You know?
0: And they love Zach.
1: They do love Zach. I don't know. I don't know, Dad.
0: He's got the talent, though.
1: He does, but he's not winning.
0: I know. And if they don't win in Miami today and they got a bye week next week, do you know what the conversation is going to be for 2 weeks?
1: Yeah.
0: His head.
1: His head.
0: That's his conversation.
1: And this, he's kind of on the last straw, too.
0: I agree.
1: You know, because he needs to pull out a win. And we can't always be blaming Joe. We can't always be blaming the offensive line because they can't protect our quarterback. And then Joe gets hurt. It's such the old song and dance.
0: Right.
1: At this point, we got to say, okay, what are you doing, Zach Taylor?
0: You're supposed to be an offensive guru.
1: Yeah.
0: Right. You know, it's funny you mentioned Mike Ditka. I was watching the clips on the news the other day, you know, showing his life story. And he was at some sort of a bar, I guess, doing a show. And some guy called up, hey, Ditka, you know, and it was unbelievable. He challenged Mike to a fight. He says, hey, buddy, here's my address any day, any time.
1: Yeah.
0: I mean, you know, today you don't see that. I mean, it was just great. I watched that thing on the news.
1: I love that. And that's, you know, Mike Ditka in a nutshell. You know, he's not afraid to.
0: Right.
1: Take down, or just, he's not afraid to take it head on, Dad.
0: Unbelievable. All right, he's Alex Furman. I'm Andy Furman. Yes, we're related. This is Fox Football Sunday on Fox Sports Radio. There's no Bucky Brooks today, but this guy's got some answers. Why? We got Ask Alex, and it's next.
2: Here we go. 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
14: Like rock solid. Like yes. He is not going on air because he heard something third hand that might have happened.
15: He has earned maximum credibility.
14: Yeah,
15: like if he's bringing something to air, it's true. I think. Yeah,
14: it's not like he's got unserious now that the Knicks have won a championship since he's been calling it. So
15: although Breen is wacky, I mean, keep in mind he did updates for IMIS. He's got a sneaky good sense of humor. He does, Mike Breen.
14: I would not associate wacky with Mike Breen. I'm gonna have to hear that for myself.
15: You know him better, so that's
14: but
15: fair.
14: But he said that there was a practice recently and Joel Embiid was a little late because the other guys were already on the floor and that LeBron James let him have it. And then LeBron James said, I think via social media, that that was a lie, that he wasn't late. Stop lying. Now, this is a credibility off, I think, between Joel Embiid, LeBron James, and Mike Breen.
15: Right.
14: I think in terms of telling the truth, Mike Breen versus LeBron James is a mismatch because LeBron lies all the time.
15: I would say it's the greatest mismatch in sports.
14: Yes.
16: Yeah, Izzy, I think LeBron's on his, 40th rewatch of The Godfather.
14: Yeah, seriously. Still can't.
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0: Congratulations to the Dallas Cowboys, who just authored up the worst loss of the NFL season. That was a bucket of puke, and insert anything else you want in that, spin it around. That was awful. And it's got nothing to do with the fact that I had the Tampa Bay Buccaneers losing in that game in a survivor pool. I had Dallas in a survivor pool as a near double-digit favorite on a short week against a backup quarterback and a team that was winless, and they rolled out that. That was awful from the Dallas Cowboys.
17: I mean, I think, did I have them going to the Super Bowl? I can't remember, but... I'm off the Dallas Cowboys bandwagon.
2: Two pros, LeVar Arrington, Brady Quinn, and a cup of Joe, Jonas Knox. 6 a.m. Eastern, 3 a.m. Pacific on Fox Sports Radio. And now, Steve Covino.
0: Oh, boy.
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0: Escalas coming right up in for Bucky Brooks today. This is Fox Football Sunday on Fox Sports Radio. We're live from the Fox Sports Radio studios. And Emmy, are you ready to ask Alex? Are you ready?
19: Oh, I'm ready. Welcome, Alex.
0: Alex, are you ready?
1: Welcome. I'm born ready.
0: Oh, right. Baby.
1: Throw it at me.
0: Do it, baby.
1: What do you got?
19: Let's pick your brain. The Cowboys are 1-4 after another rough loss. At what point does the pressure really start falling on Dak Prescott and the coaching staff? Or are we there already?
1: You know what? I think we were there 2 years ago, if I'm being completely honest with you. And I got a huge gripe with everybody in sports, everybody in the country. Everyone's putting Dak Prescott on a pedestal, and I don't understand why. What has he done in the past 3 seasons, Dad?
0: Good stats. Look at his stats.
1: Oh, the heck with stats. Okay. I want wins. I want a Super Bowl win.
0: The bad
1: I want
0: defense.
1: A championship win. He has done nothing,
0: his
1: Dad.
0: His defense gave up 500
1: nothing.
0: Yards a game.
1: Why are we giving him this praise? It blows my mind.
0: Oh,
1: it
0: boy.
1: Just blows my mind.
0: Emmy, calm him down, please. Calm
1: he's
0: him down.
1: Beats. Get him off the pedestal.
0: Give him a pill.
1: He's trash.
19: Time to move on. The 3-1 Jaguars are kicking off in London in less than 3 hours from now. Is Jacksonville a real AFC contender?
1: You know what? I think they are. I think they really are. And I love what they have done with the program, with the Conan now. I love what he's done.
0: Oh, Liam
1: he
0: Cohen?
1: Can't do the Duval, but you know. But I love what he's done. He's turning the program around. He's got some fire in him, and I think this might be Lawrence's year. So hopefully they still steamroll, and I think they're a real contender this year, Dad.
0: All right. I didn't ask you. Emmy did. I didn't say you're dancing to me.
1: Yeah.
0: Go ahead.
19: All right, let's move into some college ball. Oklahoma just knocked off number one Texas. How much does this loss change your opinion of Arch Manning and Texas as a championship team?
1: I don't think it changes my opinion much on Arch Manning. I think a loss is good for a quarterback. It kind of resets them. It kind of refocuses them again for, you know, maybe the second half of the season. But in the sense of Texas as a championship team, I think they're still a contender.
0: Really?
1: I don't have a reason why not to think that way. They were number one.
0: Two losses, that's why.
1: No. Well, they're number one all the way up to 5 weeks. They got this loss. But I think they're still a contender, Dad. And I think they're it doesn't change my mind at all.
0: If Ohio State beats Indiana next week, then it really tightens things up.
1: It will.
0: It helps
1: it
0: Texas.
1: It will. It may shift some things around. Yeah. Yep.
19: All right. Speaking of contenders, UCLA is now 5-0 after winning at Oregon. Is UCLA a legit playoff team, or do you still need to see more?
1: Yeah, I think I need to still see a little bit more, but I love what they're doing over there at UCLA. You know, UCLA was like, I don't know. You just kind of ask, one, why are they in the conference that they're in?
0: Right.
1: You know what I'm saying? They've never been a real big powerhouse in the sense of wins and just like being a notable program. But what they're doing now, they're pulling out wins against big schools, a big school like Oregon. I mean, Oregon now has two losses.
0: Right.
1: They may be out.
0: And they benched their quarterback yesterday.
1: Oh, they did?
0: In the fourth quarter, yeah.
1: So, like, you know, they may be out on a national championship contender.
0: UCLA is this year's Indiana.
1: It kind of are. Like, you know, kind of a little fire in them. And,
0: there you go.
1: You know, kind of got a little Kurt Cignetti.
0: But I do like what you say about the conference. I don't enjoy UCLA have to travel across country to play Rutgers. I think that's sick. And everybody's talking about crying
1: sense.
0: About budgets and money. I mean, really? Come on. Take a bus.
1: Stanford is in the ACC conference. I think they ought to be in the Midwest or the MAC conference. Or, you know, the
0: they play like it.
1: Exactly. That's what I'm saying. Or the Mid-Mountain market. Whatever it is. You know, It's a shame. It doesn't make any sense to me.
0: I agree with you.
1: Doesn't make any sense to me.
0: Next.
19: All right, last question. Injuries are always a concern in football, and lately they've been ramping up. It's just that kind of game. But perhaps the lack of preseason games could be the reason. What are your thoughts?
1: Yeah, I can see that maybe being a reason why we're seeing some injuries. You know that with the preseason games, it gets a chance of the players to get up to par physically, if you will, quicker. But that's the issue. They don't play. But you know what? Back in my mind, they're still professional athletes, Dad. So even during the season, off season, in the middle of the season, they should be preparing their bodies to always be physically fit and always ready. Now, I get it. It's different going into a full game and all that kind of stuff. But I don't know. Do we need more preseason games? Maybe. But does that increase the risk of injury
0: for the
1: rest of the year?
0: But even in practice, they don't practice with pads anymore. I mean, it's a different era. It really is.
1: I mean, it is. It's all through, like, going through the motions, going, you know, knowing your reads, knowing your play calls and knowing situations, all that kind of stuff. And you don't need to do that with pads on. You can do it with short shirts and a helmet
0: on,
1: right?
0: You know what it reminds me of? There's a correlation here. It reminds me of a boxer who are going through a championship bout without having sparred anybody. You got to have some sparring matches.
1: Yeah.
0: You have to. You just can't do it. That's just the way it is.
1: Well, I mean, I don't know. But in the lack of preseason games, I don't know. Do you want more preseason games, Dan?
0: If they play, yes. That's the key.
1: Do you want Joe Burrow getting hurt in the preseason game?
0: He won't play in them anyway. It doesn't make a difference.
1: Well, then why have more games?
0: I don't get it.
1: So there you go. Really There's my answer.
0: Do we have time for any more? Do we have any
1: no,
0: more?
1: No, I think we got a couple of seconds left there, Dad.
0: There we go. That's it? No more?
1: I did pretty well.
0: I got one more.
1: Oh, what do you got?
0: I do have one more. Do we have, Emmy, do I have time for one more?
19: Go ahead.
0: Okay, and talk about injuries. That vicious injury that caused a player to go into a concussion protocol, okay? How about having the person who caused the injury miss as many games as the injured person?
1: If it's egregious, yes.
0: Okay.
1: Okay, if it's like a targeting call or something like that, then yes. If it's just a freak accident,
0: right,
1: and football being football, a play being a play, and the player playing the game, how are you going to punish the guy for playing the game of football, right? It's all within the game. It's
0: why I bring this up.
1: Don't punish the player for playing the game.
0: I saw Jamar Chase last week, and the guy, it was intentional. I really believe that. He had Jamar on the ground. It was bad.
1: If it's intentional, they call it.
0: And
1: yeah.
0: Miller was the guy, and Miller didn't even get fined. Jamar was put in a concussion protocol. I don't know if he's going to play today or not. It's questionable, I'm sure. But if he doesn't play, then Miller shouldn't play.
1: Fine him or don't let him play half the game.
0: He's not even getting
1: fined. Something like that. That's what I mean. But if it's intentional, yes, I agree. I think maybe there should be something. But if the guy just made a play and it's a freak accident, I mean,
0: I agree.
1: Unfortunately, Dad, that's just part of the game.
0: Yeah, it's tough.
1: It's part of the game.
0: It's a brutal game.
1: It really is.
0: And you know what?
1: That's why I don't play it.
0: That's why the next snap I take will be my first.
1: There you go.
0: I'm not playing.
1: There you go.
0: All right. Hour number one just about in the books. And by the way, the problem for one NFL team is an easy fix. We'll try to do that and so much more with Alex Furman and Andy Furman right here. Fox Football Sunday coming up right here next.
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28: And here's what you need to know.
29: The Cleveland Guardians are going to Tampa Bay to start the ALCS on Monday. Cleveland eliminated the White Sox Saturday night 2-0 on a Jose Ramirez two-run homer in the fourth. That was in Game 5 of the AL Division Series. Winning pitcher Gavin Williams went 5 2/3 innings, one hit allowed. The White Sox struck out 21 times, a playoff record and a record for any 9-inning game. The NLCS starts on Fox TV Sunday night. Dodgers at Milwaukee, Tarek Skubal against Jacob Mizorowski. To college football, Oklahoma upset number one Texas 27-24 on a field goal on the final play. Arch Manning with 3 touchdown passes in the loss, but 2 late interceptions. Number 2 Georgia was a winner at number 6 ranked Alabama 20-17. 7th ranked Indiana came back to win at Nebraska. Kentucky in overtime upset number 10 LSU. UCLA won at Oregon. Tennessee won at Arkansas. I'm Steve DeSager.
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0: of what he's doing down there.
1: What he's doing
0: down there in Jacksonville. I mean, we talked about it earlier before. You know, Jacksonville might be a serious contender in the AFC. And Jacksonville, again, kind of like the Raiders, was one of those teams that was really never a contender, a team that you really thought that's, you know, going to win.
1: A joke. Yeah.
0: Or maybe the culture was just not there, right? But Cohen is kind of turning things around, you know, with the aid of Trevor Lawrence. And now you got Hunter back there playing quarterback. I think you got a coach that comes in here
1: and the team was 4-13 the year before he was there, and they're 13-4 the next year. I don't care what you can say about personnel having great years. It's the coach.
0: That's the coach
1: changing it, and he's done it.
0: You know, there's a lot that goes into play into having like a really great team, right? But a lot of people will argue that it comes from the top down, right? The coaching staff, or maybe even the front office, if you will, the general manager, the president. But to me, it's the coach. The coach all the way down sets the tone for the season, sets the culture for the season, gets the players hyped up. You know, Trevor Lawrence could just be like, you know what? I'm on this team. We're not winning. I'm just going to ride it out. I'm going to get my paycheck, whatever it may be, right?
1: Right.
0: You know, you could be laying back. He's got the hair. He looks like Suave. You know what I mean? But in Cohen, he may have switched him around and said, dude, you are the leader of this team. He put some fire underneath his butt. And look at what they're doing now. They're 3-1.
1: Well, you know? For Trevor Lawrence's defense, he's had like three different offensive coordinators in his career. And that's a problem. And Liam Cohn is an offensive kind of guy, and he's taken Trevor Lawrence really almost to the next level. He really has. I mean,
0: yeah. And I think he's giving them, you know, another breath on life, you know, but that's what I think. I'm going to go with Cohen. I love what he's doing down there in Jacksonville, and they're turning the team around to be a real contender.
1: And I tell you what, I'm going to stop right there because I think Liam Cohen's going to be the coach of the year.
0: I think
1: he certainly deserves that. Okay. And speaking of that, of coaches and teams right now, your Bengals, maybe they're getting a break today against the winless Dolphins in Miami. One of the problems, I don't think has been discussed early on during the week, is the fact that it's going to be 89 degrees down there. So there'll be a lot of cramping, I got to believe. And not on both teams, maybe on the Bengals, so they're not used to playing in that kind of heat.
0: You know, I remember going back to my days, it was always like the fourth or fifth game, cramping really never became an issue anymore. Certainly game one and two, certain preseason games, cramping was a huge issue. I feel like now the bodies are, yeah, it doesn't matter if it's 89 degrees down there. I think the body is conditioned enough to go through a full football game without cramping.
1: Okay. All I'm doing right now, the comments are, people are pointing fingers at Joe Burrow right now. And I don't think it's fair, but you know what? It goes with the position. You know, if a team wins, it's the quarterback. If a team loses, it's the quarterback. It's the quarterback and the coach. That's basically what it is. And last week, he threw for 52 times, 52 attempts. I will tell you right now, there are two stats in the National Football League that really jump at you. And if you look at those stats, you could basically tell if a team wins or loses a ball game. One is turnovers, and one is how many attempts a quarterback takes or throws. If a quarterback throws 30 or more times a game, there's a good chance they're going to lose that game. Why? A, they're coming from behind, and you have to have a balanced offense, and you can't have a balanced offense if you're throwing 30 or more attempts. You did some homework, and I love that because I don't, and you have some research about quarterbacks who throw for X amount of times during a game, what their records are.
0: Yeah, so the NFL teams are 1,280 versus 3,148
1: losses
0: all time. When a quarterback attempts 40 or more throws in a game, and the win percentage of that, Dad, is less than 30%. So what does that mean? It means that NFL teams they lose more often than not if they throw more than 40 times, or at least 40 attempts.
1: So why wouldn't the coach look at that statistic and say, wait a minute, we need to have a balanced offense? Last week, the Bengals had 23 yards rushing. 23 yards rushing.
0: Yeah.
1: Right? I don't understand how that could happen.
0: Well,
1: I think Joe Burrow was the leading rusher.
0: I feel like this stat here, mostly these teams are already behind, Dad. So the coaches aren't really looking at stats when they're already losing.
1: Right.
0: The game.
1: And throwing the football stops the clock.
0: That's true.
1: Yeah.
0: But the other guy, we got to put points on the game. And what's the best way, you know, to pass it, right? But no, I think that's an interesting stat in the sense that I think the offense is kind of shifting in the sense of, you know, trying to find that balance between running and passing. and the passing is more explosive, more exciting. Do you think the TVs are saying, pass the ball, we want a more exciting game instead of the running game?
1: Well, it makes the game longer. I know that.
0: That's true.
1: You know, I think points sell. Like in baseball, home runs sell. Home runs are sexy. And I think points sell. People want to see points on the board. They don't care if the Bengals win 42-38. They just want to see scoring. And the scoring's where it's at. It really is. And speaking of that, another situation with the Bengals right now, Zach Taylor, the head coach who calls the plays, and he wants Joe Burrow to take the ball from the shotgun rather than from under center. Okay, you played the game, all right? I want to know what the pros and cons are if a guy takes the snap under center as opposed to taking it from the shotgun. Could you rattle them off for me?
0: I played the game. I didn't play quarterback. I was a slot receiver. But I kind of understand the reason why, you know, someone might take a snap under center or versus shotgun. Now, just so you know, and I think I heard this earlier this week, two pros and a couple of Joe, they were talking about this, that, you know, since last year, there's been a shift in all the NFL teams to go more under center as opposed to staying back in the shotgun. 34.7% last year, quarterbacks took snaps underneath center. Already this year, that number has risen 42.3%. So that tells us that quarterbacks are taking more snaps underneath center. What are the pros? One is a better feel for the run game.
1: Okay. So maybe that's why Zach Taylor wants Burrow to be in the shotgun because they don't have much of a run game.
0: Yep.
1: Okay.
0: Better for the run game. There's more play action options, which that we've seen the uptick in play action options.
1: Okay.
0: You know, plays wherever. It's a better timing. The quarterback can get better timing on the snap and also, surprises. You can kind of exploit the defense on a surprise, right? The pros or the cons rather is less time to scan the field, right? Uh-huh. If you're in the shotgun formation, you can see the field a little bit better. You can pick out your defense coverage a lot better, right? You can change up the plays.
1: All right.
0: And also, obviously, you're closer to the defense. You're right up on the line.
1: Right.
0: The pros for shotgun, one, quarterback, I already said it, has a wider view of the field.
1: But is it safer? Is that one of the reasons why Zach Taylor would want Burrow in the shotgun? Because he thinks he'd be less chance of getting hit and hurt, maybe in the shotgun.
0: Well, if you're under center and it's a run play, you know, he's handing the ball off almost instantly.
1: Right.
0: Right. Once he takes the snap. Certainly in the shotgun, it might be more of a better situation if it's going to be a pass play.
1: Okay.
0: And one, allows him to see the field better, and then two, allows the quarterback some time to stay within the pocket while the offensive line is blocking. Another one, more time to react to the defense. I kind of just mentioned that. And then easier to pass the ball. It's easier to see your receivers downfield, pick out the defense, maybe change up the play as opposed to being right underneath center. Cons here, it's less effective for the inside run. Okay.
1: All right.
0: And then two, it's harder to disguise trickery plays.
1: Okay. Now,
0: okay. When you're in the shotgun formation.
1: Now, you know, the next snap I take will be my first because I didn't play the game, but I would think that playing with the ball under center, you have more control from the center to the quarterback. And we have a shotgun, more of a chance of a fumble. Right, I would think I've seen that. I see the high snaps coming from the center in a shotgun.
0: Yeah, I mean, I might see that more in college football as opposed to NFL. I mean, those centers in the NFL, they're professionals. They've done it millions of times. Snap the ball to the quarterback, whether underneath center or shotgun. But that, you know, that's certainly a point of contention, if you will.
1: Okay.
0: But you know, one of the things, honestly, though, it all kind of depends on the overall offensive scheme, Dad. So if your offensive scheme is a run offensive scheme, so you got, you know, Berkeley, right?
1: Right.
0: You're going to be a running offense. What's going to be more better for a running offense? It may be putting Hurts underneath center. So
1: right.
0: He has a quicker exchange for the game, you know, and then they've kind of also exploited that in the sense of it's highly efficient in short term or short yardage situations, right? Taking the ball underneath the center. And then going for the short yards or even, you know, the QB sneak or what they call is the tush push.
1: The tush push. Okay, let's get into this game now. The Bengals are in Miami. They're playing the Dolphins, who are winless. Although the Dolphins showed some life last week, they only lost to Minnesota at Minnesota 15-10. And their defense looks like it's improving right now. So I'm not saying that the Bengals should worry about this, but I'm looking at some picks and some people are picking the Dolphins by 3, 17-14. I saw in the Palm Beach Post newspaper, they picked 17-14 the Dolphins win this game. I can't see that happening. Should it happen, you know, it's going to be a bad week and a half for the Bengals, Zach Taylor, and the entire crew because they have a bye week next week. So we'll see what happens there. And they got Ollie Gordon, the running back. He showed some life. And honestly, he had 100 yards and a touchdown last week against the Vikings. And again, the Bengals are still having trouble stopping the run.
0: Yeah.
1: That's what it looks like to me. So, you know, Ollie Gordon's coming out there. They're going to give the ball to him, show the ball on his belly and say, run with the football. He had 100 yards against a great defense last week against the Vikings. He could easily do that again today against the Bengals.
0: I think what the Bengals really need is, one, they need to find some offensive players. With Chase and Higgins out, I think that really limits the opportunities for Burrow to throw to. So I think in the sense of the Bengals are going to have to be creative in the sense of their offense or really just stick to the running game. But that really means, you know, they're going to have to work on opening up the holes and just taking advantage of what the Miami Dolphins are going to give them. Now, defensively, Cincinnati Bengals, they did like hold its own against Trevor Lawrence. But to your point, they're kind of letting the run game kind of overpower them.
1: Right.
0: So they're going to have to find a way to stop that run game and then certainly try to hold off on the passing game as well. And I think that's going to be their key to be able to win against the Dolphins.
1: I tell you what, I picture, and maybe, and I hope I'm wrong here because, you know, I like to see Cincinnati win because the town's going to go crazy. I picture the linemen hanging with their tongues out in the third quarter today, but just trying to, they'll be on the field so long.
0: Yeah.
1: You know, and that happens a lot with the heat too. It's not going to be good. Let's move on to the Raiders, who are 3-1. Patriots look like they're back in their stride now, 2-2. We'll see what happens. The game is at Foxborough. And last week, Drake May came back. There was a great ground game last week for the Patriots, and they won against the Buffalo Bills 29-26, an exciting game, but they showed life. All right. And I'm glad to see that because they were in the Super Bowl last year and I didn't want to see them just die after that. So we'll see what happens.
0: Yeah, I think one of the things that the Raiders will need to do in this one is put pressure on Drake May. He's kind of had a rough year. I mean, I think he's only year three in the league here. But I think he's still finding himself, Dad, you know, in the sense of what kind of professional quarterback that he is. But one of the key things for the Raiders will be to put pressure on him. And Max Crosby will do that, yeah. But I think for the Patriots, I did like that they came back and beat the Bills. And it did show life that, you know, this Patriot game or this Patriot team is not going to be a team that's going to crumble underneath big pressure like a team against.

0: in the sense of the Raiders, I don't know if anyone expected three wins this quickly.
1: I don't think they expected three wins, period.
0: But I don't think they expected wins this quickly, and that's good. That kind of speaks, again, to the culture that they have within the program. They're turning the program around, and they're playing with intensity, Dad, and I love it.
1: And that's their coach.
0: That is their coach.
1: I think a lot of teams take the personality of their coach. Don't you think so?
0: No, yeah, absolutely. Well, like I said, it's a trickle-down effect, Dad. You know, it starts with the coach, the intensity of the coach, and then it goes down to the assistant coaches, to the position coaches, and then it trickles down into the players. That whole intensity all rises with the head coach.
1: Was that, when you played football, was it that way too? I mean,
0: it really was.
1: How was your coach? I want to know, when you played in college.
0: Oh, my gosh. He would throw his head against a brick wall.
1: Really?
0: That's how fired up he was. And when he got that fired up, the entire team got that fired up, and we would go out and win games, and it was so much fun. But that's where the intensity of the coach really trickles down to the players. And you can see that within the programs, Dad.
1: Unreal. Unbelievable. I'll tell you what, we're rolling along right here. By the way, if you missed any of today's show, you want to catch the podcast, just search Fox Sports Radio wherever you get your podcast right after the show. Today's podcast will be posted. 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Rated 5 stars. 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Again, just search Fox Sports Radio wherever you get your podcast. You'll find today's show right there. We'll post it right after we get off the air. He's Alex Furman, in for Bucky Brooks. I'm Andy Furman. Get me at Andy Furman FSR. Or 877-99 on Fox. That's our phone number, 877-996-6369. We're going to have the blame game at the end of this hour. But right now, look who's on a 3-game win streak. That's next.
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10: Mostly sunny as we go through Sunday. Another unseasonably warm day with a high of 87. The record to beat today is 90. Southwind will be at 20 miles per hour. Breezy tonight, mostly clear with a low of 60. Southwind's at 15 to 25 miles per hour. And one more warm day on Monday. Partly cloudy. High of 90. From the Storm Center.
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13: All right, this could be a game of sacks, really. That's coming right up. Good morning, everybody. This is Fox Football Sunday on Fox Sports Radio. He's Alex Furman in for Bucky Brooks. I'm Andy Furman, and we are live from the Fox Sports Radio studios. And by the way, we're going to have the Blaine game. The Blaine game in about 10 minutes from now. But right now, let's look at this game, because who knew? Who knew that if you took a look at the AFC North and you turn your standings upside down, you know who's number one? The Cleveland Browns. 3-1. You said the Raiders are a question mark and say, what? 3-1? I think this is even bigger. Cleveland Browns 3-1. They had like four quarterbacks in their quarterback room in August. And now Deshaun Watson's leading the team right now. And they're doing it by one score. That's what they're doing. 27-24. They beat Pittsburgh last week in Pittsburgh.
10: First off, I just want to express my disgust for the Browns being at top of the AFC North. And, I can't believe it. They share it with, the Ravens right now at 3-1. They share the number one spots, and the Bengals are clawing their way back, but along with the Steelers. But the fact that they're 3-1 and the fact that
16: They're doing it with Deshaun Watson.
13: You don't like Deshaun Watson?
16: No, I don't like Deshaun Watson.
13: No, you know why?
16: You don't like him because
13: of his off-the-field situation, right? Let it go.
16: I don't like the Browns that they just gave him the ball back like that, too. He's been out for, what, 3 years now? And they, for some reason...
13: Because they paid him big bucks.
16: I get it, but he's winning games. I can't blame the guy. He's winning games.
13: I thought Shedeur Sanders was better than him. I really did.
16: Well,
13: at this stage of his career. But I guess the rust is off Deshaun Watson right now, I guess. But look, again, who did they beat? All right? Jacksonville? They lost, okay? Jacksonville's good.
16: Yeah.
13: And I didn't think they could beat Jacksonville, all right? Tampa Bay, Carolina, Pittsburgh, I'll give them a little credit there. Pittsburgh, although I tell you right now, if McCarthy, the coach, keeps on having verbal jawing with his quarterback, Aaron Rodgers, they ain't winning anything.
16: No.
13: That's ugly. That looks disgusting.
16: No, and it's embarrassing for the Steelers organization, you know, seeing that on TV.
13: Oh, yeah.
16: The entire country's talking about it. The entire country sees it. And I get to what the thought was, you know, it's to have that mesh. To have that mesh with your old quarterback, right. Your old coach. They're going to sync up again. It's going to be a great year. But yeah, it looks like two old men just jarring at each
13: other.
16: You know? And he's yelling at them, give me the play, give me the play. And they're yelling at each other on the sidelines. It's embarrassing. It's a bad look for
13: them. It's kind of fun.
16: And it's
13: really
16: a lot of disorganization
13: for
16: the Steelers, you know, for the Steelers organization. I question what their thinking was, honestly, with Aaron Rodgers at the helm of the offense.
13: Yeah, your future's not a 40-plus-year-old guy.
16: And what their expectation is, you know, moving forward. You know, what is their expectation?
13: One last hurrah, maybe, with Aaron Rodgers.
16: Not with Rodgers. He's had one last hurrah ever since he's left Green Bay. And my original opinion was, is as soon as he left Green Bay, he should have just retired.
13: I agree.
16: And he should have went to TV. He would have been much more...
13: I don't want to see him anymore after this.
16: He would have been much more... successful, but then he had two crappy years with the Jets. And then
13: he was hurt 2 years
16: ago. Because he's 40-something years old. He's as old as time now. And now the Steelers are banking on him to win them games or win them a Super Bowl, at least to be a contender.
13: When they hired Mike McCarthy, I think everybody said, well, it's a great match. A match made in heaven. They played for each other. He played for him in Green Bay. I think Aaron Rodgers liked the fact McCarthy was here because he could somehow control McCarthy. I really believe that. It looks that way now.
16: Get away with things, you know?
13: Right.
16: Just get away with things. I don't know. I mean, I like the idea of matching them up again because why not? They were so successful at Green Bay. But
13: he had more talent there, too.
16: He had more talent there. And, I mean, what? That was almost a 10-year age gap there, Dad. So you can't expect that.
13: Well, I will tell you this much. The Steelers are home again today. They're playing the Colts. And I tell you right now, Jonathan Taylor could have a field day, the running back of the Colts, but we'll see what happens, see if the Steelers can stop him. But getting back to the Browns for a second, you know, I do think the Browns are a better team than the Jets. I mean, you just look at the total team, the Jets, and here's a stat. I mean, people go up with these crazy stats. I don't even know what they mean. Let me run it by you. The Jets are 0-2 when a game is decided by a touchdown or less. Kind of a stupid stat, isn't it? I mean,
16: that means it can't close. It just means that they can't close in a short game situation, a low scoring game, or if it's a close game like that,
13: they'll choke
16: you
13: it
16: just
13: away.
16: Know that they're going to choke it away, or they're just not going to be able to pull through and pull out a win.
13: I guess.
16: You know, for people who like to bet, that's an important stat.
13: Yeah, you're right. So forget that because we don't bet.
16: That's right.
13: All right. Now, in the Cleveland defense, they've allowed at least 80 rushing yards and 100-plus total yards to opposing running backs the past 2 weeks. Now, what does that mean? That could mean something because Breece Hall returns for the Jets at running back perhaps today. I haven't heard the latest, but I think Breece Hall is going to be playing today for the Jets. That could hurt the Browns.
16: Yeah. Yeah, yeah, you're right. And defensively, you know, that might be the one of the areas that the Jets can expose is their Browns defense. And it's definitely on the running game, as Cleveland has allowed at least just as you said, 80 rushing yards and 100 plus total yards opposed to running backs in the past 2 weeks.
13: Okay. And the Browns last played a week ago Thursday. So they got like 10 days rest, which means something. I think that's a big factor.
16: Yeah, it's kind of like a nice little reset.
13: Yeah, I'd like to see records of teams after Thursday night games the following week. I'm going to get on that for next week.
16: A stupid stat.
13: No, but that'd be an interesting stat.
16: That's
13: really,
16: what I'm saying.
13: Because I think rest means something.
16: It does. It does. And that's like, you know, those international games when teams go international and then play a game next week. I would like to see that stat,
13: right.
16: too.
13: I'm sure.
16: Because fatigue sets in.
13: There was a stat, though, that when they play the games internationally, there's a lot more points scored. And I threw that at Bucky and put it in his lap, I think, a week ago or so. And he said, yeah, you know why? Because they're tired. And they give up points. And that's why there's a lot of points put up on the board. Probably so.
16: I absolutely believe
13: it. You know, and I'm not a big fan of the international games simply because I feel as if this microphone has an opportunity to speak for the fans. And if you're a season ticket holder, you're going to lose one home game.
16: Yeah.
13: And that's bad because people live for that stuff.
16: You know, I have such a love-hate relationship with the whole international games. I love what it's doing for the game of football. And I understand, you know, what the commissioner's doing in the sense of trying to get more games internationally. It's such a huge rise in money, first off. You know,
13: right.
16: It's putting more money in the NFL, in the owner's pockets, you know, in all the teams. I get it. I do get it. But from a player's standpoint, it's so fatiguing.
13: Oh,
16: you know, and you know, the players that traveled all the way to Melbourne to go play in Australia, you know, think about what they did that to the bodies. And
13: what the Rams did.
16: What the Rams did, trying to do it in 48 hours, you know, and what the 49ers did, they did it in 2 weeks. Which, you know, there's two totally different things of train of thought. But the game in Germany or the game in, you know, the Bengals this year, they're playing in Spain.
13: Right.
16: You know, the fatigue of traveling through time zones and then being unfamiliar territories, you know, all that kind of stuff, that weighs into playing games. And then, I don't know, it kind of sucks for the teams because if it's an important game, That could be a season decider.
13: Fans lose a home game. That's the bottom line. And
16: For the fans, yes.
13: And I will tell you this much. If there's an organization that should be playing internationally, it should be baseball. How many people from various countries play Major League Baseball? The Dominican, yeah. Mexico. Think about that. Baseball should be taking
16: Japan.
13: A page. Right. Baseball should be taking a page out of the NFL and play games there. Really?
16: Yeah. Yeah. I mean, they should. They haven't done so either.
13: I don't get it. I mean, baseball is lagging behind. And honestly, you got the playoffs now. This is the highlight of their season. They're going against the NFL. They're getting buried. They're getting buried. I mean, they're going to come out with a stat saying this year is a great year for baseball or tennis-wise. That's fine. I don't know. I can't prove it. But all I know is this. Just look at the sports pages. Look what people are talking about. Listen to talk radio. It's all football. We know why football moves the needle. That's what it does.
16: You know, baseball is America's pastime, but certainly football is...
13: Past. That's the comment. That's the game. Past.
16: But it's taking over baseball in terms of popularity. And I think because baseball is so traditional... They don't want to change it.
13: Too long.
16: They don't want to change it.
13: Game is too long. Too many games. Game in April, they're saying they're playing team in August. It doesn't mean anything.
16: I know.
13: You know, you got to make it fast. I mean, you know, that's just the way it is. I mean, I'll go to a baseball game, but I don't think the rooting interest is there. It's not as exciting. It doesn't move. And football needs to take a page out of that and learn because the penalties that have been thrown right now, like a record number, like 900 plus over the first 4 weeks, calm down. These games right now used to be like 2.5-3 hours. They're almost 3.5 hours now. You know, people don't have that time anymore.
16: Yeah. Yeah.
13: That's why soccer's, to some extent, soccer's been popular simply because you go there, you know, it's 90 minutes, boom, in and out. You know.
16: Yeah. Well, I think with the whole penalty thing, we have seen a lot of, you know, uptake in penalties, but half the time they're picking up the flags anyway.
13: Right.
16: And
13: right.
16: No penalty.
13: And they're waiting for that's
16: exactly
13: right.
16: Exactly.
13: And I want to see them get it right.
16: But you know, that's the thing though. I mean, you have to get it right if you're going to make a call because again, some of those calls, they're game deciders.
13: And there's going to be human error all the time anyway. And before they had this stuff.
16: And they're trying to mitigate that human error. And I get it. Why not? With the technology that we have. Nowadays,
13: they need to have it for sports talk.
16: With as many cameras as they have nowadays on the field, it's almost inexcusable to make a bad call, a wrong call.
13: I agree.
16: What's probably happening a little bit more often than not is not making a call. And I know there's a couple calls yesterday in
13: college
16: football.
13: Swallowing the whistle.
16: There's obvious pass interference calls. They never threw the flag.
13: Right, right. And they should have a review here on Sports Talk because I sometimes, you know, do that as well.
16: Yeah, you need to be reviewed every single day,
13: Dad. There you go. All right. Colts Steelers. Here's a stat. Let me just run this stat by you. What does this really mean? The Indianapolis Colts are 1-16. 1-16 in Pittsburgh since the NFL-AFL merger. If you're a coach, would you even tell that to your team? Is that, what does it mean?
16: It means nothing.
13: I mean, gamblers may buy that. I wouldn't even look at that. I'd laugh at it.
16: Yeah.
13: I mean, you know, when they have these games played, the guys that are members of the Colts right now weren't even born. I mean, why put that even out there? I don't get it. I really don't. But Aaron Rodgers has been sacked 13 times and has 4 interceptions thus far this season. So your assessment of his game has passed him by is coming to fruition right now.
16: Yeah, and I've said it years ago. I said as soon as he left Green Bay, he should have just retired. Go out on top. You know, with the whole thing, with the whole retirement thing, what is he going to be remembered by? Is he going to be remembered by his time in Green Bay, or is he going to be remembered by his time at the Jets and with the Steelers and all the controversy in between, Dad?
13: Right.
16: What is he going to be remembered by? Remembered
13: on top. Anti-vaccinations.
16: Just be remembered when you're with Green Bay and just call it there. You have had a great career. Don't tarnish your career because, you know, you still want to play ball.
13: Well, I mentioned coming into the segment, it's going to be a game of sacks because last year Colts quarterback Daniel Jones was sacked 5 times against the Steelers. And we mentioned that Aaron Rodgers has been sacked 13. So it's going to be a sack day. That's what we'll do. We're a sack at that game. All right. He's Alex Furman in for Bucky Brooks. I'm Andy Furman, and we are Fox Football Sunday on Fox Sports Radio. Now it's time to point your finger. It's the blame game. And you know what? It's freaking next.
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32: Sean Payton confirming that he will resume calling the offensive plays in the Mile High City. The Davis Webb experiment has been sent to the freezer. By taking over the play call, isn't Broncos coach Sean Payton essentially admitting that all the big fanfare this offseason, the offensive strategy changes, was a spectacular fail, a spectacular miscalculation. So Sean Payton hired the chef. He approved the menu. He bought the groceries. And now he's complaining the food tastes terrible. Well, Sean, you either screwed up the menu, you hired the wrong chef, or you bought the wrong groceries. The Broncos offense, out of 32 teams, ranks 27th in the NFL.
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20: 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Now you have Dallas, who beefed up their defense to stop the run. 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We got the greatest offense in football. Now all we need to do is have a competitive defense. So they do have an offense capable of putting up points. But they only scored 16 last night. But the defense, equally capable of allowing points as well. And Thursday night, one word, embarrassing. The Cowboys gave up 419 yards to an undrafted rookie quarterback playing on the road in his second career start. Tough to win games that way.
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13: All right, the Blaine game right around the corner. He's Alex Furman in for Bucky Brooks. I'm Andy Furman. Of course, we're live from the Fox Sports Radio studios on Fox Football Sunday. And by the way, at the top of the hour, which will be 8 a.m. on the East Coast, we will have on these airwaves, Fox Sports Radio, Anita Marks and Greg Cosell. But right now, Emmy, it's time for the Blaine game.
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30: It's all your fault. 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
30: Maybe it's everyone's fault.
7: Ooh.
30: Who knows?
5: He's a liar.
30: That's why there's the Blaine game.
5: The Blaine game.
13: He's a liar.
30: Let's figure out who to blame.
13: Yeah, who to blame, Emmy? Let's get it going.
8: All right, lots of blame to go around. Let's get right into it. Number one, Texas just lost to unranked Oklahoma. For a team with national title expectations losing in its biggest rivalry game, who do you blame, Alex?
16: I blame the coaching staff. Didn't prepare the team for a big game. They knew how big of a game this was. They knew the money was on the line. They knew that the record was on the line. I blame the coaching staff. They didn't prepare the team.
13: Oh, get off the coach's back. You know, I blame the fact that it was a fluke. Arch Manning threw his first interception since he's been in college. It happens. They'll bounce back. Will they go to the playoffs? Perhaps. They got two losses right now. Disappointing. You lose by 3 points. How in the hell could you blame the coach at a 3-point loss? Come on. Really?
16: I've been saying it all day long. It sucks from the top, goes all the way.
13: 3 points!
16: Come on. You gotta get the players ready.
13: They were ready.
16: They were ready. I blame the team.
13: One play. All right, go ahead.
8: All right, Andy. After the Cowboys lost to Tampa Bay Thursday night, a viral exchange took place between a service driver yelling, "Embarrassing!" and the quarterback, Dak Prescott, shooting him a look. Who do you blame here, Andy?
13: I love the guy. I love to talk to that service guy, really, because he's right. It was embarrassing. I tell you what, I would think that Jerry Jones probably sent that guy down there to say that. That's what happened right there. I'm not blaming anybody on this one. I usually do. I'm not pointing fingers at Dak Prescott. He should have went to the guy and said, "You're right." That's what he said. What are you staring him down? Why? It was embarrassing. He should have turned around and said, "Sir, you're right. You should get you know what I would have done if I was Dak Prescott? I said, come with me. I'm giving you money back for the ticket." But really, that's how embarrassing it was. There you go. Yeah.
16: You know,
13: How do you like that?
16: What? That's pretty good.
13: Yeah, go ahead.
16: Who do I blame?
13: Yeah, who do you blame?
16: I don't know if I blame anybody. I think the guy was absolutely in the right. And I absolutely blame the Dallas Cowboys for losing the game like that. Again, why are we putting Dez Prescott on a pedestal like that? Why? I don't understand. He hasn't done anything
13: in years.
16: Because
13: he's the quarterback of the Cowboys.
16: Oh, the heck? It doesn't mean anything if you're not out there winning games. If you're losing games like this, it's embarrassing. He was embarrassing.
13: He was. Yes, it was. Next.
8: All right, Florida just got blown out at home by South Carolina and committed 3 turnovers, putting even more pressure on a program that keeps falling short of expectations. When Florida looks this bad in a big SEC game, who do you blame, Andy?
13: You know what? You lose to South Carolina? I mean, come on, really. I mean, the coach, I hope you're renting and you didn't purchase a home. I hope you're renting because it's a good situation here that you won't be around next year. Your mailing address will not have a zip code from Columbia, South Carolina. I promise you that. So I'm blaming you. Come on. South Carolina, please. I mean, the Florida coach. Really? Yeah. That's what I'm saying.
16: No, I think so too. I mean, that's not good, Dad.
13: Not good.
16: I mean,
13: not
16: it
13: good.
16: Is against South Carolina as an SEC school. Kind of goes back to the whole don't put any SEC school down away. But if you're Florida playing the way that Florida is playing this year,
13: not good.
16: I mean, that's just an embarrassing loss.
13: It is.
16: I blame maybe the coaches in the sense that preparation. They didn't prepare for the game.
13: What they should have done is got that janitor from Dallas and brought him into the locker room after the game. It's embarrassing.
16: Yeah, scream embarrassing.
13: Embarrassing.
16: Embarrassing.
13: Embarrassing.
8: All right. Without both Ja'Marr Chase and T. Higgins, the Bengals are going up against the 0-4 Dolphins, putting more pressure on Joe Burrow in the defense and the offense. If Cincinnati struggles or loses the game, who do you blame, Alex?
16: I blame the trainers, because they're not keeping our players trained up. They're getting injured. They're hurting themselves. Why? Maybe they're not hitting the weight room hard enough. Maybe they're not getting taped up hard enough. I don't know. I mean, that's what I think. I blame the trainers.
13: You know what? It's a good excuse. It's a good cop-out, but I got to blame the coaching staff because if they lose today, I got to believe Zach Taylor, another guy, should be getting ready to move. It's not good. I mean, all the talent, all the hype, with the moves that they made,
16: I know.
13: With Dexter Lawrence, they put for the short up the defense. It's going to be an ugly week and a half during that bye week.
16: Yeah, Zach Taylor is on the hot seat.
13: Here we go. Great show. Stay tuned. Anita Marks and Greg Cosell right here. On Fox.
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22: And here's what you need to know.
23: It looks like Georgia will be the new number one in college football after winning Saturday night at Alabama 20-17. Earlier, number one Texas was upset by Oklahoma 27-24 on a 47-yard field goal on the final play. Easy wins in the top 10 for Notre Dame, Ohio State, and Ole Miss. Number seven Indiana came back for a victory at Nebraska 20-17, and Kentucky in overtime upset number 10 LSU 35-34 on a two-point run at the end. Game 5 of the AL Division Series at Cleveland went to the Guardians, eliminating the White Sox 2-0. Jose Ramirez with a two-run homer in the fourth. The White Sox struck out 21 times, a record for any nine-inning game. The NLCS starts Sunday night on Fox TV with the Dodgers at Milwaukee. U.S. Women's Soccer lost 2-0 to number 1-ranked Spain in Washington, D.C. I'm Steve DeSager.
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36: Welcome in. Fox Football Sunday. Just like the gentleman said, we've got Greg Cosell. I'm Anita Marks with you for the next 2 hours, getting you locked and loaded, as I like to say, heading into week 5 of the NFL season. Good morning, Greg. How you doing?
37: Anita, what's happening, my friend? How you doing?
36: I'm all right. I'm all right. Listen, I feel like, and you and I have talked about this before, right? Like, the new collective bargaining agreement, these guys don't practice like they used to. Training camps are not what they used to be. I feel like now, you know, 4 weeks in, now I feel like, you know, we're starting to really see an identity and have like a good grasp of what these teams really are at the moment. You study film more than anyone else. Do you agree with that now heading to week five?
0: I think after a quarter of the season, you get a feel. That can change a little bit, sometimes depending on an opponent. So I try to take that into account, you know, when I study these games. But for the most part, you know, teams do what they do. There's obviously tweaks, you know, each week, but I think you get a pretty good sense of teams' foundations on you know, offense and defense. Yeah, that's definitely a fair statement for sure.
36: So, by the way, we are broadcasting live from our Fox Sports Radio studios. And before we start diving into the X's and O's, and we will look back to Thursday night's embarrassing game for the Dallas Cowboys, let's mention Mike Ditka and the unfortunate passing. Iron Mike, of course, a lot of people remember him with the 1985 Bears, arguably one of the greatest defenses ever to grace an NFL field. But also, you know, and I feel like the younger generation, Greg, doesn't really realize, like, he is a guy who redefined the tight end position.
0: Yes.
36: And, you know, you've been covering the NFL for quite a while. I'm sure that you've had many encounters with Mike. If you want to have some time to share with us.
0: You know, it's funny. I didn't really know him. I met him a few times, didn't really know him, didn't really come across him very much in my career. But, you know, the point you made about redefining the tight end position, I don't think a lot of people know that at all. And obviously that was before my time as well. I think his rookie season was 1961. And he gained 1,000 yards receiving as a tight end, averaging almost 20 yards per reception. And that would be unheard of today for a tight end. I guess he and John Mackey would be the ones that certainly come to mind in the history of the game that redefined the position. But Mike Ditka, you know, he was just, in many ways, just a hard scrabble, blue collar guy from Western Pennsylvania. That's the way he played. That's the way he coached. There was no BS about him whatsoever. But, you know, the other thing about him, too, which probably I'm sure a lot of people in Chicago know this, maybe others do, but he was incredibly philanthropic. He was an incredibly great human being. You know, the gruff exterior underneath that was a man who really cared about people. One of my best friends is Ron Jaworski, and I know Jaws and Coach Ditka were very close. And, you know, he was just, you know, a great person behind, you know, what many would view as that gruff exterior.
36: So I had a few encounters with him prior to working with Fox. I was with ESPN, and before the pandemic,
0: right.
36: I was up in Bristol, Connecticut quite frequently. And many times he had his own personal pilot who was awesome. Really,
0: right.
36: Really cool guy. And so like the pilot literally would like fly him into Bristol. He would like run in, and I would always meet him at, like in the makeup room. And
0: sure.
36: I always had these fantastic conversations with him. I mean, you know, I know I'm stating the obvious, just so knowledgeable about football and so opinionated and so fun. So he's the kind of guy that you want to go to a bar and have a beer and talk football with. Do you
0: oh,
36: know
0: no
36: what I
0: question.
36: Mean?
0: Yeah.
36: He's that guy.
0: Yeah.
36: And I feel like I was blessed that I captured like moments of that with him, not at a bar, which I rather have been at, but in a makeup room up in Bristol, Connecticut.
0: Well, you know, it's funny you say that because so many people who've spent time with him like that, worked with him over the years at ESPN and other places, have said the same thing, Anita, over these last number of days, that when you're around him, and as I said, I was really not around him much at all, but when you're around him, that's the way you felt, like you just felt really good being around him, you know, just talking. And he was that kind of guy. And, you know, it's funny. You get older. I mean, we all do. And you don't realize sometimes that other people are getting older too. And when I saw that he was 86 years old, I said to myself, gee, when did that happen? And, you know, that's just the way it is. You get older and you kind of forget other people are getting older as well.
36: Well, as I like to say, Godspeed, God bless the Ditka family, and I think we were all blessed that he was a part of the NFL, and his accomplishments really were tremendous. That leads us right into the Chicago game later on today. Chicago's favored by 1.5. The over-under is 46.5. The Bears are 3-1. Green Bay is 2-2, but they rank 28th in scoring and last in rushing. Green Bay's defense ranks fourth against the pass, but 28th against the run. I know we're going to get into DeAndre. We're going to get into that a little bit later. But, you know, I think we have to give credit where credit's due. And Ben Johnson, what a perfect hire. Like, I'm so in awe of him. Should I be?
0: Well, and we'll go into more detail later, but I just want to say this. Obviously, everybody thinks with Ben Johnson and quarterbacks, and obviously Caleb Williams is improving tremendously. He's not going to play this week yet due to the hamstring, but, and he's clearly improving, you know, by leaps and bounds, you know, under Ben Johnson. But just one quick point, and then we'll get into some details later. Ben Johnson is the one who puts together the run game every week. And they are one of the best running teams in football. And maybe not a lot of people are aware of that because the focus is always on Caleb Williams. So we'll leave it there for now and go into a little more detail a little later in the show.
36: Absolutely. As always, we like to look back before we look forward. And we're talking about that Bucks-Cowboys game. Dallas lost to the Bucks 24-16 at home against an undrafted rookie quarterback. Although, listen, we talked about him last week. You liked him. You said some really good things about him, Greg. Completed 19 of 25 passes. Bucky Irving was a man possessed, rushing for 165 yards. But Dallas had a chance to win it late, but unfortunately could not do it. Tipped interception from their tight end, Ferguson, and that was all she wrote. CeeDee Lamb left the game early with a quad injury. Not sure, because when they went no huddle, first things first, let's rewind. Todd Bowles not kicking the field goal to go up three scores. What in the, Greg, were you dying with that decision?
0: Yeah, you know, it's funny. I don't really get, those are things that I don't really think about. I mean, obviously you go, okay, I'd kick the field goal, but I don't really like lose it over stuff like that. You know, it's interesting. There's a lot of things here about this game. Every game is its own little, you know, self-contained game. But, you know, it's funny. I did hear from a lot of people because leading up to the draft, Anita, I really liked Jalen Daniels.
36: I know. You talked about him last week. Yeah.
0: Yeah, but I was very surprised he wasn't drafted. So a lot of people knew because I was on record talking about him leading up to the draft,
36: mm-hmm.
0: Which, you know, obviously goes back months and months. And again, I didn't think he was a first-round pick, but I thought that he – I made the point that it would not have surprised me in 3 or 4 years if he was a starting quarterback in the NFL, you know, based on what I saw on his college tape. And in fact, I had a conversation with a former coach and we went back and forth saying basically, I don't understand what people look at when they evaluate college quarterbacks. So anyway, I don't know what Jalen Daniels' future is. Obviously, when Baker Mayfield's healthy, he's going to be the starting quarterback. We know that. But, you know, Daniels, he's played pretty well, and there's great examples of just what I saw on tape when I watched him at Kansas. But as far as the Cowboys, because they're the team that most people are talking about, one of the things they could not handle in this game was pressure. And we know Todd Bowles really brings a lot of pressure. That's his game. He brings it in multiple ways. There's five-man pressures. There's six-man pressures. There's what we call sim pressures, where you bring four, but you're bringing a second or third-level player as one of the four. And he did more and more of it as the game progressed. And the Cowboys, for the most part, could not handle it. Now, the numbers looked better in the second half because those final two drives when the Cowboys were down, I guess, 24-10 going into that touchdown drive in the fourth quarter. So they completed balls against it. But the bottom line is they really had a difficult time with the pressure and they could not handle it. And you know, when all said and done, it's not about sacks. It's about speeding up the quarterback. And you could tell that Prescott was speeded up. He was a little uncomfortable. And neither interception, by the way, was on him. But, you know, they do count.
36: That's for sure. Again, this is a Dallas team losing 24-16 at home against the Tampa Bay Bucks. A lot of people had Dallas in their survivor pool, me included. I'm in one survivor pool, Greg. We lost 395 people to Dallas losing to the Tampa Bay Bucks Thursday. So talk about embarrassing. By the way, here's Dak Prescott in his post-game press conference.
1: To use the word embarrassing is tough. I feel like I'm discrediting the NFL if I use that, and particularly the Tampa Bay Bucks and a great Todd Bowles coach and defensive coach team. The plan and what they did tonight is the reason for that. And so to say embarrassing, I think I'd be discrediting them. But we're definitely supposed to win this game.
36: So next up for the Dallas Cowboys, they are heading to Green Bay to take on the Packers. So they're going to have to lift themselves up, brush themselves off, and keep the eye on the prize.
0: It just shows you, Anita, what a week-to-week league it is, okay? And then it comes down to matchups. Because the week prior, they played Houston, you know, considered a Super Bowl defense going into the season. Obviously, they're having their own set of issues as DeMeco Ryans is taking over the play calling. But the week prior, Prescott and that pass game was phenomenal. In the second half, because I remember going through that in detail, in the second half of that game a week ago against Houston, Prescott was 20 for 25 for 248 yards. I don't think he was touched in the second half. The O-line was great. And then you have this week against a totally different defense. That's the thing. That's why it's week to week. And that's why you can't make blanket statements about the league because it's so week to week in terms of matchups. The Todd Bowles Bucks defense and the DeMeco Ryans Houston defense are miles apart in philosophical and tactical approach.
36: And you would know better than anyone, Greg, that's for sure. Let's stay in the division in some very disappointing news and concerning news, right? Philadelphia Eagles offensive lineman Lane Johnson is stepping away from the game, aka retiring, prioritizing his mental health and his family over the game. And somewhat shocking, first things first, mental illness is so serious, and I know we have a number of NFL players who are dealing with mental illness because of the physicality of the game. And I know the NFL is trying to do all they can to better the helmets, and we see the big helmets, the ones that like Olave is wearing. It's a serious issue. So first things first, before we start talking about how this affects a team, my thoughts and prayers go out to Lane Johnson family, and I hope he finds his peace. So first things first. Now talking about the X's and O's, Greg, I mean, this is talk about a huge hit in regard to the Eagles' offensive line, because Lane Johnson, arguably one of the best in the business.
0: One of the best ever. And by the way, I just want to make a comment, because I've been around Lane Johnson. I've been very fortunate to be invited to an event called O-Line Masterminds, put together by Duke Mannyweather, Jeff Schwartz, Lane Johnson, a major part of that. And I've been around him, and I really like Lane Johnson personally. You know, I've gotten a chance to talk to him, and, I've always been a believer, you can't comment on other people's personal situations. You know, they have to do what's best for them. That's just the way it is. Getting to the football part, I mean, this is a big concern for the Eagles because, quite frankly, even with Lane, they really struggled with protection the last two games against the Bears. And then we saw last week against the Rams, who blitzed, I believe, on every single third down. And the Eagles, I believe, were 0 for 12 on third down in that game. And now they have a brand new O-line for the most part. And when you talk to O-linemen, which I've had the opportunity to do so, they always talk about cohesion. They never talk about individual players. They talk about cohesion. And now, you know, you're playing a Jacksonville team, and Anthony Campanelli, the DC for the Jaguars, is one of the best young defensive minds in the game, and he's really, really good with his pressure schemes. And again, we have no idea. That's why they play the games, Anita. But you just look at this, and you think this is going to be a hard row to hoe for the Eagles O-line with all the changes that they're making, and the fact that they're going to face a lot of, you know, sophisticated detail pressure schemes.
36: This is head coach Nick Sirianni talking about the decision from Lane Johnson to retire.
2: Love Lane. I'll miss him dearly, and I wish him the best. And obviously that's not the end of mine and Lane's relationship. I feel like that's a relationship that will last through our lives.
36: It's not just Lane Johnson, right? This is an Eagles team. They traded away their center, if I'm correct. Yes.
0: So yes, Juergens. Yep. And he had a back injury. And, you know, it's funny because you talk to people, because obviously I'm not a doctor, you know, or if I, you know, am I with teams day to day, but offensive linemen that get back injuries, that's a tough go, Anita. A lot of times those things don't heal and they don't get better, and you face that literally throughout your career. And again, I certainly don't know all the reasoning behind the trade, but it would not surprise me if that was a factor, that the Eagles just felt that maybe they'd seen the best of Juergens, and getting a second round pick in exchange, is they probably felt that was a very good move.
36: You know, Howie Roseman, a lot of people feel that he is one of the best general managers in the business. So especially Eagles fans that I speak to, and Howie they trust. So just before we move on in regard to big picture, because there are a number of other players that are not going to be active and attractive for the Philadelphia Eagles, who, by the way, kickoff reminder at 9:30 this morning, Eastern time, against the Jacksonville Jaguars. But apparently, rookie Markell Bell is expected to replace him. What can you tell us about Bell?
0: Yeah, Bell's an interesting guy. He's big, really big, very long arms. Those guys are hard to get around. Played left tackle at the University of Miami. He's a rookie, but he's been working almost exclusively at right tackle because obviously he was not going to play in place of Jordan Mailata. So he'd been working at right tackle because the Eagles knew that Lane Johnson, even if he played this full season, he'd already announced that he was not going to play after this year. So now it just happened sooner, but he'll be the right tackle. But they've also made changes, obviously, on the interior, because Drew Kendall, who started at center, I believe, the last 2 weeks, he's not playing today as well. So they have a change at center and a change at left guard. So they've basically got three new offensive linemen, Anita. And that's, like I said, that's a tough way to go, not only for the pressure schemes, but just for the quality of the defensive linemen for the Jaguars. I mean, I think they're starting Willie Lampkin, who's 5'10", at left guard.
36: Yes.
0: And there'll be snaps where he's against Arik Armstead, who's probably close to a foot taller than he is.
36: So not only, and we've been sitting here for a good 3 minutes talking about the issues with the offensive line that the Eagles are going to have today against the Jacksonville Jaguars defense, but skilled position injuries. As we will say, Quan Barkley is out. Devontae Smith is out. Hollywood Brown is dealing with an ankle.
0: Yeah.
36: Wicks is allegedly going to be active. Not sure how attractive he's going to be because he's dealing with a hamstring issue that popped up during the week at practice. Tank Bigsby has been placed on IR. There's just a lot. I mean, Goddard really, to me, Greg, Goddard is it. Thank God Goddard's coming back. And if you've got Goddard in fantasy, tee that bad boy up. Jacksonville now is favored by 8.5. The over-under in this game is 41.5. And also, keep in mind, as we know, you know, across the pond, London is Jacksonville's home away from home, right? That's like London's home team. So, again, for all of you playing Survivor out there, and if you are still alive, wow, Jacksonville is looking mighty tempting. Before we take a break, kind of share with us, what are you going to be looking at in this matchup, and do you feel that the Eagles even have a shot here, Greg?
0: Well, the way the NFL is, Anita, the Eagles will probably win by 2 touchdowns. You know how
36: there
0: that goes
36: go.
0: Sometimes.
36: There you go.
0: Right. But, no, basically what I'm looking at is just what we spoke about, this Jaguars defense against the Eagles offense. But the Jaguars offense has also been very, very good. And we've spoken about over the last couple of weeks, Parker Washington, who I think is really emerging as a quality receiver. They've got a very balanced offensive attack. Lawrence, beginning last year, about mid-season under Liam Cohen, and through this year, has looked extremely comfortable. So I almost feel like that the Eagles defense has to be the deciding factor if they're going to compete and win this game. And by the way, they're very capable of that. You know, do not count out Vic Fangio. This is not his first rodeo.
36: No, I like Vic quite a bit. A lot of success in the NFL. All right, we come back. Just a reminder, by the way, this is kind of interesting. It is a bye week. Only two teams, though. Kansas City and the Panthers on a bye. That really, in my opinion, and I'm curious to get your thoughts on this, Greg, like that stinks. Like, you know, obviously you want your bye week to come pretty much midway through the season.
0: Yeah, later.
36: Not week four. Week four?
0: Well, I don't know. The Panthers are probably pretty happy since both of their corners are out, I think, for 6 or 7 weeks. So at least they don't have to play a game this week.
36: There you go. So you know, definitely, I'm not sure if a lot of folks realize that because it is pretty early on in the season. So the Kansas City Chiefs and the Carolina Panthers are on a bye this week. Quick break. We come back. We'll start diving into some more matchup 49ers and, of course, the Seattle Seahawks. Talk about a revenge game, NFC power shift, possibly, the Vikings, the Saints, the Raiders and the Patriots. A lot of good games on the docket today, and we will break them down with Greg Cassell. I'm Anita Marks here on Fox Sports Radio.
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6: Ryan Radke here from Westwood One. 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At 3-1, Josh Allen and Buffalo are coming off their first loss of the season last week, while Matthew Stafford and the Rams picked up a big fourth quarter comeback win against the Eagles. Should be a good one. Bills at the Rams coming up on Monday Night Football.
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10: Unseasonably warm once again as we head into Sunday. A mix of sun and clouds overall and a high of 87. The record to beat is 90 with a south wind at 10 to 20 miles per hour. Mostly clear, breezy tonight with a low of 60. That's south wind at 15 to 25 miles per hour. And we squeeze in one more warm day on Monday. A mix of sun and clouds again with a high of 82. From the Storm Center at Troubleman TV, I'm meteorologist Adam Rudd.
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21: 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So a

0: few things to get to, and also want to remind you, NFL Week 5 is here, as we stated, a quarter of the season in the book, so now we have a better understanding of the identity of a lot of these teams. It's the 49ers and the Seahawks this Sunday for America's Game of the Week, streaming live on Fox at 4:25 p.m. Eastern Time. This rivalry needs no introduction, as we know. It's the undefeated 49ers and the Super Bowl champion Seahawks. There's no bigger stage to settle it than this one. So don't worry, you can catch every minute and everything before kickoff and the highlights, 49ers Seahawks, live Sunday on Fox 1. So Seattle's favorite here, -3. The over-under is 45.5. San Francisco 4-0, like I said. Seattle did not have Sam Darnold to start off the season, but now he's back. But it's really Brock Purdy, Greg, who's getting a lot of the talk and a lot of the attention in regard to possibly being the front runner for MVP this season. So with that being said, talk to us about this 49ers offense. What you see, what you like, and is that talk of Purdy potentially winning MVP legit?
1: Well, you know, Purdy's playing obviously at a very high level. He's not been sacked, and very often being sacked is a function of the quarterback, much more so than the O-line. When you have an on-time quarterback, Anita, and the ball comes out when it's supposed to, quarterbacks tend not to get sacked as much. He does have mobility as well. He can make plays outside of structure. I think that someone like Mike Evans really helps, because in this league, when you have that kind of receiver, it's what we call the boundary X, the single receiver to the short side of the field. That's a player that can win one-on-one. Now, he caught a touchdown a few weeks ago. He was not the boundary X, but it was one-on-one on the outside, and you feel very comfortable throwing him the ball. And that changes the mindset for a quarterback, because he knows that he has that option. But he's playing very well. Their run game has been better this year. It'll be interesting to see this game, because last year in the two final games, they played three times last year, and in the two final games, the Seahawks defensive front, particularly at the D-tackle position, where they're very, very good and now have a four-man rotation, they really dominated physically the interior of the 49ers offensive line. And if that were to happen again, that really makes the 49er offense much tougher to operate, because they do run the football. They are not just a drop-back throw-ball team. They're a very balanced team that relies on the run game. So we'll see what Kyle Shanahan will do in this game to really get that run game going, because they were physically handled last year in those final two games.
0: Yeah, Seattle outscored the 49ers 54-9 in week 18. Yep. And the divisional round last year.
1: Yep.
0: You know, one thing that when I watch Brock Purdy and I watch this 49ers team play, like, just the timing, it's like,
1: oh,
0: bing,
1: yeah,
0: bing bang boom pow, bing bang boom, like, he's making his reads so quickly, Greg, and he's getting the ball out of his hands so quickly. And, you know, he's mastered that. He's mastered this offense that Kyle Shanahan has built around him. And then I sit back and I'm like, well, wait a minute. Like, why is he Mr. Irrelevant? Why did so
1: well,
0: many teams
1: because he
0: pass?
1: Shows,
0: why
1: I'll
0: did so many
1: you.
0: Teams pass on him?
1: I can answer that.
0: Yeah.
1: Because he's shown two traits in the NFL that are not really part of college football. One is high-level timing and anticipation, where you're throwing the ball to a spot, not to a receiver. You don't have to do that anywhere near as much in college because of the hash marks. The college game, the symmetry and balance of the college passing game is nothing like the NFL passing game. And the other thing you had no idea about when you watched him play in college, and he is just innately a master of, it's just in his DNA, is we now live in a league, Anita, where defenses change the picture pre-snap to post-snap. That rarely happens in college. And Brock Purdy just sees that and feels it in the milliseconds that's demanded. And so those two traits you did not know that he had, because they're not necessary to play in college football, and he has both of those traits. He is, I think there's two quarterbacks in the league, in my view anyway, that are what I would call post-snap operators at the highest level. And I think it's Purdy and Joe Burrow. And Purdy is an elite post-snap operator.
0: You know, it's interesting. you know, so much is made about that Wunderlich test, right? That a lot of these guys have to take in, at the combine. And I remember the last year I was at the combine, I was talking to, you know, a lot of them have the quote unquote coaches, right? Former general managers, that coach them through the combine. It's a stressful week. And I remember there was somebody there who I was speaking to who was coaching Justin Herbert when he was coming out. And apparently Justin Herbert is like very uber intelligent. And
1: yes.
0: But he was told to not like to leave the last 10 questions on the Wunderlich test unanswered because he didn't want to be seen as too intelligent. So I'm curious how much the Wunderlich test evaluates the type of processing you're talking about. Does it at all?
1: You know, I would wonder, did you ever take the Wunderlich test by chance?
0: I've had some fun with a few questions. I've never taken the full test.
1: I took it once a number of years ago, and I was kind of really bummed.
0: How'd you score?
1: I got one wrong. I was really disappointed.
0: One wrong?
1: Yeah.
0: Why doesn't that surprise me?
1: But anyway, you know, I think it's losing. Well, let's put this, it's probably team by team. But I think for some, it's losing a bit of its importance. And I think there's other tests that are now coming into play. And I'm not familiar with all this, believe me. So I'm not going to talk about things I don't know about. But I think just the Wunderlich test itself, which years and years ago was the test. Now with the advances in technology, I think there's so many more things that teams look at to determine the ability of a quarterback to process in a world of milliseconds. Because that's what you're really dealing with. You're dealing in milliseconds. How can you process that quickly? And in talking to so many, you know, coaches in the league, the NFL game and the college game are totally different. You're starting from scratch when you get to the NFL.
0: It's really fascinating. And then you hear the phrase, right? Like, well, you know, the game's got to quote unquote slow down for him. And once that
1: which
0: happens,
1: is true in sports, by the way. Yes. I mean, true in all sports. I mean, I didn't play professionally, but I played in high school and college, not football, but it's true. I mean, you know, it's like you hear that in baseball a lot. When a guy's in a hot streak, you know, the ball looks like a beach ball. When the guy's, you know, not hitting, it looks like a BB. I mean, that's true in all sports.
0: What did you play, Greg?
1: I played basketball and baseball. Because I grew up in Queens, Anita. I know you're a Florida girl, but I grew up in Queens, and not a lot of high schools in New York City have football, so my high school didn't have football, so I played basketball and baseball.
0: If you did play football, what position do you think you would have excelled at?
1: Well, you know, it's funny. I went to Amherst College. It was Division III, but I got a call from the football coach because, you know, they knew I played baseball and basketball, and he wanted me to play football. Now, it was Division III, and this is a long time ago. So he said to me, you know, we can add, you know, 20, because you could play defensive end, let's say, at Division III at that time and be 215 or 220 pounds, which I wasn't when I went to college. But he said, you know, we can muscle you up. You know, you're a really good athlete. You can be a defensive end. But, you know, I just didn't want to do it. I mean, I played basketball and baseball. With the work also, the academics, I just couldn't do it. You know, it would have been too much.
0: Again, we're broadcasting live from the Fox Sports Radio studios. He's Greg Cassell. I'm Anita Marks. Let's take a look at this Vikings team sitting undefeated. Could be one of the biggest surprises outside of the Raiders this season. Word on the street is that Justin Jefferson is going to give it a go. Jordan Addison is banged up as well. They are not going to have Darisaw. Because he is out with a concussion.
1: Yep.
0: And they're going up against the Saints. The Vikings are favored by 2.5. The over-under here is 41.5. And really, so much is made with Kyler Murray, but their defense, first in
1: yes.
0: EPA per play success rate in scoring. The offense has not been great, just scored one touchdown in the last 3 weeks. Your thoughts on this matchup, Greg?
1: Well, it's the defense that you really have to talk about with Brian Flores. I mean, they're unique in some ways. I mean, more and more teams now are lining up in what we call pressure fronts, Anita, where they're putting 5, 6, 7 on the ball because now it presents real identification and protection issues for teams because you have to account for people. You can't guess and say, oh, I think he's not coming. You have to account for people. But what makes them so different and what Brian Flores does is he plays much more zone behind all these pressure concepts. More teams obviously play man when they really really pressure, but he plays almost all zone. He doesn't play a lot of man coverage, certainly not a lot of what we call cover one with a post safety. He'll play at times what we call two man, where there's man coverage, but there's two deep safeties. But it's just a very difficult defense to prepare for and play against. It's one of those homework assignment defenses, Anita, where all week long, you've got to figure out how you're going to deal with these pressure fronts. Because the bottom line is, you know, and we've heard about this a lot in Philadelphia the last couple of weeks, is you don't have a pass game if you can't protect.
0: That's the truth. When we come back, it is time for Cassell's File. He's got three great nuggets that we are going to tee up for you. Also, let's do a dive into that Raiders-Patriots game. I have my on the mark coming your way, and I've got three picks for you. And, you know, gosh, the injury bug that is all over the NFL is just absolutely beyond. It's beyond. I have a laundry list. Like our our fantasy first aid segment, it could probably go an hour. We will try to not make it go that long, but stay tuned. We've got all the news, all the notes, everything to get you ready for week five of the NFL season coming your way next right here on Fox Sports Radio.
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17: 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Colin Cowherd. Stu Gotts and Company. Live. Covino and Rich. The Odd Couple with Rob Parker and Kelvin Washington. 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
0: That's right. Each and every week, we bring you the Cassell Files. Nobody knows football like Greg Cassell. He knows more about football in his pinky than we do in our entire body. Therefore, we tee up his three favorite nuggets heading into each and every week. So nugget number one, let's talk about the Bears' run game. What you got for us, Greg?
1: Yeah, we mentioned it earlier, Anita, and they lead the NFL in number of rushes, in yards. They average 4.9 yards per rush. This is a running football team. Now, obviously, Caleb Williams is out, but they were the third leading rushing team in the league a year ago, even with Caleb Williams. And as I mentioned earlier, this is Ben Johnson's baby. He puts together the run game. It's not the O-line coach or the running back coach. He puts together the run game. And you know what that does for you as well? If you're good at it, you run a lot of offensive plays. I mean, last week was an aberration. They ran 89 offensive plays. That doesn't happen very often in the league, but they do lead the NFL in number of plays run per game through four games. So the Bears' run game is really, really good, and I hope people understand that.
0: Yeah, so the Bears lead the NFL in total yards. They're averaging 429 a game. They're rushing for 196 yards per game. They are ninth in scoring, and here's the big kicker. Time of possession. They're averaging close to 37 minutes
1: there
0: a game.
1: There you go.
0: Because they're able to run the football. So again,
1: your defense plays fewer snaps. And when your defense plays fewer snaps with a coordinator like Dennis Allen, you're going to have a ton of success. And by the way, in four games, they've only allowed nine third down conversions on third down in four games. That's remarkable.
0: It is. By the way, again, they are favored by 1.5 today against the Packers, who are not playing well. Really quick, before we get to your second Cassell file, what do you think the issue is with the Packers and Jordan Love right now?
1: I don't think he's the issue. I think they have zero run game. Mm-hmm. They just made major changes on their O-line. They brought in three new players last week. So it's an O-line issue and it's a run game issue. It's hard to play in this league. The Bengals are finding this out too, if you do not run the ball. Not only in terms of production, but in terms of any meaningful volume.
0: That's for sure. All right. Gasell file number two. Let's talk about that Falcons offense. Ever since Penix Jr. has returned, man, they are explosive and they are so fun to watch.
1: Two games and they lead the NFL in scoring in the last 2 weeks. The play action pass game has been absolutely critical. Penix is 12 for 16 for 236 yards in the play action pass game in the last 2 weeks. Bijan Robinson obviously helps that tremendously. And one quick point, outside zone is their foundation as the run game, and that's important in play action for this reason. We always think of second level defenders, linebackers, maybe a box safety, of being the most impacted by play action, Anita. But when you run outside zone play action, the defensive line's first step, first movement is lateral, not vertical to rush the quarterback. And in a game of quickness and milliseconds, as I've said many times, that one step laterally taking away from them rushing the quarterback is a big deal. So their play action pass game off that outside zone run game has been really good the last 2 weeks.
0: You know, and very interesting, you know, Bijan Robinson, and I know last week you said you feel that he arguably is the best running back in the NFL.
1: Yeah, I think he is.
0: But, you know, with Penix Jr. coming back and having that mobile quarterback, explain to the folks how that helps, you know, again, not taking anything away from Bijan Robinson, but the fact that he's got a mobile quarterback and what that does for defenses and also helping him with his running lanes.
1: Yeah, well, I mean, Penix at his core will play from the pocket, and that's what they want. And, you know, it just fits well with Kevin Stefanski, because Kevin Stefanski wants a play-action pass game. You know, now Penix will be under center. He'll be in the pistol. Obviously, under center and in the pistol, your run game is more diverse, certainly under center. That's where your run game is the most diverse. And when you play this team, you have got to stop the outside zone run game. That's your number one priority. So the pass game works so effectively off that, Anita, because of what I said, and then Penix is comfortable in the pocket and he can drive the football, and he's got a pretty innate feel for ball placement based on where coverage is.
0: Gasell file number three, let's talk about a defensive rookie who very well could win defensive rookie of the year. I have a feeling that if you had a vote, this is who you would be voting for. Who is it?
1: Yeah, it's Arvell Reese. I mean, I loved him coming out. You know, I was on record as saying I thought he would be better to be deployed as an edge player, but obviously the Giants felt otherwise. And I got to tell you, watching this guy play, he's predominantly a stacked linebacker. He's fast. He's explosive. He knows how to use his hands to stack and shed climbing offensive linemen. And I think because Brian Burns is out, and this is just, you know, an opinion based on tape study, I think you'll see him get more snaps as an edge pass rusher as the season progresses. Because, you know, Burns is obviously one of the best in the league, and now he's out for the season. So I think that will happen as we go forward. But he has been so good, and you see him immediately when you turn on the tape. He's one of those guys that your eyes are just drawn to because of the explosive movement and the physicality.
0: You know, it was very interesting when the Giants drafted him at 5, there was a lot of criticism. Many people thought that they should have drafted Caleb Downs, who, as we know, went to the Dallas Cowboys at 11. Again, Reese went to the Giants at 5. When the Giants did select Reese, what were your initial thoughts?
1: Well, I loved Reese. So, I mean, again, Caleb Downs was a great prospect too. We're not going to sit here and say he's not a great prospect. He hasn't made the same impact, obviously, on his defense, which is not his fault. But, I think that, that Reese, to me, was a multi-position player, but I thought that he would be best served as an edge player. But as I said, the Giants have him playing stacked, and he's been a dominant player. And the Giants really, you know, I don't want to say they didn't need Downs, but, you know, Holland is back playing at safety at the level he played 3 or 4 years ago when he was one of the best in the league. And Tyler Newman's a very, you know, solid NFL safety. So they felt very comfortable at that position. And Reese, you know, he is a dominant stacked linebacker. And you know, a lot of people for years and years and years felt like that position wasn't critically important. But when you have a really, really good one, you know what? On defense, you talk to coordinators, Anita, and I know you've done that in your career. They will pretty much tell you that every position is important and that if you don't have a good guy at a certain position, that it just limits their playbook. They can't do as many things.
0: Yeah. You know, it's pretty interesting. You know, unfortunately, this is a Giants. And by the way, that concludes Cassell's files. Bears running game, Falcons with Penix, and of course, them able to run the football brilliantly with Bijan Robinson and Reese, really making a name for himself early in his NFL career with the Giants. And I know we've got about 2 minutes left in the segment before we kick off hour number two. We'll go on the mark and we'll give you some more picks and some plays heading into week five. But, you know, and this is a Giants team. They're sitting at 3-1.
1: Yep.
0: Many people feel that they should have lost to the Tennessee Titans, should have lost to the Cardinals. Interesting game that we're going to get into a little bit later on in the show with them going up against Washington, the Commanders, with Jaden Daniels back. But I just, you know, it's just so sad that the Giants, their best offensive player in Jackson Dart out for the season, Burns out for the season. I just, you know, what this team potentially, what we would be talking about in regard to what they potentially could, where they could be headed if the injury bug wouldn't have hit them as hard as it has.
1: And also, you know, people always talk about quality of opponents, Anita, and we get that. You know, have they played the absolute best opponents? No. But you know what? They're 3-1. You can only play who you're playing.
0: I know.
1: And in this league, you know, you win games, you start stacking a few wins, and all of a sudden, you know, teams start to feel better about themselves. And this defense is actually not bad at all. They do not have bad players on defense.
0: We're up against a break.
1: Yeah.
0: We can dive into this even further when we get back right here on Fox Sports Radio.
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30: Partly to mostly sunny as we go through your Sunday. Another unseasonably warm day with a high of 87. The record to beat today is 90. The south wind will be at 10 to 20 miles per hour. Breezy tonight, mostly clear with a low of 60. South winds at 15 to 25 miles per hour. Then one more warm day on Monday, partly cloudy, high of 82. From the Storm Center at KWLAND TV, I'm meteorologist Adam Rutt.
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32: This is Forum. I'm John Michaels, public affairs radio director since 1977. I'm going to be talking to Robert Bob Colby. You've been a lot of things, Bob. You've been an antique dealer in business actually longer than I've been on the air, since 1972, with Colby's Antiques, Books, and Clocks. You know, you even do stonework rocks and related collectibles. So you've been in business longer than I've been on the air.
33: Well, that's a milestone for both of us, which means we aren't 35 anymore.
32: Mm-hmm. Well, that's for sure. I tell people I'm so old I don't have tattoos. But you've been a former science teacher. You taught biology, chemistry, and general science in junior and high school. I didn't know that.
33: Actually, I did it also in high school. And that was my undergraduate was biology and education, and my graduate degree was in zoology and geology with a master's from USD.
32: Well, that's right. Yeah, not just a bachelor, but a master's degree at Westmore College, too.
33: Yes, yes.
32: Okay. Well, you've got a diverse background, but that's the reason we're calling is you were a Minnehaha County Commissioner. That's the county commissioner for 20 years, and a lot of, political roles, you might say, since then. but also a historian, a photographic archivist, historical preservation, even a State Historical Society Board of Trustees, and so on. But one thing a lot of people don't know that we've talked about before quite a few times, Bob, is your postcard collection. Now, do you still have all of that?
33: Yes, I do. I'm getting to the point where I am looking for a repository that would appreciate that sort of thing, because going back to postcards, you know, we all have had postcards, and the penny postcard doesn't exist anymore. But back in the day, from the 1880s, there were postcards, but they got to a point in time where they discovered they could put photos on one side and the address and message on the other, and somewhere around 1905-ish, the photographic postcards were invented, I guess you would say, and they became voguish for people to communicate because they didn't have to say a lot, but they could, you know, touch base with somebody. And they'd say, "Hi, George, how are you? I'm fine. Things are going well. Talk to you later," or "write more later." So, with the other side showing a picture of George and Herb out there shocking grain or doing something like that.
32: Well, I remember you have quite a collection of different towns where they put trolleys in the picture to kind of make people on the East Coast think they were, you know, up to date. It was just kind of a photo, actually kind of a, like on the internet, it was fake news.
33: It was their attempt at photoshopping, which is a whole lot better than, you know, AI. I mean, today you can get a photo of our fine president shaking hands with George Armstrong Custer, and they're standing in front of Mount Rushmore.
32: That's
33: and it
32: true.
33: Would look real.
32: Mm-hmm. But a lot of towns, like, you know, small towns around the area, though, they used trolleys as a kind of way to impress investors, I guess, at that time.
33: Oh, yes. Oh, yes.
32: Well, now, Sioux Falls history is something that you do a lot. A lot of people don't realize that we had the municipal electric power station to run the trolleys in Sioux Falls until the General Motors talked everybody into buses. But that municipal electric company actually lasted quite a while.
33: Yes, and a lot of the power was generated down at the falls.
32: Now, Senator Pettigrew had quite a story about damming up the river for the. Well, you're somebody that fixes clocks there, but there's a story with Senator Pettigrew where they dammed up the river, and then when the investors came out from the East Coast, they blew it up with dynamite so that it would look like there's enough water to run the Queen Bee Mill.
33: Yes, they did that, and it was. I don't know if you'd call that a scam, but it was pretty darn close.
32: Well, he also had a meatpacking plant that lasted about, I think, 2 weeks, didn't he?
33: Yes, there was another one down close to where the current John Morrell Smithfield operation is now, and there were a couple. They had one out there by the Western Mall, a little bit north and east, and then they had the one down by the falls. So there were always business people trying to entice the money from out east to come here, and so it continues today, I guess you could say.
32: Well, that's one reason I was just going to, you said it right there, is that being on the Minnehaha County Commission for 20 years, you've been observing also the city politics in around here. If you ask most people today who runs City Hall, the taxpayer or the developers, most of them would say, well, gee, you know, the taxpayers don't really have a whole lot of say. It's always the developers. But, you know, going back to Senator Pettigrew, it's kind of always been that way throughout history, hasn't it?
33: Hey, well, it's, you know, when you look at the monies that particular people get to underwrite their efforts to get elected, and you see how much money they receive. You know, if it's national, they get hundreds of millions of dollars legally, but still by hook and crook. And if it's local, they might get a couple people giving $100,000. And, you know, whose voice do they listen to? The hundreds of us that either voted for them or did not vote for them, or the money lenders, givers. Well, it's not a gift, because they're lending it to you for considerations. You know, a gift, once you give it, it's for them to deal with. But if it's a lend, you may not get the principal back, but you sure want some interest. When I did run, it was all pretty much underwritten by myself. I mean, they might give somebody give you 50 or 100 bucks, but, you know, that's encouragement. But when you see what some of the monies that have been spent in recent elections, that makes you kind of say, who is, as you mentioned, who's got the person's ears? Is it you and me, or is it somebody else? But
32: well, you ran in 1998, and the election was nonpartisan. You also ran in 2002. And I guess you can say you're not a Republican, you're not a Democrat, you're kind of an independent?
33: I call myself a pragmatic Republican, meaning that, you know, I tend to be conservative to a degree, but I also like to listen to both sides, because one of my mantras more recently is, today is where yesterday and tomorrow meet. And you won't get to tomorrow if you don't know what happened and how it happened yesterday. And that's where you make a decision, is because you have to evaluate the past, and you have to try to make judgments on the future that are and will serve the population. They don't, you know, if you're going to do things for yourself, which we have happening in a small town called Washington, D.C., or do you do things that are going to make us a better place to live? And currently, the AI stuff is, and the, you know, that's an issue we have to really deal with, because they have tremendous needs for electricity and a lot of needs for water. And if these businesses get, we have to judge whether they're going to work well for us or not.
32: Mm-hmm. Well, that's why we're talking to Bob Covey, 20 years Minnehaha County Commissioner, ran for mayor twice in Sioux Falls. You're a longtime antique dealer, local historian, collector, public speaker, civic leader. I'm going to, you know, give a couple examples of, you know, people talk about taxes, but on the other hand, this is my own opinion, but a little bit of a rant and rave is, I went to renew my driver's license online. It cost me $40 to renew that little piece of plastic. And then it said it'll be 4 to 6 weeks before you get it in the mail. And I thought, now, is that really where our tax dollars are going to the best on that? You know, we're supposed to, you know, $40 should pay for a whole lot of things, more than just a, you know, small piece of plastic. And the city, I just realized, I didn't know it before. I have a dog, it's got its dog license, but now they want $5 per year. And I guess that's been going on maybe for a while, but most people don't know that. But they don't raise the taxes, but we seem to be getting a lot of fees.
33: You know, the one of the things that has kind of gotten my attention, owning your house and paying property taxes is like renting from the government. Well, if I remember correctly, 60% of the property tax goes to education, the schools, and the other 40% is divided amongst the city and the county. And there's a need for emergency response. There's a need for for fire protection. There's a need for police protection. And, you know, we could get rid of all of it, but then you have to take it on yourself. So then you'd have to have a subscription to the fire department, a subscription to the police department, and you'll get a response by how much you pay.
32: Well, you mentioned the school. I graduated from the old Washington High in 1965. We were the largest. I think I had a class of 1,000. You know, it was just before Lincoln High School was opened up, and back then they voted for city buildings. The public did. It was a city vote, and they voted Lincoln High down first time, I think, because they said it doesn't need a swimming pool. Next time they voted it down because they said it doesn't need carpeting in the hallways. Well, it finally got passed. But we haven't voted for a school building since.
33: Yes. I suppose a thing that I could rant and rave about is that, you know, we had a really nice tourist attraction here in the community with the Brockhouse Delbridge animals. You know, that was, from what I had read and what I had heard, it was the largest private collection of mounted animals in North America. And, you know, other places would have literally killed to have something like that as an attraction. And we're trying to attract people not only to live here, but to stop and visit. And you try to have something that nobody else has, a good reason to stop. We have the falls, and if we're smart, we won't overdo it like they did. I think, is it Houston that has the river walk? You know, they that's part of their attraction. We have the falls. That's good. And we want to make sure that we have things that people can come and enjoy. And when we come to a community, and I'm involved with history a lot, you know, we don't, when you go to Paris, you don't go for the avant-garde architecture. You might go to the symphony, but you go to see the old structures and what the community looked like in the past, and how they have been interested in repurposing parts of their community, you know, making them look more interesting to the general population. But, you know, we can't keep everything, but we have to have a feeling that what we've had in the past was good. Because I remember Mike Shermer, when I was doing a lot of sitting in on city and county meetings, say, you know, that old courthouse there, that would make a fine parking lot.
32: Yeah.
33: And we have kept it, and it is a center point of things that, you know, are attractive not only to the local population, but to people who pass through.
32: Mm-hmm. Actually, I think part of it was because so many of those buildings were built with what we call Sioux Falls jasper, which some say is almost as hard as a diamond. It would cost so much to tear that apart that it wasn't. It was more feasible to make something out of it than it was to tear it down, in one sense. You're talking about quarries. Some quarries are in the news now. We have, you know, East Sioux and West Sioux used to have trolleys out to their quarries out there in the past. You know, the one out by the fairgrounds is huge. But now they're talking about the quarry by the Sioux Falls. Do you know any history about that?
33: Yeah, there's the one that's, where the power plant is at the falls. You just go north of it. It's kind of hidden down in the, you know, on the, it's just a little off of that roadway. Is it Weber Avenue, I believe?
32: Mm-hmm.
33: As the one that goes from, about 8th Street up toward Smithfield or the old Morrell plant.
32: Used to be an old roundhouse down there.
33: Yes, and it was, you know, that was one of the things that was, it was viable, and And we got to the point where it got to be a little more expensive to do the quarry work. And we picked a little bit more, like we got a little more picky about what we wanted to have around us, for the railroad track and that sort of thing. And we used to do not battery cracking, we used to break open the old transformers mm-hmm. that were filled with PCBs. And if we're going to buy and develop property for the general good of the population, we have to do ground testing to make sure that we're not buying a Superfund site. We don't know that about the old Morrell Smithfield plant. We've got to test that. When we buy the railroad yard and use that for development, somebody is going to have to test it to find out whether or not there's how much grunt stuff is down there on the ground that's percolated down. I remember the days when you went down by the falls, and it would watch little kind of bubbles come up, and they would pop, and then there'd be an oil slick afterwards.
32: Yeah, the old railroad roundhouse was down there too. That's yes. disappeared, but yes. I wish they would have kept that. If they were to drain that quarry, what would they find at the bottom of it? I think some old cars and what else?
33: Yes. I think that there were, supposedly, whether this is what you call urban legend or not, there was supposedly a couple of vehicles that were stolen, and in order to hide the evidence, they were run over the edge, and they were down in the quarry. Well, they knew they were there because the oil and grease would be coming up, but they weren't going to drain the whole thing to find, to get the vehicle out, because once it's down there, it isn't worth anything. But you know where it is just the same, so.
32: Well, that's what I was going to say. I grew up down in that area, and I really don't remember much about the quarry, in that sense, because it was filled with water, and it was full of weeds, I guess you might say. I'm talking to Bob Kobe, who served on the South Dakota Historical Society Board of Trustees for 15 years of service, and also president of Minnehaha County Historical Society. Are we losing some of our history now because of all these new apartments and all that kind of structure?
33: This is from my take, and it's not that I'm willing to concede that there are things that we can't keep everything, but we built an awful lot of stuff north of 8th Street, and that was one of the old areas for the starting of the community. We've done stuff on both east or the west side of the river. But when they built, they didn't have anybody there who was, let's say, an archaeologist to look to see what they might find that might enhance our understanding of our past. And, we had one here in the not too far from my shop, which was a house that was designed by the guy who was more prominently known for using Sioux quartzite to build buildings of substance downtown. And that's on the corner of 20th and Duluth. We can't keep everything, but we had one of the neat little old filling stations, automobile filling stations on Minnesota Avenue. It's now an empty lot open for development. And that happened within the last 6 months. One of the last golden arches in the United States was down on 41st and Minnesota. Can you imagine if we would have said, no, you have to keep that? Mm-hmm. Can you imagine what people would do when they come to Sioux Falls? They'd want to go see what the old golden arches look like, because they don't today look anything like they did when they were in the heyday of McDonald's. you know, as I said, you can't keep everything, but sometimes there are things that you should keep just because it will be an attraction for not only the local residents, but those who come to visit us.
32: Well, you mentioned Sioux Falls Jasper again, and we've been talking a little bit about quarries. I remember during the bicentennial, they wanted to repair some of the old buildings that were Sioux Falls Jasper, the old courthouse and that type of thing. And there wasn't anybody in this country that knew how to do the quarry anymore. They had to bring people, I think, in from England or Scotland to show us how to quarry again.
33: Yes, one of the things that happened is a lot of the original old quarry people were, I think they were Welsh. And that was part of their family traditions. And the same thing happened out in Lead. A lot of certain areas of the city of Lead had a definite ethnic leaning, because that's where a lot of the people came, because they had

0: asphalt, you know, mixing with some asphalt or with concrete on our interstates, because I remember people saying they thought South Dakota was funny. When the road got wet, you could see pink lines in this in the roadway as you're heading west going toward the Black Hills. And how do you do that? Well,
1: talking to Bob Kobe, Minnehaha County Commissioner for 20 years, Minnehaha County, activist, you might say, ran for mayor twice in Sioux Falls. A lot of people that, you know, we have, 7,000 people move into the city of Sioux Falls, I think, a year now. They don't remember that you used to be the king of the outhouse archaeology.
0: Yes, we did. What you would say, I'm privy to history.
1: Privy, yes.
0: You know, privy to history. Okay. A lot of things that people didn't like and didn't want were thrown into the old outhouse because that was a way of getting rid of things. And the outhouse was a need, and that was before we put indoor plumbing in houses. So from the time of our settlement up until probably around the turn of the century, when new houses were built, they would, and the turn of the century would be close to 1900 to World War One. When new houses were built, they might put in an indoor, what people would call an indoor outhouse, and they'd have a septic tank in the backyard and that sort of thing, and then eventually we'd have city sewers line up and take and treat our waste in one particular location instead of having a waste treatment thing going on in the back of everyone's yard, which was much better for us because then that material wouldn't percolate down into the aquifer from which we got a lot of water for laundry and drinking. And I don't know if it made the flavor better or worse, but that was one of the considerations for sanitary treatment of waste with the sewers. And we had that down below the penitentiary, the city wastewater treatment there. We finally had to get rid of a lot of things the way we were doing it and had to put a little more of an industrial means of treating that. And when that happened, then the city of Brandon could grow because there were times, and I think you could find it in the in some of the history, where the Sioux River had a fragrance, and if you had a southwest wind and going through Brandon, that wasn't encouraging the people to move and settle in Brandon. So, and what happens now? Brandon is moving toward Sioux Falls, probably faster than Sioux Falls is moving toward Brandon.
1: Yeah, they already serve schools in that. Talking to Bob Kobe, a longtime antique dealer, local historian, collector, public speaker, civic leader, 20 years, county commission. How can people get a hold of you if they'd like to have you speak on some of your knowledge on history?
0: Well, if they, I do presentations every year at the Dakota History Conference, which is at Augustana. And I also do a presentation for the West River History Conference, the Dakota History Conference. I've done that for, I suppose, 30 years or more. And the topic is always different. I do a different one for every presentation, the same in the West River, which is between Deadwood and Rapid City. I suppose they could call and leave a message on my phone at the shop, and I'll pick up and maybe we can commiserate and find out what their interest in history is. And if I, with some of my background and some of my resources, maybe I can do a presentation that's related to their

0: interest, as opposed to just what I like to talk about, is what are they interested in, and go from there.
1: Bob Colby's Antiques, Books, and Clocks since 1972. Are you still fixing clocks?
0: Yes. I would like somebody who has a. I would part company with it. I would sell out. And I told people, I said, all they need is two very large trucks and one small bank.
1: Well, you and your wife have been married for how long now?
0: Let's see. We're in July. Last month, toward the tail end of the month, we hit 59 years. That's the marriage. We were engaged a year before that, and I think we went together about 2 or 3 years before I decided that maybe she was worth the effort, and she caught her at a weak moment, and she said yes.
1: Well, Bob Colby's Clocks, it's all about time, and I'm afraid we're out of time, but Bob, I want to thank you very much for talking with us on forum.
0: Yes. I hope this is a memorable and a striking conversation that we've had.
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5: Struggled in the past game, but against Jacksonville, if they get into all these long yardage situations and have to throw the ball with three new players on their offensive line, that's a very tough situation, because there can't possibly be the needed cohesion that's necessary to deal with pressure concepts.
6: At the wide receiver position, Ja'Marr Chase is dealing with a concussion, but was seen at practice on Friday. You got to be hopeful, fingers crossed, that he will be able to suit up. T. Higgins dealing with a groin and a neck, questionable against the Dolphins. I mean, you know, this is a Cincinnati team. Any team that's going up against the Miami Dolphins, a good opportunity for them to get a W in the win column for them. Talk about Dante Myers. Right?
5: Yeah.
6: Like this is a guy who has picked up a lot off of waiver wires in fantasy this week. What are your thoughts on his wide receiving skills?
5: Yeah, he's smaller than you. You know, he's a smaller receiver, but he seems to have a good feel for zone coverage. And of course, you know, when you do play with Burrow, it's, he's going to get you the ball in those situations, but he's shown up on film, and I didn't know anything about him. I'll admit that I wasn't aware of him, didn't know who he was, had to look him up. He's been a bit of a factor for them, particularly since I think Yoshivas has missed some games. I guess he's back, but he was the next man up, and he has shown up on film.
6: You know, another guy that I think can be a really sneaky good play this week in fantasy is Mike Gesicki. Former Dolphin, and you know how coaches like to tee up their players going up against their former teams. They play with a little bit more energy, a little bit more, you know, chutzpah. So I think Mike Gesicki could be a really sneaky play this Sunday.
5: Another one of those players that lines up. You know, he's not an attached tight end. He's not going to line up next to the offensive tackle. He's a split detached player who lines up in multiple spots within different formations. He's long. He's athletic. You know, he's a little straight line, but hey, he's got long strides. So therefore, he does have a little bit of verticality to him. He can run down the seam. And it's been evident that Burrow trusts him. So he's an important player in their offense.
6: Justin Jefferson is expected to play today for the Minnesota Vikings. This is really interesting what's going on with Washington. So as we know, Stephon Diggs is out because of a hamstring issue. Terry McLaurin is dealing with a hamstring. He is an absolute true game time decision. So for all you folks out there who have scary Terry on your roster, again, be somewhere at around 11:30 that you know the active inactive list is going to come out for Washington. But Treylon Burks, I think Treyon Burks can be a sneaky good play today, especially if both Terry and Stephon Diggs are inactive.
5: So if they go 11 personnel and both those guys are inactive, you're going to see Burks, Antonio Williams, and Dyami Brown.
6: Mm-hmm.
5: You know, Burks was a first round pick of Tennessee a few years ago. That was that controversial deal that didn't work out for Tennessee, where they traded AJ Brown and then drafted Treylon Burks, I believe 16th in the first round, to basically replace him. And it never worked out in Tennessee. Now, since he's been with the Commanders, which goes back to last season, he's shown some flashes here and there because his college tape was very, very good. So we'll see. He could be their number one receiver today. Of course, weather is going to dictate how much and how well you can throw the football.
6: DJ Moore is dealing with a shoulder.
5: Yeah.
6: And again, as we said earlier, this is a Monday night game. Reports is that more than likely he will not play. So you want to be very careful. Either put him in that flex position or have somebody else who is going to play on Monday night ready to slot in there. Joshua Palmer is out as well. Talk about Keon Coleman.
5: Yeah, well, obviously out of necessity, he's become a factor because you got to line people up. So you're going to have to throw him the ball. But, you know, it's funny. I watched this Bills offense, and I think Joe Brady would say the same thing that I'm about to say. The last 2 weeks, as you know, you play fantasy. I don't. But you know that Dalton Kincaid has not been a big factor in the pass game, as he was the first 2 weeks. And as I said, I know Joe Brady would say this. I think any offensive coach would say this. You cannot let a defense take away your players. So I'm very curious to see how that works out in this game, because Dalton Kincaid, particularly if Moore's out, Palmer's obviously not a volume player for them, but Moore certainly can be. Dalton Kincaid has to be a big factor in their pass game. You cannot let a defense take away your best players. I mean, that goes back to, you know, years and years and years. Any great offensive coach will tell you that.
6: Mike Evans is dealing with a hip, but is expected to play for the 49ers. Zay Flowers dealing with a foot, is expected to play for the Ravens. Malik Nabers dealing with a knee, is expected to play. Here's a guy who's out. That's Jalen Coker. He is out with an ankle.
5: Oh, he's still out? Because they said he might go. He's out for sure?
6: He is out.
5: Oh, boy, I love Jalen Coker.
6: I know, me too.
5: He's one of my guys from when I studied that. This summer, I watched the last seven games of the Panthers offense because I wanted to get a good feel for Bryce Young, who, by the way, is playing really good football. But the guy who really stood out to me, because I love Tet McMillan, I knew he was a really good player. But Jalen Coker is a really good player, and I was hoping he'd be able to go this week. But they have a bye, so he'll be ready next week.
6: Ladd McConkey is not expected to suit up for the Chargers. What does that mean?
5: That's a big deal.
6: Trey Harris will be the number one option for Justin Herbert. Your thoughts on that?
5: Well, that whole offense is struggling in all areas. They're not running the ball with any consistency. The pass game, and I have thoughts on that. I don't know if I mentioned it last week that I'm just, and I could be dead wrong, but I just don't think there's a good fit between Mike McDaniel and what his offense is. And keep in mind, coaches coach what they know, and with the kind of quarterback that Justin Herbert is. Now, that we'll find out as the season progresses, but, I mean, if they're short receivers, that makes it even worse.
6: Michael Pittman was placed on IR because of a foot injury.
5: Yeah.
6: How about Roman Wilson? And I know we don't want to sit here and speculate, but there are rumors out there that DK Metcalf might be traded. But it just seems like Roman Wilson has developed really good rapport with Aaron Rodgers.
5: Yeah.
6: What are your thoughts on that receiver?
5: Well, the whole DK Metcalf thing's interesting because some would argue that he is really gifted and gifted enough to be sort of in the category of the top five or six receivers in the league. But Seattle had no problem getting rid of him. If what you say is true, I don't follow that the way you do. If what you say is true about there's rumors that he might be traded, just the fact that that's out there then tells you that the Steelers are not really enamored with him. So you wonder, a guy with that much talent, 6'4", 230, he can run. Now, he's a little stiff. I mean, he's not a loose-hipped athlete, but he's 6'4", 230. But it just that I find that really interesting.
6: On the defensive side of the ball, as we know, Patrick Surtain dealing with an ankle, so he's not going to play. But also the Denver Broncos without Riley Moss. So the Denver Broncos will be without both their starting corners going up against Justin Herbert, who won't have McConkey. But as we just said, Trey Harris will be his number one option. This is going to be an interesting matchup.
5: Well, so they're going to play Jahdae Barron on the outside, and Jahdae Barron was never able to beat out Jaquan McMillan in the slot. So now he, as he played last week when Surtain got hurt, another non-contact injury, by the way. Jahdae Barron is going to play on the outside, and with Moss out, so it'll be Chris Abrams-Drain playing on the other corner. So now they're going to have two backup corners playing. You'd like to think, if you're the Chargers, that you can attack that, but again, they're also down receivers.
6: Yeah, so I warned you, the fantasy first aid, it is a very, very long list. With that being said, let's bring in Ilo with an update back at our Fox studios.
7: Good morning, and you're not going to believe what has already happened in London between the Eagles and the Jaguars. Jake Elliott kicked off to Jacksonville's Josh Cameron, who returned the opening kickoff in London, 90 yards for a touchdown. However, there were two penalty flags on the play. We will stick a pin in that for the moment, because moments after the play, Philadelphia's Jeremiah Trotter and Brian Thomas got into an altercation. They were both assessed unnecessary roughness penalties and were both ejected on the opening kickoff of the game. And that those dismissals favor Jacksonville, because while Brian Thomas is a backup defensive end, Jeremiah Trotter was one of the Eagles' starting linebackers. So both were said, cheerio, pip, pip, and whatever they say when they say goodbye over there. They have both been ejected on the opening kickoff. As for the penalties that were thrown during the kickoff return by Josh Cameron, Philadelphia got called for an illegal formation, but Jacksonville's Branson Combs got called for holding on the kickoff return. So the kickoff return for a touchdown was nullified, even though the penalties there were technically offsetting. So the bottom line is they redid the opening kickoff. Jeremiah Trotter of the Eagles and Brian Thomas of the Jaguars have already been ejected. We went all the way to London just to be ejected on an opening kickoff that didn't even count. So right now, Jacksonville has the ball first and 10 at its 38-yard line, a minute and a half into the game in London. No score. Trevor Lawrence just completing a pass to the 49-yard line of Philadelphia. So all that on the opening kickoff, leading Londoners to say, these Americans, very excitable. Anyway, in Game 5 of the American League Division Series on Saturday night, the Cleveland Guardians defeated the Chicago White Sox 2-0 to advance to the American League Championship Series against Tampa Bay. Jose Ramirez, a two-run home run in the bottom of the fourth for the only runs of the contest. Cleveland's Gavin Williams struck out 12 and 5 2/3 innings for the win. Cleveland pitchers recorded a postseason record 21 strikeouts on the night. In college football Saturday night, number 2 Georgia won at 6th-ranked Alabama 20-17. Kentucky beat number 10 LSU at overtime 35-34. Kenny Minchie, the game-winning do-or-die two-point conversion run. Number 19 USC won at Penn State 31-23. Anita and Greg, back to you.
6: Ilo, thank you so much. When we get back, a number of games that we still have not tapped into. The Browns going up against the Jets. Deshaun Watson, does that successful season that is surprising us all continue here in New York against the Jets? Again, weather conditions, no bueno, not good here. Again, Bengals going up against Miami, Texans in Tennessee, Colts and Steelers. We did talk a little bit about Denver and the Chargers and the Lions going up against the Cardinals, and some final thoughts from Greg and myself when we get back right here on Fox Sports Radio.
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0: 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We're live in the Fox Sports Radio studios. Greg Cassell, Anita Marks with you for another, 6 minutes. 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Again, just search Fox Sports Radio wherever you get your podcast, and you'll find today's full show posted right after we get off the air. So just to bring you up to speed with the Jacksonville Eagles game, 0-0 with about 9 minutes left in the first. And this is an Eagles team. They lose one of their starting linebackers in Jeremiah Trotter, but the defense forces a fumble. The Jacksonville Jaguars recover it, but it left them on a 3rd and 38. Good luck converting that. So they had to punt. Now the Philadelphia Eagles have the ball, and they're driving. So
1: Jalen Carter finally had a big time pass rush, which he caused a fumble early in the game, Anita, and he has not done that much this year at all. And if he can start playing like that, that's a big deal, because they've not been able to rush the quarterback this year.
0: Well, again, we've been talking about it all show long. No Saquon Barkley, no Devontae Smith. Thank God Dallas Goedert is active. We'll see how attractive he is today. But this defense is really going to have to step up. And again, especially the offensive line. That I know it's a small sample size. We're only a few minutes in. But boy, they are not giving Jalen Hurts any protection against this Jacksonville Jaguars defense. So only time will tell. Some other games I want to touch on before we do sign off, and that's the Browns and the Jets. Jets favored by 2.5. The over-under is 39.5. Deshaun Watson, one of the most interesting storylines so far this season, with a Browns team that's sitting at 3-1, going up against a Jets team that's 1-3. Your thoughts on this matchup, and do you see the Cleveland Browns rolling again today against the Jets?
1: I mean, it's hard to say the Browns will roll just based on, you know, who they've been. But I tell you what, every year is different, and their defense is very, very good this year. They play the highest percentage of what we call single high safety in the league with one post safety. They play a really high percentage of man coverage. They'll be missing Mason Graham, who was off to a very good start. The Jets are a fascinating team. You know what, Anita? They last week only ran 32 offensive plays. That is unheard of in the NFL. I think they ran 2 plays in the fourth quarter. 2. So, I mean, obviously that's not going to happen again, but the Browns' defense is really their stabilizing element. Watson's made some plays at critical moments, and that's important because the defense has kept them in games and at times dominated. So we'll see. I mean, can you imagine if the Browns win today and go to 4-1?
0: No. What's a more surprising story for you? Is it the Raiders if they win again today, or would it be the Browns if they win today?
1: I would say the Browns, because the Raiders, to me, with Kirk Cousins, they've got a professional quarterback. You know, the Browns, you had no idea what was going to happen. When Watson was named the starter, there were many who thought that was the wrong decision. And obviously, it's turned out okay so far. So I would say the Browns are clearly more of an overall surprise.
0: And just staying in that AFC North division, you've got the Steelers at home today, favored by 2.5. The over-under is 43.5 against this Colts team, coming back from, of course, a game not, you know, outside of the United States, and then having to go on the road.
1: Yeah.
0: But Aaron Rodgers, you know, like I said, you know, not really on the same page with DK Metcalf, but Roman Wilson, and also, you know, Warren is just, I love watching him run. I like the Steelers team today against this Colts team, coming off of a game outside of the United States.
1: Yeah, I think Warren needs to be the foundation of this offense. He's a really good back. He's got some juice to him. He's physical. He's tough. I think he's got the size where he could carry, you know, 17, 18 times a week. I think that needs to be foundationally how they look at this offense.
0: So we've got about a minute and a half left in the show. Greg, I know we've touched on a lot, just a few games we have not. The Bengals in Miami, Texans in Tennessee, Lions in Cards. Any final thoughts, anything, any nuggets? You are a wealth of information. Anything that you did not communicate to our listeners today in less than a minute?
1: Wow, that you're putting me on the spot here. I guess one of the games that is in its own little way fascinating is the Titans and the Texans. And who would have thought that the Texans at this point in the season would be 0-4 and that DeMeco Ryans is taking over the defensive play calling. That I find really, really interesting, just where they are. They were viewed as a Super Bowl contender. And the Titans, I get to watch them every week, you know, because I do some radio down there in Nashville. And I'm just, there's something going on there. I don't mean bad, but I mean Cam Ward is one of those guys. Sometimes he looks great, and other times you just wonder. And I'm just curious to see his continued development.
0: And keep an eye, again, the Texans, DeMeco Ryans taking back over the calls on defense in Denver, Sean Payton taking the calls on offense. Greg, always a pleasure. Everybody, enjoy Week 5. We'll see you next week right here on Fox Sports.
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21: Some might say the beauty of an NFL season comes in its unpredictability. Well, at least I know I say that. Look where we are in week five. We have three unbeaten teams, one of which will stay that way for at least another week, and another that's won two games without scoring a touchdown. The Giants and Browns are in first place after hot starts, while preseason playoff favorites like the Texans and Chargers already see their seasons on life support. We're going to talk with Atlanta Falcons head coach Kevin Stefanski. Remember back to the controversial moment 25 years ago that effectively began an era of New England Patriots dominance. We'll also remember a life force as a player and a coach, Hall of Famer Mike Ditka. And it all starts right now. Yes, I know you're the smartest fan in the room. You had the Giants in first place in the NFC East despite losing their quarterback and best pass rusher for the season. And you certainly had the Cleveland Browns leading the AFC North heading into Week 5. Why wouldn't you? I mean, the Giants and Browns have a combined 4 playoff appearances in the last 14 seasons. But here we are. New York tries to press their early divisional advantage in Washington this week, and Cleveland takes on the Giants' Meadowlands roommates, the Jets, trying to get to 4-1 for the second time in the last 30 years. Their new head coach, Todd Monken, is taking a pragmatic approach.
22: Still early. I mean, in terms of we still have a marathon rest of the season to go. But up until this point, I think our guys have just done exactly what they've done since I've gotten here, and that's just practice and work and believe, stay connected. Some of our non-negotiables, I think, helps you through that. We'll just continue to push the envelope. They should have confidence in themselves as individual players in their ability to make plays, and they've done that.
21: Here's one for you. Cleveland started this run at the end of last season, and a win on Sunday would give them 6 wins in their last 7 games. The last time they did that was in 1994, when Bill Belichick was the head coach. As for the undefeated teams, Andy Reid and Kansas City are safe for another week. The Chiefs and Panthers are the first team sitting out their bye week this season. But the Vikings try to keep the ball rolling, even though the ball isn't rolling very fast. Kevin O'Connell's team heads to New Orleans on a 9-game win streak dating back to last year. And as just the third team in history to start 4-0, with 2 of the wins coming without a touchdown. The other two teams to do that? The 1922 and 1923 Chicago Cardinals. The last remaining unbeaten is the 49ers, and San Francisco has their work cut out for them in what's arguably the game of the week. Fred Warner and his teammates are in Seattle for a divisional showdown with the 3-1 Seahawks. The Niners have won their last 4 regular season games at Lumen Field, but Warner's teammates were blown out 41-6 in the divisional round of last season's NFC playoffs.
23: Here's the thing. There's always extra juice with them, regardless of what last year was. You know, it's just like those divisional games just truly just mean more. And when you see each other twice a year, you know one another. You know, we know them. They know us. You know, their stadium is one of those places where it's going to be hostile. And I think that's what makes it that kind of game, right? Not anything that has to do with what was happening in the past.
21: What about the 0-4 teams? You probably surmise that history's not on their side. After all, the 1992 Chargers are the only team to fight their way back from 0-4 to make the playoffs, and they had to go 11-1 to do it. But Houston and the LA Chargers will try to subscribe to the old journey of a thousand miles begins with a single step theory this week. The Texans are in Tennessee against the also winless Titans, and the Chargers take their next step in a hellish schedule when they host the Broncos. But maybe both teams can take some inspiration from what happened on Thursday night when the winless Tampa Bay Bucks, with an undrafted rookie quarterback, walked into Big D and stunned the Dallas Cowboys. Kevin Kugler and Ryan Harris called it here on Westwood One, and they join us now for a recap. Guys?
0: Scott, thanks so much. Thursday night started with a desperate Tampa Bay team, 0-4 on the season, trying to figure out how, any way possible, they could get a win on the road against a potent team like the Dallas Cowboys. And as you had talked about on the broadcast, the best way was the ground game, and that's exactly what Tampa Bay did. Bucky Irving, 21 carries, 165 yards, and a touchdown to get the win.
1: Well, he had some big runs, too, that really flipped the field and gave a ton of confidence, not only to the rest of the offense, but to his rookie quarterback in his second start, Jalen Daniels. So total domination on the ground by the Buccaneers Thursday night. And conversely, if you're the Cowboys, you don't have questions answered. Now, five games into the season, you got to fix your defense. They were missing Joey Porter, but that's something where you can't have a performance like that just because you're down one player.
0: Well, you wondered who was going to have the advantage tonight because Tampa Bay's offense had really struggled. They were averaging only 4.7 yards a play coming in, but the weakness of Dallas had been their defense. Well, that may have fixed the Tampa Bay offense on Thursday night. 6.4 yards per play for Tampa Bay in the 24-16 win.
1: And outside of a couple of screens, it was immaculate play calling all night long. Really not asking Jalen Daniels to do too much. A lot of one-step throws, especially early in the game, got him into rhythm. They also got Amika Abuka rolling. And that's something where if you're Tampa Bay, you had to inject so much belief into your team that had no reason to believe they could win the game on Thursday night. But they came out with one, and they no doubt enjoyed the flight home.
0: Dak Prescott, 316 yards, a touchdown, two interceptions. Both of those interceptions were off the hands of his receivers, and they were picked off, including one right at the end of the game, Alex Anzalone diving to get the pick. And it was enough to secure the Tampa Bay win, 24-16. Tampa Bay gets their first win of the season.
1: And I think for the Cowboys, the one thing you do know is Dak Prescott is not the problem. He is making plays, changing the ball, changing the play at the line of scrimmage. But really, you need other players to step up on offense to really take that pressure off of him, as well as defensively get you a couple of more opportunities. If there's a couple more stops on Thursday night by that Cowboys defense, they would have been able to give the offense an opportunity to tie up or even win the game.
0: Dallas can't rally. They fall on Thursday night to Tampa Bay, 24-16. Scott?
21: 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Still to come, it's an anniversary of the reveal of an obscure rule this season. We'll also chat with Falcons head coach Kevin Stefanski and remember the career of larger-than-life Mike Ditka. But up next, news and notes from around the league with Sports Illustrated's Albert Breer. 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
1: Let's find out more about what's happening around the National Football League. We welcome in our NFL insider, Sports Illustrated's Albert Breer. How are you this week?
6: I'm great. How are you doing, Scott?
1: I'm good. Busy week and a lot going on. I want to start at something that was fairly recent, which would have been Thursday Night Football. And that was, you know, the poster child for why you don't make a prediction about what's going to happen in the National Football League. You start talking about a team that's winless with an undrafted rookie quarterback going in, Dallas coming off a big win. You figure the Cowboys are primed to really get momentum going, and none of that happened. I mean, after that one long drive in the first quarter, it was amazing how Tampa Bay took control of that game.
6: Yeah, you know, it's interesting, and I think it's hard for me not to look at, like, maybe the toll that the 11-day period took on the Cowboys, and that's the very back end of it, you know, and you wonder, like, were they gassed, and was that a piece of it? I mean, and going to Rio, and I'm not making an excuse for them, but going to Rio, it's a 10.5-hour flight both ways, you know, this isn't with the extra day's rest that teams that got to Brazil, went to Brazil before got. And coming back and then having to go on the road and playing what was a four-quarter war, another one, because the Raven game was too, against the Texans. Was there a little bit of an effect there? I also think I think it's hard not to look at the Cowboys defense right now and wonder how they're going to dig out of this hole. Now, they trade for Joey Porter, and Joey Porter didn't play in this game. That wasn't the problem, though. The problem was they couldn't stop the run. And yeah, Jalen Daniels was efficient, but a lot of that was off the run game. And the fact that they were able to go for 243 yards in the ground and, like, punctuate it at the very end by denying the Cowboys a chance to get the ball back because they ran right down Main Street, I think sort of clues you back into where the issue is in Dallas. And I don't have a lot to go after the Cowboys offense for here. I mean, it wasn't their best game, but they gave him a chance at the end. I think the pick was, you know, it's not bad luck. Jake Ferguson needs to catch that ball. It's certainly not Dak Prescott's fault, you know, like that throw and the way that play went. And so, like, I think a lot of it, you know, as far as control of the game goes, as far as what the Buccaneers were able to accomplish, a lot of it goes back to Christian Parker and that Cowboys defense, and do they have enough in that side of the ball? And they've added so much, you know, since trading away Micah Parsons. Kenny Clark comes across in that trade. They trade for Quinnen Williams. They bring in Joey Porter. They trade for Rashawn Gary. And you wonder if it's going to be where it needs to be by the end of the year. Because I still think, again, that the offense there has squarely put the franchise in the championship window.
1: You take a look at the NFC East right now, and you know, you're in a topsy-turvy world. You get the Giants going into Week 5 as the first-place team. Jaden Daniels comes back this week. We'll see what that does for Washington. But the other team, the Philadelphia Eagles, who were the defending champs in the division, probably a preseason favorite, this week they took their offensive line that they went into the season with, and 40% of it changed in about 24 hours.
6: Yeah, and I don't think that this was part of some grand plan. I know it looks that way, but I think the Lane Johnson retirement is what it is. I don't think it was totally unexpected that something could happen with Lane. But, I mean, the plan was for him to be the right tackle this year. So now he's not anymore. And then, you know, the Cam Jurgen situation to me was more opportunity coming along. You know, the Ravens lost Javon Gwynn, the Ravens lost Danny Pinter, and the Ravens lost Ethan Posich. That's three options that they had lined up for themselves at center. That was after trying to re-sign Tyler Linderbaum. They offered to make him the highest paid center in football last year. I mean, right before they lost him, that offer went up to over $22 million a year. The bidding just sort of got out of control, and he winds up with the Raiders. So, the Ravens really needed an answer at that position. And, like, they had moved their first-round pick, Vega Ione, over there. That didn't really work out. And so they were willing to go the extra mile to get him. And what really opened this up for the Eagles is when Landon Dickerson went down, they moved Cam Jurgens out to left guard, and Jurgens was not good there. And so that opened opportunity for Drew Kendall at center. Kendall looked really good at center. And so now the question was, well, do we take Jurgens and put him back at center to get the most out of him? And now we're putting a really good young player on the bench. And then what do we do at guard? And so, like, in an interesting way, this solves that. And it also starts to address the glut of contracts and the dead cap that's coming. And I mean, look, Scott, like at some point, the Eagles are going to have to take their medicine. And it may take more than a year to get out from underneath all of the so-called credit card debt that they've accumulated in building champions. And it's to their credit. Like they've won two Super Bowls and been to three over the last decade. They've spent wisely. But they've spent a lot, and the owner spent a lot. And eventually, you know, there's a price that comes because of that. And, you know, I think that the Lane Johnson situation, the Cam Jurgens situation, sort of put them in a little bit of a corner where it's like, okay, like now may be the time to address it.
8: You had something earlier this week, and it's apropos because a couple of minutes from now, we're going to hear from the head coach, the Atlanta Falcons. An incredible turnaround from the first two games of the season. You painted it as a cautionary tale. Don't put too much into weeks one and two, but the numbers of what has happened with this team since Michael Penix Jr. slid into the quarterback spot are amazing.
6: Crazy. And I think it, again, like I said, it's like week one's a liar and week two isn't completely truthful either. I think it's a new head coach coming in, and obviously the quarterback position is important. And not only did they not have Michael Penix the first 2 weeks, but they had a really sideways situation where Tua Tagovailoa gets banged up. Now they're throwing Cooper Rush out there. Cooper Rush had gotten basically no work with the first team over the course of the spring and summer, and so. You know, you've got a guy who's a career backup playing with players that he had never played with before. And what did that allow teams to do? Well, it's like, okay, like now in that situation, what are you going to do? You're going to load up to stop Bijan Robinson. And so, you know, I think Michael Penix coming back normalized the situation a little bit. He's been damn near perfect since the first quarter of the Packer game. Got off to a little bit of a bumpy start in that one. But I think he's stabilized the quarterback position, given him a good level of play. He's not a star yet, but he's given him a good level of play. And that's opened up things for a guy who I think is in the argument for best player in the league and Bijan Robinson. And when you start to get that type of performance out of your offense and you can control games through your run game, now the dynamic changes completely for your defense. And so I think we're seeing, you know, what the plan was and what the plan had been all along. Penix has a chance to cement himself as the quarterback of the future. We'll see what happens with that. You know, and I think for Kevin Stefanski, this sort of mirrors his best teams in Cleveland. When they were at their best, Nick Chubb was running all over everybody, and he's got a back certainly in Atlanta who's capable of doing the same.
8: We're going to hear, as we said, from Kevin Stefanski in just a moment. One note that I love from that Falcons team before we move on, Bijan Robinson, Drake London, more total yards per game combined in the last 2 weeks than half the teams in the National Football League, which is amazing. I also didn't want to leave without talking about the news that came down on Friday, and that was one of the legendary figures in the NFL, leaving us Mike Ditka at the age of 86, a Hall of Fame player, a Super Bowl winning head coach. But, when you say Mike Ditka, you can say those two things, and from a football perspective, it certainly fits. Mike Ditka was a heck of a lot more in the football culture and in the general American culture than just that.
6: Yeah, I mean, I was born in 1980. So like one of my earliest memories and growing up in New England was the 85 Bears absolutely annihilating the Patriots in January of 1986 and Super Bowl 20. And, you know, I think the contributions to the game, it's hard to find another guy like this. And my favorite fact about him, I dug this up this morning, was he's the only player ever to have been both a starter on a Super Bowl champion and the head coach of a Super Bowl champion, which is a pretty incredible distinction to carry as a person. But I think more than just that, and Scott, I think you'd agree with this, like I just feel like he was like the ultimate badass, you know? And I mean, to the point where they made a Saturday Night Live skit about what a badass this guy was, you know? And we all remember that too. And I can remember through the 90s, you know, after he left Chicago, I think his last year there was 92, how there was always this, is he going to get back in? Is he going to get back in? Is he going to get back in? And he goes to the Saints, and even that was memorable. It wasn't successful, but it was memorable for the Ricky Williams trade and him putting on the dreadlocks, which probably wouldn't have gone over very well, you know, in 2026, but it's a memory we all have. And I think, you know, he was such a distinctive personality, such a good fit for the city of Chicago, where he both played and coached, you know, and such a great player and such a great coach. I think it's interesting because, like, and I talked to Jeff Fisher and Ron Rivera, who played for him and became head coaches in the league earlier today. And, you know, kind of like as you talk to these people, you get a picture of it. And I mean, to me, it was like we all knew him for his big personality. And it's interesting because that may have been his biggest strength, was managing personalities and managing people. And for as tough a guy as he was, you look at all those egos on that 85 Bears roster and the big names and, you know, Steve McMichael.

0: up watching football. I think that that's what most people will remember him as, but obviously there's a whole lot more to him, to the people who played for him, played with him, and coached with him.
1: Albert, thanks so much as always. Enjoyed, and we'll talk to you again next week.
0: All right, thanks, Scott.
2: 31 of the Saints, Penix under center, Brian Robinson the running back, 31 in New Orleans, first and 10 Atlanta. Snap, fake handoff, rolling Penix, sets, winds up, long pass down the middle, caught over the shoulder, touchdown, Dotson in the middle of the end zone, 3 yards deep. A pinpoint pass by Penix, right on the screws, 31-yard touchdown pass. And the Falcons build their lead 37-17 over New Orleans with under 10 to go in the fourth.
1: Kevin Harlan here on Westwood One from Monday night as the stunning about-face of the Atlanta Falcons continued. Any fan of the Falcons had to be pessimistic to say the least at the end of week two. Atlanta was 0-2 and had been outscored 54-16 in a road loss in Pittsburgh, and an embarrassing 34-3 drubbing at home against the division rival Panthers. But something changed heading into Week 3, actually a few things. First off, the Falcons had to get ready for their close-up. Their next three games were scheduled for primetime. They also were getting their quarterback back. Michael Penix Jr. returned from his ACL injury in Week 3 at Green Bay, and the change for Atlanta has been eye-popping. 80 points in two wins as they get ready for Sunday Night Football this week against the Baltimore Ravens. Their new head coach, Kevin Stefanski, has presided over this turnaround. The 44-year-old former safety at Penn has a history with this stuff. In 2020, he led the Browns to the playoffs in his first season, winning the first of two AP Coach of the Year awards. When we talked this week, I asked Kevin if he saw all this coming after that ugly 0-2 start.
3: You know, I'm such a prisoner of the moment, if you will. So in those games early, like you mentioned, you know, we did not play good enough to win weeks one and two, for whatever the reason, we just didn't. And then you move on and you get your team ready to play the next one. So I'm proud of where we are in these last 2 weeks, but it doesn't do you any good to look back. We have to look forward. So it's a great one this week. That's the NFL. I always tell everybody it just comes at you every single week. And this week is no different with a great team for Baltimore coming to our place.
1: A team that has a potentially dominant running game always has a specific advantage in the NFL because, you know, that's your bread and butter. And then that opens up the passing game for your quarterback. There's a lot of different ways that happens. But watching what you've been able to do with, and we'll get to the big back in a second, but watching what you've been able to do with the running game as a whole, how much of that has to do with all the other parts of it, your offensive line, the wide receivers blocking downfield?
3: Well, I think obviously in a vacuum, if you can run the football, teams start playing one high defense and you can then throw the football. And when they start playing two high defense, you can go back to running football. It never will be that simple because there is a proliferation of split safety just period in the game. And I think everybody's realized that with the Vic Fangio defenses that are going around the league, that play a big umbrella and force you to run the ball. So I just think it's an evolution. But to your point, Scott, no good run game, no good pass game is accomplished without 11 guys on the same page. And the thing I'm proud about when we have our success, whether via the air or in the ground, but in this case, the ground, we got wide receivers blocking. We have a quarterback carrying out his fakes. We have a quarterback getting us in and out of the correct runs, which is no small thing. We put a lot on the quarterback's plate week to week. And I thought Mike has been outstanding of understanding that. But when you have a offensive line, a tight end group, a wide receiver group that's blocking, and then you have guys like Bijan Robinson and Brian Robinson, you feel really good about your chance of getting some yards.
1: You know, people probably don't think about that very much, the quarterback playing a big part in the running game, and in general, the running of this offense. Mike has come back from his injury, and after the first couple of throws, he has looked tremendously comfortable in what he's doing. Is that a function of the experience that he's had? I mean, you're new. How new is your system for him?
3: Sure. I'd give Mike a ton of credit. I'd give Mike and his coaches a ton of credit. They've worked very hard since the spring. You know, this was a new system for everybody in our quarterback room. So understanding the nuance, understanding the whys behind all of these plays, and then just sheer work and reps and getting the under center footwork correct in the run game, understanding the cans, as we call them, in the run game of when we're getting to a pass or we're getting to a different run.

0: I think it's just a lot of work. So if Mike looks comfortable, it's the product of a lot of work that he's done, really through the spring, through the summer, and into the season.
1: Seen a lot of running backs, and I'm not going to go into historical superlatives, but watching Bijan Robinson run the ball is special. And it's because of the combination of size, speed, vision, the ability to turn on a dime. I mean, there are so many things. It's a thing of beauty to watch him once he really gets going. How much of the ceiling have we seen for this guy?
0: Well, we're not going to do the historical comps. I agree. I could only tell you from my background. I've spent a lot of time. I was around Adrian Peterson for a long time. I was around Nick Chubb for a long time. All these guys are great in their own right, and they're unique in their own right. I can appreciate, though, to the question, I can appreciate the different styles that I as a coach and we as fans have been able to witness. And Bijan is very unique, and you hit the nail on the head. Not many humans possess the home run speed, the ability to cut, the power to run behind his pads. There's some runs, especially all four of these last weeks, where it's not blocked great, and you tip your cap to the defense, and you got to put your head down, and you got to churn those legs, and we call them dirty runs. And there's some dirty runs that maybe gain six, and they have no reason they should gain six. They have no right gaining six, but he puts his head down and churns those legs. So that package of power, speed, ability to fall forward, and then what he can do in the pass game, catch the ball in the backfield. It's very, very rare. I'm glad we got him.
1: I bet you are. When you look at him from the outside, you see a spectacular player. People may not know, if they listen to this show, they've heard him a couple of times. You're also talking about student of the game. You're talking about somebody who is really just a pleasant person to be around, is the best way to put it.
0: Sure. And when I took the job, I knew Bijan Robinson, of course, as a fan of this game, but I didn't know his background, what he was about. And I can't tell you how many people, before I finally met him and in person, how many people are like, "You're not going to believe this guy. You're just not going to believe how he is." And sure enough, I didn't, very quickly I did, but man, he's just was raised the right way. He is all about ball. He's all about giving back to others, being a steward of this game, being great in the locker room, Mr. Positivity. So I didn't believe it at first, but you can't fake it for a long time. So this is real. That's a genuine article, as they say.
1: We're talking with Falcons head coach Kevin Stefanski. So you have a game coming up here against a tough opponent. They're indecision to this point. We're going to find out more by the time people hear this, but their indecision at this point about quarterback changes a lot about how you end up defending this team. But as you get ready for this game, what do you see from them on film, both sides of the ball?
0: Yeah, outstanding. I think this offense, this defense, I mean, this is as good an attack as there is in the NFL. I have a ton of respect for Jesse and what he's doing with that program. Obviously, with his defensive background, you see the style that he's trying to play. It's a sound system with great players on all three levels of the defense, and that's rare in this game. Kyle Hamilton's a player that I've gone against a lot. I have a ton of respect for him as a player and a person, and what he can do on the field. And then their offense, they're doing a great job. Declan Doyle's a very, very good young coach who's coordinating for the first time, but it's a pass attack that can beat you in a myriad of ways. It's a run attack with Derrick Henry. So it's a huge challenge, and our football team understands that. That's the fun part of this business is week to week, these games get bigger, the challenges get a little bit different, and in this case, it's a little bit different because of the schemes that they bring. But that's the fun part. We're excited about Sunday night.
1: I know it's a different set of coaches who are running things there, but the fact that you used to see this team twice a year, understanding personnel, does that give you at least a little bit more of an advantage than you would have had going in blind?
0: Yeah, I think a little bit. Obviously, the schemes are a little bit different in their own way, and they're doing a great job. I don't know how much it helps for me to say, "Hey, number 14, that guy's really good." I think that's apparent no matter how many times you've played him. So I try my best to talk to all of our coaches and explain maybe some of these strengths and weaknesses of players or how they utilize them. But I tip my cap to this group. This is a very, very good football team.
1: Falcons are having their moment in the primetime spotlight, and if you continue to win, I would imagine that you might get a couple of your game times moved before the year is over. How important is that for this organization right now, coming from where they have come from and turning you know, into a completely different page, a new era.
0: Well, I think the big picture for me there, Scott, is I respect our past. I love the history of this franchise. I get to be around Matt Ryan every single day and know how storied this franchise is and all the highs that we've accomplished here. I'm new, so I don't bring anything prior with me. I just focus on the 2026 Falcons, what's in front of us. So I love the idea that this is a place that has incredible history. I also know our players are really, we put the blinders on. We focus what's in front of us. So we know we got Baltimore this week. I don't remember who we played last week. I have no idea who we play the following week.
1: You come over from having had some success in your job previously as the head coach of the Cleveland Browns. And a lot of people that were saying, you know, situation circumstance didn't make it easy for him in that spot. The, you know, the quarterback situation, all of it. You've been a coach of the year. You've been a playoff coach. Was it a learning experience for you that you've been able to take from and apply immediately to taking over this job?
0: I'm so blessed to have this job. I'm so blessed to have been the coach of the Browns for six seasons. I learn every single day on the job. I really do. I feel like if we're not learning and we're not trying to be the best version of ourselves, we're shortchanging our franchise. So I'm very proud of the things we accomplished. I also know there's things I have to be better at, and I can't tell you how happy I am to be with this group, working every single day with these guys. But the past is the past. I've learned, and I will continue to learn every single day, but really excited about where we are right now.
1: Last thing, and it probably should have been the first thing, but people who don't do what you do have never had an opportunity to go from one organization, plop down into another organization and say, okay, here we go, rolling up our sleeves, getting started. How big was that build out that you were doing in terms of putting together staff and getting things to where you want it to be from the time you were hired until the time you started playing?
0: I think the second go around gives you a little bit more confidence that the work will get done. I remember when I first was a head coach in 2020, Gary Kubiak, who's a dear friend and a mentor to me, said, make a list, it will get done. And he was right. It felt like sometimes there was too many things on that list. But anytime you're starting with a new place and putting a coaching staff together, that's a labor of love. There's a lot that goes into that. There's getting the right people, making sure you can get the right people. So that's a huge, huge part of starting your program is getting the right people around you. And again, I could not be more blessed to have an amazing group around me. Obviously with Matt Ryan at the top every single day, you know, working with Matt, bringing in Ian Cunningham, who I think is an outstanding general manager, who really, we all see the game very similarly, where we can push each other, but man, we respect what this game brings out of everybody. But yeah, putting a staff together is not an easy thing, and it's putting a puzzle together. And sometimes it's, okay, who's available? Who can we get? Because this guy's under contract or whatever it may be. So we were very, very lucky to retain nine coaches in the staff, including six on the defensive side and Jeff Ulbrich as our defensive coordinator, and then brought in some great coaches. So really enjoy our group. These guys work really hard. They work great with the players, and I'm really proud of the group we were able to put together.
1: Kev, as always, enjoyed talking to you. Congratulations on the success at this point. Good luck the rest of the way.
0: Appreciate it, Scott.
1: Kevin Stefanski and the Atlanta Falcons host the 3-1 Baltimore Ravens on Sunday Night Football here on Westwood One. 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
2: On third down, timeout is called. And the tuck rule, ladies and gentlemen.
3: That's a joke.
2: The tuck rule, unless Adam Vinatieri misses a chip shot, is going to put the New England Patriots in the AFC championship game.
3: And it's going to eliminate the Oakland Raiders. And I would not want to know who that official is upstairs that made that call on the tuck rule. What page might that be in?
2: Now, you played for how many years?
3: I've never heard of the tuck rule, if that's what you're going to ask me.
2: That's where. I mean, we've got almost 50 years between us, and I don't claim to know the rule book.
3: Yeah, I had a 55 Chevy that was tuck and roll. I've seen divers tuck.
2: I've heard a fryer tuck,
3: but I've never heard of the tuck rule when it comes to whether or not a pass attempt is a pass attempt.
2: Wow!
3: Al Davis thinks the league is against him. This is further evidence.
4: Yeah.
1: Brad Sham and Bob Trumpy on a snowy night in Foxborough, January 19th, 2002. The AFC playoffs from 25 seasons ago. New Hall of Famer Adam Vinatieri made that 23-yard field goal in overtime, and the New England Patriots advanced on their way to Super Bowl 36, the first in a run of 9 appearances that brought 6 Lombardi trophies for what can only be called a dynasty. Sunday will be the 8th time the Silver and Black returned to Foxborough since that night. In fact, they've won their last 2 trips to Gillette Stadium and come in with a surprising 3-1 start this year. But you'll forgive the Raiders organization for the permanent bitter taste they carry following the 2001 AFC playoffs. That night, the final game in Foxborough Stadium history, the then Oakland Raiders seemed to have won the game when Hall of Famer Charles Woodson hit future Hall of Famer Tom Brady and jarred the ball loose in the fourth quarter. An Oakland recovery sealed the game. But when officials reviewed the turnover, they invoked the tuck rule, calling the fumble an incomplete pass. New England's drive in the snow continued, and Vinatieri drilled a 45-yard field goal through the snow to send the game to overtime. One of the best parts of my job is getting to talk to people who were right in the middle of history. I chatted with Charles Woodson about that moment a couple of years ago in Canton.
5: How many times per week does the tuck rule game and the fumble come up when people approach you?
6: 7.5 times a week. And that's the average, on average. And honestly, I feel like I hear it once a week, at least. My whole, you know, since that play happened, I hear it all the time.
5: Well, I mean, we saw a whole documentary on it.
6: Yeah.
5: Obviously, it was a very big part of the lore of the NFL. In its time, you and I have talked about that moment before. In its time, at that moment, I can't imagine that you thought that it was going to have these kinds of legs. I'm going to guess as a competitor, you were just ticked.
6: Yeah, you're just mad at that point. And at that point, now you're looking for, you know, you're looking towards going to the next season. Like, you don't know what's going to happen to the Patriots after that game. Of course, they end up going on and winning the Super Bowl. But then after that Super Bowl, you don't know what's going to happen to that team after that. You're thinking there's going to be another team that's going to win the next year, blah, blah, blah. And then all of a sudden they rip off 6 Super Bowls since that play. And it's like, what about my career? You know what I mean? So, I mean, you never know how it's going to shape out after that. I always felt like, you know, after that game, because of the players that we had, we had Gruden up until that offseason. So, you know, you're assuming your coach is going to be back and then you'll be back. And then, you know, Gruden gets traded. And, you know, we end up going to a Super Bowl. But then after that, things unraveled again. So, you know, one team went one way and the other team went the other way. So it's kind of crazy how things happen.
1: By the way, the tuck rule was abolished in 2013 by a 29-1 vote from the owners. Pittsburgh voted against it. The Patriots were one of 2 teams who abstained. Up next, we're going to take a look back at the career of one of the most legendary football figures of the modern era, Hall of Famer Mike Ditka. 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
1: 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The NFL is saying goodbye to Mike Ditka this weekend. The Hall of Fame player and Super Bowl winning coach died on Friday at the age of 86. Ditka was the pride of Aliquippa, Pennsylvania, but Chicago was the place he called home. Ditka won an NFL championship with the Bears in 1963, before becoming a Super Bowl champion with the Cowboys in January of 1972.
18: Starbuck drops back to pass, sets up, pass to end zone, touchdown! It's the hammer, Mike Ditka! Mike Ditka, super cowboy! Super Bowl touchdown for Dallas. And the Cowboys are now 23-3. And boy, is the big man with a mustache happy.
1: In all, he was a five-time Pro Bowler and All-Pro, and was inducted into the Pro Football Hall of Fame in 1988. But for a newer generation, Iron Mike became an icon during his days as the head coach of the Bears. From 1982 through 1992, Ditka patrolled the sidelines of Chicago with a fiery determination that fit like a glove in the Windy City. And his hero status became a permanent fixture in Chicago as the 1985 Bears finished a legendary championship season with the Lombardi Trophy. But even that moment of achievement was dictated by the biggest personality in the room, as remembered by Bears defensive lineman Dan Hampton.
19: That's a good story. So as it all winds down, and there's a subplot to this about the Gatorade dump, but we'll get into that some other day. We started that the year prior up in Minnesota when we actually had won the division for the first time in 20 years. But anyway, so the game's winding down, and, you know, without being a little bit too presumptuous, we knew we was going to beat the Patriots. We'd already played them that year. We killed them. And anyway, so as it winds down, We had a lot of vibes on our team. And now Buddy Ryan was, he was like a second father to me. He was, you know, he's from Oklahoma. I was born in Oklahoma. He was no nonsense. I felt like I was, you know, that kind of deal. Well, Fridge and McMichael were kind of Ditka's pets, and Ditka and I were Buddy's pets. And due to the height variation, I thought it would be a lot better if Dent and I carried Buddy, because Dent and I are both 6'5", and Fridge and McMichael were 6'2". And I went up to McMichael about a minute ago, and I said, "Now, look, we don't want your boy Ditka getting his feelings hurt, so you and Fridge carry him off, okay? But Dent and I are going to carry Buddy off." And that's the way it went. And you know what? Had a reunion last year, and Buddy and Ditka finally kind of buried the hatchet, and they were getting along, and they were talking. And one of the things that was brought up was the fact that heretofore in NFL history, no two coaches were ever carried off the field at the same time. And you know what? I think it was appropriate.
1: Ditka was the NFL Coach of the Year in 1985 and again in 1988. And even though he coached his last game for the Bears in 1992, his association with the team became universal, even working its way into a long-standing and recurring tribute on Saturday Night Live.
20: Once again, we're coming to you from Ditka's Restaurant in the heart of Chicago, the city of the big shoulders, home to a certain team which come January will run roughshod over the competition in Super Bowl 26, a team that is known as the Bears.
21: The Bears.
1: A part of Chicago will always remember Ditka as their coach and their representative of an unapologetic approach to the game that Mike himself discussed in his Hall of Fame acceptance speech.
22: I want to thank the National Football League for what it stands for the men who played the game, and for what it really is. It's a tremendous thing, gang. I don't know how any other way to put it, but, you know, you got to love it. It's just the greatest thing, and it's the greatest feeling. Not being up here is the greatest feeling. Being able to play every day, to practice every day, to be a part of it. I'm going to leave you with a couple statements that I think sum it all up. In life, many men have talent, but talent in itself is no accomplishment. Excellence in football and excellence in life is bred when men recognize their opportunities and then pursue them with a passion. And I think that sums up what the players of the National Football League, the National Football League Hall of Fame, stand for. They recognized an opportunity, and they went after it.
1: Rest in peace, Mike. Chicago will always remember. That's going to do it for another edition of NFL Insider. A reminder to join us for Sunday Night Football. Ryan Ratke, Derek Rackley have all the action from Atlanta as the Falcons host the Ravens. 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The senior vice president of sports for Cumulus Media and Westwood One is Bruce Gilbert. 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
1: Kiss him goodbye. The 10, the 5, touchdown, 56-yard run to daylight.
2: Turns on the Jets up the left sideline. Inside the 10, inside the 5, and a touchdown. He slides and swims through the back of the end zone in celebration.
3: Down the sideline, he could go. 25-20, he's gone. Touchdown.
0: Now, here are your hosts, Amber Theo Harris and Michael Fabiano.
4: Welcome in, everybody. It is week 5 in the National Football League. We're so glad to be hanging out with you. Hopefully, you guys are up in your fantasy leagues, but I'll tell you who's not up right now. I was going to do a wellness check on him. Michael Fabiano, before we get to anything related to fantasy football, your Yankees got swept in the ALDS, and then your Cowboys got embarrassed on Thursday night by the Bucks. Brother, how you doing? Are you doing okay?
5: Not sleeping. I got headaches. Stressed out.
4: Are the shades still drawn? You can't go outside into daylight yet?
5: It is a brutal time to be a Cowboys-Yankees fan, because not only does everyone already hate you, but now we are, in each sport, the embarrassment of Major League Baseball and the National Football League. I'm just glad I have fantasy football, because I do pretty well in that.
4: Two teams on a bye this week, and fantasy managers are dealing with a whole lot of injuries. Give us an idea of how we can offset everything that's happening right now.
5: It seems like injuries are just mounting more and more every single year. We only have two teams off this week, as you mentioned, which is good. But they're two very fantasy-relevant teams, the Chiefs and the Panthers. So no Mahomes, no Bryce Young, Ken Walker, who's been unbelievable, Ted McMillan, who led me to about 6 wins last week. So we've got to look at not only replacements for the bye week players, but also look at all these injuries. And I'm not even talking about the guys that we've already lost, right? You know, like Devon Achane, Travis Achane, some others. Lamar Jackson's out this week. Saquon Barkley's hurt. Jamar Chase is hurt. T. Higgins, DJ Moore, Terry McLaurin, they all got hurt last week. So now you're looking at having to run out streamers and sleepers. And of course, we have you covered here on the NFL Fantasy Forecast. We're going to have all those streamers and sleepers a little bit later on in the program. But I think one thing we learned last week, Amber, is that we can't just plug in unproven or consistent players and expect them to put up numbers, right?
4: No, Dontayvion
5: Wicks, we all liked him last week. He didn't do anything. Khalif Raymond, I can plug him in, I guess. He did nothing. Matt Collins, same thing. Now Matt Collins is hurt. He's not playing this week. The Patriots have a mess of injuries on defense. You know, Kenyon Sadiq, same kind of thing. Hey, he was great against the Lions. Let's play him with no A.D. Mitchell this week. Okay, nothing. And when I say nothing, I mean nothing. Zero. So desperate times, I know, call for desperate measures. We all know that in fantasy. So this week, you're going to have to roll the dice on guys like Will Shipley. Ashton Gentry's banged up, so Mike Washington, Malik Washington, Michael Pittman's going to be out several weeks, so Roman Wilson's on our radar. And I mean, even Dante Myers, depending on the situation with the Cincinnati wide receivers, I mean, this is where we're at right now. So you make educated guesses, and you can also check out Stardom and Sit 'em over at Sports Illustrated and listen to this program, and we give you some pretty good options as well. But the bottom line here is that all you can do as a fantasy manager is research, study, or let us do the work for you. Set your lineup and let what is going to happen, happen. Because at the end of the day, we're going to give you really good alternatives. If they hit, great. Like Emmanuel Wilson last week. If they don't hit, like Dontayvion Wicks, we did our best.
4: I went on the Mike Washington train last week because I know Ashton Gentry's banged up and I got burned. You know, they couldn't get the run game going. So we'll see what happens. But up next, we're going to get to those Stardom Sit-ems. We'll make sure your lineup is all set for Sunday. 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
11: He ran in the backfield with him. Mitch Tinsley goes out wide to the left. Burrow back to throw. Guns a pass to the goal line.
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11: Caught for the touchdown. 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
4: That's Dan Hoard, Cincinnati's ESPN 1530 and the Bengals radio network with the call. 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Along with Sports Illustrated senior fantasy analyst Michael Fabiano, I'm Amber Theo Harris. All right, Fab's time for Week 5 Stardom Sit-Ems. And let's start with the tight ends. Mike Gesicki playing against his former Dolphins. Is this a revenge game?
5: It's a revenge game. You know me so well, Amber. I mean, we've only been working together for how long? So
4: 15 yeah. years, something like that.
5: And tight end is a tough position right now. And we know the Bengals wide receivers are banged up. And Gesicki's been under the radar, not bad. 12.7 or more fantasy points in 3 of 4 games. He's averaging 11 points per game on the season. The Dolphins have already allowed 3 tight ends to beat them for over 13 fantasy points. So I think you can do much worse than stream Mike Gesicki this week if you need tight end help. We are back on the Colston Loveland, I guess, bandwagon. I mean, maybe not, but last week, he had his best game of the season, 9 targets, 6 catches, and it was the first game started by Tyson Bagent. And Bagent's going to go again this week. The matchup, Amber, is not really like great or it's not terrible against Green Bay. Just for me, it's more of, it looks like Bagent's got a thing going with Loveland where maybe Case Keenum did not, and clearly earlier in the season, Caleb Williams did not. And tight end, once again, dumpster fire. He is in my top 12. I'm going to start him. And I'm also going to start Isaiah Likely, who I honestly didn't love last week. I really didn't. But last week, Jameis came out and actually played like an NFL quarterback. And the matchup's pretty good. The Commanders have already allowed 2 tight ends, Dallas Goedert and Jake Ferguson, who, oh, by the way, can't catch a cold. They scored over 20 points apiece, both in the NFC East. The Commanders have allowed the 5th most points of tight ends. So as long as Jameis doesn't implode and the weather is not horrible, I do like Isaiah Likely.
4: Okay, who are the tight ends we want to sit?
5: Last week, I told you not to play Dalton Kincaid. And I also said a lot of people probably have to play him because tight end's thin. He had 1 catch for 7 yards. Now, I get it. DJ Moore is banged up. It's a Monday night game. The total's in the mid-50s this week. So if you have to play Kincaid, I understand. I get it. Again, just temper your expectations. The Rams defense has held George Kittle and Likely to fewer than 8.4 fantasy points in games earlier this season. So a lot of things are in favor of starting Kincaid. There are also some things that suggest that maybe you should sit him. You make that decision. Kyle Pitts should not only be on the bench, he should be on the waiver wire. Okay? Amber, he has not seen more than 3 targets in a game, which is insane. I mean, this guy was one of the top 8 tight ends drafted. And after 4 weeks, he's been held to 7.7 or fewer points in every single game. I can't play him against the Ravens. I can't play him basically against just about anybody, maybe against the Cowboys because their defense is terrible. and then Pat Freiermuth, I'm going to fade him against the Colts. He's losing more opportunities to Darnell Washington in recent weeks. And I know the Colts gave up a big stat line to Travis Kelce in week 2, but overall, they've been pretty tough on that position, so I would fade Pat Freiermuth.
4: All right, let's move over to the quarterbacks. Who are we starting?
5: Jared Goff is a must-start this week. I have him ranked as my QB2 on Sports Illustrated. I don't think I've ever had him ranked that high ever. Like, ever. Even dating back to the Rams days, he's been very good, 19-plus points in three straight games. He hasn't thrown an interception. Arizona's given up the fifth most points to quarterbacks. No team has a lot more points per dropback. The game total here is in the mid-50s, too. So start Goff, and then start Matt Stafford. Little nice transition there from Goff to Stafford with the big trade several years ago. See, I've done this for a while. Stafford has not been great this year. Two games over 20, two games under 10. But again, high game total, mid-50s. And the Bills, fourth most points allowed to quarterbacks, sixth most points allowed per dropback. So start Matt Stafford and start Drake May. As Seinfeld would say, we love the Drake this week. We didn't love him for the first 4 weeks, and three of those weeks he was terrible. Last week, he woke up against Buffalo, had a very good game. He's got the Raiders this week. They've given up a combined 40.8 fantasy points to quarterbacks in their last two games. I'm not saying Drake May is back to being a must-start, but you can play him this week against Las Vegas.
4: Okay, who do we sit at quarterback?
5: I feel like this is a given, but I'm running out of quarterbacks to tell you to sit. Justin Herbert, he's been brutal.
4: Man, he's been brutal.
5: His completion percentage is 59.7. His on-target rate is 48.7%. It's just awful. I'm not playing any Chargers unless I am just desperate for a player at one of those positions. I don't love Jordan Love this week. In fact, he has not been great against the Bears lately. In two of his last three games, he has scored four or fewer fantasy points, which is not good. And I know the Bears have not faced a lot of quality quarterbacks, but they've been pretty tough against that position so far. So Jordan Love, I'm restricting to Superflex. And I'm going to say to sit Kirk Cousins in traditional one quarterback leagues, although the Patriots defense is a mash unit this week. They have injuries all over the place. And I know Cousins has been very good, but I'm going to suggest he's out of my top 12. You could start him in Superflex in traditional one quarterback leagues. I'm going to fade him.
4: All right, Fabs, we're going to talk running backs and wide receivers when we return. This is NFL Fantasy Forecast.
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5: So start Judkins, start DeAndre Swift. Kyle Manungai is not playing this week. He's got turf toe. The Packers defense has been brutal. They've given up the second most fantasy points to running backs, and running backs have a 56.9% success rate against Green Bay. That's third highest in the league. Start DeAndre Swift and start Jaylen Warren. Over the last couple of weeks, Amber, his touch share has been around 50%. He's got a good matchup this week against the Colts. Their defense has allowed two running backs to beat them for over 23 points already this season. Ken Walker beat him for six catches in week two. Warren's a very good pass-catching running back. Get him into your lineup.
4: Okay, Fabs, who are you going to sit in week five for the running backs?
5: I hate to say this because I'm a big fan of this kid, even though I'm a Cowboys fan, but Cam Scadaboo is not a player that I have confidence in right now. When Jackson Dart went down, I really feel like that hurt his value overall. And in the last three games, he's averaging just 10 points, and he's seeing a 40-plus percent touch share. So the touches are there, but the production's not. He's also averaging 3.5 yards per rush. And believe it or not, as bad as the Commanders are, fifth fewest fantasy points allowed to running backs this season. And here's another one that kind of breaks my heart, because I know David Montgomery, he was great in week one, three touchdowns, nearly 29 fantasy points. Since then, 15.5 combined points, and he hasn't scored a touchdown. And this isn't really even about the matchup. It's just about the fact that the numbers aren't there. He's losing snaps and touches to Woody Marks. So I'd say DM is probably a risky flex at best. And the same goes for Tony Pollard in that same game. Now, Pollard, over the last couple of weeks, he's combined to score 26.6 points. That's pretty good, because you're starting him as a flex. But the Texans defense, and I get it, they got smoked by Javonte Williams last week, and I was dead wrong. I was right about the matchup being tough. I was wrong about Javonte having maybe a mediocre stat line. But in the previous three games, Jonathan Taylor, James Cook, Chase Brown, all with very mediocre stat lines. So I'm going to fade Tony Pollard this week.
4: Okay, let's move to the wide receivers. Who are you starting?
5: If you do anything this week, you have to start Michael Wilson. You have to. If you don't start Michael Wilson, it's fantasy football malpractice. The Lions defense is so bad against wide receivers. Just ask anybody who started Teterow McMillan last week. He had 45 points against him. This is going to be a high scoring game. The total's in the mid 50s. Michael Wilson is a must start this week. I also like Malik Nabers, who finally woke up, over 23 fantasy points last week. He's got the Commanders on Sunday. Their defense has allowed four wide receivers to beat them for 14 or more points, including two who've gone over 35. So this is a really good matchup for Nabers. Again, keep tabs on the weather. And then Jameson Williams against the Cardinals. Again, this is a fantastic matchup, not only for the Lions, but for the Cardinals as well. And you look at Williams last week. Didn't love the matchup, but when you found out that Carolina had their two top cornerbacks out, well, suddenly Williams was a better play, and he had 102 yards. This is going to be a high-scoring game. Arizona's allowed the fifth most fantasy points to wide receivers. Start Jameson Williams.
4: All right, who are we going to sit at wide receiver?
5: It's a, let's just say, not impressive list, because it is what it is, and there's just not a lot of depth right now, a wide receiver. I'm going to fade Romeo Dobbs. I know that Matt Collins is out this week, but the Raiders, their defense has actually allowed the second worst passer rating when an outside receiver is targeted. I know that's a really dorky stat, but it means that this is not a good matchup for Romeo Dobbs. Josh Downs last week, we all said, start him. No Keenan Allen, no Alec Pierce. Guess what, Amber? No fantasy points.
4: 4.6
5: points,
4: for you.
5: That's it. He's got the Steelers this week. Tough matchup. And then finally, I'd beware Mike Evans. He's been banged up. He's dealing with the rib injury. He's got Seattle this week. Outside of Terry McLaurin, no wide receiver has beaten them for more than 9.3 fantasy points. So Evans is a player that I would really temper expectations for on Sunday.
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4: 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I'm Amber Theo Harris. All right, Fabs, we're going to need some streamers big time this week, so help us out.
5: Yeah, Jacoby Brissett is a very good play. He's actually the best streamer in fantasy football if you need help at quarterback this week. Again, that Lions-Arizona game should be an absolute high-scoring affair. So stream Jacoby Brissett. I think you've got at least another week with Aaron Jones here. He's getting a ton of work, 50% of the workload in the Vikings backfield since Jordan Mason is out, and I love the matchup against the Saints. Emmanuel Wilson, who helped me win a whole bunch of leagues last week, he's going to be the featured back for the Seahawks once again. 2 touchdowns, nearly 30 fantasy points last week. He's got the Niners this week. 3 running backs have beaten them for over 15 points this season, so Emmanuel Wilson's a good play. And how about Carnell Tate? Last week, he woke up, 12 targets, 9 catches, 145 yards, over 21 fantasy points. And believe it or not, but Houston's defense has been the worst when it comes to stopping outside receivers. It's crazy. Their defense was phenomenal last year. It's done a 180 this year. You can start Carnell Tate with a lot of confidence. And we've got some other streamers, Amber, because people need them this week, and they need them badly. Aaron Rodgers, 2 straight games, over 20 fantasy points. The Colts have allowed the 6th most points to quarterbacks. Ollie Gordon against the Bengals. He's combined for 32.5 fantasy points in his last 2 games. He's had 2 touchdowns in those 2 games. And the Bengals, well, this could end up being a situation where Miami sticks with Cincinnati. So I like Ollie Gordon. Devon Vele, who has been everybody's favorite streaming wide receiver this season, 11-plus points in 3 of 4 games, including 2 games with over 17 fantasy points. The matchup's not great, but it could be a higher scoring game. And if you want to go deep, how about Greg Dulcich against the Bengals? They've allowed the 6th most fantasy points at tight ends, and the position has the 4th highest target share percentage against this year. And remember what we saw last week with Brenton Strange against Cincinnati. This is a really good matchup. You could start Greg Dulcich if you're desperate.
4: 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Coming up next, Fabs' biggest surprises through week 4. 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
4: Very fantasy-friendly offense has done a complete 180. And when you look at the schedule, I mean, you got the Broncos this week. I know their two top cornerbacks are hurt, but still, it's the Broncos. You know, the Texans, their defense has not been as good, but the Chargers couldn't even get it done against Buffalo, and their defense is really bad. Then they've got the Ravens. So at this point, Amber, I mean, you go from a team that you thought you were going to be able to start everybody with confidence to a team where you can start no one with confidence. And the other big surprise is Carolina. Now, they're off this week, and most weeks it wouldn't matter, right? I mean, how many Panthers are you starting? Look how good they've been. They're second in combined fantasy points scored after 4 weeks. Only the Lions have scored more fantasy points as a team than the Carolina Panthers, which is crazy. Bryce Young is the QB3. Only Josh Allen and Brock Purdy have more fantasy points. Chuba Hubbard's in the top 10 among running backs. Tet McMillan is the wide receiver 6. Thank you, by the way, for that performance last week. Jalen Coker, who's missed time, is the wide receiver 19. Darren Waller's become a viable fantasy starter. And even their kicker, Ryan Fitzgerald, is in the top 5. So Carolina, out of nowhere, has been fantastic. But I would say this. If you're in a position to sell high on Bryce Young or Chuba Hubbard, not Tet McMillan, maybe Jalen Coker, I might want to do that sooner rather than later because I'm not sure they can keep this pace up all year.
5: All right, Fabs, great advice. Godspeed. May the fantasy gods be with you all and me and you, Fabs, this week in the first 5 weeks.
4: Yeah, especially.
5: But that'll do it for this edition of NFL Fantasy Forecast. A reminder that the Eagles and Jaguars are underway in London. 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Scott Graham kicks it off with scores and highlights from around the league on NFL Sunday at 7:30 p.m. Eastern. Finally, tomorrow night, the Bills visit the Rams. Jamie Erdahl and Doug Peterson host the pregame show at 7 o'clock Eastern. 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Coordinating producers Brian Finkelstein and Aaron Cummings. Executive producer Mike Eby. The senior vice president of sports for Cumulus Media and Westwood One is Bruce Gilbert. Now for Michael Fabiano, I'm Amber Theo Harris. Thanks for joining. 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

0: Here are your hosts, Scott Graham and Ross Tucker.
1: Passing the quarter pole of this 2026 NFL season with all kinds of surprises and some very big games here on the slate. From Westwood One, this is NFL Preview. Hi, everyone, along with former NFL offensive lineman Ross Tucker. Scott Graham getting you set for week number 5 in the National Football League. Ross, good to see you back again after you did every NFL game last week in some form or other.
2: Yeah, I got a problem, and here's the problem. If someone says, we're going to pay you money to go to a game and talk about it, I say yes. I think maybe I need higher standards or a higher rate or I don't know, but that's basically how I've been operating for the last 20 years and thrilled to be doing it again this weekend. It was awesome to do a bunch of games last weekend. Just one for me and none, unfortunately, on Westwood One Radio, but fired up nonetheless. Hard to believe, Scott, we're already in bye season.
1: Two teams that are on a bye this week. We'll talk about it a little bit later on. We're going to start out, though, with Sunday Night Football. And this is an intriguing matchup down in Atlanta. The Baltimore Ravens and the Atlanta Falcons going at it. Baltimore, questions about Lamar Jackson, when he's going to be available. But no question, Ross, about how the Atlanta Falcons have turned this up over the course of the last two games.
2: It's crazy. And being on the field before the game last Monday night, talking with some of their coaches, you could just see a smile, a quiet confidence. You know, when you go to Cooper Rush's arm, from Cooper Rush's arm to Michael Penix Jr.'s arm, that's a big difference. You know, for the play caller, for the play designer, it just opens up a lot of things for that offense. Pretty clearly, they are firing on all cylinders right now. This was kind of the vision. Run the ball. You've got these weapons at tight end, receiver, and running back. And they now at least look like they have a quarterback that can operate the offense going against a Ravens team, which, as you mentioned, coming in this one banged up.
1: The Cleveland Browns are 3-1, sitting up on top of their division right now, trying to win, if you date it back to last year, their sixth of their last seven games. The last time they did that, Bill Belichick was their head coach back in 1994. They're going to the Meadowlands to take on a Jets team that started the season with a strong defense. They have flipped the script, the worst defense in the NFL the last 2 weeks.
2: And this is one of the things I love about the NFL. Nobody thought the Browns would be 3-1. Certainly not after that opening loss to the Jaguars where they got waxed. And now they have a chance to be 4-1. But I'll give you a little hint here, Scott. You and I have been doing this a long time. Just when you think you have it figured out,
1: yep,
2: you don't. Wouldn't be surprised at all if the Jets get this win.
1: Ross, the beginning of Week 5 turned out to be a surprise on Thursday Night Football as the Tampa Bay Buccaneers winless marched into Dallas and turned up the running game in the second half.
3: Bucky Irving, first six carries, 11 yards. Last six, 109. He's the single back on first and goal at the 2. Daniels is under center. Turns, gives, Irving, left side, breaks a tackle, goes low, and into the end zone for a Buccaneer touchdown. 20-10, Tampa Bay in Dallas.
1: Kevin Kugler with the call right here on Westwood One. Tampa Bay ran out to a big lead thanks to Bucky Irving's career-high 175 total yards on the night and a pair of touchdowns. And Tampa Bay gets their first win of the year, holding off the Cowboys by a 24-16 final. The Week 5 Sunday slate is currently underway with the Eagles taking on the Jaguars in London. 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
1: The Jameis Winston roller coaster to a win last week. Now they go down to the nation's capital, and Washington is trying to stop the bleeding right now at 1-3.
2: Well, it's crazy because if you look at some of the statistics and passer rating, Jameis Winston really isn't playing all that well, yet they're 2-0 with him as the starting quarterback. They've been able to make some plays on the defensive side of the ball, although they keep taking on injuries over there as well, but they're finding a way. And I think it's a real credit to John Harbaugh, the way the Giants have navigated the first part of this season. Meanwhile, for the Commanders, you know, all week, they are feeling better about Jaden Daniels and his health. They feel like they're not that far away. And certainly this would be a game that if they want to stay in the mix until the very end this season and not have it be a lost season, you know, there's different numbers for every record you could be, but in my head, 2-3 sounds way better than 1-4. I know it's only one game. I know that. But in my head, 2-3 and 1-4 are way different.
1: You got the Cincinnati Bengals going to Miami this week. Cincinnati at 2-2. Their only two wins have come against teams that are still winless. Well, the good news for Cincinnati is the Dolphins are winless. And, Ross, you take a look at the numbers right now. Miami off to their worst start in 7 years. And, honestly, based upon the roster, those numbers could end up being epic by the end of the season.
2: Well, you're right. And one of the things I like is everyone recognizes what's going on in Miami. It's absolutely a rebuilding year. And their smart fan base has identified that. So the Dolphins are staying competitive against a team like the Vikings, playing a lot of young players, showing what they can do, seeing who's part of the solution moving forward. But let's be honest, the Bengals have to win this game. You cannot lose three straight with that third loss being to the winless Miami Dolphins. Burrow and the boys, no matter who's injured or out there, have to win.
1: Are the Raiders for real? A trip to New England might provide a clue. This is NFL Preview.
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1: You along on NFL Preview for week number 5. The Las Vegas Raiders take their 3-1 record to Gillette Stadium to take on the Patriots this week. Vegas is averaging almost 29 points per game. That's their fourth most points per game through four games in team history, and their most since the last time they went to the Super Bowl. Patriots came back, got a big win in Buffalo last week. Drake May's got to take care of the ball.
2: He does. Had a couple more turnovers against Buffalo. But I'm going to start with the Raiders because, you know, I think when a team's been down as much as they've been down for as long as they've been down, there's always some skepticism. I feel as good about the Raiders as I have in years. And I think the loss to the Chiefs might have been even more impressive than some of their wins. Just the way they went about it, I thought was really, really impressive. That game could have gone either way. They had some special teams miscues, etc. But I think the Raiders are for real and going to be in this thing for the long haul, which is exactly where the Patriots find themselves as well. I had the pleasure of doing their game against Buffalo in the TV booth, and man, they needed that. You know, if they lost that game, they would have been down 3 games to the Bills, and really 3.5 since it would have been a division win. Just a critical, critical victory for the Patriots. They come across as a pretty well-coached team, or at least they did it 1 week after they did not against Jacksonville. But the biggest thing is they had guys step up. No Christian Gonzalez, no Christian Barmore. Other players played well, and Drake May, in the second half in particular, looked like the guy that coulda, woulda, shoulda been the MVP last year, and obviously they need him to play that well to get where they want to go.
1: Denver Broncos are 2-2, and the numbers are pretty pedestrian, but now they go to L.A. to take on the Chargers. You've got this game, Ross, and last time Jim Harbaugh was involved in a 7 or more game losing streak, his last 2 years as a player in 2000 and 2001 on a couple of teams that went 1-15, this is all hands on deck to avoid wherever this is headed for the Chargers right now.
2: It's ugly, and with the injuries along the offensive line, I don't know that it's going to get better anytime soon, unfortunately, for Harbaugh and Herbert and the Chargers. Although they did, you know, show some signs of life, I felt like, in the fourth quarter against the Seahawks. Maybe they can kind of pick up where they left off, but I don't know, man. It's a lot of young guys up front. blocking a Broncos front that's been one of the best in football the last couple of years. They've led the NFL in sacks each of the last 2 years. For the Broncos, they really haven't been able to get the offense going. But I also would submit to you that they might have played the four best teams in the NFL so far. I mean, they played four of the top five in my power rankings. And so being 2-2 is probably a pretty fair result, all things considered.
1: Remember the Indianapolis Colts last year with that 7-1 start? It all came to an end with a game at Pittsburgh where they turned it over six times in week nine. They're 3-10 since then, and they go back to Pittsburgh this week to take on the Steelers, who are 2-2. The Steelers have this quarterback. I don't know if you've heard of him, but he's slinging the ball around. He's got three or more touchdown passes in back-to-back games.
2: That is awesome. And I called both of them, so maybe he wants me to come to more of his games. You know, this is another one that feels like a major swing game. Big difference between being 3-2 and 2-3, just in terms of where you are in relation to the rest of the standings and being 500 or not. For the Colts, they're kind of getting it going now. You know, they've won a couple in a row. Even when they lost to the Chiefs, they looked good in that game. They put up 30-some points, which is especially impressive when you consider the receiver issues that they're working through. Now, here's the thing. They had to come back from London, which isn't really that far. It's not that different than a West Coast trip, but it's still different. Steelers had extra time to rest, extra time to prepare for this one.
1: Last time the Texans started 0-4 was 2020. They fired Bill O'Brien. This time at 0-4, DeMeco Ryans has taken over defensive play-calling capabilities and responsibilities as they go to Tennessee to take on the winless Titans really quick. They've got to win this game.
2: Somebody is going to win this game, which is a huge positive for that team and really bad for the other. The Texans just can't play offense and defense at the same time. You know, the two games the offense plays well, the defense is not good. The opposite's true the other two games. Meanwhile, for the Titans, it's been rough. It's been a slug so far, and they're going to win a game or two at some point. This is as good as any.
1: Coming up, the oldest rivalry in the league has some early season divisional implications this week. This is NFL Preview.
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1: 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Chicago Bears and the Green Bay Packers at Lambeau Field. You may remember the playoffs last year. Chicago, the largest comeback in a playoff game in their history. They scored 25 points in the fourth quarter. Bears are now 3-1. The Green Bay Packers can't run the ball. They're 2-2, and they are desperate to get something going at home against their rival.
2: You know who can run the ball? The Chicago Bears.
1: Yep.
2: They run the heck out of the ball, and it is so fun to watch. Now, listen, they're pretty banged up. They had guys missing practice this week, running backs, O-linemen. You know how badly they want to play in this game. It's as storied of a rivalry as there is in the NFL. It means definitely a little something extra to both these teams and certainly to both of these fan bases. And, you know, I'll tell you this about the Packers. They're missing some of their best players for various reasons. Micah Parsons, Josh Jacobs, some of the guys that are injured. Yet you look up and they're 2-2. I mean, it feels like they played bad all four games, but yet they're 2-2, which means they're right there in the mix. The Bears, meanwhile, it is rare to see a team be that dominant back-to-back weeks with backup quarterbacks. You know, and two different backup quarterbacks. Who does that? Nobody. And so Ben Johnson deserves a ton of credit for what he's done with this squad. I think this is going to be a really, really fun game. I think the Packers recognize just how huge it would be if they could get this win. And frankly, you're playing a home with your starting quarterback against their backup quarterback. You should be able to find a way to get that W.
1: Detroit Lions go out to Arizona this week to take on the Cardinals. The Lions, of course, a team that it's very hard to stop when they're out on the field offensively, and they're stopping nobody defensively. They're 2-2. Cardinals are 1-3, and they have allowed 30 or more points in each of their last three games. This is either a track meet or a blowout.
2: Well, I'm going to make one prediction. Points, and lots of them. It would be an upset, in my mind, if both of these teams did not get into the 30s in this game. For all the reasons, Scott, that you just mentioned, the Lions can't stop anyone. Neither can the Cardinals. Both offenses have been pretty productive. Everybody knows about the Lions offense. I'm not sure people are aware of what the Cardinals are capable on the offensive side of the ball. So this field, I do not think it'll be a blowout, especially in Arizona. They've been real close these last couple weeks. This feels to me, 37, 34, 35, 31. I feel like this will be a really, really fun game out there in the desert.
1: Get your popcorn ready. Three times in NFL history, a team has started 4-0 and had two of those wins without a touchdown. One of them is this year's Minnesota Vikings. The other two were the 1922 and 23 Chicago Cardinals. Minnesota is going down to Caesars Superdome to take on the Saints, a team that really took it on the chin from Atlanta on Monday night, and a team that's really struggling to run the football right now. They're 1-3.
2: The Cardinals in 22 and 23 had a heck of a defense.
1: I know that.
2: I mean, they really did. The Chicago Cardinals, that is a pretty impressive stat. For the Vikings, that's like a Brian Flores resume stat. And I wonder, I know there's a lot of other factors, but I wonder if he'll get consideration again to be a head coach. Certainly what he's done with the Vikings on the defensive side of the ball has been super impressive. You know, I feel like we've said this now 3 weeks in a row, but they're undefeated and they're still not really playing very well on offense. The Kyler Murray experience has not been great thus far. We'll see how they do against the Saints team that really struggled defensively on Monday night.
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1: 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If it's Monday Night Football, it's on Westwood One. Russ, this is one of the games early in the season. I'm assuming that a lot of people were circling. And the Bills ended up losing last week, let a game get away at home. Some questions there about them putting all of it together. The Rams pulled one out of a hat in Philadelphia to get a win, but this is a tremendous matchup.
2: It's awesome. I mean, the last two MVPs, two gunslinger quarterbacks that everybody enjoys watching, two teams with legitimate Super Bowl aspirations. It would not be a shock at all if these two teams played against each other in this stadium again in mid-February in the Super Bowl. Certainly, that's the goal for both. And it is interesting that they had opposite experiences on Sunday. Bills had the lead, not able to close it out against the Patriots at home. The Rams, down 10 in the fourth quarter, rallied to beat the Eagles on the road in just a massive, massive victory for them. You know, I think the thing that jumps out the most about this game is the Bills' pass defense is struggling. They really are struggling. And, you know, Puka Nacua, Matthew Stafford, that is the wrong team to be playing against if your pass defense is struggling, if you have some injuries. They're going to have to find some way to figure it out. And maybe it's Greg Rousseau and Deion Walker on the defensive line getting pressure on Matthew Stafford. Otherwise, he's probably going to carve him up because Drake May kind of did last week.
1: You take a look, Ross, in week five, we get our first bye week. It's the Chiefs and the Panthers, just two teams right now. But as the byes start to come around, that kind of changes things. And for teams, what's that early bye look like? What's that week five bye look like?
2: Well, I've had the earliest bye you can have. I think back in the day, actually, it was week four. And nobody likes that. Nobody likes that because you know what? You love having the bye to look forward to. Now, ultimately, you want the bye when the timing is right with your injuries. You know, week five bye is great if you have a bunch of guys banged up and the bye can help them get back. But nobody really wants that. But sometimes you draw the short straw, and especially Kansas City and Carolina because they went into the bye with some momentum.
1: Russ, had a good time today. Enjoy your trip across the country and your time in Los Angeles. We'll talk next week.
2: Thank you, Scott.
1: That's going to do it for this edition of NFL Preview. 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Ryan Rackey, Derek Rackley have all the action as the Falcons host the Ravens. I'll kick off the broadcast with scores and highlights from around the league on NFL Sunday at 7:30 Eastern Time. 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Coordinating producers, Brian Finkelstein and Aaron Cummins. Executive producer, Mike Eby. The Senior Vice President of Sports for Cumulus Media and Westwood One is Bruce Gilbert. 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Thanks for joining us. 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
4: Murray, play action. Pass ball over the middle. Caught Jordan Addison at the 45. Spins from a Dolphin at the 50. Jordan Addison with a 27-yard connection. Willis. And he's sacked by Dallas Turner. And Dallas Turner now.

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3: 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And from the KFAN studios, here's Mike Mussman.
6: Vikings fans, week 5, your Minnesota Vikings face off against New Orleans and the Saints. Boom, coming up here at noon at the Superdome in New Orleans. Minnesota is searching for its third straight win over the Saints. Minnesota is 4-0 to start the season for the 11th time in team history, and they're doing that a lot with defense. Vikings defense, 12.8 points per game. That's first in the NFL that they allow. Third downs, they're number one. Red zone, number one. Sacks, 16. That's number one in the NFL. And quarterback pressures, 46.8%, first in the NFL. Now let's talk a little bit about the Saints and the defense. Here's Kevin O'Connell talking about his old buddy, the defensive coordinator, Brandon Staley.
7: It's unique. I mean, there's a few of these around the league. Shoot, Jed, last week kind of felt like that in a lot of ways with Jeff. And it's a weird but fun part of what we do. And it's a cool part about it. And I'm sure, you know, people listening can relate to things like that, but we still want to, we're going to do everything in our power to go win a game, and I'm sure they're going to do the same.
6: Kevin O'Connell there in Vikings Football Sunday, and off we go to New Orleans, the voice of the Minnesota Vikings. That's Paul Allen, along with Pete Bursich, and then you hear Kevin O'Connell there, PA. You know, it's really a small world after all when it comes to the NFL and all of their friends that they used to live next to, coach with, and everything else.
8: Right, and Brandon Staley, the defensive coordinator for the New Orleans Saints, has a defense that, as we mentioned an hour ago, gives up the third most rushing yards. Go Miles Price. The Saints have the second worst punt coverage, too, and they give up 32 points a game. And the news for their defense just got really bad because two of their better defensive linemen, Vernon Broughton and Nathan Shepard, they both fell ill Friday into Saturday, and they've been scratched. What do you think of that, Mr. Analyst?
9: Well, you take a look at this defensive line group, Paul, and you had 12 different guys playing the last 2 weeks, and then you add in Kristen Miller, who's been activated coming off a toe injury, and you're losing Nathan Shepard, Anthony Jennings, and Vernon Broughton. Wow. And it's like you're going to see a lot of guys like John Ridgeway and Christian Boyd, and it's like that defensive front, they've struggled slowing down offenses. I expect that same thing today. I mean, this is an opportunity for our offensive line. Yes, we've got Joe Huber, starting, and
8: Van Demar.
9: Yeah, you've got some new guys up front, but that's no excuse because this defensive front is struggling. And then Caden Ellis being out, they're starting inside linebacker. Stutzman and Pete Werner does a good job, but Danny Stutzman was a big part of that big 59-yard run last week by Atlanta and by Bijan Robinson. So I'm really excited to see that Kyler Murray having some time in the pocket as well.
8: Yeah, great point. Chase Young can rush. Cam Jordan still can rush a little bit. But great point by the analyst there with these omissions for New Orleans. Things like that mess up teams when you got guys practicing all the reps during the course of the week. They're not battling any form of injury. And then all of a sudden they get like the flu or something and they can't play. So hopefully that bodes well for the Vikings offense. For the Saints offense, their quarterback is second year from Louisville, Tyler Shuck. 9 touchdowns, 3 interceptions. He spent 7 years in college. He's 27 years of age.
9: Yeah, I mean, he's third in the NFL in passing yards. He's third in the NFL in passing TDs. Here's the thing, though. He leads the NFL with 180 pass attempts and 120 completions, but only 30 of those are from a score where it is either even, tied, or that the Saints are ahead. 83% of his passing attempts, the Saints have been behind. And 134 passing attempts are when they're trailing by 7 points or more.
8: Wow.
9: So they've been spreading the ball out. It's 5 out. It's quick rhythm timing. If the Vikings defense turns this into a 7-on-7 drill, it's going to be a long day because Tyler Shuck is really good. Chris Olave is really good. You want to find out how good Olave is, just playoff coverage on him, and he'll be catching 10, 15-yard out routes all day long.
8: Right.
9: But if you can get on Tyler Shuck, Paul, I mean, you can really change things. At play 60 against Las Vegas Raiders, up until that point, Shuck was 21-31, 194 yards, and 4 touchdowns.
8: Wow.
9: After that play where he was sacked and fumbled the football, after that, he was 6-of-8 for 56 yards with 2 fumbles and an interception.
8: Jeez.
9: I mean, the game literally turned. They had an 88.8% chance of winning, according to ESPN, at that moment, at play 60. Mm. And then the whole thing just flipped on its head. So you've got to pressure Shuck because then he'll start missing guys. And we have the defense to do it. So I fully expect our defense to get on him early.
8: And Shuck Muss also leads the NFL in fumbles with 5. So big opportunity for the Vikings offense to open the proverbial floodgates a little bit today, and also to get to Tyler Shuck, but you got to get a lead. Back to you.
10: Thank you so much. Yeah, and the Saints, they are a plus 5 so far in the take give this year, and the Vikings, we are a negative 5 in that take give. Hey, Vikings fans, get ready for kickoff. 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Vikings Football Sunday continues. Pete Bursich is going to stick around. We're going to hear from Kyler Murray, and then we're going to ask him a little bit about Kyler Murray and how he felt he played, especially late in the game just last week. That's all coming up next. This is Vikings Football.
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20: You know, it's my second game in however long it's been. You know, new system, all the things, right? But for me, you know, I honestly just completing the ball. You know, I think it's good for all of us to just feel completions, go out there, get in a rhythm, you know, put the ball in the playmaker's hands and let them do their things. But not trying to force too much. We were just out there just playing ball, and it, you know, it felt good, obviously. But, you know, this league, man, you got to keep doing it. You know, it's about consistency, and I think, you know, I know we got to go out there and do it this weekend against a good defense.
10: That's the voice of Kyler Murray talking about building off of last week here at Vikings Football Sunday. Hey, big news out of Fox 9. Pat Kessler is coming out of retirement for the political season. You can catch him on Fox 9 and streaming on Fox Local. Another one that you get highlighted on Fox 9 is the analyst in KFAN, Fox 9, Eye in the Sky. Pete Bursich joins us now. He's there in New Orleans. And Pete, when you hear Kyler sit there and talk about how he wants to build off of last week, a lot of us are talking about the 13 to 14, 102 yards, and that final two possessions from Kyler. What did you see, actually? Like, was there a light bulb, or what was different about the rest of the game versus those last two?
9: Well, I think it's interesting to hear, you know, you hear players and coaches and all that talk so much, and sometimes they talk for a long time and say nothing, but I listened to Kyler Murray, and he mentions just getting, you know, getting comfortable, right? And so to me, that just says you got to get him some easy completions or some quick throws or some of those things early in the game to get him into a rhythm, because that's kind of what I think he was alluding to. And again, this goes back to how much is Kevin O'Connell going to adapt the offense to him, and how much is he going to adapt to Kevin O'Connell's offense, right? We're still seeing that play out in real time. But the fourth quarter, physically, you noticed a lot more pistol, maybe a little more shotgun, quick throws, quick decisions, you know, the accuracy that he's capable of. So from an XO standpoint, that's about the biggest change that you saw. But it's just interesting to hear him say, you know, getting comfortable in a new offense. It's like that's still part of this process, and that's just how he kind of is. And again, the problem you have as a coach, it's a challenge. I wouldn't call it a problem, but a challenge is you can't ask players to do what they're not capable of, but you got to push them as well to be what they don't think they can be. And you know, where do you meet in the middle? But for Kyler Murray, I think, yeah, it's he just needs to get just to get a good drive in, some good throws in, and get warmed up and start feeling it.
10: Yeah, Pete, you know, we see a lot of too high safety here against the Vikings. Dolphins did it last week against the Minnesota Vikings. This game, no Addison, no OBJ, but we do have Justin Jefferson returning. You feel like that's going to be kind of the same scheme that's going to be drawn up by the Saints?
9: Well, the Saints have their own problems. I mean, their defensive front is an absolute mess right now. They had played, I think, 12 different guys in the last 2 weeks, and now you've got Kristen Miller coming back, so that's like 13, and you're putting in guys like, you know, John Ridgeway and Christian Boyd, and they are struggling to find guys up front that can hold on to a double team and stop the run, and that's not even talking about the passing game. So for me, I hope Kyler Murray should have time in the pocket, right? We should be able to really, you know, see what he's able to do from a passing standpoint. And now he obviously has his two favorite receivers in TJ Hockenson and Justin Jefferson on the field. So those are the two guys that he likes to go to most, and they're both going to be out there today. So in that regard, you know, you're hopeful. I mean, having Joe Huber at left guard and Ryan Vandermark at left tackle, normally that would be, you know, you'd be a concern, right?
10: Right.
9: But in this case, against this team, and the situation that they're in, unless you get one of those guys hooked up one-on-one with Chase Young for repeated snaps, I think we should be able to survive that. And I expect a lot of out of our offensive line today.
10: Last one for you, Pete. Got about a minute here in this segment. Atlanta last week against the Saints in that 45-24 Saints loss. 205 rushing yards they gave up and 5 rushing touchdowns. Could that be a big game for Aaron Jones today?
9: It should be. I mean, it absolutely should be. I mean, John Robinson's a different level, and he's so good run after contact. But Caden Ellis, their linebacker, being out is a huge deal. He had a calf, so he's not going to be there today. Danny Stutzman filled in. He played every now and again. They'd sprinkle him in. He's a very physical linebacker, good, you know, good player. But when you, there's a difference between getting the team out of a game. See, I was a get you out of the game guy, but if you needed someone for 4 weeks in a row, yeah, they weren't going to go to me. I mean, it's exactly the same situation. They're hurting up front, so I think Aaron Jones will have a great day.
10: Pete, you're the best. Thanks, buddy.
9: Thank you, Moss. Have a good day.
10: Pete Bursich here, Vikings Football Sunday coming up on the way. We're going to tell you who's in, who's out, the inactives in the lineup for your Minnesota Vikings on the Minnesota Vikings Audio Network.
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10: Welcome back, Vikings Football Sunday. I'm Musk, and the health report is brought to you by Twin Cities Orthopedics. TCO is the official sports medicine provider of the Minnesota Vikings. You may have heard that a little earlier with PA and Pete. A couple of defensive linemen for the Saints down with illness. Vernon Broughton and also Nathan Shepard, plus Caden Ellis, their linebacker. He is out with a calf injury. For your Minnesota Vikings, no Christian Darrisaw with a concussion. Donovan Jackson, of course, is out. Chuck Demings is out with a hamstring. And there's going to be no OBJ, no Jordan Addison. But the good news is Justin Jefferson will play for your Vikings today against the Saints. That health report is brought to you by Twin Cities Orthopedics. TCO is the official sports medicine provider of the Minnesota Vikings. Trusted care, pro-approved. Ben Lieber joins me coming up next. Lieber says he wants a whole lot more of Max Bredesen today. We'll get into that and so much more. This is Vikings Football.
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10: Welcome back, Vikings Football Sunday. Vikes taking on the Saints. The Boom coming up at noon. That one on the

0: the fact that this this defensive front and really the front seven for the Saints defense is kind of a mess. They don't stop the run much as a whole total defense. And I just look at, you know, with the loss of Caden Ellis and you have Danny Stutzman in there. And again, Pete kind of alluded to, I think, the drop off in talent level there. I think when you turn on a tape, they are vulnerable to some really downhill runs. And I think having a guy like Bredesen in there, I know that we had a lot more shotgun last week. I think that there's a little bit of a regression this week as well. And I feel like for this game in particular, facing the defense that we're facing, I'd love to see a little more power run game between the tackles, some lead blocks by Bredesen, just some good smash mouth football, because I think over time you're going to wear out this defense and you might just hit them right from the very beginning and just keep them on their heels.
1: Yeah, with Donovan Jackson out and, of course, Darisaw not playing here today, we got Joe Huber and also Ryan Vandermark. They're going to be on the left side of that offense. But it's kind of interesting because the D linemen that ended up getting sick and they're not playing today. They're inactive. Vernon Broughton and Nathan Shepard for the Saints. So I don't know. Seems like a favorable matchup.
0: Yeah, I think so. And I think the other thing about that, too, is when you have two new guys on the offensive line, and we rely so much on the athleticism of our offensive line with some of the zone scheme, sort of getting out in space, getting up to the second level at using angles. When you're thinking downhill runs, it's immediate decision making. There is less room for error when you're running downhill and you get downhill immediately. So, again, I think you factor all those things in. Again, it's just kind of my hope in what we see. Most likely, it's probably not going to be that because they're going to stick to their guns and try to marry up what they do in shotgun. But I don't know. I guess there's always hope.
1: When it comes to the Saints offense, one thing that you were talking about was the fact that they really love Juwan Johnson, their tight end, over the middle, especially when you have a very blitz-happy Minnesota Vikings.
0: Yeah, you know, I think as these games go on, obviously there's going to be a lot of film watching from the last few games, and you kind of look at where we're vulnerable against the blitz, and it is kind of the short pull game and the run game on the inside as well. We got hit last week with that with the Dolphins. Let's see if they test us there. And then you saw Tampa Bay really try to use their tight ends up the seam as that's their answer to the blitz. Was, we know that you guys don't play a lot of man blitz concepts on the back end. There's going to be a lot of zone, three deep, three under, which is a complicated zone defense to play. You really rely on your guys getting there to affect the quarterback. And Tyler Shuck has a really good arm, and he's actually pretty good against the blitz. I think he's 70% right now against the blitz on completion percentage. And so if they can use some of that tape that they saw from Tampa Bay, and they get a very talented tight end out in space, along with Chris Olave, they could really do some damage.
1: All right, we got less than a minute in this segment here. You get it all. Brian Flores, and I'm paraphrasing here, he said the defense is the players as much as it is the coordinator. He gives ownership to his players, and that's pretty awesome.
0: Yeah, it's pretty awesome. It's a good place to be in where you don't feel like you have to have the perfect play call for every situation. And when you can just call a regular play and you can rely on your guys just to win a one-on-one up front if it's a four-man rush or you bring a blitz from different levels, knowing that those guys are going to win those situations, that's very comforting. It gives you a lot of confidence as a play caller too, because again, you're not chasing every single scenario and every tendency out there and trying to call the perfect play. You just call the game. You might have a bead on, hey, Harrison's really feeling it today. Let's maybe just call a play for Harrison. Hey, Eric Wilson's really doing a great job against the offensive center on our blitz, our pick stunts. Maybe we just call more of those. So it allows you as a play caller to feel the game a little bit more.
1: All right, Ben, great stuff as always. Thanks, buddy.
0: All right, thanks, Mus. Have a good game.
1: Ben Lieber, Vikings Football Sunday coming up next from StarTribune.com. We've got Ben Gessling joining me as we talk about the Vikes taking on the Saints. Boom, coming up here at noon on the Minnesota Vikings Audio Network.
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12: Welcome back. Vikings football Sunday. Vikes taking on the Saints. The boom coming up here at noon. A must. 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How are you doing, Ben?
13: I am good, Mus. I probably weigh a few extra pounds from when I came down here, but the food at Deanie's in the first quarter last night it caused me to rethink a lot of things about how much I've missed out on in the first part of my life. It was unbelievable.
12: That's great to hear. Hey, Kyler Murray, obviously he's going to be the focal point for the Minnesota Vikings, as any starting quarterback would be throughout the NFL. But he said things started to slow down, especially late in that Dolphins game. I actually was listening to you guys on Access Vikings, that is, and yeah. I heard you guys talking about that it took Sam Darnold time before he started to light it up in KO's offense. He needs more time in this offense.
13: Yeah, I think that's right, because you think about the time he missed because of the concussion, the time he hasn't had with Justin Jefferson, and Kevin O'Connell has said he doesn't regret doing the quarterback competition, but it did mean fewer reps for Kyler Murray in the first part of his time here. So there is just a lot of that stuff that still has to happen. And this offense is based on timing. It's based on how do I get through my progressions, lining up with my drop, my receiver's routes, so that I can just go from 1 to 2 to 3 and come across and then be able to hit things on time. So all of that, I think, just takes a little bit of coordination with receivers. Certainly getting time with Justin Jefferson is something that they're still kind of trying to figure out. So, yes, you saw it last week. I thought he was a little more in rhythm with a lot of the concepts, and you saw it sometimes where I think he just trusted himself. There were balls like the one he hit to Jordan Addison in traffic, and then the kind of the back shoulder to TJ Hockenson where you could see him saying, I'm comfortable enough with my rhythm here. I'm comfortable enough with my reads, and I feel like I can put the ball in a spot and have guys go get it. So if that is an indication of what's coming, you certainly saw progress, and they're hoping to build on it today.
12: Yeah, absolutely, and that would be good because the Vikings' yards per game, 31st in the NFL passing yards, yeah. 32nd in the NFL. But with Justin Jefferson back here today, I mean, could this be a right-the-ship game for the Vikings versus the Saints?
13: Well, it certainly could be. I mean, this is a team that you can certainly run the ball on. We saw Bijan Robinson do it. It's obviously not Bijan Robinson available to the Vikings or anybody quite of that caliber, but I think they'll have opportunities to run. You're going to see a lot of shell coverage from Brandon Staley. It's a system that the Vikings know very well. Kevin O'Connell and Brandon Staley are very close. The Vikings ran this kind of a system in 2022 before shifting to Brian Flores. So they're going to try to keep things in front of them, but certainly Justin Jefferson is going to be looking for his opportunities. I mean, this is a big game for him. He won his last playoff game, which was the national championship game at LSU 7 years ago in this building. Obviously, this is homecoming for him. Played here in 2020 during COVID. Didn't have as many people here as he wanted. Obviously, that was a really tough game for the Vikings on Christmas Day when Alvin Kamara scored all 6 touchdowns. And then in 22, when they were supposed to be here, that game got moved to London. So Justin Jefferson wants to show out today. You can see him fired up. They won't have Jordan Addison, obviously, but Jefferson, I think, is looking for a big game in front of a lot of friends and family here today.
12: Last one for you, less than a minute here. The Vikings defense, 12.8 points per game that they allow. That's first in the NFL. And they held the Dolphins to just 77 passing yards just last week. I had to look at that like 3 times.
13: Yeah, it's one of those numbers that doesn't make a ton of sense in a lot of ways. But yeah, Tyler Shuck coming off playing with a wrap on his hand. He's turned the ball over. I think he's fumbled more than any quarterback in the league. So takeaways could be something to watch today. Could be a pivotal point in this game for the Vikings defense.
12: Great stuff as always, Ben. Thanks, buddy.
13: Thanks, Moss. Enjoy the game.
12: Yeah, go get a run in and work off that food you need to
13: eat. That's the plan.
12: All right, Vikings football Sunday continues. As I mentioned, Pete Bursich with Dominique Orange. Big Citrus. That interview is coming up next. And that will be caught right here. This is Vikings football.
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22: Welcome back to the Caesars Superdome. Pete Bursich here, joined by Dominique Orange. And Dominique, you're 4-0. You want to get to 5-0. What do you think the defense has to do today in order to accomplish that task?
23: Yeah, I think we just have to do our 111th. I mean, at the end of the day, this is the biggest team sport you'll ever be a part of. And for us to get to that 5-0 point, you know, on all levels, we got to just do our part. And once we do that, I think we can go out this game 5-0.
22: What particular challenges does this New Orleans offense present? Shuck, pretty strong arm, pretty accurate quarterback. I'd say he's young, but he was in college for 7 years, you know. So what do they show to you right now that you know that this defense, especially the defensive front, is going to have to stop?
23: Yeah, I mean, Shuck is one of the most underrated quarterbacks that we're ever going to play against. He's one of those, like, their record doesn't show how good their offense really is. Yeah, they're 1-4, but in all reality, they could easily be a 4-0 team. And he's one of those guys that can really take over the game. Not only having Chris Olave back there, I mean, those two guys alone could easily win you a game. So it's one of those we have to be able to stop him, really not underestimate him, really understand that he's a, whether you like it or not, he's a veteran quarterback. Yeah. Whether he was a veteran in college and then came to the league or veteran in the league, he's one of those guys that's been around football so long that he understands what it takes to win.
22: Now, for us Vikings fans, I know Travis Etienne is out, right? Mm-hmm. But then you bring in Alvin Kamara. Mm-hmm. Now, you don't have anything to do with this, but back in 2020, Alvin Kamara scored 6, not 1, not 2, not 4, not 5, 6 touchdowns against this Vikings defense. So you can understand why we're a little bit nervous of that guy getting the football. What does he still have left as a running back?
23: Yeah, you know, it's crazy. I remember watching that game.
22: Cheering for us, though, I hope.
23: Yeah, but I think he's still a great runner. You know, even though he's a little on the older side, I mean, that doesn't really mean anything. At the end of the day, he's in the NFL for a reason. He's playing in the Saints for a reason. He's starting for the Saints for a reason. And he's one of those guys that we just really have to be prepared for. He has explosive speed when he wants to. And if we make sure not to get him to that point, I think we have a really good shot at winning this game.
22: Now, you transitioned from college to the NFL. You got a lot of snaps in college, which I think has helped you quite a bit at this level. But you were basically a zero nose, kind of a three-man front.
23: Yeah.
22: Things are a little different here. What's been most different for you? And, you know, what do you think you've enjoyed the most learning? Because you know you're a better football player today than you were just 6 months ago.
23: 1,000%. I think what I've learned, I mean, being in this defense, it's just, if you don't do your 111, you're going to show up. It's 1,000%. You know, some defenses, you might be able to slide. If you mess up, somebody going to pick you up. But in this defense, no. I had to realize that fast. You know, early on, I was making a lot of mistakes. I really understand that. If I don't cut out these mistakes, Coach Flo, he don't care. He won't play you. He don't care if you're a first-round draft pick, undrafted, 10 years in the league, don't matter. He's not going to play you if you're not be able to do your job. So that's one thing I had to learn. It's different. It's different for sure compared to college. College, I can mess up and still be okay. NFL, I mess up, I'm going to stand out. So that really helped me for sure. But, you know, it's been so fun being around these guys, being around these veteran guys, being around Jalen Redman, Blake Cashman, Eric Wilson, Josh Metellus. Like, I can go on and on, like, those guys being kind of a leader to us, you know, being able to, you know, give me a lending hand on what to do, how to approach this game, you know, what to keep my eye out for. But being around those guys is so fun. It's such a great experience.
22: What makes Jalen Redman so good?
23: He's so technically sound. Like, Like J-Ray, my dog, but he's not the most athletic guy. He's not even the strongest, but his technique and everything is just amazing. Like some of the times I try to replicate some of the things he does, but you can't sometimes. He's just like, yeah, he's so technically sound. His hands are in a perfect position, feet perfect position, body position is perfect. Like I said, arguably one of the most technically sound players I ever played with, let alone seen before. And he makes everything look so easy. And Red, he's a silent killer. Like Red won't say nothing about it. He act like he didn't do anything crazy and just go on with the next play. So that's what I enjoy about Red. But yeah, Red's a good dude, and he's in for a long time in this league for sure.
0: And then directly in front of you, Levi Drake Rodriguez. Mm-hmm. You know, you love his story, right? Mm-hmm. Coming out of Texas A&I Commerce, mm-hmm. and kind of just accepting the role and the hard work taking him to the next level. What have you learned from him?
23: Yeah, I mean, he brings joy every day. He brings that mindset of, you know, playing this game, don't take it for granted. This is a blessing at the end of the day. Whether you're practice squad, not playing, getting active, even starting, like you would have never thought that Levi was a starter in the way he approaches this game. And he kind of, you know, instilled within me, like, yeah, you're going to have some dog days, but at the end of the day, like, look where you at. Like, that's really the big picture out of all of this. You know, look what you're doing for your family. Look at how you've changed your life in a short amount of time. Like, so that's kind of like the mindset he kind of, you know, put in within me to be able to, you know, move on from bad players, move on from a bad day. So, I mean, Levi's probably arguably the best teammate I've ever had, just from a, you know, helping me with play standpoint and let alone a mindset standpoint coming into the NFL. So, shout out Levi.
0: Yeah, so is today the day? Is today the day you get your sack, your first NFL sack?
23: I need it. I need it.
0: Now, do you have a celebration picked out, or is it going to be spontaneous?
23: It's going to be spontaneous. I don't have a celebration picked out. There you go. I'm hoping it's something good.
0: Good.
23: But if not, I got my first sack.
0: Well, I know, you know, PA, Ben, and I can't wait to see it. So good luck today, and let's get that first one.
23: Yes,
0: the first of many.
23: Yes, sir. It's cool.
0: All right, thank you. When we return, Paul Allen with Vikings head coach Kevin O'Connell right here on the Minnesota Vikings Audio Network.
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6: The undefeated Minnesota Vikings are taking on the New Orleans Saints coming up soon. And welcome back to Mercedes-Benz Superdome with Vikings head coach Kevin O'Connell. I'm Paul Allen, and we will begin here. You've seen it multiple times now, just another sea of purple. I mean, they travel so wonderfully at Raymond James Stadium. They were all over the place, but, man, the fans definitely are loving this 4-0 team.
7: I love the way they constantly always show out for us, and Vikings fans, just so everyone's aware, we feel it every time we take the field as a visitor in somebody else's stadium. Makes it feel a little bit more like home, a little bit more like U.S. Bank Stadium, and as always, we got to go earn it, but the goal is to see that lower bowl filled with purple and the skull chant, you know, as we walk off the field. Would be a phenomenal thing to go into our bye week, but 60 minutes today, whatever it takes, any means necessary, let's go try to get one.
6: And speaking of the bye week, the off week comes up indeed next week. Is it for whatever reason hitting at a good time, because after it you'll still have 12?
7: Yeah, I think you know, just how physical the early part of the season's been, and the just offensively, specifically speaking, just the injuries and just kind of the in and out of the lineup of some guys, losing a Josh Oliver and Donnie for the season. You know, those guys going on IR, you know, Christian missing today, and just all the aspects of the injury report that we felt on that side of the ball. I think it's been great how healthy we've been able to be on defense, even though outside of last week they've played a lot of snaps. You know, it's good to have, you know, another game, you know, for Kyler, and know that he's had a great week of practice, you know, and that really goes for all the guys, you know, stepping up today in different roles, whether it's on the O-line or, you know, potentially at the receiver position. We just know it's the next man up. Feel great about our roster and the ability to get this team prepared, and then we just got to go do whatever it takes to win the game, which the principles don't change. Looking for, you know, to be as consistent in all three phases as we can. But we want to obviously take the ball away, protect the football. We'd love to win that time of possession, handle the environment here, you know, at the Superdome, and find a way to win a game. It would be awesome to go into this bye week 5-0.
6: What goes into an awesome week of practice for Kyler Murray?
7: I think it's just the daily ownership of the plan, whether it's the early downs on Wednesday, and he's able to go out there and get, you know, a game-like feel to reps and what we're asking him to do. And then Thursday with the third downs come in, such a critical down with as much as we're running the football. You're going to have a lot of third downs in the game. Need that execution level to be really, really high. I thought that's one of the things that really dictated the game in the second half last week, was our ability to stay on the field, convert, get new sets of downs, eat up a ton of clock in that fourth quarter, and then ultimately, you know, have our offense be a huge factor while we finished that football game and got our fourth win. That formula doesn't change, but I think his comfort level really stuck out to me, PA, in that football game a week ago, carried over to practice all week long at TCO BC, and now it's just a matter of him, you know, in the environment that we're in today. It's going to be loud. It's noisy. A lot of energy in the building. Let's see him play with poise, make great decisions with the football, and just take another step forward for Kyler would be huge for our team and our offense today.
6: So with your offense against their defense and a legitimate strength of the team, Christian Darrisaw, left tackle, Donovan Jackson, left guard, they're both out. And Huber and or Vandermark, you know, probably had some really, really good moments last game. Now a full week of practice, but still, a strength of the team is down. So what are you expecting from your offense today against this defense?
7: Yeah, it's a challenge. I mean, Brandon does a really good job changing up looks, changing personnel, There's going to be some times out there where he'll play some bigger groupings to, you know, our 11 personnel with three wide receivers on the field. He'll play some smaller groupings to the bigger groupings with more tight ends or a fullback on the field. So our guys got to be ready to identify the look. Blake Brandel has been really, really good as a communicator all year long, getting everybody dialed in. We tried to get those guys prepared. I thought physically they both had really good weeks of practice, and it always helps when you get all the reps leading into a game. But those guys did have some really good moments last week stepping in for Donnie and CD without much work throughout the week, you know, on our game plan. So give those guys a chance to get comfortable. Hopefully they set their pads early, play physical, play fast, and have a blast out there competing with the other guys in the huddle.
6: All right, last one for KO defense. What makes Blake Cashman so important to your defense?
7: Well, it's just that, you know, for fans at home, when you hear the term green dot, that means he's getting the call from Flo. He's the communicator. Sometimes it's just the call. Sometimes it's maybe an adjustment or letting those guys know ahead of time what a coaching point from the sidelines. Obviously, when Harrison Smith's out there and Van Ginkle and E. Will and Metellus, there's a lot of guys that can handle a lot of communication responsibilities. But Blake is the beacon of all of that. And then I think just when the ball snapped, this guy is playing as fast and physical as anybody at the position in football. He's great in coverage. He's great as a blitzer. Really, really fortunate to have Blake on our defense.
6: Great chat. Have a wonderful time today. Thank you.
7: Yeah, thanks, PA.
6: Kevin O'Connell, head coach of the Minnesota Vikings, and I'm Paul Allen. Vikings and New Orleans Saints coming up very soon. That's when you'll hear the Bayou Boom from New Orleans. Undefeated Vikings and New Orleans Saints next on the KFAN Minnesota Vikings Audio Network.
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12: Today, the purple come marching in. Now, let's go live to Caesars Superdome to three guys who think the French Quarter is currency. Along with former Vikings Pete Bursich and Ben Lieber, here with the call of today's game, the voice of the Vikings, Paul Allen.
5: Hey, happy
6: Happy Sunday to you, and welcome to Nollins. Welcome to New Orleans, Louisiana, where the undefeated Minnesota Vikings take on the 1-3 New Orleans Saints, blown out in this building for their home opener last Monday to Kevin Stefanski's Atlanta Falcons. The Vikings looking to extend a winning streak to 5 and head into the bye week 5-0. And if they can win today, that would be 10 consecutive victories back to week 14 from last year. The referee is John Hussey. You'll hear from him next. His crew throws 16 flags per game. That is the 11th most in the NFL. Captains are assembling on the fleur-de-lis.
14: Gentlemen,
6: and here we
14: welcome.
6: Go.
14: We have a coin. Heads and tails. Heads and tails. Minnesota, you're the visiting team. What is your call?
15: Tails.
14: Tails is a call. Tails is a call.
6: 5 in a row.
14: It is heads.
6: Yeah.
14: New Orleans has won the toss and elected to defer. Minnesota will receive in this direction. Good luck, gentlemen.
6: So Kyler Murray and Justin Jefferson take to the field first. Speaking of Justin Jefferson, here's Ben Lieber and his U.S. Bank predicted player of the game.
16: Yeah, Pierre, I know this is really, really obvious to talk about Justin Jefferson. I will say this. I was down here pregame watching him warm up along with all the team doctors, and JJ looks really, really good. He looks quick. He looks strong. He looks explosive. So I'm expecting a big day from him. And, you know, this is a Saints defense that plays about 80% zone coverage. They will mix it up. It's obviously not always the same zone coverage, but there are opportunities for us to manipulate this zone coverage using Justin Jefferson, not only to get guys going deep, but also to pull some of that coverage so we can hit some guys on the short intermediate areas where Justin Jefferson is over the top. So I would expect a lot of eyes on Justin Jefferson, and then you watch this Saints defense. We'll play man-to-man towards the red zone, so we may have some one-on-one opportunities when we get in that area.
6: All right, Ben Lieber, he's on the Vikings sideline. Pete Bursich and yours truly behind the Saints bench. High atop Caesar Superdome. High atop Caesar Superdome at about the 30-yard line behind the New Orleans Saints bench. The executive producer of Vikings football, Chad Abbott, along with master control supervisor, Brandon Molesky. They're back at FM 100.3 KFAM. Here at the Superdome, we have Chris Hawkey producing. The engineering excellence of Veronica Rodriguez has returned to the KFAM Minnesota Vikings Audio Network. Welcome back, V-Rod. Greg Peters is on numbers. And Mike Mussman is at Scoreboard Central. Former Minnesota Viking Daniel Carlson. Everybody remember Daniel Carlson? He kicks for the New Orleans Saints. Their punter is former Vikings punter Ryan Wright. Carlson was a fifth-round pick by Rick Spielman and Mike Zimmer in 2018, and they cut him after two games, after he went 1-for-4 on field goals at Lambeau. And it's a Bayou boom from Carlson, and here comes Miles Price to the 25, angles to the left side. A ball came loose for a second, but he was able to hold on to it, and he is taken down at the 27-yard line. It's a return of 26 yards. The Minnesota Vikings offense heads onto the field with a makeshift moving company. Christian Darrisaw is out. Donovan Jackson out for the season. Ryan Vandermark, the starting left tackle, making the seventh start of his career, first for the Vikings. Next to him, Joe Huber. This is his second start. Then it's Blake Brandel, Will Fries, and Brian O'Neill, all in front of Kyler Murray, who goes under center. And the tailback is Aaron Jones. He gets the first call. Aaron Jones with some room up the middle, just outside the hash marks to the right across the 30. Taken down after a run of 6. That'll make it 2nd and 4. After missing basically 2 consecutive games, St. Rose, Louisiana native Justin Jefferson back in uniform for the Minnesota Vikings. Jordan Addison is scratched. Tight end T.J. Hockenson coming off one of the bigger games of his career. 13 catches, 119 yards against the Dolphins. And T.J. is to the left of left tackle Ryan Vandermark as Murray on 2nd down. Back to pass, and he finds T.J. over the middle. Caught at the 40. Falls ahead to the 41. That's a gain of 7, Pete, and a 1st down.
17: Now, we got a late flag coming in here as Hockenson is slow to get up.
6: Uh-oh.
17: So I don't know what happened there.
6: Those trainers and doctors got out there in a hurry.
17: Yeah, TJ's definitely slow to get up. And, oh, he hit his head on the turf.
14: There's no foul on the play. Timeout for an injured player.
15: All right, we're going to pause, early pause, on the Northland Ford Dealer scoreboard. We've run two plays, and the Vikings got a first down. We are scoreless from New Orleans. Back shortly, it's Minnesota Vikings football.
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15: It's Paul Allen, voice of the Minnesota Vikings, and you are listening to the home of Vikings football, Fox Sports 98.1 AM 1230 KWSN. Scoreless first down for the Minnesota Vikings fans, TJ Hawkinson. More on that momentarily. It is first and 10 for the Minnesota Vikings from their own 41. Kyler Murray threw for 247 yards versus Miami. That's a high for him wearing the purple and gold. And he now goes under center after the injury timeout. Aaron Jones, the tailback. Couple of receivers right now. Ty Felton goes in motion to the left. Hand off on first down to Aaron Jones into the awaiting arms of Carl Granderson. It's a gain of 1 second and nine to the sideline. Here's Ben.
16: Scary moment for TJ Hawkinson as he caught that first down pass. As yes, he jammed his head and neck right into the turf. He lay there for a second while the trainers came out, but he did pop up. And when he popped up, he gave a lot of thumbs up and was kind of smiling to some of his offensive players as he went off. He did go to the blue tent for a minute. He is now going back to the locker room for evaluation, so we'll get a quick update when we can.
15: Thanks, Ben. Tight end Ben Jurosik, who hasn't played this year. He's elevated. He's the tight end to the right of Brian O'Neill on second and nine. Saints blitz. Murray from the shotgun throws to Jurosik. Welcome back to the Covenant. Caught at the 50-yard line, rolls into Saints territory. That's a reception of 10 yards, and the Minnesota Vikings have two first downs on this initial drive against the Saints.
17: And because of the injuries up front, Paul, as John Ridgeway checks in, they've been playing a four-man defensive line front, and that leaves just a lot of space underneath. And I think they're going to maybe get away from it now as the Vikings get into a little bit bigger personnel, regular personnel. But my heavens, it's like there's just room all over the place.
15: Rookie fullback Max Bredesen in motion in front of Kyler Murray out of the pistol formation on first down. Scoreless, first possession of the game. Kyler from the pistol, protected okay. Goes deep left side and it's caught at the Saints 25-yard line. Ty Felton out of bounds after a 24-yard grab. That's the longest of his career. And the Vikings have three first downs approaching the red zone.
17: Yeah, just a beautiful play action fake. And you can see Kyler Murray working the field, meaning after the play fake, he looked to his right And right as he was looking that way to hold and freeze his safety, Ty Felton made a nice route cut to the corner to the sideline, and he was wide open. So beautifully executed route, and great job by Kyler Murray to look off the safety.
15: Murray starts 3 of 3 for 40 yards. Pistol formation on first down, first and 10 from the Saints 25. Gavin Bartholomew in motion. Murray fakes a handoff. Now he looks to dump it left, and he just hoists the white flag and goes down with a sack. Carl Granderson could have crushed him, but Murray just went down for the sack. It's a loss of 10. And for Carl Granderson, that'll be his second sack this year. So now it's second and 20 for the Vikings.
17: And he had all day to throw it. That's kind of a situation where you just hope you get rid of it instead of trying to make something out of nothing in that regard. And, Paul, this is what's been kind of the thorn in the side of this offense. They've been moving the football, but just going backwards once you get at or near the red zone. So here we go, second and 20.
15: Yeah, empty backfield. Murray takes the snap. He's going to run a screen left, and it is caught, and it's caught by Gavin Bartholomew, and the tight end turns it up far side of the field to the 30, 25, and he's hit at the 24, down at the 22. Gavin Bartholomew's second National Football League catch goes for 13 yards, and that's going to make it right around 3rd and 8. This will be the Vikings' first third down of the game.
17: Yeah, Bartholomew, more of an athletic tight end, Paul, at Pitt when he was in college. He played everything. Tight end, played wide receiver, took snaps at quarterback in kind of a wildcat type of a look. So he's definitely good in space.
15: Jennings, Jefferson, and Felton, wide right. Gavin Bartholomew left on third down. Kyler Murray backs out into the shotgun. It's 3rd and 8. Saints rush 4. Murray, fastball, caught first down. It's caught to the right side, and it's caught by St. Rose, Louisiana native Justin Jefferson. But hold on.
17: Wow, what an adjustment by Joe Huber on the blitz.
15: Flag on the field. Wow.
16: Illegal formation. Offense number 72. 5-yard penalty.
17: Here we go.
16: Third down.
15: So that's the left tackle. How's that happen?
17: He's just too far in the backfield. When you line up, your helmet has to at least be at the belt of the center. Right? And so, right, you have a sack, you do enough to overcome it, and then now you do this again. So it's the process. It's self-inflicted wounds, Paul, that have slowed down this offense. And it's too bad, because it's exciting to see Kyler Murray get more and more comfortable at quarterback, and we're just not helping ourselves out.
15: So now it's 3rd and 12 from the Saints 27. No score, first quarter. Murray shotgun. The Saints rush 4. Murray floats out to the right, throws it to Damon Claiborne. Turns it up at the 30, 25. Claiborne near the sideline, taken down at the 21-yard line. Catch and run of 6. It was 3rd and 12. Catch and run of 6. And now Will Reichard heads into the game after a possession for the Vikings that amassed 3 first downs but had a couple of penalties. One penalty, that is. Ryan Vandermark backed him up. TJ Hawkinson still in the locker room, officially questionable to return with a concussion. And Reichard will try a 40-yard kick right hash. Will Reichard, 5 of 5 versus Miami. He's made 31 consecutive field goals. Andrew DePaula snaps it to Brett Thorson. The rookie's back punting. Snap spot. Reichard's kick is up. And Reichard's kick is good. He has made 32 consecutive field goals. That is the second longest streak now in the history of Minnesota Vikings football, trailing only Gary Anderson. That field goal also means another donation to Field Goals for Charity, thanks to Innovative and Post-it Brand, programs benefiting NMDP, leaders in self-therapy, nmdp.org/Vikings to make a difference. It is 3-0 Minnesota on the Northland Ford Dealer Scoreboard and the KFAM Minnesota Vikings Audio Network.
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15: Yes, Paul?
24: So, Will Reichert now has made 32 consecutive, second most consecutively in Vikings history. I didn't want to bring it up into the kick, but the leader is Gary Anderson, who made 35 consecutive in 1998. You were on that team, right?
17: Yeah, I mean, and then walking into the dome here, the Caesars Dome, you get just memories, man. 98, 2009, yeah. Holy cow.
24: Boom! There's Riker's kick. Here comes Barry and Brown, near side, 15, 20, 25, and he's taken down after a return of 20, 22 yards. Will Reichert is now 13 of 13 on the season. His last miss, October 23rd of last year from 53, that Thursday night fiasco against the L.A. Chargers. All right, now the Vikings defense, number one in the NFL for points allowed, third down defense, red zone defense, and they also have allowed the fewest first downs per game of anybody in the NFL. The Minnesota Vikings have not trailed since week one. Tyler Shuck is the quarterback for the Saints. He's back to pass pressured. He'll throw it right to Alvin Kamara. He caught it outside the numbers, but a host of Vikings with TFLs.
17: Wow.
24: That's a loss of 6 yards, so it'll be second and 16. This Tyler Shuck, second year from Louisville, second round pick in 2025. He's 27 years old. He spent 7 years in college playing at Oregon, Texas Tech, and Louisville. Into the week, he leads the NFL in attempts and completions. He also leads the NFL in fumbles with 5. Second and 16, handoff. Alvin Kamara to the left side across the 25, encountered at the 26 and taken down at about the 28 after a run of right around 6 yards, maybe 7. So it'll be third down. It'll be third and 9 for New Orleans against a Vikings third down defense that gives up first downs 21.5% of the time. They break the huddle. Shuck, he's going to go out of the shotgun. Kendre Miller, make that C.J. Donaldson by his side. Shuck, pressured, throws left, incomplete. It's 3 and out for the New Orleans Saints, and quite honestly, Pete, just after 3 plays, it feels like they have minimal chance to move the ball.
17: Well, Shuck's not comfortable, and that's the most important thing. I mean, you mentioned his 7 years in college. Paul, it took a lot of us 7 years to get through college. But like the first play of the game, you're looking at Dallas Turner versus the Sim Richards. You're thinking, all right, this is where it's going to be.
24: Yeah.
17: Well, Dallas Turner drops out in coverage, and you send Cashman unblocked up the middle, and you have Van Ginkle on him. I mean, we're throwing stuff at him that they're just not ready to see.
24: Former Viking Ryan Wright punts for the New Orleans Saints, free agent acquisition. Ryan takes the snap, having quite a good year. Punts it away to his former teammate, Miles Price. Backpedals to the 11, makes a man miss, and here he comes near side to the 20-25, knocked out of bounds at the 31. A return of 14 yards for Miles Price. And the Minnesota Vikings leading 3-0, middle of the first quarter, have the ball back in a hurry. We pause. From Superdome, 3-zip Vikings, it's Minnesota Vikings football.
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25: It is brought to you by U.S. Bank, the official bank of the Minnesota Vikings. Love to Watson. Packers take the lead 7-0 over the Bears. Now back to PA.
24: Thank you, Mike Musman. It is 3-0 Minnesota. Hey, Ben, let's fly down to the sideline for Ben Lieber with some T.J. Hockenson news.
16: Yeah, so much for the good vibes I thought we were seeing from T.J. Hockenson. He's officially been ruled out with a head injury, so you can see a lot more Gavin Bartholomew and Mr. Ben Urosa.
24: Thank you, bud. Yeah, that happened on the first catch of the game by T.J., who tore up the Dolphins, but in 2023 also tore up the Saints. Let's watch Kyler Murray tear up New Orleans. He goes back to pass, throws left, caught Aaron Jones left flat, and he was encountered right when he caught the ball. That'll be a gain of 1 yard. And on the tackle, Danny Stutzman, second year from Oklahoma, 2nd and 9.
17: Yeah, Stutzman's filling in for the injured Caden Ellis. He's battling a calf injury, so more backups for the Saints defense.
24: 2nd and 9, 7:14 to go in the first quarter. Murray in a hurry. He goes out of the shotgun and he throws it to the right side. It's caught by Justin Jefferson. And Jefferson caught it at about the, Ty Felton at the 33. And he'll rally to the 35, gain of 4. So that'll make it 3rd and 9, Minnesota 0-1 on third down.
17: Yeah, and you think that some of these short throws are going to be making up for a running game. It's just lack of depth in a lot of positions. We're already at our number 3 and 4 tight ends out there on the field right now. And when you do that, it affects your running game. And so you have to find a ways to get creative.
24: On 3rd and 5, Murray's out of the shotgun. 3 receivers left, 1 to the right. They scrimmage from their own 35. Murray with a fastball to the left. It is caught by Gavin Bartholomew. He has 2 catches. 2nd year from Pitt. Missed all of last year with a back. 8-yard gain. 1st down for the Vikings. Fastball from Kyler.
17: Yeah, you think Kyler loves his tight ends or what? Holy cow, Urosek's catching balls and then, you know, not even turning around in time. It's like it's on the way. If you're playing tight end, you're catching the football. But Kyler Murray, Paul, his timing is good. He looks comfortable. There's not a lot of just looking around, finding number 2 or 3 read. He just looks really good in the pocket at the moment.
24: 1st and 10 for a Vikings team with the last 8 scoring drives being field goals. 1st and 10, handoff, Aaron Jones, left side across the 45, and he's encountered at the 46 by several Saints. He'll run for 4 yards. That'll make it 2nd and 6. The Vikings' last touchdown was Jordan Addison in the 2nd quarter at Raymond James against Tampa Bay. Now they lead 3-0. The Vikings have not trailed in a game since the Green Bay game week 1.
17: It's amazing with everything that's gone on to not have fallen behind. But that's just great defense. That's been great special teams. And I hope we keep running the football, Paul.
24: Murray, back to pass, throws right from the left hash marks. Hard throw. Wonderful, wonderful pass by Murray. Caught by Justin Jefferson right in front of the Saints bench at the 49. That'll be a gain of 4 yards. So that'll make it third and short. It'll be third and two for Minnesota. One of two on third down.
17: And that's Jefferson's first reception of the day. And, yeah, J.J.'s a down-the-field type of a player. But I think with Kyler Murray and how we're using him, he's going to be getting a lot more of these underneath type of opportunities. And Paul, when you talk about timing, that's one thing I'm seeing out of Murray already, man. The timing is right there. The ball's on time and it's accurate.
24: Vikings chewing on the clock, playing a game of keep away. Need a first down here. Third and two. Murray shotgun. Two receivers left, one right. Takes a handoff to Jones. He's now going to pump and he floats out to the right. Throws to the right. Caught, first down. Patience by Kyler Murray. He played the patience game and he found Justin Jefferson at the 30. That's 19 for 18. And another first down.
17: And Jefferson was running a dig. He was running an in route and saw that Kyler Murray escaped to his right and just did a pirouette and left the DB in his dust and was wide open, Paul. So that is improvisation right there. That's them making it up kind of as they go. And that's what's so important with Jefferson, is that he and Murray, for some reason, just seem to be on the same page, and that was evidence of it right there.
24: Kyler Murray has started 10 of 10 for 96 yards. It's first

0: yet. 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You get 6 free wings on your next Buffalo Wild Wings visit. 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We also do the Friday football feast at Buffalo Wild Wings. We recently were at Savage. We will have no feast next Friday, but into the Indianapolis game, October 23rd, Friday football feast, Buffalo Wild Wings. Yours truly, Nordo and Alec Lewis from The Athletic. We will be in Plymouth. All right, 1st and 10 from the Saints 30. Vikes lead 3-0, Mr. Analyst.
1: As Justin Jefferson checks out, I hope we keep running the football, Paul. I mean, they've kind of got a makeshift defensive front up there right now. If we can wear those guys down, I think our offense can stay on the field for most of this game.
0: Bredesen in motion to the right. Handoff. Jones, some room up the middle at about the 27. Angles right. Hit at the 25 and stopped at the 23. That's a gain of 6. I got excited because that hole was big there for a second, and I thought 3-3 might be gone.
1: And that's what's going to happen. I mean, that's what teams have done to the Saints defense, Paul, is that you get those 5-, 6-, 7-yard runs, and then later on, those arm tackles just disappear because guys are getting tired. We're winning. I don't have the time in front of me, but we've had the ball a vast majority of this first quarter, and we're setting this thing up exactly how you would want it to go with a makeshift defensive front by the Saints.
0: Yeah, the Vikings had it 5 minutes 56 seconds, got a field goal. Then the Saints went 3 and out, and now the Vikings are chewing on the clock again, 2nd and 4. Murray under center, handoff to Aaron Jones up the middle between the hash marks, and he grinds his way to the 18 for a run of 5. That's another first down for Minnesota, and the Vikings have entered the 3M red zone. 3M, what? Science applied to life.
1: Oh, sorry, Paul. The Saints, when they want to stop the run, they go to a 5-man front. They got Chase Young, Nathan Shepard, Godshaw, Broughton, Cameron Jordan. You know, and right now they can't put 5 guys like that on the field at the same time. They just don't have the depth, so they're going to a 4-man front, and there's a lot of room up there to run the football.
0: 3-0 Minnesota deep in the first quarter. First down, Murray from under center, handoff Aaron Jones, shakes a Chase Young tackle in the backfield, angles left to the 17, and he's taken down at the 15. That'll be a gain of 4. 2nd and 6 against a Saints rushing defense that gives up about 150 rushing yards a game. Now, they just got Bijan. They just ran into Bijan Robinson. That'll mess up anybody's run defense stats. But nevertheless, they're 3rd worst in the NFL. Vikings are running it well.
1: Yeah, and Christian Boyd and rookie Kristen Miller check in. Kristen Miller, the first-round pick out of Georgia, missed weeks 2 and 3 with a toe injury, is back, so they need some help in the middle.
0: 2nd and 6 from the Saints 15. Kyler Murray, shotgun, whips one out to the right. Screen to Miles Price. Turns it up at the line of scrimmage, and he's hit hard at the 11, but he spins to the 10, maybe the 9. Very close to the first down. A tenacious catch and run by Miles Price.
1: This might be virtual measurement worthy.
0: Oh, goody.
1: Now they're calling it 3rd down, so we only need about an inch.
0: 3rd down.
1: Yeah, this is where you got to win up front, Paul, and this is where these long drives are going to pay off.
0: Vikings 2 of 3 on 3rd down. Jefferson heads out left. Juwan Jennings hands a catch. Slot left. Ty Felton right. Kyler Murray now runs up to the line of scrimmage.
1: Come on, guys.
0: And gives instructions to every member of the offensive line.
1: Play clock. Timeout.
0: Yeah, they had to take a timeout. Timeout. Man, we've used 2 timeouts in the first quarter.
2: 2nd charge timeout, Minnesota. This will be a 30-second timeout.
0: And, Pete, both have been due to the play clock being down near 0.
1: Right, and the first drive, we basically stubbed our toe with giving up a sack on a play that Murray had plenty of time. He should have just thrown it away. And then later on, an illegal formation, which set us back again, and we had to settle for a field goal. Well, this drive, twice now, the play clock is about run out on us, and we've been able to save ourselves with timeouts. And as bad as that is, and upsetting as that is, the ability or the possibility to score a touchdown here and get up 10-0 quickly against the New Orleans Saints, it's worth it. I think it was worth Kevin O'Connell using both of those timeouts to keep this drive alive and keep this 3rd down to 3rd and short.
0: 50 seconds to go in the first quarter. The Vikings have had the ball twice. New Orleans has run 3 plays. It's 3rd and 1, and Murray's out of the shotgun. He's going to gun run Aaron Jones up the middle between the hash marks.
1: Oh, no.
0: Oh, the ball came out. He had a 1st down, and the ball came out. Chase Young is heading the wrong way, as Vikings fans would go. Chase Young taken down.

0: down at the 35. So Aaron Jones.
1: The ruling on the field is a fumble recovered by the defense.
0: Oh, geez.
1: First down.
0: Chase Young ended up with the ball, and the Vikings were inside the 10-yard line with a 3-0 lead, and now the Saints have the ball. Let's pause. From the Caesars Superdome, Minnesota 3, New Orleans 0, 41 seconds to go in the first quarter on the KFA and Minnesota Vikings Audio Network.
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0: Great football play by Julian Blackman, safety for the New Orleans Saints. Julian Blackman has been a thorn in Kevin O'Connell's side. When he played for the Indianapolis Colts in that game, the Vikings came back from 33-0. Well, he had a pick six against Kirk Cousins that day. Now the Vikings are about ready to score again. He strips Aaron Jones. Chase Young recovers it. Here come the New Orleans Saints with 41 seconds to go in the first quarter, and Minnesota leads 3-0. Tyler Shuck puts Jawan Johnson in motion, and the handoff goes to Kendre Miller to the left side across the line of scrimmage. Hit at the 35, taken down after a gain of 2 yards, and it'll be second and 8. Into that play, the Vikings had 118 yards of offense. The Saints had one. The Vikings have held the ball 12 minutes 52 seconds to 1.5 for New Orleans. This is crazy.
10: Yeah, and again, it's just mistakes, right? Penalties on our end and then a turnover. So it's the first fumble of the year given up by the Vikings.
0: Kendre Miller, fourth year from Tennessee, is the tailback. Second down, Shuck from under center, play action. Tyler throws over the middle, caught Chris Olave, tackled by Josh Metellus. Joshua brings him down at the Vikings 49. That's a gain of 14.
1: Of the first quarter.
0: Well, I thought he was going to copyright Jim Morrison there. This is the end. That's the end of the first quarter. 3-0 Minnesota. Saints have gotten a first down and entered Vikings territory. All right. Back shortly on the KFAM Minnesota Vikings Audio Network.
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10: Noah Fant with the penalty. When the Saints start motioning, guys, we'll see our defensive line shift and move as there's motion, and that's been pulling a lot of offensive linemen off sides. It's amazing to see.
0: Shuck goes under center, first and 15 now from his own 46. Receivers left and right, offset eye right behind Tyler Shuck. He puts receiver Vele in motion, handoff Donaldson. Isaiah Rogers snipped it out beautifully, but Donaldson bounced right off of him at the 47, and C.J. Donaldson. A rookie free agent from Ohio State with a 7-yard run. It'll be second and 8.
10: Man, Donaldson goes 6'1", 230 pounds. Mm. So he's there's no surprise that we have DBs bouncing off him.
0: Just underway in the second quarter. The Vikings get the ball to begin the second half. They have a 3-0 lead. Vele in motion, Shuck from the shotgun gives it to Alvin Kamara. Slow rolling play to the left side across the 45, hit at the 44, and taken down after a 4-yard gain. So that'll make it 3rd and 4. The Saints have the ball because Julian Blackman, a safety for the Saints, stripped Aaron Jones inside the 10. Chase Young recovered it, and now it's 3rd down for the Saints. They're 0-1.
10: Yeah, and everything, and as Van Noy checks in, but Paul, everything that's gone wrong for the Vikings has been self-inflicted so far.
0: 3rd and 4. Shuck under center. He wears number 6. The Saints wearing all black with the gold helmets. Donaldson gets the carry. He shakes a Levi Drake Rodriguez tackle, heads to the right side, but he didn't get the first down. Levi Drake Rodriguez had him 3 yards in the backfield. He got out of that, but he still was able to gain 2. And now, against the best defense in the National Football League, the New Orleans Saints, trailing 3-0 as a 1-3 operation. They're going to go for it 4th and 1 from the Vikings 40. Shuck.
10: Stay on side.
0: He's going to work out of the shotgun. C.J. Donaldson by his side. 3 receivers to the left. Olave to the right. 1 4th down. Man in motion. Play clock down to 5. Shuck may be trying to draw them offside. Takes the snap on 4th down. 4-man rush. Quick pass right. Caught Olave. 1st down. Caught it on a curl. Caught it outside the numbers. Spun his way inside the numbers for a gain of 5. And that's a 4th down, 1st down for Knobbs.
10: And that's what we're going to get out of New Orleans, Paul. 4th down's going for it right away. They've got nothing to lose. So It's a tough. You got a matchup with Eric Wilson on Olave. They took it and they moved the chains.
0: First and 10. Shuck shotgun. Blitz picked up by Donaldson. Shuck steps up, throws right, incomplete. The intended receiver was Olave. And Harry the Hitman, Harrison Smith, playing in his 212th game, broke it up. So it'll be second and 10 with Chris Olave, fifth year from Ohio State, 11th overall pick in 2022. Chris Olave has at least eight receptions in six consecutive games, and he averages 122 receiving yards per game through the first four. He's a very tough customer. Shuck. On second and 10, works out of the shotgun. Vikings rush five. Shuck, he'll throw right flat to Alvin Kamara, the veteran encountered at the 38-yard line by Byron Murphy Jr. and Eric Wilson. That'll be a loss of one on the quick hitter. So that'll make it third and 10 for New Orleans from the Vikings 36. Minnesota leads 3-0, second quarter.
10: I see Kamara, I think, at Christmas back in 2020 when he hung six on us on that day, on that fateful day. And yeah. But he's definitely not that player. He's had some hamstring issues the last couple of weeks. So C.J. Donaldson is actually getting a lot more. But third and 10, Paul, this is exactly where you want the Vikings defense to be. Just keep an eye on Olave.
0: Shock out of the shotgun. Takes the snap. Faces a blitz. Throws left. Nearly picked off. But then it was caught at the 30-yard line. And near the first down, angling to the right, is Devon Vele. Needed 10, got 9. So it's going to be fourth down, fourth and one. Saints 1 of 1 on fourth down. Vele, third year from Utah. Cold-blooded catch there. That thing was nearly picked off.
10: Yeah, what a throw by Shuck. I mean, he's just going to haul off and throw it. And Vele is a big wide receiver, so use that big body, but almost intercepted by Josh Metellus.
0: Shuck out of the shotgun, puts Vele in motion. Donaldson offset just in front of Shuck to the right. Fourth down. Shuck throws short left, caught first down, Vele. It was a quick slant on James Pierre playing in his 100th game. So it's a first down for the New Orleans Saints after a gain of four. The Saints may be bad on third down, Pete, but they're 2 for 2 on fourth down. And we just got word from Ben Lieber that he has some bad news. What's going on, Ben?
17: Boy, I wish I had more good news for you guys, but Aaron Jones, after that fumble, limped off the field. He is now questionable to return with a knee injury.
0: Oh, geez. 3-0 Minnesota, 10:40 and counting to go in the first half. Shuck from under center gives it to Kendre Miller, some room to the right side, across the 20-yard line, outside of the hash marks. He's encountered at the 15 and falls ahead for a gain of 9. Kendre Miller, fourth year from Tennessee, makes it 2nd and 1, and the Saints are in a hurry. 3-0 Minnesota, 10:15 and counting to go in the first half. They're already at the line. Shuck's under center. Miller's the tailback. They go right back to him, and he rambles for a first down left side. Bounces off Metellus and Levi Drake Rodriguez at the 9. Kendre Miller, running with purpose, gets to the 7. First down Saints, first and goal Saints.
10: It's just going to be zone run one way or the other, Paul, and they're just having it there as Jalen Redmond checks back in. They're just having their way a little bit with our front. Guys getting reached and the linebackers just not getting to the football. A lot of hits, but not a lot of wrapping up and tackling.
0: The Vikings have allowed one touchdown in goal-to-go situations from 5 tries. It was against Green Bay. Shotgun, first and goal. They're going to run Miller to the right side. Bounces off a Viking at the 4 and is taken down by Metellus at the 1. A run of 6 by Kendre Miller. 2nd and goal from the 1-yard line for the Saints, trailing 3-0.
10: And the Saints are hurrying up the line of scrimmage. Is this a counter, and we're just not controlling the point of attack?
0: Miller stays in as the tailback. Couple of receivers left. 2 tight ends to the right of the right tackle. They're going to go back to Miller. Went to it 1 too many times. Levi Drake Rodriguez gets him around the ankles. That's a TFL for number 50. So now it is 3rd and goal from between the 2 and the 1.
10: I can see how our D-line just gives O-linemen fits. They're shifting around. They're moving around them at the snap. Levi Drake Rodriguez is as good as anyone at doing the loop, where you loop one direction and then redirect and get back into the backfield. Outstanding move by Levi Drake Rodriguez.
0: Shuck, shotgun. Couple of tight ends off to the right. Olave by himself to the left. Juwan Johnson in motion. Handoff. Kendre Miller up the middle into the end zone. Touchdown, New Orleans Saints. This is the first time the Minnesota Vikings have trailed since week one against Green Bay. It is 6-3 New Orleans.
10: And doing it on the ground. They've got 54, 55 yards of rushing already, most all of it from that last drive. And when you get the ball on a turnover, you get good field position. Shuck is not able to get a lot of time in the pocket. And here we go. The running game is working better for the Saints today than I've seen it work in the last couple of weeks.
0: Daniel Carlson, the former Viking. Ryan Wright, the former Viking, puts it down. And Carlson bangs it through. So the New Orleans Saints go 15 plays, 66 yards, 7 minutes, 18 seconds off the Aaron Jones fumble inside the 10. And on the Northland Ford dealer scoreboard, 8.5 minutes to go in the first half. New Orleans 7, Minnesota 3. This is Minnesota Vikings football.
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17: Welcome back to the game. The Saints capitalize off an Aaron Jones fumble and punch it in on a two-yard run. They're up 7-3. And guys, on that drive, it was 15 plays, 61 yards. And they did a lot of hurry-up offense to keep our defense off balance. And keeping our defense off balance, not able to switch out our personnel, really hurt us in the run game. The Saints went 39 yards, mostly up the gut. We got to get that fixed.
0: There's Carlson's kick. Here comes Miles Price, far side to the 5-10, 15. Gets to the 20, stumbles on the fat number 30, and falls ahead to about the 32. So that's a return of 28 yards for Miles Price. And the Vikings offense heads back to the field, trailing 7-3 now. Your quarterback, Kyler Murray, 11 for 11, 101 yards. And he has connected with 8 different receivers so far. Those receivers include Gavin Bartholomew, Justin Jefferson, Ty Felton, Aaron Jones, Miles Price, Damon Claiborne, TJ Hawkinson knocked out of the game in the first quarter, and tight end Ben Jurasik behind a makeshift offensive line featuring Ryan Vandermark at left tackle and Joe Huber at left guard. Murray's under center. The tailback is Aaron Jones, who's back in the game. Juwan Jennings in motion to the left, now back to the right, first and 10 from the 31. Handoff goes to Aaron Jones with a burst up the middle across the 35, encountered by a couple of Saints, including Pete Warner at the 36. It'll be a gain of 6, 2nd and 4.
10: You got to give a tip of the cap to Aaron Jones for coming back, Paul. I mean,
0: yeah,
10: we missed Jordan Mason. There's no question that we could have really have used him. But the way this offense has changed and our dedication to the run for, you know, Aaron Jones, questionable with the knee, the whole thing, to come back in here and just get 6 yards on that first carry. I mean, it's just fun to watch that guy play.
0: A testament to his fortitude.
10: Absolutely.
0: Second and four, straight eye behind Kyler, who's under center. The center is Blake Brandel.

0: Hand off to Jones, following Bredesen. Streaks to the right side. Hit at the 39-yard line and taken down at about the 40. Kristen Miller, the second-round rookie from Georgia, with either his first or his second NFL tackle. He had zero coming into the game. That makes it 3rd and 2. Minnesota 2 of 4 on third down.
1: Yeah, they needed Kristen Miller up front, like, just with the bodies that they've been missing. So no Nathan Shepard, no Werner Broughton. I mean, Broughton, it's just amazing that they have enough bodies to get out there and put up a good front.
0: Murray goes out of the shotgun. The edge guys for New Orleans, Carl Granderson with a sack and Chase Young with a fumble recovery. On third and short, handoff Aaron Jones. Gun run, hit behind the line of scrimmage at the 40. And he's going to fall ahead to get back to the line of scrimmage, so no gain. But these New Orleans Saints came firing off the line of scrimmage. And Brett Forsen, rookie from Georgia, he's into punt.
1: Yeah, just great penetration underneath. And it was actually Pete Werner who got underneath Brian O'Neill and just short off that edge. So third down and short, you know, maybe a passing situation, but we run out of the gun and don't get it.
0: Forsen out the last two. Ray Guy Award winner from Georgia. High punt by Forsen. Darian Brown runs to the left side, bobbles it as he catches it, but he brings it in for a fair catch at the 21-yard line. We pause. 6:07 to go in the first half. New Orleans 7, Minnesota 3. From Superdome, it's Minnesota Vikings football.
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0: 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Ben Lieber, Pete Bursich, Paul Allen, Tyler Shuck, and the New Orleans Saints with a lead. The touchdown they scored was off an Aaron Jones fumble. They went 15 plays, 66 yards, took 7 minutes, 18 seconds. And to Kendre Miller with a rushing touchdown against B-Flow's defense. 7-3 New Orleans as Shuck goes right back to Miller. Jalen Redman with his first tackle for loss of the season. It's a loss of 2 for the Midwest City, Oklahoma native, 2nd and 12.
1: Yeah, just a great job by him just... looping himself inside. I'm trying to take a look at the numbers. We got a different offensive lineman in for the Saints. You got a lot of bodies moving around. It's crazy right now.
0: It's 2nd and 12 for Nolens. Shuck working out of the shotgun. Chris Olave goes in motion to the right. He'll make that Vele in motion to the right. Olave has a couple of catches. Shuck facing a blitz. He pumps, doesn't like it. Now he runs out to the right. He's quite nimble. Throws to the right, caught at the 25. And that's going to be shy of the first down, but it's caught by Noah Fant as we pause for station identification. This right here from New Orleans is Minnesota Vikings football.
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0: New Orleans. Shuck back to pass, flustered, loops one up left side, incomplete. He now has thrown two balls that have been quite interceptable. Vele was the intended receiver there. And despite being 2 for 2 on fourth down, Kellen Moore, coach of the New Orleans Saints, will opt to punt with former Viking Ryan Wright booming it away.
1: What a great job by Dallas Turner. Mason Murphy, Paul, has stepped in at left tackle for a Sim Richards. So I don't know if that was planned or if there was another injury there, but they've got bodies in and out on both the offensive and defensive lines.
0: Ryan Wright will let this fly from about his 15. 4:57 to go in the first half. Saints get the ball, make that Vikings get the ball to begin the second half. Ryan Wright with a boomer. Holy cow, long spiral. Miles Price retreats to the 13. Now he circumnavigates to the right, gets to the 15, to the 20. Outside the numbers to the 30. Sprints to the 40. Cuts back left to the 50. Miles Price! Fantastic return. It's a 42-yard return for Price, second longest of his career, and he sets Kyler Murray and the Vikings offense up with really good field position at the Saints 46. 4:41 to go in the first half. 7-3 New Orleans on the KFAM Minnesota Vikings audio network.
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11: Scoreboard Central
12: is brought to you by U.S. Bank, the official bank of the Minnesota Vikings. It is Watson getting one in the end zone, and then Lloyd running one in for the Packers. They're up 14-0 over the Bears. Bengals, you got Burrow. He's already thrown a couple of touchdowns in this game here just in the second quarter with like 10-20 remaining in the second. Bengals are up over the Dolphins 14-7. It's Drake May hitting Douglas, and the Patriots have the lead over the Raiders. That's 14-7. And the next game that we have at U.S. Bank Stadium will be taking on the Colts. Right now, the Steelers have them by 1, 14-13. Back to PA.
0: Thank you, Mr. Muss. Mike Mussman is Scoreboard Central. 7-3 New Orleans after the long punt return by Miles Price. Here comes Kyler Murray in the Minnesota Vikings offense, first and 10 from the Saints 47. Kyler's 11 of 11 for 101 yards. Tailback Aaron Jones averaging 3.5 yards per run. Play action off him. Murray scampers out to the left. Flag comes in. Kyler looks to run. Turns the corner at the 45. And he stutter steps out of bounds at the 43. Unofficially, a run of 4 yards. John Hussey, what's going on?
13: Holding.
11: Offense number 72.
0: Uh-oh.
11: 10-yard penalty. First down.
0: That's two penalties against the replacement left tackle, Mr. Burson.
1: Yeah, Vandermark with the hold. He had a legal formation earlier. Yep. Just can't let defensive linemen cross your face, and that's one of the things that they want to do when that happens is just reach out and hold. And in fact, he ducked his head and got beat at the line of scrimmage and was just trying to recover. So for Vandermark, that was that's what you call a bad snap. And after a good, at least efficient first down, now we're behind the chains again.
0: Behind the chains at a first and 20 from their own 43, empty backfield. Kyler Murray, shotgun, throws high left, and it's caught. It's caught by Aaron Jones right around the line of scrimmage. Might have gained one. Or back to the line of scrimmage. It's somewhere in the neighborhood of second and 20, second and 19 officially. 4 minutes to go in the first half. New Orleans leads 7-3.
1: And Vikings hurrying up to the line of scrimmage, trying to get some momentum back. I think, you know, Aaron Jones, Paul, you know, he's questionable with the knee, but he looks like he needs a break.
0: Kyler Murray, 12 of 12. 12 on the play clock, walks up to the offensive line, each and every one of them for the second time, and shouts out something. Two receivers left and right. Deep backfield, Saints blitz. Murray, deep drop, straight drop. He's able to elude the pressure. Now throws as he angles to the left side. Incomplete, Justin Jefferson. Justin tried to catch it and knocked the ball up in the air. Kool-Aid McKinstry almost had a serendipitous interception there, but now, ma'am, third and 19, Pete.
1: Yeah, they did. They gave the blitz, but they only ended up with a four-man rush. So, you know, Murray was able to get through it, and he just underthrew Justin Jefferson. And again, that was kind of extending the play, making it up as you go. And now you're, and when you're looking at third and 20, Paul, there's not a whole lot on your call sheet for this down at distance.
0: And the Vikings are down T.J. Hockenson, who left the game in the first quarter with a concussion and will not return. Minnesota 2-5 on third down. This is a doozy. Saints blitz. Kyler, deep drop, runs out to the right. Flag comes in. Kyler sprints to the 40, 45. Stutter steps at the 46. Saunters out of bounds at the 49.
1: Maybe on Brian O'Neill.
0: Really?
1: Yeah. Another hold.
0: Run of 5 yards.
1: I wouldn't be surprised the Saints take him back.
0: Really? I mean, it would be about third and 15. You got to decline this, don't you?
11: No. Holding. Offense number 75. That penalty is declined. Fourth down.
1: Man, another three and out for the offense, Paul. It's just, yep. You know, you come out one series, you run the ball three times and nothing gets done. Then you come out and throw the ball three times and nothing gets done. So kind of like, wait, you know, what's the rhythm? What are we doing? How are we getting everything set up? And
0: well,
1: because the timing, the quick timing throws, we've kind of gone away from that.
0: Yeah.
1: And that seems, again, like the comfort zone of this offense. And just not there right now.
0: Barrion Brown returns punts for New Orleans. He's a rookie six-rounder from LSU. Brett Thorson letting the clock run down. 3:10, 9, 8, 7, 6. Takes the snap. Big rush by the Saints. Thorson, end-over-end production inside the 20. Brown brings it in at the 13. And that's where New Orleans begins with a 7-3 lead. That is the sixth punt this season inside the 20 for the rookie Brett Thorson. We pause. 2:58 to go in the first half. 7-3 New Orleans on the KFAN Minnesota Vikings Audio Network.
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0: Minnesota 3, a game TJ Hockenson was knocked out early in the first quarter. And second possession of the game for the Vikings, they drove down the field stylishly, got inside the 10, got a first down, but a Julian Blackman, safety for the Saints, stripped Aaron Jones. Chase Young recovered it, and that changed the momentum of this entire game. The Saints have been a more confident team, and they grabbed the lead 7-3. First down for the New Orleans Saints, and the handoff goes to Donaldson, right into the awaiting arms of rookie Caleb Banks for a gain of a yard. It'll be 2nd and 9. Caleb Banks and fellow rookie Dominique Orange both in the game now.
1: Yeah, Dominique Orange now is checking out as we bring in an extra defensive back, but a great job by Caleb Banks just holding the backside. And we're getting a lot more penetration up front, so we've made adjustments with the defensive line, Paul. Yeah. And they're starting to show as the Saints are spreading everything out again.
0: How about that swap? Harrison Smith, 212 games, comes in for Dominique Orange playing his fifth game. On 2nd and 9, Shuck is going to hand the ball off. And Kendre Miller, who has the game's only touchdown, zooms to the right side across the 15, hit there, stopped at the 16 after a meager gain, a gain of 3 yards. That'll make it 3rd and 6 as we hit the 2-minute warning in a game that is going in a lickety-split fashion.
21: The 2-minute warning.
0: Well, thank you, John Hussey. 7-3 New Orleans. They have the ball on the KFAM Minnesota Vikings audio network.
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4: Ben Lieber on the sideline, Pete Bursich, yours truly, Paul Allen, high atop Superdome behind the Saints bench. Chris Hawkey producing on site. Veronica Rodriguez, beloved V-Rod, running the engineering show. Craig Peters on numbers. And Tyler Shuck out of the shotgun facing a 3rd and 6 with a 7-3 lead, 2 minutes to go in the first half. Tight end Noah Fant heads out to the right.
5: There we go.
4: Hey, ball start out of a timeout. That's fresh.
5: All the movement the Vikings defense is
6: ball
5: doing.
6: Ball start. Offense number 12. 5-yard penalty. 3rd down.
4: Olave with a rare mistake.
5: Yeah, just... us moving around, Paul, is causing a lot of problems for them, but you can't fall asleep here. Now you're, now you've really got them where you want them. You have to have some time in the pocket to get the routes to develop down the field.
4: Yep.
5: So I think this is a shot right here.
4: Saints 1-5 on 3rd down. This is 3rd and 11. Joshua Metellus runs up to the line of scrimmage. B-Flow has 8 guys thrown across the line of scrimmage. 7 came. Shuck rolls out to the right. Throws, caught Juwan Johnson at the 15. Good news for the Saints, it was a completion, but the bad news, it only was 3 yards. And now Ryan Wright for the Saints is into punt. I mean, B-Flow with that, the unique nature of that blitz, Shuck just had to, he just had to throw it away.
5: Yeah, we had free runners coming from the front side. It was Josh Metellus and Eric Wilson just blitzing off the edge. One of them's wide open, and that means Shuck had to get out of the pocket immediately. Still was able to make the completion, Paul, but falls well short. So our pressure is hitting home.
4: Sources tell us Ryan Wright outkicked his coverage last punt. Thus, Miles Price got a 43-yard return. Let's see what the former Viking does here. High, long, spiral. Miles Price, fair catch at the 31-yard line with a minute 49 to go in the first half. And the Saints lead 7-3. Now, Vikings get the ball to begin the second half. 54-yard punt there by Ryan Wright, 5th year from Tulane. Now, the Vikings get the ball to begin the second half, Mr. Analyst. The Saints do. Yeah. Saints get the ball to begin the second half. I apologize. However, with this possession here, we only have one timeout because they had to use 2 in the first quarter to avoid delay of game.
5: Yeah, I think it's going to be a different mode that we're in offensively right now as far as not running the football and just the timing and getting the football on the outside.
4: All right, 1st and 10 from the Vikings 31, Saints blitz. Murray throws hot left side, dropped by Miles Price at the 23. It'll be 2nd and 10.
5: And that's the efficiency side of the offense, Paul, that you watch closely. It's the short throws to the running backs. That was an absolute bullet. Thrown outside by Kyler Murray to Miles Price, had a hard time handling it. So it's just the flow of how this offense is going. The timing was excellent that first drive. I mean, it was step, plant, throw, and since then we've kind of gotten a little bit off track.
4: Ty Felton left, 2 receivers right. Murray, 2nd and 10. Loops one to the right side, and it's caught at the 35. And turning up the field to about the 40-yard line is going to be Miles Price. That's a gain of 9, making it 3rd and 1. 1:25 and counting to go in the first half. And the Vikings have just 1 timeout. They trail 7-3.
5: This is definitely a key 3rd down right here. And this is where you're just absolutely happy to have Reichert, right? Will Reichert, because you don't have that much farther to go to get yourself in a field goal range, but we need to convert here.
4: Vikes 2 of 6 on third down. Kyler Murray, 13 of 15, 111 yards. Three receivers left, one right. Five-man rush for New Orleans. Murray with a fade right, and
5: oh my heavens,
4: it's caught! What a catch by Justin Jefferson right in front of his bench. Might have been a one-handed grab. It was a catch of 21 yards for Justin, and it was a beauty.
5: I don't think Kool-Aid McKinstry even knew the ball was even on its way. He saw press coverage and threw a fade, and that ball had no fade to it. It was a bullet that J.J. was able to come down with.
4: First and 10, Murray back to pass, looks right, doesn't like it, pump, sack for a second time.
5: Get rid of it, man.
4: Back at the 47-yard line, sacked by Granderson and Chase
6: Third
4: Young.
6: And final charge timeout.
4: Well, this Carl Granderson didn't play in the most recent game when they got blown out by Stefanski's Falcons. But he has at least a sack and a half this game.
5: Yeah.
4: 96 is a nice player.
5: Yeah, he is. And here's the thing, though. It's frustrating is that Kyler Murray has time.
4: Yep.
5: Right? He has time for that initial window, and then nothing is there. And in that case, he started to scramble and extend the play. It's just in this situation with about 30 seconds or so left on the clock, Paul, just get rid of it. Throw it. You stop the clock. You don't need to use the timeout.
4: Yep.
5: It's only going to be second down. So, you know, all those things piled up, just no one to hold them, no one to fold them. And right now we're pushing, right? We're pushing.
4: Yep.
5: And we don't have far to go to get in the field goal range.
4: Murray now has been sacked 9 times this year. That sack went to Chase Young. He has 4.5 on the season. Second and 18, 26 seconds remain in the first half. Vikings have no timeouts. Murray with a quick hitter left to Justin Jefferson, caught, weaves his way to the 45, gets by Hussein at the 41, and he'll dive ahead to the 36. Justin Jefferson makes it 3rd and 7 with an 11-yard reception. 9 seconds to go, 8-7. Vikings have no timeouts left. Tyler, what are we doing, my man? Oh, he's going to spike it. Okay. I thought there was time for 2 plays there. I apologize. Got a little excited.
5: Well, that's what happens when you use up all your timeouts early, right? And, you know, those mistakes may have an effect later on. And for our offense, at least the opportunity here, we start the quarter on a scoring drive, and now we get end the quarter on a scoring drive, and kind of in between, you lost Hockenson. You've had to make a lot of changes. You know, Aaron Jones questionable. There's a lot going on personnel-wise offensively that they're trying to make up for.
4: 54-yard field goal try left hash, Will Reichert. He's made 32 in a row, and he's 13 of 13 this year. Snap spot. It's put down by Forsen. Right-footed Reichert. Kick is up, and it is good.
5: Wow.
4: As a near fight breaks out at the 45. Will Reichert, 14 of 14 this year. 4 of 4 from 50 and beyond. And he's made 33 consecutive field goals. Thank heavens he made the trip. That's halftime. The Vikings go 7 plays, 33 yards to get those 3. And the Saints get the ball to begin the second half with a 7-6 lead. Must. And the halftime show coming up shortly. This is Minnesota Vikings football.
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13: 7-6 Saints here at the half, and the Minnesota Vikings get a 54-yard field goal there right at the end of the half. Again, once Riker gets out on the field, it's like, all right, let's go get a beer. He's going to make it 50. Four-yarder, making it 7-6. Jones, in the first half, 10 carries, 36 yards. He did actually go out with a knee issue. It was questionable if he was going to return, and then he did come back out and played. Murray, he's 15 of 18, 143 in the first half. And Jefferson, 5 targets, 4 receptions, 56 yards, and also a one-handed stab that was just fantastic. Miller on the ground for the Saints, 8 carries, 27 yards. Shook, he had eight passes for 11, 8 of 11, I should say, 37 yards in that first half. Olave had 2 receptions and 19 yards. Hey, big news out of Fox 9. Pat Kessler is coming out of retirement for the political season. You can catch him on Fox 9 and streaming on Fox Local. Now, the big play that happened really took the momentum away from the Vikings in that first half. It was in the second quarter, and in fact, Aaron Jones gets the ball stripped out, and then they recover. The Saints take it 15 plays, 66 yards, 7:18 off the clock, and they make it then 7-3 for their lead, and now we are at 7-6. Vikings fans, get ready for kickoff like the broadcast team with a pothole pizza, only from Quick Trip, Meat Sweats, Vikings pep rally, and of course, Sausage Palooza. Grab a slice wherever you watch or listen to the game, and available now at U.S. Bank Stadium. Chris Hockey is going to join me coming up here next. We're going to talk about this 7-6 first half and what needs to happen in the second half. This is Vikings football.
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4: Back punting, snap, Reichert's kick is up, and Reichert's kick is good. He has made 32 consecutive field goals. That is the second longest streak now in the history of Minnesota Viking football, trailing only Gary Anderson.
13: We're at the half. 7-6, Saints have the lead. Hey, Vikings fans, grab a Victor's Voyage Ale from Leinenkugel's, crafted for those who bleed purple and gold. Skull, out we go. Now to New Orleans, and we got Chris Hockey joining me here for the second part of the halftime show. And when we get Hawk here, joining me in just a second. There he is. Hawk, I mean, seriously, yes, what an absolute killer of momentum. When you got Aaron Jones gets stripped from Julian Blackmon, and then they Chase Young recovers, and then they take it all the way down the field. 15 plays, 66 yards, 7:18 off the clock. Miller with a 2-yard touchdown, and then Olmo, and just anything fluid just kind of went away from the Vikings offense.
19: Incredible. You know, we do talk about this being a game of momentum, and you've never seen it more obvious than at that moment when that ball came out of his hands. Everything changed. I mean, I said to Ben Lieber in his headset with like 4 minutes left in the first half, I said, we just saw things change, man. Things are starting to happen, and bam, you fumble, and wow. I mean, things have gone the other way. But again, you know, I've seen some things I like out of the quarterback. Obviously, a lot of that first quarter, we saw some things we liked out of the quarterback. I think they go in to take a deep breath and look at things that were working and look at

0: 15 of 18, 143 yards in the first half. I mean, if we could get back to some of that, that would be fantastic.
1: It would. And, you know, a lot of things that were killing us were penalties as well. You know, lining up on the wrong spot, offsides, holdings, this, that, and the other. So, yeah, we can, if we can move the ball on first down, which we were doing early in this game, then we can dominate this team. There's no doubt about it. I mean, they are giving you every reason to beat them, every excuse to beat them. They didn't think they had a shot until that ball came out on the field. So I think you're right. I think we'll get back to that kind of thing. But cut down on the stupid penalties and the stupid mistakes. Let our defense do what they do. And I think our offense will continue coming into their own. I think we'll win this game, Mus. I think it'll be all right, but we got to see some stuff out of our offense. We got to see them actually punch the ball into the end zone after we drive it all the way down the field. How great would it be to see a touchdown from our offense right now?
0: Oh, my goodness. Yeah, instead of just seeing Reichert hit from 40 and then also from 54, make it that 7-6 at the half. But you're right. Just getting into the end zone would be amazing for this team, and I kind of feel like it's going to happen. I kind of feel like it's going to be a Jets moment with him being, you know, his homecoming and everything like that. So I do want to see that. I love seeing this total net yards. The Saints only had 84 total net yards in that first half. It seemed like they had the ball a lot longer, but that's it.
1: The whole first quarter, they barely had the ball, and you're right. And we saw what Flores started to do at the end of that half to this young quarterback to kind of freak him out. So the defense is going to do what our defense does. Again, we need the offense to not just move the ball. We need them to quit making stupid mistakes and punch the ball into the end zone. We do it once. I think the cap will come off, and then we'll drink the rest of that bottle, my brother.
0: Chris Hockey, thank you so much, my man.
1: Yeah, see you later, brother. Here we go.
0: All right, 7-6, Saints have the lead, and they get the ball to kick off the second half. Paul, Pete, and Ben will be giving you all the play-by-play action that goes on there, and you're going to catch it right here on the Minnesota Vikings Audio Network.
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10: End of the second half. down their left tackle, left guard, top two tight ends, Bulldog running back Jordan Mason.
11: That's five.
10: And the other Jordan Addison,
11: right,
10: who's not playing. So, I mean,
11: yeah, you're not six starters.
10: Yeah, from a context standpoint, and I believe the Vikings will find a way to win this game, but that's a lot, man.
11: It's unbelievable. It's more than half of your entire offense,
10: right,
11: the guys that you depend upon. So it's no wonder.

0: wonder why in one drive you run the ball three times in a row, and next one you throw three times in a row. But it's, again, it's, despite all those rough waters, we control what's going on. And
1: right.
0: It's the penalties and the turnover that's really been the difference, which is pretty amazing. We have an opportunity here to beat a beat-up Saints team.
2: Boom! Will Riker's kick to begin the second half goes to Jaden Price, and he dropped it. Jaden Price dropped it, and the second half begins with a Minnesota Vikings. Come on, Mr. Hussey.
0: Golday's
2: jumping. Tank! Yes!
3: Yeah!
2: They took the ball from the New Orleans Saints on the opening kickoff of the second half. And Kyler Murray in the offense now set up around the 36-yard line. Jake Golday, welcome to the National Football League. He punched that ball away from Jaden Price, and it was recovered by a member of the Minnesota Vikings. And trailing 7-6, they get the ball at the Saints' 37-yard line. And Kyler Murray is 15 of 18, 143 yards. Aaron Jones has run 10 times for 36 yards. Be mindful, the Minnesota Vikings are 19-4 in Aaron Jones games when he runs 10 or more times.
0: What do you think, double move to Justin Jefferson, shoot for the touchdown?
2: Jefferson in motion to the right. He's slot right. Little double move by JJ. Let's see what's up. No, they're going to toss it to Jones. He's going to give it to Jefferson. Murray's going to throw.
3: Oh.
2: Incomplete right side to Gavin Bartholomew. Ah, some trickery by Kevin O'Connell, and the man was there. What did Kyler do wrong?
0: I think he just airmailed it out a little bit too quickly. Not enough, just a little more hang time. Now, he was under pressure right before he threw that football.
2: Barely.
0: But he just put it over the fingertips of Gavin Bartholomew. In fact, if Gavin goes up with two hands, he might have come down with that. So
2: Bartholomew streaked by safety Julian Blackmon. Should have been a touchdown. All right. Put it to the side, second and 10. From the shotgun, Murray's going to give it to Aaron Jones. He's going to run to the left side, and that's going to be no gain. That'll be no gain. Ran to the left side into Tyree Wilson, fourth-year Texas Tech. Tyree Wilson was the seventh overall pick of the 2023 draft by the Las Vegas Raiders. They got bored with him and traded him to New Orleans, third and 10.
0: And you're in field goal range, Paul, right here. You just want to go backwards, so... No penalties. You know, if it's not there, get rid of it, because we can end this on a Riker field goal attempt.
2: Vikings 3 of 8 on third down, third and 10, after recovering a fumble on the opening kickoff of the second half. Murray back to pass, has to run away from a couple of Saints to the right side. Pedal to the middle, gets to the 30, 25, stutter steps to the 20. There was that spectacular Kyler Murray run for which we have been waiting. It went for 18 and a first down.
0: Wow, Murray has been trying to get outside and trying to outrun the contain, and you have some big guys. Again, we talked about this at defensive end for the New Orleans Saints. You've got Chase Young out there. You've got, you know, big guys out there that don't, Carl Granderson, don't really run very well. And Murray, for the first time, was really able to take advantage of it. That movement of the chains ball, that could be a back killer.
2: First down for Minnesota, first and 10 from the 19. They are in the 3M red zone. And on first down, looked like a little bit of a busted play. Hand off Aaron Jones. He got busted up back at the 22-yard line, loss of 2. Second and 12, what do you think happened there?
0: It was somebody wasn't in the right spot. And I don't know if Aaron didn't take the angle wide enough or Murray was just too wide. But that exchange was really, really bad. And, you know, fortunately, we held on to possession. But again, we get the momentum. It's too, you know, and we just kind of, it's been us. It hasn't been what the Saints have been doing. It's what we've been doing.
2: It is second and 12 from the New Orleans 21. Empty backfield. Kyler back to pass. Throws short to Bartholomew. It's a screen looking for blocks down the field from Huber and Fries. And that play will get to the 15-yard line. Gain of 6. That'll make it 3rd and 6. Minnesota is 4 of 9 on third down. And they have the ball because Jake Golday, the Cincinnati rookie, caused a fumble on the open on the kick to start the second half, and it was recovered by Jayshon Jones. And now it is 3rd and 4 from the Saints 15 in the 3M red zone. Murray, shotgun, Aaron Jones to his right. Juwan Jennings, solo alone right, 3 receiving options left. Snap, safety blitz by the Saints. It's picked up. Murray, plenty of time. End zone, Jefferson into double coverage and... Bears and the Minnesota Vikings have taken a 12-7 lead.
0: Paul, it wasn't double coverage. It was triple coverage. I mean, two-thirds of the backfield for the New Orleans Saints was on Justin Jefferson. As soon as Kyler Murray started to extend the play, they all turned to run to find 18, and Kyler Murray still found a way to put that ball where only Justin Jefferson can come up with it. He's had two big catches today, Paul. One on that fade, and then this touchdown. Holy cow. What a great job by Murray getting that ball where only he could catch it.
2: Reichard, 75 of 75 lifetime on extra points. High snap. Forsen puts it down, and Reichard bangs it through. 15-yard touchdown pass from Kyler Murray, his second, and the third receiving touchdown this year by Justin Jefferson, a St. Rose, Louisiana native. Plenty of family and friends in the Superdome stands, and he got a chance to do the gritty for them on the Northland Ford Dealer scoreboard. Minnesota 13, New Orleans 7. Third quarter action shortly. It's Minnesota Vikings football.
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8: Triple coverage in the back of the end zone for 15 yards with the Vikings up 13-7. Guys, I don't want to pour a little cold water on this, but I can't believe that play did not get reviewed.
2: Oh.
8: Upon further review, he had one foot down.
2: Oh.
8: I don't know if that second foot did come down before he went out of bounds. They obviously had time to look at it, and they deemed it a touchdown, but it was awfully, awfully close.
2: Boom!
0: All scoring plays are reviewed, so yeah. They had to have taken a look at it.
2: Second half kick, Barry and Brown this time after the other guy fumbled. He heads to the left side, 20-25. And their preferred returner, the LSU rookie, Barry and Brown, wraps both his arms around it and is taken down at the 27. Yeah, I think what Ben said is kind of what I thought right after the touchdown, because it was in such tight quarters back left of the end zone. But they do review. The NFL reviews every score, so maybe it was quick twitch on their part.
0: Yeah.
2: And they saw 2 feet down, you know?
0: Yeah, they said, well, you had three DBs there. They didn't stop it, so we're not going to overturn it.
2: All right, it's 13-7 Minnesota, first and 10 Saints from their own 27, and Tyler Shuck, second year from Louisville, goes under center. Short drop, looking left, throwing left, caught Olave on the run at the 35. He makes Theo Jackson miss a tackle at the 40, and Chris Olave, who's all about business with a 16-yard connection first down.
0: Well, a guy we haven't really heard from much is Juwan Johnson, Paul. He's been a huge part of this offense. Two touchdowns against the Las Vegas Raiders. He had 21 receptions going in this game. So he's been hitting Olave here and there, but he hasn't gone to his tight end very much. And, you know, we got to keep the pressure on him.
2: Shop back under center. Two receivers right. Kendre Miller, the tailback. He gets the call. Heads to the right side across the 45. And some Vikings slam him down at the 47. Kendre Miller has the Saints' only touchdown today. It was a rushing touchdown. He just got four, second and six.
0: Kendre Miller, with only 19 attempts coming in here, he did have a fumble a couple weeks ago, so he's been known to give it up. But between he and C.J. Donaldson, they're running hard. They are definitely running north and south, and they prefer to run behind Eric McCoy and the right guard, Cesar Ruiz.
2: Alvin Kamara, 10th year from Tennessee, not playing much today. Shock out of the shotgun on second and six. It's going to be a gun run to the rookie, Donaldson, and he heads to the right side, hit at the 49, falls ahead to the 50 for a run of three. That'll make it third and three with 10:35 and counting to go in the third quarter. Kyler Murray to Justin Jefferson after the Vikings forced a fumble on the second half's opening kick has given the Vikings a 13-7 lead. Third and three for New Orleans, which is one of six on third down. Shuck's going to work out of the shotgun on this one. He's 9 of 12. Two receivers to the right, one to the left. Olave wide right, opposite Byron Murphy Jr. Juwan Johnson in motion. Four-man rush, pass to the right, caught Johnson. Reaches out for the first down and gets it at the 46. Gain of four on Byron Murphy Jr. Very well-designed play by the Saints. First down.
0: Yeah, that's where they excel, absolutely, by Shuck just taking the snap and planting his foot and reading what's going on. A little high-low kind of a look on the outside, and Shuck has the arm strength, Paul, to deliver those throws. So if there's a strength to this Saints passing game, it's exactly that. Just those quick throws.
2: Yeah, Shuck 10 of 13, but just 57 yards. Rookie tight end Oscar Delp motions to the backfield. Juwan Johnson motions to the right on first down from under center. Play action by Shuck. He's going to swing it out right, and it's caught by Miller. Stutter step on Cashman, who doesn't move and brings him down. Blake Cashman did not take the cheese, and the Saints will get back to the line of scrimmage, second and 10.
0: That's it. Actually, that was a huge play, because when they do the play action, they get extra protection, and that's when they want to take a shot deep. And Devon Vele was running the deep seven round. He had another deep receiver underneath him. He had to go to the check down. So that's a win. And then absolutely rallying up and making a tackle for almost no gain on a release or an out route after you're stretching the field vertically. That was a very well played down by the Vikings defense.
2: TFL actually for Cashman at second and 11. He leads the Vikings in tackles this season. Shuck under center, second and 11. Now he backs off. Play clock's down to five. Couple of receiving options, right, two to the left. Shuck takes the snap. Vikings blitz. Shuck throws right, and it is caught at the 35-yard line by Devon Vele. Cold-blooded connection. There is a flag. But the play stands very nicely done. Let's see what's up.
0: This is holding territory.
7: Holding. Offense number 43.
2: Sweet.
7: 10-yard penalty. Second down.
2: C.J. Donaldson, that undrafted Ohio State rookie.
0: Yeah, for rookies, man, pass protection is one of the hardest things to learn as a running back, especially a young running back. And against this Vikings defense, it's an absolute nightmare. He got just torpedoed by Eric Johnson. And when you're getting run over, Paul, you have
2: Eric Wilson.
0: I'm sorry, Eric Wilson. But when you're getting run over, you have a tendency to want to grab onto things. And you grabbed onto Eric and just drug him to the ground. So,
2: all right, well, now it's second and 22. So they just had a 14-yard connection for a first down. Now they're backed up. And they scrimmage from their own 43 with Shuck out of the shotgun on second and actually 21. Two receivers right and left. Juwan Johnson in motion to the right. Flags come in. This feels like false start Saints, right?
0: Yeah, they're doing that sneaky motion right before the snap, and guys are starting to move early.
7: Offense number 76. 5-yard penalty. Second down.
2: David Edwards, 8th year from Wisconsin, their left guard.
0: Yeah, they paid him $61 million.
2: Good for him.
0: To play left guard. And between he and Asim Richards, they've been struggling on that side of the offensive line. But, yeah, they're doing that little sneaky quick motion and then snapping the football, and guys are just anticipating, and it's a little bit of a party trick, and it's not working for them.
2: We have an Alvin Kamara sighting. He's in the game to the left of Shuck. Now he jumps back to the right. Second and 26, middle of the third quarter. 13-7 Minnesota, trying to go 5-0 into the bye. Shuck back to pass, eludes the pressure. He's yet to be sacked. Runs out to the right. Another flag comes in. And somehow the ball came out from Shuck. And the Vikings have recovered it at about the 40-yard line. What a zany play. Shuck was running out of bounds. A Viking ended up with it. We have a penalty first.
7: Number 41.
9: He threw it right to Byron Murphy.
2: He did?
9: He just rolled out and threw it right to Byron Murphy. It's exactly what you've been talking about all day, Paul, with Shuck. He's going to throw us an interception, and he did. He just rolled out.
2: What?
9: I mean, this is the easiest interception that Byron Murphy has ever had. As Shuck just, look at that, launches it. I don't know where he's throwing it.
2: Holy cow.
9: I mean, that was literally.
2: He was looking for rookie Bryce Lance, the fourth rounder from NDSU. Byron Murphy Jr. was just standing there, and Shuck threw it right to him.
9: I don't know what he was trying to do. I mean, that was, I don't know if it looked to me, maybe he was trying to get rid of it. I don't know, but wow, what a mistake.
2: All right, second interception this season for Byron Murphy Jr., 13-7 Minnesota. Kyler Murray, play action from under center, sprints out to the right, always feeling good about running, turns it up at the 35, slides at the 32. That'll be a run of four, making it second and six. But can't you feel the Kyler's getting a little more comfortable with when it's time to put the pedal to the metal or throw it?
9: Yeah, and I think the biggest thing is, Paul, is that Carl Granderson is playing defensive end. He's kind of an interior lineman built that way. He doesn't run really well.
2: Good
9: so
2: point.
9: If he can just give some ground and get outside, he can win that foot race, and he's done it a couple times, all of which have been to the offensive right where Granderson's lining up.
2: It's second down for Minnesota from the 35, second and seven, 35 of the Saints. And handoff, Aaron Jones, room to the left side, looking to get a block from Justin Jefferson. Got a decent one at the 30, and Jones plunges ahead to the 27-yard line, run of right around six. That'll make it third and short for Minnesota with a 13-7 lead. Minnesota 50% on third down, 5 of 10.
9: Yeah, a lot more Max Bredesen today, too, and he did a great job on that one as it was a cutback all the way to the backside of that play. So Aaron Jones with a really good, efficient run. Those are the runs, Paul, right now that are almost getting us first downs, but the more we can possess the football, the longer we keep this Saints defense on the field, the more those are going to break for us.
2: Third and one off a turnover, about 6 minutes to go in the third quarter. Kyler Murray under center. Play action. Flag comes in, and from his back foot, he's just going to throw it out of bounds over the head of Juwan Jennings. Holding Minnesota. Well, I mean, please don't be 72. Please don't be 72 for his third penalty. Oh, now side judge guy came in, and they may say Murray threw the ball out of bounds. Yep. This is going to be.
9: They'll take the loss of down.
2: Yep. Yeah, this will be intentional grounding.
9: I mean, we go from third in less than a yard to this. This is going to go back, and it's going to end up being a longer field goal attempt, too.
2: The officials are huddling with John Hussey.
9: Aaron Jones is trying to bargain that he was in the area, but here we go.
2: I don't know about that.
7: There is no intentional grounding because number 14 was in the area.
2: Thank you.
7: What's your number for a hole? Holding. Offense number 76.
2: Oh.
7: 10-yard penalty, third down.
2: All right, that's Will Fries, the right guard. So that makes it third and 11. 5:59 to go in the third quarter. Minnesota leads 13-7. A hard-fought victory deserves a smooth finish. Pendleton Whiskey, proud partner of the Minnesota Vikings.
9: Yeah, Paul, you get that interception, you get everything, you get them back to plus one, you've got the ball already past the 50-yard line, and then you just keep stubbing your toe. And again, it's not as if the Saints are just killing what we're doing. We're killing ourselves, and it's kind of been a theme all day. Now, I understand it with being down at least six starters at this moment, right? You've got to plug and play, but man, we've got to figure out how to just quit holding and to stay on sides.
2: Murray, shotgun. Vikings 5 of 10 on third down. Justin Jefferson motions out to the right. Saints blitz. Kyler spins away from Hussein, heads to the left side, points down the field. Now he throws to DJ Dallas at the 30, and DJ reaches for the first down at the 26. What a wonderful throw by Kyler Murray. Heading left. He's right-handed. Planted with his left foot. Threw across his body. First down.
0: Another five-man rush. They drop a linebacker out for DJ Dallas. And Kyler Murray is just able to force the linebacker to defend the run, because if the linebacker doesn't step up, then he's going to keep running it, and he ended up throwing it to DJ Dallas. So what a huge play by Kyler Murray and his legs.
2: Threw it from his right foot, that is, but across his body. He's 18 of 22 for 175 and a TD to Jefferson. First down, handoff Aaron Jones. Tries to swing around the right side. He will stiff arm Carl Granderson, but then Stutzman, along with, I believe, corner Quincy Riley, hit Aaron Jones rather ferociously. It'll be no gain. They might have gotten a yard. Second down. 13-7 Minnesota. 4:50 and counting to go in the third quarter.
0: Aaron Jones with 72 attempts going into this game. Now he's at 86. 86 attempts in the first five football games thus far. I mean, what an Iron Man. What a way for him to step up and just take on more than he was expecting to.
2: Get a two-score lead against the Saints, and you're in fine fettle. Murray takes the snap. It's a screen right, and it's caught by Aaron Jones at the 25. Turns it up inside the numbers following Huber and Randall, and is taken down at the 24. Gain of two. So now it's third and right around seven, with 4:10 and counting to go in the third quarter. The Vikings only touchdown, Murray to Justin Jefferson. The Saints only touchdown, a rushing touchdown by Kendre Miller after Aaron Jones fumbled inside the 10, and the Saints marched all the way down the field to get that score. Third down with a 13-7 lead. Murray out of the shotgun. Ty Felton in motion to the left. He's outside of Jawan Jennings. Jefferson to the right. Murray facing a blitz. He can run up the middle, and he will. 25-20. Between the hash marks. Slides at the 15 for a first down. 10-yard run by Kyler Murray, whose last two runs have amassed 28 yards, and that's a first down for the Vikings. They have entered the 3M red zone.
0: Man, they just opened up the middle. He had zero pass rush discipline by that Saints defensive line, Paul. They were playing some man-to-man. Nobody's eyes were on the quarterback, and that was a smart play by Kyler Murray to just pull that thing down, head north and south. And so hopefully the juices are flowing now. All this work with his legs is going to get that arm loose, and he can get another ball into Justin Jefferson.
2: Four runs, 36 yards for Kyler. First down from the 15. He's under center. Play action to Aaron Jones. Murray bouncing around in the pocket. Throws right, incomplete. Ty Felton was in single coverage at the 3-yard line. They barely missed on the connection, trying to beat Kool-Aid McKinstry, second and 10.
0: Ty Felton, Paul, was so, I mean, it's Jawan Jennings, I'm sorry, on the crossing route, was absolutely
2: far side of the field.
0: Wide open on the far side of the field, in the corner. And Ty Felton was open as well.
2: Yeah.
0: So you need a little bit better throw, regardless of where he put it. But he had multiple options on that play.
2: So now it's second and 10 from the Saints 14. Pistol formation. Murray in the short shotgun right in front of Aaron Jones. A couple of tight ends off to the right. Jayshon Jones checks in as a wide receiver right. And
0: what do we got here?
7: Delay a game.
2: Oh, come on.
7: Offense.
0: Are you serious?
7: 5-yard penalty. Second down.
2: Make it second and 15.
0: I don't want to sound like a broken record. And again, you got so many guys out.
2: Yeah.
0: And it's going to make its way down, because the coach has to know personnel. The assistant coaches have to know who's in for where and get them on the field. The whole thing, it just slows the entire process down. And we used two timeouts in the first half, and then that's a full delay of game right there. So that's three times today just on delay of games.
2: Four penalties for 30 yards against Minnesota. Now it's second and 15 from the 19. Milking a 13-7 lead. Murray out of the shotgun play action. Kyler bounces around into the end zone, around the pocket, throws to the end zone, incomplete. Middle right of the end zone to Jawan Jennings, and they couldn't close on it. So now it's third and 15 from the 19 with a 13-7 lead.
0: Yeah, Jawan Jennings was really tied up with the defensive back, and you think with the big body and the 9 touchdowns that he caught last year that he could get himself free. It ended up being Giannis Sanker.
9: And that, Giannis Anker is a big safety, so that was a good battle down the sideline.
2: Sanker, second year from Virginia, third round pick last year. He's good. Third and 15 for Minnesota. Aaron Jones to the left of Kyler Murray out of the shotgun. They're going to throw hot left on the screen to Miles Price. Caught it at the 20. Outside the numbers to the 15.
9: Are you
2: serious? Oh, no. Kool-Aid McKinstry has come out of the pile with the ball. The Saints, that is. It might not be McKinstry. It's Sanker who streaks down the field to the 10-5. Unofficially a touchdown for the New Orleans Saints. And Ty Felton is slow to get up. That is
7: rolling on the field is a fumble recovered by the defense. Touchdown.
2: That is Jonas Sanker. Jonas Sanker, second year from Virginia, with his first National Football League touchdown. And now we're tied at 13.
9: Yeah, we just evened this thing up. It was just a screen. And once you start getting into traffic.
2: Wow, Pete Warner caused the fumble.
9: Yeah, I don't know if you're going to get. I haven't got a good chance to see it, but I don't. Yeah, that ball was well loose before his knee hit the ground. It's just ball security, guys. I mean, you just. Mistakes.
2: 87-yard fumble recovery touchdown by Jonas Anker. Carlson for the extra point. Snap spot. Isaiah Rogers almost got it. Carlson missed it left. Credit Isaiah Rogers for making him miss that. Isaiah came in like a shot, and it threw off Carlson. He missed the extra point, and the game is tied at 13 with 2.5 minutes to go in the third quarter. Daniel Carlson, the former Vikings kicker, has now missed 2 extra points this year. All right, we pause. 2.5 minutes to go in the third quarter. Scoreboard Central's around the corner on the KFAM Minnesota Vikings Audio Network.
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17: He is brought to you by U.S. Bank, the official bank of your Minnesota Vikings. Love has thrown a couple of touchdowns, both of those to Watson, and the Packers are up over the Bears 20-7. Burrow with 3 touchdowns now in this game. Bengals over the Dolphins so far 21-7. Drake May has thrown 3 touchdowns today. He and the Patriots are up 28-7 over the Raiders, and it's the Steelers 24, Colts 16 with Aaron Rodgers throwing a couple of touchdowns so far on this one. Now back to PA.
2: after the missed extra point. Here comes Miles Price after his fumble from the 2. Gets to the 15, to the 20, left side, angles right, then back to the left, and he will drive his way to the 29-yard line, 27-yard return. We head down to Ben Lieber.
16: Yeah, as the offense takes the field again, I just want to point out a couple things here. Kyler Murray is playing out of his mind right now. Love his decisiveness. Love how he's just tucking the ball and running when he sees some green grass and making some plays. But there's one thing I think that he can do better. There's been about 3 opportunities on some of these secondary routes to hit Juwan Jennings. He's been open down the field, finding little voids and finding some areas of vulnerability in the zone defense, and he's just not seeing him. And if he has seen him, he's electing to throw to somebody else. So maybe we get that change and we have a big play from Juwan Jennings.
2: Murray, 20 of 26, 183 yards and a touchdown to Jefferson. Play action from under center. He's been sacked twice. Steps up in the pocket. The pocket presence is great. Throws deep, caught at the Saints 39-yard line to the left side. And it's Jayshon Jones. Flag comes in late. This feels like unsportsmanlike conduct on the New Orleans Saints. So that should get the Vikings down to about the 25. Meanwhile, a 32-yard connection to Jayshon Jones.
9: Yeah, Kyler Murray had enough time to in the pocket to finish his steak, have a cigar, maybe
7: there's
9: half a
7: no
9: bourbon.
7: Foul on the play.
9: Yeah, first and then got it down the field. I mean, just what a great job by the offensive line to give him all the time in the world, Paul, to get that thing down the field. So huge play, exactly what Ben Lieber was talking about a second ago. Just he's feeling good in the pocket. He's moving around. This 4-man rush from the Saints just isn't getting to him, and they're letting him create as he goes.
2: First NFL reception for Jayshon Jones. 32 yards, first and 10 from the Saints 38. Game tied at 13. Straight eye behind Kyler Murray. Takes the snap, gives it to Aaron Jones. Room up the middle across the 35. Spins at the 30. Gets away from a stain at the 25. Grinds between the hash marks to the 19. It's a run of 19 for Aaron Jones. And a first down for the Minnesota Vikings. They are back in the 3M red zone. And the game's tied at 13. And why we bring that up is because the Vikings have been inside the 20 twice, including inside the 10 once, and they fumbled and lost it twice. Most recently, Jonas Sanker went 87 to the house.
9: And all 13 Saints points are off turnovers.
2: Murray goes under center. Felton and Jennings left. Jefferson right. Now Felton in motion to the right. Play action to Aaron. Kyler runs away from his Saint left side. He points for a block and gets it. Runs to the 20. Outside the numbers 15. And he steps out of bounds at the 13. Kyler Murray with a run of 6 yards. And with a minute to go in the third quarter, game tied at 13. That makes it 2nd and 4.
9: All right, that one was different. He outran Chase Young that time. So you're not just running around Granderson. You're running around Chase Young. And you can see Chase Young now standing with his hands on his hips. This New Orleans defensive front that was beat down and ground down a little bit before this game started has been on the field the majority of the time, and now it's starting to show.
2: Game tied at 13 because Daniel Carlson missed an extra point. Murray under center. Takes the snap, goes to Aaron Jones, right side. Great block by Ben Urosin as Jones plunges ahead to the 10, close to the first down, missed it by a yard. So that'll make it 3rd and 1 as we approach the end of the third quarter. Kyler Murray wants to get another play. 12 seconds to go in the third quarter. It's 3rd and 1, Minnesota 7 of 13 on third down. Murray out of the shotgun, 5 seconds to go in the quarter.
9: He's trying to get him to jump.
2: Yep, you're right. End of the third quarter.
7: This is the end of the third quarter.
2: Game tied at 13. Vikings threatening into the fourth quarter after this. It's Minnesota Vikings.
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2: Hey, quick Brit trivia before we begin the fourth quarter. How many stacks of Archie Manning did the Vikings record in their first visit to the Superdome in 75, 5, 6, 7, or 8? The answer is 8. The Vikings only allowed Manning 5 completions in the game. And that trivia is provided by Quick Trip. Also from motorcycles and ATVs to side-by-sides with CF Moto. More comes standard. CF Moto is a proud partner of the Minnesota Vikings. Reset. Game tied at 13. Third and one for Minnesota at the New Orleans 10. Minnesota has had the ball four plays, 60 yards for 2.5 minutes after an 87-yard fumble recovery touchdown by second-year safety Jonas Sanker. Now Kyler Murray goes under center. Straight eye behind him. Bredesen in front of Aaron Jones. Gavin Bartholomew in motion to the right on third and one. Kyler Murray takes the snap, and he'll hand the ball. No, he won't. Play action, and Kyler's going to throw it to the right, close to the first down. It is Gavin Bartholomew reaching to the nine for the first down. Holy cow, what a great piece of play action there by Murray. And that's a first down for the Vikings. It's first and goal.
9: What a gutsy play. Imagine being Kevin O'Connell or Wes Phillips. You're calling plays and you're saying, hey, we gotta run this rookie tight end or first year tight end into the flat in a big spot deep in the red zone, and they did it. They pulled it off. But yeah, great play fake by Kyler Murray. And Gavin Bartholomew, Paul, is having a decent day. Four receptions, 30 yards. I mean, coming up kind of big.
2: First and goal, Minnesota with 304 yards of offense compared to 110 for New Orleans. Game tied at 13. No play action this time. Hand off, Aaron Jones runs through a stain at the 2 to the end zone. Touchdown! He's showtime! And Aaron Jones has run the Minnesota Vikings to a 19-13 lead. That was an 8-yard touchdown gallop, and he had to go bulldozing to get into the end zone.
9: What a beautiful job on the front side of this blocking by Will Fries and Brian O'Neill with the double team, and then you get the guard pulling around, Joe Huber kicking out, and Aaron Jones gets contacted at about the 5-yard line, 4-yard line, Paul.
2: Yeah.
9: And he wasn't going to stop. That was vintage Aaron Jones downhill running style.
2: Ran through safety Julian Blackman. Extra point try by Reichard. High snap. Thorson puts it down, and Reichard makes it. Still yet to miss an extra point in his career, and Minnesota grabs a 20-13 lead, 14:06 to go in the game. They go 6 plays, 70 yards, took 3.5 minutes. Aaron Jones with his second rushing touchdown of the season, and on the Northland Ford Dealer scoreboard, Minnesota up by 7 on the KFAM Minnesota Vikings Audio Network.
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2: Has two rushing touchdowns this season. He also is 6 rushing yards from 8,000 in his career. Welcome back to the Caesar Superdome. Aaron Jones and the Minnesota Vikings have a 20-13 lead over New Orleans. New Orleans has 13 despite having 2 touchdowns because Daniel Carlson, the former member of the Vikings, missed an extra point. He's missed 2 this year. And Will Reichert is set to kick it off to a member of the New Orleans Saints. Jake Golday, rookie from Cincinnati, forced a fumble of the opening kick of the second half. We've had a lot of turnovers today, but at the end of the equation, the turnovers, the take give is a push, and that's good news for Minnesota. Boom! Here comes Barrion Brown from the 8-yard line near side. Heads to the left to the 10 to the 15 to the 20. Taken down at the 27-yard line. And we're going to head over to Ben Lieber on the Vikings sideline.
16: Yeah, here's like a little nerdy stat thing that I think is really important. You know, coming into this game, the Saints were 50% on third down, actually playing pretty well offensively. And our defense comes in equally as impressive at 22% given up on third down. And so far in this game, we are holding the Saints 2 of 7 on third down. So that would be a 29% clip for our defense right now.
2: Yeah, well done. And Tyler Shuck, by the way, his yards per attempt is 4 yards. Now, this is the guy who came into the game leading the NFL with the most attempts and completions, and he's only thrown the ball 14 times so far. Granted, the Vikings are dominating the time of possession, but he's 10 of 14 for 57, and he's going to hand it to Alvin Kamara, who slow rolls it up the middle, hit and tackled between the hash marks near the line of scrimmage. The veteran Kamara gets 1, 2nd and 9.
9: Yeah, you would wonder if the Saints are going to go back to the run, or at least try to recreate what they did in previous drives, where able to run the ball efficiently first and second down and limit the amount of throws that Tyler Shuck has to make, because they are definitely doing that. He's been 40 plus attempts 3 games of the 4 so far, so
2: right.
9: not a big departure.
2: 2nd and 9, Delp, rookie tight end in motion, and Shuck from under center hands it to Kendre Miller. Flag on the play, leaves to the 35, across the first down mark to the 40. But this probably is for naught.
7: Holding.
2: Sweep.
7: Offense number 87. 10-yard penalty. First down.
2: Noah Fant nullifying a 14-yard first down run.
9: Yeah, Kendre Miller has impressed me today with his ability to go north and south, and he's really a between-the-tackle style runner.
0: Mm-hmm.
9: And as Noah Fant just on the outside trying to come in, he ends up holding Blake Cashman.
0: Yeah.
9: Which I don't, that couldn't have been, that penalty couldn't have been on him. There had to have been someone else there because judging from the angle we just saw on the replay, I didn't see anything.
2: Well, don't forget the Vikings are 39-4 under Kevin O'Connell when they either push or win the take give. It currently is a push. And when Aaron Jones runs 10 times or more and he's run 17, Minnesota's 19-4. They lead 20-13, 13 and a half minutes to go in the game. Shock. Out of the shotgun on 2nd and 19 after the Noah Fant holding. Chuck takes the snap, yet to be sacked. He's going to run out to the left away from Jalen Redmond. He's going to throw to the left, and it's incomplete. The intended target was the rookie, Bryce Lance, fourth rounder from NDSU. Also a Rochester Marshall High School class of 2021 graduate. Played wide receiver and safety for head coach Terry Ballman at Rochester Marshall. Still has yet to score his first NFL touchdown. And now his Saints are looking at a 3rd and 19 from their own 19.
9: What a great play by Blake Cashman on the last play to just man up Juwan Johnson. That's where he wanted to go, and he took it right away. So great job by underneath coverage.
2: New Orleans 2 of 7 on third down. Shuck, shotgun. Receivers left to right, 2 to the right. He throws left. Nearly a pick six at the 25-yard line. If Shuck threw that ball, I mean, above 2 feet off the turf, Isaiah Rogers houses it from 25. Instead, the New Orleans Saints, guided by former Viking Ryan Wright, are punting to Miles Price.
9: Bryce Lance ran a double move there, Paul.
2: Oh.
9: And so Shuck got rid of it right away, but Lance, he's going to fake the slant and then goes, and he would have been wide open. But, you know, good job by the defense keeping their eye on the football. So a miscommunication on the outside.
2: Ryan Wright, fifth year from Tulane, first 4 with Minnesota. Oh, we had movement up front. Ivan Pace Jr. jumped. 4th and 19, so it'll make it 4th and 14.
9: A little less of a bonehead play.
2: Ivan Pace Jr. playing in his 50th game.
9: You got to give him some props this year, Paul, because he started out on fire and then kind of disappeared for a little while. But this year, he came into training camp, has been playing well. He's been cycled into this defense consistently to take snaps off of either Eric Wilson or Blake Cashman. And he's done a very good job.
7: 46.
2: Oh, geez, my bad.
7: 5-yard penalty, 4th down.
2: Cal Adamidis.
9: Wow.
2: Their long snapper gets his name announced. Adamidis.
9: How could that be? I mean,
2: he's perplexed. He's infuriated.
9: I was going to say, if that Ivan Pace should have been pointing like, no, you know what I mean? He didn't point at all. Ivan's like, all right, you got me.
2: Yeah. Well, that's how Ivan Pace, yeah, that's how Ivan Pace Jr. acted.
9: Oh, they got him on the head bob.
2: Oh.
9: They got him. Okay, so that's, if you do something out of the ordinary as a long snapper.
7: He was on the center because he moved his head. To the
9: yeah.
7: If he, down.
2: Well, Husty's listening to the analyst. Yeah. Hey! That's sweet.
9: Yeah, that's the game within the game, I'll tell you that.
2: Yeah.
9: But that's a great job. I mean, for the officials to see that, because that's one of those little sneaky things teams get away with.
2: Mm-hmm.
9: But why would you do it on 4th and 15?
2: Ryan Wright, 1 of 2 in his career passing. No chance they let him throw here, right? 20-13 Minnesota. Wright takes the snap. It's a high right-footed punt. Miles Price runs up on it. He's going to let it bounce. Oh, it takes a great Saints bounce. 50, 45, 40. Angles to the right, 35. Ball rolls to the 34, to the 33. Stopped at the 32. A serendipitous punt by Ryan Wright, who's having a problem with John Hussey. Look at that down there. Hussey runs back to right. And now they're like putting their arms around each other.
9: I'll say this.
2: What's happening here?
9: I don't know.
2: We got a break, but this is crazy. Ryan Wright and Hussey kind of going at it. All right. On the Northland Ford Dealer scoreboard, Vikings ball, Vikings lead. 20-13 in the fourth quarter, trying to go 5-0 into the bye. This is Minnesota Vikings football.
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2: 2013 Minnesota, 12:49 to go in the fifth game of the season. Vikings trying to go 5-0 into the bye week and win for a 10th consecutive time back to week 14 last year. Kyler Murray's under center. He's had a wonderful, wonderful game. First and 10. Bartholomew in motion to the right. Hand off Aaron Jones. Jump cut to the right. Didn't like it. Streaks up the middle 35 between the hash marks. Taken down at the 40-yard line. So for Aaron Jones, that'll be a run of 7, maybe 8 yards. But bottom line here, Aaron has 8,000 rushing yards in his career, either 8,000 or 8,001. He has 75 total touchdowns, rushing and receiving, including one today, which means he has 2 on the season. It's an 8-yard run, 2nd and 2. 20-13 Minnesota. Murray goes under center. Jones the tailback. Bredesen motions to the backfield. Aaron runs into him, and he'll run ahead for about a yard. So they're going to be short of the first down. Now, there was a key penalty on the Saints long snapper. Ben Lieber had a conversation with Andrew DePaula, the Vikings long snapper. What did you glean?
16: Man, great conversation with Andrew. I was asking him about what happened. He said, listen, John Husney came over to me early in the game and said the same thing. So it's a point of emphasis. They're watching the long snapper's head and how often they look back. They look back up and scan. They look back. And he said in that particular case, he did more than he usually does. And that extra scan when he lift his head up beyond neutral, that's what they called.
2: That's sweet. 3rd and 1. Kyler, play action. Pumps, runs, feeling great about himself at the 45. Turns it up to the 46. Stopped at the 47. Kyler Murray with a 6-yard run and a Vikings first down, meaning they are 9 of 15 on 3rd down. And before we get this next playoff, I do want to credit the Whitecap, the referee John Hussey, because there have been a lot of problems with officials and referees this year, including a couple suspended last week. Yeah. Ryan Wright shushed off John Hussey and was yelling at him before we went to break. Hussey, instead of getting huffy and hussy, ran over to him, put his arm around him, and they talked it out for about 2.5 minutes.
9: Yeah, he told him, yeah, you're a kicker, calm down.
2: That's the perfect way for a leader to handle things. Handoff goes to Aaron Jones on 1st down, just inside the numbers, gets past the line of scrimmage, lunges into Saints territory to the 49-yard line. That'll be a run of 5, 2nd and 5, with 10.5 minutes and counting to go in the game. Minnesota leads 20-13.
9: Yeah, and with the way the offense is rolling, the legs of Kyler Murray and Aaron Jones, and just the time of possession that's been so lopsided. It was 2-1 before this drive even started for the Vikings that, you know, we're the only ones, I think, that can stop us right now. And it may take us a while, but 10 minutes left on the clock. This is the long drive that you want.
2: The Vikings have had the ball 32 minutes to 17-15 for the Saints. Murray under center, back to Aaron Jones, right side, more room. Turns it up to the 45, just inside the numbers, and he reaches for the first down. Aaron Jones with a run of 8 yards, stopped by Justin Reed, ninth year from Stanford. He's the two-time Super Bowl champion.
9: Yeah, sneaky little play design as you take Justin Jefferson and motion him in as a fullback, and then you run him away from the play, which is going to pull the backside cutoff or the backside safety. Everybody's going to stop and watch where number 18 is going. So a little bit of a wrinkle in the, you know, in play design, and we've seen that kind of week in and week out.
2: First and 10, Minnesota, 9:20 to go in the game. Kyler Murray's out of the shotgun. He's going to throw left to Jefferson. It's a double pass, Justin threw it to the right, and it nearly was intercepted. It's behind the line of scrimmage, so therefore that thing was live, but it ended up being incomplete. Colby Wooden nearly had an interception of a Justin Jefferson pass. It was the double pass. Jefferson is now 5 of 9 passing during his career. That thing was pear-shaped from the outside, 2nd and 10.
9: Yeah, that was, wow. I mean.
2: No, that's not 2nd and 10 because the ball was live, so
9: right,
2: it's going to be 2nd and 20.
9: It was
2: 20.
9: A lateral, so it's 2nd and 20. And like I had said earlier, Paul, it's like we're the only ones that are stopping us. And
2: right.
9: High risk, high reward type of a play. So let's see if we can get it back.
2: All right, the Vikings now scrimmage from their own 48. Murray. 1 second down.
9: Another delay again. Gee whiz, guys.
2: It was 2nd and 19, man.
10: First. Charge timeout, Minnesota.
9: Oh, we got it in.
10: This will be a 30-second timeout.
2: The good

0: and 8:27 left to go, you're moving the ball on the ground. You're being efficient on the ground, and you know you try to take a shot deep or make something big happen, and you ended up losing 10 yards on that. So that's,
1: all right,
0: that's like
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1: Wide left, Jefferson wide right. Murray takes the snap, four-man rush. Here's Chase Young, but Murray gets away from him. Now Kyler sprints up the middle, heads to the left of the 40, slides down at the 37. Seven-yard run by Kyler Murray. I thought he was going to run for a first down. He's playing so confidently right now. But Will Reichard walks into the game with an opportunity to kick Minnesota to a two-score lead.
0: That's exactly right.
1: Middle of the fourth quarter. This will be a doozy. This is a 55-yard try, left hash. Will is 4 of 4 from 50-plus this year, and he's hit 33 consecutive field goals. There's the snap, put down by Thorson. Reichard with a tunnel leg, and it's good! This guy is unstoppable! And Will Reichard has kicked the Minnesota Vikings to a 23-13 lead. 7:01 to go in the game from New Orleans on the KFAN Minnesota Vikings Audio Network.
0: Dude,
1: he's unbelievable. He's
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5: 23-13 Minnesota. The Vikings just capped a 9-play, 31-yard drive. Took 5 minutes, 48 seconds of the fourth quarter. Will Reichert hit for 55. How about some Will Reichert steam for you? He is 5 of 5 from 50 yards and beyond this year. He's hit two extra points, meaning he's 77 of 77 during his career. And he's hit 34 consecutive field goals, second longest streak in the history of Minnesota Vikings football. That one from 55, his second plus 50 production today. Take Minnesota to a two-score lead against the Saints team that has two touchdowns. One was by way of the defense, a Miles Price fumble, and Jonas Sanker got it from 87. So Saints offense hasn't exactly been that productive today. Boom. There's the kick by Reichert, and the guy who fumbled it to start the second half, Price, heads up far side, 20-25. Tough to run fast when you're clutching the ball with two hands and arms like that. Holy cow.
6: Well, Paul, I mean, today's
5: but he didn't drop it.
6: Today's been like a microcosm of the kicking game in our regard, meaning you have Reichert, who's just put up 11 points already, and then Carlson misses a critical PAT that would have put the Saints ahead 14-13.
5: Great point.
6: It's like we're seeing history just happen right in front of us.
5: Tyler Shuck, by the way, 10 of 16 on the day, 2 of 5 in the second half. Might be a little afraid to throw against the old beat flow defense. One of them was intercepted. Byron Murphy Jr. Shuck threw it right to him. First and 10. Shuck takes the snap. Quick hitter over the middle, and it's caught at the 40-yard line. Slant left to right. Chris Olave at the 41. That's a catch of 11 yards. And a quick hitting first down for the New Orleans Saints. Olave, 4 catches, 46 yards, and the Saints with a no-huddle operation. Shuck. Out of the shotgun, back to pass, pumps, throws left, and that's caught just a few yards from the line of scrimmage, and it's caught by Devon Vele for a gain of 3.
6: Anytime we can get Shuck to throw it to his outlet, Paul, it's a win, right? And that means also that the rush is getting to him, or he's starting to feel it, because you have Olave down the field, usually 10 to 15 yards, that time on a curl.
5: Right.
6: There was room. He could have thrown it to him, but he just didn't see him because the rush is getting to him so quickly.
5: Olave's gone 6 consecutive games with at least 8 receptions. He has 4 today. 2nd and 7, 6:05 and counting to go in the final quarter. Vikes lead by 10. Shuck throws to the left side, and it's caught, first down. That is Devon Vele, third year from Utah. That'll be a quick hitting first down for the New Orleans Saints. They get into Vikings territory, and they will scrimmage from the 47-yard line. 8-yard reception, 23-13 Minnesota. Clock continues to run, 5:43, 42, 41. Shuck, first down. He's out of the shotgun, 4-man rush. And Shuck throws to the left side, caught Juwan Johnson. Blake Cashman escorts him out of bounds at the 44. So that's a gain of 3, making it 2nd and 7.
6: And a great job by James Pierre on the far side of the field, just kind of getting physical with Olave. You can't let him just get off the football and free release. And so the big body of James Pierre comes in big.
5: Vikings into the game had 16 sacks, first in the NFL. None today. But they have a 23-13 lead. And on 2nd and 7, Shuck He's hit as he throws. Throws to the right side. Incomplete. Eric Wilson put a big, big hit on Tyler Shuck, and now it's 3rd and 7 with 5:09 to go in the game.
6: Yeah, the Saints, I think, have an issue with just protection as C.J. Donaldson steps in. But, you know, Alvin Kamara knows, he's been around a long time, knows this offense. And for Donaldson being a rookie, I think physically he's very good and adept at pass pro, but he just doesn't know all the different things, all the different combinations of protections. And so I expect us to try to wear that out.
5: The Saints are 2 of 8 on third down. Flag on this play as Shuck gets away from his sack, runs out to the right, throws to the right, incomplete. I guess Devon Vele was in the vicinity, but this penalty will go against New Orleans. Yeah,
6: illegal shift is what they're going to call it. Question is, do you decline it?
7: Illegal shift, offense, number 18. That penalty is declined. Fourth down.
5: So the Saints have 6 penalties against them, but at least 2 have been declined, so it could be 8.
6: Yeah. Well, this is it right here, Paul.
5: Yeah,
6: 5:07 left to go.
5: Yeah.
6: Fourth down around midfield, and right. this is it.
5: New Orleans is 2 of 2 on fourth down, but they were 4th and short.
6: Right.
5: This is 4th and 7 from the Vikings 44. 5:05 to go in the game. Shuck out of the shotgun. Has C.J. Donaldson to his left. 3 receiving options, right, 1 to the left. On 4th and 7, Metellus shows blitz, and here he comes. Shuck, Metellus got through. Shuck throws to the right. Juwan Johnson caught at the 40, and the lanky tight end dived for the first down. I think he missed it.
8: Yeah.
5: He did. The Vikings have turned over the New Orleans Saints on downs. What an excellent unimpeded rush by Joshua Metellus to make Shuck throw it earlier than he wanted. And then Levi Drake Rodriguez finishes off Juwan Johnson after Isaiah Rogers got in his way. Levi Drake Rodriguez, seriously, about 15 yards from where the ball came out of Shuck's arm. What a great effort by him.
6: Wow, what a great effort by this Vikings defense, Paul, all day long. Because Tyler Shuck has had a fantastic season. He's 3rd in the NFL in yards, 3rd in the NFL in passing touchdowns. I mean, just a very, very good year, very, very talented. I talked to Brian Flores during the week. He mentioned that he was very impressed by Tyler Shuck and how well he can throw.
5: Right.
6: And we've been able to disrupt that entire process offensively by the Saints.
5: The Minnesota Vikings should be well on their way to their 5th consecutive win. They lead by 10, and they have the ball 1st and 10. Handoff Aaron Jones, looking for his 2nd 100-yard game this year. He sprints up the middle, is encountered at the 37, and he'll fall ahead to the 38-yard line. And that'll be a gain of 1. So it'll be 2nd and 9. Aaron Jones now has 94 rushing yards on 23 carries. And he has a touchdown. He has 2 this year. Actually, he's 22 of 93. And he's run for more than 8,000 yards in his career. He needed 77 to get there for that.
6: Let's go.
5: 2nd and 9, 4:15 and counting to go in the game. Saints have all 3 timeouts. Murray out of the shotgun. And he's going to hand it off. And Jones will go plunging up the middle. Following the block into Joe Huber.
7: Charge timeout New Orleans.
5: And he'll be taken down at the 38-yard line. So that's a run of 4. That'll make it right around 3rd and 6. New Orleans now with 2 timeouts. 4:08 to go in the game. 23-13 Minnesota. Will Reichard is 3 of 3 on field goals. He hit from 40, 54, and 55. Aaron Jones had an 8-yard rushing touchdown. And Kyler Murray had a 15-yard touchdown pass to Justin Jefferson. Murray had to scramble around, and Justin wiggled himself open. But then back left of the end zone, he was triple covered, and Kyler still threw it there. Justin made a great catch. And he got to Gritty right in front of his family on that side of the field. 23-13 Minnesota. Kyler, 3rd and 6. He's out of the shotgun. Minnesota 9 of 16 on third down. Kyler, back to pass, throws a slant over the middle to Ben Jurosik. Jurosik catches it at the 44, leaps ahead to the 46 for a gain of 4. And Kellen Moore, coach of the New Orleans Saints, will use his 2nd of 3 timeouts. Minnesota has 2 timeouts remaining. They're going to add a 2nd to the game clock. and it'll be fourth and about two. The assumption here is you bring Brett Thorson in, right, and try to pin them inside the 20. But
6: yeah, absolutely.
5: Well, the Vikings' offense is still on the field, but they're
6: I was going to say, you get the good part. I mean, it wasn't a first down, but the completion keeps the clock going, forces the Saints to use their second of three timeout. And so they're still, the Saints are still going to have to go the long field here in order for them just to get the first of two scores that they're going to need to come back into this football game.
5: Kyler Murray has generated 283 yards of offense, 229 passing, and he's run for 54.
6: They got their defense on the field, Paul, so you got an opportunity, I think, here to pin them back.
5: Thorson, the rookie from Georgia, he has one inside the 20 this game, meaning six for the season. There's the snap, big rush. Thorson with a very high, long kick inside the five and rolls into the end zone. And that is Thorson's first National Football League touchback. So the Vikings lead 23-13. And Tyler Shuck and the New Orleans Saints offense head out to try to cut it to a one-score game. Shuck, 15-23, 89 yards. 15-23, 89 yards, an interception by Byron Murphy Jr. Kendre Miller has run 10 times for 30 yards. Alvin Kamara only has run it three times for 12 yards, and his pass protection has been problematic this game, so rookie C.J. Donaldson has played more than him. And Donaldson's in the game now to the left of Tyler Shuck, who's out of the shotgun, first and 10 from his own 20. Minnesota up by 10 very late in the game. Shuck back to pass. Hasn't been sacked until now. He's sacked by Andrew Van Ginkle. Four sacks this season for the Gink. And he gets to do it with his mother from Rock Valley, South Dakota in the crowd. That's a loss of nine.
6: Yeah, right over, right off the Fruwaga.
5: Rock Valley, Iowa. Oh, second down. Second and 19, Shuck. Back to pass, throws over the middle, and is caught at the 15. Juwan Johnson turns it up and is hit and taken down. Make that Donaldson, hit and taken down by Blake Cashman at the 18.
6: Look at Jalen Redmond getting in on that.
5: Right.
6: I mean, that, you talk about what makes him so great, not just technique and all, but that hustle, man. The guy hustles.
5: 3 minutes to go in the game. It's third and 12. Shuck out of the shotgun. Two receivers right, one left. New Orleans 2 of 9 on third down. There's the snap. Big blitz. Shuck with a fade left into single coverage. He threw it right to Byron Murphy Jr. again. Yes, sir. Two interceptions for Byron Murphy Jr. Three on the season. And the Minnesota Vikings are going to head into the bye week. A 5-0 football team. They'll have the best record in the NFC North, and all the way back to week 14 of 2025, the Vikings will have won 10 consecutive games. Well done, Byron Murphy Jr.
6: What an absolute smart defense, Paul, because you're getting all this pressure on there, and you know they're going to take a shot. You know they're going to, and Murphy was playing the fade. That's exactly what he played.
5: We're going to head to Scoreboard Central momentarily after this play. First down, 23-13 Minnesota. Kyler Murray under center, tailback Aaron Jones. Bredesen motions to the backfield, handoff Aaron Jones, jump cut to the right, taken down at the 47. Quick Scoreboard Central with Moss.
8: Thanks, PA.
9: Scoreboard Central.
8: Yeah, it's brought to you by U.S. Bank, the official bank of the Minnesota Vikings. There was actually a Case Keenum sighting against the Packers. Packers up 31-7 over the Bears. Back to you, PA.
5: Well, Kellen Moore used his last time out, Moss. If you have any more scores up your tattered sleeve that you want to get in, now would be the time.
8: Well, I gotta tell you what, Jordan Love is throwing for 359 yards, and then also Marshawn Lloyd, he has two touchdowns on the ground. Watson, a couple of touchdowns that were thrown, of course, from Jordan Love, and it's just a beatdown, 31-7.
5: Crazy. Yeah, the Vikings out of the bye get the Indianapolis Colts at U.S. Bank Stadium. And they'll come out of the bye a 5-0 football team unless something dramatically goes amiss here. They lead 23-13, second and 9, 2:45 to go in the game. Saints no longer have timeouts. Hand off Aaron Jones. Jump cut to the right. He runs away from the corner, turns it up at the 45. Outside the numbers to the 40. Aaron Jones following the blocking of Jayshon Jones. Aaron Jones gallops to a first down for 15 yards, which means Aaron Jones now has 113 rushing yards, his first 100-yard game since week two against Chicago when he had 105. And by the way, Jordan Mason, the complimentary back, is set to return after the bye week. So good will become better.
6: Paul, if you were going to hand out MVPs for the bye, Aaron Jones has to be offensively the top of the list.
5: And Will Riker's right behind him overall.
7: The two-minute warning.
5: Thank you, Mr. Hussey. 23-13 Vikings on the KFAM Minnesota Vikings Audio Network.
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15: Keegan. Keegan's checking it.
5: Going on right now. A lot going on. The Minnesota Vikings are down 6 offensive starters. They lost T.J. Hockenson very early in the first quarter. And they are going to beat the Saints. 2 minutes to go in the game. Saints have no timeouts. Minnesota leads 23-13. Aaron Jones, who just ran for a first down in Bulldog-like fashion. Ben Lieber is going to run down Aaron Jones after the game. Now, the only person who's been able to stop Aaron Jones today will be our beloved Nacho from the sideline. Secondly, the Vikings are going to head into the bye a 5-0 football team. They will have won 10 consecutive back to week 14 last year. Thirdly, the Vikings and Saints are going to push in the take give. So Minnesota will be +5 in the turnover differential heading into the bye. And that means under Kevin O'Connell, the Minnesota Vikings are 40 wins, 4 losses when they push or win the turnover margin. And Aaron Jones, when Aaron Jones has 10 carries minimum, 10 carries or more, the Minnesota Vikings are now 20-4. He's such a key part of the equation. It reminds me of a line that you unfurl occasionally about all the injuries and Jonas Sanker getting him from 87 on a Miles Price fumble. Don't tell me how choppy the waters are just get the boat home to shore.
6: Just bring the ship in, and I can't let this go unnoticed. It's just the job this defense did on Tyler Shuck, who is averaging 300 yards per game passing today.
5: Wow.
6: 16 to 25 for 96 and two interceptions, a 38.1 rating.
5: Wow.
6: What a job by our defense today.
5: That's crazy.
6: Unbelievable.
5: A lot of Minnesota Vikings fans here at Caesars Superdome as the teams converge at midfield. Let's hear these Vikings fans cheer, but then again, we're about a mile and a half above the field behind the Saints bench. Ben Lieber looking to run down Aaron Jones as the Minnesota Vikings are going to beat the New Orleans Saints 23-13. Into the game, the Vikings were permitting 12.9 points per game, best in the NFL. They gave up 13. The defense gave up one touchdown. Brian Flores' defense has been so fantastic this year. Holy cow.
6: Yeah, to be plus three, be plus three for the day and get us back to plus one after, the first fumble of the season was given up this year, and then you give up number two, and that one's taken back for a touchdown. And when you score on defense, Paul, you win around 90% of the time. So that just speaks to the momentum shift that should have been there for the New Orleans Saints, which it wasn't. And this Viking team just found a way to win. It did, if you got Huber in there, Vandermark, you lose your 13 reception tight end, the first play, first reception of the game.
5: Yeah.
6: And now you got your Rostek and Bartholomew, guys that you haven't really said much of, even in the preseason, come out and make some big plays. But then you lean heavily on a guy like Aaron Jones, who I'm sure wants that fumble back. But man, what a courageous effort by him.
5: We're going to pause quickly, then have Nacho with a Aaron Jones. Final score, Vikings 23, Saints 13. It's Vikings football.
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5: This is 5-0 Radio. The Minnesota Vikings beat the New Orleans Saints. Ben Liebers with Aaron Jones.
23: Thanks a lot, PA Dad. Down here with Aaron Jones, just did a jersey exchange. But Aaron, you finished the game 113 yards, hard fought yards, a lot of runs inside the tackles. Good to see him. Ryan Wright just giving us a little high five.
0: A lot of those yards inside the tackles. What was working today with you guys in the offensive line?
1: Just, you know, us staying together on the same page, communicating. It starts in practice. As long as we communicate in practice, all 11 on the same page, when we get out here, we kind of know what's coming, but what to expect. And our communication can be on par out here, so all 11 are on the same page. So when we snap the ball, it's execution. It's not guessing or wondering who we're going to or what the combination is.
0: This was a complete game by the offense. Kyler Murray was playing out of his mind. You guys were running the football. I know that we're still trying to find the true identity of this team, but is this the closest version of what Vikings football is going to look like?
1: Minus the turnovers, yes, sir. We know we got to be a lot better, and that's been our formula early on in the year, taking care of the ball, and that's how we won games. So we can't do that myself, and we had another one. We got to be better in those situations because those are points. Whether we get seven or we get six or we get three, essentially seven, that's huge. Those are points on the board, and that's what you want at the end of the day. So we got to be better in those situations, but good teams find a way to win and overcome, and our defense had our back along with the special teams.
0: Now you can grab your pads. We can start walking the locker room. As I ask this next question, is we talk about injuries all the time. Hawkinson goes down, but then you see Urostek and Bartholomew step up, not only in the passing game, but they were instrumental in the run game as well. What did you see from those young tight ends?
1: Guys who aren't going to get enough credit unless you truly cut on the all-22 and watch the tape. Those guys are doing the gritty work. They're cutting guys out so I can cut back and come up underneath them. And that last run was the tight ends and the fullback, and I was able to hit it off of them.
0: Hey, man, you're 5-0. What's it going to take to keep this momentum after the bye week?
1: Just staying focused and focusing on the one play at a time and control what we can control.
0: Hey, man, you got a lot of fans that want to go see you. Thank you for the time. Congratulations,
2: hey, Ben,
0: Eric. Appreciate
2: it. Walk over there with Aaron Jones.
0: Yeah.
2: And keep your mic on. This is going to be a good moment right here.
0: He's dapping up a lot of friends, a lot of family right here, too.
2: Look at all those sombreros, Nacho.
0: A lot of sombreros. Signing some autographs.
2: That's so awesome.
0: A lot of Vikings fans sticking around to say hi to Aaron Jones.
2: Wow. Great job, Ben. Thank you.
0: All right. Thanks a lot.
2: Yep. That's Ben Lieber. And for Ben and Pete Bursich, I'm Paul Allen. Your Minnesota Vikings are 5-0. They head into the bye week, a 5-0 football team after a 23-13 victory over the New Orleans Saints. Don't forget about Vikings fan line Nordo and Ron Johnson following the postgame show, which will include a Kevin O'Connell and Kyler Murray press conference. Definitely the head coach for sure. We appreciate Ben and we appreciate Pete. We also thank the producers, Chad Abbott and Chris Hockey, on-site producer engineer. High five, B-Rod. High five. Great job. Veronica Rodriguez filling in for Jared Wells. Impeccable work as usual. Master Control Supervisor, Brandon Molesky. The Production Coordinator, Diego. Highlight Coordinator, Zach Calverson and Max Fuller. Greg Peters, high five. Great job on numbers. Greg Peters from Vikings.com does the numbers for the road games. Excellent, excellent work by Craig. I'm Paul Allen. The Vikings are 5-0. Thank you very much for listening, and the postgame show starts now.
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8: Vikings get the dub on the road, 23-13, 5-0 on the season going into the bye week. And the Hall of Famer, Mark Rosen, joins me right now. And Rosie, this is an awesome game because we get to actually talk about Minnesota Vikings offensive touchdowns.
3: How about that? I mean, I think it was kind of a rub-your-eyes moment for people listening and watching today, especially that touchdown pass from Murray to Justin Jefferson when he had three guys standing like a foot in front of him. Murray had to put the ball exactly where no one else could get it, and, of course, J.J. is going to come up with it. So in his hometown, his return, how ecstatic he was to finally be healthy enough to play, and what a homecoming it was. I saw him after the game. Family, friends that he's high-fiving, and he's got to be all smiles all the way back to the Twin Cities tonight as the Vikings actually win their 10th straight game going back to last year, but more importantly, 5-0 to start this season with the bye coming up. And I'd love to hear from JJ. I'd love to hear that his explanation, what that play call was when he threw the ball back to Murray. That, honey, what was that?
8: He hit big number 50 right in the face.
3: I know. It's like, I don't know what I'd love to hear. Oh, I guess we probably will hear KOC, but it was. Fortunately, he dropped it, and the Vikings recovered it. I think it was technically a lateral. But, hey, that's bearing the lead. I mean, the fact that the defense did its thing when it had to, and, you know, keep in mind, obviously, we saw, you know, the Saints scoring on an 87-yard fumble return, and the Vikings coughed it up. You know, these are things that teams normally are really hard to overcome. And Aaron Jones mentioned it in the postgame interview with Ben that, you know, you got to clean that stuff up, and the Vikings have been so good about that. But to lose Hockenson, you know, right away with the concussion symptoms and, you know, now we're looking, Mus, and I will get into more specifics, whatever you want to talk about, but following the bye, getting Jordan Mason back, getting Jordan Addison back, getting TJ Hockenson back, and hopefully getting Christian Darrisaw back, those are four huge names to add to this offense. It's finally kind of finding its rhythm with Kyler Murray finding his rhythm, learning what the offense and what his expectations are with his legs and his arm. I mean, things are definitely looking up and upward in trajectory. And then I'll throw in a guy that named Will Reichert. I think you could shrink the distance between the uprights to maybe 4 feet, and he'll still make every field goal in between the uprights. I mean, the guy is uncannily accurate every single time, no matter what the distance is.
8: Yeah, 5 of 5, 50-plus yards. 5 of 5, and then also he has 34 consecutive field goals. That's second most in Vikings history.
3: It's unbelievable. I mean, and there's never even a question like, oh, I mean, we saw our old friend Daniel Carlson miss an extra point, and I'm thinking that must have made Mike Zimmer smile somewhere since he cut him when he was here after that Green Bay game, if I recall. But, yeah, Will's just, I mean, what an advantage for a head coach knowing you get within 55, 56 yards easily. You know, take the 3 if you have to, because he's gonna make it for you.
8: Yeah, a game of 25 carries for Aaron Jones and 113 yards and a touchdown. Man, what a day.
3: Well, I mean, what a warrior he's been. I mean, given the fact they don't have, as we know, a lot of depth behind him with Jordan Mason on the shelf. Now, Jordan's, you know, all expectations are he'll be back for the Indianapolis game here at US Bank in a couple of weeks. And, you know, they kind of throw a couple guys in there to get a couple carries here and there, but you know, he's been banged up. He's taken a punishment. He's not a youngster, and he keeps trugging along, getting over 100 yards again, and finding, you know, some big runs when, you know, just moving the sticks. That's what you need from the guy. But I think he'll be anxious to have Jordan Mason back as his partner coming back here in another couple of weeks.
8: Rosie, you kind of alluded to it, but I want to talk about this just a little bit more. You get in that red zone in the Minnesota Vikings, there were two fumbles. The one that was the scoop and score of 87 yards, that turns things around. But also the first one that happened was stripped out of Aaron Jones's hands. He was near the goal line, and they end up going on a huge series, and they put points up on the board. So that red zone, you really got to protect the ball. And it'd be nice to get in those end zones every once in a while in the red zone.
3: You're right, Marshall. Those are the things that normally come back to haunt you in a game like this. And thinking, well, how is New Orleans going to win this game today, and why the Vikings are only favored by a point and a half or two? Because things like that happen. And the thing is, the Saints could have and should have probably taken advantage of it when you're given two gifts like that. And yet the Vikings defense, you know, stiffened when they had to. And you know, when they took the lead late, I mean, it was all over for the Saints offense. After Jones barreled over for the touchdown, you know, I thought the play clock had just expired. But, you know, sometimes there's a slight delay for what you're watching, what the referees are watching. But, you know, he barreled in from 9 yards out to make it 20-13. And then Reichert kicked the 55-yarder, and it was game, set, and match, because, you know, the Saints aren't going to come back against this defense trailing by that many points late in the game.
8: Hate to nitpick when you win a game 23-13 and you're 5-0 going into the bye week, but the delay of games, the burning of timeouts, they got to get to play a little bit faster. What's going on there?
3: Well, I don't know exactly. I mean, I think there's probably, you know, you're on the road and probably, you know, the noise can be a factor. But, yeah, those are issues. And again, part of it is, you know, the inconsistency with the offensive line and you know, some guys, you know, Vandenberg, they got some experience today. And that's why I mentioned in particular getting Darrisaw back, hopefully from the concussion protocol. It sounds like he's right on track to get back. Unfortunately, we know that Donovan Jackson's lost for the regular season. But those things, you know, do hurt. And getting TJ Hockenson and having Hockenson leave. So it was probably a combination of a lot of things, but yeah, you got to clean that stuff up. But nice to be nitpicking when you have a situation like that where, you know, instead of having literally come down to the wire that the Vikings were able to win a game, and it still was close, but you could breathe easy at the end. And then Byron Murphy with a couple of picks, you know, it's just that defense, you sit back if you're a Viking fan and you watch it and go, who's going to make the play? Is it going to be Van Ginkle? Is it going to be Dallas Turner? There's going to be Eric Wilson. There's going to be Byron Murphy, Isaiah Rogers. You know, one of the guys in the middle, Jalen Redmond. I mean, I would say a bunch of no names, but they're making names for themselves, and they're just feeding off each other. And this is what's so much fun. I've watched Viking football forever, and obviously we know about the Purple People Eaters. We've seen some great defenses, but this team is on a trajectory to be a legendary type of defense. The way they're doing things right now.
8: Rosie, you're the best. Great stuff as always, man.
3: You have a great week, Moss. Take care.
8: You as well. A 23-13 win, 5-0, your Minnesota Vikings. Now, Aaron Jones was on with Ben Lieber, and that interview is brought to you by Wildfire. 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More coming up here in the postgame after we get a victory. 23-13, 5-0 on the season on the Minnesota Vikings Audio Network.
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0: Heard that Aaron Jones, 25 carries, 113 yards today, and a touchdown. Then you got Murray, who has 24 of 30, 229, a touchdown. And also, he was using his legs quite a bit as well, 10 carries for 51 yards. Justin Jefferson, he gets 6 receptions for 79 yards and that touchdown, which was a little bit of a drought for your Minnesota Vikings since they had gotten into the end zone, and it was a perfect pass from Kyler Murray right in the back corner. I mean, three Saints right there. Only Jets could have gotten it in. That's exactly how that happened in that one. Shook goes 16 of 25, 96 yards, couple of interceptions. Byron Murphy Jr. gets both of those. Miller on the ground, 10 carries, 30 yards. And Olave had 4 receptions for 46 yards. The Minnesota Vikings defense, they held the Saints to a total net yard of 142. And on the ground, our rushing attack, we had 153 yards. The Saints only had 55. We win the turnover battle, so that's always a good thing, especially if you're being coached by KOC, because now he's 40-4 if they win or match the turnover battle. And the Saints had 3 turnovers to your Minnesota Vikings, too. And man, time of possession definitely in favor of your Minnesota Vikings, 39-37 to the Saints 20-23. In that victory, 23-13. Hey, big news out of Fox 9. Pat Kessler is coming out of retirement for the political season. You can catch him on Fox 9 and streaming on Fox Local starting tomorrow. 23-13, making our way to Vikings fan line. We'll also get into the locker room with interviews with Ben Lieber. And when the coach comes to the podium, we will go live with your victorious coach. 23-13, the Vikes are 5-0, and this is Vikings football.
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0: Welcome back. Vikings football Sunday, 23-13 victory, your Minnesota Vikings over the Saints. And in that, six receptions, 79 yards and a touchdown. It's Justin Jefferson, and he is at the podium right now.
1: He gave me those opportunities. It was a great team win. I'm just happy to get this dub, 5-0, going into the bye. Big time for us.
2: All right, guys. Appreciate y'all. Thank you.
3: Thank you.
0: Well, that was short-lived and fun. I was hoping we were going to get that question about that the double pass where he hits 50 right in the face. I was hoping we'd get that, but maybe we'll get that when the coach goes to the podium here after a 23-13 victory, 5-0 here on the season so far for your Minnesota Vikings. And yeah, we got that bye week. Now, scoring started in this one. First quarter, guess who? Will Reichert, 40 yards. Well, that's a ho-hum for him on that one. Vikes are up 3-0. Then Miller, a two-yard touchdown dash. 15 plays, 66 yards, took 7:18 off the clock, and it came off of a red zone fumble from your Minnesota Vikings. So now it's 7-3. We're in the second quarter. Will Reichert, 54 yards. Yep, it's good. 7-6. Third quarter, we get in after the half. And Justin Jefferson, finally we get a touchdown on the board. 15-yard touchdown pass from Kyler Murray. And now the Vikings are up 13-7. Then in the third quarter, oh yeah, a little 87-yard scoop and score for the old Saints there. Sanker gets that one, runs it all the way back. They get the score. It's all tied up 13-13 because Carlson, our former kicker, well, he ended up missing the PAT. Fourth quarter, Aaron Jones, 8 yards out, touchdown, good, 20-13, your Minnesota Vikings are in the lead. And then in the fourth quarter, why not, Reichert, 55-yard field goal, 23-13 is your end score. And again, the Minnesota Vikings are fan line, that is 800-320-5326, and you can also use the talkback as well. Nordo and Ron Johnson, we had a couple more segments before they're going to be taking over, and I'm going to guess people are going to have some very, very, I think interesting calls. But I mean, you're 23-13 and you're 5-0. It doesn't matter how it gets done, you got touchdowns on the board in this one. We'll get to that coming up in just a little bit on the Minnesota Vikings audio network.
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11: And I'm leaning on them and talking to them throughout the week and seeing what they see, meeting with the coaches and staying on top of the special team stuff as well. So really just trying to cross all my T's, dot all my I's, man. That's all.
12: The big catch that you had on offense.
13: You are thinking.
14: We've taken two of the best.
11: Look to find him. He's seeing me, so he let it go.
12: When you see the quarterback in duress like that, he's buying time. What does go through your mind? Are you just looking for any sort of green grass? Are you trying to assess the defensive zone coverage that they're in?
11: Usually pre-snap, I got a good idea of what they're in, and I'm really trying to go to the grass that where I think the grass is. And on that play especially, it was open on that side of the field, and I looked at him, kind of looked and figured out where that it was open, and just ran over there. We're on the same page.
12: What was it like from your perspective watching Kyler play today?
11: Oh, amazing, man. Just love watching him grow. And he said it a week or two ago, he said we're only ascending, and he's been ascending this whole season. So I love to see it, and I can't wait to see what he continues to do.
12: What are you guys doing right to be 5-0 right now? I know it's a lot. There's a lot of things. I know that's kind of a long bullet list of things. But what are the things most proud of for you seeing this team being 5-0?
11: Really just staying on top of our football philosophy, man, being all about the ball, fundamentally sound, things like that. Our play style, that's taking us pretty far, and we're going to lean on that throughout the rest of the season.
12: What are you going to do during the bye week?
11: Man, enjoy some time off, get the body right, and get ready to come back to work, man.
12: All right, man, congrats on a big game.
11: Appreciate you. Thank you.
12: All right, guys, back to you.
0: All right, thanks, Ben. Appreciate that. Hey, Vikings fans, get ready for kickoff like the broadcast team with Pothole Pizza, only from Quick Trip, Meat Sweats, Vikings Pep Rally, and, of course, Sausage Palooza. 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They're 5-0. Vikings fan line is coming up here next. Nordo and Ron Johnson are already in the studio waiting to take your calls. 800-320-5326, where you can use that talkback as well. This Vikings fan line will be coming up next on the Minnesota Vikings Audio Network.
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0: 5-0 radio continues here on your home for Vikings football. The Fan, the Vikings beat the Saints 23-13. The Vikings beating the Saints. I love the sound of that. And I believe if we have the ability to, we're going to jump right back down to New Orleans and hear from the head coach in progress, chatting with the media.
17: Some really good things that I think these players should be really proud of what they built in this locker room. And all of that will mean nothing until we move on to the next and go try to, you know, take our bye week and then come back and try to win a football game at home.
18: Kevin, you mentioned the process of Kyler just kind of finding a rhythm, getting more comfortable in the offense. Has that been him just getting reps, or is that kind of a process of the two of you guys figuring out how to marry up your offense and what he's done in the past and kind of make it all work together?
17: I just think it's time. It's just game reps. I mean, you can talk about every practice rep you want against a scout card or even a training camp rep. But the game reps of being in it, and it's his huddle, and it's him running the show on the road, noisy building. You know, we had to take a couple early timeouts just to make sure our substitutions were right after TJ went down. We were doing some shuffling within the lineups, but

0: defense was doing its thing. The kicker stays perfect. All was well for the most part down at Superdome. Let's jump to the phone lines, 800-320-5326. Chris in Long Island. Chris, welcome to Vikings Fan Line.
1: No. What up, dog?
0: What up?
1: So I know it's so easy to rip on Kyler, right? But he had a great game today. I think we should appreciate it. And when he moves those little legs of his and picks up those first downs, or even a chunk of seven, God, it changes the whole game. Skol Vikes, let's go. 5-0 radio.
0: 5-0, Skol Vikings. Kyler Murray, Ron, 24 of 30, 229, and a touchdown today. We were kind of wondering when he would use the legs, and we talked about how much of this was about the scheme, and we're trying to keep Kyler in the pocket, make that the second option to his arm. He went for 10 and 51 today, including a sweet. It was like 18 or 19 yards, move the chains. Kyler on the ground, Kyler through the air. Certainly his best performance of the year, wearing purple. And it just continued the ascension, I feel like, building off of that fourth quarter last week through today. Things were looking pretty good for number one.
2: Yeah, coming off of a concussion, you know, I don't think he wanted to run as much. Today, his slides looked way better. He didn't force it. He wasn't taking big hits. He gave Chase Young and Cam Jordan problems. Every time they came free, they weren't getting to him. And I think that's what we were waiting on, right? Vikings were saying, you know what, Vikings fans, this has been the quarterback that sits in the pocket. Quarterback sits in the pocket. Every time the line breaks down, our quarterbacks can't do anything. Well, now, and you saw what happened later in the game, after the Saints got gashed, they had to then play one of those like soft rushes where it's like, hey, just rush, but don't let them out the pocket. And when he did that, Jason Jones came open. You saw, you know, guys coming up, and Bartholomew came open late. Like, it allows the receivers to, you know, run 6-7 second routes, and that the DBs can't handle that. So this is exactly what I think we were hoping for Kyler Murray, and the eye test is what I liked, right? The eye test today, he was getting the ball out of his hand, 12 for 12 in his first 12 passes. So that's what we were waiting to see. And I did catalog a bunch of the under the center. I think he only went under center like 11 or 12 times. He had pistol a couple times. And so I think was that Ben Gosselin probably asked that question? Yeah, he's going to marry his offense what Kyler Murray does best, but you still need to get him under center to run the ball. And Aaron Jones by himself, I mean, man, they can't wait to get Jordan Mason back, because Aaron Jones, I don't know how much longer. This bye week could not have come sooner, because he needs to rest.
0: Well, at some point it was reported Aaron Jones questionable to return with the knee.
2: Yeah.
0: Then there's a commercial break. He's right back out there.
2: Yeah.
0: Now
2: he's got the brace on.
0: You lose a fumble in the red zone. Maybe the knee starts barking a little bit. I don't know. But he felt good. He went 25, a buck 13, did have a touchdown.
2: Touchdown too. Oh my goodness.
0: Oh,
2: he just ran him over. Yeah. That is old school Aaron Jones year five. Like, that was great to see.
0: To the phone lines, Nate in Plymouth. Nate, welcome to Vikings Fan Line.
3: Better in New Orleans than it is here, but goodness gracious, 5-0. There's not much to complain about. First of all, that defense is just absolutely elite. But I just wanted to talk with you guys a couple, and again, nitpicking because we're 5-0, right? But a couple play calls by KOC. The old double pass, I don't know really what that was when we were gashing them with runs and so forth. And then also, my apologies, gentlemen. I can't remember what it was. I think it was late second quarter, and I can understand why JJ might be on a pitch count, but I believe they took him out when we were in the red zone, and I just I have no idea why you would take him out anytime you're in the red zone on that field. But 5-0, looking for some more. We're going to get everybody healthy back, and here we go. Thanks, gents.
0: Yeah, thank you. You mentioned, I do want to ask you about this, Ron, and then we're going to pause. 5-0, team wins 23-13. We dig that. The fumbles in the red zone, we don't like that. Vandermark with a couple very untimely penalties, don't dig that. I just want to get one more negative out of the way, and then we can pause and we can smile and continue the party. Late in the game, we're trying to ice this thing, Ron.
2: Yep.
0: And we try. I know he's from the area. He got his touchdown, which was beautiful, by the way, and we absolutely have to talk about that. He got his touchdown.
2: Yep.
0: We don't have to force in a pass attempt. We don't have to be cutesy at this time of the game. I think we can just run it. I think we can just be ball dominant the way that this team has been more so in 2026, which we like. We just lauded the veteran RB for what he was able to contribute.
2: Yep.
0: Let's just, I would have rather had 26 rush attempts for Aaron Jones, one fewer pass attempt, that turned, I forget.

0: hit the down and distance. It was like, I think it was first down, first and 10, ended up being second and 19 or second and 20. Mm-hmm. Put us up against it, behind it. We end up having to punt the thing. It's just, we don't have to be cutesy in those stages, do we, Ron?
1: No, and it was, and Justin Jefferson, I felt like as soon as he threw it, he was like, oh, shoot, that guy's standing right there. Like,
0: yeah,
1: it was just, it was a bad play. Honestly, I can't wait to see it back. I think Justin Jefferson could have just run and got a couple yards.
0: Yeah.
1: Like, if he had just caught that and kept running.
0: He could have just not thrown it.
1: Yeah, just run. Just keep running, and you would have got a couple yards there on first down. But, yeah, it was very – I don't know what the plan was, because I do know they had the other double reverse, you know, throwback.
0: Yeah.
1: Or whatever.
0: And how about that? I mean,
1: and he misses him.
0: Oh, Kyler was so good today. But that one's a touchdown to Bartholomew if he hits that one.
1: Lays it up a little bit less, you know, a little – and I wonder – if that was a T.J. Hockenson play, you know what I mean? Like, all week he had been running that with T.J., and then all of a sudden you got a different guy in there now. So just a little bit different speed, a little bit different, you know, person. You don't really know who you're throwing it to, you know, in comparison to what you've been doing all week. So, yeah, because that's not something you just throw in and say, hey, let's do this. That's something you practice all week because you saw something on film, and it worked.
0: Yeah.
1: Like, the Saints were over-aggressive, and he just missed it.
0: That's Ron Johnson. I'm Nordo from 9 to noon. The Vikings are undefeated. 5-0 radio. For those of us listening, 800-320-5326 is the phone line. 64686, Bradshaw and Bryant. 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And for those of you listening, KFAN.com/watch. I appreciate you guys participating in this as well. Our beautiful mugs on the internet stream for you all. Max Fuller producing, Sam Bird in the mix as well. We're going to continue next. This is Minnesota Vikings football.
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8: Finally, this offense took a step in the right direction. This is what we need out of them every game, with the special teams and defense probably being the top units in the NFL. We don't need this offense to be a top 10 offense. We just need them mid-pack, and we're going to win a lot more games. And completely off-topic, I think the Minnesota Loons should name Will Reichert as their new team mascot. That guy is crazy good.
0: Yeah, Scott.
9: Hey, it's Connor from Cottage Grove. Hot take after the 5-0 start. Byron Murphy Jr. is the best cornerback that we've had since Xavier Rhodes, and I think we need an elite nickname for him. Like we had Rhodes closed, I think we need something for Byron Murphy. Thanks, guys.
0: Thank you. Yeah, feeling the good times, right? You have Byron Murphy Jr. with two interceptions today, three turnovers on the day. Jake Golday showing up on the stat sheet with the elite punch out. I think it was Jayshon Jones with the recovery. Yes, indeed it was. This is Vikings Fan Line. Vikings win 23-13. I'm Nordo. Ron Johnson is here. Enough of me. Let's get to the calls. Mike in St. Louis Park. Welcome, Vikings Fan Line.
6: Ron, Nordo, Max, what's up, fellas?
0: Yeah.
6: First things first, I mean, I'll give Kyler a little bit of credit. Like, all we were asking from him is use his athleticism, just get some first downs. I'll take a couple rough sacks if he's going to extend the plays for us and get us a couple first downs with his legs. Second, Ron, I think of it like this. This is why we pay wide receivers, man. JJ, like, some guys will say, Kyler, put those throws in a bucket. Nah, that's JJ. Erase the almost interception from your mind. JJ, there's only a few people on earth catching the balls he caught, especially that first one on the sideline and then obviously the touchdown pass. Like, guys, one of one. Appreciate you guys. I listen every week.
0: Hey, thank you, Mike. Yeah, Justin Jefferson back in the mix, and the effort behind it just to get him ready to go and to play, wanted to be present at the Superdome and on the field.
1: Right.
0: And, I mean, just the throw and the catch for that touchdown in that spot. Well, I mean, it was artwork. It was terrific.
1: Both. So he talked about the sideline fade route. That one was absolutely a perfect throw. So, yes, Justin Jefferson made the catch, but Kyler put it where only – and Justin's late hands. Like, he didn't react to the ball coming, so the DB had nothing to react to, and that's kind of the new age drill a lot of receivers are doing. I mean, I know Chris Carter did it back in the day, but, you know, that's one of the things a lot of guys are focusing on now is late hand. Like, how late can you get those hands up to, like, not let the DB know the ball's coming? And – the touchdown was just a perfect throw, but you throw it to a guy with a catch radius like that who can kill his feet, who knows where he's at in the back of the end zone, gets his feet down. I mean, quarterback to receiver is like mother and father having a baby, right? One of the two are not putting all the work in, but it ends up being a touchdown and being worth it. So, you know, it doesn't matter if it was a perfect throw or if the quarterback made the perfect, you know, the quarterback, you know, made a bad throw and the receiver made a great catch. Either way, it's a touchdown. I don't care how the baby got here. It's 7 points on the board.
0: Yeah, I'm trying to figure out who the mother and who the father is.
1: It doesn't matter.
0: I guess not, right? Matter. It takes two. Text line 64686, several ideas. Murphy's Law, that is, I do like, ain't firing on Byron. I dig that. Lord Byron, dig it. There is a poetic nature to the way that that he plays. Phone lines, Jason in Southern Minnesota. Jason, welcome to Vikings Fan Line.
10: Hey, how's it going?
0: Beautiful.
10: I'm loving it. I think Kyler's going to thrive with KOC's offense. I think both of them merged together with their ideas, and this is going to be an awesome year. And I love how they're disguising the ball on the run, how they just, you know, you can't tell. Is he going to throw it or is he going to give it away? Thanks.
0: Yeah, I appreciate it. Ron, whether it was after the Miami game and we'll fast forward to now, just a full week of analyzing, watching the game back, those things. There was a lot of conversation about all those shotgun snaps. I think it was 54 or the 72 or something like that. So in some ways you might look at it, hey, there was all this effort to get work under center, and that this must mean there's some sort of a regression. Do you look at it as a regression or potentially the coaching quarterback just finding the right mix? And in the end, maybe for what this team wants to do and what it needs specifically from Kyler Murray, that we are going to continue to see more pistol, more shotgun,
1: right?
0: And we will see some gun runs, those sorts of things. And where it's not just about living with it, but maybe that's the pathway to this thing thriving.
1: Yeah, I look at the square peg round hole, right? There's some kids that will sit there and just try to make it work, right? And that kid ends up repeating the third grade four times. Then there's some kids who realize, like, you know what? Let me go grab a different toy and try something different. And that's what KLC's doing. Like, he's like, look, I can only force this kid to do what I want him to do so much, but if he can't see, I can still get downhill runs from the pistol. You know, he got under center. I think, like I said, I didn't count every single one, but the ones I counted, if I think I'm right, it was four pistols and 12 under center. Now, I know the analytics people will probably have the actual numbers and some other ones, because I might have got some flag ones that that's, you know.
0: You were distracted. You were posting on social media.
1: Yeah, you know, I always got to post on Twitter. That's 3 Ron Johnson, by the way, on Twitter. If you're looking for a good follow, it's 3, the number 3 Ron Johnson on Twitter.
0: You got to write that down.
1: Hang on. Please write that down. But, yeah, it's KOC. It's not regression at all. It's progression. Sorry. You know, it's progressing to like, this is what we can be. And again, somebody made the comment about the little legs running, right? My wife said the same thing. Like, yeah, maybe he's just proportionate. Like, he doesn't have little legs. It's just, he has, you know, the legs fit his body. He's not a tall guy.
0: Well,
1: but he gets going.
0: All the other, what I would consider to be standard sized people. On an NFL field.
1: Correct.
0: They're not doing him any favors.
1: Correct.
0: And that's it does part look of it. Cute with the little legs, just kind of, but then he just keeps going.
1: But next to a 5'8 person, he looks tall.
0: He looks normal.
1: Yeah. Like, so, yeah, well, you're standing next to a 6'6, 6'5 DN, and, you know, you got a 6'3 receiver standing, a 6'4 tight end. Yeah, of course he's going to look like that. But, you know, when he gets to running, like, that was something today that I, like, it's been, what, 12 years of doing Vikings fan line and doing the pregame show. I don't usually get excited. I actually enjoyed watching that because the pocket broke down, and in the past, it was a sack, right? Carson Wentz, that's a sack. Today, it was good luck, Chase Young. Go chase him because he just stole your cell phone. That's what it looked like. It looked like Chase Young left his phone in the locker room, and Kyler took it and took off running like a little kid. But it was awesome to see. I mean, and like I said, you saw that second portion after he gashed him where they were just like keeping him in the pocket. Like right. The coach, you know, Brandon Staley probably said, hey, guys, you can't overrun it. You can't go underneath. Like, you're giving them the edge. You got to keep the edge contained. You guys contain. You two up the middle. Stay put. Don't get greedy. And then what happens? You give them time. And now I think him and KOC can probably have that conversation and say, hey, or whoever's in the booth, hey, last rush, they kept you in the pocket. So on this one, keep an eye on XYZ. You're going to have time to see this come open because Juwan Jennings looked frustrated. I mean, he was punching the ground and he was opened, I think, 2 or 3 times that Kyler couldn't see him. But now I think it's going to come down to, okay, I got time. I can see him and I can make that throw.
0: First of all, you're dead on. I dig it.
1: The Giants. Commander,
0: so first of all, I didn't see. I think it was either Scatterboo fumble or Jameis Winston pick. I did not see what happened on their possession. Washington driving to win the game in field goal range, and just an absolute Jaden Daniels clompathon, and he gets down on the ground with 6 seconds left, no chance to snap. They went from kicking to win to a tie. Yeah, disastrous.
1: Instead of just kicking it right here. They tried to do one more play.
0: They tried it. We want to be cute. We want to get it over to the left. We want to put it on the preferred hash.
1: Oh, Lord.
0: Look at this.
1: What are you
0: doing? It's a disaster. We got guys running routes 15 yards down the field.
1: Just snap. Just get down right there.
0: Throw it away, Bob. Throw it away. Oh.
1: So Jaden Daniels loses the game.
0: It's a tie. Kind of feels like a loss. One more phone call, and then we'll pause. This isn't Commanders Giants Radio. It's Vikings fan line, and the Vikings are undefeated. They're 5-0. No ties on that record. 23-13, the final at Superdome. They beat the Saints 23-13. Chris in Mankato. Chris, welcome to Vikings fan line.
11: Yeah, thanks for taking my call.
0: Thank you.
11: I want to talk about Juwan Jennings. It feels like he's frustrated.
0: Oh, yeah.
11: It feels like he's not on the team. We've played 5 games, and what, he's got like 1 catch? What's going on with him? What's his mindset?
0: Yeah, I appreciate it, Chris. I'm glad that Chris called in and mentioned that because I had it in my notes, and I'm pretty confident it was the play before the Miles Price fumble. So it's 2nd down, and Kyler tries to connect with him front side of the end zone, near side. We're going left to right on the TV screen.
1: Yep.
0: And I think he overthrows. It was going to be a tough, absolutely drop in the bucket, Willie Mays style, back shoulder type of catch. Didn't work out.
1: Right. Oh, front pylon.
0: Front pylon.
1: Yep.
0: Then he is sent off for the third round personnel, okay. And he's punching the ground.
1: About. So that's on Kyler Murray. Here's why. You look at the DB and you look at the receiver size. Kyler tried to make a perfect throw. That's the one. I think Drew Brees said it on the thing. I know you were listening to K-Fan.
0: But I don't know if you so 100.3 FM the Fan.
1: I know they
0: and those with the iHeartRadio. We are actually the radio home of the Vikings
1: with the app. Oh yeah, I was listening to both. I had
0: PA
1: both going.
0: And Pete.
1: Yeah, Ben Burke both going.
0: Ben Lieber on the sideline.
1: Drew Brees was giving some good like quarterback stuff with the finger of Tyler Shutt and taping the finger and which hand you got to hand it. I don't know if you heard that. He's talking about he can't hand it off with the left hand anymore. He's got to put it on the platter with the right hand now and blah blah. It was kind of interesting because I had never thought about that with a hurt hand and the handoff. So it was some weird stuff going on. So I kept kind of listening to see what Drew would give us. I was waiting for some bounty gate, maybe. Nobody threw that in there.
0: It's weird you didn't bring that up.
1: I was wondering if somebody would make the mistake later on and just be like, what happened in 2009? Like, they, nobody wanted to bring that up. But he said, Kyler Murray in that ish situation, it's your receiver's ball or nobody's ball. You throw it high,
0: yeah,
1: not deep. And so that's why I think Jennings was really, but again, you don't go punch the ground. Like, that doesn't, because what you're doing is you're not saying you're showing up your quarterback, but you kind of are, right? So Kyler sees that. He's like, what are you frustrated about? Well, that. And it's like, okay, well, I won't even look your way anymore then, yeah, if you're going to do that. And I'm not saying he's that petty, but these are still human beings. And there's four other guys on the field I can throw the ball to, and you're going to make a big deal about that. What about the ones where I need you to get there and you're not there? But, yeah, and I will say, though, Juwan Jennings was dealing with some other stuff right off the field. And
0: well, someone so, close to him passed away.
1: Correct. So the mental health side of it, too, you just never know what somebody's going through. I hope that whatever it is, he's getting through it. But, yeah, it just seems like there's a disconnect between him and this system. Like, they haven't really gotten any red zone where it's just like, hey, let's go three receivers to the left, put Juwan Jennings to the right. Because I don't know if you watched the Chris Olave stuff this week on film, but a lot of times teams were doing that where they would put Olave by himself, put three receivers to the left just to see how the defense would play it.
0: Yeah.
1: And the Raiders, dumb enough, I don't know why they did this, they manned it up. Like, true man showed rush seven. It's like, they're going to kill you. And that's why he killed the Raiders. But I it's hard to do that with Juwan Jennings. He's going to learn that because you got Justin Jefferson, Jordan Addison, and TJ Hawkins in front of you.
0: Wow.
1: So you become the fourth option in this offense. Right, not today.
0: But, well, yeah. So,
1: but you got to have it drawn up before. Like, you don't just go sandlot and, all right, TJ Hawkins is out now. Juwan Jennings, you become the jump ball guy. Like, I just think they're like, look, like, I don't know what we have in you. I'm going to Justin Jefferson on the corner route back in the end zone.
0: Yeah, and for all we know, maybe he's not even trying to show up or be mad at Kyler Murray.
1: Right.
0: He's probably just thinking, like, I mean, this is a guy that had 15 or 16 touchdowns the last 2 years in San Francisco. He has two catches for 9 yards.
1: Lack of production.
0: In his four games. We do have personal family potential connected stuff that's super sad off the field.
1: Correct.
0: And he's getting very sparing. That was his only target of the day.
1: Yeah.
0: Frankly, I'm not mad at Jennings if he's punching the turf. Yeah. But it was. No, but to his point, the caller's point. Where has he been? This thing's been discombobulated, and we're finally just starting to feel like this thing makes sense on the TV screen. It's passing the eye test. But just seeing that in that moment, like, tough start to the year for Juwan Jennings in this Vikings offense.
1: You see that though, and you see the Texans get Marvin Harrison Jr. for. I think they swapped, it's like 7th and 6th round picks, and then an additional 2nd round pick for Marvin Harrison Jr. Like, I feel like the Vikings could have given up a 6 and a 2nd round pick for Marvin Harrison to take Marvin Harrison and a 7th round pick from the Cardinals.
0: Why do we need Marvin Harrison Jr.?
1: Because then that's your third receiver.
0: But
1: that's your true red zone. I'm just spitballing saying
0: we got Justin Jefferson.
1: You do. But you had Marvin Harrison and Reggie Wayne, and both are Hall of Famers. Like, you had Chris Carter and Randy Moss with Jake Reed. Like, it's okay to have a bevy of Hall of Fame receivers in your room.
0: The only way that would have made sense, and I'm not advocating for this, but it would make sense, is if you didn't want to pay Jordan Addison.
1: That's right.
0: You make them, but then Jordan's going to go bye-bye then.
1: Right. Yeah.
0: Okay.
1: I'm just spitballing.
0: So I would need
1: because for 1 year I would need
0: Marvin.
1: Three
0: I would need Marvin Harrison and a pick for Jordan.
1: Oh, I see what you're saying. Yeah,
0: that's what I'm. Right. But I don't want to do that.
1: But if you can keep Marvin's Jordan Addison,
0: Marvin's had some tough moments on film, man.
1: Yeah,
0: the tape has not been terrific.
1: Oh, he's not been happy this year. He's been like, balls aren't coming his way. He doesn't run off the line. But I also think that was kind of like, I don't want to be here anymore.
0: Okay.
1: You know, that's what
0: well, then why the heck do we want him?
1: And again, I'm not saying his dad.
0: Jacoby Brissett wants to hit anybody that's open. He's just happy to be in the league. And you know what? He's playing pretty damn well. If you can't make it work with Jacoby.
1: Like he's being targeted, though.
0: That sounds like a Marvin Harrison problem. Yeah, true. To be honest, now it sounds like it's the Houston Texans problem.
1: It is their problem now. And he might come out like A.J. Brown, and all of a sudden.
0: Yeah, I'm not giving a second-round pick for Marvin. Give me a break on that. Best of luck to C.J. Stroud and company down there, who do have myriad wide receiver issues, though, from a health standpoint. Vikings fan line. No Jordan Addison today, by the way. He was inactive, so just kind of keeping that hammy on rest, on ice, if you will, until after the bye week. But it was Jayshon Jones stepping in with a big moment today. Sadly, TJ Hawkinson injured on the second play of the game, so he was lost for the remainder of it. Gavin Bartholomew steps in, 5-for-33 from him. We saw Jurassic with a catch today. Lots of names in the mix that were contributing. Ty Felton with a couple nice moments as well. It's Vikings fan line. Vikings beat the Saints 23-13. They're 5-0. It's 5-0 radio on this fan line Sunday. We'll continue next. This is Minnesota Vikings football.
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19: Hi, this is Doug up in Sauk Rapids. Great game, Skoll.
0: What up, Doug?
19: I think everybody's hit on some of the major points. One I haven't seen mentioned, I think is huge, is time of possession. The offense keeping the ball, keeping that defense fresh.
0: There we go, Doug.
19: Instead of these 1, 2, 3 and out, keeping drives going, limiting turnovers. But the time of possession is key, and that defense will feed. Skoll, my brothers.
0: Skoll, brother.
20: Hey, fellas, what's going on? I just got to say, I think KOC must have tuned into last week's fan line because I chimed in here and said, enough with the 20-yard outs for every receiver on every play. Short it up, short plays, get the tight ends involved, add the run game, and holy moly, what an offense. The offense looks unreal when you shorten it up. Kyler Murray looked fantastic. 5-0, let's go, boys. Woo!
0: Vikings fan line continues 5-0. Your Minnesota Vikings are as they beat the New Orleans Saints at Superdome. There's just something about just beating the Saints. I can't put my finger on it, but I'll tell you, it just is awesome. Anytime you go down to New Orleans, have some shrimp and grits, Maybe check out Bourbon Street, Frenchman's, catch a little hotel bar, piano solo, maybe go to Harrah's, and then you come home with a Vikings victory. That's not a bad weekend. Vikings now enter the bye. Yes, rallying around this team, that's a big aspect of this. That first, Doug hit on something, Ron Johnson. 39 minutes and 37 seconds, the time of possession today. Now, it felt you left wanting more as you had it for nearly 13 in the first quarter alone, and you just get that field goal. Sadly, I think it was a Vandermark holding penalty on a Justin Jefferson first down catch that pushed him backwards and had them settle for a Will Reichard field goal. At that point, I think that Will Reichard field goal, that was 8 straight. And then his field goal in the second quarter was 9 straight. We went through, I think he scored 28 consecutive points.
1: Yeah.
0: From the extra point after Addison's score in Tampa through the 5 last week and another couple today. I think that was 8 or 9 straight field goals, which is pretty nutty.
1: Should have had 2 more.
0: Dominating the, yes, except for fumbles in the red zone. Dominating time of possession. And as even as Sanker's running that fumble back for a TD, the Saints just had no business in this game against Flores's defense today. Correct. That's where we'll sit it. And that time of possession just kind of speaks to our ability to stay on the field, certainly, extending some drives, put some points up. But really, just that offense, as it is right now, just had no business going up against Flores today.
1: Yeah, and the coolest thing was the Saints offense coming in this game, 378 plays run through the first 4 games. That was the most in the NFL, 204 pass plays, the most. On third down, they were 51.5% on third down, which was 4th, and then 66 plays run on third down, which is a 3rd most. So they were absolutely just destroying, even though they lost to the Falcons, they were destroying defenses. Like, they were just finding ways to run the same play with different personnel, with the same, you know, same motions, and they would just switch guys. And Olave was the guy. And I think Flo figured that out, too. I mean, I watched film, and I saw the same play run like 5 times. And it's just different motions, different shifts. And the one Harrison Smith broke on, the deep curl by Olave, that's just film study. Like, they realize if you got 2 deep curls and you see the guy, like, as soon as Harrison Smith saw that guy go to the flat, he didn't keep getting deep. He's like, there's nobody threatening my 4th. They were in quarters coverage. 4 guys are going to split up 4 parts of the field. And he's just like, look, nobody's threatening my 4th of the field. Why am I going to keep dropping back? If you watch that Lions game, same exact play, number 23 for the Lions, his dumb butt keeps backing up. Olave makes a 20-yard curl catch, and then he's looking like tapping his chest. Yeah, we know it's your fault. Like, why are you backing up? There's nobody behind you. And that's what a 37-year-old safety who's seen it all knows what to do. He's like, why am I going to keep backing up? You're just about to run a curl route. I got a corner. Byron Murphy's got my back.
0: Yeah.
1: If somebody gets behind me, Byron's back there because he's got the other 4th. And that's just great team defense. But when you look at 43 plays run coming from a team that's been averaging around 70-plus plays, that's like, you know, if you had a little brother, you know, that's just like walking to your little brother's bedroom and say, hey, man, give me the controller. You're not playing the game anymore.
0: It's over.
1: Get out of here.
0: Well, how about that? I mean, what was the number? It was 40. You said 43?
1: 43 plays run offensively by the Saints.
0: 37 for the Dolphins last week.
1: Yeah.
0: Less than 200 yards allowed last week. Today, it was 142 total yards.
1: They have been running 94 plays a game before that. 94. 738 plays in 4 games is what that offense is. And the reason was because they do go up-tempo. I think you heard Drew Brees say that. Like, there's no reason to go up-tempo here. What are you doing? Huddle up. But 378 plays is what they run in games 1 through 4. Like, and unless Pro Football, whatever reference is wrong, it was 378 plays. So it's crazy.
0: Oh, I have 291 on here on Pro Football Reference, but maybe that's the total plays now through. So it'd be 3. What would that be? 40. So it'd be 344 is what I would have. 334, excuse me. So, I don't know.
1: Maybe you're right.
0: Who knows? Whatever.
1: I don't know why at 378?
0: Mankato math. Whatever. Chad in Nashville. Chad, welcome to Vikings Fan Line.
18: Could y'all put me on hold and bring me right back, possibly?
0: Okay.
1: Whoa. Yeah.
0: Hey, Chad's handling business. Could be in the drive-thru right now. I don't know. Maybe he's in a restroom.
1: I need a double burger with cheese.
0: If you're listening, Chad, we'll get back to you around the corner on a break. And what we 651, no, it's not 651 anymore. 800-320-5326 is the phone number. Text line 64686. I did want to hit, let me see here. Brian, Nordo and Ron, Kyler looks a lot more comfortable in general, most notably keeping plays alive with his legs. That is the dimension we Vikes fans aren't used to since Dante. Also, your thoughts on Bartholomew, his future at tight end, and how outstanding Eric Wilson continues to be. So a lot. It's Brian and Duluth, Mr. Prudhomme. Let's start with this. Kyler and the legs kind of felt, in combination with him just building a comfort level back there in the first place, as we mentioned it in the first segment, Ron, him kind of unleashing that. I do wonder, and you can tell me if I'm an idiot for this, but if we were somewhat accurate about the idea that KO was welcoming Kyler into this scheme, we don't want running to be the safety net. We want you to be arm first. And in some ways, does that impact your instincts? Where Kyler has been very, very intuitive with the run game, very effective at it. So the combination of learning a new scheme, then he gets the concussion while running week one. Is this kind of maybe the fog and the skies are clearing a bit for him? His comfort level increases, therefore his comfort level of knowing when to run within this scheme would increase as well?
1: Yeah, I think it's just getting comfortability, right? Understanding the overall scheme. And I think what did KLC say today or yesterday, it was like, or the day before in his presser, like this is his second full game. You know, like it takes time. But yeah, like today running, he looked way more comfortable. He knew when to get down. He didn't, you know, because every time he ran, I think everybody's like, just don't take a hit. Don't take a hit. And he got out of bounds when he needed to. He took the extra little steps when he needed to. He if he had to slide head first, he dove before the guy got close. And that's the thing with Kyler Murray is like he can beat you with his legs. Like he's a guy that, you know, later on in the years, who knows? I mean, not in the year, sorry, in the season, he can break a 60-yarder. Like if you run all go and DBs have their backs turned and the rush goes by him, he can break off a 60-yarder. And it's been a while, you know, Josh Dobbs might have did a couple of little nice scary runs for people. But it's been a while since a true other than like Teddy Bridgewater, like where you felt like this quarterback can get loose and really give you some yards in this offense.
0: I mean, we can't invoke Dobbs in that manner.
1: Dobbs was exciting.
0: But he couldn't throw the ball.
1: True.
0: Ron.
1: He couldn't.
0: He gave us six good quarters.
1: He did.
0: Second half against those Saints.
1: He's got T-shirts in stores.
0: If you have it, again, we're trying to find a nickname, Dropkick Murphy. So we got Lord Byron, Murphy's Law, the Murph Trap. We have Lord Byron. I may have mentioned that already. All right, we're working on it. If you have a nickname, which he did, the Pastronaut, then you're cool in the covenant, no doubt, Josh Dobbs. Talkback Machine, free iHeartRadio app. You hit that microphone, give us up to your best 30 seconds. Let's fire through a few more if we can.
2: Great game for the Vikings. It was super fun to see us actually able to handle somebody else's defense. Good to have JJ back. Gets that cover three look, opens things up underneath, completions, and Kyler running for first downs. Fun to see.
0: Yeah, fun to see indeed.
21: Good afternoon, gentlemen. Mike from Tampa, 5-0, 10 in a row. Pretty happy about the way we started this season. Love what I'm seeing on defense. Love what I'm seeing with special teams. Will the drill is money. The only concern I have is I think that KOC is a little slow on the uptake in the first half of the game with his play calling. He's kind of running around with it. I'd love to get your take on that and see how you feel about what he's doing in the first half and then what he needs to do to get better at that. Have a great afternoon.
0: Yeah, thank you. Maybe what we can do, let's pause there on the talk back. I hate to dig too deeply, and I mean, some of this stuff just stands out. The trick play bits in certain spots, I didn't care for it. We get out with a win, so here I am nitpicking during a victory version of Fanline. But in terms, I do hear that sometimes. Kind of frankly, anytime there's a lull, we hear about the play calling. Was there anything that stuck out to you? And I can name one. There was the... I think this was late second quarter. The run, punt, drive, three and out. If you recall that, after you got 6 yards on first down, you end up punting in a three and out. There were a couple of moments like that were kind of odd and maybe ire inducing. But In terms of anything that stuck out to you, is there anything?
1: I don't know if the same result happens, but the third and one where they did all the crazy crap and then I think had to call the timeout, you know, and you could have saved that timeout because you don't know if you need it later, and then you come back in and Aaron Jones fumbles. I don't know if the same result happens if you just go fast and QB sneak it right away. Like, you catch them off guard. They were running around with their heads cut off. If you spread everybody out, because you saw New Orleans, you know, did that. You spread people out, and then you change the way the defense has to line up, and then you still just run the ball. Like, it could have been a little bit more scripted, saying, hey, like, if we end up in third and one, here's what's coming next. It just felt discombobulated, which then the fumble just was like, well, that's what happens when you didn't know what to do before that. That's the only thing. Other than that, I don't really have much to – I mean – like I said, Kyler Murray's throws were pretty much on, and then when he had to create more time, he got it done. Like, it was, everything was good. The defense was solid. I would have liked to see in a Dallas Turner Dallas Turner sack. Like, we didn't get that today. Like, it's been a while since we have not seen.
0: We had to wait until nearly the bitter end, and I think Van Ginkle got him. Yeah,
1: I was, and Turner fell on him, so I was wondering if he'd get the little scary like half sack to help him out. But yeah, like it was no sacks all the way through. Shutt gets the ball out of his hands fairly fast. And I think Ben or Pete brought that up in the pregame too. Like, this is an offense that pretty much runs high level. Yeah. They ran 86 plays against the Lions.
0: Yeah.
1: You know, and now Aaron Glenn's not there. We know the Lions are in trouble, but 86 plays against the Lions. They ran 43 plays against Flores. Like, that would make you want to go take a cold shower and cry on the floor at home tonight. Because Brandon Staley is looking back like, how did my defense like stay on the field that long? 40 minutes. Like 40 minutes. My defense was on the field.
0: Yeah, it's
1: just go have some ice cream, sit in the corner, you know, turn the shower on.
0: Yeah, it was the three and out, their first possession that I was thinking of after New Orleans scored that touchdown. They go up 7-3. We run, punt. And then on the next drive, we end up getting a holding penalty, a 1 yard pass, a 5 yard run, an incompletion, and we're punting again. Just that little lull there. Yeah, and those two drives didn't work out. But I wanted to, you know, and I appreciate what the talkbacker was getting at. This is a team, by the way, that I mentioned. They had the ball for nearly 13 minutes in the first quarter. They had two drives totaling 20 plays and 114 yards. And we fumbled in the red zone. So in terms of offensive play calling, in terms of flow and rhythm, you should have 10 points on the board in the first quarter.
1: Yeah.
0: And so that the frustrating, you look at the score line, maybe you're tripped up with that three and out, et cetera. Kyler was dealing early today. Ron mentioned it. He was 12 of 12 and nearly went 13 of 13. I can't remember the circumstance, but it was a pass a bit low to Jefferson. So untimely penalties. I mean, freaking Vandermark with some formation bit and then the holding penalty later on. Like, just come on. That right. It just wasn't good enough. And when we return, there's another aspect that is causing me to think of a gripe that I'd like to get Ron's thoughts on. But 800-320-5326. I will check in with Chad. We'll see if everything's okay with him around the corner and several others on hold. Your talkbacks and texts as well. Vikings win 23-13. It's Minnesota Vikings Fan Line on KFAN and the Minnesota Vikings Audio Network.
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8: It is absolutely insane to me that people are saying KOC needs to give up play calling duties when we're 5-0. And if not for the two fumbles, if we had settled for field goals, we would have won 29-7. But yeah, KOC is the problem because Aaron Jones and Price fumbled the ball on the 15-yard line.
23: These Minnesota Vikings got us going coronaries up in here, you know? And I'm not confident the rest of the way. I'm really not. I don't think this offense and coaching staff has a game plan that can navigate the rest of the schedule. Anyway, defense is great, but they give up big plays and chunks. Offense stagnates and gives up penalties. I don't know, rest of the way, I think might be kind of a weird awakening. Chris Abel.
0: Hey, thanks, Chris. I appreciate it. And let me see, 198 plus the team that's given up just over 140 yards or 170 yards a game the last two. But Ollie Gordon, I think, did get loose for 50. And there were a couple of moments today. Olave can change games. He did not change games today. I think there was a stat. Olave had 7 or 8 straight games where he had at least 8 catches. He went 4 for 40 or 50 some yards today and under 100 yards for Tyler Shuck. As Ron Johnson had noted, that this team has put up a ton of yards, and they're a one-win team, but they'll get after you offensively, and Flores's group shut them down. So, I just hope you open your heart over the course of the bye week and permit yourself potentially to be heartbroken by this team, and all Vikings fatalism and Minnesota sports tradition aside, but the defense. This ain't a short-term thing. The defense is good, and the quarterback took steps today. And to that first talkbacker, you know, we can talk about the cutesy plays in certain spots that I didn't like, but he's scheming guys open, and it's up to Kyler to find those open options. Vikings fan line: Vikings win 23-13, improved to 5-0. They are undefeated, and 2 weeks from today. It'll be a nooner at U.S. Bank Stadium, and the Indianapolis Colts are in town. And our guy, P.A., will be blowing the Gallerhorn to celebrate his 500th game calling for the Minnesota Vikings. So that'll be a cool moment there. Let me hit on this, though, and maybe this is to in relation to Kevin O'Connell, play calling, and all of that. We had, let me find my delay a game counter. I think there was just one delay a game that was actually logged and accepted against the Minnesota Vikings. Mm-hmm. But that's only because we took 2 timeouts in the first half and then another timeout in the second half to avoid what are effectively a total of 4 delay a game situations. Yeah. And just talking with some people off air watching the game here in the station, enjoying some delicious pizza and having some fun with it. Vikings are 5-0. I mean, what are we doing?
1: Yeah.
0: What are we doing at various times? And you know, I don't know if you have the wrist thing,
1: the wristband. Yep.
0: Do I just say play 15?
1: Yes and no. So you still got to give them like the protection, probably the personnel, There's a lot that goes on in that headset between coaches first and then the coach, then the, cause you know, like the offensive line coach has to hear the protection and the like lineup, the personnel coach, there's a personnel coach that makes sure the group, like the receivers coach, are all three of my receivers out there if we're in 11, the tight ends coach, are both my tight ends out there if we're in 12, you know, so there is some other stuff going on. But yeah, if it's a hurry situation, like in the third one, for instance, right? The guys are not coming out, so you just have your guys out there. So, yeah, at that point, you're saying, all right, Jet, whatever, Ripper Liz, da-da-da-da, Zoom, all right, play four. And then he looks at it, okay, we got all that, and then play four is, oh, 383, why stick? If you are doing
0: man,
1: all
0: if
1: that,
0: only that play call was that.
1: Correct. And but it also
0: that'd be
1: is,
0: pretty...
1: it also could be alert something, kill two, and then you give your... guys in there, if I kill it, I'm killing it to a run. This is the run. We're going to run, you know, 46 counter or something, or outside zone this or whatever, zone, you know, RPO zone, whatever it is, right? So yeah. You got to give yourself 12 seconds. You know, I've asked coaches this. It's like 10 to 12 seconds to get to the line so you can kill, or can, with your can in the play to one thing or you're killing it to another. All that has to be said to the quarterback via the headset. You know, so if he's not getting the right call in or the quarterback gets the line and the guys aren't lined up right and like deuce first trips and all that and bunch tight left. And if somebody's lined up in the wrong spot, like the Saints, right? When they lined up and the receiver was in the wrong spot, he tried to hurry up and move and they still snapped the ball. Tyler Shutt, you know, threw the ball away and the Vikings didn't have to accept the illegal formation. But that's what happens. Like you got to make sure you guys got to be set for at least 1 second before I snap the ball. So, yeah, it is.
0: Is this necessary?
1: It is, unfortunately. Like with all those calls and the line and who's supposed to be scanning the running back, what his protection is, if alert 54, meaning if he comes down in the box, because we've seen this on this down and distance, hey, if he alerts, you're the hot guy.
0: Yeah, I get that. Is it an overcomplication of verbiage?
1: No, unfortunately. I mean, I hate to say it. No, like
0: it's, so this isn't a, you're saying this is an across the league thing.
1: Yeah, everybody, like some West Coast. So Pete Bursich hates that, right? So some guys, it's the West Coast where every guy gets tagged. The reason is because some guys just aren't smart. So you really need to tag everybody. Where if you listen to some play calls, they will give you the Roger Larry, which is a 5-step, or Liz and, you know, Jet Liz or Rip Liz. I think he has Rip Liz, which is 3-step.
0: I don't even know Liz. How could I rip her?
1: But when you do all that, right, from there, after so, and Rip and Liz is just, it's 3 letters. So you're telling the line it's a 3-step protection. Roger and Larry's 5, smart. So it's a 5-step protection. That's how I grew up. I don't know if it's changed. But when you then, from there, your protection, the biggest issue after that is the routes. It used to be, and some people will say just like the Colts, for instance, they just say a word, Miami, right? Miami is a play call. We have to memorize Miami. Here's where Peyton Manning's super smart. It's just an M. Draw an M on a piece of paper, and it looks like double curls with two guys going out there. It looks like the letter M, right? Miami. Florida was one of Peyton's. It looks like an F. Literally, it's one guy going in and the other guy going in. So both receivers are running the dig. Looks like an F. It's trying to keep it simple. Florida. Okay, F. Okay, yep. We got the double digs. But some teams will say all of that. Rip, Liz, da-da-da, deuce right, left, zoom. Zoom is a motion. And then you have to say X, whatever, sluggo,
0: sure.
1: Y seam, Z curl, back flare. And that's because, and I mean, you've heard the Chris Sims Gruden, that argument, right? Where he's like, are you kidding me? Because it's such a long play call. But yes, that's some coaches who grew up in that West Coast offense, they do that where they tag every receiver in the play. And it is a long play call. I don't know if KOC will ever let us hear his play calls like that. You know,
0: no maybe chance.
1: He'll throw some throwaway ones. But yeah, it's some of those are long. And that's just football. Do it, learn it, say it. You get paid millions of dollars to regurgitate. Do it.
0: No, I'm not. This isn't about, oh, geez, let's just make it a one-letter thing.
1: Yeah.
0: I'm just curious because I don't necessarily, right. In fairness, maybe I'm just ignorant to it. I don't see myriad delay of game situations.
1: Right, from other teams.
0: Just being epidemic across the league here.
1: So three-step drop, no. So three-step drop, that's the difference. You can, though, like Ohio.
0: We don't have a lot of three-step drops in this offense.
1: Like Ohio was out. Husker was hitches.
0: We don't have a lot of quick game in general in this offense.
1: Seattle was slants. Wow. You use the S term.
0: We don't have a lot of slants in this offense.
1: Yeah, but that's the ones where it's quick. Where
0: there
1: you just
0: it
1: say,
0: is.
1: Deuce right, Seattle. All right, okay. Everybody's got a slant.
0: All right, here's what we're going to do.
1: It's coming. Again, Kyler's ready for
0: four
1: it.
0: Four different instances.
1: Yep.
0: And we saved ourselves three times.
1: With timeouts.
0: We can't have freaking delay of games and being absolutely... The Aaron Jones TD, by the way, mm-hmm. I'm just looking at TV copy, and it's always the, it hit zero, give it a beat,
1: and then
0: the whistle, flag, yeah. Right? I think that was a delay situation. That was very much at the wire. And we're just living a little too close.
1: Hey, Tom Cruise always cut the wire right when it was at the last minute in Mission Impossible.
0: He was very good at that.
1: That's what this is. This offense is Mission Impossible. At the last minute, they're just going to stop the bomb from blowing up.
0: Yeah, wasn't that thing? What a player said, that was like a movie. It's like a movie.
1: That was the Cam Bynum.
0: Okay. Yeah. Chad in Nashville, we're going to try one more time. Chad, you in the mix?
6: I'm in the mix. I appreciate y'all giving me a moment. I just had a little distraction here, so I apologize for that. But on the game, first off, and I'm sure you guys went over this, if Aaron Jones doesn't fumble early in that game, the way the Vikings played, I think that's a blowout. I mean, because you got all the momentum. We go up. What would we be going up? 10-0 right there.
0: Yeah.
6: So that was one. And then this fan base has really disappointed me.
0: Uh-oh.
6: You know, through social media. I've never seen a Viking fan base like this, and I don't know where it's coming from. I don't know if it's a little bit of the J.J. McCarthy disappointment because they – you know, maybe they rallied around him and thought he was going to be something special, and they're looking for someone to blame KOC. But you've got a team, you've got a coach who's now, what are they sitting? He's got to be sitting on, what is this, a 10-game winning streak ultimately, or 11-game winning streak going into last year?
0: 10 in a row.
6: 10 in a row. And we're going to hate on this coach? I don't know where it's coming from. It kind of blows my mind, you know? And I've always thought when you complain about play calling, that's kind of a low IQ fan argument when you start blaming, play calling's a tough argue for me.
0: Yeah.
6: You know, because it's kind of subjective. And I'm really disappointed with them. I don't know where it's coming from. I don't know if it's the society we live in. But, you know, I'm stoked about this team. I'm stoked about the quarterback because, you know, when you look at Kyler, he gives us an option that we haven't had in a long time, you know, where he ran three times for first down. He rushed, 10 times for 50-plus yards. That's a weapon, you know. And so, you know, as he grows with this team and as this team, and you look at this 53-man roster, I mean, how can you not be excited about the special teams? When in Viking history have we ever in Viking history had a kicker like this? How about never? I mean, the guy is unbelievable. He's unbelievable kicker. And for the fan base to just hate on this team and the quarterback and the coach, it literally blows my mind. One final thing, and then I'll let you guys do your thing. I'd like to see maybe the Vikings add one piece, and I think maybe a short yards running back, maybe a specialist. You know, the guy that sticks out for me is in Arizona. Is it Tyler Allgeier? Do I have that right?
0: Tyler Allgeier.
6: Allgeier. I really like him, and I think he might be able to be had. A real bruiser. You know, a real bruiser to maybe a short yard back could really be one piece. But from a 53-man roster, I couldn't be any more stoked. And if you're not 100% on this, I would tell Viking fans this: jump on another team because this is a team to get behind, and they're building something. And maybe it ain't this year, but the whole thing is headed in the right direction, in my opinion. Thank you guys for having me.
0: Yeah, thanks for the call.
1: You know what they should have for short yardage? Jordan Mason. I think that's
0: doesn't he? He comes back after the break.
1: That'd be a good running back to add for short yardage.
0: I think we might have him against Indy.
1: I think they signed him.
0: Okay.
1: I think he's on the team.
0: I think he's going to be back. He's going
1: to
0: be available here. Allgeier doing his thing, and while Jeremiah Love kind of sputters in his debut campaign, his maiden voyage in the NFL, they've liked Tyler Allgeier quite a bit out there. They loved Harrison, they love Marvin Harrison Jr. so much, they traded him for a second round pick, I believe, and then a late round pick swap with the Houston Texans. So best of luck to C.J. Stroud and all of those involved. Here's what we're going to do. It is a 5-0 team. Yes, Chad. Yes, everybody. It's a 5-0 team. They beat the Saints today, 23-13. And I did get this text message from 651 guy or gal. At the start of the season, Ron, did you or me, did either of us think they'd be 5-0? Ron, did you believe at this point in the season, before we saw the kickoff in the border battle, that this team would be 5-0?
1: I do a video with Tatum Everett every year on Vikings.com. Go check it out.
0: Are you eating on the air right now?
1: I'm doing my common man bit. I had a little popcorn.
0: Yeah, no, it's a great bit.
1: Every year we do a video, myself and Tatum Everett. I think I said 4-1. I have to go back and watch it. But I think I said 4-1. I think the team I thought they were going to lose to was the Bears. And that was the one. I think that's the only one I had them losing to early on.
0: Yeah.
1: At the time, you know, I thought this Kyler Murray bit that we saw today would have been the entire start of the season. I just thought the Bears' defense was nuts in the team as the offense was high-flying. It rained.
0: Yeah.
1: That stopped the high fly.
0: Could be a great equalizer. Yeah. And it was.
1: Caleb Williams was hurt.
0: Yep.
1: So that could have changed.
0: Not as bad as it looked initially.
1: No. Not he looked like
0: Which is good for him.

0: went off. But I thought this was going to be a 3-2 team.
1: Fame Ejiboy.
0: And it was just on the road. He handed it to his former team, didn't he? But I thought that this team would be 3-2 at the worst.
1: Yeah.
0: Was kind of how I was looking at it. I thought the Bears game was going to be really tough. Mm-hmm. I thought Bucks were sneaky. Got the new contract for Baker, 11:59 p.m. on the, you know, the eve of the first week. And, you know, outside of their stuff in the run, I mean, our schedule is lined up really where the biggest slog it felt like at times was really that Dolphins game.
1: Right.
0: And once we kind of had that explosion and the reawakening with Wentz in the border battle, you dig that, you fight through the weather with the Bears. The answer is no, I did not think we would be 5-0. And here we are. And we're pumped about Justin Jefferson getting a touchdown in the Bayou. We're pumped about Aaron Jones getting a buck 13 in a score. We are not pumped. Sorry, I got a text message. Why are you guys so negative?
1: We're not negative.
0: The defense is unbelievable. The kickers made a ton of kicks. The team's undefeated, but other things did happen. We didn't like Vandermark's penalties. We don't like turnovers in the red zone. We don't like making it harder on ourselves. I definitely don't like TJ Hawkinson's injury. And so we are 5-0, and we are celebrating it. Right. But all of this must be discussed at some point throughout the show. Here's what we're going to do, because we got full phone lines. We're continuing fan line, but we are going to say good night and enjoy the bye. To the greater KFAN Minnesota Vikings audio network. The next time we join the network will be 2 weeks from today at 11 a.m., an hour before the boom, as your 5-0 Vikings come out of the break, hosting the Indianapolis Colts at U.S. Bank Stadium. 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
4: They are at the half in Los Angeles. Broncos up on the Chargers 10-3. Let's jump back to the Cardinals, guys, because it was the shocking trade. Motsi, do you have the details and the exact details?
5: I do.
4: On what the Texans gave up to acquire Marvin Harrison Jr. from the Arizona Cardinals?
5: Yeah, so the exact trade is that the Cardinals are trading wide receiver Marvin Harrison Jr. and a 7th-round pick in 2027 to the Texans. The Texans are sending a 2nd-round pick and a 6th-round pick in 2027.
4: Okay. So we have seen these deals. The Ravens acquired Cam Jurgens from the Eagles. Mm-hmm. That was for a 2nd rounder in 2028, which has a little less value than, which has less value than a 2nd rounder in 2027. All right, Kerry, Marvin Harrison Jr.'s time with the Arizona Cardinals is now over, starts anew in Houston.
6: Yep.
4: How do you sum up this whole situation?
6: It's a disappointment. You take a guy that high to come into your organization, you expect that player to at least meet those expectations or be a little bit better. He was underperforming in Arizona. And now we don't know the reasons. We're not there every day. We can watch him play on Sundays. And when I watch him play on Sundays, he had looked hesitant. He looked uninterested at times. But obviously, you know, last week he caught a touchdown pass on a jump ball fade in the end zone. And so you still see some of the potential for that type of body, that type of guy. And, you know, coming into the league, I mean, we thought he was going to be the next coming of Jerry Rice because he flashed that at Ohio State. He was that good. For him, you know, and a lot of players, they don't fit teams and styles and coaches, and right? And so you look at a new opportunity sometimes, and that new opportunity can also bring optimism. It can bring out the best in you. And so in a situation for Marvin Harrison going to Houston where he will be needed and he will be used right away. Don't say this guy is going to be the biggest bust ever yet. I know that's been thrown around, but I want to see what happens in Houston. I think it can be a breath of fresh air for him.
4: When the discussion happens, I think it's easy to say that Marvin Harrison Jr.

0: Jr. failed the Cardinals. Mm-hmm. What I also find is interesting is that Marvin Harrison Jr. got representation this week, and now a deal was able to get done to get him out of Arizona. Mm-hmm. And then there's also now a story that came out that said that the Cardinals were unwilling to pay $50,000.
1: They're cheap, Dan.
0: They are. And you know that.
1: Yes.
0: Yes. So I don't think that was put out by the Cardinals, right?
2: No.
0: This is a story that,
2: themselves under
0: that is two, 3 years old. Marvin Harrison Jr. is in his third season, mm-hmm. was the fourth overall pick of the 2024 draft, asked for a $50,000 pass-catching machine, and the mm-hmm. Cardinals denied that request.
1: Yep.
0: I think it's easy to say, oh, Marvin Harrison, you just made millions of dollars. Why don't you buy your own sort of machine?
1: Sure.
0: But I do think that says a lot. And I do think that there is something to the effect. I'm not saying that Marvin Harrison Jr. is absolved of all of this, but he got worse throughout his time. And I'm just shocked by that. Like, I'm shocked that he got worse.
1: Yeah.
0: And that to me stands out as something that maybe there is more to blame with Arizona. You had a head coaching change this past season, and it's easy to say, well, he didn't work with that regime, and now he's not working with this regime, so there must be a Marvin Harrison problem. Mm-hmm. But you want to talk about the surest of things. We thought he was going to be the guy, and he had the pedigree, yeah. right? Right. So like, maybe he's going to be better than his dad,
1: yeah.
0: and he's gotten worse every season. And so I put the blame on the Arizona Cardinals for not developing that. And I think that the reaction that we saw in the drop passes, you're paid to catch the football. Mm-hmm. But a lot of that stuff snowballed. And I think that's why we're going to see Marvin Harrison Jr. Play better than he did in Arizona, yes. because I don't think he's going to have that negativity surrounding him.
2: I think you both said two key words that I liked. Disinterested. Mm-hmm. At times he did look mm-hmm. disinterested, but it was a snowball effect. So I actually don't know what Marvin Harrison Jr. is capable of. When the news broke yesterday that he was going to be traded, but nobody knew where, I was like, you can come to the Chargers. Why not? I don't know what he's capable of. There were flashes where it looked good, but they were far and few between. But disinterested is definitely something that was evident. It didn't seem like he wanted to be there for whatever reason. The opportunity that you're in, what's surrounding you matters. So I do believe it was like a snowball effect, though, that maybe it wasn't intended to be like this. But again, new coach, a different quarterback, like it's a different team. So I want to blame Arizona, but I do think he has a little bit of it to blame because of the way it looked like he just didn't care at times.
0: There's another aspect of this that I think moving on as well is, why would a team that's winless, and they got their first win today, be going after a player of at this point and be giving up a second round pick for them? I think this says a lot about what the Houston Texans think about CJ Stroud. And now they're saying, because we've said on this program, I don't think that CJ Stroud is the problem in Texas, with the Texans.
1: No.
0: And D'Amico Ryans has taken over the play calling. We saw they held the Titans to 3 points. Mm-hmm. It's the Titans. I understand. But now this has been something that the Texans have wanted. It's why they brought in Stephon Diggs in Stroud's second year to give another guy alongside Nico Collins. They've been trying to find that guy. They brought in Kayshon Boutte in a trade from the Patriots. Tank Dell is back. Mm-hmm. They can't run the ball right now. So I think they're just going to try to throw the ball all over the yard with CJ Stroud and have that defense try to hold up their end of the bargain. But to me, in that directive away for a guy that's looking to get paid, this sure seems like an opportunity for them to be like, all right, CJ, here's your opportunity to get the contract that you want. We're giving you everything you want. Not only are we giving you a guy, giving away a second round pick, we're giving you your favorite target from college.
1: Yeah.
0: And I think that says a lot about where the Texans are going.
1: That's a good point, Dan. I think the Texans are a team that we know is better than 0-4. Well, they're 1-4 now. We knew that coming in, but you are your record. So they are 1-4. You talk about not being able to run the ball right now. This will also help the running game as well, right? You mm-hmm. put more threats on the field to be able to spread teams out a little bit more instead of running on known running downs where they're going to stack the box. Now you can open this thing up. Hopefully, this is the mindset they're probably thinking. Be able to open the field up, stretch it open a little bit more, give CJ Stroud another target, but also open those running game lanes as well. So I think this is a huge move for them. D'Amico back calling the defense. I think this thing can still be turned around for Houston.
2: Just one question. Yeah. Based on what we've talked about, did they overpay for Marvin Harrison?
1: I don't think so.
2: No.
0: I do, but I think that if you're getting competition from other teams, you mentioned your Chargers being interested.
2: Sure.
0: The Raiders were thought as a possibility. I thought that that would have been interesting. Mm-hmm. I thought the Chiefs should have taken a look, but Marvin Harrison's maybe not going to give you as much separation, so maybe they weren't interested in doing something like that. But I think that there were plenty of wide receiver needy teams out there,
1: yeah.
0: And the Texans just wanted to make sure they got him, so they maybe had to pay that little bit higher price.
1: You think the second round was too high, or the two picks?
0: Yeah, the second round.
1: Yeah,
0: but I mean, he's only in his third year.
1: Dan, I don't think I get it. I understand what you're saying. I just don't think it's too high. A second round pick off somebody that, you know, second round guy may come in and change your franchise, but that happens very, very minimum. At the minimum, that doesn't happen a lot. You have a guy that has the talent and we've seen it and has a rapport with your quarterback. I think I'll take that chance.
2: It's valuable to you.
1: Yeah.
2: Yeah.
0: All right. We will agree to disagree. As long as Kerry doesn't headbutt me like Dre Greenlaw.
2: I was just about to say.
0: Before Monty's going to get into the scoreboard for the latest of what's going on, Dre Greenlaw has been ejected from the Seahawks 49ers game. There was a bit of a brouhaha on the sidelines, and Greenlaw headbutted Ernest Jones IV, who's on defense, who's on the sideline. So Ernest Jones wasn't on the field without a helmet. Jones is actually cut on his nose from the headbutt by Dre Greenlaw. It set the Seahawks up in San Francisco territory, but the division rivals going head to head, literally. And that is what went down in Seattle. Seahawks likely going to have to kick a field goal, but they are in 49ers territory.
1: Didn't Greenlaw have that incident with Peyton after the game in Denver as well? Same guy? Okay.
0: Yes, absolutely.
2: Yeah.
0: Told him to get off the field, to get off his field. Yeah. Had a couple of confrontations for him. Absolutely. And we got another score in Arizona as well. Monty, take it away.
2: That's right. Jared Goff connecting with, was it Jameson Williams? Yes, for a touchdown pass. So extra point pending. But the Lions lead the Cardinals 20-7 with less than 5 minutes to go in the first half. And in case you missed it, Cardinals did trade Marvin Harrison Jr. to the Texans. It is official. The 49ers do lead the Seahawks in Seattle 14-10. 2 minutes to go in the first half. And at the half in L.A., where the Chargers are losing at home to the Broncos 10-3. What happened earlier today? Well, the Vikings are still undefeated, guys. They outscored the Saints 23-13. Aaron Jones had 25 carries, 113 yards, and a touchdown for Minnesota. Texans get their first win of the season, a 26-3 victory over the Titans. Packers crushed the Bears 31-7. Packers defense had 3 interceptions and 2 fumbles. The Patriots rolled past the Raiders 45-17. Drake May threw for 374 yards and 4 touchdowns. So did Joe Burrow. He only threw for 190 yards. And 4 touchdowns, all to different receivers, as the Bengals topped the Dolphins 31-24. Steelers outscored the Colts 34-22. Jets held on 17-12 against the Browns. And in London, 1 second to go is all you need. Jaguars walked it off against the Eagles with a 57-yard field goal by Cam Little with 1 second left on the clock. 19-17 was the final score.
1: And an ugly game, too. That was an ugly game.
0: And tonight on Fox, Game 1 of the NLCS.
2: That's right.
0: Mm. Yes. And I think we can all say we're all for the Brewers here, right? Everybody here cheering for the Brewers.
1: I think you might be the only one. Dan.
0: I see a Dodger hat.
2: My Dodger hat somewhere over there, too.
0: Yeah, Dodger hat.
1: At least I'm in a different division, at least.
2: Yeah, there you go.
1: And we're at home.
2: You're at home chilling. Cancun life.
0: I know that. But why would you cheer for the Dodgers?
1: I'm not cheering for the Dodgers. No.
0: Good.
1: No.
2: But he's not cheering for the Brewers either.
0: How dare you. Sam, you want to get out on this? Any dog in the fight?
3: I'm just wearing Hawkeye stuff.
0: Maybe you'll wear your Dodger t-shirts that you get from Monty.
2: Yeah, that's right.
0: All right. We got to look at some fantasy numbers coming up. Plus, at the top of the hour, which NFC East team did it worse when it came to handling the clock? 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He's Kerry Rhodes. That's Monty Bolaños. I'm Dan Beyer. 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
12: Sean Payton confirming that he will resume calling the offensive plays in the Mile High City. The Davis Webb experiment has been sent to the freezer. By taking over the play calling, isn't Broncos coach Sean Payton essentially admitting that all the big fanfare this offseason, the offensive strategy changes, was a spectacular fail, a spectacular miscalculation? So Sean Payton hired the chef. He approved the menu. He bought the groceries. And now he's complaining the food tastes terrible. Well, Sean, either screwed up the menu, you hired the wrong chef, or you bought the wrong groceries. The Broncos offense, out of 32 teams, ranks 27th in the NFL.
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25: Goff, with his hands behind his back, reaches out for the snap. He takes it. He's ready to throw, standing sturdy in the pocket, throwing wide left. Jumping grab, J-Mo, touchdown! Just over the A in Arizona, the Lions on fourth down, strike on an 8-yard touchdown.
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26: 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Lions Radio Network on the call as the Lions get into the end zone. By the way, they may not be done. It's a 21-7 ball game, and they got the football again.
8: Yeah.
26: 2-minute warning near midfield in Arizona up on the Cardinals. Seahawks, we told you we're in Niners territory. They settled for a Jason Myers field goal, so it's 14-13 San Francisco. Minute 20 to go until halftime. 49ers do have the ball in Seahawks territory. area around the 42-yard line. They have all three of their timeouts, and they're underway in the second half in Los Angeles. Chargers and Broncos, 10-3 ball game. Bolts trying to move the football. Justin Herbert just had a scramble, but facing a 3rd-and-3 as they near midfield. Monsey Bolaños is here wearing her Charger shirt. Gary Rhodes is here wearing his Brewer shirt. And I am here as well. Just kidding. Just kidding. I wanted to be impartial. I thought, should I wear a Seahawks shirt today? And I said, I can't do that when they're facing the Niners. Do I do the Brewer shirt? And I don't have any that fit me anymore. So we just went casual as it is.
10: But the brew is the color you're wearing. You got
26: a
10: little bit
26: absolutely.
10: Of the brew.
26: This
10: brew
26: was planned as well. Brew. Absolutely. All right, let's get a look at some fantasy numbers. Some hits and misses with Monty Bolaños.
13: Go, go, go!
3: Fantasy hits. And misses.
10: All right, guys, we're going to start with the hits today. Top performing quarterback so far, Drake May. Drake May, who threw 46 points. He threw for 374 yards and 4 touchdowns. He also had a rushing touchdown, 46 points. Then the next best quarterback of the day is Joe Burrow with 32 fantasy points. There's a big gap. Burrow also threw for 4 touchdown passes, but he only threw for 190 yards. Honorable mention of Jaden Daniels and Jameis Winston. They got 31 points. Running backs, Jaylen Warren had great explosive plays on the ground and in the air. Jaylen Warren, 36 points today. He had 101 yards on the ground with a touchdown. He had 87 yards and a touchdown in the air. Also, Aaron Jones today, but that drops off. 36 points to 18 for Aaron Jones today. That is the next best running back. He had 113 yards and a touchdown on the ground. When it comes to the receivers, top one for the day so far, Christian Watson for Green Bay. He got 32 points as he had 6 catches, 143 yards, and 3 touchdowns. Parker Washington, in an ugly game in London, though, 30 points. He also had 6 catches, 124 yards, and 2 touchdowns. Honorable mention, Malik Nabers for the Giants today with 29 points. He also had 121 yards in the air with a touchdown. Some of the hits for today, guys. We'll check in on the misses in the next hour.
15: Christian Watson, big play. Big play today. Jordan Love, big play. Go ahead, Dan.
26: No, I was going to say, I think that Green Bay is an interesting conversation. I think that I'm not surprised the way that things played out. Tyson Bagent wasn't good for the Bears today. They expect to get Caleb Williams back sooner rather than later. But after the game that they had last week where Kyle Manungai was such a big portion of that team, he wasn't there. I think that Green Bay's got 3 really good players in Jordan Love, Christian Watson, and Matthew Golden. I didn't think that those 3 were going to be able to hold up to everything that came with Green Bay.
10: Sure.
26: No. And it's why I said at the beginning of the season what I did.
15: Yeah.
26: Last week they escaped against Tampa Bay. I think this week was bound to happen. I think you're going to see games like that. I think you're going to see Watson with big games. But I think that even Packer fans will tell you not everything is solved right now.
15: Yeah, I don't think everything is solved, but I think they did come out today with a plan to throw the ball down the field. And I think that's what Jordan Love does best. You put him in those situations where he has those 2 guys on the outside that can make plays on the outside and stay away from the middle. I think they have a really good shot to be explosive.
26: They also didn't have an offense that could match them today.
15: No.
26: As well. Mm-hmm. So that ended up happening in Green Bay. And Green Bay in the thick of things. Kerry had a sly smile on his face. Because he thought I was going to admit that I was wrong. And I don't believe that I was wrong. Or were you thinking that you were right?
15: No. I thought you were going to throw some of that in there, though, because we have talked about these 2 teams throughout the season.
26: Yes, yeah. Yes.
10: No, Packers are going to be last in the division. Yeah. Don't worry. That's still going
26: to
10: happen.
26: Monty's settling it. Niners trying to score at the end of the half. We'll talk about it next.
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33: We are what you need to know.
10: Week 5 of the NFL continues and the Chargers have tied the game at home against the Broncos as Justin Herbert connected with, you know, a receiver known as Hayden Rucci. That's right. So with 6 minutes to go in the third quarter, it is a tie game, 10-10 Broncos and Chargers. The Lions have extended their lead over the Cardinals. They're up 24-7. They're almost at the half. Jared Goff, 11 of 19 for 142 yards and two touchdowns. The 49ers taking on the Seahawks in Seattle, and 49ers just got in the end zone, extending their lead. They are up now 21-13, less than 30 seconds to go in the first half. Brock Purdy, 8 of 14, 81 yards and a touchdown so far in this one. Earlier today, the Vikings outscored the Saints 23-13. Minnesota stays undefeated. Texans get their first win of the season with a 26-3 victory over the Titans. Packers crush the Bears 31-7. I'm Monty Bolaños.
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26: The Seahawks just can't get out of their own way. We'll see if anybody gets in the way of the Lions in the second half in the desert. And yeah, we got a good one of the AFC West with the Broncos and Chargers. It's what we're keeping our eye on here on End Zone Radio, on Fox Sports Radio. It's all presented by Underdog. Unleash your dog. Adam Kaplan, our NFL insider, will join us coming up in about 20 minutes or so. I do want to get to the crazy ending that we saw in a couple of games today. I do have to address what happened in Seattle, because the 49ers have taken a lead 21-13. The Seahawks have turned the football over three times. Now, the Niners muffed the punt, was recovered by Seattle. That's their one turnover. But the Seahawks just committed their third turnover by fumbling in their own end zone carry. We're talking about a drive here that has, there's about 20 seconds left on the clock in the end of the, at the end of the half. Seahawks have it at the 2 yard line. 49ers have all three of their timeouts, and the Seahawks run a running play. Earlier in the game, Emmanuel Wilson fumbled on his own 12 yard line. It was recovered by San Francisco. So George Helani's in the game for Seattle. He fumbles the ball in the end zone. It's recovered by San Francisco. So just when Seattle likely could have taken three knees or at least tried to work the clock down inside their own 5 yard line, they run an actual play to try to work that clock down. It backfires. 49ers get a defensive score and now go into the locker room up eight.
15: Yeah, it's a strange spot. Obviously, you're backed up and you want to just get out of the, get out of that half and get into the locker room and come out for the second half. But the thing that you just said at the end there, Dan, San Francisco had three timeouts. So you had to actually play football in those moments. So unfortunate, obviously, fumble. And you don't want that to happen, but you know, you could have fumbled the exchange on the on a quarterback sneak. Who knows? But that's a tough situation for Seattle.
26: I don't think that they, I think they could have just done a quarterback sneak, let a couple of seconds run off if the 49ers want to call timeout. Maybe you get a play, but you have to get some breathing room.
15: Yep.
26: And to run a play where the ball is in the end zone to me is just blasphemy. Like, this is, it's the third turnover of the game. It's the second straight week Sam Darnold has thrown an interception on his first pass of the game. This, it happened last week against the Chargers on a somewhat similar play, mind you, at least in the area of where it was. This time he was trying to find Jackson Smith and Jigba on the first play of his first pass of the game. I mentioned the Wilson fumble and now this. The 49ers have 21 points. They are all off of Seahawks turnovers that have happened inside the Seahawks 25-yard line.
15: Yeah.
26: And so it looks like the 49ers are dominating right now. Seattle's actually dominating the time of possession. They've just had three awful turnovers. And the deal with the Seahawks last year, the reason why they went on the run that they did was because Sam Darnold specifically did not turn the football over in the second half of the season. And that is why he didn't turn it over in the playoffs. There were times where it was close. There were times that there could have been picks, but they didn't happen. And now you're seeing the turnovers put them in this 8-point deficit.
10: I feel like in this short 5 weeks of the season, we're seeing teams be like, we're almost at halftime. The game is almost over. It's just a couple of seconds. And they're not playing it out to the end. And they're just being casual with their decisions. And then it's costing them. This obviously into halftime where we've seen it happen at the end of a game. So I just feel like in this only 5 weeks, there's been a lot of casual play when teams think, we're headed to halftime. This quarter's over. No, it's not. The other team is still playing.
15: Yeah, we talked about the casual play, and I've talked about it earlier in the season. Like, it's those first four games right now, the way that the NFL has been operating, it's like the preseason for those guys. So you're getting put in these situations. Obviously, you do it in practice, but it doesn't matter about, I mean, practice matters, but in the game, the feel, the intensity, the situational awareness matters, and it's different. And so having these moments happen, you have a backed up situation. You practice that every week in NFL practices. We talk about what we want to do. We're backed up as an offense. The first thing that you want to do in those situations, and I didn't see the play, but you want to go on a second count. You want to go on a hard count. You talk about getting space down. You want to get those free 5 yards where you don't even have to run the play. So I don't know how operation went, but that would be the mode of operation. So, you know, all those details matter. And once you get in these games, and if you don't execute the small details, you will lose.
5: That's just what it feels like.
7: I'll tell you another thing with this, though. It's situational football. The Seahawks here, a safety isn't as bad as it would seem. The point being is, a lot of times, like, you're like, okay, we have to avoid the safety. Mm-hmm. And we've got to do whatever we can to avoid the safety here. And if you get, let's just say you gave the 49ers the safety. You go out to your 20, you free kick with 12 seconds left, maybe some time runs off, and maybe you get a decent return, but they're likely dealing with a Hail Mary situation where you only give up the 2 points. Mm-hmm. Here on this play, Kerry, and I'm going to bring it up to you just so you can see it on my computer. This is, you know, like, it just in a situation here, but they run a play and the ball just kind of pops out of a defender flying by, and it's the attention to details. 14 penalties last week against the Chargers. Thank goodness the Chargers had 16 if you're a Seahawks fan, because it could have turned out a lot worse. Mm-hmm. Thank goodness the Chargers, sorry, Monty, are inept right now. Like, that's the reason why you end up escaping. You can't do this stuff against the 49ers. Mm-hmm. The Seahawks still could win this game, but they've given them 21 points, and San Francisco's had to go about 30 yards for those points, including having one of them end up in your own end zone. And in a game where two teams are so evenly matched, that very likely is going to be the difference in the ball game. So that's, I think, an awful play call by Seattle. I would have just taken a quarterback sneak with Darnold, would have taken knees or whatever, and then just worried about punting and dealing with it. There were only 18 seconds left when they had to take the first down snap, and they completely mismanaged that. Speaking of mismanagement, it may not even make the top five or the medal stand of mismanagement for this week in the NFL, because there were a couple of instances, specifically with NFC East teams, that blow my mind. Monty, Kerry, I'm curious on what you guys thought of what happened in overtime between the Commanders and Giants. This is what it sounded like in that NFC East battle.
8: 20 seconds and the clock is running. If they're going to run the ball here, they've got to get down, get set, and spike it. In motion, Ben Sidett, 15 on the clock. Daniels, play action, rolling to the left, goes down now at the 25-yard line. There's only 7 seconds on the clock. There are no timeouts. This is going to end up in a tie if they don't spike it. Wow. It ends up in a tie.
9: This is the end of the game.
7: Big 100 Commanders Radio Network. The Commanders, Jaden Daniels, runs a play with no timeouts. And as you heard, Bram Weinstein on the call saying that there were 12 seconds left. Mm-hmm. The Commanders could have kicked a field goal. It was overtime. Both teams have had a possession.
15: Yes.
7: A kick wins it. They, for whatever reason, tried to get real cute or get a couple of more yards, maybe because of the conditions. Mm-hmm. And you see Dan Quinn slamming down his headset. Mm-hmm. How atrocious is that, Kerry Rhodes?
15: It's malpractice. We talk about situational awareness. We talk about trying to execute in the small details of winning. And obviously, when you're watching it as a fan, and we're looking at it, and we know the time's running, they know the time's running as well. But how do you operate under pressure? Mm-hmm. How do you operate when things are actually moving fast? And so you got to slow down. You got to remember what you've been taught. But if you haven't been drilled that enough throughout the week in those situations, it's still a new situation. And so I think people get that, I guess they get confused with that, how players sometimes have missteps in the game.
5: Sure.
15: Doesn't matter how many times you practice it in practice. Yes, it feels good and it feels second nature, but that moment right there could have been a moment where that's the first time it's happened. Even though you know it, you're trying to make something happen in those moments. Like Jaden Daniels, all he has to do right in that play, there's a play called. He's the quarterback. He can actually audible out of the call and just throw the ball away. Like, there are so many different things to happen, but if you get lost in the game completely without the awareness, you make bonehead plays like that.
5: It just was like, where was your internal clock here, Jaden? You were he was having a good game, and then you see that, and it's like, is it a brain fart? Is it lack of focus? Is it we've never experienced this? But regardless of the reasoning, it's still not good enough.
15: No.
5: How are you not aware? The minute that the Giants fumbled that ball, because the Giants had just had the ball, also in field goal territory, they fumble it. That minute, how is Jaden Daniels not like, okay, how much time do I have? How much realistic plays do I have within this time that we're going to be able to pull off? And to lose like that? Oh, yeah. No. That's awful.
7: I think that, and I didn't hear Dan Quinn's post game, so I don't want to put any words into his mouth. I would assume he would take full responsibility.
15: He better.
7: Yes.
15: I was going to go ahead.
7: And no, that's my point. Like, so Jaden Daniels' week, and I'm going to give him a pass on this, has been, are you healthy enough to play?
5: Sure.
7: Are you healthy enough to play? That's the only thing that matters. Is your elbow going to be okay to play?
0: Mm-hmm.
7: Not how can you handle the 2-minute situation? How can you handle end of half situations? The only thing that he worried about probably throughout the week was, all right, what do I got to do to play? How can I end up making sure that my elbow is okay? It's the adult in the room, and the adult in the NFL is the head coach.
15: Yes.
7: Like, everybody else is there. So when you have a play where the Commanders ended up having a pass to Treylon Burks that gets them into field goal territory and gets them down to about the 26-yard line, you have a first and 10 with 55 seconds left to go in overtime, you can kick it then.
15: Yep.
7: You could kick it then, but they're like, guess what? We don't want to miss it. Conditions, let's run another play. That's fine. But when you run that other play, you know what you say? Get the field goal unit ready because we're going to run the play. They're not going to be able to stop the clock. We're going to get the offense off the field, and then we're going to put the field goal team on. Or you say, once he gets down, Jaden, just spike it, and then we'll put the field goal unit on. That's all you had to do. That's all you had to do in that situation, and it didn't happen. And the time runs out. It's all on Dan Quinn, all of it.
15: 100% on Dan Quinn. Dan, and I'll say this, the other thing I think that we're kind of missing when we talk about this discussion is it was a sudden change. It was a turnover.
5: Mm-hmm.
15: So they didn't have time to prepare before going out there. It was really quick. And so obviously you're in a 2-minute, everything's sped up. You're trying to get down to, you know, getting field goal range to win the game. We all know that. But, you know, like if they were kicking the ball off and you had that extra minute to actually like, okay, this is the checklist. This is what we're doing. This is what we're doing. I don't think that would have happened either, but I think the sudden change also helped with that matter as well.
7: And that's why you need the adult.
15: Yep.
7: Because he's the one that says, Treylon Burks went out of bounds with 55 yards. And if you're a Commanders fan and all of a sudden you're in field goal range, you know what you're doing? You're jumping off your couch. You're going, yes, yes, yes. We now have a chance to win the game.
15: Mm-hmm.
7: And when you see the Giants fans, their players celebrate like they won the game, they were celebrating a tie.
15: Yes.
7: Because they had already just accepted that they're probably going to lose, or that the Commanders are going to be able to go and kick a field goal to try to win it. A tie for them was a win.
15: Yes.
7: And that's why you know that Dan Quinn and the Commanders ended up making a completely awful decision. Yeah, Jaden Daniels took the snap and ran around and wasted too much time. They could have just kicked the field goal at that point. They could have spiked the ball at that point. You know, that could have been, I mean, this is crazy. And you wouldn't believe it if it didn't happen in Rio with the Cowboys and Ravens. And you wouldn't have believed it, except that there was another issue that happened earlier today in London with the Jaguars and the Eagles. Do we have any of the highlights from that game? That's all right, guys. Don't worry about it. I just didn't know if we had the kickoff return, because that's where Nick Sirianni is claiming that he lost the game for the Philadelphia Eagles. For those that don't know, at the end of regulation, the Eagles kick a field goal, and with 8 seconds left, Jake Elliott's field goal went through the uprights, and the Eagles took a 2-point lead on the Jaguars. They then decided to kick away, and they kicked the ball in play, which was the right play. That's the correct play. Nick Sirianni and the Eagles did the correct thing. Their guys didn't tackle, and they didn't tackle until Jacksonville got into field goal range. But in that instance, I believe that they made the right play in that scenario. Where they didn't make the right play was they had the ball with 45 seconds left, and Mekhi Lemon ends up catching a pass and goes out of bounds when the Jacksonville Jaguars on a second down play only have one timeout left.
15: Mm-hmm.
7: So they could not run the clock down as much as they would have hoped to in that set of downs. And it allowed the Jaguars to call a timeout and not let Philadelphia milk the clock when they had an opportunity to. And it's at that point. Jake Elliott should have kicked the field goal when there were 3 seconds on the clock, not when there were 12 seconds on the clock. That's where Sirianni messed up. I don't think he messed up on the kickoff return. That's just guys not making a play. They wouldn't have had to have made a play if you would have milked the clock the way that you should have on the in previous possession from the Eagles. That's my issue with what happened with Philadelphia.
5: Just the situation that happened with the Ravens and the Cowboys. The Cowboys kicked it in play as well.
15: They kicked it out.
5: They kicked it out.
15: Yep.
5: Okay. I couldn't remember how that one went. They did kick it out. Yeah. Okay.
7: But here's the thing. This is why the conversation happens. The Jaguars didn't have a timeout. So the conversation, and it happened on the NFL Network as well after their game. They're saying, well, the Ravens, remember, they had a timeout in that scenario. Mm-hmm. Mm-hmm. So they had the whole field to use, and Zay Flowers was able to catch the pass and then call a timeout.
5: Right. Mm-hmm.
7: Jacksonville didn't have that situation. So what they're saying is this, is they're saying the Eagles should have just kicked it out of the end zone, mm-hmm. and then Jacksonville would have had it first and 10 at the 35-yard line. And what would end up happening is with 8 seconds still, maybe they end up making a play in that scenario
5: mm-hmm.
7: and have 1 second on the clock. Maybe it is down the sideline.
15: Mm-hmm.
7: Their point is that they think they made the mistake because Jacksonville wouldn't have been able to use the middle of the field. I think that the Eagles' mistakes came before that.
15: It always does, Dan. I mean, it looks like it's always on one play, and that's what we're going to see and remember. No, it's funny
5: it's
15: because
5: true. No,
15: because
5: no,
15: everybody sees it. It was like, oh, he ran around and did all this, and he didn't do that, and he did. Yes, it matters because that's what we see. That's what's presented. But there's so many other small things throughout that game. Dan hit up some of the points in that Jacksonville Eagle game, but the Ravens game as well. And like, things are going to happen. You can't control every outcome, every situation. I think the team that's the most prepared in those situations obviously is going to be prepared to win those games. But sometimes something new happens to you that hasn't happened to you before. And so how do you operate in the heat of the battle as well?
7: Has a quarterback ever thrown interceptions on his first two passes of a half in a game? Because it may have just happened in Seattle. Not only did Sam Darnold open with an interception to start the game, his first pass of the second half was picked off by San Francisco. There is a flag on the play, but I think that ends up being against... there was a personal foul. I didn't hear who the call was. I'm not sure if you guys caught it as well. But it's the fourth Seahawks turnover of this game. The Seahawks got the ball coming out of halftime, and immediately Sam Darnold ends up turning it over. It's been one of those days, Renardo Green with his second interception. But you can't do this. You can't do this against good teams. And now the 49ers will have the ball near midfield, again in Seattle territory, up 21-13.
5: Messy. It looks messy, and that's not something you're used to as a Seahawks fan in the last couple of months. You don't play messy. You have played really controlled football, and this does look messy. And it looked messy last week against the Chargers, but the Chargers looked worse. So it worked out. Mira los Chargers!
7: Is that Kimani Vidal with a touchdown run, and the Bolts have taken the lead after... Was that after a turnover in by the Broncos near the end of the third quarter?
15: Yeah, I think Bo Nicks fumbled there. Yeah, on the sack. It looks like, I think.
7: So the Chargers defense stepping up against Denver. Mm-hmm. Kamani Vidal taking it to the house from about 38 yards or so. So the Chargers now with a lead is the exact length. It's 42 yards on the touchdown run from Kamani Vidal.
15: Get busy, Vidal.
7: So the extra point coming up for the Chargers to try to make it a 7-point lead. As for the other game that's going on right now, the Lions continue to lead the Cardinals 24-7 as they play in Arizona early in the third quarter. And the extra point was good. All right, here it is, Monty.
5: Listen, just look like you're playing football. That's all I can ask for. And it does look like they're playing a little bit of football, which is impressive because nobody is playing that I would expect to be playing in week 5. So that's nice to see. I mean, Bud Dupree downgraded to out because of his neck. Wide receiver Trey Harris, questionable to return with a hamstring injury. Mm. Literally, you could go play right now for the Chargers.
15: What, you want another injury report?
5: No, I'm just saying, you could go out there.
7: You know who else is questionable to return? The fans. They may have left at halftime.
5: If they were there.
7: Was a lot of orange.
5: There was a lot of orange
7: in the stadium.
5: Yes.
7: Tomorrow night, we'll see if there's a lot of red, white, and blue. Bills Mafia expected to take over SoFi Stadium as the Bills and Rams end up playing on Sunday Night Football. Football is back, baby, and Underdogs Keep Your Million starts you with a $1 million stack. 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Terms apply. Speaking of Underdog, the Bills Mafia will be an underdog tomorrow. Rams are a 3.5-point favorite, according to Underdog, in that contest. Kerry, who do you like in that showdown at SoFi?
15: Monday night, Rams got the big win last week in a comeback fashion against the Eagles. I'm going to take them to keep the momentum going here, and they're going to cover against the Bills.
7: Kerry doesn't like the underdog. Monsi, do you like the underdog?
5: I do like the underdog. Give me the underdog. Ooh. Yeah. I don't think the Rams look as good and as ready come later in the season. You know, I think the Rams are going to be in the playoffs. It's not, but they're not quite looking as good as I think. While I think the Bills are on a mission to prove that it's not a fluke what they've done.
7: It's week five. There's a lot of questions to answer. I think both teams do. I think Buffalo will be smarting from that loss to the Patriots last week. But it's a tough road spot. I know that the Bills have put up some points in that stadium, but I like the Rams as well. I'm going with Kerry on this one.
15: You agree twice already?
5: Wow.
7: Minus 3.5. No, I thought I picked the Ravens.
15: Oh, you did the Ravens. Yeah. Oh, you did.
5: Yeah.
15: Oh,
5: okay.
7: Yeah, I did. Because I just didn't think we'd see the Falcons be the best team in the NFL for 5 weeks. Trust me, I try to play it fair. I want to take sides between you two. She's Monsi Bolaños. That's the All-Pro Kerry Rhodes. I'm Dan Beyer. 21-13, Niners lead the Seahawks as the Niners have the football early in the second half in Seattle territory, facing a third down. Lions continue to lead the Cards 24-7, while it's a 17-10 lead for the Chargers over the Broncos. Our NFL insider Adam Kaplan joins us. Who else was interested in the Marvin Harrison Jr. sweepstakes, and who else could be moved in the month of October? We'll ask him next here. It's End Zone Radio on Fox Sports Radio, presented by Underdog. Unleash your dog.
0: Here we go. 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
2: Ryan Radke here from Sunday Night Football on Westwood One. 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
4: From the Kelloland Live Doppler Storm Center.
5: A bit breezy tonight, mostly clear otherwise with a low of 57. South winds at 10 to 20 miles per hour. We'll keep with the breeze on Monday, but turn it to the west, partly cloudy and a high of 82. But then the slide backward on Tuesday begins, partly cloudy, a light southeast wind, and a high of 70. We'll be in the 60s for Wednesday with an isolated shower toward the evening. From the Storm Center at Kelloland TV, I'm meteorologist Adam Rudd.
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2: 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Not only do the Chargers have the lead, well, they just had the football, but now they're going to have to punt it back to Denver, and Justin Herbert appears to be getting up a bit slow after a third down play.
3: Yeah.
2: She is Monsi Bolaños. That is Kerry Rhodes. Our NFL insider is Adam Kaplan, and he joins us at this time every week. Hello, Adam. How are you?
4: Guys, I am well. This has been a wild day.
2: Stop right there. Yeah. Stop right there. Just let me take control. Because we just talked about it. I don't know if you heard. Okay. We talked to, you know, Commanders, Giants, and the whole deal. I want to ask about the Eagles.
4: Yeah.
2: Okay. Because I think that people are criticizing the Eagles for what happened on the kickoff. And I criticize them for how they handled the final minute of that game.
4: Yes. They blew it. Look, Sirianni, you got to kick. Nick Sirianni, the head coach, Dan, took responsibility. The ball should have kicked into the end zone. Okay, it's called situational football. You got to know what the situation is. They've opponent has no timeouts left. Just kick it into the end zone. Don't kick it to them. That's all you have to do.
2: I don't care about that though, Adam.
4: But
2: why is Mekhi Lemon running out of bounds? Like Jacksonville had.
4: That was also That was a mistake. I understand that, but if you're just talking about the final play, the kickoff you're talking about, can't do that. That he absolutely should have not kicked off. You should not let them return it. That ball's got to go in the end zone. I give Philly credit. They're down 12 players. They started two undrafted free agents on the offensive line. Fred Johnson was a tackle, never played guard in his life. Had to play guard. He came off the bench. They ran out of linemen. They should have won that game. They had it. They outplayed the Jaguars. And by the way, Liam Cohen had a bad game.
3: Oh, he did.
4: Jaguars head coach, guys. He had an awful game.
3: He really did.
4: He basically helped keep Philly in the game. They're down. Jonathan Godard, their best pass rusher, didn't play. They're down a lot of players in this game. In fact, Kenny Moore, who never played safety in his life, the Eagles ran out of safeties. He had to play safety. Well, you got to know this stuff. Like, both head coaches did not have a good day today.
3: Yeah, that's a good point, Adam. Cohen had I think his worst game as a head coach today.
4: Bad, man.
3: And it's also kind of stems with the way the league is going, right? These teams are trying to be super aggressive. They're not playing or coaching situational football, right?
4: I thought the same thing, Kerry.
3: Yeah, if you know that,
4: even take
3: field goals, kick points, just score points. But go ahead, Adam.
4: There are times, Kerry, to go for it. Like, it's interesting Dan brought up the Eagles, right? Sirianni against Chicago, like, he had a couple of brain gaps. Yes, they got blown out. They wouldn't have won the game if Sirianni coached better. But there was a situation where clearly they should have kicked they tried to draw the Bears offside. Sirianni said after the game, he goes, I just made a mistake. That was bad. We should not have tried to draw them offside. We should have kicked field goal. It's just stupid. Just situational football. And then the worst one, I know Dan Quinn a little bit. My ex-colleague at ESPN, Dan, Edwarder had a great, really good stuff on X today. I mimic it. This is inexcusable and good on the red zone with Scott Hansen and their producers. They went back to final sequence because it was – I'm trying to go back in my 27 years of a worse situation handled. And yet Daniels is looking over. And then John Vilma, give him credit for calling him out. Like, he goes, they're not going to get the playoff. Chris Myers lost his mind. It's great. It was great drama, guys. It just – I feel so bad for Dan Quinn. He was a great guy, but he did a terrible job today. And it's going to – look, they're bad, okay? And let's not forget – if the Giants don't fumble the football in the series before that, this game's over anyway.
3: Yep. Mm.
4: Washington blew the lead. They blew a big lead in the second half. This is just terrible. Just terrible. They've had a bad offseason. A lot of free agents are not playing well where they spent money. This has been a bad day. And then I heard you on the Marvin Harrison stuff, which we'll get to. But this is an unbelievable day for football of bad coaching, though, unfortunately.
5: Adam, I want to talk about an undefeated team because I want to hear your...
4: Oh, don't bring up the Vikings.
5: I am going to bring up the Vikings.
4: I'm in pain watching them. Brian Flores, you know, this might be the best defensive coaching job in NFL history because they are so bad in the pass game. It is like it's... And Murray was, I'll say this about Kyler Murray, he was way more accurate today.
5: Better today.
4: But it's too much randomness, it's too much street ball, not a lot within structure. I want to see him throw it on time. The touchdown to Jefferson was obviously very nice.

0: I mean, Aaron Jones, rolling back time day, looked really good.
1: Yep.
0: I'm sure they didn't want Murray running the ball 10 times. I know that there's no way they had all those designs, but it was better today. Better, certainly. And remember, they didn't have Addison, their number two receiver. But, man, their passing game still is really hard to watch. But and it shows Brian Flores is another one of defensive coordinators. No matter what Durante Jones does, his protege, who's now calling Washington's defense, there's only one original. And we're seeing this. Like, Brian Flores does things that sometimes defy description. He does very unorthodox blitz packages. No one can figure him out. That's why he's so great. Like, he's kind of like, he's on that different level of genius, mm-hmm. up with like Vic Fangio and the best defensive minds in NFL history. Belichick, let's not talk about anything else with Belichick, except for they had a great win yesterday. But he's just, Brian Flores is an absolute genius, diabolical genius on defense. He's unbelievable.
2: Adam Kaplan, our NFL insider, joining us here on End Zone Radio on Fox Sports Radio. The other big news of the day is that Marvin Harrison Jr. finally was traded to the Houston Texans. Who else was involved in this sweepstakes, if you will?
0: All right, they had a conversation, I'm told, with at least 8 or 9 teams. Seriously involved, probably only 2 or 3. Here's what surprised me. Not being being traded was absolutely not a surprise. What's a shock to me, and I need a little bit of time here because I'm going to explain something to you. And I'm looking back at my notes here. I would probably say in my 27 years, there's been no receiver that I, other than maybe Julio Jones, was called can't miss. Calvin Johnson, to a certain degree. Calvin Johnson was better than probably people thought. I would say Marvin Harrison Jr. was more can't miss than anyone I could remember covering this business at the receiver position. I had one scout tell me, I spoke to the guy last night, I said, he's probably going to go to Houston. Can you tell me what you told me? He goes, oh, I told you he's going to be, I thought he'd be better than his father. I'll wear it.
2: Wow.
0: And the guy explained to me. I'm shocked. And let me explain why they had to move him. Harrison's body language, this is all off tape, folks. This is not a guess. This is exactly what it looked like. Coaching tape poor, production poor, body language poor, not explosive. Doesn't have the play energy that he used to have. You could not find, Kerry, one thing to criticize this guy off of his tape from Ohio State. Not one.
3: Right.
0: Not one. I don't know what's happened to him. He's mentally in a funk. Maybe a change of scenery with Houston. Yep. Being back with C.J. Stroud will help. I know Stroud, as I'm told, was involved in this. In terms of they talked to C.J. Mm-hmm. with a trade. But, man, this was, you know, like teams like the Chiefs considered, you know, they looked at it. But they're lucky to get a second-round pick. From what I understand, his tape was just damning. You guys know it's all based on what the All-22 looks like, and the body language is bad. I don't know. The thing is, guys, this was not in his pre-draft process. Nobody knew about this stuff. That's what's so shocking to me.
3: Yeah, no, I mean, the lack of focus, the lack of drive, the lack
0: of
3: intensity.
0: Kerry, explain.
3: Yeah, go ahead, Adam.
0: Just all I want to ask you on that, what you just said. As a former player, how does this, like, what happens? Like, how does a guy go in the hole like this?
3: Yeah, change of scenery is needed. I mean, you can be in a situation where obviously you have expectations that are high for him, for an individual. For him, obviously they were high. And you go into a situation where a team isn't really prepared to win. And so you're trying to figure things out as a team, as a unit to be the best, you know, to be the most productive you can be as a unit, not that player. And so when you get that player that comes to that situation where he's always been the guy, right? Now you go into a situation where you have to learn to be the guy, but also compliment the other guys. And the other guys involved in that situation in Arizona, franchise included, none of them really had any a stranglehold on what they wanted to do. And you can look into going into the game plans. The game plans were never specific game plans for him. And so you just kind of lost at times. And when you get lost in the shuffle, you don't expect to come in that game and get the targets. And so it just, the energy's off. And I think that's kind of what I saw with Marvin Harrison.
0: Good stuff. Yeah. I was wondering how you saw it as an ex-player because I just can't believe it's rare, guys. Dan, as I send it back to you, it's rare that NFL people are so wrong about a player. Everyone got it wrong. You could not find one team that didn't like this player.
2: Yeah, it's truly shocking. I watched them throughout college and the pedigree and everything with it. But now it'll be a Texan, and now we'll focus on other names that could be dealt before the deadline at the end of the month.
0: Oh, I got about 10. Like, next time I'm on, I got about 10 for you.
2: All right.
0: Yeah.
2: Seems to be, you know, like one or two every week. So we'll look forward to week six.
0: Yeah, exactly.
2: Adam, we appreciate the time. We'll talk to you then.
3: All right, Adam.
2: Find him on X at Kaplan NFL, Inside the Birds podcast, and on Sports Grid. Monty, we got a touchdown in Seattle. Keep us up to date of what's happening.
1: Yeah, as Brock Purdy threw a pick and the Seahawks got in the end zone following that pick, Sam Darnold connecting with Jaxon Smith-Njigba to take the lead. So now they're up on the 49ers 23-21 with about 6 minutes to go in the third quarter. Later in the third quarter, Arizona did get in the end zone, but the Lions are still up 31-14, less than 4 minutes to go in the third. It's the start of the fourth quarter in LA where the Chargers lead the Broncos 17-10. LA looking like they're actually playing some football. Quite exciting for me. Vikings are undefeated, even though Adam Kaplan doesn't like them. They're undefeated. They outscored the Saints earlier today 23-13. Texans got their first win of the season with a 26-3 victory over the Titans. Packers crushed the Bears 31-7. Patriots roll past the Raiders 45-17. Drake made through for four touchdowns. He also rushed for one. Bengals topped the Dolphins 31-24. Steelers outscored the Colts 34-22. While the Jets held on 17-12 against the Browns. In London, with 1 second, Jaguars walked it off against the Eagles 19-17. Cam Little hitting a 57-yard field goal. By the way, Poly Market Sports tweeted that someone put $2,800, a bet for Jacksonville to win, with a 2% chance with 7 seconds left on the clock, and Jacksonville won it. This cashed out to $125,000.
3: That is a degenerate.
1: That is a degenerate. A degenerate who knows Cam Little can kick.
3: Yeah,
1: A degenerate who knows Cam Little can kick.
2: But to think that they're going to get into field goal range.
1: Crazy. Deranged. Crazy. And then they win it. And of course, Brewers, Dodgers, game one of the NLCS starts in about 90 minutes or so-ish from Milwaukee, 8 p.m. Eastern time. Tarek Skubal versus Jacob Mizrowski. Dun, dun, dun.
2: See it on Fox.
1: That's right.
2: She is Monty Bolaños. That's Kerry Rhodes. I'm Dan Beyer. Lions are knocking on the door. First and goal from the 2 yard line. Jared Goff's got 3 touchdown passes on the day. Was looking for 4, but couldn't hit Amon-Ra St. Brown. So the Lions trying to extend their lead to 17. We'll tell you what happens again with the Seahawks and Niners and that Chargers Broncos game. What do you know? Coming down to the wire. Plus, Monty's got some fantasy numbers. It's all coming up next on End Zone Radio on Fox Sports Radio.
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19: Take a deep breath right now. Yankee fans are crazy. Everybody's insane. Everybody wants blood. But I'm going to tell you the reality. Aaron Boone is coming back. Why? Because Boone is going to get a pass because of Judge's injury. There is a lot, and rightfully so, you can only expect a team to go so far when you're without the best hitter in the league. And Aaron Judge is the best hitter in the American League. They didn't need him against the Red Sox in a short series. The Yankees threw the hell out of the ball, though, and Schlittler was phenomenal and dominant. So, okay. Fried was fantastic. So, okay, you didn't need it. But here you are in a series where it's a better team. You know, they were the best team in the American League. And yeah, in a series that you didn't score a lot of runs, it was low scoring, you're missing the best hitter in the American League. So I get that.
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23: Darnold from the shotgun has a slot to the right side. Here comes the blitz. Sam throws. Catches made. JSN makes a man miss. 10, 5, touchdown! Seahawks! Jackson, Smith, and Jigba!
15: Once again, here's Dan Beyer, Monsi Bolaños, and Kerry Rhodes.
2: And the Seahawks lead 23-21 on the heels of that score by JSN on the Seahawks radio network. On the Niners' ensuing possession, Deebo Samuel fumbled the football on a play that he was injured on. It was recovered by the Seahawks. So Seattle now has it up two, facing a 3rd and 6 in San Francisco territory at the Niners' 32-yard line. 3:45 left to go in the third quarter, but a 2-point game. And a game that has had 7 turnovers, carry.
3: Yeah.
2: 4 by Seattle and 3 by San Francisco. And you hate to see Deebo Samuel end up going down with that injury.
3: Yeah, I was about to say, you don't see many games with 7 turnovers between 2 really good teams. But we've seen it last year with Seattle. They're a team that even when they do turn the ball over and lose the turnover battle, they can still hang in games and win games. And right now they're up by 2, which is insane to me at this point.
2: We'll see if they make the field goal, but with 44 total points, these teams have combined for 300 yards of total offense.
3: Right.
2: So these turnovers, which the three of the turnovers for San Francisco were in direct scoring opportunities. One was in the end zone. They recovered a fumble in the end zone at the end of the first half. And the field goal is good, so it's 26-21. But a full quarter of football to play, a lot to be determined there. The Broncos have evened things up with the Chargers. Cortland Sutton, a touchdown reception. Extra point was good, so it's 17-all between the Broncos and Bolts with 8:53 left in the fourth. Just starting the fourth in Arizona, the Lions are up on the Cardinals 38-14.
3: In a barn burner.
2: In a barn burner. This was a fantasy game where you thought that there would be a lot of points for the Lions and the Cardinals, but Tegan Quatoriano has caught both touchdown passes for the Cardinals. Mike Gonzalez, what's his background? He hasn't played an NFL game in a few years. Is that the case?
0: Yeah, so he last saw NFL action with the Houston Texans in 2023.
3: Wow.
0: Where he played seven games and caught two passes total that season.
1: Wow.
3: All right, Monty, you might be right. You might be honest. I might start warming up.
1: That's what I'm saying. You could be out there for some of these teams.
3: No, I cannot.
1: Yeah, we're going to put him on a yellow jersey so they know to not hit him as hard. That's what we've decided.
3: The caution tape.
2: Cardinals need you on defense today, I'll tell you that much.
3: Dan, remember early on, Dan, we were talking about they weren't going to get to, what was it, 54 points total was the spread?
1: Oh, 54 and a half.
3: They're at 52 right now. They're close.
1: Yeah.
2: They're getting there. Slowly but surely.
3: Yeah.
2: All right, let's get a look at some fantasy numbers with Monty Bolaños.
13: Go, go, go!
16: Fantasy hits. And misses.
1: Yeah, some misses for today, guys. When it comes to the quarterbacks, Daniel Jones, not that great of a game today with just 10 fantasy points. He didn't throw any touchdown passes. But if you played Tyler Shook, you either have zero or minus because he didn't throw any touchdown passes and he did throw two interceptions. So if you played Tyler Shook after having some couple of good weeks, it was not the week to do that today. When it comes to the running backs, another kind of like not great week for Jonathan Taylor. Only 10 fantasy points. He had 15 carries for 45 yards. He had three catches for 37 yards, but not what you would want from him. Same thing with Chase Brown. Not what you'd want from Chase Brown. Six fantasy points today for the Bengals. They did win, but he had 13 carries for 39 yards, three catches for 21 yards. But no bueno. When it comes to some of the wide receivers, that just not what you would hope for. Rome Odunze today for Chicago ended with just five fantasy points. He had three catches for 40 yards. Not what you want to see. T. Higgins was out there, only 4 points also for the Bengals. Four fantasy points, two catches, 22 yards. Also not what you want to see from DK Metcalf. Five fantasy points. A lot of just fivers when it comes to some of these wide receivers with five fantasy points. But those are some of your misses.
2: Do you want to see a fumble from Justin Herbert?
3: I was going to say it.
2: Then don't look at the replay. Don't look at the replay if you don't want to.
1: No, I want to see it.
2: Because Justin Herbert was about to be sacked, trying to do too much. Instead of just tucking the football, tried to take the ball and throw it away. It hit someone's leg. Recovered by Denver, and they've now got it first and 10 at the Chargers 24-yard line. That is the definition. If you were to open a dictionary and it had a picture in it, the definition of doing too much, that is what it would be right there, Kerry Rhodes.
3: Go Chargers, go.
1: Thank you. Yeah. You got to complain about your team. Let me complain about my team for just a second. Playing against a team that plays good defense. Mm-hmm. When we know the questions surrounding Denver, is their offense with Bo Nix? Their defense is solid. So for Justin Herbert to do that in that moment, you're just like, my guy, you know who you're playing. Why are you playing hero ball? You're finally playing good football in this game. And you just casual. Yeah. It's very frustrating. But hopefully, you know, they pull this out just like the Seahawks. Because let me tell you, 10 minutes ago, those Seahawks did not look like this.
2: No. Let me tell you. I mean, the hitting is fierce in Seattle as well. When you look at what's happening with the Chargers and Broncos, honestly, if the Chargers don't score in that possession because there's seven more minutes to go, there's ample time for them to get the ball back and to get a stop and to maybe do something with the football. But just wrong time, wrong place for Justin Herbert.
3: We talked about, Dan, situational football. The sack sometimes isn't bad.
1: Yeah.
2: Correct.
1: For sure.
2: Just accept what you've got. Broncos now knocking on the door, second down and goal in Los Angeles. It's still 26-21. Seahawks up on the Niners late in the third.
1: Just Deebo Samuel ruled out hamstring injury.
2: Okay.
1: For the 49ers.
2: Yeah, we weren't sure what it was. Did appear to be a leg injury. Cardinals are driving against the Lions, but they're down 24 with about 90 seconds gone by in the fourth quarter. That's a 38-14 ball game. And the Broncos going to be facing a third down and goal from about their 7-yard line. We'll wrap up these three late games and look ahead to the final two of week five next on Fox Sports Radio. We are
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1: Three games still going on in the NFL to continue week five, and the Broncos have taken the lead from the Chargers with a field goal. They're up 20-17 with about 5 minutes to go in LA. All Lions so far against the Cardinals. They're up 38-14. It's still early in the fourth quarter. Jared Goff, 16 of 25, 232 yards and three touchdowns. Also early in the fourth quarter in Seattle. It's been back and forth, but Seattle is back on top of the 49ers, 26-21. Sam Darnold, 13 of 21, 116 yards, a touchdown, two interceptions. In case you missed it, the Cardinals have traded wide receiver Marvin Harrison Jr. and a 2027 seventh round pick to the Texans in exchange for a 2027 second and sixth round pick. The Texans did get their first win of the season with a 26-3 victory over the Titans earlier today. Patriots roll past the Raiders 45-17. Steelers outscored the Colts 34-22. I'm Monty Bolaños.
8: Ready. 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
7: 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Here's Dan Beyer, Monsi Bolaños, and former NFL All-Pro safety, Kerry Rose.
2: It's decision time for the Chargers, and it's a bad decision.
3: My goodness.
2: Justin Herbert just picked off on fourth down and six. Down three, as you heard Monty say, at a 20-17 ball game. By the way, what's even more crazy is Kerry Rhodes is now agreeing with Sean Payton. Sean Payton took the points. They kicked a 19-yard field goal. They got down to the 1-yard line, and instead of going for it in a tie game, he just took the points, and now it seems like a very sound decision.
3: It's thank you, Sean Payton, take the points. We talked about situational football, knowing who you're playing in the moment. This Charger team can't do anything right now. They can't block for Herbert. I know I've talked about Herbert being a disappointment, but watching him play this game right now and the way he's getting beat up with this O-line and the lack of targets, I actually feel sorry for him right now.
2: He, in the last play that set up the Broncos' go-ahead field goal, he turned the ball over trying to throw the football during the middle of a sack. He was trying to avoid the sack, and as he was taking the football away from his body, it ended up hitting a leg and fumbled. On the ensuing possession, Kerry, he did not learn.
3: Nope.
2: And the ball was knocked from his hands again. It just happened to fall right into his gut. So he recovered his own fumble, if you will, or threw a pass to himself. The point was they lost 8 yards on it, but they could have lost the football,
3: yep,
2: which they ultimately did on fourth down. They needed to go for fourth down. It was in their own territory, by the way. And so now the Broncos are set up. J.K. Dobbins with a nice run, taking it down to about the 21-yard line. So now the not only is the score against the Chargers as they try to get their first win, so is the clock. They have no more timeouts. They've just used their last 3:13 left to go. And Denver's going to milk this for all it's worth. And they could put it in the end zone. They could run out the clock. They could do a lot of different things here to leave LA with a victory.
3: Yeah, a lot of things here. I know we praise players when they have awareness of not scoring touchdowns in this situation and letting the time run out. I mean, Denver still needs to get a first down for this to be salted away. But yeah, like you said, so many outcomes can happen right now, Monty.
1: Yeah, no, I know, guys. See, it's just a tough situation because, like, I agree. I feel sorry for Justin Herbert. I mean, rookies are basically protecting him with the O-line today because of all the injuries, receivers that I've never heard of. Like, I get that. But at the same time, knowing all that, I need him to make the better decisions, right?
3: Yeah.
1: So it's just kind of like, yeah, I feel for you. But the other stuff that you can control, Justin Herbert, it seems like you haven't.
3: Yeah.
1: And that's what's frustrating.
2: End Zone Radio on Fox Sports Radio is presented by Underdog. Unleash your dog. I think this is of note. The Chargers were a 3.5-point dog entering the game, and the over-under was 41.5. So this is what's at stake. The spread, 3.5. It's a 3-point game right now.
3: Yeah.
2: But if the Broncos settle for a field goal, it hits the under. If they are somehow able to score, it would hit the over. So there's a lot at stake here between the Broncos and Chargers that isn't just the Chargers maybe falling to 0-5 and the Broncos improving to 3-2.
1: 0-5.
3: Oof.
1: Who had that on their bingo card?
3: No way nobody had that on their bingo card.
1: Nobody did. For the Chargers, nobody. Mm-mm. No.
2: If you're, Kerry, if you're Denver here,
3: yep,
2: and you're sitting there in this spot, as you said, the game isn't over, but it darn well could be. The Chargers are out of timeouts. Yep. You're at the 2-minute warning. Second down and 8 from the Chargers' 19-yard line. There's 2:29
3: yeah,
2: left.
3: So you still got one more timeout with the 2-minute
2: warning. So you can still, if you were to score on the next play, like, I mean, you're taking it into the end zone, mm-hmm, and running it down to the 2 minutes. It's just after that the Broncos could end up taking their knee,
3: yep,
2: if they end up getting that first down.
3: Oh, yeah. Right now, 2:29. Yeah, I mean, they're going to call a play. They want to get a first down. You said it. It's before the 2 minutes. So they could score here and put the game out of reach for sure. This isn't just salt the clock away. This is like, you got to still be aggressive here to get the first down,
2: yeah,
3: and possible touchdown.
2: Yeah. Especially too, because now there's a question. Denver let the play clock run down and there's a flag on the play.
3: Mm-hmm.
2: Denver had one timeout left. They could have called a timeout in this situation. And now the official came over to Sean Payton. I don't know. They did charge him with a delay of game.
3: Wow.
2: So that's interesting because this gives them a little bit more time. And if they were to kick the field goal here and only go up 6, then the Chargers have an opportunity to get the football back.
3: Yeah. Oh, yeah. This game isn't over yet.
1: It's
3: not
1: over.
3: They got to get a first down here to salt the game away.
2: And they'll go to the 2-minute warning and they'll have a third down to discuss it. Denver is, again, one timeout. The Chargers have none. The Seahawks continue to lead the Niners. Niners in Seattle territory, and Mike Evans has just pulled in a big catch on 2nd and 21. The Niners have been working behind the chains in a lot of these situations on this drive, but now they're going to have a first and goal scenario down 5 with 12 minutes to go against the Seahawks right now. Mike Evans has proven to be very valuable for the San Francisco 49ers in these first 5 weeks with his new team, coming up with big catches.
1: You love to see it for Mike Evans because everyone, I think a lot of people thought he wouldn't be the Mike Evans that he had been in Tampa Bay.
3: I'm too.
1: Because of age and because of the injury.
3: Yeah.
1: And so to see it, you've got to love it because he's so consistent that it's incredible to watch.
3: Well, it's crazy. As you know, as we're talking about Mike Evans, he just ran the ugliest route downfield I've ever seen. But it's crazy because I think there is value in Mike and what he's doing, mm-hmm, and what he brings to that team. It's veteran leadership, but also, see, I mean, I told you, I knew he's running a route that was bad, but he's got a little limp going on there.
1: But he's
3: you know, big body guy, still can go across the middle and make tough contested catches, and that's what he does. Yeah, a big day today.
2: I've got some scenarios to throw at you guys in just a little bit, but we've got a 2nd and goal with the Niners, and we got the Lions knocking on the door as well. That game is pretty much
1: over.
2: Yeah, pretty much
1: just
2: over.
1: Just say it. It's okay.
2: 38-14. However, there's always interesting things like the over-under. Underdog had it at 54.5. 2nd and goal from the Lions with 5 minutes to go.
3: Oh,
2: there's also fantasy opportunities. Jared Goff has got a touchdown run. He's also thrown 3 touchdowns in this game. He just tried to throw one to Amon-Ra St. Brown,
3: so now they have
2: a second down, and it's Jahmyr Gibbs running it in. So that hits the over, and Jahmyr Gibbs owners are very happy with what they saw.
3: Behind the screen,
2: including Mike Gonzalez, our executive producer. Boy, he looks different. His face looks different from that Raiders game earlier today.
1: It sure does.
2: You would have thought he lost his puppy. Like, it was. Now it's different. Fantasy football heals all wounds, doesn't it, Mike?
5: Yeah, somewhat.
2: Yes.
3: Hey, guys, legitimate question. Is Jahmyr Gibbs in the MVP race right now? We don't talk about non-quarterback guys often, but he's putting up crazy numbers right now.
2: He is. I think Detroit would need to have a better record.
1: Sure. Yes.
2: Yes.
1: Yes. I would say that. I would, if we're talking about MVP in a running back position, I would say it's Kenneth Walker.
2: Now you want to talk MVP. Last week you were like,
3: no, it's another week.
2: Let's not talk about it. It's way too early.
3: No, it's another week. We're six weeks.
2: The Niners have thrown one into the end zone. And is that Brandon Cooks with the reception?
3: Is it?
2: Oh, it is. I think they're going to take a look at it. I thought it hit the ground. But again, I can't see crap. But if the touchdown stands, it's 27-26. Niners likely to go for two in this situation. And what do you see on the replay? That's a catch.
1: I think that's a catch.
2: Is that a catch, Kerry?
3: I was looking at the wrong one.
2: Oh, yeah.
1: Look at the big one.
2: I think it is.
1: He got under it.
2: He did.
1: He got under it. Yeah.
2: That'll be a touchdown pass from Brock Purdy. And now the two-point conversion. In fact, they're already lining up for the two-point conversion. They're back from the two-minute warning in Los Angeles. Fourth down play.
3: They're going to go for this.
1: Don't go for it.
2: Fourth down.
1: Don't go for it.
2: Well, here's what you're going to get. If you get the first down.
3: It's over.
2: Yes. But if you have a clear path to the end zone, they're going to do the kneel down. And then people are going to be mad again. Why didn't you just take the score?
3: Exactly.
2: But in a 20-17 ball game, the Broncos.
3: Oh, they're just trying to hard count them.
2: Trying to work as much clock. But they have a timeout. They could use it here and still run a play if they were interested. So they're going to call a timeout with a minute 12. On the Niners conversion, there's flags on the play that did not convert. But I think this is going to be a defensive penalty on Seattle because the flags were coming from the back of the end zone. Maybe too much holding there from Josh Job on the defending of Mike Evans. So the Broncos didn't use their timeout. They just took a delay of game.
3: They're going to kick it.
2: And this, again, underdog told us that this line was 3.5 at kickoff. And we've got it 3 right now. So there are some definitely interested parties.
3: I think you're interested in this one, Hyundai.
2: I'm in a picks contest. I'm on Denver.
1: You're on Denver?
3: Yeah.
2: Denver.
1: Come on,
2: Denver minus 3.5 was the number. So I was on Denver.
1: No.
2: I just didn't have the faith, Monsi.
1: Yeah, you didn't have the faith. You didn't have the faith in the Seahawks. I have faith in the Seahawks.
2: And the field goal is good. And the two-point conversion is good for San Francisco. Brock Purdy buying time again and finding Mike Evans.
3: Mike.
2: So it's now 29-26. Niners lead. Broncos 23-17. Didn't hit the over-under. However, Broncos now up 6 when the spread was 3.5.
3: It's not over, Dan. If Herbert goes down to lead him for a touchdown, then it'll be over, right?
2: That is correct. The extra point with the Lions was good, so it's 45-14 with 5 minutes to go.
3: Wow.
2: We'll see what the Cardinals do with the quarterback situation here with 5 minutes. Are we going to see Carson Beck? This could be an opportunity to do so.
3: Yep.
2: In the meantime, this is what we will do. Hit the music. Dom, I got a couple scenarios for you guys, okay? This is not any trivia game. Don't worry about it. I just have some questions from stuff that I saw earlier today in the NFL. Should you do the Lambeau leap after a two-point conversion?
1: Am I playing for Green Bay?
2: Yeah. You're a Packer, but it's the two-point conversion.
1: Yeah, I would do whatever. Yeah, I would do the Lambeau leap every time I can.
2: Perry Rhodes?
3: I'm going... No. I'm going to say no.
2: I think it should only be 4 touchdowns. I agree with that. I think there's got to be a rule. Even turnovers like on defense, you shouldn't be able to jump in unless it's like a game sealing one.
3: Yeah.
2: I think there's got to be levels. Matthew Golden did the Lambeau leap on a 2-point conversion in a game that they were dominating the Bears throughout.
3: Right.
2: And I kind of thought that was...
1: That's the part where it's like murky for me because they were killing in the game.
3: Yeah.
1: But in a tight game, a 2-point conversion, go Lambeau leap.
2: All right.
1: You know what I mean?
3: Situational football.
1: Yes. But I was Lambeau all the time. I would jump in there every time.
2: Did I tell you guys I was at the game that the Lambeau leap began?
3: No. Really?
2: Yes. It was against the Raiders in 1993, December. Who? This is the game that I know I've told you this. I wore my Larry Johnson Converse and my feet froze in the first quarter.
1: Yes.
2: I thought I was too cool for school. And on the concrete slab, my feet were numb after the first 15 minutes in the 0-degree weather.
1: That's so funny.
2: But I looked cool in my snow pants and my Larry Johnson Converse.
3: Yeah, you did.
1: You sure did.
3: Dan, I played in Green Bay my second year.
2: Look at, he's trying to top.
3: No. And it was, I'm talking about with the feet and -4. I had to put cayenne pepper on my toes to even play. So
1: what
3: I know how cold
1: do?
3: It gets out there.
1: Huh? What does the cayenne pepper do?
3: It keeps them warm.
1: Stop it.
3: Yeah. You put them in between your socks on top
1: of
3: the socks.
1: A little sprinkle, sprinkle.
2: Do you add Parmesan?
3: No. They do not smell like a lasagna in there. No.
2: Chargers facing a 3rd-and-7 from the Denver 34-yard line with 41 seconds left to go. Again, it's 23-17. I got my next scenario coming up after this third down play as the Bolts are down by six.
1: Come on, Herbert.
2: And Justin Herbert is just looking for anything. And he had to kind of throw it away just to stop the clock or get out of bounds. All right, so they're going to be facing a – well, there's laundry on the field. We'll see what the penalty says. 33 seconds left to go. Chargers need a touchdown to tie as they are down 6 to Denver, holding on the defense.
1: Yes.
2: So automatic first down. So 1st and 10.
3: Not over.
1: It's not over.
2: Here's my other scenario. Then we'll get back to Bolts Broncos.
1: Okay.
2: Should you do a sack dance down 26-3 with 6 seconds left?
3: Man, absolutely.
2: With 6
3: not.
2: Minutes left.
3: Absolutely not.
1: No.
2: Welcome to the world of the Tennessee Titans. They sacked C.J. Stroud on a play that really wasn't, I mean, it was, Houston was like, okay, if we can throw it, we will, but otherwise we'll just eat it.
3: Mm-hmm.
2: They got the sack, and then there was a sack dance that was done, and I didn't think that that's the appropriate time.
3: Well, Dan, if there's some incentives involved.
2: Oh, of course.
3: I'm celebrating that dance too, but on a normal day, no, absolutely not.
2: All right, clock is ticking. Chargers got the ball near midfield, down 6. They have no timeouts left. Justin Herbert has gotten it to the middle of the
3: field.
2: But now they're going to have to hurry up to the line and spike it and have one last opportunity at a throw to the end zone. While the Cardinals still have Jacoby Brissett in, trying to add some points and some numbers, but they're down 31 to the Lions right now. All right, what do you do? What do you do here, Kerry? Do you have a play from 40 yards out if you're the Los Angeles Chargers?
3: Well, if we think about from 40 yards out, no, you just got to run around and throw a Hail Mary up here. I mean, they could have a little hook and ladder play. I've seen that happen quite a bit. But yeah, there's no 40-yard play here. I mean, you just do 4 verticals and hope for the best.
2: Denver is going to use their final timeout here, so there's 3 seconds left.
3: You know what that timeout's called, Dan? What they call it in the league?
2: Didn't they want to take a look or see a look?
3: But what is it called? You know what it's called?
2: No, tell me.
3: They called it a Kodak timeout. So take a picture.
2: Take a picture.
1: Mm-hmm. Kodak timeout. Mm-hmm. Okay.
2: That is a dated reference for, we all understand.
3: Yeah, yeah.
2: Well, not Monty.
1: I understand a Kodak Polaroid camera.
2: Here's the deal with Monty. One time there was someone here that was younger than her that worked here. Okay. There are many people that are different ages here at Fox Sports Radio. And I somehow phrased it that Monty was old or older. And so then I got, you know, a death stare and comments.
3: Yep.
2: So now I'm just, you're always going to be young. You're always going to not be born when these things happen.
1: I didn't even remember what you said, but sounds about right.
3: Forever
2: young. The Chargers have one play left. And the question is, will Justin Herbert even get the pass off?
1: I don't know. I'm nervous.
2: Yes.
3: Oh, he got it.
2: And,
1: my gosh.
2: He didn't. He did not get the pass off.
3: Oh, my goodness.
2: It is a sack for Denver and Justin Herbert, and the Chargers fall to 0-5.
3: Wow.
2: And the Broncos improved to 3-2 with a 23-17 victory.
3: Well, I guess we can say this season is officially over for the Chargers. No team has ever come back from 0-5. So I think that's Monty.
1: Well, it was over. I mean, it was over 2 weeks ago based on, because I have eyes and I could see. Yeah, that's frustrating. And it's just, you know, there was moments, but again, a very depleted roster out there on the field. And it's just not good enough.
2: At least their division's not tough.
1: Yeah, whatever. You know, 5-0, 0-5.
2: Sarcasm for those of you out there. She is Monty Bolaños.
1: Jeremiah Smith, welcome to the Chargers.
2: There's my other question. All right. How many teams in the NFL, I thought of this last night, would trade their top wide receiver for Jeremiah Smith? How many teams in the NFL right now?
1: I think several.
2: Well, I want a number.
3: I'm going to give you a number.
2: I have a number.
3: You got a number.
2: Can I tell you mine?
3: Go ahead.
2: 30.
3: Yeah, I was going to say. No, I agree.
2: I think 30 teams would trade their top wide receiver to have Jeremiah Smith.
1: So who?
3: I'll say 29. But I'm right with you, Dan. The only team I'd say Detroit wouldn't trade Amon Ross St. Brown, in my opinion. In my opinion.
1: Okay, so who else are you saying wouldn't trade?
2: Oh, the Bengals.
3: Chase and
2: the Bengals and JSN.
3: Justin Jefferson.
2: Oh, yeah.
3: Ooh.
2: Yeah, I would take Jeremiah Smith over Justin Jefferson.
3: You would.
1: Did you see his catch today?
3: Oh, wow. That's
1: Did
3: a good
1: see
3: take.
1: That catch today?
3: Mike.
1: Put that on the board.
3: Mike got something over there. What you got, Mike?
5: Wait, what about the Rams and Puka Nacua?
3: Oh, I'd trade him for him.
1: I trade any day for Puganacua. Yeah. I don't trust him. Off the field. Yeah. I don't know what he's going to do.
3: Off the field.
1: Yeah, I don't know what he's going to do. So it would be more like a peace of mind type of thing.
2: I thought Dallas could be a question.
3: That is true, too. I didn't think.
2: But I feel like that Pickens and Lamb are like combine them and it is Jeremiah Smith.
1: Right? Together.
3: That's a great one, Dan, because I was right with you at 30, and I thought, I was like, maybe Amon-Ra St. Brown, they wouldn't trade him either, because, I mean, he's so entrenched in that team. But, yeah, a lot of them.
2: Yeah, I think that there's...
1: Almost all.
2: I did write down the maybe in the Lions and the Cowboys were the two maybes that we've got. All right, tonight, it's the Ravens and Falcons, and then tomorrow night, it's the Bills and Rams to wrap up week 5. Mm-hmm. But we still have some games going on. Cardinals appear to have gotten into the end zone, but they're taking a look at it. While the Seahawks are in 49ers territory, down 3 midway through the fourth quarter of that contest in the Pacific Northwest. We're going to take a timeout, bring you the conclusion of these games. By the way, the Cardinals touchdown is good. So there's 2 minutes left and it's 45-20. Niners up on the Seahawks with 9 minutes left, 29-26. Seahawks at the 49ers 22. We'll tell you how it ends next here on End Zone Radio on Fox Sports Radio.
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20: Hi, it's Marcus Allen, Pro Football Hall of Famer, NFL MVP, and Super Bowl champion. I played football for a long time. One thing I've learned is nobody really knows what's going to happen next. Before the snap, you can study the defense, you can know the play, and you can see the opening. But eventually, you have to make a decision and go. For me, that was the fun of football. The moment between getting the ball and finding out whether you made the right read, I loved it. And it's why I understand what Underdog brings to sports fans. 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
22: Ryan Radke here from Westwood One. 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At 3-1, Josh Allen and Buffalo are coming off their first loss of the season last week, while Matthew Stafford and the Rams picked up a big fourth quarter comeback win against the Eagles. Should be a good one. Bills at the Rams coming up on Monday Night Football.
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23: From the Kelloland Live Doppler Storm Center.
24: A little breezy as we head into the night, otherwise mostly clear with a low of 57. South winds at 10 to 20 miles per hour. That wind will turn to the west on Monday and stay at 10 to 20 miles per hour, where we're partly cloudy with a high on either side of 80. Then the slide on Tuesday begins partly cloudy with a high of 70 and a light southeast wind in place. From the Storm Center at Kelloland TV, I'm meteorologist Adam Root.
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5: Well, my friends, we do. 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

0: End Zone Radio on Fox Sports Radio. I'm Dan Beyer. He's the All-Pro Kerry Rhodes. She is Monty Bolaños. We had no predictions go up on the board today.
1: No, it was a weird day.
2: There's a lot of stuff going on. A lot of drama from the early games. A lot of, you know, these games were close. This one's still undecided. So, yeah, a lot of stuff going on.
0: The undecided game that Kerry talks about are the Seahawks and 49ers tied up at 29. We are now moving along under 4 minutes to go, and San Francisco is driving in field goal range. Seattle has two timeouts left. Now, there's a way that I think that the 49ers could finesse this, and maybe they're going to try to, but we could see Seattle now here in a third and short situation. Mm-hmm. Maybe just try to jump off sides in a way, if the 49, just to give the 49ers a first down. But the clock is ticking, 3 minutes to go. And if I'm San Francisco, I am just trying to get 3.5 yards, 3.5 yards, 3.5 yards, and moving the chains. They don't even get the 1 yard that they need. They end up getting a fourth down stop. So I look like the fool in that situation. But now decision time. Eddie Pinheiro did miss a long kick earlier, and he'll now have to come on for what would be about a 44-yard field goal. Both teams, again, have two timeouts left. 2:30 and counting. So it's going to get close to the 2 minute warning, but San Francisco, actually, no, they can run it down to the 2 minute warning. So it'll be 4th and 2, but I would be shocked if they don't just kick the field goal.
2: Yeah, it's crazy because that scenario, Dan, what you were saying was very much in play. Even if they don't lose yards here, they may even think about going for it, but the fact that they lost yards kind of, you know, that whole situation.
0: Yeah, and that scenario, if you play it right, where if you get a first

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1: Juwan Jennings, solo alone right, three receiving options left. 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Safety blitz by the Saints. It's picked up. Murray, plenty of time. End zone. Jefferson into double coverage and touchdown! J.J. gets to Gritty in New Orleans.
2: Paul Allen on the KFAN Minnesota Vikings Audio Network and Oliver Wilson along with Mike Mayock here on Westwood One. I'm Scott Graham. 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From the late games, there's only one that's still going right now. They are at the two-minute warning with the Niners driving into Seahawks territory, and that game between San Francisco and Seattle is tied at 29. As far as the other late games are concerned, Broncos eke out a win over the Chargers in L.A. 23-17, and the Detroit Lions put up 24 points in the second quarter. They run away from the Arizona Cardinals 45-21, the final in that one. We'll have all the details coming up on those games and everything from the early window as well. But coming up later on most of these same stations, it is Sunday Night Football. This week, the Ravens and the Falcons. For a preview of tonight's matchup, we're going to head out to Mercedes-Benz Stadium. We'll welcome in the two announcers calling the action, Ryan Ratke and Derek Rackley. Guys?
0: Scott, welcome inside Mercedes-Benz Stadium for what should be an intriguing matchup between these two teams tonight. A couple of weeks ago, the Falcons looked dead and buried, but boy, they have turned it around. Two wins in prime time, trying to make it three in a row tonight. Meanwhile, the Ravens off to a 3-1 beginning, but Rack, if they're going to get to 4-1 tonight, they're going to have to do it without their starting quarterback. Lamar Jackson out with an ankle injury. How does that impact the Ravens in this game?
3: Yeah, it's definitely going to impact them because there's one Lamar Jackson. He's a two-time MVP for a reason because of what he does from an athleticism standpoint, but Tyler Huntley's going to get the start, or Snoop Huntley, as they call him around the Ravens organization. But here's the good thing is the players that have been on this team for a number of years, they know Tyler Huntley. They've been around him for a long time. They've got a lot of trust in him. Obviously, the coaching staff is new, so they're still getting a chance to get acclimated with him, if you will. But he's been around this organization. He's made a number of starts for Lamar Jackson when he's been either injured or he's been resting. He's going to have to come out here and not just manage the offense. He's going to have to make some plays tonight to help them win.
0: He won a game late last year on the road in Lambeau Field against Green Bay. He got some help that night from his star running back, Derrick Henry, who went for over 200 yards. You talk about running back matchups, Rack. It doesn't get much better than this. Derrick Henry on one side, one of the all-time greats. He's on his way to Canton. On the other side, Bijan Robinson kind of just getting started, but boy, he is electric.
3: Yes, and two running backs that are likely going to do it in different ways. Derrick Henry, as you mentioned, going to be going to the Hall of Fame one day, and he wants to run you over. But even at this stage in his career, Ryan, he's still got some pretty good top-end speed, but he's going to win from physicality. Bijan Robinson, on the other hand, just in his fourth year in the league, how about this comparison? Already has more receiving yards than Derrick Henry does throughout his entire career, because Bijan Robinson can do it on the ground, he can do it catching the ball in the passing game, and he's probably the most electric player in open space. Just gives defensive players absolute fits because he's one of the hardest guys to get down on the ground. It's going to be a fascinating matchup between these two guys.
0: All right, we'll see who keeps it rolling here tonight. Can the Ravens get to 4-1? Can the Falcons make it three consecutive primetime wins here in front of their home fans? Should be a fun one here tonight at Mercedes-Benz Stadium. Falcons, Ravens coming up on Sunday Night Football. For the time being, we'll send it back to Scott Graham in our Westwood One studios.
2: All right, thanks very much, guys. We'll talk to you coming up at the top of the hour. Up next, in the NFC East, two endings that a Hollywood scriptwriter couldn't have come up with, unless that scriptwriter was on drugs. This is NFL Sunday.
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5: Two of the NFL in London in week one of the residency for Jacksonville Jaguars will play there for back-to-back weeks, playing against a depleted Eagles team that was missing all kinds of weapons. Let's just fast forward in this game because Philadelphia somehow managed to stay in it throughout. However, Parker Washington caught a touchdown pass with just over 3 minutes to go to give Jacksonville the lead. The Jaguars, who were missing their long snapper today, missed the extra point. That gave Philly an opportunity. They were down by two. They moved into field goal range, and they hit on a field goal. Jake Elliott from 48 yards with 8 seconds to go for a 17-16 lead. Ball game, right? All they're going to do is kick the ball out of the back of the end zone. Jacksonville has no timeouts left, and that'll be that. Nope. They kicked the ball into the field of play. Amir Abdullah brought it back 53 yards to the Philadelphia 39. And with 1 second left, Jacksonville still had an opportunity at redemption.
6: Devon Hamilton has to get this snap right. It's a little high, brought down. Kick is on the way, and it is good. Jacksonville win it in a nail biter in London. Cam Little's leg.
5: Oliver Wilson had the call on Westwood One with a little bit of a chortle in the background for my old friend Mike Mayock. 19-17, the final score. Jacksonville improves to 4-1 on the year. Philly falls to 2-3. All right. That wasn't enough for you, right? You wanted another weird part of the NFC East day. Well, the New York Giants were taking on the Washington Commanders at Northwest Stadium. Washington getting Jaden Daniels back today from the dislocated elbow built a big lead. They were up by 2 scores in the fourth quarter, but Jameis Winston led his team back and forced overtime. I'm going to tell you about overtime right now. Giants get the ball first. They move into field goal range and miss the field goal. Washington gets held. The Giants get the ball back, move it inside the Washington 25-yard line, and fumble the football away. Washington gets another opportunity. This time, the Commanders move it downfield. We're in the closing seconds. Washington without a timeout, but in the driver's seat. There's nothing else I can say that's going to set this up.
7: 20 seconds and the clock is running. If they're going to run the ball here, they've got to get down, get set, and spike it. In motion, Ben Sidick. 15 on the clock. Daniels, play action, rolling to the left, goes down now at the 25-yard line. There's only 7 seconds on the clock. There are no timeouts. This is going to end up in a tie if they don't spike it. Wow. It ends up in a tie.
5: That is Bram Weinstein and London Fletcher, Big 100 in the Washington Commanders radio network. It was like standing on the deck of a Titanic. 27-all is the final in this one, as Washington just fritters the game away in field goal range, trying to figure out a way to pick up the win. Jaden Daniels ran for 2 scores in this game, but that play will haunt him for a while. Washington now 1-3-1. The Giants with the tie, 3-1-1. They're in first place in the NFC East. And guess what? They will be at the end of next week as well. The Green Bay Packers taking on the Chicago Bears today, the oldest rivalry in the NFL, and for Green Bay, absolutely needing a win. This was a team that had really struggled and tried to piece things together with their offense. They couldn't run the football for most of the year. Today, Jordan Love threw it well. That helped set up the run, and the running game did come back.
8: Motion by Watson to the right. Give Lloyd, bouncing left, outside, end zone, touchdown! His second touchdown of the game, second rushing touchdown of the year for the Packers, and Marshawn Lloyd, a much-deserved north end zone Lambeau lead.
5: Wayne Larrabee, the call on the Packers radio network, 31-7 in this blowout victory at Lambeau Field today for the Packers. Jordan Love threw for 367 yards, two touchdowns, maybe more importantly, no interceptions in the game. Christian Watson, a huge game. Two of those touchdown catches at 143 yards. Matthew Golden had 123. And yeah, Wayne told you, the first two rushing touchdowns of the year for Green Bay. They're suddenly right back in this thing at 3-2 as they get ready for Sunday Night Football next week against the Dallas Cowboys. For Chicago, an offensive-minded team, there was almost no offense today. Tyson Bagent threw for 87 yards and a couple of interceptions. Case Keenum came on to relieve him. Chicago falls to 3-2 on the year. And the Minnesota Vikings, a team that had done it all through defense all year long, winners of 9 straight games dating back to last year, and playing in a tremendous brand of defense, went to Caesars Superdome today to take on the New Orleans Saints. Kyler Murray came into the game with one touchdown pass. He left with two touchdown passes for the season, but it didn't matter.
9: Game tied at 13. No play action this time. Oh. Handoff, Aaron Jones runs through a stain at the 2 to the end zone. Touchdown! He's showtime! And Aaron Jones has run the Minnesota Vikings to a 19-13 lead. That was an 8-yard touchdown gallop, and he had to go bulldozing to get into the end zone.
5: Paul Allen, the KFAN Minnesota Vikings audio network. Minnesota wins this one 23-13. They are 5-0. Murray threw for 229 yards and a touchdown. For Aaron Jones, 113 yards on the ground, the 6th active running back to reach 75 total touchdowns. Justin Jefferson had a touchdown on this one as well. For New Orleans, the offensive luck ran out today. Tyler Shutt threw for just 96 yards, no touchdowns, and 2 interceptions on the day. New Orleans is now 1-4. Just ahead, more scores and highlights from the early games. 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
5: We continue along on NFL Sunday. The Raiders have been one of the great stories in the early part of the season, riding Kirk Cousins to almost 29 points per game as they got to Gillette Stadium today to take on the New England Patriots. New England hasn't won their first 2 home games in 6 years. Last time they did that, they beat the Raiders in Game 2. It's also the last time they beat Las Vegas. Today was a lot easier for Drake May and everybody.
6: Second down and 19. May from the gun. Stevenson left. 2 receivers left. 2 right. Drop back. He's going to throw the long ball left. He's got a man out there. Pass is caught by Kyle Williams. Touchdown, Patriots!
14: He runs on 1 route. He runs it well. It's the go round.
5: Off-Sosie Scott Zolak, 98.5 Sports Hub Patriots Radio Network. New England wins in a cakewalk. 45-17 the final. For Drake May today, 5 total touchdowns, 4 of them passing, as New England improves to 3-2 on the year. On the other side, Kirk Cousins was held down to 1 touchdown. That's far below his seasonal output. And Fernando Mendoza, the number 1 overall pick, actually played in this game. Came in with about 6 minutes left to go, went 6-for-8 for 48 yards. Las Vegas falls to 3-2 on the year. Jets and Cleveland played in the rain today at MetLife Stadium. Cleveland offense coming off a high from last time out. The Jets defense had been awful over the course of the last 2 games. Well, today they were tremendous, and they got themselves an opportunity late in the ball game when the Browns, after taking a 4th quarter lead, fumbled the snap on a punt. That gave them a short field and a chance at a touchdown, which they cashed in on, then turned it over to their defense.
12: Raheem Sanders to the right of Watson, back to throw. He steps up under pressure, scrambles to his left, gets to the sideline, and gets brought down by Will McDonald. David Bailey there as well, the ball pops out. Will McDonald is on top of the loose ball. I think the Jets have a fumble recovery. They do. This game will end on the Jets' 8th sack of the day of Deshaun Watson. 44 seconds to go, and the Jets do indeed finish. They will win this game.
5: Bob Bushews in 104.3, the New York Jets radio network. 17-12 was the final. Those 8 sacks tied for the most by the Jets in the last 40 seasons. Geno Smith, 182 yards and a touchdown on the day. Braylon Allen had 116 yards on the ground and a touchdown. Garrett Wilson, 100-yard day as well, as New York improves to 2-3. Deshaun Watson threw for 155 yards. He was haunted by receivers dropping the ball all day long. He also lost a fumble. Cleveland is now 3-2. The Pittsburgh Steelers are seeing a rebirth of Aaron Rodgers. Coming into today, 3 or more passing touchdowns in back-to-back games for the first time in 5 years. How would he do today against the Indianapolis Colts? Well, it was kind of similar. Rodgers once again getting it done in an efficient way. This time his running back contributed.
15: Gets the snap, turns, gives, Warren starts left, cuts back to the right, finds a hole, bursts through the middle, breaks through to the clear. Darren Warren racing into the end zone for a Pittsburgh Steelers touchdown, a 50-yard gallop for Jalen Warren.
5: That's Rob King, 102.5 WDVE and the Steelers Audio Network. Pittsburgh wins it 34-22. Warren had already had a long touchdown receiving early in the game. Comes the first player with at least a 75-yard receiving touchdown and a 50-yard rushing touchdown since 1991. Aaron Rodgers threw for 3 more touchdowns, past Peyton Manning for the 3rd most passing touchdowns in NFL history. Pittsburgh improves to 3-2. Daniel Jones did not throw a touchdown on this one. Jonathan Taylor was held to 45 yards on the ground. Indy is now 2-3. Cincinnati went to Miami today. The Bengals' only 2 wins this year coming into today have been against winless teams. Well, they were facing the winless Dolphins. And they had Joe Burrow, and that was more than enough.
16: Myers goes in motion from right to left. Burrow fakes to Perine, steps up in the pocket, flings it deep downfield for Chase. He goes airborne near the goal line and comes down with a one-handed, right-handed touchdown catch.
17: Oh, my God.
16: Jamar Chase with an incredible grab for a Bengals touchdown.
5: Dan Hoard, Dave Lapham, Cincinnati's ESPN 1530 and the Bengals radio network. They're right. It was as good a catch as you will ever see. Jamar Chase, his lone touchdown catch in the game, but it was one of 4 touchdown passes that Joe Burrow threw in this one. Cincinnati ran out to a big lead. Miami tacked on a couple of scores late, but the Bengals win it by a score of 31-24. For Burrow, just 190 yards, but those 4 scores, Bengals now 3-2 on the year. Malik Willis ran for a score late, threw for a score early, but once again, the Dolphins looked overmatched. They start the season at 0-5. Somebody was going to start 0-5 today at Nissan Stadium between the Houston Texans and the Tennessee Titans. Now remember, the Texans last started 0-4 in 2020, and that year they fired Bill O'Brien after that start. No team has ever made the playoffs after an 0-5 start. That meant there was a sense of urgency today for the Texans. Unfortunately for them, they were facing the Titans.
18: CJ, shotgun, Woody Marks in the backfield with him. Here's the snap. Stroud scrambles out to the left. CJ fires, and back of the end zone. He's got his man. Touchdown. Jalen Knoll with the TD catch as Stroud adjusted and found Jay Knoll back lot of the end zone. Wow.
5: Mark Vandermeer, Texans Radio on 95.7 The Fan in Houston. Houston wins this game with ease, 26-3. C.J. Stroud throwing for 261 yards, threw that touchdown pass, and also ran for a score. And it was a double win for the Houston Texans, if you look at things that way, because the long-awaited trade of Marvin Harrison Jr. was announced after the game. He is going to be a Houston Texan. Texans now 1-4 on the year. Tennessee is 0-5. Cam Ward threw for 170 and an interception, but Tennessee has a season-low 187 yards. They've lost 11 in a row inside the division. They are 0-5. More scores and highlights coming up, including everything from the late games. This is NFL Sunday.
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5: Rolling along on NFL Sunday, San Francisco, Seattle in the late window today. Maybe the premier matchup of the weekend. Niners at 4-0 coming in. Had won four straight regular season road games in Seattle, but got dismantled in the playoffs by the Seahawks last year, 41-6. This was a back-and-forth seesaw affair. There were a lot of points scored off turnovers in this ball game, and San Francisco in a tie game came down late, just inside the two-minute warning, and got an Eddie Pinheiro 44-yard field goal for the lead. Sam Darnold and company were not done. He, of course, has Jackson Smith and Jigba, and went for a pass down the left sideline for him that would have been a first down to keep a drive going in the closing seconds. Smith and Jigba missed on a catch he normally makes, so that left Seattle with fourth down.
22: Shaheed to the left. Darnold in the shotgun. 49ers lead by three. Here's the shotgun snap. 49ers bring four. Darnold pressured. Darnold steps up, throws, and it's caught. Cooper Kupp, Upton Stout gets off, knocked away. Kupp dives. Where are they going to mark this ball? Shy of the line to gain. 49ers take over. 49ers take over. Kupp went flying into the air. The officials are still discussing
23: this
22: it.
23: This is going to be reviewed one way
22: or
23: the
22: other. Oh, my goodness.
23: It's going to go to the
24: 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We're short of the first down.
5: Guy Habrum and Tim Ryan, KNBR 680 AM and 104.5 FM San Francisco. The replay showed that Cooper Kupp was short of the line to gain. That was your ball game. San Francisco gets to 5-0 on the year as they win it by a score of 32-29. Mike Evans had 113 yards receiving today. Two touchdown passes from Brock Purdy. The Niners at 5-0 take on Washington next week to try to keep it going. Sam Darnold was held under 200 passing yards each of the three times he faced the Niners last year and was again today. 195 yards, 102 of them going to JSN, but Seattle is 3-2. Denver went to SoFi Stadium today to face the winless Chargers, and for the Denver Broncos, an opportunity to try to get the offense going, averaging just over 18 points per game. It certainly wasn't a high-flying offensive show today for Denver, but it was enough. They put up 13 in the fourth quarter. What else is new? Came back to take the lead in the game. And then, as is their calling card, they turned it over to the defense to finish it out.
1: Shotgun snap. Blitz on the way. Herbert in the pocket. Herbert climbs the pocket. He's going to be hit. And down he goes. Jaquan McMillan with the sack. That will end the football game in Los Angeles.
5: Dave Logan on KOA in Denver. Justin Herbert never got an opportunity to throw the Hail Mary. Denver wins it 23-17. Bo Nix, a touchdown pass in this one. Denver now 3-2. The Chargers, well, the Chargers now are 0-5 on the year. Herbert just 121 yards passing on the day. Also turned it over twice. Where do things go from here for the Chargers? Tougher schedule gets tougher as they go to Kansas City next week. Meanwhile, you've got the Detroit Lions going out to State Farm Stadium to take on Arizona. How is this going to turn out? Well, Arizona's defense has given up 30 or more points in each of their last three games, and today they were facing Jahmyr Gibbs.
2: Gibbs, a long setback, second and goal from the three. Snap, handoff, Jahmyr Gibbs running parallel left, switches back, wide open space, to the end zone, touchdown! Oh, a jagged cut! And Jahmyr Gibbs had only daylight in front. That sound you heard all the way back, three time zones away, was the squealing of the brakes.
5: Jason Benetti and Lomas Brown, the Detroit Lions radio network. Jahmyr Gibbs today had 151 yards on the ground, 56 through the air, ran for two scores, passed Barry Sanders for most scrimmage touchdowns before turning 25. What is this guy not able to do? Detroit wins going away, 45-21. Three passing touchdowns for Jared Goff as Detroit improves to 3-2. Jacoby Brissett put up some numbers, but most of them came late. 292 yards, three touchdowns. Trey McBride had a touchdown in this one, but Arizona falls to 1-4. We come back. We'll once again run down all of the scores and get you set for Sunday Night Football. 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
5: Winding it down on NFL Sunday for Week 5. Here are your scores on Thursday. Buccaneers beat the Cowboys 24-16. Today in England, Jaguars late field goal beat the Eagles 19-17. It was the Packers over the Bears 31-7. Bengals win in Miami 31-24. Patriots put up 45 on the Raiders, beat them 45-17 in Foxborough. Vikings get to 5-0. They win in New Orleans against the Saints 23-13. New York Jets in the rain today at the Meadowlands. Hold off the Cleveland Browns, I should say, 17-12. Steelers get three more touchdown passes from Aaron Rodgers. They beat the Colts 34-22. Texans get their first win of the year, beating the Titans in Tennessee 26-3. Giants and Commanders play to one of the most head-scratching ties you'll ever see in our nation's capital today, 27-all the final. Broncos over the Chargers 23-17 in L.A. Lions run all over the Cardinals 45-21 in Arizona. And the Niners, also among the ranks of the unbeaten, they beat the Seahawks today in Seattle by a final of 32-29. That's going to do it for Week 5 of NFL Sunday on Westwood One. 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The senior vice president is Bruce Gilbert. 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
9: 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Smythe.